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0: We are Fox Sports. Patty McAteer is set to kick off for the defending national champion Indiana Hoosiers. They will kick off from our left to right toward the south end zone. Ben Black standing back at the Rutgers goal line to return the kick. It is high end over end, and it is deep, landing on the back of the tee. And Rutgers and the Scarlet Knights will come out first and 10 from their own 25-yard line behind Dylan Lonergan, who has thrown for 466 yards, five touchdowns, two interceptions over his last two games, needs 232 yards tonight or 3,000 in his career, the transfer from Boston College in Alabama. Antoine Raymond in the backfield on first down, as you would expect, has rushed for over 100 yards in three consecutive games. K.J. Duff, the second leading receiver in yards in the Big Ten, is out wide left. Lonergan will throw on first down, and it's dropped by Ben Black, who was lined up in a slot at the 30-yard line. The pass just a little too high, and Dylan might have had a little extra juice flowing in the veins with the atmosphere tonight.
2: Absolutely, and you got to complete that pass to stay on schedule with this offense. This offense knows they need to stay on schedule, don't take negative plays, and be able to pick up a little bit of play, 3-4 yards on first down, so let's see what they come up with on second.
0: Rutgers on second down and 10. Has Lonergan in the shotgun with Antoine Raymond off his right hip. Four down lineman for Indiana. Two receivers left. Dylan drops to throw. Has some time. Guns it right. It is caught. K.J. Duff at the 34-yard line. 2 yards, about a yard and a half short. Short of the first down. But K.J.'s got his first catch of the night. And Rutgers will face a third down and one.
2: And third and one. And this is exactly where you want to be. Don't you compel to K.J. Duff to pick up those 9 yards here. This is where I say, Chris, they don't got to get fancy. You got to get 1 yard. You find a way to get a little inside run to Antoine Raymond to pick up a first down.
0: This Indiana defense this year has been outstanding, giving up just 10 points per game. They're a top five defense in the country. Lonergan on third down, hands it off. It's Antoine Raymond, who lowers his shoulder and lowers the boom on his way to a first down to the 44-yard line on the right hash as the Scarlet Knights pick up 5 on Raymond's first carry.
2: Nothing too cute, nothing too fancy. Just hand it off to your NFL prospect running back of Antoine Raymond and let him get that 1 yard. And when they come lining up like that, Chris, you see, he almost broke that one out. One more step, you could have had a touchdown.
0: By the way, continuing to climb his way up the Rutgers record books is K.J. Duff. We'll tell you more about that in a moment. First and 10, Rutgers at the 39-yard line. There is a handoff, and it's Raymond who cuts left, and Raymond has got 5 more to the 44. And he is taken down after a pickup of 5 yards. K.J. Duff, with that reception for 8 yards earlier, passes Jimmy Garantano. Back from 1989 to 1992, an outstanding Rutgers receiver for 8th all-time in receiving yards. Second down and 5. Lonergan to the shotgun. Jordan Houston, Ben Black, tight to the formation right. The tight end right is Logan Blake. Indiana 5 down linemen here. Lonergan hands it off. It's Raymond, who is dodging tacklers, is only going to pick up a yard, the 45-yard line. He had plenty of pressure up front as Indiana brought more up front.
2: Yeah, there at the end, you see that little bit knocked back and getting into the backfield. Cause Antoine Raymond to have to shift his lane on where he wanted to run to. He was lucky to be able to pick up 1 yard there because it looked like he was stopped in the backfield for a 2-yard loss.
0: Just underway here at SHI Stadium in Piscataway. Blackout. Rutgers in their all-black uniforms against the defending national champions. Third down and 4. Dylan Lonergan goes to the shotgun with Raymond to his right. Four down lineman again. Indiana will not blitz. Lonergan turns, throws right, and it's incomplete. It was at the feet of Antoine Raymond out in the flat. Good coverage outside by Byron Baldwin, the rover, And Rutgers on fourth down and four will bring on Jacob Anderson to punt.
2: Yeah, got a little bit of man coverage right there. Everybody was covered up. Indiana's very smart, disciplined defense. So, you know, when you're one-on-one, there was nowhere really to go.
0: Charlie Becker, outstanding receiver, is back deep for Indiana. Here's Jacob Anderson to punt. Angles it right. Good end-over-end punt. That will be fair caught at the 15-yard line by Becker, and the Indiana Hoosiers will be on offense for the first time when we return. We've got 12-12 to go, opening quarter. Rutgers and Indiana scoreless here at SHI Stadium on the RWJ Barnabas Health Rutgers Sports Network. 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
0: 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Let's be healthy together. Rutgers should be getting Kevin Humes back in the secondary. He was questionable coming into the game. Kevin Levy is still out, so Mikey Munn, the transfer from South Dakota, will start at one corner opposite Bradley Jones, who had those two interceptions last week. For Indiana, it is Josh Hoover at quarterback on first down. Little play action, throws right. It's caught by Becker, but Becker at the 20-yard line is immediately twisted to the ground. It's a gain of just about four, officially down at the 19, as he was spun down by Munn.
2: And you see Indiana coming out with a little play action, thinking, no, they want to run the ball. That is for sure. They're tough up front, but they want a little play action back to Becker to get him started as well.
0: Turbo Richard. In his third year from Charlotte, transfer from Boston College, who was banged up last week, starts in the backfield on second down and six, picking his way, slithers through a hole, and he's got a first down between the right hash and the numbers out near the 29-yard line. How did he ever sneak through the tiniest of holes to pick up nine?
2: Little gap scheme right there, pulling the guard, pulling the tackle from the weak side, running to the strong side, and he found just a little hole to slip to. That's the thing with gap schemes. They're moving the alignment, so you got to figure out where you're fit. It's tough for linebackers and safeties to find their holes and fit.
0: He's averaging nearly 8 yards a carry this year. Plus, I mean, that's an a top 10 football name of all time to be named Turbo.
7: Absolutely.
0: He lines up to the left of Hoover on first down. Play action. Hoover fakes it. He'll turn. He'll throw left. Completes it out in the flat to Tyler Morris, who immediately loses his footing at the 30-yard line in front of the Rutgers bench. Falls forward to the 31. A pickup of two.
2: You see Indiana, first off, not really taking any shots yet. They're trying to fit into this game. You know, with a run and a play action fake. Just to the side, to the outside. Nothing too crazy yet.
0: No score between Rutgers and Indiana. The Hoosiers' first possession of the night with 10 minutes to go here in the first quarter. Richard lines up to the right of Hoover in the shotgun. The transfer from TCU will fake the handoff. He'll roll right. He'll complete it right to Becker right in front of the Indiana bench. And he is gang tackled at the 41-yard line by Chris Joynes and Mikey Munn, but picks up enough for the first down and a gain of 9.
2: Yeah, you see a little play action fake rolling out to the right, getting a Hoover out of the pocket, and Rutgers is playing a zone in there, like cover 3, and you see Becker was able to just get to the sticks by the first down. Easy pitch and throw to him.
0: Becker this year, their leading receiver, now has 21 catches on the season. Split out wide left for Indiana is Nick Marsh, transfer from Michigan State. Here's a quick throw left to Marsh, who makes a catch, broke a tackle, 50, 40, down the far sideline, and finally tracked down at the Rutgers 29-yard line. They're going to say he stepped out back at the 34, though. And Nick Marsh with a big gainer for Indiana. That will pick up 25 yards.
2: You can see they're trying to throw between Becker and Marsh, leaving them one of Rutgers likes to play man in coverage. So they say, my guy versus your guy. And they know if they catch the ball, they just got to make one guy miss, and then they can run for a while.
0: Mikey Munn was out there and was the guy that missed in that spot. Here's an inside handoff. It is Beebe running straight up the middle. Lee Beebe Jr. with those 203 yards in the win over Northwestern. Well, he picks up 11 on his first carry and takes it down inside the 25-yard line, and Rutgers has a player a little bit shaken up. And so the Scarlet Knights defense will retreat to the sideline as the training staff deals with the injury. Proud partner of Rutgers University Athletics, JAG Physical Therapy is your trusted in-network resource for physical and occupational therapy. 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We'll step aside. Kaj Sanders a little bit slow to get up, but he goes back into the huddle on the Rutgers defense. 9:20 to go, opening quarter. Indiana driving into Rutgers territory. We're scoreless on the RWJ Barnabas Health Rutgers Sports Network.
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13: I was diagnosed with Hodgkin lymphoma. 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
0: 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Chris Carlin, Rutgers Hall of Famer Eric LeGrand, Anthony Fuseli at SHI Stadium in Piscataway. Pooch, Kaz Sanders a little bit banged up on that last play.
14: Yeah, Chris, he went into the medical tent. The trainers are looking him over, so we'll see what happens. But right now, he's going to be out for a little bit.
0: Charlie Becker and Nick Marsh will split wide left. Two tight ends right for Indiana. First down and 10 at the Rutgers 24. No score. Hoover with a quick look-in pass. It's completed to Nick Marsh inside the 10-yard line. They have kept everything very simple so far to the 9. It'll be first down and goal on the pickup of 15.
2: Yeah, they motioned him in tight back to Becker. That Becker clear out the safety, and then he ran a little post route across the middle. It was wide open right there for a nice pickup for Indiana.
0: Indiana averaging 44 points per game this season. First and goal for the Hoosiers. In the red zone, they're scoring 93% of the time. Marsh and Becker. Becker's in the slot left. Here is the fake inside handoff. Quick throw left. It's caught. Becker right at the pylon and in for the Indiana touchdown. There was a lot of traffic right in front of Becker, but he was able to cut outside and got his foot down for the Hoosiers score in the left front pylon in the end zone, and the Hoosiers take the early 6-0 lead.
2: Yeah, that was a perfect. He's lined up in the slot. Just runs an outside route, 10-yard route, right to the pylon, and Hoover was ready to put it right on him. Looked like he bobbled it for a second there, too, though, Chris. But I think they still gave it to him.
0: Josh Hoover, 6-for-6 for 65 yards. Point after coming for Nico Radicic. The holder is the punter, Billy Gowers. Good snap, good spot. Kick is on its way. Line drive straight up and through. There is a penalty flag, but I believe Rutgers was offside. We have a timeout on the field. Indiana 7 and Rutgers nothing with 8:24 to go here in the first quarter. Officials talking things over about the penalty flag. Let's find out. I think. Or maybe we won't.
15: Offside. Defense number 5. That penalty has been declined. The result of the try is good.
0: And so,
15: timeout on the field.
0: And so the Hoosiers go 85 yards in 8 plays to take the early 7-0 lead on the RWJ Barnabas Health Rutgers Sports Network.
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0: 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Downstairs to Anthony Fusilli on the Rutgers sideline.
14: Hey, gentlemen, don't look now, but it's DJ Sir Henry, and he's in the student section. And I'll tell you what, the kids have had to come here tonight and have some fun. They're having some fun now.
0: I think they got a nice early start. There is the kickoff, and it will go into the end zone and land on the tee. And Rutgers student section is completely full in the south end zone tonight.
19: Yeah, they had some fun out there for that.
14: Plenty of time with an 801 kickoff versus.
0: Did you ever regret the fact that you never got a chance to sit in the student section?
19: I always wanted to see like what the student section is like. You know, you drive by sometimes when I'm like under the scoreboard, but I kind of imagine that. Those kids are having a good time, man. You do wish that you get that a little bit.
0: First down and 10, Rutgers from their own 25-yard line. Dylan Lonergan in the shotgun on first down. Drops the throw, has some time, fires the out right. Caught Jordan Houston at the 28, crosses the 30 to the 35-yard line, and enough for a Rutgers first down and a 10-yard pickup for the sophomore from the Bronx.
19: You know, it's actually tough with the coaches too, Chris. They said the best thing with Dylan Lonergan, he gets to his third and fourth reads when his first and second are covered up. And you see, he held the ball for a little while before he found Houston going across. So he doesn't just take off and go if his first read isn't there, the second read.
0: Well, we saw it there as Houston was open out in the flat. First down, Rutgers from their own 35-yard line. Houston lines up in a slot left. Raymond, they fake it to him. Rather, they hand it off to Antoine on the stretch play to the near side. Fake me out to the 40-yard line. And a pickup of 5 yards. On the tackle was the corner Jalen Bell for Indiana.
19: That was the outside zone that they were trying in the first game versus UMass, and they kind of went back to running it back up the middle again. They took away the mesh, but they went back to a little outside zone, probably trying to get Indiana from, you know, knowing that they're going to come right up the middle after the run game.
0: KJ Duff lines up in a slot right. You don't see that all that often. Wide right is Jordan Houston. Vernon Allen, wide left for Rutgers. First time tonight we're seeing Allen on the field. Lonergan hands it off. It's Raymond picking his way after he started left and cut back to the right. He's to the 30 or to the 43-yard line, 2 yards short of a first down. Leaves Rutgers with a manageable third and 2, 7-0. Indiana with the lead with under 7 minutes to go in the first quarter.
19: Going with that outside zone again, allowing Antoine Raymond to find his hole and be able to cut it back up to pick up a few yards to make this a third and manageable in first quarter. He's got to pick up a second first down here.
0: Rutgers converting 44% of the time on third downs this season. Third and 2. Lonergan with Raymond in the backfield. Rutgers will go with 2 tight ends. One to each side. Rex Shiano's going to call timeout. Saw something he did not like, and Rutgers will discuss with 6:20 to go here in the first quarter. So we'll keep it right here. This will be a short timeout. Calling all football fans, the new Powerball X's and O's from New Jersey Lottery is here. It's a new way to play. Instead of numbers, you select 8 NFL teams for a chance to win millions. Drawings are every Sunday night, so get your picks in today. Anything can happen in New Jersey. These night games are always interesting in the energy that they bring. I always wonder from a team perspective, you got to sit around and wait all day to play.
19: Hardest thing in the world, Chris, because at 12 noon, you got to get up and you got to get ready. 3:30, you have a little bit of time. At night, it is hard to, you know, hold that fire all day long before you get out of here to try to let it loose.
0: Here's Lonergan on a 3rd down and 2. He's got Antoine Raymond to his left. Again, Rutgers will have 2 tight ends, both lined up to the left side. Raymond will take the handoff, and he will be stopped short. Maybe got a 0.5 yard on the play, but he was dropped as he was approaching the hole from behind. It was Kellen Wyatt, the defensive end, and Rutgers will bring the punt team out. Fans not happy, but this is not a team that you mess around with and give them the short field.
19: Hey, come on, you see how they were able to stuff you right there, not pick up any yards. You don't want to do that again, so you got a punt here. And not give Indiana the ball.
15: Rutgers
19: in
15: is using
19: your
15: exception for the
0: The official's announcement had to do with jersey numbers. Here is Jacob Anderson to kick. Line drive kick. It will send Becker back to his 10-yard line where he has the fair catch. And Dino Kaliak-Manis down there to cover the kick right in his face as he made the catch. So Indiana will take over after the 44-yard punt at their own 10-yard line. Rutgers was able to pin him back at the 15 earlier, but Hoosiers made quick work of that, going 85 yards in eight plays. How'd you like to be able to listen to us while you're synced up to your TV, laptop, or tablet? Get the free instructions by going to SyncMyGame.com. 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We'll step aside. 7-0 Indiana with the lead. 5:40 to go here in the opening quarter on the RWJ Barnabas Health Rutgers Sports Network.
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14: Well, Christopher, I got good news and bad news. The good news is that Kaj Sanders, the pride of Bergen Catholic, has returned to the lineup. He's out there. He's fine. And the bad news is I did not win the free flat-screen TV. So am I eligible, Chris?
0: You are not.
14: Oh.
0: I think you aged out quite a while ago.
14: A while ago, Fooch. Sorry to hear about that.
0: 7-0. Indiana with the lead. First and 10 from their own 10. Josh Hoover with time. Fires over the middle. Wide open is Nick Marsh out at the 30-yard line. Takes it out across the 35. And they mark him down at the 37. A pickup of 27 for the transfer from Michigan State.
19: Yeah, that was just a two-man route. Max protection on Hoover to sit back there and wait for Marsh to get open across the middle. And then just to deliver a dive right to him.
0: That was a bullet. And Marsh did a nice job to kind of reach back and make the catch. First down, Indiana from their own 37. Hoover in the shotgun. He's got Turbo Richard to his left. Takes the snap. Looks right. Locks in. Fires right. Charlie Becker makes the catch. Mikey Munn trips him up at midfield for the pickup of 14 more in the first down to the Rutgers 49 right on the block R at midfield.
19: First drive, Rutgers played a lot of man coverage. Now they're going to a zone coverage to try to see if they can try to confuse Hoover, but with these wide receivers, they know they see every type of coverage thrown at them. They know where the holes are in the defense.
0: Hoover, the transfer from TCU this year, has thrown for 850 yards coming in, has completed 70% of his passes, 11 touchdowns, and no interceptions. Twins left, Hoover in the shotgun, one receiver to the right. They fake the handoff, quick throw right. Becker makes the catch. Devontae Anderson right on top of him at the 43-yard line. They will pick up 6 in Rutgers territory.
19: You can see Becker trying to catch the ball and get running right away. They're running into the route and then being able to catch the ball and be on the move.
0: Already Becker's 5th catch with 4 minutes left in the first quarter.
19: Yeah, they big emphasis on going to Becker and Marsh this game so far.
0: 7-0, Indiana with the lead. 2nd down and 4 at the Rutgers 43. Marsh goes wide left, Becker goes wide right. Shotgun. Hoover takes the snap, fakes the handoff, quick throw left. It's Marsh going up top, dodges the tackle, 30, 25, far sideline, 20, and finally out of bounds inside at the 15-yard line. Mikey Munn, unfortunately, unable to make the tackle in open space, and that led to the big game.
19: Yeah, Chris, when you're playing that far off, all they are is running 5-yard hit routes and then leaving your guy one-on-one. Can you tackle us? Scar Knight's going to have to start playing some little pressed bit coverage because you can't leave them that far trying to get beat deep. Worried about getting beat deep because this game killed under with the coverage right now.
0: That's a 30-yard pickup. Hoover 10 for 10 for 142 yards, E.
19: Yes. Right now it's just pitch and catch, Chris. It's easy.
0: Turbo Richard lines up to the left of Hoover in the backfield. They fake the handoff. Hoover lofts it left for the end zone, and it's incomplete. It's too high, intended for Nick Marsh. Sage Claudius was out there at safety and was on the coverage.
19: And they put a big emphasis on the pass game so far. You know, Indiana tries to beat you up up front with their guys, but they're trying to get their passing game going a little bit tonight, Chris. And so far it's been almost perfect. 10 for 11 for Hoover.
0: They have gotten it going, to say the least, I think. That is pretty remarkable what they've done for a team that loves to run the football first and foremost. Second down and 10 at the Rutgers 14-yard line. Richard in the backfield to the right of Hoover. Richard will take the handoff. He'll run up the middle, and this time fights his way to the 11. Pickup of three in the heart of that Rutgers defense. DJ Allen, the defensive end, collapsed on top of him with 2:47 left in the opening quarter.
19: It's a good job by the Scar Knight defense right there, being able to stop the run, being able to only allow him to pick up 3 yards on him. To now get him in a third and long situation where I don't think Indiana has been in yesterday, Chris.
0: Third down and 8 for Indiana. So far, Hoosiers have not had to convert a third down. Two receivers right, including the transfer from Michigan, Tyler Morris. Becker goes in motion. Third and 8. Hoover drops the throw on shotgun. Pressure coming. He's dropped. Sack back at the 23-yard line. Sekou Kroma and Malachi Davis met at the quarterback, and they're holding the party in the backfield.
19: That is what you want right there. Party in the backfield on third down. Rutgers played good coverage in the secondary. They knew that they had man-to-man with a safety over the top. They ran some inside routes and weren't open. Great job covering down the field. And then the defense getting to the party in the back with the sack on Hoover.
0: Nico Radicic, only his third field goal attempt of the year from the left hash, 39 yards. Good snap. Spot is down. Line drive kick is up. And it is good, and Indiana extends their lead to 10 to nothing with a minute and 30 seconds left here in the opening quarter. But that's a win for Rutgers, coming up with a big stop on third down.
19: Indiana was picking up chunk plays on it. They had one incompletion, and then from there, they tried to run, and Rutgers stuffed the run, and you get them in a third and long and get the sack. That's big time right there for Rutgers, a bend but don't break mentality.
0: We just saw Coach Shiano out on the sideline talking again to Mikey Munn, who has had trouble in open space making a tackle twice against Nick Marsh. What's he telling him?
19: He's telling him that you got to get your guy to the ground. He might have been playing a little bit too far off, too, because all he did was run a 5-yard out, and then he's leaving one-on-one with Marsh to make the tackle. So he might say, play a little bit up and make sure you're really tackling guys to the ground. You can't just dive at these guys' legs. It's not going to work.
0: So Indiana will kick off. Horizon Blue Cross, the Blue Shield of New Jersey, keeping New Jersey healthy on and off the field. Hoosiers go 69 yards in 8 plays, take 4:10 off the clock. So far, they've got 154 yards of total offense. Set to kick off is Patty McAteer. 19 touchbacks this season. Approaches the football, kicks it deep. Ben Black back deep for Rutgers, and Black will let it bounce into the end zone for the touchback. So the Rutgers offense will come back out. They've got 39 total yards through two drives so far. K.J. Duff, just one catch for 9 yards.
19: I was just about to say, Chris, they got to find a way to start getting him involved in the game. Just like Indiana was able to get Marsh and Becker involved, Rutgers has to find a way for K.J. Duff now as well.
0: Ben Black goes and splits out wide right. K.J. Duff wide to the left, short side of the field. Dylan Lonergan on first down from the Rutgers 25-yard line. Indiana with a four-man front. in the backfield. It's Antoine Raymond, and Lonergan's going to throw on first down. A little pump. Lonergan looking, firing right, and it's incomplete. Threw it at the feet of Logan Blake as the pressure was closing. Blake was covered by Isaiah Jones, and that was a good play by Lonergan to dirt the ball right there.
19: Yeah, it was. Good coverage downfield by Indiana. They had it matched up, covered up, and Lonergan had time. Rutgers' offensive line is playing well, giving them time, but there was just nothing there. So good job by Lonergan, as you said, Chris, just to dirt the ball there.
0: Second down and 10. Blackout at SHI Stadium in Piscataway. Sixth-ranked Indiana leads 10-0 over Rutgers late first quarter. Lonergan on second down will hand off. It is Clay Tevenin on in for the first time tonight. Goes off tackle right and picks up 8 yards as he cut back up the field to the 33-yard line, and that will leave Rutgers with a third down and 2.
19: Listen, Rutgers knows that Indiana's front seven is very, very good, so they're trying to get out on the edge and pick up some chunk yards, and they're able to so far to find some success, as you said, off tackle there, Chris.
0: So third down at about a yard and a half. Three receivers. Tight end left is Logan Blake. Lonergan checking with the sideline. Game clock under a minute. Lonergan surveying the Indiana defense. He will throw. Lonergan looks right, fires right, and it's incomplete off the hands of K.J. Duff. They had excellent coverage on that quick look-in pass. Preston Zachman, the safety, was right there on top of him as the ball arrived.
19: Yeah, that, see, right there, Indiana had two safeties high. They were expecting pass. Little slant right by K.J. Duff. When you see that, I'm surprised they didn't try to check into a run because they saw the two safeties were high.
0: Jacob Anderson takes three steps left, two steps forward, and then finally punts it away. Angles it left inside the 30 where it dies at the 27-yard line of Indiana. That is a 40-yard punt and no return. So the Hoosiers will take over on downs with 33 seconds left here in the opening quarter, and they have a 10-0 lead. Three and out, something that Rutgers just cannot afford very much tonight.
19: No, you can't, because you know how well this well-oiled machine this offense is for Indiana. So the defense is going to be out there a lot, and they're giving up yards. They have to play bend but don't break today, and you hope that something goes their way. But offense has to do their part and pick up first downs. So far, they picked up two first downs on two drives, three drives, and that's just not going to cut it for tonight.
0: Easy pass. Change is good. 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Josh Hoover, 10 of 11 for Indiana, throwing the football. In the backfield, it is Beebe who will run right, and he will lower his shoulder and takes his knees right into right, takes his helmet rather right into the knees of Bradley Jones. And Lee Beebe Jr. will pick up 3 yards to the 31-yard line on first down.
19: I was wondering if they're going to try to get their run game established here. They've done so well through the air so far. I was wondering how, if they were going to go to try to get Beebe going on the ground.
0: 10 seconds left in the quarter as Indiana breaks the huddle. Hoover will go to the shotgun. Second down and 7. They will get the play off. They will run it. It is Beebe who bounces outside and cuts back inside across the 40 to the 43. He just exploded for that first down and a pickup of 12 yards as Indiana will have the football when we return to start the second quarter. Hoosiers lead it 10-0 through 15 minutes on the RWJ Barnabas Health Rutgers Sports Network.
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1: 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Start of the second quarter, SHI Stadium in Piscataway. Blackout game here at Rutgers as they host the sixth-ranked Indiana Hoosiers. Indiana on a 20-game win streak, and the Hoosiers have a first down at their own 43-yard line. Chris Carlin, along with Rutgers Hall of Famer Eric LeGrand and Anthony Fusilli, our best to Mike Teal, whose wife Becky this morning gave birth to their second child, Hayes Gerard Teal, was born this morning at 6'07", 9 pounds and 21 inches long. I'm rounding up just a bit.
2: I'm just saying, we all know that's a big baby.
1: That is a big baby for sure. As we said earlier, mother, father, and older brother are all doing great.
3: That's awesome.
1: First down and 10 for Josh Hoover and Indiana at their own 43. Hoover drops to throw out of the shotgun over the middle. He hits out of the backfield Turbo Richard to the 45 and to the 46-yard line. Picked up of three. He was gang tackled there. Leading the way for Rutgers was Ty Morris, the linebacker, senior from Houston.
2: A good coverage down the field by the Scarlet Knights. Back they just the Turbo out the backfield, and Rutgers was able to make a gang tackle right there for a short 3-yard gain.
1: Turbo Richard this season averaging 7.7 yards per carry. Indiana so far has only rushed it five times, though. Here is Hoover to throw on play action. Throwing it down the left sideline, incomplete. Overshot the intended receiver, Nick Marsh, who had a step on J.J. Conyers down the near sideline.
2: He looked like he actually had a few guys open right there, Chris. I think Rutgers got pulled with the play action, came up a little bit. But a little open throw by Hoover, but this is where now Rutgers has a chance to get off the field in another third and long.
1: So a third down and 7 for Indiana. Rutgers came through with a sack on third down last time. Rutgers will come with 5 on the line of scrimmage. Twins left. Hoover drops the throw. Here comes the blitz. It's picked up. Hoover now looking for somewhere to run. Rolling right, throwing, and it's incomplete. Right at the feet of the intended receiver, Charlie Becker, but excellent coverage. Malachi Davis had dropped back into coverage and was right on his back.
2: So you saw the Rutgers came off the corner with a corner blitz and dropped Malachi Davis back into coverage to cover that zone up. And it caused a little confusion for Hoover, as you saw. His feet got unsettled, and then he started rolling out to the right and just dirted the ball at Becker. Great job by the Scarlet Knight defense to get off the field right there.
1: Quentin Redding is back deep for Rutgers. Scarlet Knights will bring 9 up to the line of scrimmage. See if they come after it with Billy Gowers to punt. Good snap. Gowers gets it off very quickly. High end-over-end kick. And it is fair caught back at the 16-yard line by Quentin Redding of Rutgers. And the Scarlet Knights will take over on downs there. Boy, he was not messing around. Gowers had one step and booted it away.
2: They had no chance. That's probably the least far close that the Rutgers has ever gotten on a punt block attempt. Because
1: it's the quickest punt.
2: And booted. I was like, wow, they didn't even get a chance to get that blocked.
1: Premio sausage, made from butcher quality meats with an authentic Italian taste. All natural, no preservatives. Premio sausage, the way sausage should be. Shotgun for Rutgers on first down. Clay Tevenin is in the backfield off the right hip of Dylan Lonergan. Tevenin takes the handoff, tries to get around a defender in the backfield, and does. Joe Helly, though, slowed him up enough so that it's no gain right at the line of scrimmage.
2: Right there. They handed off to Tevenin, but Rutgers get back on the ball here. Chris, I'll bring it back after this.
1: Second down and 10. They'll line up K.J. Duff wide right. Lonergan takes the snap. Lonergan looking deep for Duff. Taking the first shot into double coverage. And K.J.'s got it, baby! At the 43-yard line of Indiana. He hauled it in, juggled it on his way to the ground. But Duff comes up with the big catch. First big play of the night for Rutgers.
2: I just don't have words anymore. There's no more superlatives for K.J. Duff. That was just throw it up. It's a double coverage for K.J. Duff, and he just dropped it right in on a dime.
1: 41 yards. First down Rutgers at the 44 of Indiana. Lonergan checking with the sideline. Duff goes wide right. There's the handoff. It's Tevin. It started left and then submarined right at the line of scrimmage on the cutback by Helly once again. He got 2 yards on the forward progress.
2: So in the running game, I'm noticing the Rutgers knows that they have a stout front up front. So they're trying to move them a little bit and open up force holes that the running back can cut back into. They don't want to just line up straight up and run their inside runs that they usually do. Oh, Matt, what a play right there, Chris.
1: K.J. Duff was in the middle of double coverage, and he had to actually go down low mm-hmm. to make that catch.
2: It was like a one-hand bringing in.

0: with Amari Farrell, the safety.
1: I'm actually very surprised that they didn't try to run there to pick up some yards to go for it on fourth down, but it looks like they might go for it here on fourth down, Stickers.
0: They're leaving the offense out there.
1: So that's why I'm surprised they didn't try to run it there to pick up, to make it a little bit more manageable. But again, you got to take your shots on this team.
0: Rutgers converting 64% of the time. It's a fourth down and seven at the Indiana 41. Three receivers lined up left, including Elias Cope, the freshman, in a slot left. Here's Lonergan, throws right, caught by Raymond, dodges one tackler. He's close to a first down. I think he's very, very close at the 34-yard line. And the officials come in from each side. They're going to spot it just shy of the 34-yard line. I don't love that spot.
1: He looked like he got turned, but he still was forward. You got to look at where the ball was.
0: He was fighting for every last yard that he could get, and I think they got a bad spot. And now the officials will have a little bit of a conference.
1: Oh, yeah. That's bad, Chris. If you look, he dove forward for that.
0: He absolutely dove forward to get to the 34-yard line, which is where he needed to get. Greg Schiano is looking at the replay on the scoreboard right now to see if he can tell.
1: No, look where they put that ball. Absolutely not.
0: They put that about a half yard short, and as we watch another replay, Raymond, on the first forward progress, certainly got to the 34-yard line, but they're going to bring the sticks out.
1: They're not going to get it with the sticks, though.
0: They're not going to, and Greg Schiano's going to have to challenge this.
1: That was horrible.
0: They spot it short, and they say first down Indiana. And if I'm Greg Schiano, what do you have to lose by taking a challenge? In college football now, Eric, you have two challenges.
1: You got a challenge.
2: I'm not on the field.
0: They have a timeout on the field. We'll see if Rutgers does, in fact, do that. For the moment, it's first and 10 Indiana with 11:52 left, first half at their own 35-yard line on the RWJ Barnabas Health Rutgers Sports Network.
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0: 10-0 Indiana, early second quarter. We saw a couple of replays during the break, and I don't think there's any doubt that Antoine Raymond got enough forward progress to get the first down here, but Rutgers has not challenged it as of yet. Unless they're saying that where he was down, the ball hadn't quite gotten there. I don't think they're convinced they would win that challenge, and that's why they're not going to challenge it right here.
1: I just think it was horrible. It took a whole yard away from where he actually landed.
0: So Indiana will take over on downs. That's the only reason. They don't feel like it's incontrovertible evidence to overturn it. So it's first down for Josh Hoover and company. They hand it off on first down. It's Turbo Richard running left. 40, 45, 50, 55, 40. Dodging around tacklers down inside the 30 on the near sideline and all the way down at the 24.

0: yard line.
1: And that's why you got to challenge it in that situation, because now you have full momentum back with Indiana after that. I think you had to, I don't know how you don't challenge that right there.
0: Kaj Sanders is shaken up for Rutgers. It's a 41 yard run to the 24 yard line by Turbo Richard. That's his fourth carry of the day for 53 yards, and Sanders banged up once again. We saw him shaken up earlier. When it comes to jewelry, you'll love for a lifetime. 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Let's get out of Fuch for the injury update.
2: Yeah, Chris, Kaj has been trying to come in and out of this lineup, but he's been back in the 10 a couple times, and he was back on the field, and he just took three steps and just fell to the ground. And it was a leg injury, so it wasn't like he was hit.
0: We have seen Sage Claudius out
3: time
0: there,
3: out the field.
0: Senior from Westover, West Virginia. So we'll step aside while they continue to work on Kaj Sanders with 11:36 left first half. Indiana 10 and Rutgers nothing on the RWJ Barnabas Health Rutgers Sports Network.
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0: 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With a first down and 10 at the 24-yard line of Rutgers. Hoosiers with a 10-0 lead here early in the second quarter. Indiana so far has 214 yards of total offense. Josh Hoover in the shotgun. Turbo hit Richard to his right in the backfield. Richard gets the handoff. He'll run left. Slides through a hole. 20, 15, 10. And he will fight his way all the way down inside the 5-yard line before finally D.K. Gilley is able to push him out of bounds at the 1. 23 more yards for Richard.
1: And they're hurrying it up here, trying to just run in so that Rutgers cannot substitute. Probably run the same play again. And I'm just going to run it up the middle, Chris.
0: In the shotgun, Hoover will fake the handoff. He'll run it himself. Rutgers was ready as Ty Morris stood him up at the 2-yard line and drove him back. Similar play to what he ran at the end of the game last week with under 2 minutes left against Northwestern.
1: That was a good job right there by staying home. And when you got the one thing that Rutgers can't beat out right now is when these tackles and guards are pulling and they're getting sealed down, and then boom, a hole opens wide up and the running back's not getting touched until he gets to the third level of the defense.
0: So it's a loss of 2 yards at the 3-yard line officially. The second and goal from the 3. Becker Eric Cignetti wants a timeout. Comes up the sideline, doesn't like
3: first
0: what he sees.
3: First timeout, Indiana, their first of the half. It will be 30 seconds in length.
0: So they will talk things over. Let's get to our second quarter game stats, brought to you by SHI's Data Center Factory. 235 yards total offense for Indiana, 97 for Rutgers. Josh Hoover is 11 of 14, 146 yards and a touchdown. Hoosiers have run it nine times for 89 yards so far. Turbo Richard has four carries for 76, runs of 41 and 23 on this drive alone. Time of possession, very much down the middle so far. Rutgers has just not been able to capitalize, but how about this, E? Indiana averaging 10.2 yards per play, Rutgers just 5.1.
2: And exactly, that's what it is right there, the big plays that Indiana has been able to come up with. And the thing is, they're not really complicated plays. They're just mano-a-mano, man-on-man, and blocking the schemes up in Rutgers. They're taking horrible angles right now in the running game, but you see guys all trying to reach out, make an arm tackle, which means they're not fitting their gaps properly.
0: SHI helping IT Pros solve what's next. Second down and goal at the three. Hoosiers break the huddle. Josh Hoover to the shotgun. Turbo Richard to his left. Becker wide to the right. Davion Chandler in the game at receiver goes in motion. Richard, the carry up the middle, pushing the pile forward. Got to the two. That's where he stood up by the Rutgers defense. It'll be third and goal.
2: Yeah, they brought it back to actually 3-yard line. Looks like, Chris, only a 1-yard gain.
0: Yeah, you're right.
2: Somebody injured?
0: Looks like Rutgers has another player down on the middle of that scrum, and it's one of the defensive linemen.
9: Don't need that.
2: Rutgers has got a few guys that have gone down so far, Chris.
0: So the training staff will tend to the injured player. Not positive yet as to who it is, as his number is blocked out to us. 10-0, Indiana with the lead over Rutgers. The Hoosiers have a 20-game winning streak coming into tonight. And here is a more ridiculous number for what they have been able to accomplish.
3: Timeout on the field.
0: We'll tease it and tell you what it is when we come back. 10-0, Indiana over Rutgers. Under 10 minutes left, first half on the RWJ Barnabas Health Rutgers Sports Network.
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1: Third down and goal, Indiana. They lead 10 to nothing with 9 minutes 58 seconds left here in the second quarter. Football spotted just inside the 3-yard line. Rondo Porter, the senior from Columbia, South Carolina, transfer from Appalachian State, is the injured player, also at South Carolina as well. Goal for the Hoosiers. Let's see if the Rutgers defense can stand up on third down again. They've come up with a couple of stops already.
5: They're trying to run it up the middle here. I wouldn't be surprised they're trying to go outside to their big body receivers.
1: Turbo Richard lines up to the right of Hoover. Now he will motion out of the backfield, line up left. So Hoover with an empty set, twins right. Hoover takes a shotgun snap, looking right, throwing right for the end zone. It's caught. Touchdown. Davion Chandler with his fourth touchdown of the year on the out. They ran a pick play outside, and it worked to perfection. And Indiana has taken a 16-0 lead, and another Scarlet Knight down, shaken up.
6: You know, jumping like on the fries field for right a now.
7: Defensive injury.
1: You were saying?
5: They're dropping like flies right now, Chris. It's every other play. They're going to have to try to fill in some bodies right now. But like you just said, just an out route wide to the field. Just have a lot of space to cover man-to-man coverage right there. So it's almost impossible with no help. And you see Mikey Munn was right on him, but just a perfect thrown ball.
1: Had a chance to break it up, but credit to Davion Chandler, sophomore from Indianapolis, who held on to the football all the way through.
5: Yeah, these Indiana receivers, when they grab the ball, Chris, it doesn't juggle around too much.
1: D.K. Gilley is the injured player who's in there at the stud position, the combination linebacker slash safety. The junior from Jacksonville walks off under his own power. Meanwhile, Indiana extends their lead on a 5-play, 65-yard drive that took 2 minutes and 22 seconds. Right now, it's 16-0 Hoosiers. 9:30 left in the first half. Extra point. Here is Nico Radisic. It's snapped. Spot is down. Line drive kick is up, and it is no good. He hooked it. Missed it wide to the left. And that ends a streak of 170 consecutive extra points for Nico Radisic.
5: Wow. He corkscrewed it to the left right there. 170, did you say? 170?
1: 168 coming into the game, and he hit the two tonight.
5: Wow.
1: And, most importantly, it keeps it in a two-score game.
5: Two-score game right there now, Chris.
1: He just hooked it badly.
5: Rutgers has to get something going now. The defense needs a little bit of a break-in. I will say, they kind of got chipped on that last one, but it's definitely a first down. They had momentum. Now they have to build off of that, knowing that they can move the ball on this Indiana defense.
1: So Indiana will kick off, and more than anything, Rutgers needs a sustained drive right now.
5: Yeah. I mean, they came out firing last time. They took two shots with K.J. Dunn. They came up with one of them, so I'm going to be interested to see that with Coach Stronger has. Does he try to take more shots or try to be more methodical up the field?
1: Patty McAteer is going to kick off for Indiana from our right to left. Approaches the football, puts it in the air. High end-over-end kick. Fair catch called for right at the goal line by Ben Black. Rutgers still very similar to last year, not returning any kicks.
5: Yeah, they're not comfortable with their returner, and they'd rather just take the field position at the 25-yard line instead of trying to break one off. So I guess they haven't found their, let's just say, Janarian Grant of the pass.
1: He is still doing it up in Canada. Did you see that last week?
5: I had no idea he was still playing. All of a sudden, he pops up on my X page. I'm like, wait, Janarian Grant is still doing it?
1: And he is still blowing past people on kick returns. Amazing. Dylan Lonergan in the shotgun on first down. He will hand it off. Straight up the middle goes Antoine Raymond. He bounces outside left now to the 30-yard line and gets 5 yards where there was nothing to begin with.
5: Good job right there. Get the drive. Start to pick up 5 yards on first down. Looks like the Rutgers are trying to hurry up to the line for a second, but Good run to start the drive now. Let's see if they go with a little play action fake and try to take a shot.
1: Second down and five. Quickly to Fuchs.
0: Chris, two key defenders just walked up the tunnel. Moses Walker and Kai Sanders.
1: Keep an eye on them. Moses, we did not see go down during play. He's been outstanding lately. Here's Lonergan on second down and five, handing it off straight ahead, plunging forward for 2.5 more yards as Antoine Raymond to the 33, third and two coming up.
5: Big third and two right here. Running up first and down. We're trying to keep Indiana, obviously, you want to give your defense a little bit of a break here, but you keep Indiana on their toes, running, trying to lull them to sleep, and try to take it over the top.
1: Rutgers has hit one play over the top to K.J. Duff for 41 yards earlier. Indiana had him bracketed on the outside, but he was still able to make the catch. Duff splits out wide right. In a slot right, Jordan Houston. Here is the inside handoff, and it is Kevinin. He'll be close. The officials coming in from each side look like it's just about a half yard short.
5: See, right there, you see they're still playing too high, so you know you got to run it, but I'm surprised they didn't keep Antoine Raymond in there.
1: They did. Actually, it was Raymond. My bad. And Rutgers is leaving the offense out there. This is fourth down and a half yard.
5: I mean, at this point, you got to, Chris, down 60-0. You want to keep this a two-score game. You got to just pick up a half a yard here.
1: Raymond stays in the game. Indiana inching defenders up to the line of scrimmage. Lonergan will go under center and try to go for a quarterback sneak, and it will not work. He will be stopped short, and Indiana will take over on downs. He lined up initially in the shotgun and then came up late, and Indiana was ready for it, and the Hoosiers come up with the stop on Lonergan on the quarterback sneak.
5: Chris, I'm sorry. He just does not have the body to do the QB sneak.
1: He tried a little bit of trickery, and Indiana went down low on their defensive line and really pushed the Rutgers offensive line back.
5: They got no pushing. He doesn't have the body, that Josh Allen body, to leap forward and really move the pile, but nobody pushing him in the back. Give it to your back right there. Let him pick up the half a yard.
1: That's Mario Landino, who was the one submarining that play, and Indiana will take over at the Rutgers 34. Listen, against a team that is the defending national champions, you have to take chances. That was just not well executed, unfortunately, for Rutgers.
5: Got to take chances right there for sure, but you got to make sure you have the perfect play for that chance.
1: Lee Beebe is in at running back. He'll take the handoff on first down. Got a hole running left, 30, 25, and he'll have 9 yards on first down. They'll spot it just shy of the 25-yard line. As Beebe, who had 200 yards against Northwestern last week, picks it up for Indiana, and it's second down and one. Hoosiers lead 16-0, 7:10 left first half.
5: Yeah, you don't want to give this team a short field, which unfortunately Rutgers has given them a short field with the chunk yards that they're picking up. I believe you said 10 yards of play, Chris.
1: Nick Marsh in a slot left goes in motion. They'll hand it off. It's Beebe looking up the middle, bounces outside, got the corner, 20, 15, and runs out of bounds on the Rutgers sideline by J.J. Conyers. Down at the 15-yard line, 10 more yards. Beebe had nothing inside and was able to get outside with ease.
5: Well, they went earlier in the game. They went, surprised us, went to the passing game. Now we're starting to see what Indiana's really about, that toughness running game, bouncing off of defenders and finding ways to just get big chunk yards here. And they've been able to do it on the last two possessions.
1: First down at the Rutgers 14. Wide left is Marsh. Handoff. It is Turbo Richard back in. Stretch play, and he will go into the end zone untouched for the Indiana touchdown on a simple run play to the outside left. And the Hoosiers capitalize on a short field, and they have taken a 22-0 lead.
5: And keep on coming right back to that play, Chris. They just pull it either to guard or to tackle. They seal off the side, and there is nobody there to make the tackle.
1: 6:20 left here in the first half, and Rutgers has dug itself quite a hole.
5: Yeah, that's for sure, Chris. And a game like this, you got to be pretty much perfect to play this team. And Indiana notices they have numbers on the guy to seal it off. And unfortunately, Rutgers does not have the bodies to get to the right place or at the right time to fill that hole.
1: Miko Radisic with a point after is good. 23-0 Indiana with the lead. With 6:21 left here in the first half. On the drive, three plays, 34 yards, and 109 off the clock. Indiana approaching 300 yards of total offense in the first half alone. They are picking up where they left off on both sides of the ball. They are averaging just giving up 10 points per game. They haven't given up a point as of yet, and their offense is averaging 44 points per game.
5: This is a good football team here, so you got to be perfect. And so far, the defensive side, they've been out there a lot, and they've been a lot of guys dropping like flies as well. And unfortunately, it's just a tough task. The Indiana team is tough. Offense has to find some sort of momentum, and you got to look at what's working, the play calling on what's working, and then go to that. And now you have to take some shots here because you're down 3 touchdowns in the first half.
1: And you know where those shots are going.
5: You got to take them.
1: Nico Radisic to kick off from our right to left. Kicks it deep. That's going to go out of the back of the end zone with ease as it lands on the U in Rutgers. And the Scarlet Knights will take over. First and 10 from their own 25, looking for some answers offensively. They have just 106 yards of total offense so far. Dylan Lonergan is 5 of 10 for 67 yards. Antoine Raymond has 9 carries for 29 yards.
5: That's tough sledding right there, Chris. Tough sledding at the park. It's less than 3 yards a carry.
1: Antoine on the season averaging 5.6 per carry. Coming in. Twins left. Rutgers has a new quarterback in the game. And it's A.J. Serace. A.J. in trouble. Going to take off and run across the 25 to the 27-yard line. We'll have to get an update, see if there's an injury issue going on with Dylan Lonergan after he ran that quarterback sneak earlier and he went off the field. Now A.J. will come out and Lonergan will come back. No, check that. Checking in for Rutgers is their third string quarterback, Sean Ashenfelder. Yeah.
5: Chris, I don't know. Lonergan has to be hurt. I mean, he did get knocked back. He might have hit his head. But this is a wrinkle.
1: Ashenfelder, the sophomore from St. John's, Florida, got some playing time last week. Ashenfelder's going to run it left, and he's immediately engulfed by Joe Helly in the backfield for a loss of 3 yards back at the 24-yard line.
5: I mean, if they brought him in just to run that play, I guess that's why we saw him, but it was just very unsuccessful. I guess the defense was kind of knew what was coming right there.
1: Serace comes back in. Helly just blew that play up.
5: Oh, yeah, you go.
1: Just sidestepped Tyler Needham, the left guard.
5: He actually blew his gap on that play, went on the inside, and if you go in, you got to win.
1: Third and 11, Serace, the junior from Pennington, in the shotgun. Takes a snap, looking left. He'll fire it over the middle, nearly intercepted. It was intended out of the backfield for Clay Tevenin, the safety. Amari Farrell came up to try to make the interception, but the throw is a bit low, and Rutgers will have to punt.
6: Rutgers will be using alternate numbers for the following scrimmage kick play.
5: I mean, I knew we said we had to mix it up a little bit on offense, but not sure what's going on with the Serace and Lonergan situation.
1: So back to punt is Jacob Anderson. Jacob 3 steps forward, line drive kick, angles left into Indiana territory, bounces inside the 30, and Rutgers will down it inside the 20-yard line at the 17. So that's going to be a 47-yard punt, if my math is correct. It's not.
5: I must have said, it looked like a little bit longer.
1: It was longer than that. In fact, that was a 50-yard punt. Or in that ballpark. We'll go with that.
5: We'll go with that. It went inside the 20. How about that?
1: Yeah. A good punt. First and 10 for Indiana with a 23-0 lead. Official 57. First down from the 19. Pistol formation. Hoover. PB behind him. New quarterback in the game for Indiana. No, excuse me, they don't. That is Hoover. I thought he had changed out for a moment, but Hoover did hand it off, and it was Turbo Richard who ran it straight up the middle, and another Rutgers player down on
6: defense. For a defensive injury.
5: Yeah, Chris, this is getting a little bit concerning because you don't know who is going to be out there at this point with all the guys that are going down.
1: We're already seeing a couple of guys at corner who are getting chances to play who haven't played a ton. Now, they were guys that figured into the plans. I believe that's DK Gilly down again.
5: Yeah, he went down earlier after the, I believe it was after the touchdown on the last drive.
1: How about Northwestern last night beating up on Penn State with a 34-13 win, opening up the new Ryan Field in Evanston? We'll be there in a few weeks.
5: Yeah, that stadium, I mean, the stadium looked awesome. And I was out at my nephew's game, and I come home, turn on the gear, I was like, whoa.
1: Exactly.
5: Not expecting that.
1: Ohio State, currently ranked fifth. They took care of Iowa 31-14 out at Iowa. And Minnesota at home beating Michigan for the first time since 1977 today, 20-14.
5: Oh, and I heard that. I was in shock. I did not realize Minnesota hadn't won at home since Michigan since 1977.
1: So. And true to character, I don't know if you saw it last week with PJ. He rubbed a player's blood on his face.
5: Listen.
1: And then this week, on the pregame on Fox, crowd surfed. And then postgame, crowd surfed into his team, into the celebration.
5: Listen, I knew PJ Fleck when he was a young wide receivers coach here back in 2009 and 2010 when he was with me. And I knew he always had energy, he had juice. He might have a little extra now.
1: Oh, there's something wrong with him.
5: After that, I was like, whoa, what's going on here? I mean, that's the definition, I guess, of blood, sweat, and tears.
1: Well done. I didn't even think of that. Very well done. DK Gilly looked like he collided with one of his fellow Scarlet Knights on the tackle, and they're continuing to work on him. He is lying down with his left leg being flexed back and forward.
5: Looks like Coach went out there, too, to check on him.
1: He is out there with him right now. DK Gilly, the junior from Jacksonville, Florida, 8 tackles a couple of weeks ago against USC. He's done a nice job behind Jesse Ofuri at that stud position for Rutgers. We've got 4 minutes and 32 seconds left in the first half. 23-0. 6th-ranked Indiana leads Rutgers. A 2nd down and 5 coming up as Gilly looks like he's about to get up.
5: He's a little bit struggling a little bit, moving around.
1: I don't know if it was his shoulder or arm or something like that. It looked like a collision in the upper half of the body.
5: You know what that, I think that is? I think that's a stinger. The way he was moving his head and neck and trying to get the feeling back, probably. He paused for a second after he got up. Looked like probably a stinger. And I've had those, and no fun. Your shoulder goes completely numb for a few minutes.
1: It is a 2nd down and 5 for Indiana from their own 24-yard line with that 23-0 lead. They have 277 yards of total offense. 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And the shotgun is Josh Hoover on first down. Motions Charlie Becker into the backfield. Hands it off. Straight up the middle is BB. And BB between the tackles will get just a yard to the 26-yard line. 3rd down and a long 3 coming up for Indiana with 4 minutes to go here in the second quarter.
5: I mean, I could be wrong, but I think the last pass obviously was a touchdown. But this second quarter, they have really tried to establish this run game with these two running backs that they have in the back with BB and Turbo. So that's exactly what I thought we would see out of this team. Now back to, but the defense has a chance now to get off the field here if they can somehow come up with a stop.
1: 3rd down and 3. BB is to the left of Hoover. 4-man front for Rutgers. Hoover will throw. He'll turn, fire, look right, and it's caught. Going up top to make the catch was Davion Chandler, and that was a rocket that he pulled down at the 32-yard line for a first down.
5: I'm telling you, these receivers for Indiana are very impressive. All 3 of them so far have been able to just, when that ball's up in the air, they snag it down. It doesn't matter how hard it's coming. They tuck it away so you can't get it and convert on 3rd down.
1: So move the chains for Indiana once again with under 4 minutes to go in the half. 1st and 10 at their own 32. Nick Marsh splits out wide left. Chandler in a slot left. Here's an inside handoff. It's Turbo Richard bouncing outside right. 50, 40, down the far sideline to the 30. Richard still on his feet, breaks a tackle, and he's all the way down at the 10-yard line for the Hoosiers. That's going to go for a total of 57 yards on the run as Turbo Richard is well over 100 yards on just 7 carries.
5: That's just that outside zone, they cannot stop it. Tight end blocks down, wide receivers blocking downfield, they seal off the edge, and there's absolutely nobody there but the safety once it gets to the third level. One missed tackle, and it's up to the sideline for the Racers.
1: Indiana's got 189 yards rushing now. In the blink of an eye.
5: Because they weren't even rushing the ball for a while.
1: They spotted it down at the 11, where it's first down and 10. Hoover in the shotgun, hands it off. Dancing in the backfield, now cutting inside is Beebe. And Beebe will cross the 10 down just shy of the 8-yard line. Gang tackled in on the stop for Rutgers. Sage Claudius, along with Zaire Angoy, as we have hit the 2-minute timeout. 23-0, Indiana with the lead as we approach halftime, and the Hoosiers knocking on the door once again on the RWJ Barnabas Health Rutgers Sports Network.
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1: 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Indiana in control, 23-0. The sixth-ranked Hoosiers, winners of 20 consecutive games, are on top. And they have got the football inside the Rutgers 10-yard line. Let's check in downstairs with Anthony Fusilli.
10: So, Chris, apparently the starting quarterback, Dylan, was in the tent, and now he's out, and he's sprinting on the sidelines. I think he got shook up on that quarterback sneak. But right now he's running without a helmet back and forth. So we'll see what happens.
1: Well, if he's not wearing the helmet, that might be them keeping the helmet away from him for the moment and making sure that he doesn't have any symptoms of a concussion.
5: Yeah, I mean, he hit his head on the back of the turf, the back of his head on the turf a few weeks ago. And then on that 2-QB sneak, he started off straight, and then all of a sudden he got knocked backwards and hit his head again.
1: Second down and 8 at the Rutgers 9. Josh Hoover in a shotgun will hand it off. It is BB running left, and he's going to get stood up and driven back at the 10-yard line. They tried to run the stretch play out to the left, and Jesse O'Fury among those the first to get there, along with J.J. Conyers, the corner. And Rutgers spends a timeout for third down and 10 at the 11-yard line. In case they get a chance to get the ball back and do something before the end of the half.
5: And Rutgers has been able to get them in a few third and long situations. It's just been able to get off the field in them. I know they had success early in the quarter, but it's crazy to see, Chris, how Indiana has went from a passing offense right to a just run it down your middle of your offense.
1: I mean, it's been two quarters. Just remarkable that they can do it with that kind of ease.
5: Yeah. They came out slinging the rock all over the field. I mean, Decker had five or six catches in the first quarter. And then Marsh as well with four receptions. And then now we haven't even heard their names.
1: Garces, Grabler, and LeBrock, an official partner of Rutgers Athletics. Injured? Call GGL at 855-GGL-WINS. It's great to see Bill Grabler and Lawrence LeBrock in the game last week. They were the official sponsor for Howard. Huge Rutgers fans. Developed a great relationship over the last few years. Third down and 10.
5: Big sponsors on the walk as well. Walked in the lead, Chris. 16th annual.
1: Giddy up.
5: Giddy up.
1: There is Josh Hoover taking the shotgun snap. He will throw. Hoover looking right, throwing right, completing it at the 5-yard line, down to the 4. Nick Marsh on the crossing route. On the tackle for Rutgers, Sekou Chroma. And Indiana's going to send their field goal unit on with 1:39 and the clock running. What's interesting here is Rutgers not going to use their timeout here.
5: I wonder if they didn't use the timeout because they're thinking that if they do that, gives Cincinnati more time to think about going about it.
1: I was thinking the same thing.
5: And trying to score.
1: And also, you can, at the very least, get a chance to hold on to it.
5: Mm-hmm.
1: Here is Radisic from the right hash. This is a 22-yard attempt. He's 1-for-1 tonight. Snap, spot, line drive kick is up, and it is no good. He hooked it wide left again. He missed it on the extra point earlier and did the same thing. So Rutgers will take over on downs with a minute and 11 seconds left.
5: Well, I'll be damned, Chris. That's two in a row. A shake to the left. So Rutgers right there dodges a bullet. And they're trying to go to a little two-minute offense here.
1: Keep an eye. I assume, based on what Pooch was just talking about, it'll still be A.J. Serrace. But Dylan Lonergan has been the quarterback most of the night, but left before, and he was getting checked out in the injury tent.
5: Oh, we got back.
1: And it is Serrace. Just dial it up right away.
5: At this point, might as well give a chance to take a shot.
1: A.J. Duff lined up out wide left, has a 41-yard catch already. Here is Serrace dropping the throw, stepping up in the pocket. Serrace looking, tucks it, runs up the middle. It's wrapped up top across the 25 to the 26-yard line. Picked up 6 yards, clock running with a minute left. Rutgers with one timeout, Serrace in the shotgun. Four down lineman for Indiana. A.J. takes a snap, looks left, fires the outlet. It's caught, duck 30, 35, submarine out of bounds. At the 38-yard line. Third catch of the first half for K.J. Duff, and he will pick up 12 more yards.
5: And when in doubt, don't to K.J. Duff. And good job by A.J. Serrace by scrambling out of first, picking up positive yards. They throw the dart to the sideline, which was on the field side, so he had a far throw right to Duff. Picking up 12 yards, just running this 2-minute drill well in the first two plays.
1: 47 seconds left in the half. Clock stopped as Duff got out of bounds. He goes wide left, Ben Black, Jordan Houston wide right, Antoine Raymond in the backfield. Shotgun snap to Serrace, three rushers. Serrace in trouble and dropped. They got pressure right up the middle. And the sack for Stephen Daly, that's his second of the year, a guy that last year had 5.5 sacks and 19 tackles for loss, and a timeout taken on that 7-yard loss.
5: And that's the absolute worst thing to have, taking a sack on a 2-minute drill. Just a game. It was just a little two-man game between the tackle defensive end on a TE stunt. And the linemen are slid to that side. That's just unexcusable. You got to pick it up. You had two guys whip right up front between the guard and center. You have to pick up that TE.
1: Daly was a second-team All-American on that Indiana defense a season ago that shut everybody down.
5: Yeah, they were ridiculous last year. And this is like an all and over again into this year.
1: So it's now with 44 seconds left, second down and 17 for Rutgers from their own 32, down 23 to nothing. They're in the first half. Two receivers to each side, including Elias Koch. Serrace drops the throw. A.J. in trouble again and dropped right near the line of scrimmage. He didn't have a whole lot of time, but Toby Asunsami made the tackle, third in the Big Ten in tackles for loss this season. Officially no game. Clock running under 30 seconds. Third and 18. Serrace takes the snap. A.J. steps, fires right, caught Elias Koch, but he is immediately taken down by the linebacker Isaiah Jones, and it's fourth down. Rutgers With 14 seconds left, should let the clock run out on the first half.
5: Yeah, and Indiana's happy with letting it run out is too, just going to halftime. Try to make some adjustments here, Chris.
1: And that's exactly what the Scarlet Knights will do. Looking for any answers offensively and trying to figure out a way to stop the Indiana offense, which has gone for 349 yards in the first half of total offense. Well, Mark Melusis will be along in moments with Gus Zielinskis to talk about the first half and preview the second half. It was not the best first 30 minutes for Rutgers, to say the least. They trail Indiana 23-0 at the break on the RWJ Barnabas Health Rutgers Sports Network.
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0: It's halftime on the RWJ Barnabas Health Rutgers Sports Network. Coming up on our halftime show, we'll have scores from around the country and an update on nights in the NFL. But first, here are the halftime highlights. 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
1: Welcome inside, back inside SHI Stadium as we are at the half after 30 minutes of football. The Scarlet Knights trailing the Indiana Hoosiers, the number 6 team in the land, 23-0. Mark Melusis, Gus Alinskas alongside with you. And Gus, what was your take on what you saw in the first half?
2: Yeah, we just got to be better on offense, I think. We're 1-for-8 on third down efficiency right now, over 2 on fourth down efficiency. They have 18 total yards compared to Indiana's 349. So, you know, offensively, we got to be able to continue keeping drives going instead of just having a three and out. And then defensively, it's simple. We just got to tackle. I mean, I feel like anytime we only get one or two guys on their running backs, they're breaking the tackle and they're getting, you know, a 4 or 5 yard gain off of the broken tackle.
1: Yeah, you look at Hoover in the first half, 14-17, 159 yards, and two touchdowns. Richard run the football, 7 carries, 148 yards. He's averaging 21 yards a carry and a touchdown. You look at it, Indiana, at one point is averaging north of 10, 11 yards per play offensively that they're running in the first half. And Rutgers did go for it on 2 fourth downs, 1 a 4th and short, 8 deep inside their own end, did not convert. One, they were in Indiana territory. It was a 4th and 7, and decided to go for it and just came up short on the first down. And the Indiana Hoosiers looking to make a statement on a Saturday night in Piscataway, and so far through 30 minutes of football, Gus, they have.
2: Yeah, and you know, I think it's been a dominant game for Indiana all across the board. Now, I did like that we went for it on both fourth downs. I think in a game like this, you know, you're facing the number 6 team in the country, reigning national champions. You're going to have to take risks like we did. Obviously, you know, they didn't work out, so we need to have better execution there. But, you know, if we want to come out this second half and have a chance, we're going to really have to start airing out the ball and really tackling and playing sound defense.
1: You saw A.J. Sarays toward the tail end of the first half, 2 of 3 for 15 yards. Dylan Lonergan, your starter this evening, 5 of 10 for 67 yards, but Gus ran through it. The Scarlet Knights tonight, if you combine third and fourth down efficiency, just 1 for 10.
2: Yeah, and it's hard to be able to win a game when you're not converting and keeping drives going, and we simply haven't been able to do that tonight. You know, we've only had a couple drives that are, you know, maybe a couple first downs here or there outside of that big bomb to KJ Duff. We really haven't had too much offense, so we really need to start getting some offense going and have a focus on getting it, you know, back to where it was last week and then against USC.
1: Yeah, you know, they're going to need something to kind of change the momentum seriously, on this Saturday night. You know, a turnover, something of that nature. Maybe the defense scores to kind of flip the script and, you know, and give this team a chance to have a comeback against the 6 team in the land, Gus.
2: No doubt about that. And I do think one thing that we are doing good so far is we're not turning the ball over. I mean, 0 turnovers, that just shows that we've put a really big emphasis on the ball recently, and Dylan has been doing a better job with it. AJ did a better job with it towards the end, and then all of our skill positions have been doing a much better job with that. So I think if we can keep, you know, that consistency up and then maybe get a couple takeaways, you know, we could turn this into a game.
1: Once again, we are at the half. Indiana leading your Rutgers Scarlet Knights 23-0. 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

0: banks of the Raritan to the pros. 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
1: Welcome back inside SHI Stadium. Mark Melusis, Gus Alinskas alongside with you as the Rutgers marching band on the field, putting on a beautiful presentation for the fans here in Piscataway, New Jersey. Time for Nights in the NFL, presented by IBEW, International Brotherhood of Electrical Workers, Local Union 456, energizing Rutgers for over 100 years. Fooch, Anthony Fusilli caught up with a former Scarlet Knight star wideout. Fooch.
2: With me now is the pride of Bayonne, New Jersey, one of the all-time great wide receivers in RU history, former first-round pick Kenny Britt. And Kenny, you left a legacy here. You came here, a young man, and boy, it didn't take you long to get going, even though you got here like a couple days before the season.
3: Well, that's my hats off to my high school coach, Ricky Rodriguez, to tell you the truth. He did a great job preparing us for the next level.
2: When did you know that, hey, we had enough parts here to become a really special team?
3: Oh, well, that's the first day. I mean, before the first day I got here on our recruiting process, they had a vision, they had a dream, and they had the parts. And the part about us was everybody bought in.
2: I know the team got honored recently, 20 years ago. Does it seem like 20 years ago, Kenny?
3: It hasn't. It has been like a blink of an eye. But now I look at time, and I mean, I have my kids. And I'm wishing life to slow down a little bit.
2: I got the same feeling sometimes. Now, for you to be a former first-round pick, how did Rutgers prepare you for the next level?
3: Oh, well, one day on the field and off the field, no matter what it was, the X and the O's, we did everything the proper way. We're doing things as a pro, as Rutgers. So once I got to the league, it just felt like home.
2: And talk about some of your teammates on that team that made it special. Mike Taylor, quarterback. Ray Rice. You know, you had Underwood on the other side.
3: Well, we had the complete package, as they say, on the offensive side. We had the wide receivers. We had three wide receivers. We had a quarterback that could deliver the ball. We had a running back that could run the ball. We had a tight end. We had an offensive line. Those guys did a great job because it always starts up front. But, I mean, we had the whole package when we were there.
2: What are you doing now?
3: Right now, I'm in the gym. I'm Warren. No, so I'm coaching kids up, and I'm coaching my daughters to play basketball and running track.
2: Do you keep up with Rutgers, and have you had a chance to see KJ Duff in action?
3: I haven't asked to get to a game, actually. But
2: watch film.
3: I definitely watch film. Social media is everywhere. Big's up to him. I mean, he has a chance to break a record that's been there for 20 years.
2: You know what? If he's a number one pick like you, and hopefully has a great career like you did, I bet you he'll take that any day.
3: Well, he has everything. He has the total package, to tell you the truth. Best of luck to him.
2: Best of luck to you, too. Great to see you again.
3: Appreciate it.
2: All right, Kenny Britt. Thanks a lot.
3: Thank you.
1: Kenny was awesome here for the Rutgers Scarlet Knights. You think about it, 178 career receptions, over 3,000 career yards, and about 18 touchdowns for the Scarlet Knights, and then went on to the National Football League. Once again, we're at the half. Indiana, the sixth-ranked team in the land, leading Rutgers 23-0. We'll get Gus's thoughts on what the Scarlet Knights do need to do half number two to get themselves back into it. 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
1: 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No fee unless GGL wins. All right, Gus, how can the Scarlet Knights get themselves back into it half number two?
2: We got to start by coming out and getting a good stop on defense here. Indiana's basically been able to do whatever they want against us tonight. A quick three and out or maybe a takeaway would be great, but we just need to tackle better defensively and, you know, match up better on their receivers. And then offensively, you know, we just need to get drives going. I feel like we haven't had too much outside of that KJ Duff, 30, 40-yard reception. And it's really hard to win a game when all the momentum's on one side and you know, Indiana just able to continue to move the ball. And then on the flip side, you know, Rutgers' offense isn't doing all that great, and they're not able to, you know, have a sustained drive and keep the Rutgers defense off the field so that they can rest and get the corrections in.
1: Yeah, and you're looking for Indiana. They had 18 carries as a team in the first half, 190 yards. Hoover threw for a buck 59, just had three completions and two touchdowns. Nick Marsh, you knew he was their, you know, go-to wide receiver.

0: now would be major. But if you're not going to get a takeaway, you know, having them punt early and then getting a nice long sustained drive would also be very good. But we just need to get something going. Like, there hasn't really been too much. And if we can get something going and we can snowball that into, you know, maybe turning this game around and having a shot at winning it.
1: What are you seeing up front, Gus? You know, you were the center for this team a year ago. What are you seeing up front? Because that's the other aspect of it. Indiana's winning at the point of attack. What are you seeing from the Scarlet offensive line?
0: Yeah, I think the Indiana defensive line has just kind of been a little bit more physical tonight than the Rutgers offensive line. You know, you look at a lot of the blocks, we're tending to be, you know, a yard in our backfield, which, you know, typically you don't want that to happen. And then, you know, Indiana's brought some pretty confusing pressures on that one, you know, Sean Assenfelder run. No one blocked. The guy that made the play, he was untouched. So it's almost confusing to me, as if maybe, you know, one of the O-linemen didn't get the correct play call, or, you know, maybe that's a blitz that they hadn't seen yet. And, you know, who knows except the guys on the field. But we just need to be more physical and open up some holes for the running back.
1: And the other aspect of it, even though he is, you know, had three catches, 63 yards in the first half, K.J. Duff, I mean, they're double-teaming him. And they're basically telling Rutgers, he's not going to beat us tonight. It's going to have to be somebody else. And it's going to have to be somebody else in the second half.
0: You're exactly right. And we need some other guys to step up. You know, Ben Black and Vernon Allen. Vernon Allen, the last two games, had a touchdown catch. And so we're going to need, you know, some of these younger guys to step up. And then also, I think a lot of that double teaming of KJ comes with not being able to run the ball. You know, we've only had 36 rush yards in the first half. And, you know, it's very easy for Indiana to play a pass defense when, yep, Rutgers is only averaging 2 yards per carry.
1: That'll do it for Gus and myself. We'll rejoin you for the Rutgers fifth quarter show after this one goes final. But the second half, minutes away. The voice of the Scarlet Knights, Chris Carlin, Eric LeGrand, Anthony Fusilli will describe all the second half action for you. Enjoy it, everyone. Once again, we're at the half. Sixth-ranked Indiana 23, Rutgers nothing. 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
1: SHI Stadium in Piscataway, blackout game. It's been all Indiana. 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Had the coach, Greg Schiano.

0: Greg, your thoughts at half?
1: We need to play sound defense, and we're not doing that right now.
2: I mean, that certainly sums it up from the defensive side. You can tell some of the gaps that are open right now. Rutgers has not been, it hasn't been anything that's been mystifying in terms of what they're trying to do. They're just getting beaten at the moment.
3: Yeah, they're not getting into their gaps. Guys are getting overtaken, knocked off the blocks, and it's causing wide open run lanes, which you cannot have versus Indiana team where you're not getting guys touched until the third level.
2: So Indiana will get the football first. Here in the second half, Turbo Richard is back deep for the Hoosiers. Jack Scullion will kick off for Rutgers. Approaches the football, boots it deep. Put a charge into it, and that will hit the U in Rutgers, and Indiana will come out first and 10 from their own 25-yard line. Josh Hoover, very matter-of-fact first half, 14 of 17, 159 yards, two touchdowns, and Indiana has rushed for 190 yards. That adds up to 349 yards of total offense.
3: It's been a lot of offense for Indiana. And as I was emphasizing in the first half, the first quarter was all passing. The second quarter was all rushing. So they can do it on both sides and see what they decide to do in this third quarter now.
2: We don't have any update on Dylan Lonergan as of yet. He was banged up in the first half on first down. Here's a handoff. It's Turbo Richard running left for Indiana at the line of scrimmage, trying to get to the corner, and only picks up a yard or two. They give him forward progress to the 27. Bradley Jones among those in on the stop.
3: And they went with an outside zone run play right there, so the defense has to set the edge. You press the hip, and they were able to stop Turbo in the backfield, but he kept his legs turning and was still able to pick up 2 yards on that play. But good job still by the defense being able to space out at the line of scrimmage, which we haven't seen a lot of so far this first half.
2: Turbo Richard, 8 carries, 148 yards. Here's Hoover firing the quick slant in cut. It is Charlie Becker across the 35 to the 40-yard line and a pickup of 14 yards at an Indiana first down on Becker's sixth catch of the night.
3: Very similar route, which we see Rutgers do with KJ Duff. They get the man-to-man coverage and they just run an inside route, knowing that their guy is better than the other guy, and they just pick up 14 yards for a chunk play by the Indiana offense.
2: Becker goes out wide to the right. Wide left is Shaz Preston, transfer from Tulane. In the shotgun, it's Hoover. Play action, drops the throw. He'll take a deep shot downfield for Becker. He hit him in stride right down between the hashes at the 15-yard line. Dragged down inside the 10. They'll mark him down officially at the 12 where his knee first hit.
3: And Charlie Becker just play action pass, sets it up one-on-one coverage, and really nothing special about this. It's just run a post route to the corner, one-on-one coverage, no safety over the top, and he drops a dime right to Becker.
2: 48-yard pickup for Becker. He's over 100 yards on 7 catches today. First down, Indiana at the Rutgers 12. Turbo Richard to the right of Hoover in the backfield. Takes the handoff. Hoover drops the throw. Pressure coming. Throws over the middle. It's incomplete. Had a man wide open right over the middle. That was the reserve tight end, Trevor Gibbs.
3: Yeah, Gibbs stayed in the block on that promotion play for the flash pass. Then slips out as a safety return. Hoover just missed him, or he could have had a walk-in touchdown.
2: So it'll be second down and 10 at the Rutgers 12-yard line. Hoover tonight, 16 of 20, 220 yards, and 2 touchdowns as Indiana goes over 400 yards of total offense in this first possession of the second half. It's an inside handoff for Beebe, and Rutgers this time sniffed it out with Zaire Angoy, who ankle-tackled him right at the line of scrimmage. I think he lost a half yard. It'll be third down and long.
3: So far with this run game of Indiana, Rutgers is starting to play a little bit more stout up front and getting some knockback and actually getting in the backfield. TFLs, which they should have had on the first run as well. So now they're in a third and long situation.
2: So it'll be third down and 10, just outside the 12 of Rutgers. Three receivers to the right, including Becker. Hoover drops the throw, looking left, firing for the end zone, and it's caught. A touchdown for Nick Marsh in the near back corner of the end zone. Marsh was there one-on-one with Bradley Jones, and Marsh at 6'3" was able to get a little extra room and score the touchdown as the Hoosiers make it a 29-0 lead.
3: Just a drop back corner route to the corner of the end zone, the back of the end zone, one-on-one coverage. And like I said, nothing special. It's just a perfect thrown ball and a perfect catch. Got 2 feet in, actually, on that play.
2: 12-yard touchdown reception for Nick Marsh. He's got 6 catches for 115 yards. And that score, Nico Radisich for the point after. Try to make it 30-0 Indiana. Snap, spot, kick is up, and it is good. And the Hoosiers extend their lead on their opening drive of the second half. They go 75 yards in 6 plays in 2 minutes and 38 seconds. And as a result, Indiana leads 30-0 over Rutgers early third quarter on the RWJ Barnabas Health Rutgers Sports Network.
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2: 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Indiana leads 30-0 here early third quarter. Let's get an update on Dylan Lonergan. Coach.
12: Chris, at this time, Dylan Lonergan is not on the field. However, A.J. Serace has warmed up with Sean Ashenfelder, and A.J. Serace is going to come out and start this third quarter.
2: So we suspect that Dylan, who hit his head pretty hard on that quarterback sneak attempt in the first half, that came up short, in fact, may have been checked out for some concussion symptoms, and hopefully it's just precautionary to hold him out at this point. Rutgers has the bye week next week. Here is the kickoff from McAteer, and he will kick it deep for Indiana out of the back of the end zone. So, Eric, now offensively, they haven't been able to get much going, and they're on to their backup quarterback with A.J. Serace, who's got plenty of experience for sure. He, of course, played that Boston College game, and he's got an uphill battle here.
3: Definitely has an uphill battle going up against one of the top defenses in the entire country. But you got to know, you can use your wheels a little bit with Serace. Obviously, you want to keep him healthy, but you got to roll him out the pocket a little, make him comfortable, give him some short intermediate routes, and you got to give him a run game as well.
2: AJ went 18 of 27 for 230 yards, 3 touchdowns, but 4 interceptions against Boston College in that Week 2 loss. He's in the shotgun with Antoine Raymond in the backfield. Play action, he rolls right in trouble and sacked. Dropped by Stephen Daly back at the 14-yard line. It's a loss of 9 yards at the 16. Daly, his second sack of the night.
3: I say you got to move them out of their pocket, but he has to also know you have to have a timer, knowing that you have Daly running back to back. You can see him as he's rolling out. You got to know he's right there. So if you don't see your guy open, throw the ball away. Just held it a little bit, waiting too long, and then you take a sack where you're going to set yourself up down as second and long.
2: Daly, a second-team All-American last year on that outstanding Indiana defense. It's second down and 19. Cerase barking out signals at the line of scrimmage. Takes the snap. It's a handoff in the backfield. It's Antoine Raymond trying to go off tackle right and only a couple of yards.
3: And at that point, now you're just trying to get some yards back to see if you can pop one to make it a third and manageable. But there's not many play calls right now for third and two sticks right here, Chris.
2: 11-17 to go third quarter. Indiana 30 and Rutgers nothing. Sixth-ranked Hoosiers have frankly looked the part of the well-oiled machine they have been during this 20-game win streak in a national championship a season ago.
3: Yeah, they are that good. They're very impressive.
2: Jordan Houston's in the slot left. Wide left is K.J. Duff. Shotgun, Cerase, flushed out, rolls right, throws, and it's incomplete. Behind the intended receiver, that was Antoine Raymond. And Cerase was under duress right away, and that three and out brings out Jacob Anderson.
3: Yeah, there wasn't much there really for him to see down the field. He's trying to make a play, scrolling out, but you got to get guys open down the field, and unfortunately right there, they weren't able to in a quick three and out, and now you got to send your defense back out there.
2: Rutgers players calling for the play clock to be reset. Jacob Anderson is back at the 3-yard line. It's a good snap. Three steps right. Boots it away. Sidewinding kick. It will bounce at the Indiana 40 and take a right turn at the 33-yard line out of bounds, where the Hoosiers will take over on downs. They have been in complete control. They lead it 30-0 over Rutgers here early in the third quarter on the RWJ Barnabas Health Rutgers Sports Network.
9: 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I finally got my first phone!
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0: 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Indiana takes over after the Rutgers three and out in the possession. Hoosiers went down the field 75 yards and six plays on their first possession of the second half. They lead it 30 to nothing over Rutgers. Kurt Cignetti continuing to dominate with Indiana since he has taken over a little over 2 years ago, already a national championship to his credit.
1: And we saw him going into half first. He wasn't really happy. He doesn't get happy too much.
0: I don't think I've ever seen him smile. Here is a handoff on first down. It is BB Jr. who keeps his feet after he was tripped up and finds his way to the 40-yard line.
1: I'll tell you what, these running backs, Chris, even when there's nothing, they're so patient. They wait till they find the smallest seam and then boom, they hit. Between BB and Turbo, they both have that patience when there's nothing there. And then they end up with 7-8 yards out of nowhere.
0: And these were not guys who were five-star recruits out of high school. BB was a three-star. So was Turbo Richard, who started his career at Boston College.
1: They're just dogs, Chris.
0: Excellent way to put it. Second down and three. Hoover drops the throw on play action with some time. Now he'll tuck it and run. Hoover across the 50 where he slides and picks up the first down. Very nonchalantly for Indiana. Slides right back up to his feet as if it's an easy day at the office.
1: Yeah, I mean, smart veteran quarterback, not going to take unnecessary hits, Chris. Great coverage in the back end by the secondary, but the pass rush has to be able to squeeze in and cage the quarterback in and not open up that seam by trying to stretch and get to one side of the tackle that he was battling against.
0: So it's first down Rutgers at their own, or first down Indiana, rather, at their own 49-yard line. In the shotgun is Hoover with three receivers. He'll hand it off up the middle, BB. Another big hole across the 40, down to the 39-yard line, and 12 more yards for the Indiana ground game. Finally brought down by Rutgers' Samir Dawood, the transfer from Villanova in there due to some injuries. Let's check in with Fuch.
2: Eric, you're talking about the patience of the Indiana running backs, and there's a good reason why they can be patient. There's no penetration from the Scarlet Knights defensive line. So right there, they're just waiting. The hole opens, they burst through it.
0: First down at the Rutgers 39. Hoover takes a shotgun, delayed handoff. Turbo Richard cuts up the middle to the 30. Down inside the 30-yard line to the 27. Another 12 yards picked up on first down.
1: Hey, Chris, I wish I could tell you that they're doing really something complex on offense. They're not. They're just literally lining up and just playing much playing X and O offense and saying, we're going to beat you up front. We're going to run a few zone plays here. We're going to run some gap schemes, and your guys are not going to overtake our guys.
0: They have 4 fifth-year players on the offensive line and a junior starting. And a shotgun first down at the Rutgers 27. Hoover swings it right, incomplete, at the feet of Turbo Richard out in the flat in front of the Rutgers bench.
1: Good coverage right there by the Scarlet Knights again in the back end, making him try to take it down to Turbo. It was Aaron throw, so good penetration right there finally from the Rutgers defensive line to make Hoover a little bit uncomfortable in the pocket.
0: Big Ten Network showing a stat. Turbo Richard this season, a 38% broken tackle rate. In other words, the first one to get to him, he breaks the tackle 38% of the time. They fake the handoff to him. A quick throw out to the left. It is caught by Shaz Preston. Run out of bounds inside the 20. Close to a first down at the 17-yard line. Jesse O'Fury and Zamir Dawood ran him out, but enough for another first down for Indiana at the 16.
1: Yeah, that's again Rutgers playing too far off. And coverage not trying to get beat deep, but they just run a 5-yard hitches, and then from there it's one-on-one. You got to tackle the guy, but by then they already have the first down.
0: 7.5 minutes left, third quarter. Indiana 30 and Rutgers nothing. Twins right. Here is Hoover handing it off, picking his way up the middle, waiting for the hole, and finding it is Richard. Straight ahead on the left hash to the 9-yard line.
1: Another injury, Chris.
0: Rutgers has been dealing with injuries on that defense all night long. Got a lot of reserves in the secondary in particular with Devontae Anderson out there. Also out there, Sage Claudius for Rutgers and Zamir Dawood, as we talked about a moment ago. We'll step aside. We've got 7:21 left here in the third quarter. Indiana 30, Rutgers nothing on the RWJ Barnabas Health Rutgers Sports Network.
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0: 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Second down and four coming up for Indiana at the Rutgers 10-yard line. Hoosiers lead 30-0. Chris Joynes, the safety, was the injured player. Rutgers is down to some third stringers in the secondary right now. Latrell Noel will take his spot. In the shotgun is Josh Hoover for Indiana. To his right is Lee Beebe. Hoover hands it off. Beebe stretch play left, 10-yard line, takes on the defender, Sage Claudius, down to the five, but gets the first down on the pickup of 5 yards. It'll be first and goal.
1: And they went back. They run that play quite often so far today, Chris, where they're just pulling guys on the side, running off to the left side of that line of scrimmage, where they found a lot of success, and then being able to just dip and dive and do the hole. So, I mean, there's really not much the Scarlet Knights have been able to do to stop that. So might as well just keep on going back to that well.
0: Indiana will go with two tight ends, and Nick Marsh lined up as an extra blocker. They hand it off, first and goal at the five. In the middle, it's Beebe to about the three. Trying to pull him back. On the defensive line was Keyshawn Griffin for Rutgers, the senior from Sicklerville.
1: If you want to look at one bright side of Rutgers' defense so far inside the 5-yard line, they've actually been able pretty stout down there and been able to hold Indiana to third and longs or getting third and goals and even forcing a field goal where they missed earlier in the second quarter.
0: As you'd expect, the crowd has thinned out quite a bit here in the third quarter. Once Indiana extended their lead to 30-0 and knocking on the door once again. Offset eye, now going under center is Hoover, I believe, for the first time tonight. And he will play action and roll right. Hoover looking back at the end zone. Flags fly, but it's caught for a touchdown by Charlie Becker. Now, what are the penalty flags? Two came in from the back line.
7: Illegal substitution, 12 people on defense. That penalty has been declined. The result of the play is a touchdown.
0: That kind of night.
1: The guy was off the field, I thought, already. I mean,
0: Charlie Becker.
8: Out there, Chris.
0: That's his second touchdown of the night. 8 catches for 107 yards for Becker. 2 100-yard receivers and a 100-yard rusher and another rusher with 80 yards. Indiana's approaching 500 yards of total offense. Nico Radisic's point after is up. Again, flags come in, and the kick is good. 7-0, Indiana has extended their lead. I don't know if Rutgers was offside on the point after.
8: Yeah, I think so, Chris.
0: That seems to be the early indication.
7: Illegal substitution. 12 people on defense. That penalty has been declined. The result of the play with the try was good.
0: Let's get out of Pooch.
2: So, Chris, on back-to-back plays, guys were coming in, but not enough guys were coming off, and they did it twice in a row.
0: Well, part of that, I think, would be the scouting from the officials as well on what Rutgers likes to do to try to get players off late.
1: Well, actually, I think, Chris, they're on their third-string guys, so guys have no idea where they're supposed to be right now, and that's why they have no idea who's coming on and who's coming off.
0: Excellent point. We've got 5 minutes and 36 seconds left, third quarter. Indiana dominating, up 37-0 on the RWJ Barnabas Health Rutgers Sports Network.
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0: the new Powerball X's and O's from the New Jersey Lottery is here. It's a new way to play. Instead of numbers, you select eight NFL teams for a chance to win millions. Drawings are every Sunday night, so get your picks in today. Anything can happen in Jersey. 10 plays, 67 yards, 5 minutes and 3 seconds off the clock for Indiana. And a 3-yard touchdown pass to Charlie Becker from Josh Hoover. The kickoff will go into the end zone. And Rutgers will take over first and 10 from their own 25-yard line. And this has been, unfortunately, adding injury to insult all over the place. Rutgers without now Dylan Lonergan seemingly for the rest of the game. A.J. Cerace has come on in his place. Dylan left in the first half after he attempted a quarterback sneak on a fourth down and inches and was unable to convert. And it looked like he took a shot to the head on the play. First down and 10 for Cerace and company in the shotgun. Cerace will hand it off. It is Antoine Raymond. Stretch play right. Cuts back across the 30. Breaks a tackle. He is across the 40 and shoved out of bounds all the way out at the 50-yard line. It's actually Clay Tevenin on the run, the senior transfer from Fort Lauderdale, Florida, who picks up 25 yards on that run.
1: We saw earlier in the game they were trying to push it to the outside, get off tackle. They found success with it, and Clay Tevenin was able to stick his foot in the ground and get off field and even break a tackle 15 yards down the field, would allow them to spring it for even a bigger game.
0: Tevenin now 4 carries, 35 yards. First down Rutgers. Ball officially at the 49 of Indiana. A.J. Cerace in the shotgun. Tevenin to his right. And flags fly. And Rutgers jumped.
2: False start. Offense number 2. 5-yard penalty. First down.
0: That's Ben Black. Back in the first half, he had another one of those that could have been called but was not. He flinched just a little bit.
1: Yeah, as a wide receiver, especially when you know you're running the ball, you can't jump off sides. You're not running into a route. I know you want to get upfield to get the block, but you got to be disciplined.
0: So, first down and 15 pushes it back to the Rutgers 46-yard line. 37-0 Indiana with 4:40 to go third quarter. Two receivers left, including Jordan Houston. Wide right is Black. Tevenin takes the handoff, cuts back inside as he runs left and only gets a yard or two.
1: Yeah, he went back with that off-tackle play, found success on the right side. They said, why not try it? Let's move to the left side. Not as much success as the first time, but positive yards for the offense.
0: 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Indiana 37 and Rutgers nothing. The Hoosiers have punted just once tonight. In the shotgun, there is A.J. Cerace on in relief of the injured Dylan Lonergan, taking a deep shot down the right side for Ben Black, who goes up and gets it and takes it in, fighting the defender for the Rutgers touchdown. What a play by Ben Black to punch it in, and the Scarlet Knights are on the board.
1: First, that ball felt like it was up in the air for 30 minutes. As I'm watching Ben Black run up the side, I'm like, when is it coming down? When is it coming down? And next thing you know, jumps over an Indiana defender, as they call you got ball, and then takes it in for a touchdown.
0: And was fighting the whole way with the defensive back who was back there with him. Did a phenomenal job to break the tackle basically twice of Jalen Bell, the corner.
1: I don't know what Jalen Bell was doing. He saw the ball be thrown. He was back there like he was going to get an interception. Then it just went too far from him. Ben Black jumped on him.
0: Dane Pizarro is on for the point after, and Rutgers cashes in for the first time tonight. Rutgers touchdown presented by Steakhouse 85, the official steakhouse of Rutgers Athletics. So they strike quickly. 3 plays, 75 yards, and 1:44 for A.J. Cerace. Touchdown pass number 6 of the season. And for Ben Black, his 2nd touchdown, and that is the longest reception of his career.
1: I mean, that was one hell of a catch right there, Chris. Like I said, the ball hung up in the air for like 30 minutes, and to come up with a DB waiting for it, looked like he was about to intercept it, making a play, he just needed it. We got points on the board, Chris.
0: 53 yards for Ben Black. Let's go to Fooch.
3: You know, Eric, that's exactly what happened. You saw the defensive back thinking that he was going to get that ball. He overran it, and Ben just stayed with it, and it dropped into his hands. Well, that's what I always say, guys. When it's a 50-50 race back there, sometimes you just throw it up and hope to win that battle.
0: Yeah, you saw he's backpedaling like he was going to be playing like a center fielder, waiting for it to come down, but just judged it a little bit more, and Ben Black was in there go up for a 50-50 ball and win it.
4: Jack Scullion to kick off for Rutgers. Puts his hand in the air, approaches at the 35 from our left to right, kicks it deep. That will go into the end zone for the touchback. So 37-7 with 3:52 left here in the third quarter. And Indiana will take over on downs. The Hoosiers tonight with 491 yards of total offense. Josh Hoover is 19 of 24, 246 yards, and he's got four touchdown passes.
0: I just saw a stat that he's one of the only three quarterbacks in the entire country that has over 10-plus passing touchdowns without any interceptions, Chris.
4: He's now got 15 touchdowns on the year without a pick.
0: With Mensa down in Miami and also Austin Simmons down in Missouri.
4: And it's somewhat surprising because Hoover, when he was at TCU, threw 13 interceptions last season. He's got some big numbers, but he's got 33 interceptions in his career.
0: Just to show you that Indiana team.
4: Amazing. They get the best out of everybody. Here's a handoff. It is Turbo Richard running between the right guard and tackle Joe Bruner and the right tackle Adimolia Ajani. And he picks up about 3 yards.
0: And Chris, I know you said they didn't have a lot of five-star guys in them. They got over 30 new players on this team, but it's still, I don't think they're a bunch of five-star players.
4: No, they have just offense. They have developed well, and they have really cashed in the transfer portal. It's been remarkable what he did in the portal. Second down and 7. Hoover takes the snap. He will drop the throw. Hoover with time will fire it deep over the middle. Incomplete. Marsh was the intended receiver, but he overshot him by a good 10 or 15 yards at the 45-yard line of Indiana.
0: He had another receiver. I couldn't see his number, but that was about 10 yards past Marsh was wide open.
4: Let's go to Fooch.
3: You know, Chris, one thing you see from down here on the field, they're a very physical football team. In fact, last week when they played Northwestern, I noticed Northwestern against Penn State last night, they were missing 3 guys on their defense because of how physical up front this Indiana football team is.
4: Well, Indiana certainly caused some injury issues for Rutgers tonight. Here's a handoff running right for Indiana. It is Richard, and Richard's going to pick up about 6. He's going to be shy of the first down by about a yard and a half on third down and 7, and the Hoosiers will send out the punt unit for the second time tonight.
0: I respect that because right there, up, you know, you're up 30 because you could easily go for it right there, but good job by the Scarlet Knight defense being able to get off the field in that situation.
4: Quentin Redding is back deep for Rutgers, standing at his 25-yard line. On to punt, Billy Gowers with 2:40 left in the third quarter, 37-7, Indiana with the lead. Rutgers 8 on the line of scrimmage. He'll set up for the return as he boots it away. High, end-over-end, shorter kick up to the 28-yard line. Comes Redding to call the fair catch. And so here comes the Rutgers offense moments after cashing in for their first touchdown of the night.
0: Chris, was that the first 3-and-out for the other night?
4: I think the first official 3-and-out for Indiana.
0: Yeah.
4: It's just their second punt of the night.
0: I mean, that right there, being able to do that after scoring a touchdown, that's what you want to see, just a little momentum blaze here. And let's get the ball back, running up, and try to set up another deep shot down the field.
4: A.J. Cerace off the bench in place of the injured Dylan Lonergan, 3 of 5, 68 yards, and a touchdown, 53-yarder to Ben Black. Play action. He will drop back to throw. He will swing it right out of the backfield. It's Kevin, who spins off the first tackle, breaks the second, takes it across the 35, and on the numbers, out near the 40-yard line. He's got the first down to the 38. That was a heck of a run after the catch.
0: I'll tell you what, he's got a little wiggle, a little explosiveness to him. I know we have Antoine Raven, who's been our bruiser running back for, you know, a few years, but Tevin's trying to fight for some playing time and making his name known out there.
4: Catch for Tevin in his first, rather his second of the night. Twins left, including Dizier Carter in a slot. K.J. Duff wide right for Rutgers. Inside handoff, Tevin straight ahead to the 40. Pickup of 2. Indiana shuts it down inside. Stephen Daly in there along with Tyreek Tucker. Another one of those James Madison transfers that Eric Cignetti knew all too well and developed really well at James Madison.
5: He brought a lot of those guys up there for year one after he came up.
4: And they were ready to play.
5: They were very ready to play. I think that's why they took everybody by shock with how they done it in the system that they've done it in with, not their usual five-star guys.
4: Second down and eight from the Rutgers 40. Tight end right is Logan Blake. Twins left for Rutgers. Sorace out of the shotgun. Steps up. He's in trouble. Sorace runs forward and will get a couple of yards. Maybe two to the 42-yard line. But that pocket was collapsing around him with Tyreek Tucker, who made the tackle.
5: He held on to the very last second. I actually thought he was going to get sacked. And then he took off to at least get some positive yards here and set up in the third and a long six. But I thought right there for sure that he was about to get sacked.
4: Rutgers on third downs tonight, just 1 of 9. They just passed 200 yards of offense on the evening. Vernon Allen, Dizier Carter, wide left, Duff to the right. Sorace hands it off. It's Tevenin. Breaks the first tackle. Bounces forward to the 45 and forward progress near the 46, about 2 yards short of the first down. So Rutgers certainly going to go for it here.
5: Yeah, at this point,
4: as the clock runs down on the end of the third quarter, and they will have time on a fourth down at about 2.5 coming up to start the fourth, down 37-7 against Indiana on the RWJ Barnabas Health Rutgers Sports Network.
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4: Rutgers trailing 37-7 to Indiana as they don't stop believing between the third and fourth quarter. Looking for the camera as usual.
12: Yeah, we got our guy Mike Elkin is up here with us too. And wore the perfect shirt to believe 52. And we looked all in the camera together. Bring some joy up here, Chris.
4: Mike did a great job in helping with your golf outing this summer and bid on the package to come to the game tonight and hang out in the booth a little bit.
12: Yeah, guys,
4: friends.
12: Yeah, him and his crew up here. We've been good time. Big support. You guys do a great job. I appreciate your support too, Chris. You and Mike went all the years. So it's been great. We had the second annual Team American Classic. And then last week, the 16th annual Walk to Me. Continue to raise funds and believe with the Christopher Dana Reed Foundation.
4: Another incredible turnout. You had the night off. I'll say you had the night off. It really wasn't a night off.
12: It definitely was. I was here earlier than I ever have, and I was on that boardwalk. It's fun out there. I'll tell you that. I get to do it once a year, and you really miss like what goes on pregame out there. The pregame festivities here at Rutgers are second to none.
4: They do a phenomenal job. Meanwhile, Rutgers with a fourth down and two to start the fourth quarter. Just outside their own 45, Sorace with a pump. Sorace looking downfield, throwing downfield. Pump! First down all the way down. Inside. inside the 20-yard line, right between the seams. Still fighting for the football is Dizier Carter, the freshman for Rutgers. But he hauls it in for that first down and moved the sticks.
5: A freshman right there. Look, on 4th and 2, taking a shot. Great protection by the offensive line. Dizier Carter running down the seam of the play, drops it in between two defenders. Great catch. Great throw. Great catch.
4: 33-yard pickup. So Rutgers starting to move the football. Carter will line up in a slot right. That's his career-long reception. There is a handoff, hit in the backfield, and taken down as Tevin, and never had a chance because Mario Landino busted through and hit him for a 2-yard loss.
5: Yeah, they collapsed that right away. They knew what was coming, and Tevin never had a chance to get his feet under him and be able to make a run or a cut.
4: So a second down and 12 coming up. Called the game on that pass play, 35 yards officially. Second down and call it 13. In the shotgun, Cerace hands it off. Kevin, it started right, cuts back up the middle, spins to the ground at the 16-yard line. Picked up 7. It'll leave Rutgers with a third, call it about 6.
5: And Chris, I know I mentioned that how we always have Antoine Raymond in the backfield, so we don't get to see much of Tevin, but he's shown being impressive versus his Indiana style defense and making some moves, and obviously he doesn't have as much wear and tear on him as Antoine Raymond does.
4: Tevin tonight, 9 carries, 46 yards for Rutgers. Third down and officially 7. In a shotgun, Cerace. Kevin to his right, catch the snap. Looking over the middle, turns, lost it left, and it falls incomplete in the end zone. Was not on the same page as Vernon Allen, who cut inside, and a 4th down and 7 coming up. And Rutgers will leave the offense on the field.
5: Yeah, that looked like it was just thrown a little bit too high. Did it get tipped? Oh, no, it looked like it just came out bad.
4: Just kind of popped out of his hand?
5: Yeah, it popped out of his hands and just floated over. If you look here on the replay,
4: I think his hand got altered. Hit, yeah. He looked like he got
5: it
4: his
5: did,
4: hand
5: okay. Yeah. It should have been a post route there. It should have been right at the beginning of the end zone, and it wasn't.
4: So it's a 4th down and 7. Rutgers converted on 4th down moments ago at the Indiana 16. Out of the shotgun, Cerace takes a snap. Firing it right. It's caught. K.J. Duff down near the goal line. Stopped short at the 1. Cerace threw a strike to Duff. It'll be 1st and goal, Rutgers.
5: Yeah, somehow K.J. Duff, you know, you got your coach of guy and a little bit quiet in passing possessions. You get a big 4th and 7, one-on-one coverage, throw to your man.
4: Antoine Raymond back in the game. We'll take the handoff on 1st down. Plowing forward near the goal line. Stopped short at the 1. No gain.
5: Yeah, there, Indiana is the stout defense up front, so it's going to be hard to run right through them out in the gut. So you might have to try one of those off-tackle plays, but you want it to be a quick hitter because you don't want to allow the defensive line to get any penetration.
4: 2nd down and goal. Indiana 37 and Rutgers 7. 12 minutes to go, 4th quarter. Scarlet Knights trying to slice into this lead. K.J. Duff goes wide left, close to the formation, inside handoff, straight ahead, the pile, working toward the goal line, looks like they will stop him short inside the 1.
5: Ooh. At this point, just do it again.
2: Fire the ball, crossing the goal line, 3rd down.
4: That was Tevin in on the carry. I think you got 2 more times to do it.
5: Just do it again. That was Tevin in on the carry that time, huh?
4: Yep.
5: Just do it again. You're on the half-yard line. Just do it again.
4: Tevin into the right of Cerace. Same formation with 2 tight ends left. And the shotgun, AJ hands it off. Tevin in straight ahead into the end zone for the Rutgers touchdown. So Clay Tevin makes it a 37-13 game. And Scarlet Knights, consecutive drives, go down the field and are able to punch it in after being stuck. stifled all night long.
12: 13 unanswered so far, with a chance for 14 unanswered. Right, so you should see the fight is still in there, Chris. They could have, after being down 37-0, could have just packed it in, but they're still fighting, they're still playing. That was a 12-play, 72-yard drive.
4: Looks like Rutgers is going to leave the offense on the field and go for two here. Down 37-13.
12: 22 points. I guess it makes it a three-score game.
4: Right now, it's still a three-score game. There is Cerace. He will hand it off. Here's a reverse to Dizier Carter. Cerace out there. And Carter will go out and get it across the goal line. Looked like he wanted to throw it for a second, but Rutgers able to punch it in. For the score is Dizier Carter on the reverse.
12: I mean, he did have two guys wide open in the end zone, but took it for himself right there.
4: And so Rutgers converts for the two-point conversion with 11 minutes and 11 seconds left here in the fourth quarter. Indiana 37 and Rutgers 15 on the RWJ Barnabas Health Rutgers Sports Network.
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4: Dizier Carter converting on the two-point conversion for Rutgers on a trickery play, a little reverse, and the Scarlet Knights trail 37-15.
12: He had a big play, too, also, on that 4-2 on that drive, first that 35-yard pickup.
4: Yep. Longest reception of his short career so far. The freshman, Carter, from Louisa, Virginia, had one catch last week, but that was his first one tonight, and it was a big one for those 35 yards. We'll get you our fourth quarter game stats in a moment. 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
12: Chris, I don't know what just happened.
4: Indiana called timeout.
12: Huh?
4: Not sure why.
12: Did they think there was going to be a
4: onside? Maybe they were worried they might onside right there and they weren't ready for it. Let's get out of Vooch.
21: You know, Chris, you mentioned the pride of Louisa, Virginia. You know, the highly recruited freshman wide receiver, Dizier Carter, the patience that he showed on that two-point conversion. There were guys in the back of the end zone. I think Indiana thought he was going to throw it. He just waited, and they backed off. He ran it over. He ran over him.
4: I think everybody thought he was going to throw it the way that looked.
12: Yeah, he faked the throw. I saw one of their DBs from Indiana jumped in there to block it down, and he ran right by him and then chucked the second down.
4: Looked like the old Philly special.
12: The Philly special, baby.
4: They got the Philly special and the Tush special. Haven't been so special lately. See him Monday night. Ooh. Here is the kickoff. It is a short kick. that is fielded at the 16-yard line. It's just kind of a pooch kick. And Indiana was expecting the onside kick, and it did not come. It was fielded by Tyler Morris, the reserve wide receiver, and now Indiana will take over on down. Can Rutgers, over the last 11 minutes of this game, actually find a way to make this interesting?
1: It would be interesting if they can get another stop here.
4: They need a turnover is what they need.
1: I mean, I guess the team that does a turnover, which is a big feat. Hey, but they got a 3-and-out last drive. Let's see what they can do here.
4: Josh Huber will go to the shotgun, and the pistol behind him is Lee Beebe. Beebe's over 100 yards rushing tonight. There's play action. Rolling right is the quarterback. It's broken up downfield. Pass was intended for Indiana's Tyler Morris, but Huber's pass was on the mark, but Rutgers did a good job of breaking that up with Jesse O'Fury, among others.
1: Yeah, he got hit hard on his side. Jesse O'Fury, as an outstretched receiver, was able to get in there from behind and hit him and jar the ball away.
4: Huber, 19 of 26 tonight in the shotgun, second and 10 from his own 25. Beebe lines up to his right. Morris is in a slot right. Becker wide right. Takes the snap. Inside handoff, running left. It's Beebe. He's got running room across the 30, 40, 50, all the way into Rutgers territory. Finally tracked down by Bradley Jones at the Rutgers 44-yard line. But that is a pickup of 31 yards.
1: Yeah, they just went back to the bread and butter, letting Beebe be patient and then finding that seam and then hitting it.
4: Beebe now with 16 carries for 111 yards, and Indiana has rushed for over 250 yards tonight, over 500 yards of total offense. First down at the Rutgers 44-yard line. Tight end shifts over to the left. That's Trevor Gibbs. There's the inside handoff for Beebe. Got good push right up the middle and falls forward to the 40-yard line. Pickup of four. Clock running down toward 10 minutes left in the fourth quarter.
1: Yeah, you want it out of Indiana now. I don't know how much more they want to throw the ball. I think they're probably going to try to run this clock down as much as they can and, you know, look on for their future and not get anybody hurt here.
4: Taking a lot more time now in the huddle.
1: Mm-hmm.
4: Milking that clock with 9:50 left.
1: You probably shouldn't snap it until it's about under 3 seconds.
4: Down to 10 right now. In the shotgun is Huber. He will snap it. Quick throw. Left caught. Nick Marsh. Driven back by Jones. Jones couldn't quite make the tackle, but Sage Claudius forced him out of bounds on the Rutgers sideline. He's close to a first down. I don't know. Forward progress, they have him short of it at the 35.
1: Obviously, we talked about Sig Daddy before. He's not a happy guy most of the time. I don't think he's satisfied of letting him, Rutgers answer 15 unanswered now, so they're still firing.
4: So it's third down and one for Indiana. Tonight they're 3 of 7 on third downs. With a 37-15 lead, 9 minutes to go. And the shotgun. There's Huber. Turbo Richard to his left. Richard started inside, busted outside 30, 25, 20, down inside the 15, and tackled inside the 10-yard line by Latrell Newell, who saved the touchdown for Rutgers.
1: That was just, he started off right and cut it back left, and there was nobody left. It was to the short side of the field, which you got to have your defender there. You got the out of bounds to help you as well. You got to be able to make that play.
4: 28-yard run for

0: best in the country right now. So it's a good experience for some of these young guys. A lot of tape that they're going to have to go over.
1: Beebe to the left of Hoover. In the gun once again. Beebe the handoff. Straight up the middle to the goal line. Touchdown, Indiana. For Lee Beebe Jr., his first rushing touchdown of the night. 18 carries, 122 yards. Indiana.
2: Offside. Defense number 25 was lined up in the neutral zone. That penalty's been declined. The results of the play is a touchdown.
1: How about this? Indiana, 323 yards rushing. And you as a defensive lineman just sunk your head when you heard that.
0: Yeah, that's a tough day at the office, Christopher. To give up that many yards on the ground is just, it's just unmanageable.
1: 43-15 Indiana. Snap, spot, point after, line drive kick by Nico Radisic is up and it is good. And with 7:40 left, Indiana extends their lead to 44-15 over Rutgers. Their drive, 7 plays, 75 yards, and 3:28 off the clock. The rushing touchdown for Beebe, his first of the night and fourth of the season on the RWJ Barnabas Health Rutgers Sports Network.
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1: Indiana tonight has 12 plays of 10 yards or more rushing, 5 plays of 20 yards or more, and they've got 5 pass plays of 15 yards or more. So that's 17 big plays by definition, leading to 574 yards of total offense.
0: Did you say 17 big plays?
1: Yep.
0: Woo! That's a tough day to fill room after that, because that is a lot. I remember the average used to be like if you gave up more than 3 or 4, your chances of winning were extensively going down, but the time has changed, obviously, since I played, but Ben still, Black. That many's not good.
1: Oof. Ben Black with the fair catch for Rutgers back at his 3-yard line, and that's where the Scarlet Knights at the 25 will come out on offense, down 44-15. There are still some interested parties in this game. Let's lead it that way.
0: Oh, man. Yes, there are, Chris. I mean, in New Jersey, you got to have somebody, but I'm sure Indiana, yeah, I'm sure they're interested.
1: 7:40 left, A.J. Cerace, 6 of 9, 128 yards passing, drops the throw on first down, and trouble and sack. Straight up the middle on a delayed pass rush. On the sack for Indiana, it's Blake Smith, freshman defensive lineman, takes him down back at the 18, a loss of 7.
0: Yeah, that defensive line, they've been getting after this Scarlet Knights team all game long, whether it's in the running game or in the passing game. They're finding ways to get after these guys.
1: Indiana getting some of their players in reserve.

0: Serve an opportunity to play here, just a couple. Second down and 17. Cerace in the gun. Tevenin to his right. Hands it off. Tevenin stretch play at the left. Not much there. Spun down by Isaiah Jones, the middle linebacker, a gain of a half yard.
1: Yeah, they knew that formation, what play was coming. They've seen a few times now Rutgers has had success with it. Made a little adjustment on the sideline, and now Rutgers is left with a third and long.
0: 6:40 left as the clock runs. Third down and 17, Rutgers. Dylan Lonergan hurt back in the first half for Rutgers tonight. Don't have an update on his status, but he has not been able to return. K.J. Duff goes wide left. Cerace takes the snap, looking Duff's way. Nothing there. Now he will throw downfield, but too high for Duff on the Indiana sideline. And it'll be fourth down and 17, and Rutgers will send out the punt unit.
1: Yeah, quick three and out after two drives where they found success and it got in the end zone. You thought that you may find a little bit of momentum, a little rhythm, but Indiana shut that down pretty quickly early in this drive.
0: Charlie Becker is back deep for Indiana to return the punt. With 6:20 left. Jacob Anderson to kick for Rutgers. Standing back at his 3-yard line. It's the snap. Three steps to his right, running out to the right, sidewinding, short kick. He boots it away. It'll take a Rutgers bounce at their own 45 and rolls into Indiana territory. I don't know if Indiana got a little piece of it as Anderson was running to his right. Might have.
1: Tell you what, he waited to the very last second to kick that. I heard some people start yelling fake on the sideline, but he was just running to get the kickoff.
0: Well, Fuchs said they did get, in fact, a piece of it on the way on that run, but the punt did get off, and it goes across midfield to the 48-yard line. It ends up being a 34-yard punt, all told. We'll step aside, 44-15, Indiana over Rutgers here in the fourth quarter with 6:10 left on the RWJ Barnabas Health Rutgers Sports Network.
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0: Fourth quarter game stats brought to you by SHI's Data Center Factory. Get them to you here in just a moment as Indiana takes over on downs. First down and 10 from their own 48-yard line. Backup quarterback is into the game for Indiana. That's Grant Wilson, who hands it off on first down. First carry of the night for Jarion Campbell, freshman from Powder Springs, Georgia, across the 50 to the Rutgers 47. Indiana tonight has nearly 600 yards of total offense, including 320 yards of rushing. They've got two players over 100. Turbo Richard, 13 carries, 204 yards. That's 15.7 a carry.
1: Chris, he's had all of their big plays, and when he gets going, he is hard to stop, and Rutgers have not getting up with a plan with them all night.
0: Campbell lines up to the left of Wilson. Handoff. It is Campbell. Stretch play. Cuts back upfield to the 45 of Rutgers. Clock runs down to 5:20 left. Other numbers tonight, Charlie Becker, Nick Marsh, both over 100 yards receiving. Lee Beebe Jr. over 100 yards rushing. It has been a stack the score sheet night for a lot of those Indiana players. And the Hoosiers have controlled throughout. 5 minutes left, they lead 44-15. SHI, solve what's next.
1: Yeah, they looked impressive out there. And like I said, nothing overly complicated, just lining up and playing.
0: The receivers in, including Jackson Wasserstrom. Quick fake handoff, or quick fake on the handoff, and a throw to the left is Shaz Preston, who makes the reception at the Rutgers 35, broke two tackles and has run out of bounds at the 30. Preston, a transfer from Tulane this offseason.
1: To be honest with you, Coach, Chris, it's a coach's dream to be able to have people to just line up and just play hard-nosed football, not overcomplicating things, but to line it up and beat you up over and over and over again. And that's what we've seen coaches and many teams doing. They're very disciplined. Don't know how many flags they have this game.
0: That's a great question. How about none? After they had 12 last week, you think they heard about that a little bit? Inside handoff on first down. Sean Cuono on the carry, second-year player from Clearwater, Florida, inside the 30 to the 28 for Indiana as the clock runs down to 3 minutes and 50 seconds remaining.
1: And I think I heard an interview that they did with him, and they said, like, they don't practice long, but
0: no,
1: when they go, and he's so excited to get back to the film room.
0: Said that he had not had a two-hour practice during the season in probably 4 years.
1: That's actually, wow. But I bet you those hour and whatever change, it is very intense.
0: They're getting their money's worth. Second down and 6. Wilson delayed handoff. Cuono hit and dropped for a loss in the backfield. Jesse O'Fury came up and dropped him at the 31. Let's pause 10 seconds. Station identification on the RWJ Barnabas Health Rutgers Sports Network.
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0: Loss of 3 on the play. They spot it at the 31. Clock runs under 3 minutes left. Play clock to 10. I think Indiana's going to let it run all the way down and spend a timeout because they haven't even broken the huddle. They will do just that. So the clock down to 2:35 left.
9: Indiana, their second of the half. It will be 30 seconds in length.
0: So,
1: yeah, I think what they're trying to do is if they run one more play here, goes to 2-minute warning, if they get the first down, it would just take a lead.
0: Well, for Rutgers, they will have the week off, and considering the injuries tonight, it couldn't come at a better time.
1: They need it in the worst way, because I've seen a lot of guys go down before, but tonight was just an odd amount of guys that came back and then went back down again, and that's what scares you.
0: We saw Kosh Sanders go down. We saw Chris Joynes go down in the secondary.
1: Moses Walker walked up, and we didn't even see when he got hurt.
0: Yep. All kinds of issues for Rutgers with the injuries tonight. That physical brand of football that Indiana plays. Rutgers is going to go into their bye week 1-4 before they return to action 2 weeks from today down at Maryland. They're having their own problems.
1: I'm about to say, Maryland's having their own problems, so Rutgers definitely needs a revamping period where they could just take a week off and reflect, get some guys healthy, and come back for the rest of October, November football.
0: Third down and 9. Wilson drops the throw, looking left, firing it downfield for Preston just out of his reach in the end zone. Sage Claudius was on the coverage for Rutgers. Let's see if Indiana leaves their offense on the field. I think they're gonna.
7: Yeah.
0: Because from here, it would be somewhat lengthy field goal of about 49 yards.
1: Yeah, no,
0: now they'll send it out.
1: Oh, they are going to try to add more points. I thought that would be good. Now they're bringing the punts.
0: Now that's Radisic, the kicker.
1: Yeah. Maybe coach is not happy with, he's not happy with the two missed extra point and field goal.
0: Well, the holder out there is Quinn Warren, the backup kicker. Nico Radisic missed a shorty earlier and missed his first extra point in 170 attempts. This is from 48. Snap spot, kick on its way, and it is good. And Indiana extends their lead to 47-15 over Rutgers with 2:25 left. They will finish unless they get the ball back and run more plays, which I tend to doubt at this point. With 595 yards of total offense.
1: That's a lot of offense. And a lot of guys, like you said, adoring those 590 yards are beat up. A lot of guys from Rutgers got beat up today. And they're going to need some ice bath treatment for the next 14 days. Because there's a lot of ball left to still play.
0: And more than half a season.
1: There's still a lot of ball left to play.
0: They're going to go to 1-4, Eric. And listen, you've been here before. You know what this looks like, and you've seen this game with your team in 2008 when you were a freshman go on a run and run off 7 in a row after starting 1-5. And that year it just seemed like you needed one little thing to go your way, and it did when UConn missed a field goal on the upright, and Rutgers won that game 12-10.
1: Yeah. I remember that. I'm not going to sugarcoat it. If you're 1-5, it sucks. It sucks. It is hard, but you got to find a way to dig yourself out of that and find one thing to go your way. And as you mentioned, that UConn ding all had to build itself to right up, upright. And after that, everything just took a turn. You just need to find that one bit of success.
0: Kickoff goes out of the end zone. And so Rutgers will get the football at their own 25-yard line. And that was the year that Michael tell you that he was struggling early in the season and they couldn't get anything going. And that one missed field goal off the upright, the left upright in the north end of the stadium, I remember it like it was yesterday, led to the 12-10 win. And the next week, you hung 54 on Pittsburgh.
1: Yep, I did two games. I played fullback. I was actually number 46 those two games, versus UConn and then versus Pitt.
0: First down, Aiden Gibson is in at running back for Rutgers and carries it. He got a little bit of run last week. The freshman from Woodruff, South Carolina, had 9 carries for 37 yards last week as the clock runs down and we will hit the 2-minute timeout. Indiana 47 and Rutgers 15 on the RWJ Barnabas Health Rutgers Sports Network.
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5: 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Let's be healthy together.
0: Two-minute timeout here at Rutgers. Indiana 47 and Rutgers 15. It has been all Hoosiers all night, who are about to win their 21st consecutive game. A remarkable run for Kurt Cignetti and company, who is going to improve his record at Indiana to 32-2 in just over 2 years.
7: This is shocking.
0: Well, at his opening news conference when he got the job, he said, "Google me, I win," and he wasn't lying.
7: I'll never forget that. I remember people were looking like, "Who is this guy? Is he out of his mind thinking that?" But hey, when you can talk the talk and walk the walk, that's the best picture of that legacy status where you're up there. And what he's been able to do in Clemson.
0: His first coaching job as a head coach was in 2011 at Indiana University of Pennsylvania in Division II. He was there for 5 years. Then he moved on to Elon in the FCS. Then to James Madison, which started in the FCS and then moved over to the FBS.
7: You just don't see it that often. I'm not saying he's old, but right now the younger coach to be able to do that.
0: Sean Ashenfelder is in the game at quarterback for Rutgers. Hands it off for Aiden Gibson, and Gibson is dropped in the backfield. There were two linemen right up there to make the stop immediately, including Toby Usensami for Indiana. Let's go to Fuch.
12: You know, Chris, oddly enough, if Indiana wants to look back on the hiring of Cignetti, they have no one but Rutgers to thank, because Rutgers beat Indiana, and that was the last game coached by the previous coach. He was fired, and that led the way to the hiring of Cignetti.
0: That was Tom Allen. Good offensive coach, but just never found his footing as a head coach at Indiana. Third down and 12. That was a game that Rutgers won out there 31-14 back in 2023. Ashenfelder not on the same page as Gibson. He expected him to be on his left, but he was over on his right. And as a result, Ashenfelder maybe gets back to the line of scrimmage with 1:03 left.
7: And they're showing the teams that have had 20-game win streaks since 1970, and there's only been four. Ohio State twice, Penn State back in the 70s, and now Indiana. Both 90s, I'm sorry.
0: We're about to go to the punt formation here for Jacob Anderson. New returner is back deep for Indiana. Anderson standing back at his 8-yard line. The clock run down under 30 seconds. Waist high snap, boots it away. Sidewinding kick, angled left across the 40 of Indiana. It will bounce inside the 30, and it will be downed at the 28. As the returner for the Hoosiers, Tyler Morris, never went near it. And the Hoosiers will just simply have to take a knee, and unfortunately, kind of in symbolic fashion, Rutgers has an injured player down at the 30-yard line, and that has been the story of the night.
7: And that's the last thing you want, because that's your special team players. So you know you're going to need them, too. So at this point in the game, you don't want any injuries.
0: Well, they will be helped off for Rutgers. That is one of the special teams players who has to change his number for the special teams formation. The Indiana crowd, most of whom didn't know they had a program 3 years ago. I'm joking. The Indiana fans here in attendance were chanting for their Hoosiers, and they've had an incredible run. Under center, here is Grant Wilson. He will take a knee, and that will do it. The Hoosiers extend their win streak to 21 in a row, and sixth-ranked Indiana improves to 5-0 on the season. Indiana 47 and Rutgers 15. Scarlet Knights fall to 1-4 on the year. On the RWJ Barnabas Health Rutgers Sports Network.
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0: Piscataway 47-15, your final score. Indiana, the sixth-ranked Hoosiers, beat Rutgers with nearly 600 yards of total offense this evening and 329 yards rushing, which, as Eric LeGrand noticed that the Big Ten Network noted, is only the third highest amount of rushing yards that Indiana has under Kurt Cignetti in his two-plus seasons.
1: I was in shock by that, actually, Eric, because I thought he might have broke the record tonight with that many rushing yards, but that just goes to show you what type of football team they are, which is why the first quarter surprised me how they came out throwing the ball. But they can just line up and play hard-nosed football over and over and over again, and unfortunately they beat you up if you're on the other side.
0: Rutgers, meanwhile, adding some injuries to insult. A lot of injuries in the secondary. Their quarterback, Dylan Lonergan, went down for the Scarlet Knights as well in the first half when he attempted a quarterback sneak, and it looked like he might have hit his head, and he was unable to return after that. Rutgers now gets the bye week, and It certainly needs it right now, considering what's going on. 1-4 on the year and physically beat up tonight.
1: Yeah, it's much needed, that's for sure, Chris. Not just for the injuries, just overall. You know, you look at, you get into this mindset where you go week to week to week, where you're trying to watch film, learn, and flush a thing on to the next. When you have the week off, it allows you to reflect a little bit, allows you to get some days off, get away for a little bit, and then you try to get your mind right to come back for the rest of the season, because you mentioned before, because there's still more than half of the season to go, so they still have a lot of football left to play. So these guys have to find a way to, one, obviously get healthy physically, but mentally to be 1-4. I told you when we were 1-5, wasn't a fun place to be around. So you got to find one thing just to get you right back on the right side of the ball where you want to be. But right now, this team is hurting physically, mentally, and I'm sure emotionally.
0: Well, this is one you want to put in the rearview mirror pretty quickly, as Rutgers falls 47-15 to Indiana. Coming up, Mark Malusis and Gus Zielinskis will have the fifth quarter show. You'll hear from the head coach, Greg Schiano. Highlights as well, not too many of them for the Scarlet Knights tonight, as they fall to 1-4 headed into the bye week. Indiana has won their 21st consecutive game. We'll step aside on the RWJ Barnabas Health Rutgers Sports Network.
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0: is over, but our coverage continues with the Rutgers football postgame show. 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
1: The lights are still on here at SHI Stadium as the sixth-ranked team in the land, the Indiana Hoosiers, coming into this one heavily favored and put on a show, knocking off the Rutgers Scarlet Knights 47-15 is your final. And Mark Malusis, Gus Olinskis alongside with you. We'll hear from Rutgers head coach Greg Schiano when he meets with the media, run through all the stats, the highlights, as well as the Scarlet Knights with the loss fall to 1-4 on the season, 0-2 in Big Ten play. Cignetti and the Hoosiers, they're 5-0 on the season, 2-0 in Big Ten play. And the Indiana Hoosiers tonight, Gus, a lot of people were saying, well, they haven't had that kind of statement victory. They've kind of played around with their food a little bit. Tonight, they were dominant throughout the course of the game.
2: Yeah, the Hoosiers, I mean, you said it. They just dominated the entire game from the start of the game to the end of the game and everything in between. There wasn't really a moment where, you know, Rutgers showed any sort of control over anything. And you know, Indiana's a great football team, and you know they're going to do some great things this year, but we need to get better offensively, defensively, special teams, coaching. Everything needs to get better.
1: Yeah, and listen, the Scarlet Knights are going to have a bye week, an off week coming up before they're back in action on the road. You know, a couple things. You know, they did score a couple touchdowns late in the game. You know, nothing in terms of, you know, leading you to believe that the outcome was going to be in question, but they did hit some big pass plays down the field. One to Ben Black for a touchdown. You like to see that. You know, got a little bit more of an offensive rhythm. We saw Dylan Lonergan, I should say, did not return in this game. A.J. Sarace quarterbacked the team at the end of the first half, quarterbacked this team throughout the course of half number two. But the Indiana Hoosiers, I mean, statistically dominant, 25 first downs, 593 yards of total offense, 264 through the air. Indiana ran for 329 yards tonight on just 39 rush attempts. They averaged 8.4 yards per carry. Played a clean football game, held the football for 33 minutes and 2 seconds. No turnovers, no penalties called on Indiana. The other frustrating thing is, you know, you look at the Scarlet Knights at times where you saw on back-to-back plays, the Scarlet Knights defensively were called for 12 men on the field.
2: Yeah, we got to be better there. And, you know, the Indiana football played the blueprint, excuse me, how you want to play football. You know, they played tonight, they played as clean as you can possibly play. No penalties, no turnovers, little to no, you know, missed assignments. Obviously, I don't know exactly how they coach everything, but to me it looked like they were on firing on all cylinders, and they just had their way with us. And if you're Greg Schiano and this Rutgers football team, you're looking to try and you know, do what Indiana is doing, and you know, you just gotta build off of it week after week, and you just gotta get better.
1: Indiana had 4 sacks tonight defensively. They had also 8 tackles for loss, 2 passes deflected. And they were in the backfield throughout the course of the evening. And we talked about it at halftime, Gus, where the Scarlet Knights offensive line wasn't winning at the point of attack, and they really didn't win throughout the course of 60 minutes.
2: Yeah, that's exactly true. And I mean, I don't really know what to say. I don't think any of them tonight really had that great of a game. To me, it felt like, you know,
1: was Indiana doing anything different up front? Were they running? Because we've seen teams run games, they run stunts, they run twists in order to get a guy running free. You see it oftentimes on NFL Sundays. You see it in college football as well. One emulates the other. Was it anything like that, or was it just kind of getting physically beat at the point of attack?
2: I think there was a little bit of games and stuff like that. But to me, what really stuck out was, you're running the ball and it's just a, you know, 1v1 situation, our guy versus their guy, or even two of our guys versus one of their guy. And we're getting knocked in the backfield at every position, 1 to 2 yards every play. Like, you just can't run the ball like that. I mean, we average 1.7 yards per carry. And as a running back, like, it is hard to make something happen when the new line of scrimmage starts 2 yards behind the actual line of scrimmage. And, like, there needs to be more physicality up front. There needs to be guys running off the ball. And, you know, I get, you know, trying to play control, but you need to have some controlled recklessness to you where at the end of the day, you know, you're just going out and you're just going to hit somebody and see kind of where the chips fall. And then, you know, Antoine or Clay will be able to make you right.
3: The Hoosiers had 26 first downs, 5 of 10 on third down efficiency. Sometimes stats don't tell the story. Well, I think statistically you can see for the Scarlet Knights, just 9 first downs on the evening, 2 of 14 on third downs, 2 of 4 on fourth downs. They were 2 for 2 in the second half after going 0 for 2 in half number 1. 254 yards of total offense, 195 through the air, just 59 yards on 35 rush attempts. For the Scarlet Knights on the evening. Clean game, one accepted penalty for just 5 yards. Did not turn the football over, held the football for 26 minutes and 58 seconds. Mark Melusis and Gus Alinskas alongside with you. A lot more to get to. We'll run through all the highlights, some of the individual statistics as well. We'll hear from Rutgers head coach Greg Schiano when he meets the media as well. Continuing to react, look ahead as well, a couple weeks when the Scarlet Knights are back in action too. We'll get into all that and more. Once again, your final score, 6th-ranked Indiana, 47, Rutgers, 15. 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

0: Rutgers fifth quarter show. Once again, your final score, Indiana 47, Rutgers 15. 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
1: Here is A.J. Cerise on in relief of the injured Dylan Lonergan, taking a deep shot down the right side for Ben Black, who goes up and gets it and takes it in, fighting the defender for the Rutgers touchdown.
0: That was the Ben Black touchdown pass from A.J. Cerise from 53 yards out with the extra point and made it 37-7 Indiana. That is your drive of the game. 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Mark Malusis, Gus Alinskas alongside with you. And Gus, nobody expected, kind of coming into tonight, looking at, you know, Indiana, you love to see, obviously, a big-time upset. The Scarlet Knights came into tonight as a heavy underdog. So you come out of tonight and you say to yourself, the team is 1-4. You look back on the start of the season, the loss to UMass, the loss to Boston College, obviously changes the complexion of the season moving forward.
2: That's why it's so important to win your non-conference games. I mean, you tend to try and schedule easier opponents so that you can kind of get a little bit of momentum going on into the season. And when you do get into your, you know, conference play, you have, you know, at least three wins. And dropping those first two games against, you know, UMass and BC, it really, obviously, it affected the record a lot, but it also affected the taste from the fans and, you know, even a little bit in the locker room and the coaches. Like, to be 1-4 right now, it's not a good spot to be in. And, like, realistically, coming into this game, was Rutgers probably going to win it? Like, no, we needed a lot of things to go our way for us to have a chance at winning this game, and things just didn't. But if you're coming in this game 3-1 and you drop 3-2, it looks a lot better. But now that you're 1-4, I mean, it's not a bright future.
0: Well, and that loss to UMass, I think it was a teaching point for every major college coach across America. I mean, Kurt's Indiana coach referenced it after that loss. So, I think when you look at Indiana, they minded their P's and Q's tonight. They didn't come around. They didn't come into this game and thinking that it's going to be a walkover. They said, let's make an impact. Let's make a statement and let's play a good football game. And if we play the way we're capable of playing, we're going to come out victorious. And that's exactly what they did. So, that loss by Rutgers was a teaching point across America. But I think, you know, for the Scarlet Knight fan out there, they don't necessarily care about that. They want to say, well, the Rutgers is now 1-4. They've got an off week before they're on the road to take on the Maryland Terrapins.
2: Yeah, and, you know, it just shows, like, Kurt Cignetti and kind of his experience around this game. For him, I mean, I can almost guarantee you that throughout this entire week, he was obviously very upset about the Northwestern win, despite them, you know,
0: They
2: did not play a great game against Northwestern. And so I'm sure all week he was hyping on that and that they needed to make a statement because, you know, they were a heavy favorite in that game and they ended up only winning by one score. But also, to your point, like, the learning point from the UMass game and realizing, like, okay, guys, we're heavy favorites against Rutgers, a team that's has its back against the wall. I mean, let's face it, we're 1-4. But, like, I'm sure he really told the guys, like, we're not getting upset by this, and we're not going to be turn into a meme. We're going to come out here and we're going to make a statement, and let the rest of the conference and, you know, other conferences know that, like, we are a legit team, and what happened last week was not Indiana football.
0: And give the Rutgers fan a ton of credit. The atmosphere to start the game, Gus, was fantastic. I mean, blackout, great energy. I think they announced the crowd at 48,000 plus. And, you know, it was a cool vibe, cool energy. It really was to begin this football game. And then, honestly, you saw Indiana, you know, take that energy and say, okay, this is great. This is fantastic. We're going to play Hoosier football. We're going to run it down your throat. We're going to have explosive plays, and we're going to take the momentum and the air out of this building, and that's exactly what they did.
2: Yeah, and, you know, I go into the stands and watch the game, and you're right. I mean, the atmosphere was great. The student section was completely full.
0: There were more students trying to get in.
2: Exactly. People were standing behind. People were starting to find other sections. I mean, our home side was very packed. Like you said, credit to all the fans for showing up and creating a really good atmosphere. But you're right. I mean, Indiana just had their way with us. They did whatever they wanted to do with us. And, it's hard. It's hard for a Rutgers fan to want to stick around after halftime when, you know, every single play that Indiana runs is they're getting positive yards and they're doing whatever they want to be able to do.
0: Well, it's hard to be a competitive. It's hard to have a competitive football game when you give up 329 yards on the ground.
2: Yeah.
0: I mean, and this is not, you know, we're not talking about Barry Switzer in Oklahoma. I know you don't remember. You're very young. But this is not running the triple option offense in the Oklahoma Sooners, right, where it was just all the offense was on the ground, right? So you look at Indiana, you know, and they like to throw it, and Hoover's a good quarterback, but they ran for 329 yards. You can't win a football game when your defense allows 329 yards on the ground.
2: No.
0: It's incapability of doing so. And Indiana was able to impose their will tonight. They won at the point of attack, and they won this game decisively, going away by 32 points. Now the question is, the team is 1-4. They're going into their bye week. How does this coaching staff now rally the troops to get them set for the next game as they go take on Maryland on the road in College Park?
2: It's going to be hard. I mean, I think the one good thing that, you know, we have going for us is that Maryland is also in a very similar situation. So this is kind of it's an opportunity for both teams to spin this season around and maybe get some momentum heading into the back half of Big Ten play. But, it'll be good for these guys to get away from football a little bit. And this has been a very stressful season. Football is a very stressful game, win or lose. Now, when you throw in losing, it becomes an even more stressful thing. And it's hard to come in and day out and really be able to focus on what you need to do when you're losing games. And so it'll be good for these guys, like I said, to just get away for a couple days and be able to just decompress and kind of forget about football and then come back with that hunger to want to get better.
0: The New Jersey Division of Travel and Tourism invites you to be wowed in New Jersey, from zip lining to zoo animals, wineries to winding roller coasters and casinos by the sea. It's one wow after another after another. 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
7: Hi, this is Montel Williams for the Humane Society of the United States. They're playful and affectionate, aloof and mysterious. They're also the most frequent occupants of America's animal shelters, where millions end up each year. They're cats, America's most popular pets, but also the pet most likely to die prematurely from disease, poison, animal abuse, and collision with vehicles because many people let their cats roam freely. To protect your cats from harm, please keep them indoors. A safe cat is a happy cat.
8: Good.

0: Jets are still on here at SHI Stadium in Piscataway, New Jersey. Mark Melusis, Gus Alinskas alongside with you. This is the Rutgers fifth quarter show as Indiana knocked off your Scarlet Knights 47-15. The final. Indiana, the sixth ranked team in the land, improves to 5-0 on the year for their head coach, Kirk Cignetti. The Scarlet Knights and Greg Schiano fall to 1-4. How did we get there? Well, after the Scarlet Knights had the football first, Indiana forced a punt after a six play 20 yard drive. Then they would go on an eight play 85 yard drive that took 3 minutes and 48 seconds off of the game clock, and Hoover would hit Becker from 8 yards out for the touchdown, tack on the extra point, and it was 7-0 Indiana early. After forcing a punt on the Scarlet Knights next possession, Indiana would take over at their own 31 yard line, or at their own 10 yard line I should say. They'd go on an 8 play 69 yard drive, took 4 minutes and 10 seconds off of the game clock. Radicic would step on the field, hit a 39 yard field goal, and it made it 10-0 Hoosiers. The Scarlet Knights then turned the football over on downs, where they went for it at the Indiana 41-yard line, 4th and 7. Completion good. Came up short, 6-yard completion. The Hoosiers then would answer the call, extend their lead, go on a 5-play, 65-yard drive. Turbo Richard with a big run for 41 yards. First play, put the ball at the Scarlet Knight 24-yard line. They get all the way down to the 2, facing a 3rd and goal.
1: Hoover takes a shotgun snap, looking right, throwing right for the end zone. It's caught. Touchdown. Davion Chandler with his 4th touchdown of the year on the out. They ran a pick play outside, and it worked to perfection. And Indiana has taken a 16-0 lead, and another Scarlet Knight down, shaken up.
0: Radicic would miss the extra point, and it would be 16-0. The Scarlet Knights ensuing possession have a 4th and 1 at their own 34-yard line. Dylan Lonergan would rush up the middle, would get stuffed. They turn the football over on downs at their own 34. 3 plays later, Indiana hit pay dirt again.
1: Wide left is Marsh. Handoff, it is Turbo Richard back in. Stretch play, and he will go into the end zone untouched for the Indiana touchdown on a simple run play to the outside left. And the Hoosiers capitalize on a short field, and they have taken a 22-0 lead.
0: Tack on the extra point. It was 23-0. And Sue and Scarlet Knight possession. They had the ball, ran 3 plays, had -1 yard. Then Indiana would take over, go on an 8-play, 77-yard drive, took 3:33 off of the game clock. Radicic would step onto the field to attempt a 22-yard field goal before the end of the first half. He would miss it, so the score at half was 23-0. Indiana got the ball to start half number 2. Gus and I talked about it at halftime. You needed a stop or maybe a turnover, kind of change momentum a little bit. None of that transpired. The Hoosiers go on a 6-play, 75-yard drive that took 2 minutes and 38 seconds off of the game clock. They get all the way down to the Scarlet Knight 12, facing a 3rd and 10.
1: So it'll be 3rd down and 10, just outside the 12 of Rutgers. 3 receivers to the right, including Becker. Hoover drops the throw, looking left, firing for the end zone, and it's caught. A touchdown for Nick Marsh in the near back corner of the end zone. Marsh was there one-on-one with Bradley Jones, and Marsh, at 6'3", was able to get a little extra room and score the touchdown as the Hoosiers make it a 29-0 lead.
0: With the extra point, it was 30-0. The ensuing Scarlet Knight possession, they actually went backwards, lost 7 yards on the drive. They'd have to punt at their own 18-yard line. Indiana would get the ball, go on a 10-play, 67-yard drive that took 5:03 off of the game clock. Beebe with a rush for 12 yards. Then it was Turbo Richard with a run for 12 yards as well, down to the Scarlet Knight 27-yard line. They'd march all the way down to the Rutgers 3, facing his 2nd and goal.
1: Here is A.J. Cerise on in relief for the injured Dylan Lonergan, taking a deep shot down the right side for Ben Black, who goes up and gets it and takes it in, fighting the defender for the Rutgers touchdown.
0: That was the Rutgers touchdown after Indiana scored to make it 37-7 as Hoover hit Becker from 3 yards out for the Indiana touchdown with the extra point. It was 37-0. Then Rutgers would finally crack the scoreboard. 3 plays, 75 yards. They took 1:44 off of the game clock, facing a 2nd and 14 at their own 47-yard line. You just heard the highlight. Don't have to play it again. A.J. Cerace hit Ben Black from 53 yards out for the touchdown with the extra point. It made it 37-7. We move ahead to the fourth quarter. The Scarlet Knights would add onto the scoreboard. 12-play, 72-yard drive that took 6 minutes and 16 seconds off of the game clock. They'd march all the way down, get to the Indiana 1-yard line, facing a 3rd and goal.
1: Tevin into the right of Cerace. Same formation with 2 tight ends left. And the shotgun, A.J. hands it off. Tevin in straight ahead into the end zone for the Rutgers touchdown. So Clay Tevin makes it a 37-13 game.
0: Scarlet Knights would go for 2 yard for the 2-point conversion and convert. It'd make it 37-15. Hoosiers would add to their lead. 7-play, 75-yard drive that took 3 minutes and 28 seconds off the game clock. That actually score the final 10 points of the game. March all the way down to the Scarlet Knight 1, facing a 2nd and goal.
1: BB to the left of Hoover. In the gun once again. BB the handoff straight up the middle to the goal line. Touchdown, Indiana.

0: playmakers going out there, and Hoover was really efficient and good at the quarterback position. They had 4 sacks of Scarlet Knight quarterbacks. They stopped 2 fourth down conversions in the first half, allowed 2 fourth down conversions in half number 2, but they had 8 tackles for loss. There's really nothing that Indiana did not do well tonight, Gus, in their victory.
1: Yeah, that's the understatement. You know, Indiana was definitely a heavy favorite coming into this game, and I think, you know, that they weren't as maybe as high of a point favorite because of how we played against USC and Howard. So it's, you know, it'll be it would have been interesting to see if we didn't play USC as well, kind of what this point spread would have been headed into this game. And I don't know. I mean, there's got to be a lot of work that needs to be done. And the good thing is that, you know, you have a bye week to reevaluate all this stuff. And you're going to College Park, I believe.
0: Yep.
1: And you're facing
0: on
1: a
0: the
1: team.
0: 17th, yep. Yep.
1: And you're facing a team that's kind of in a similar situation that you are in. So there's an opportunity there to, you know, get a dub. And we'll see what happens.
0: Yeah, and Rutgers will not be home until Halloween, October 31st, when they take on the Michigan Wolverines. Let's run through the individual stats for your Rutgers Scarlet Knights. A.J. Saray, 6 of 10 for 128 yards and a touchdown. Dylan Lonergan, 5 of 10 for 67 yards. Clay Tevenin, 12 carries for 47 yards and a touchdown along a 26. Antoine Raymond had 11 carries for 31 yards. As a team, the Scarlet Knights attempted 35 rushes for just 59 yards, average 1.7 yards per carry and a touchdown. KJ Duff, your leading receiver, 4 receptions for 78 yards. He's the only Scarlet Knight receiver that had more than just one reception. Ben Black, 1 catch, 53 yards in the score. Carter, 1 for 35. Jordan Houston, 1 for 10. Clay Tevenin, 1 for 10 as well. When you take a look at Indiana, Josh Hoover, your starter at quarterback, 20 of 27, 251 yards and 4 touchdowns. Grant Wilson got in the game late for Cignetti, 1 of 2 for 13 yards. Turbo Richard, he lived up. He was lightning quick, especially with some of those jump cuts. The Boston College transfer. Let's head downstairs. Here's Greg Schiano.
2: Late, thanks for covering us. Disappointed, obviously disappointed in our performance. Starts and ends with me. We didn't perform well enough. And that's taking no credit away from Indiana. They've won 21 straight. They're a heck of a football team, well coached, good players. But I expected us to play better. And like I said, it's my job to get that fixed. And I've been doing this a long time. I know how to do it, but I got to go do it. You can't talk about it. You got to do it. So got a bye week. Got to examine some things and, you know, make some tough decisions on what can we do, what are we not capable of doing, and is there things that we have to change. I love the staff. I love the players. I felt the last 2 weeks previous we had made improvement, and some of it has to do maybe with our opponent, right? They're very good, but I didn't feel that same. Now, look, there's some guys that really tried to go. You know, Antoine certainly pushed through a lot to try to go tonight, but he just wasn't himself. But he needs this time to heal. We got a few of those guys, and then we got a couple more tonight. So we got to make sure we take care of that during the bye week. And like I said, more important than anything is examine what we can and can't do and get really good at those things. Because certainly tonight, that's not good enough. Questions?
3: What happened with Dylan?
2: Dylan got injured, yeah. And, you know, we just got to wait and see.
4: He racked up almost 600 yards on offense, 330 on the ground, a lot of explosive plays. Why hasn't that side of the ball on defense taken that big step forward just yet?
2: It's a good question. Right? If I knew it, it wouldn't have happened. And that's not being smart. I'm just being honest with you. I do think that we have to examine exactly what we're doing in all phases of defense and what are we capable of doing here and now right? Not maybe a year from now or 2 years from now, but what are we capable of doing effectively now?

0: I mean, you can do anything, but can you stop the, you know, we had people in position, or at least planned to be in position, and weren't there. Now we got to figure out why that is. It was frustrating, to say the least, but I'm sure it's frustrating to everybody. You know, it's frustrating to the players, the coaches, the fans, everybody. I get it.
1: When you look at everything and talk about change, is it a drastic change, minor ones here and there, personnel scheme? What is kind of the extent of it?
0: You know, anything's on the table, Bobby, as far as, you know, like I said, I love the coaching staff. I love the players. It's not going to be any of that. It's going to be, what can we do better? We have to improve. I thought we did improve the last 2 weeks, and we didn't improve this week. And, again, as I said, the opponent has something to do with that. And my hat's off to them. They're a quality football team, and Coach Cignetti definitely had them ready to play tonight. I mean, they had an edge to them. You could see it. You could feel it. And, you know, early in the game, I thought we had some opportunities, and we didn't cash in. And you get behind a team like that, it's very hard. So, but, you know, again, like you mentioned with the defense, that's really difficult when you give up explosive plays like that. You know, we didn't turn the ball over, neither did they, but explosive plays, it's hard when you give up them the way we did.
2: Greg, when you look at Northwestern dominating Penn State and Minnesota beating Michigan, what is stopping Rutgers from getting to that next level in the Big Ten?
0: There's so many things to look at when you ask that question. You know, some of it is comeuppance, some of it is come downance, right? It's a whole mixture of things. This is 2026, it's not 2025. Who knows, right? We'll play, but I know what we have. We have six games, right? Or what is it? We're seven games, and we got one after 2 weeks, so that's the only thing that I'm going to focus on is get some sleep tonight and get up tomorrow and work on, like, the things that I said. What can we do better offensively, defensively? And in the kicking game, I thought in the kicking game we actually played pretty well tonight, you know, but not well enough.
3: Where you said you believe you can get this fixed. Why do you believe that? What have you seen to believe that? And do you think you'll get the opportunity to do that at being 1-4 at the bye week?
0: Well, look, why do I think? Because I've done it for a long time, and I know the people downstairs in that locker room and the people in the coaches' locker room. They're quality men, they're quality coaches, they're quality players. And I believe in myself. I've done this a long time, so, yeah.
4: Greg, you said after Boston College lost that this team will beat someone that people do not expect it to beat. Do you still believe that, and why?
0: Yeah, I don't think just one either. I think we will beat some people this year. I think we'll win our share of games. Why? Because of the reason I just said, I believe in the people downstairs and I believe in myself.
5: Time for two more. How demoralizing is it at the start of the second half when you look up in the crowd and that, you know, jam-packed sold-out student section is kind of gone and, you know, Hoosier chants are breaking out?
0: Look, demoralizing, you know, football's a tough game for tough people. So if you're in this business, you know, people leaving the stadium doesn't really even move the barometer a little bit. I thought our student section was awesome. We didn't give them a reason to stay. I'm not offended. You give them a reason, they'd stay. Yeah, we have to play better. You know, but offended or demoralized, no, that you wouldn't be in it this long if that stuff crippled you.
5: Well, Christian and Chris here to finish.
6: At 1-4, what's your message to recruits? You had a large recruiting group here tonight, but also to the fan base, I think the largest crowd of the season, that this thing can be turned around.
0: Well, just what I said. Yeah, I mean, to the recruits we have personal relationships with. I don't have personal relationships with, you know, the fan base. So it's two different, completely different entities, right? The recruits, they believe in what we're doing. We believe in them. There's personal relationships there. I think they see where we're headed. The fan base, I'm going to have to ask them to have some faith, which is tough, right? Because we're 1-4, but we've won before. So, you know, we didn't forget how to coach. We didn't forget how to play. And, you know, they are our fans. So I hope they can hang in there with us. And we'll certainly do everything in our power to get it right.
7: Final question.
8: Kind of off of that, you mentioned that you love the coaches, but why do you believe that this defensive coaching staff can still have the answer to get this thing turned around after the bye week?
0: It's like anything. I mean, why do you believe anything? You know, because I do. That's a choice, right? Belief in something is a choice. And I believe in these guys because I work with them every day and I see the players practice and I know what we're capable of, how we're capable of improving. You know, do I think we're going to, you know, make the college football playoffs this year? No, I don't think we're there yet. That's not where. But again, to me, the operative word is yet. I think that we will get there. It's frustrating right now, no doubt. But there's a lot of reasons we are where we are that I'm not going to. I know what we got to do. Some of it is you just got to keep working. You need a little time. Some of it is we better fix some things and change some things because it's not working. But belief is a strong thing if it's real. Appreciate you guys again for sticking around and staying so late.
9: There you have it. 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
9: We'll react to what head coach Greg Schiano had to say, but want to tell everybody that'll do it for the Rutgers fifth quarter show on WFAN. 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All right, Gus, what was your take on what you heard from the head coach?
13: I think he's kind of disgusted with how the season's gone so far. You know, the first two games and the way that those went, it was not good. And then, you know, SC and Howard, he felt like it was trending up. And now, after this game, I feel like he kind of has some reevaluation to do. And he hinted at that. But I think, you know, he continued to say that he has belief in the players and he has faith in the coaches. And so I think, you know, he still believes that they can turn it around and they can be a productive team this year, which, you know, for your head man to still think that in this current situation, it shows a lot about him as a coach.
9: It's sure. I don't disagree with you there. I thought it was interesting because he hinted at change earlier in the presser and then kind of walked it back later on in the presser where he said, you know, I love all my players. I love all my coaches. We just got to figure out the things that we do well and things that we don't do well. And he said after a good night's sleep tonight, he's going to start to get to work on that tomorrow. So, I guess I think he has a lot of self-belief. He's had a lot of success here at Rutgers, Gus. I don't think there's any ifs, ands, or buts about it. I'm just a little curious about why the change of message as he was meeting with the media downstairs, because you and I both heard what he said early on, and we both raised our eyebrows. And then later on, he was asked to to explain that a little bit, and he kind of walked it back a little bit.
13: Yeah, I think, you know, maybe he has some ideas of what he wants to do. Personnel-wise, you know, maybe coaching-wise, he's not going to, you know, I don't want to put this into the air, and, you know, I haven't heard anything, but he's not going to fire a coach unless he thinks that firing that coach is going to help this team win. And, you know, we had it happen to us in 2022 when Sean Gleason got fired, and we ended up winning another game and then almost winning a game. But he did that because he thought if we got someone else in the offensive coordinator position and got rid of him, that it would be better for this program. So he's only going to act on that if he thinks that it's the best for this program. And likewise with players who are playing in the game. You know, if he thinks that somebody who played tonight isn't playing as well, and you know, he believes that a second string guy or even a third string guy, you know, has a chance to play better, he'll throw him in at practice this week with the ones and see, okay, does this guy actually is he actually able to perform? Exactly. And does he deserve more playing time? And can he help this team? But I think he, you know, he has to look at all that stuff. And evaluate, he has to evaluate everything. He needs to take this next couple days to evaluate everything, evaluate the play calling, evaluate the coaching, evaluate the players, and evaluate himself, and really just like look at this program and say, okay, here's a chink in the armor. Can we fix this? Is this a, like, can we ultimately fix this right now, or is this a quick duct tape fix? And, you know, maybe we'll have more time to fix it down the line. Or is this something that we need to address in the offseason?
9: Once again, your final score, 6th-ranked Indiana 47, Rutgers 15. 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
9: Welcome back to the Rutgers Fifth Quarter Show. As Saturday night has now turned into early Sunday morning. Mark Malusis, Gus Alinskas alongside with you as the Scarlet Knights fall to Indiana 47-15. And we unpacked a little bit of what Greg Schiano had to say there. It's going to be a fascinating next couple weeks, Gus, as this team tries to get themselves ready, prepared to take on the Maryland Terrapins on Saturday the 17th of October, because, you know, they, you know, you want to win, you're competitive, and you want to start, and that's a Maryland program that is in a little bit of a state of disarray as well, and you're looking at an opportunity to find a way to get yourself a second victory of the season and then go from there and build upon that. It's going to be interesting to see, you know, where we are with Dylan Lonergan, who was not able to finish this game this evening. And then you have other guys that were, as he hinted upon, that were playing banged up and hurt. Now you got a couple weeks to try and get as healthy as you possibly can.
13: Yeah, and these next couple weeks are going to be critical for that. And, you know, you hate to see injuries to any player, but especially your top players. And to see Dylan go out again today and, you know, all the defensive injuries that happened, you know, hopefully that none of them are too serious and all these guys are able to have a quick, speedy recovery. But, you know, when you start losing your first string guys, it can get really bad, really quick. And we're just hoping that these guys are not out for too long.
9: Gus, great job as always.
13: Appreciate you.
9: You got
13: you
9: it.
13: As well.
9: Thank you. Appreciate that. A little pat on the back. Gus Olinskis. Appreciate that. Got a lot of people to thank. Paul Schrager, who does a great job each and every week of getting our broadcast on the airwaves, road and away, home and away, I should say. To Omari back at the shop as well. For Chris Carlin, for the Hall of Famer, Eric LeGrand, for Anthony Fusilli Fooch, who does a great job too. And for Gus Olinskis, my broadcast partner. My name's Mark Melusis. Thanks for listening, everybody. Once again, your final score. It was Indiana 47, Rutgers 15. The Scarlet Knights have a bye week coming up. We'll chat with you in a couple weeks as the Scarlet Knights are on the road in College Park to take on the Maryland Terrapins. Thanks for listening, everybody. Have a wonderful weekend, and we'll chat soon.
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4: ...as a team. And then, let's take it a step further. Like, if Todd Monken's even half decent...
13: Right.
4: Like, what a story that is, because... Yeah. You know, and they were kind of playing it up a little bit on the broadcast, but obviously 60 years old, first ever opportunity to become a head coach. And, you know, I know you know this, but for people who forget, like, basically nobody wanted that job. And he only got it essentially by default because nobody else had any interest in taking it. And so that's the tough part, is it's not just the Deshaun Watson stuff, but it's also the fact that, like, it's so easy to root for the team. It's so easy to root for the coach. And then, of course, you have the Deshaun Watson factor that makes it basically impossible to root for. So,
13: yeah, I mean, it's just, again, I see him playing quarterback, and I just can't get it out of my head. And I don't know. Look, you know, I say, you know, he wasn't really punished for it, da-da-da, all this other kind of stuff. I'm not sure even if he was punished for it. I would feel okay about all that, but more than anything, it's just you can't watch the Browns without that constantly being a distraction, and that's a significant problem. But the Monken point is accurate, and I mean, he's going to walk to the Coach of the Year if this continues, because nobody saw this coming at all.
4: No one saw it coming at all. 3-1, and I will tell you, I know Baltimore is in the division. I know Cincinnati, which of course is ironically coming off of a loss to the Steelers, I know they're in the division, and so it will be an uphill battle. But like I said, you know, you get a long time off, then you play the Jets, then you host the Ravens. Obviously, that's going to be a tough one. Then Titans, Steelers again. So even if you assume a loss with the Ravens, I mean, like 5-2 is very much on the table. Then from there, in theory, it does get a little bit tougher. You get the Bengals twice. You get at New Orleans. You get at Baltimore later in the year. But they, you know, listen, last place schedule for a reason. There is a pathway to the playoffs. But yeah, I don't have a ton else to add. It's a great story for the team, but I stand with you, man. It's not like it's tough to see like Deshaun Watson succeeding. But that doesn't mean I have to root for him. And I hadn't seen any of the other things that the other guy said. I mean, by the way, Brady Quinn, former Cleveland Browns quarterback himself. I'm sure he has relationships in that building still. So I didn't even see what he said about it, but not surprised there. So Fox Sports Radio, Aaron Torres, Jason Martin. We are live. Fox Sports Radio Studios. We'll come back when we do. We'll actually talk a little WNBA.
13: Oh, man.
4: Oh! As always, season's not over. That might surprise you because I don't know if anybody's watching anymore, but controversy-filled week. The fever season is done. And Jay Martin took three full seasons. But someone finally stood up for Caitlin Clark. It's an early Christmas miracle. We'll discuss that next. Fox Sports Radio.
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4: 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We are live, 12:23 Eastern, Fox Sports Radio Studios. We're actually going to talk a little WNBA in just a second. But before we do, though, let's get it over to the news desk. Steve DeSager, what is trending?
23: We have got to tell you about what happened in that Brewers-Padres game. It finished the four baseball games, the four openers of the division series tonight. Milwaukee hit a solo homer in the seventh, beat San Diego 3-2. In the ninth, a Padre hitter belted one deep to left. It was so high, it hit a railing attached to the roof and came down off the metal into the glove of the left fielder for an out.
4: Wow.
23: After delay and review, they ruled it was a fair ball, and you can catch it like that for an out if it was a fair ball. The Padres saying, wait a minute, if it didn't hit the roof, wouldn't it have gone out to tie the game? No. Ground rules, no. Padres lose 3-2 at Milwaukee. American League off tomorrow. NLDSs continue tomorrow. The Dodgers took their opener in the Heat at home, 5-3 over Atlanta. The day started with an ALDS game one of a best of five, with the White Sox pitching a combined shutout at Cleveland, 3-0. And tonight, Tampa Bay at home down the Yankees, 1-0, beating Gerrit Cole with an early home run. Drew Rasmussen, the winning pitcher, 7 2/3 hitless innings until the Yankees finally got aboard with a hit. Exhibition in soccer in Arizona tonight. U.S. men over Mexico 3-0. And yes, we've got college football to discuss, because we've got four late games plus the Hawaii contest underway now. Hawaii scoreless early at home against San Jose State. There is a game on Fox TV right now at Arizona. This would be Arnie's Arizona Wildcats. Thank you. It's final seconds of the second quarter. Wildcats 7-0 over the Cincinnati Bearcats. Texas State leads at half at San Diego State 17-3. Mumps was the story at San Diego State going through the roster during the week. Baylor with a halftime lead at Arizona State 24-13. And early fourth quarter, Fresno State's ahead at Washington State 16-6. That a Pac-12 matchup. And if you missed the Pac-12 opener with Boise State and Utah State, the 22nd-ranked Broncos beat Utah State 37-18. In the top 10, we had wins for Georgia and Notre Dame, Miami, and Ohio State. Fifth-ranked Buckeyes won at Iowa 31-14. Jeremiah Smith, 11 catches, 206 yards, and two scores. Victories for Indiana and Alabama, for BYU, but not number 8, Florida. 25th-ranked Missouri at home beat the Gators 45-17. 11th-ranked LSU was hosting McNeese. Not close, as expected. 63-14, the final. McNeese with 10 punts, 6 first downs. Number 12, Texas Tech came back for the win at Colorado tonight, 29-7. Victories for Tennessee and USC. Houston came back to beat UCF. And SMU and Kentucky got wins. 24th-ranked Kentucky in overtime won at South Carolina, 35-34 on a two-point pass at the end. Minnesota defeated Michigan, 20-14. Back to you.
4: Thank you very much, Steve DeSager. Fox Sports Radio, Aaron Torres, Jason Martin. We are live, 1226 Eastern Time, Fox Sports Radio Studios. And DeSager will rejoin us in just a few minutes. J-Mart, I don't know if you knew this coming into the week. WNBA season still going on. Don't know if you were aware. A lot of controversy in the Aces Fever series. Now, you might be sitting here wondering, why are we talking about this after the fact? Obviously, the Aces took care of the Fever in what I would call controversial fashion.
5: Yeah, you think?
4: Asia Wilson should not have been playing. You know, I don't know if we're going to start calling this a Mickey Mouse championship if the Vegas Aces win, but she should not have been there for the deciding game. She was. Vegas won. They advance. Here's why I want to talk about it, though. After the game, after the season went final for the Fever, GM Amber Cox went to the podium. And in something that I don't think that I have heard yet, except maybe from Sophie Cunningham, she came to the defense of Caitlin Clark. And I'm going to play the sound in half a second. But you and I have done so many segments on just this refusal to acknowledge that Caitlin Clark elevated the entire league. It's okay to say there were good players before. It's okay to say that there are good players now. What is indisputable is that the rising tide of Caitlin Clark has lifted the entire league. Nobody has said it until Amber Cox, Indiana Fever GM, went to the podium after their season finished. Donovan, play the sound.
6: The other piece about Caitlin that I never want to take for granted is just, you know, what she has meant to our team, what she has meant to the league, and what she's meant to women's basketball. She remains the tipping point. Look at the ratings and you look at the full buildings. You know, that started in 2024 when she came into the league. And that is because of Caitlin Clark. And that does not take anything away from anybody who's come before her or still playing or has worked in the league. I'm one of those people. I've been here 16 years. The build was slow. And then Caitlin Clark arrived and the floodgates opened. And so many people have been exposed to our game and our league because of her.
4: That was Fever GM Amber Cox after the game. Hallelujah! J-Mart, somebody finally said it. Take it wherever you want, my man. Take it wherever
5: you want. I mean, we all know it. And it's just the most obvious thing that could be said. And it's good that somebody finally did say it. But it's one of those where everybody hears it and they're just like, yeah, I mean, right. I think it's hilarious. Like, you look at all of this, the WNBA players, like, she also went on to stand up for the fans.
4: Yes.
5: And that whole deal with Asia Wilson going nuclear because somebody pointed at her.
4: It's not just Asia Wilson.
5: It's not.
4: There's been like 4 incidents where, God forbid, people cheer loudly in a full arena, and let's just call it what it is. The fans are called racist because whatever. So keep going, J-Mart. But yes, Amber Cox also addressed her fans saying, quote, the attacks on our fan base have no basis in reality. Didn't mean to cut you off, but I just want to contextualize that.
5: Yeah, well, if you look at the response to what she said, they've all blasted her. The players, the media have all just come out of the woodwork to say that she's just lying through her teeth and continuing to vilify the Indiana fans and basically saying, yeah, they are racist. You just don't want to see it and all this kind of stuff. And they listed all these people that have had incidents. Three of them were Asia Wilson, Angel Reese, and Dejani Carrington. I think I know why they had those issues. And apparently, just something I happened up on, Asia Wilson has a nice reputation in Las Vegas of being just a terrible human being to everybody she encounters in terms of like waiters and people that serve her. Not a lot of flattering stuff from what I heard. But the big thing is like, dude, you're the best player in the world. Who gives a rip if somebody is pointing at you? Like you're in a sporting environment in an away stadium. The biggest problem, like, it's just, you've got to just take it. You're the best player, so you're going to get this anyway, but this is going to happen across the board. And if you just look at this league again, they are still finding a way to ruin this even now, because they won't even let this statement go without feeling like they have to go back and challenge it and say that this GM had no business saying this and she was wrong and that it's disgraceful that she did this and all this. It's like, you guys just don't understand. Like, what she said is the only truth that matters at this point in that league. I know. I saw the articles. 14% up or 17% up, the highest ratings ever and all this other kind of stuff. I'm just like, I still don't know a single person that watches it outside of Brian Noe.
4: Well, really quick, so a couple of things. One, first of all, they're allowed to say whatever they want, but somebody needed to say that this part. I'm now talking about what the GM said about the fans. In other words, her saying that the fans are racist, and then the exact quote from the GM: "The attacks on our fan base have no basis in reality, and they need to stop." So one, that's 100% accurate. Two, people are allowed to push back like everything else in society. We need people to stand up for the other side. It can't be an echo chamber where only one side speaks up. And maybe this is a turning point for the entire league, which, oh, by the way, is now looking for a new commissioner. Speaking of the Asia Wilson situation, I gotta say, I heard some Sophie Cunningham sound today.
5: Yeah.
4: Blew my mind. I believe we have it. Donovan plays Sophie Cunningham talking about the Asia Wilson incident.
10: Oh my God, I have so many thoughts. And I almost put them on Twitter today, flying back, but I saved it for the pod. Here's my thing. Us women in sport, I'm going to say just women in sport because that's my occupation and I have lived this. We yell from the rooftops that we want equality, that we want to be treated like the men, that we want all this stuff and we deserve all these things. And we do. We do deserve it, right? But if you're asking for all these fans to come and you have new fans who are real sports fans and they come and do something that a sports fan would probably do if you're on the opposing team, and then we're going to go for them for just pointing, saying that you fouled. Like, grow up. What are we doing? Like, we ask all these things and then once people come out and support us, we get mad and it's inappropriate. And then us athletes need to be treated better and these fans need to be more supportive and not say anything negative. I can say this because I hands down have probably got the entire season, maybe sometimes two seasons, of people coming after who I am, my character, what I stand for, X, Y, Z. I could go on and on. And I've heard the worst of the worst. It's part of it. It's part of it. Like, who cares?
4: That was Sophie Cunningham on the No Hesitation podcast. I got to give credit where it's due. She's saying what I think any rational sports fan is saying. You cannot, on one hand, demand respect and demand equality and treat us like the men. And then when you are treated like the men, which includes rowdy fans. And oh, by the way, I saw somebody else complain about, you wouldn't believe what's in my DMs. I don't care what's in your DMs. Be a normal person. Don't look at them. This is part of being a high-profile athlete. I love what Sophie Cunningham had to say. Take it away, J-Mar.
5: Yeah, so like one of the things that she's getting dogged about from this is that she's not very good. It's like, yeah, we know she's not a superstar player by any stretch of the imagination. It doesn't mean what she's saying is not right. this is 100% right. If you want to be taken seriously and if you want to be treated like the men and all this, the only thing I disagree with is her saying we do deserve it. I'm like, I don't know if I'm going that far, quite frankly, yet. But you're, you know, had you kind of made the best of the last couple of years, we might be having a better conversation right now. I think she would agree with that. But by and large, if you want to be taken and treated the same way that those guys are treated, then you're going to have to toughen up and deal with what they toughen up with, because you getting pointed at is not the same as a bunch of threats that these guys get for blowing fantasy teams and all the stuff that they get in the NFL after one interception and the things that their families hear and stuff. Who was it? I can't remember who it was, but they were talking about their family receiving all sorts of things after the team didn't play well. What'd you say?
4: Was it a football player you're talking about?
5: Yes.
4: I don't remember off the
5: top
4: of
5: it.
4: Cairo Santos?
5: Ward? Was it Cam Ward?
4: I think it might have been. I feel like I did hear some Cam Ward stuff.
5: Yeah, so like, this is just, this comes with it, man. Like, with great power or with great notoriety comes a lot more. I mean, who's the most famous person on the planet right now? Probably our president.
4: Oh, yeah. Yeah, that's
5: fine. And who takes more flack than our president?
4: Nobody.
5: From a lot of sides. And look, he responds too, and a lot of times I think he shouldn't respond.
4: Sure.
5: I think he should just let it go too, but like, this is the case. Like, Asia Wilson, you've got to expect this, and you've just got to be able to accept it, and don't come back to me and say that it's race. Look, you probably are going to deal with racists. There's no question about that. At some point in your life, you're probably going to encounter something like that.
4: But every criticism also isn't racist either.
5: No, it's not. Exactly. You can separate the two, but yet you're going to deal with numbskulls is my point. Like, there are going to be a couple of trolls or a couple of people out there who are just out to cause trouble or nefarious. But, you know, at some point in your life, you're going to deal with somebody that's scum. But you, it's how you react to that. And what you can't do is cry a river and try to find the nearest microphone to blow that up into a giant situation. Like, the way that she responded to what I thought was pretty basic heckling is utterly, like, beneath the best player in the world. Like, the, if she's the best, like, you just have to shrug that off and expect that you're going to get that because you're the best. And yeah, that does lead to some jealousy, and people that like other players other than you are going to come after you for that. You just got to accept it. And she couldn't. That's where Sophie Cunningham is 100% right and is dead on with her critique here. It's just, if we want to be treated like them, then that means we're going to be treated like them on both sides. And to be treated like them means we also need to respond like them. And that is where we have a big disconnect.
4: There is no doubt. And yeah, I don't really have much else to add. I mean, I think to me, the whole Asia Wilson thing, I think what Sophie Cunningham said was just, that was what frustrated me as an observer of that whole situation earlier this week, is just the idea that you can't demand respect, equality of respect. And it's like, there are downsides that come with these jobs, and there are downsides that come with the spotlight that is now on the league. And, you know, I think there's too many athletes, it's not just WNBA players, that expect all of the good and none of the bad. And it's like, no, you get paid a lot of money. And oh, by the way, you got paid a lot more now since Caitlin Clark came in and they redid the media deal. But you get paid more, it's because there's more people in the stands, more people watching, and you have to learn how to deal with it. So I don't really have a ton else to add, Jamar. I don't know if you have anything else to add, but it's just like, I'm so glad somebody said this, because I am just so over how these women act. And by the way, while we're here, I'm just going to say it, and I think I said it to lead this segment. Tainted title if the Vegas Aces win. She should not have been playing in game three. We all know it. We all know what the rules say, that basically based on the rules, she cannot enter the stands. They said, oh, she entered some, you know, player lane or something like that. Does not matter. She should not have played in game three. If they win the title, they obviously play the Valkyries on Sunday in the Western Conference Finals. If they win the title, it's tainted. But the broader picture, I'm so glad Sophie Cunningham said something.
5: Yeah, and to the GM's point, one other thing about that is, like, you can come at her and say that you've had different experiences or that she's not being fully accurate or whatever like that. She also did the thing that you have to do for your fan base, like the one person that the one people that she has to make sure feel like, you know, she's on their side are the ones that are buying tickets in that building. It doesn't mean that you whitewash a bunch of awful behavior, but you are going to try to stand up for them when they are being called all sorts of things, and not just by players, but by a bunch of media types. And she called out the media types and said, it's a bunch of people that have never even been in our building that are saying all this kind of stuff. And there were literally media people that responded to that and said, yeah, that's because I'm afraid to come into your building. And I'm like, man, get out of the profession. Like, if that's your response, I don't think your coverage is needed. Like, I think we need to move on. Like, that was one of the most pathetic responses to something I've ever heard. It's like, I'm afraid to go into your building as a media person because of what I'm going to experience there. I'm like, what are you talking about?
4: Real quick, because we got to get to DeSager and take a break. As a media person in any American sport ever, has anything ever happened to them? Like, I can't speak to, like, you know.
5: Like, Jim Rome got a...
4: That was punched
5: by Jim Everett. Yeah,
4: that was calling him a name to his face, though. That's
5: yes,
4: not.
5: Yes.
4: That's
5: yes,
4: not.
5: Yes.
4: Oh, I was walking into a WNBA game in Cleveland, and I got beat up by fans in the hallway. Now, like I said, maybe in like some of these South American or European soccer countries, I don't know, but I've been following sports for a long time, and. I don't know. I don't ever remember a media member getting beat up by fans and because they're not safe. Anyway, Fox Sports Radio, Eric Torres, Jason Martin, Fox Sports Radio Studios. We'll come back when we do. We will get it to the news desk. Steve DeSager, a lot to get you caught up on. Busy day one of the NLDS. Busy day of college football. DeSager's going to have it all for you next. Fox Sports Radio.
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0: Welcome back, everybody. 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Aaron Torres, Jason Martin. We are live here. Closing in on 1 a.m. Eastern Time, Fox Sports Radio studios. As we do every week, let's get it over to the news desk. Steve DeSager, what is trending?
1: Aciness in the ninth inning in this Milwaukee Game 1 hosting the Padres. I referenced it this past hour, but the Padres thought they had a two-run homer in the ninth to take the lead. It was a high, deep fly ball to left. It wound up hitting the roof in Milwaukee on FS1.
2: Swing and a high fly ball down the left field line. It's off the railing. Ball. It's in fair territory. It is caught by Churio for the second out.
1: So, yes, it went for an out, and it didn't go out. You see, the Padres had gotten a leadoff single in the ninth, and then Manny Machado struck out. They're still down 3-2 at Milwaukee. Ty France hit that one, he thought, deeper, and the ground rules, after review, upheld it. It hit the railing attached to the roof in fair, was caught by the left fielder off the metal in fair. The next guy lined out to right to end game one of the best of five. And by the way, on a night where Jacob Mizorowski was a starting pitcher, we had more 100-mile-an-hour fastballs. In fact, according to the great researcher Sarah Langs, under pitch tracking, which they've had for almost 20 years now, this is already the playoff series with the most 100-mile-an-hour pitches because of the 64 total tossed by these two teams tonight. Earlier in the NLDS, the Dodgers took the Braves 5-3. Tarek Skubal got the win. It was nearly the warmest first pitch temperature in the history of the postseason. It was 100 degrees at Dodger Stadium when LA hosted game one of the World Series against Houston in 2017. It was 103 for a night game. That is still the record. Skubal was sensational. 6 innings, 7 strikeouts. The Dodgers got home runs from Teoscar Hernandez, Kyle Tucker, and Max Muncy. FS1 will have the next 3 games of the series, including tomorrow night. And to college football, we had number 5 Ohio State winning at Iowa 31-14. Jeremiah Smith, 11 receptions, 206 yards, and 2 touchdowns. He has passed Chris Olave for most receiving TDs in the history of Ohio State football.

0: yards. He had two touchdown passes and one fumble. BYU ranked 10th in the country, won 17-10 at TCU. Quarterback Bear Bachmeyer only 62 yards passing, but had two touchdown runs. Cougars were up 10-7 with just 3 minutes left in this one. So this is one of the bottom five games in passing in the history of the BYU program, which has been known for its passing over the decade. But it's the second fewest in a victory in program history. 62 yards passing for BYU in this one. And FBS teams that have yet to trail in a game so far this season, and most clubs have been playing five games so far in the season. Georgia and Indiana are on the list, and the Indiana Hoosiers have won 21 games in a row, one of the longest winning streaks in the Big Ten over the last 50 seasons, and certainly the longest active streak in college football. Sixth-ranked Indiana got four TD passes from Josh Hoover and won at Rutgers 47-15. Of course, USC couldn't hold Rutgers to 15, but what do you know? We got SC at home against Washington, and they were asking their defense late in the game to win it for them, and amazingly, they did. And in fact, USC got a touchdown late third on a scoop and score. Back to you.
1: Thank you very much, Steve Sager. This is Fox Sports Radio. Aaron Torres, Jason Martin. We are live. Fox Sports Radio studios. 1 hour left. We'll come back, talk a little bit about a busy Saturday in college football. Maybe even look ahead to next Saturday. Georgia, Alabama headlining that. And then, of course, we have to play America's favorite game. Talking about, I lost my train of thought there for a sec, J-Mart. We apparently have a full minute left in this hour. I don't want to overreact, but I think is the game.
2: Yeah, right.
1: Yes. So we got a lot to discuss.
2: It's a game that is sweeping the country.
1: It is sweeping the country. You know, I saw it on one of the, more high-profile show. I don't want to say they stole it from us, but, you know, maybe we have listeners happen to be on ESPN, no specific time, maybe 12 to 2 Eastern time every single day. I don't know. I just know that they were playing it when I turned on. So, don't really know. So we got a full
2: hour. Remember we didn't have time for Matt LaFleur last week?
1: Yeah. Do we not have time for Matt LaFleur? What do you mean?
2: Was it last week or 2 weeks ago where I said Matt LaFleur, we ran out of time and then lost that game that you absolutely could not lose? And it's just like, how is he still the coach at this point in time? There's some questions in the NFL. Like this segment is exposing some guys, and I think it's going to do it again this evening.
1: Well, I will tell you, yeah, we were on right after that Thursday night loss. They got Tampa Bay. Then they got the Bears, and we know how Ben Johnson feels about them. So we will come back. We'll play I Don't Want to Overreact, but talk a little college football. We'll wrap the show. Aaron Torres, Jason Martin. This is Fox Sports Radio. We are Fox
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4: NBC News Radio, I'm Jim Forbes. Authorities are still searching for a missing air ambulance off the coast of Massachusetts. The FAA says it lost contact with the Gulfstream G-100 early this morning and issued a search warrant and rescue alert. The aircraft was carrying six people on a medical evacuation flight when it disappeared off the coast of Nantucket. Astronomers say they have detected the first ever radio signal from a planet outside the solar system. Rob Martier has a story.
5: The discovery traces repeating radio bursts that seem to come from the exoplanet Beta Pictoris B, located 63 light years from Earth. The planet is about 12 times the size of Jupiter and is one of three planets orbiting a young star that is nearly two times the size of the Sun. Researchers at the Center for Astrophysics of Harvard and Smithsonian in Cambridge, Massachusetts, said the processes tied to the planet's magnetic field created the radio signal. The researchers noted the reports have not yet completed peer review, which is currently underway and will take the next few months. I'm Rob Martier.
4: President Trump is telling supporters in Ohio to pretend he's on the ballot in the midterm elections. Trump urged the crowd near Dayton to support incumbent Republican Senator John Husted, who's running in a tight race against former Senator Sherrod Brown. Trump went on to warn the consequences if Democrats gain power, saying they gave the country the worst inflation in American history. And President Trump says his administration will begin sending checks to over 20 million seniors to help with Medicare costs. In a Truth Social post, Trump said Friday the funds would come from the Medicare Improvement Fund. A White House fact sheet said the payments will be $90 per person and will go to over 20 million Medicare Part B enrollees. I'm Jim Forbes.
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7: And for Mizzou, Jamal Roberts, 24 carries, 211 yards, three touchdowns. Fifth-ranked Ohio State won at number 14, Iowa, 31-14. Buckeyes had led 10-6 late in the first half. Jeremiah Smith finished with 11 receptions for 206 yards and two TDs. In openers of best-of-five baseball division series, Tampa Bay 1-0 over the Yankees. White Sox won 3-0 at Cleveland. The Dodgers and Tarek Skubal downed Atlanta 5-3. Milwaukee homered in the seventh and beat the Padres 3-2 tonight. I'm Steve DeSager.
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8: 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J-Mart, college football pretty much done. As of right now, no ranked teams playing, although it is worth noting 3-1 Arizona versus 4-0 Cincinnati. Don't think it's unreasonable to assume that the winner of that game will be ranked come Sunday in the new AP poll. Arizona up 10-0 in the third quarter on that one. Arizona's only lost so far to the BYU Cougars, who won earlier today. So, J-Mart, week four mostly done. I'm just going to ask you, what do you think is the biggest story that we got out of week four in college football?
9: Alabama. I think that Alabama over Mississippi State, and just kind of, again, we're going to see some ups and downs from them, as good as Kamario Taylor is, but that performance felt like vintage Alabama, maybe for the first time in the Kalen DeBoer era. That one felt like the old guy was still coaching, and not even in his last couple of years, because they were more physical. They forced mistakes. They made a young player look like a young player. They were able to protect the football, even though they were a little lackadaisical with it in the first half. Keelan Russell offers them something they haven't had in a little while in terms of what he can do athletically as well as throwing the football. Ryan Coleman-Williams appears to actually be back. Just a dreadful last year. He adds a middle name, and all of a sudden he's back out there doing good things. And they've got a couple of other guys as well. Like, they're probably about three deep at wide receiver and guys that can really hurt you. And they ran the ball enough to where Mississippi State had to respect that side of the football as well. And when Russell was given any room at all to run, he took it and he ran with it. But I think with SEC teams, like Florida was up, now they're down after losing pretty badly to Missouri. And we saw the same thing with LSU against Ole Miss, and then Ole Miss the following week with Florida. I think you look at Alabama and Georgia, both to me, I like them better than Texas because I trust those two quarterbacks more than the guy that is playing quarterback in Austin right now. But outside of those three teams, I'm not sure what you've got, because we talked about it earlier, and you're right. I mean, LSU is probably a wild card. But the same question that I asked during the Ole Miss game, I would ask again and just say, do you think that Sam Leavitt is good enough to win you a championship? I'm not sure that he is. But I with all the other things that happened during the course of the day, it was Alabama that made the biggest impression on me.
8: Yeah, so I'm looking right now because I saw a little Sam Leavitt frustration. Check this out. LSU played McNeese State, in-state school, FCS. They won 63-14 with 731 yards of total offense, including 367 yards rushing. So that is your LSU update, 7 yards per carry and 6 rushing touchdowns. But is it the biggest story? I don't know, but I will tell you, I do think Alabama looks the part, and it's what you just said, I think, is so interesting too, because you said they look like the old school teams, but not like the recent Nick Saban teams, even the ones that had some degree of success. Like, I was watching them today, and I know it's a little deceptive. They gave up 23 points. Part of it was, you know, Kamario Taylor, not Kamario Taylor, excuse me, the running back, their leading rusher was out pretty early in the game with an injury. So they really couldn't run the ball. But I was watching Alabama, and it's a complete team. That was what stood out to me, is that, you know, the last couple of years since DeBoer got there, they can't really run the ball. Today, almost 200 yards rushing, 5 yards per carry. The defense, again, little bit deceptive because Mississippi State's leading rusher was out, but their defense has been largely dominant. And I'll say this too, J-Mart. I don't want to spend a ton of time on this, but The other thing about today that is worth at least acknowledging, the Florida State win, all of a sudden looks a little bit better because they were playing a 3-1 Virginia team. This is Florida State, and they won 38-7. Yeah. Yep. So I don't want to overreact and say Florida State is the best team that we've ever seen, but they might not be terrible either. So Alabama now 3-0 in the SEC, 2-0 in SEC road games. By the way, the Kentucky team they beat is 4-1. The Mississippi State team they beat is 4-1. So they're winning a lot of really high level games. And I am with you. They are to me, as impressive as anybody in college football. And I'm so excited for that Georgia game next week. They host Georgia next week, in Tuscaloosa. I'll tell you, you know, I think you can make the case Alabama is the number one story. I'll go ahead and just to be, different. I'll say on a negative side, I think Michigan's the number one story because, you know, we're now five games into the season, right? And so you have the Western Michigan game, total debacle. We all know that. But coming out of that, there was so much negativity. Bryce Underwood, he's not the guy. They beat Oklahoma. Even if you think, okay, maybe Oklahoma's a little bit rated, there's overrated, excuse me, there's some positivity. You beat UTEP. And like, you were obviously in position to beat Iowa to enter this game 4-0. And so it's like, you don't beat Iowa. You should have lost to Western Michigan. And this game was just 20-14 was the final score. But for people who did not watch it, Michigan with 180 yards of total offense, 101 yards passing, 10 of 21 passing, 4 yards per completion for Bryce Underwood, no touchdowns, two interceptions. And so why I'll just argue for the sake of argument that it's the biggest deal is, you know, to me, this team is 3-2 and somehow worse than that with a schedule that includes a bye next week, but then Penn State and Indiana the next two games. And you know, you could very easily be 3-4 coming out of that stretch with what should have been a loss to Western Michigan. And we talked about it in hour one. Dan Beyer was with us on the update desk, and him being the Big Ten guy, he kind of hopped in and chatted with us a little bit. But I don't know what you do at the quarterback position this season. The backup is a true freshman. It's CJ Carr's younger brother, Tommy Carr. He was not recruited to be a playable backup this year for Bryce Underwood. And so I don't know if you just feel like you have to ride it out till the end of the year because of the money involved or because you frankly just don't have a backup quarterback. But the counter to it is you don't have your
9: you don't have a starting quarterback right now. You got 101 yards passing today against Minnesota. And this is at least the second time this season where he's had a stat line that's about that bad. Like, I don't know how much worse even the true freshman could play than that.
8: Yeah. No, and that to me is why it's the biggest story, is because it's not getting better. There's no fix. Who were we talking about last week? I can't remember, but there was somebody that I was like, there's no, maybe it was Oklahoma last week. I can't remember. Maybe it was Mateer we were talking about, where it's like, there's no fix. I think it was because Venable said, because Venable said in his postgame, they asked him last week, is there a quarterback change coming? And he basically said it without saying. He's like, we don't have a better option. And so Michigan doesn't have a better option. The difference with Venables and John Mateer is John Mateer, unless I'm mistaken, is out of eligibility this year. And you already knew you had to pivot in another direction. This one, you signed Bryce Underwood, hoping that year three would be the breakout year. Now you're 2-2. And by the way, here's the other thing too, J-Mart, that's easy to forget. For how it ended with Sharon Moore last year, they went 9-3.
9: Mm-hmm.
8: And so you still have Indiana at Oregon, at Ohio State. Oh, by the way, UCLA is pretty good. Oh, by the way, Penn State isn't a gimme. You know, you fired Sharon Moore and you had to, understandably. He did go 9-3 last year, and you are, it feels like 6-6 is very much in play this year.
9: Yes, I definitely think so. And I know that you shouldn't expect them to be a national championship contender. I totally get that. I still think that that fan base is probably a little shocked that it has gone this poorly.
10: Oh, yeah.
9: Because it's just that you said it already, but they lost to Western Michigan. I mean, yeah, they didn't in terms of when you go back in history, you'll see that. But we all watched that game and know what should have happened. It didn't happen, but it should have happened. And they even admitted it as such after the fact and didn't even do it. But, you know, I look at a lot of that and just say that Michigan team is not getting better this year. It's a rough time and it's a rough start for Kyle Whittingham because you can't that just can't be a fun gig right now, especially to go into a program that is that, you know, just the tradition there is something he's never seen as a coach. And I think they were excited when they got him, and maybe they're still going to be by the end, but it's going to be a pretty toxic situation, I think, relatively quickly, because they don't strike me as the most patient bunch.
10: They're not patient, and I said it earlier in the show, but you know, they have like a very expensive roster, okay, but like next year is supposed to be the year, because last year they were super young, they signed a top recruiting class. And they're just nowhere close. I mean, and again, you look at the schedule. I mean, it doesn't feel hyperbolic to say that 6-6 is in play. Again, for people just joining us, Michigan losing on Saturday to Minnesota. Go into a bye this week. Penn State, Indiana at home. Then final three at Oregon, UCLA, at Ohio State. I mean, those are three teams that are in the top 25 right now. They still have four ranked teams left on the schedule, plus Penn State, plus a rivalry game in Michigan State. There's just not a lot there. Any last thoughts on week four of college football before we pivot to, or week five of college football before we pivot to week four of the NFL?
9: I mean, a lot of teams handle business. Georgia looked pretty good in the second half against Vanderbilt. UNC put up a decent fight against Notre Dame, didn't have enough in the end.
10: They're not terrible, by the way.
9: No, they're not. And they're not. That's 100% right. And he had a couple of teams off. Ohio State didn't end up having much trouble at all with Iowa, which is kind of what I expected, quite frankly, coming from that. Then you had some that weren't, you know, some teams that weren't playing anybody particularly interesting. The other thing that we haven't talked about is just credit to Missouri and Florida. Florida's still not quite all the way there yet, but, you know, that's a young football team. I think there's a lot to like there. They weren't going to go undefeated going on the road in that environment to a defense that knew kind of, it's kind of equipped and built to stop an offense like theirs. You could have potentially seen the loss. I think it was such a throttling. I don't think anybody saw that part of it coming, and that was a bit surprising. But a good win for Missouri and a reminder that, you know, there's going to be a lot of teams that are going to take L's during the course of this season.
10: Yes, yeah, no, there's no doubt about it. We mentioned it earlier in the show, but I'll give one more shout-out here as we put a bow on week four college football. It goes back to Friday. Northwestern, man, I mean, listen, everyone is going to look at it from the Penn State has lost two in a row perspective. But I'll tell you what, two Fridays ago, Northwestern played Indiana. And I know it was a Friday night. Don't know if you had a chance to watch that, J-Mart. They could have beaten Indiana at Indiana. They didn't. And I thought it was interesting. After the game, Cignetti did his post-game interview. And I don't know if the reporter expected him to be mad or something like that. But he said something like, that's a really good football team. And he said something to the effect of, you know, nobody, if we beat somebody 2 years ago, nobody would have assumed that we were a good football team. Basically saying, like, they're much better than you realize. And the insinuation was, you know, sometimes people don't realize how good you are in the moment, like us 2 years ago. And so easily could have beaten Indiana two Fridays ago. They open up, reopen, I should say, their new stadium. And, you know, we'll just be quick on this. We don't have to spend a ton of time on Northwestern football, but we talked about it earlier. 506 yards of total offense, 413 yards rushing, 7.5 yards per carry. And yes, there are a lot of conversations about Penn State after that one, but Northwestern, 3-1 with a dominant win on a national stage.
9: Yeah, look, that's a great win. And to open your home stadium and have it go that way, it's just, again, a little surprised that it was that emphatic a win for Northwestern. I think we have already sort of discovered that's a pretty decent football team there, but I don't know that anybody expected them to just bludgeon Penn State the way that they did. So that's, I mean, that's hugely impressive there. And then the Penn State situation just kind of bears monitoring for the rest of the year. I don't think they're very good, and I don't think they're going to be very good through the course of the rest of this year. The question is just going to be, what are they talking about out there by the end of this season? I mean, you've got to give people time. Matt Campbell comes in there, hasn't had a full recruiting cycle, but we've also used that excuse in the past for people that have come in that you thought were going to work out that haven't. So we'll just, time is going to tell whether or not this hire ends up working out. Right now, I think that the fan base is probably a little disappointed because they thought they were going to be a little better than this, but I'm not sure that I thought that that was a top 20 team on paper to me coming into the season. So maybe I'm not quite as just blown away by what we've seen the last couple of weeks from them. But again, the excitement that comes from Penn State early in the season often comes from them playing absolutely nobody. And then when they play anybody half decent, it's like, oh, there's still problems here. And eventually they're going to have to get that worked out.
10: Yeah. And by the way, one way or another, we're going to have some narratives coming out of the next two Penn State games. They host USC this coming Saturday. And then, oh, by the way, they play Michigan at home the Saturday after that. And so one way or another, we're going to be talking about them. Yeah. Fox Sports Radio, Air Tours, Jason Martin. We are live approaching 2 a.m. Eastern time. We will come back when we do. Time to play the game that is sweeping America. I don't want to overreact, but, and there's plenty to overreact to. 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

0: everybody. Fox Sports Radio, Air Torres, Jason Martin. We are live, 1:26 Eastern Time, 34 minutes from our great friend Mike Harmon following us at 2 a.m. Eastern. Harmon, oh my goodness, he's going to have so much on week four of the NFL, so much on week five of college football, and your fantasy update. I believe it's about 12:20 Eastern time when he does that. So make sure you're locked in. Mike Harmon following us here at the top of the hour. With that said, before we get to the top of the hour, we got to play America's favorite game. It's time for...
1: I don't want to overreact, but...
2: What's our objective?
3: To dramatically overreact.
0: I don't want to overreact, but... J-Mart, you start first, but that is the segment. Don't want to overreact, but...
4: I don't want to overreact, but... I'm not sure it matters who plays quarterback for the Chicago Bears. They're still going to score a lot of points. And the reason I say that is because it doesn't seem to matter. Like, Caleb went out. Bajent did all right. But it seems like it doesn't even matter. You couldn't even have Bajent, and they still did what they did to the Philadelphia Eagles on Monday Night Football, which might be the most impressive thing I've seen so far this year in the NFL. And at this point, it's like you have a secondary one to say, I don't want to overreact, but Ben Johnson is just an absolute beast in terms of what he has done in a short time there and what his offenses are capable of. Like, I know, still a relatively small sample size, a lot of season left this year, but, man, that has been as home run a hire as you could possibly have, and Detroit fans are looking longingly over there now like, man, maybe we should have kept him.
0: So this was number one on my list as well. And again, the segment is I don't want to overreact, but, so in other words, we're supposed to overreact, I guess.
4: Yeah.
0: I don't want to overreact, but Ben Johnson will one day be in Cannes. That's my overreaction. I think he's that good. I think
4: that is bold.
0: You like that?
4: I like that.
0: What is that? 18 games in, 17 games in, something like that.
4: We're already fitting him for a gold jacket.
0: Yeah, why not? I mean, I don't want to overreact, but
4: yeah.
0: No, I'll just say really quick. I mean, everything you said is accurate. I mean, listen, first of all, don't forget, Caleb Williams fully healthy, not in a monsoon, 59 points in the opener against Carolina, and then obviously Case Keenum, you know, given how long he had been in that role, given the stats that he put up, 24 of 34, two touchdowns, no interceptions. They were great on third down. I don't remember the stat, but there was some kind of crazy stat about, I think he was like 10 for 10 on blitzes or something like that. It was just unbelievable. And then to your point, Tyson Bajent is probably going to start next on Sunday against the New York Jets. And I just don't think it matters. I just think Ben Johnson is that good. And so that was one of mine. I'll say this. I just mentioned the Jets. I don't want to overreact, but...
4: Uh-oh.
0: No, it's nothing. It isn't an overreaction. I don't want to overreact, but... The Jets are kind of a fun watch.
4: They sort of are.
0: Yeah.
4: Not wrong.
0: Like, my only takeaway on the Jets is, like, Geno Smith... This is actually, ironically, of course, because he was drafted by the Jets, but like, this is kind of the perfect spot for him. There's no, and it's the perfect marriage of just good enoughness. And what I mean by that is he's not Zach Wilson. He's not some of the guys they've had. And, but like it's perfect because there were no expectations on him. So he's just good enough to not be terrible. He's just bad enough where you don't actually expect anything from him, but they have enough weapons where they are at minimum entertaining. Obviously beat the Titans week one, probably should have beaten the Packers week two. And then obviously last week, you know, you're playing the Detroit Lions and you don't win, but 335 yards of total offense, 277 yards passing. You have Kenyon Sadiq, you have Garrett Wilson. Jets are not a bad watch. I can't believe I'm saying it. Don't want to overreact. That's my only overreaction. They're just not a bad watch.
4: So I may have already used this one, so I'm going to caveat this and just say, maybe it's in a different way. I'm saying I don't want to overreact, but I think we were right about Aaron Donald.
0: Yeah.
4: Like, I don't one, I don't think he should have come back, and two, I don't think it matters much that he has, which then makes the first point even more valid, because dude walked out as like a unicorn, almost mythical defensive figure, and he's come back, and now we've seen him play a few games, but you barely even notice him. He didn't have much of an effect at all in that Denver game. He's not even going to suit up for this week's game with some back soreness. I just think this whole thing hasn't worked out all that well.
0: So I don't disagree with any of that. And one, you know, I think we're going to officially put to bed the Rams super team stuff. I mean, obviously, look, it's a little bit early. But no, I thought about that as well. Is, listen, I do think that in 20 years, when we think about the Aaron Donald career, we will think about, you know, one of the most dominant players, if not the most dominant defensive player of his era. And then it will be the little caveat at the end of, oh, yeah, remember that year where he came back?
4: Yeah.
0: But at the same time, he did come back, and he is already banged up. And listen, I know the Rams are going to be defined by what they do in January and February, if, you know, if they make it to February. But I also know what I see with my own two eyes, and I know there was some controversy at the end of the Broncos game, but I would counter it by saying it doesn't look right. The vibes have been off since Australia. Myles Garrett is hurt. Aaron Donald is hurt. And I'll say this too, like, and I'm not saying it's his fault in any way, but Matthew Stafford, I just think it's a lot to put on his shoulders at 37, 38 years old. The Australia thing, to ask him to come off a plane after 24 hours in the air, essentially, that didn't work out well. You go up to Denver. Now you got to go to Philly. Vibes are just off with the Los Angeles Rams. Vibes are just off. So I don't want to overreact, J-Mart, but when you said, I think we were right on, what I thought you were going to say was Brian Schottenheimer. I think we had the same cycle of takes that pretty much everyone else in the media had. Abject disaster, wasn't a candidate anywhere else. What is Jerry doing to, oh, he might not be terrible. And he might not be terrible, but you lose to the Giants in week one. And I don't know how Cowboys fans do it. I don't know how Cowboys fans do it, because here's the thing. It's one thing to just be constantly bad like the Jets or the Browns prior to these last couple weeks and just have no hope. But the Cowboys, they always win just enough games to make you believe that maybe this is a little bit different, and then it never is. We know how last week ended. We know about, you know, the clock mismanagement and the Lamar deep pass and the whatever. All I know is that was about the most crippling way to lose that you could. And, like, you know, we gave Brian Schottenheimer all this credit last year, but, like, it is worth noting as far as he's concerned as the Dallas Cowboys head coach. Like, you know, we gave him a ton of credit, and he probably deserved it. The counter to it is also that they did finish 7-9-1 and missed the playoffs. Like, and I consider myself part of the problem, if you will. We talked about him like they went, you know, 11-6 and finished second in the division and won a playoff game. They went 7-9-1. They're now 1-2 after that debacle in Brazil last week, J-Mart.
4: I don't want to overreact, but I think that Drake May's best season as a pro.
0: Yep.
4: And I don't mean like so far, because there's not very long, but I think his best season that he will ever play as a pro is the one that we saw last year. I think that he is, I don't know, man, these turnovers are really problematic.
0: Sure.
4: His decision making and what he is choosing to do when it's not necessary, it's quite scary. I know he doesn't have AJ Brown. I get it. He's got to be smarter with this, with the football in his hand, and he just absolutely has not been. I think he may throw 25 interceptions this year. Like, he's just been that bad so far, and the schedule is not going to be particularly easy for them as they continue on. And I'm just like, what I saw from him last year, that everybody was so hype on. I think it's like C.J. Stroud. I think both of them, their rookie year might be the best season we ever see from either one of them.
0: Yeah, I think it's easy to pile on now, but I will say I was skeptical. And I go back to last year, and remember people were like, you know, he should be the MVP. It's like, really? We can all not, like, in the moment, it was a cool story. Patriots, first-year head coach, Mike Vrabel. This was prior to what we found out, you know, in the offseason. But I was like, we're talking MVP. You know, it's like, I feel like Allen Iverson. MVP? Sorry, MVP?
4: Like, got to look at the schedule.
0: Yes. And so, no, he's a debacle. The team's a debacle. At Buffalo, I don't think it's getting any better. Let's see here. Do I have one more of
4: Idol? Oh, wait. Just since you mentioned it, even if you don't have it, I was going to say, can we comment on the Bills uniforms?
0: Thank you. How about the Colts uniforms, too?
4: Yeah, not good.
0: What were those?
4: But those Bills uniforms, those might have been the worst uniforms I've seen. I can't remember how long. Those were hideous, man. Like, there was nothing about those helmets were terrible.
0: Yes.
4: The gray was terrible. It was just awful. I was like, man, you guys deserve to lose just by how you're dressed. It was almost offensive to my eyes. Maybe I was the only one. Maybe a lot of people loved them. I couldn't stand them.
0: Couldn't stand those. I couldn't stand the Colts either. You know what else is offensive to the eyes? The Los Angeles Chargers offense. Chargers fall to 0-3 after the loss to Buffalo in Buffalo. There was a.
4: I'm glad you. I thought you were about to say Steve DeSager, and I was like, "Whoa, easy, fella." But no, you did not.
0: No, I don't want to say DeSager's easy on the eyes because you know. Listen, it gets a little weird here after closing it on 2 a.m. Eastern. Yeah, but let's
4: Pac-12 after dark out there.
0: Yeah, DeSager after dark. Let's get to the news desk. What's up, DeSager?
5: We're all in radio. I'll leave it at that.
0: Yes.
5: As for late night college football, Fresno State has won at Washington State in their Pac-12 opener, 26-6. See, there is still Pac-12 after dark.
4: There you go.
5: And San Diego State in its Pac-12 opener now has the lead on Texas State, which is driving with about 5 minutes to go. Aztecs 24-20. On Fox TV, Arizona at home is shutting out Cincinnati 24-0, end of three. Baylor leads now 45-19 at Arizona State with about 11.5 minutes to go. And the late games at halftime in Hawaii with San Diego State leading the home team 14-0. And as you mentioned earlier in the show, for those who didn't hear, Jim Mora, ex of UConn, is the first-year head coach at Colorado State. During the home game today, he dismissed his defensive coordinator, Tyson Summers, and the Colorado State Rams lost 56-26 in this game. But yes, Mora confirmed afterwards. During the game, the guy was fired and the ex-employee elected to leave the field.
0: He didn't really dismiss him. He stripped play calling duties and the guy left on his own. He kind of did the Antonio Brown.
4: Yeah, I was about to say, that was the AB right there.
5: I can recall when Mora was head coach at UCLA, Jeff Ulbrich was his defensive coordinator, now the D coordinator at the Falcons.
0: That was the one with the son, right? Shador Sanders? Jeff Ulbrich's son.
5: Huh?
0: Shador Sanders. He was the one that fake prank phone called Shador Sanders during the draft.
5: Oh, off the field you're talking about.
4: Oh, yeah, that's
5: about.
4: Right.
5: Okay, yeah.
0: But keep going.
5: This was on the sideline during a UCLA home game. They had a tiff, Mora and his assistant, and Ulbrich took his play calling sheet and stuffed it in the head coach's pocket and walked off.
0: Wow. I don't remember that.
5: Absolutely do remember that. So Colorado State has now allowed at least 50 points in back-to-back games for the first time since 1984. Minnesota defeated Michigan 20-14. Nebraska beat Maryland 48-23. Nebraska hosts Indiana next Saturday. Sixth-ranked Indiana got four touchdown passes from Josh Hoover and won 47-15 at Rutgers. Hoosiers led 37-0 late in the third. No penalties for Indiana tonight. Purdue won at Illinois 24-17. Number two Georgia beat Vanderbilt 38-14. Third-ranked Notre Dame got C.J. Carr's four touchdown passes and a TD run in a win at North Carolina in the rain, 37-26. Fourth-ranked Miami won at Clemson 41-13. Clemson as a team, 31 carries, 55 yards rushing, including the six sacks they suffered at the hands of the Hurricanes. Number five, Ohio State won at Iowa, 31-14. Jeremiah Smith, 11 receptions, 206 yards and two scores. Number seven, Alabama won 56-23 at 16th-ranked Mississippi State as quarterback Keelan Russell had four total touchdowns. In fact, Russell of Bama 16 of 22, 285 yards. Mississippi State QB Kamario Taylor left with a foot injury. He had 3 touchdowns, 3 turnovers, sacked 5 times. At number 25, Missouri. Home team beat number 8, Florida, 45-17 for Mizzou. Jamal Roberts, 24 carries, 211 yards, and 3 touchdowns. And his quarterback, Austin Simmons, 340 yards passing and 2 scores. Missouri had lost 9 straight against ranked opponents. Jaden Baugh of the Gators, 12 carries, 13 yards rushing in this game.
0: Wow.
5: This is a guy who had at least 136 yards on the ground in each game this season until today. Number 7, BYU led 10-7 at TCU with just 3 minutes left. 17-10 BYU the final. 11th-ranked LSU ripped McNeese, 63-14. It was 35-0 at half. At the time, the Tigers had a first downs advantage of 20-2. McNeese finished with 6 first downs in the game. It was 731 yards, as you mentioned earlier, for LSU. It was roughly 365 passing, 365 rushing. 12th-ranked Texas Tech was down at Colorado, 7-6 late third quarter. Texas Tech won at 29-7. Colorado had 1 touchdown pass, 4 interceptions, and went 0-for-2 on field goal attempts. 17th-ranked Tennessee at home led Auburn 17-14 with under 5 minutes left. 24-14 Vols the final, as Deshaun Bishop had 34 carries for 220 yards and 3 touchdowns. Auburn with 11 penalties. 18th-ranked USC over Washington 25-21, getting a scoop and score touchdown in the second half. 20th-ranked Houston at home was down to UCF 17-0 late third quarter. Houston won at 27-17. 21st-ranked SMU in the rain beat Boston College 25-16. SMU's defense with 5 sacks. The offense only had 218 total yards. 22nd-ranked Boise State won a Pac-12 game against Utah State 37-18. Broncos defense 6 sacks. And number 24, Kentucky, got a 2-point pass at the end of overtime to win 35-34 at South Carolina. Kentucky had trailed 17-0 late in the first half. As for the best of 5 openers in the division series, yes, baseball playoffs continued with a Dodger win over the Braves 5-3. Brewers hit a solo homer in the 7th tonight and held on 3-2 over the Padres. White Sox started the day with the combined shutout at Cleveland 3-0. And tonight, Tampa Bay beat the Yankees and Gerrit Cole 1-0 on an early solo homer. Drew Rasmussen, the winning pitcher, 7 2/3 hitless innings until finally what was credited as a double to the Yanks. U.S. men's soccer beat Mexico 3-0 in an exhibition in Arizona. Back to you.
0: Thank you very much, Steve Sager. Sager, have a great evening and a great weekend. I assume you'll be back on Sunday with the guys, Ephraim Salam and Mark Willard, Arnie Spanier and Chris Plank. Chris Plank's 3-0 Las Vegas Raiders, baby. Oh, boy. Tell you what, we got 1 segment left. Still a lot to discuss. Aaron Torres, Jason Martin, Fox Sports Radio.
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0: 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J-Mar, anything we miss before we sign off here? I have one question for you, but did I miss anything throughout the show?
1: I don't think so. I mean, I think pretty much covered most everything. Appreciate us not really talking about the Braves very much.

0: in New York.
1: He's playing for a Harbaugh, so got that going for him. No, I don't. And I'll give you a very simple reason why. If he was the answer for anyone at quarterback, he would be the Minnesota Vikings starting quarterback right now. I mean, I think it's that simple, right?
2: Yeah.
1: He was third string. Kyler Murray's been in and out of the lineup. Kyler Murray, for you know, I know they won last week, but 15 to 29 passing, one touchdown, one interception, not exactly lighting the world on fire. So that's my quick take, and I'll toss it back to you. I don't know if you have anything else to add, but I'm not rooting against him. But I think that if he was the answer for someone at quarterback, he would be playing quarterback for the Minnesota Vikings right now.
3: How interested are you to see what that might look like?
1: Probably more than I should be, just because I just don't. Listen, none of us were like super high on him. I just can't imagine that he is that unplayable, but maybe he is, and it's for all the reasons we said around draft time. Maybe, you know, all those same reasons, maybe that is, you know, whatever. Real quick before we get out of here, first of all, two things. One, Baylor up 52-19 on Arizona State.
3: All right, DJ Lagway.
1: Yeah, all right, DJ Lagway. Also, I don't know if you remember this, but Kenny Dillingham for years has been not complaining, but I think understandably, you know, very vocal about fundraising measures. Somebody wrote him a check for $20 million this offseason. Wonder if that guy wants a return on that check, as Arizona State is about to fall to 2-2. They're trailing 52-19. Real quick, we only got a couple seconds here. Georgia, Bama, first thoughts, final thoughts, because it's going to be going final when we get on air at 11 p.m. Eastern tomorrow, on next Saturday, excuse me.
3: Man, that's just going to be a whale of a football game. I think I'm still going to take Georgia right now, but I would not be surprised if Keelan Russell does some special stuff next week. I think this will be the one where we realize that Georgia is still the cream of the crop in that conference.
1: Could be. I do think they are probably the two most complete teams in the SEC. We got to get out of here. Well, thank the crew. Donovan on the board, producer Garrett, Steve DeSager. I'm Aaron Torres with Jason Martin. Make sure to download the podcast. Lock in Mike Harmon next. 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
1: NBC News Radio, I'm Jim Forbes. Authorities are still searching for a missing air ambulance off the coast of Massachusetts. The FAA says it lost contact with the Gulfstream G100 early this morning and issued a search warrant and rescue alert. The aircraft was carrying six people on a medical evacuation flight when it disappeared off the coast of Nantucket. Astronomers say they have detected the first ever radio signal from a planet outside the solar system. Rob Martier has a story.
2: The discovery traces repeating radio bursts that seem to come from the exoplanet Beta Pictoris B, located 63 light years from Earth. The planet is about 12 times the size of Jupiter and is one of three planets orbiting a young star that is nearly two times the size of the Sun. Researchers at the Center for Astrophysics of Harvard and Smithsonian in Cambridge, Massachusetts, said the processes tied to the planet's magnetic field created the radio signal. The researchers noted the reports have not yet completed peer review, which is currently underway and will take the next few months. I'm Rob Martier.
1: President Trump is telling supporters in Ohio to pretend he's on the ballot in the midterm elections. Trump urged the crowd near Dayton to support incumbent Republican Senator John Husted, who's running in a tight race against former Senator Sherrod Brown. Trump went on to warn the consequences if Democrats gain power, saying they gave the country the worst inflation in American history. And President Trump says his administration will begin sending checks to over 20 million seniors to help with Medicare costs. In a True Social post, Trump said Friday the funds would come from the Medicare Improvement Fund. A White House fact sheet said the payments will be $90 per person and will go to over 20 million Medicare Part B enrollees. I'm Jim Forbes.
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5: State won at Iowa 31-14. Jeremiah Smith, 11 receptions, 206 yards, and two scores. Victories for Indiana and Alabama. Missouri upset number 8 Florida 45-17. 10th-ranked BYU won at TCU 17-10. In openers of the best-of-five division series in playoff baseball, it was the Dodgers over Atlanta 5-3. Milwaukee held on 3-2 over the Padres with a 7th-inning solo homer. Tampa Bay shut out the Yankees 1-0. White Sox won 3-0 at Cleveland. USA men's soccer beat Mexico in an exhibition in Arizona 3-0. I'm Steve DeSager.
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6: Welcome in. Another beautiful Saturday night heading into Sunday morning. Another week of college football that has just given us thrills, spills, chills, and a lot of head-scratching moments. Welcome in. I'm Mike Harmon. You hear me Mondays, Monday through Friday, 7 to 11 Pacific, alongside Jason Smith. I was going to do the Monday, Tuesday, Wednesday, but whatever. We're here together for four glorious hours because this has been, like Andy Williams sang, the most wonderful time of the year. And no, I'm not flipping to Christmas music just yet. But for Harmonville, you know, that space that I occupy in my oversized cranium, it has been the week of weeks. You go back to a week ago Friday, my beloved Northwestern Wildcats, they battled tooth and nail, narrow loss to the Indiana Hoosiers. Cignetti going, that team's pretty good. Don't sleep on them. They're pretty good. We grinded this out. Big win for us. Fast forward to last night, Friday night. Northwestern absolutely obliterates Penn State in the opening of their brand new shiny facility. That'll be part of Harmon's hammer a little bit later on, trying to juxtapose the history and feelings and all that kind of fun. I got my beloved White Sox that are just running amok. 3-0 win earlier today over the Guardians. We'll probably hear Murakami's home run 747 times tonight. Something like that. You've got the Bears and the Case Keenum game. My daughter's soccer team over at Vassar is undefeated. Big 3-0 win today. Everything's coming up, Harmon. I opened a pack of South Park cards earlier today. Yes, South Park cards from 25 years ago. And I pulled the Cartman rookie. Everything coming up, Harmon. As well as the next 4 hours on this show. Now, something we're going to introduce tonight, something I've been toying with for a long, long time. It's the, you know, everybody does Mount Rushmores. I say we don't need that fourth guy. We're doing medal stands, right? You hand out a gold, silver, and a bronze. So the topic for tonight, because I'm going to see Digger tomorrow. I've seen the reviews. I've seen the headlines. I can't wait to see it because I have no idea what it's going to be. I respect the history of everybody involved. But what we're talking about is the medal stand. Because here's the thing. Good, bad, or indifferent, don't be another Tom Cruise movie on my TV after. You guys are going to help me decide what movie that's going to be. So it's the medal stand. Give me your top three. Rank them. Top Tom Cruise performances of all time. Oprah's couch does not count. Okay, that was a good performance too. But we're going to go through his history. We're going to add that to the mix and see what kind of fun you come up with. At Swollen Dome on Twitter, at Fox Sports Radio on Twitter, 877-99 on Fox is the phone number, 877-996-6369. You want to do that. Appreciate y'all hanging out wherever you are, the iHeartRadio app, our 400-plus affiliates nationwide. I'm jacked up to be here. It is a beautiful day. I am wearing a Jay Cutler jersey. Again, anybody in this business that says, I'm not a fan, come on. Why did you get in this business? Unless someone offered you a giant pile of cash. At some point, you were a fan. You were a little kid. There was a player, a team that connected you and got you in. We'll talk about that a little bit later on as we talk a little South Side with...
4: Hi, White Sox は VIP が 0.94 です。先ほどセンター前ヒットの村上宗隆。ライト大きいぞ、モンクラ製先制のツーランだ、村上宗隆。ポストシーズン待望の第1号、やりました村上宗隆。チームがこの人で生まれ変わりました。ポストシーズン第1号は先制のツーランホームラン、好投手メシックから打ちました。
6: There it is. There's the long cut, the extended cut, the Murakami Japanese call. Eventually, I'll put it through a translator and get it all together. When he hit the post game presser and they asked, you turned to the dugout, what did you say? He said some not nice things. So we'll talk about that as the night goes on. There's number one. Keep track at home. But we'll do that as the night goes on. Blessed to be here with you. Again, take us with you wherever you go, however you're listening. We appreciate you being part of our extended family. We got Emmy and Mark with us coming up in about 15 minutes. Brandon Deutsch has been in the building. He's going to pop in. We're going to do the fantasy segment here in hour one. So if you have any questions, because you got that pesky London game too, don't forget about that. 6:30 Pacific, 9:30 Eastern time. We'll have the first of the international series. Have some thoughts on the international thing as well. I love big business. I love cash. But there might be some problems that we need to address in this larger thing. But we'll get to that a little bit later on. Let's go to college football as we get things started. And the title of this next piece is called The Money is on the Field, right? Everybody that's likes mix sports and grab back a movie for a moment, the Brad Pitt vehicle Moneyball. All right, remember, money's on the field. It's not on, you know, soda cans and whatever else. That's Bryce Underwood right now when we talk about it for the Michigan Wolverines. Subpar performance today, 10 of 21, 101 yards in a 20-14 loss to P.J. Fleck and the Minnesota Golden Gophers. They win the trophy. He's rowing the boat, and everybody's just jacked up out of control. Two interceptions for Underwood, 20 yards on the ground, 10 carries. That had been a bit of his hallmark earlier in the year of being able to use his legs to get out of trouble, to create some instant offense. You go back to even week two, right? You had the narrow escape against Western Michigan. Week two, it's the Oklahoma Sooners who they beat 17-10. That was one of those games that you watched, and at the end of it, you needed a palate cleanser, whether it was a nice Disney kids movie, maybe a bucket of ice cream. I don't know. Either way, it was a win. But at the time, you also thought, hey, this is a top-ranked Oklahoma squad. You're realizing they're not great either. So now we're at this weird spot. They're still 3-2 coming off that narrow loss to Iowa, but that was more cosmetic, some of the numbers there. It's 275, 2-1, 36 yards rushing, but you have the loss. You're only generating 19 points. In this game against Minnesota, the offense generated 7. You had a pick 6 that accounted for the other touchdown. So now you go, and Kyle Whittingham, who left, who'd been in one space for his entire adult life, he's now the head man at Michigan, and he's scratching his head.
7: I'll sit down with the entire offense and get everybody's input and everybody's perspective. And there's nobody more frustrated than Coach Beck. I mean, his track record is outstanding as an offensive coordinator, and I might have to make some tough decisions here. We'll see. But right now, to this point, through this portion of the season, it's unacceptable. The results are unacceptable right now.
6: Yeah, one of the things we talked about a few weeks ago, I mean, coming out of the opener and then, okay, a little bit of a bounce back, mostly with the legs, but wondering, you know, when they face Notre Dame, do we get the car versus car battle before it's all said and done, right? I mean, you're looking at a difficult spot right now for this Michigan squad, and that you're trying to find some semblance of offense. Now, he's completing 62% of his pass attempts, 5 touchdowns, 2 picks. Okay, so he's not turning the ball over a ton, but you're not doing enough in terms of explosives, and we can get into personnel. We can talk about opportunities. This is a new coach. This is a new regime. Now, there's a lot of money in NIL back to him, a highly heralded prospect once upon a time. Luster's the shine's come off, right, because we've now watched it through 5 weeks. Again, 3-2, but you got a couple of big tests also still coming up on that schedule. Allude to, you got an off week. Okay, that's good, because you probably need it. And then you got Penn State. Again, got shellacked by my beloved Northwestern Wildcat. Matt Campbell has question of his own. He and Whittingham probably should just sit down together and talk about the first month of the season and all of the ins and outs of what they're experiencing. But this becomes one of those situations where if you're at practice and you're in the meeting rooms and you think that there's an opportunity, and Whittingham there sounds like a man who doesn't have an answer today. That is, we don't know that we can switch. We've talked about this with a number of collegiate programs. We've certainly talked about it a lot in the NFL. Plenty of NFL talk later on tonight on that very thing. But right now, money's on the field, right? Go back to Thursday Night Football. Cleveland versus Pittsburgh, and you got the 3-1 Cleveland Browns. Words I never thought I'd be saying starting in October. We'll do our Thursday night review and a quick whip around because you got a lot of injuries. I might just do a dramatic reading of all of the injuries that have been announced for this week. It's like the end scroll on a cable TV movie. You just got to keep it moving. There's a lot of people that you want to thank for being part of the production. You know, the credits that you only stick around if you think there's hope that maybe you've got an extra scene or some little nugget to make you laugh before you leave the theater. Yeah, that's where we're at with the injury report. But we'll do the Thursday accounting, and you go back to Deshaun Watson. Was it a great game? No. Did he make plays when he had to? Yeah. Drove him into range. Super toe comes out, hits the 56-yarder to win it. But coming into the season, you'll never convince me that it was with great conviction that Deshaun Watson was the quarterback. That was, how much are we paying him? How much is still on the books? He gets the first shot. Okay, they got humbled and they got beat up by Jacksonville. The theory was he would start until they got back home. And if it was bad the first couple weeks, great. Well, he plays well week two. Money plays. You see that with coaches, certainly from Chicago. And I know Mark can, you know, nod his head with this one. How many coaches got to stay an extra couple of years? How many years are left on their deal? We ain't paying him out, so we're going to suffer until he's gone. So that's the kind of thing you're dealing with in Michigan. For the rest of the college football slate, didn't have a lot of craziness except for Florida getting absolutely walloped by Missouri. So that was the big game that stands out, 45-17, your final. Alabama and electricity with an offense. Always had the serviceable guy. Always had the guy that could make the play back in the Nick Saban days. Now you had a different element of explosiveness and the big explosive, not, you know, yak and guys downfield, but your quarterback that can make those plays. So you're talking about a squad right now that is mighty intriguing. Out here in Los Angeles, lot of uneasiness throughout the week when you start thinking about what Lincoln Riley's squad has been. Well, they eke out a win against Washington, needed the defense to come up and do it. So congratulations there. We have a defensive sighting, but they take care of business. Narrow win, 4 points. It all counts just the same. Take the W, succeed and proceed. But after last week's game against Oregon, some decision-making, obviously the incident involving Dante Moore, a lot of people here in the greater Los Angeles area. I kept waiting for someone to stop me in traffic to try to hand me, you know, a couple of bucks for the, hey, let's buy out the coach kind of fund as you go through. All right, let's go out to Andrew. He's sitting out on the hotline right now. Let's get things started. He's out in Bakersfield. Andrew,
8: hey,
6: welcome
8: Mike.
6: In. What's up?
8: Hey, wow, you got me right in. Tried to call last night, but it was quite a long wait. I'll try next week, maybe.
6: There you go. It's the tick, tick, tick, tock. you never can tell. What you got?
8: I was debating on calling last night, and then I said, yeah, I want to stir it up. So my thoughts are on college sports. We want the athletes to be loyal to schools and the transfer portal. And so my thought, and hopefully this gets Chance in Alabama to call out, but I was thinking about Kalen DeBoer, and he starts building the program at Washington, and then he takes off to Alabama. And then I have a hot take on Nick Saban. Ready?
6: When's he going to come back, and who's he coaching?
8: Well, okay, so my thought is that Nick Saban ruined the career of Tua Tagovailoa by taking out Jalen Hurts and putting in Tua, so that Tua could win the national championship. And then I'll take your response off the air. Thanks, Mike.
6: Appreciate you, Andrew. I don't know. I was on air, and everybody was fumbling over themselves to try to say the name Tagovailoa, because there's no N there, right? So it's Tagovailoa, or we're just going to call him Tua. It was like Giannis Antetokounmpo all over again. Let's not even go near that surname. You are now like a pop star. You get a one name, or a soccer player, I guess, for that matter. Yeah, I don't know that he ruined anything. I mean, he was a guy at Alabama. He was a guy that was expected to be good, and he made the throw of throws to put himself on the map. For Tua, you're in Miami. You have a couple of big moments. You had the injuries and issues, and then once Tyreek Hill wasn't there, things change, right? We've seen that. With Kansas City, they're still retooling and repurposing and trying to reconstruct what an offense is. Now it's the push instead of the pull, right? You cobbled together a running back position for several years with a Voltron-like effect with multiple guys, but it was the fact that you had Tyreek Hill over the top that opened things up, Kelsey over the middle, all of that stuff, and those guys in the backfield became serviceable. They're in Miami. When Tyreek Hill was there, much the same. You had a really good run game with Devon Achane. Sorry that he's hurt and done for the year. I was looking forward to the James Wilder counter as the year goes on. But for Tua, unfortunate victim of circumstance. There's some reports this year that maybe he's not 100% convicted on still playing. So that's one of those difficult decisions. You keep coming back from injuries. That maybe at some point you say no mas. So I can't speak for the guy what's in his head and what's on his heart. We just know what's on the field. As for the coaching carousel and being able to bounce, they're never going to put in a rule to stop that. If anything, the legislation that they're trying to push only strengthens colleges and coaches once again in the market economy of college sports. But certainly we look at the ability to hop around and look, players can do it, right? I'm looking at college football cards, right? The new Bowman set came out. My last bit of nerddom before we get Brandon Deutsch in here is they've got a hybrid set for this year. Not an advertisement, not a sponsor, but it's part college players, part pros, some legends mixed therein, autographs and all that other stuff. But you go through a box of that. I got guys that I pulled from these packs that are in their third college uniform since they started making these cards a couple years ago. So taking advantage of the economy, taking advantage of where they've been able to in the transfer portal. And I know a lot of folks wring their hands and bemoan the process, but this is where we're at. And once that genie's out of the bottle, he ain't going back in willingly. Thanks, Andrew, for the call. Anybody else? 877-99 on Fox. Metal Stand, Tom Cruise movies if you want in. If you have fantasy questions, get them in now at BSD Takes, at Swollen Dome. We'll answer a few of those as we talk Week 4 fantasy football. We're live. Fox Sports Late Night from the Fox Sports Radio Studios. I'm Mike Harmon, your humble host. Let's get it going.
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36: 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I'm Mike Harmon. 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Now it's time of the show. We love it each and every week. 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
37: We got one goal to win.
36: Already at week 4 of this NFL season. Meltdowns across the league. Injury lists. Longer than my arm. I said arm. I didn't pause. I didn't give you any dramatic effect. So that's what we do. We turn back in and we try to find some sit starts, some chaos, replacements, trade bait, all of that. Brandon Deutsch, one of our editors, producers. He's part of our I Want Your Flex podcast that Dan and Byer and I do each and every week. And he's here for the Fantasy Files at BSD Takes, at Brandon S. Deutsch, where you find him on TikTok and Instagram, BSD Takes on Twitter. What's going on, brother?
0: I'm excited for this this London game. We got an interesting game at 6:30 Pacific, 9:30 Eastern. And there's some injuries in that game. So there's going to be some out of the blue guys that go. I know Keenan Allen got ruled out for the Colts.
36: That one kind of came as a bit of a shocker, right? He was on the list with the injury, but it seemed like he was going to gut through, particularly coming off a big game. That is like, all right, yep. Now I found my way. And against this Washington Commanders secondary, yep. Maybe you're salivating. That total's at 48.5. Pretty juicy.
0: It is, and Josh Downs was a must start before, and now he's an even bigger must start for this game. I mean, he's going to go crazy. Him and Tyler Warren are like the only guys out there for them, and we'll see. I mean, Jonathan Taylor, we know what he did in London. I think it was London, right? It was London last year.
36: Mm-hmm.
0: I get confused with the international games.
36: Well, sometimes, you just say international and you're
0: coming. Yeah, but his international game last year, I remember he had like 200 yards rushing, two or three touchdowns. He was incredible, so we know he'll go crazy. Interested to see how, Washington's secondary, everyone's been exploiting Sanders still. Let's see what happens with Josh Downs and with that receiving room tomorrow.
36: The former Michigan standout, guest of the show with Jason Smith and I during the week a couple of times during their big run. How about on the Washington side? Marcus yeah. Mariota against that Indianapolis defense.
0: I think Marcus Mariota is a great streaming option this week. I really do. I think, he provides some rushing upside, certainly not to the level of Jaden Daniels, but a guy that I think can be a spot start if you have somebody injured or if you have a quarterback that you don't trust. Like maybe you're a Justin Herbert fantasy manager and you're like, well, I don't trust him against Seattle. So, hey, we're going to go with Marcus Mariota. Why not? I mean, I think Stephon Diggs, Terry McLaurin are hit or miss. Bill has been a popular name. I'm not as in on him I know Rashad White's dinged up, but just seeing what I saw last week with the production of Rashad White, the lack thereof production for Bill.
36: I like that we've shortened it just to Bill because that's what
0: Ja'Cory Krosky Merritt.
36: We're not even giving him his surname anymore. You're just Bill.
0: Exactly.
36: It's awesome.
0: But yeah, I'm a little worried about him tomorrow. Even though the Colts have like I believe it's 27th ranked run defense, so it should be a lock in flex for Bill tomorrow. But I just haven't seen enough production from where he's trustworthy on a weekly basis.
36: Yeah, it's the tough thing, right? We've always, or at least I've always preached touches over targets, right? Whenever we get into those battles, if a running back has a guaranteed in quotes, of course, past performance, not indicative of and projective necessarily, like on all these stock shows that you see. I do it with fantasy football. But if a guy's got double-digit touches each week, I'll take that because the ball's getting into his gut versus would be wishing, wanting, hoping for a big strike downfield.
0: I mean, that's why a lot of people are in on Braylon Allen this week. There's a Breece Hall injury in the Jets game, so a lot of people are starting him. I think with Bill, you're looking at, okay, he might get 20 touches, and let's just see what happens. Montgomery got 20 touches the first week and 3 touchdowns. Now they were for 62 yards, but volume is king, and that is a consistent it's consistent in fantasy football. That's what matters most.
36: Yeah, give me some volume, and the guy that owns the mail at the goal line, right? Where we're talking about that opportunity. All right, well, we've got a very split schedule this week. We got some totals in the upper 40s, couple of over 50, and then you've got the dregs of society hanging out in that 39, like Green Bay and Tampa, like the Bears and the Jets at 42.5. Welcome back, Tyson Bagent. But game that really is interesting to me because the total's 51.5. But for fantasy purposes, I feel cautious about it. And that's Jacksonville-Cincinnati.
0: Yeah, that might be one of those weird games where we expect a 30-27 type of game. We get a 21-14 or something. Look, Bashaul Tootin's looked really good. I think he's probably a guy you look at and you're like, okay, he's getting touches. Rodriguez sometimes gets goal line touches, but T. Higgins had a good performance last week. Obviously, Ja'Marr Chase. I think this is the game where we see 30 fantasy points for Chase Brown.
36: Okay.
0: He's been 8 fantasy points, I believe, last week, mm-hmm. 12 the week before, like 10 the week before, not production for a first or second round pick. we're going to start to see a big game. I think they're going to lean on the run. Jacksonville was great against the run last year, and they're still pretty good against the run. But this is a team that I feel like if the Bengals want to win this game, they're going to have to keep Jacksonville's offense off the field, which means they're going to have to control the clock and run the football. So I think Chase Brown is in for his biggest game of the season.
36: Loser leaves town match for the state of Texas, Dallas, and the planet Houston. 48.5 the total in that one. Joey Porter Jr.'s back might be healthy. C.J. Stroud's got Nico Collins kind of back.
0: Yeah.
36: How much do you trust him?
0: Nico Collins, I mean, I don't have him in any fantasy leagues, but he's a must start. He's a second round pick. You kind of have to, especially when everybody thought Dalton Schultz would have an encore last week, and he ended up with 6 fantasy points, you know, after I think it was a 14 target, 12 catch or 11 catch.
36: Monster
0: 140 yard performance in week 3. And, you know, obviously there's so many guys they use in that Texans offense. I think in this game, the thing that is the most interesting to me is I would sit Javonte Williams. Houston hasn't given up 15 fantasy points to a running back this season. And I know it sounds crazy to sit your third round pick or your second round pick or wherever you took him, Javonte Williams. But he hasn't been particularly efficient this year. I mean, he's a bell cow because they don't really use any other running back in a good offense. So he gets touchdowns. But a guy that, like, we saw Jonathan Taylor, top 3 running back in the league, get 9 fantasy points last week. Who's to say that Javonte Williams, I know obviously Dallas is a better offense than Indianapolis, but who's to say Javonte Williams is not going to get 8 fantasy points? I'd be cautious. If you're going to start him because he's third round pick, I get it. But if you have a Braylon Allen on the bench or even a guy like Bill, like we just discussed, or somebody like that, I'd consider it. I'd consider it. And in this game, by the way, you know who's a solid start and no one's talking about it? Woody Marks and David Montgomery. I think they're both starts. I think they're both going to get 12 fantasy points. Dallas's defense ranks bottom 5 against the run, even though they invested so much money in that defensive line. But they're giving up a ton of fantasy points.
36: Very leaky, so you can go over the top on them.
0: And Marks,
36: things up for the run.
0: We heard that report this week that they're going to use Marks more. I think David Montgomery will still get the red zone touches. I expect that game. I don't know what the over-under is on that game.
36: 48.5.
0: Oh, that's a clear. My personal opinion, I'm not giving advice, but I think that's going to clear over by a large margin.
36: That's always one of the things we used as a guiding force years before anybody would allow us to talk gambling on air, and I would get the note going, you can't talk about that. I'm like, hey, I'm just using information that's publicly available to inform the audience. Hey, this guy has an over-under of 57.5 yards.
0: I think it's...
36: I'm not telling people to bet it. I'm just saying, here's what the numbers and the math and the nerds...
0: It's because everybody just believes... Everyone knows that the Cowboys' offense is good, but then they look at the Texans and they just expect the Terminator. Like, it's Arnold Schwarzenegger, right?
36: Nicely
0: and
36: done.
0: It's just... But it's not. They haven't shown that.
36: They
0: There's
36: haven't
0: no
36: shown
0: production
36: it in 2026. For the week on Fantasy Pros, over 150 people. I'm one of them. I'm in the, I think, top third right now. Bad quarterback rankings last week. But Javonte Williams is 18th amongst running backs for this week.
0: That's fair.
36: How about Kansas City and Las Vegas? We got Brock Bowers back. Ashton Jeanty. We're watching Mr. Washington show up and be more explosive, and as we talked about coming into the year. But now we're at the point where people, last year they drafted Jeanty way too early. And I think the overall numbers were fine, but if you watched it week to week, all you did was grimace because he was getting hit behind the line of scrimmage. Fine. Fast forward to this year, you're looking at, all right, they made some improvements, but you did add Washington in the backfield, and it looks like he's going to start leeching more of a role.
0: Yeah, he's good.
36: How much do we look at an Ashton Jeanty? Where's he at? I mean, he's an RB, back end RB2 for me.
0: Yeah, I'm with you. I mean, anybody that picked Ashton Jeanty in the first round is crazy because Kubiak deployed a 2 running back system in Seattle with Kenneth Walker, who was a Super Bowl MVP. I'm not saying Jeanty can't be that level of a running back, but we're seeing what Kenneth Walker is doing this year. So why was he not going to use Mike Washington when they drafted him, used some draft capital to get him? I'm not saying Jeanty can't be productive. I think this is going to be an ugly game if we're talking unders. I think the Raiders-Chiefs games are always like 21-14 or 14-10, and Crosby will get three sacks, and it'll be a Kenneth Walker touchdown and a late Kelsey touchdown and a 17-14 victory for the Chiefs or something. But the Raiders, I wouldn't trust any of them again. Kansas City's defense is really good.
36: Spagnuolo always gets them going. BSD Takes on Twitter, Instagram, and TikTok is Brandon S. Deutsch. Let's go to the two big games. Actually, we got three big games at the end. Let's start with your 49ers against the Denver Broncos. You've got Mike Evans, a game-time decision last I saw. You've got Trent Williams is banged up. Nick Bosa is banged up. It has begun.
0: Yeah.
36: And it's going to take, I think, a little bit of a Herculean performance from Brock Purdy to get it done. What do you do with the Denver side of things?
0: So Denver's another team where it's like Arnold Schwarzenegger. They think they're this big, bad defense, but they've given up the third most rushing yards. They've given up bottom 10 in passing yards. So it's not like they've performed at an astronomically high level or even a mediocre level. I think Christian McCaffrey, you're going to have to lean on to win this game, and Kalon Black. I think, you know, both of those guys are going to have to be utilized. Christian McCaffrey should get around 25, 30 fantasy points. But the big thing about Denver, which people overlook, they have a great defensive line, right? They have great secondary. The Niners don't have separators on the outside, right? Even with Evans, if Evans was there. Stribling's already hurt. So what does that tell you? They're not going to be going in Pat Surtain's direction. The Broncos have given up the most fantasy points to tight ends in the league this year. This is to finish as the tight end one this week.
36: Big question for me is how much he needs to stay in and block because of the injuries on the offensive line. That's my only fear against that pass rush.
0: Listen, shockingly, this is the best the Niners offensive line has looked in years. I mean, Trent, look, it's early, so he hasn't gotten, he got banged up last week, but he wasn't banged up until that point. And their guards are playing okay. Pooney and Colby are playing pretty well. McKivitz has turned into a solid right tackle. They have some depth at those positions. So I'm not too worried about that. They'll use Farrell as a blocker, but I think Kittle has a big day. And if Brock's going to avoid interceptions, he's going to have to target those seams and those checkdowns to McCaffrey, because this is a defense that will get pressure.
36: All right, two more games to get to, and then the general throw out some goodness to the masses. Detroit, Carolina. Jameson Williams, if he's ever going to go off, it seems like this could be the week, right, with both cornerbacks for Carolina going to the IR?
0: It seems like that, but Jameson Williams he's an elusive player. You know, it's either 1 week he's supposed to be horrible and he scores 30 fantasy points, and then we're like, oh, Jameson Williams, you know, he's discount T. Higgins.
36: Yeah, at this point he's been great with and consistent with his 3.5 points. Carolina going up against the Detroit side of things. We're looking at Bryce Young is... Dare I say a top five performer this week?
0: Yeah, could be. I have him QB12 this week, and I think that's fair considering, you know, he left the game last week. Tedaro McMillan, 3.7 fantasy points last week. Doubt Jalen Coker's playing. Tedaro McMillan, 25 fantasy points. I think this is a big game for Tedaro McMillan. I think it's a big game for Darren Waller, who had, again, 8 targets last week.
36: How crazy is that?
0: Out of the blue. I mean, I just think talent plays.
36: He took
0: some
36: time to heal. Finally got back.
0: And he was elite before that.
36: Had to get past that plum breakup, and now here he is.
0: I think he's a solid flex with Coker probably out. So McMillan, sure. And I think those guys will rock. And Chuba has been great this year.
36: Atlanta and New Orleans, do you trust anything? Mike Penix, we talked about his windup and the Drake London perhaps over-reliance. But this is a spot that is an interesting Monday nighter going up against Shuck and the Saints.
0: This might be one of those weird games where Kyle Pitts out of nowhere gets 25 fantasy points. Remember the game last year where he got about 50?
36: Yeah.
0: And then he finishes the tight end two in certain leagues somehow off of one game.
36: He got paid, and well, here they are. They brought the band back.
0: But Olave should be good in that game. Besides that, I mean, Atlanta, you're only starting Drake London and Bijan Robinson, so it doesn't really matter. Vele maybe has a decent game.
36: One of those big flex kind of operations.
0: I know you like Kamara. He's going to get a boatload
36: of touches. I like Kamara this week, just based on, again, going volume.
0: Yeah.
36: And maybe Monday Night Football, you have one of those 6 to 8 catch games, and it takes one slip. Because we know that the Atlanta defensive front, while they've played fairly well overall, they don't have the pass rush.
0: No.
36: But, yeah. So here's the thing, though. You try to leak out Kamara, because you're also still trying to get comfortable here, right, as we look at that. All right, lastly, as we look at the board as a whole, any sleepers, you know, guys rising up, or a guy that you just telling everybody to put a for sale tag on?
0: For sale. Oh, my gosh. Oh, I would think Omarion Hampton.
36: Okay. So yeah. He's a guy you're tapping on.
0: Yeah, no.
36: Yeah, the run game has been anemic.
0: It's not even his fault.
36: No, I mean, there's a lot going on there. We could do a 42-minute segment on that another time. I might do it before the show's over. You don't know. One sleeper for the night.
0: Jordan Watkins, wide receiver, 49ers.
36: There you go.
0: Mike Evans dinged up. He should have a pretty big game. 60 yards last week. Could get 70.
36: Finding yourself a little bit of love. Yeah, there's some great games on the board, obviously starting with that London game, so make sure you get your lineup set. BSD takes. Brandon will answer some of the sit starts. I'll skewer through them as well at Swollen Dome. BSD takes. Brandon S. Deutsch on Instagram and TikTok. The I Want Your Flex podcast that we have. Subscribe, download it, send it to your friends and family. Baby needs a new pair of shoes or a second Cartman rookie card. Brandon, thanks for sticking around and hanging in with us.
0: Appreciate you having me, Mike.
36: There it is, Fantasy Files for week 4 of your National Football League. Coming up next, yes, our trip to the South Side as the week of Harmon continues. Mighty Mark comes in, and we have a parade down the street next here. Fox Sports Late Night here with me, Mike Harmon.
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0: Welcome back in. The week of Harmon continues here. Fox Sports Late Night. I'm Mike Harmon, your humble host. Thanks for being with us. Coming up in about 10 minutes, we talk international football, start thinking about week four in earnest, and the big game on the slate. But the game is part of the prize. We did a little bit of that with Brandon in terms of fantasy fun. But like I said, week of Harmon. It's all good times. Let's go to the South Side. Let's bring in Mark.
1: He's Mike.
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1: That's Mark.
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1: Just a couple of guys from Southside Chicago.
4: I don't think we're cursed.
1: Living in the past, the present, and future. It's time for Mike and Mighty Mark.
0: Chicago! My hometown. A lot of notes back and forth over the last week because it's been good times. 3-0 White Sox over Guardians game one of the division series.
5: Hi, White Sox は WHIP が 0.94 です。先ほどセンター前ヒットの村上宗隆。ライトへ大きいぞ文句なし先制のツーランは村上宗隆ポストシーズン待望の第1号やりました村上宗隆チームがこの人で生まれ変わりました
0: Game one to the White Sox, 3-0, your final. Murakami, the big two-run blast. Mark, we were talking about some of our favorite squads of White Sox lore, some of the highs, some of the lows. But, like, this moment, I can hear that all night.
3: My mind was going back to White Sox 83 playoff game with the Orioles. Unfortunately, a knucklehead base runner ran past second base and got tagged out. Oh, heartbreak. The whole stadium went crazy. But just memories of White Sox stuff and just thinking about how currently the talk of when the Cubs lose, the talking heads of whatever it is are just discussing how Chicago feels about if the Cubs lose versus when the White Sox win, the disparity of how it's covered. And people think of White Sox as the stepchild and, oh, what happened to the Cubs? It's like, no, don't think about it. Most Chicago people from Chicago that understand know that everybody loves the Cubs. They just think they're the best kid in the world, and the White Sox are the stepchild.
0: What is funny, though, is, you know, some of that luster was lost once they actually won the World Series.

0: Vance Law, Greg Luzinski, and childhood hero, Harold Baines. But tomorrow, let's talk about it. We got the Jets. My feel-good week has been insane. It could all be torn asunder because, one, I'll be on the hook for dinner for a bunch of people off a bet I made with my weekday co-host, Jason Smith.
1: Whoops.
0: Well, but they're favored, obviously, against the Jets. 3.5-point favorites at home. Jets playing some pretty decent football, at least defensively. Tyson Bagent returns. Is that the right call by Ben Johnson? What do you think?
1: Yeah, let him start to see what happens. Got to get him back into the groove just in case, all those kind of things. Just get him back into the groove, make him throw, go through the paces, make the work, get the work done.
0: Yeah, I like the I can see it either way, right? Case Keenum had a brilliant game against the Eagles. So ride and give him a shot. Make it, take it. But I understand also you paid Bagent and he took a deal to stay there long term to be the backup in that offense because of what he's done and how much he and Ben Johnson are a kindred spirit. So we'll see what they can do offensively going up against Aaron Glenn's squad tomorrow. Early on, I'm actually headed to a Bears bar here in Los Angeles. I will do a video log because if there are Jets fans in attendance, odds are they will probably try to take me out by halftime. So I'll send out a Morse code, SOS. International ball, we'll talk it next on Fox. We are
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13: NBC News Radio, I'm Jim Forbes. President Trump is telling supporters in Ohio to pretend he's on the ballot in the midterm elections. Trump urged the crowd near Dayton to support incumbent Republican Senator John Husted, who's running in a tight race against the former Senator.

0: Senator Sherrod Brown. Trump went on to warn of the consequences if Democrats gain power, saying they gave the country the worst inflation in American history. The U.S. on Sunday will release a joint statement with 15 other countries describing a shared vision for a, quote, golden age of science embracing AI's potential. Rob Martier has this story.
1: The announcement is expected in Kyoto, Japan at this year's Science and Technology in Society Forum. The Kyoto Vision for a Golden Age of Science encourages research that integrates AI. Michael Kratsios, head of the White House's Office of Science and Technology Policy, led the vision statement. Tech ministers from Japan, Korea, the United Kingdom, and the United Arab Emirates were among the representatives from the other countries that endorsed the statement. I'm Rob Martier.
0: Authorities have found debris from an air ambulance that went missing off the coast of Massachusetts. The FAA says it lost contact with the Gulfstream G100 early Saturday morning and issued a search and rescue alert. On Saturday evening, officials announced debris had been found, but the six people on board were still unaccounted for. And President Trump says Iran has virtually given up any plans for a nuclear weapon. Before departing the White House for Ohio on Saturday, Trump said Iran had been decimated in the ongoing conflict. Trump's comments come days after he said it's time for Iran to make a choice, accept a fair deal, or cease to exist. I'm Jim Forbes.
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4: Winner at Iowa 31-14. Jeremiah Smith, 11 catches, 206 yards and two scores. Number 25, Missouri at home, beat up number 8, Florida, 45-17. Jamal Roberts, 24 carries, 211 yards and three scores. 12th-ranked Texas Tech was down 7-6 at Colorado late third quarter, but still beat the Buffaloes 29-7. 17th-ranked Tennessee held off Auburn 24-14. And 18th-ranked USC beat Washington 25-21. I'm Steve DeSager.
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6: Greetings and welcome in hour two of our Fox Sports late night experience. 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Brandon Deutsch, who was with us in hour one, he contributes, as well as my guy Dan Byer. You'll hear him later on this Sunday afternoon as part of Red Zone Radio alongside Kerry Rhodes and Monsi Bolaños as they take you through the late games and all the good, the bad, the ugly from the early games here. Full slate. Just lock it in. We got you covered here on Fox Sports Radio as we get ready for a big week in the National Football League that begins in 6.5 hours from now because, yes, we're at that point of the schedule already where we're talking about the NFL and international games. I know last week we had the game in Rio. We had a fantastic finish, precipitates a trade, which we'll get to a little bit later on and in the week in review kind of instance of what we've seen. But you saw the Baltimore Ravens take down the Dallas Cowboys on a field that held up well enough. I don't know that we had anybody attributing any giant injuries to. Again, some of the video coming out of the week left you scratching your head. It's like, this is a professional surface. And that's not even a, hey, we're bringing the circus to town. So put out your best wear for our show as we bring millions and millions of dollars to. Nah, forget about it. Stitch it together. It's good enough. That'll work. and then you pray for 3 hours that it holds together as they're rumbling, stumbling, bumbling across the gridiron. But as we look ahead to this game, and it's an interesting story that popped up a little bit earlier this week. Maybe you missed it, so that's why we bring it back here. And maybe it goes to one of my favorite Pixar Disney villains who might have said it best.
7: Everyone can be super. And when everyone's super, no one will be.
6: There you go. As soon as we get a maniacal laugh, we've all won. And that's how we start our hour here at the stroke of midnight here on Fox Sports Radio. Because here was a story from Yahoo Sports a little bit earlier this week. NFL slashes prices for London game as thousands of seats remain empty days before kickoff. Well, that's not good, right? That's not a good sign when you're talking about aggressive expansion. See, now we're just grabbing every movie and a great big bear hug. There's the Dark Knight for you when the Joker's starting to put his team together. Then he splits a pool cue and bad things happen. But all of that said, there was a report that there were still 2,000 tickets still floating in no man's land and still available with a few days before the game. And you've seen attendance dip at some of these games, and you've certainly seen a less voracious appetite on the secondary market. So tickets were discounted nearly $100 from $245 to $152. You can convert it back to British pounds if you want. Make you sound smarter. I'm just doing my U.S. dollars. Cold, hard cash. And that's the question. Is it the game that you export? Because, you know, as we talked about, it's got a 48.5 total. It's Indianapolis. It's Washington. Okay, it's Marcus Mariota and Daniel Jones. You're trying to sell it. It's NFL product. And you've got a thirst to it to a degree. But at some point, you hit that critical mass, right? That saturation point. We all love, I don't know, pick your favorite food. Give you 5 seconds, 3, 2. Okay. At some point, you're going to stop wanting to eat it. Now, I had a period in my life where I think for about 3 months straight, as I was putting myself on a strict regimen, trying to make weight. This is me as a kid, you know, working with my dad to try to be a tight end and catch some passes. In addition to crushing kids, I was a big kid. So I was really great until the growth spurts happened for everybody else and not for me. So I remain the fire plug of a human being that I sit in the Fox Sports Radio. And my seat's got to be just a little bit higher so I feel better about my status here. But it's the idea being that back then it was, all right, if you're under this weight, you're good to catch passes, carry the ball, whatever you want to do. If you're over this weight, there goes the stripe. Yeah, that's not good. And if you're over the next weight, it's another stripe. And then there's rules and regulations of where you can play, how you can do. If you touch the ball, you basically have to fall, whatever. So I basically ate the same chicken and broccoli meal 3 times a day for months. Working out, water. At that point, I was not addicted to coffee as I am now. They claim it's not, but it is. All right. I like the taste. I'm a little bit weird. Some folks drink coffee just because they need the stimulus to keep going, right? The caffeine to course through their veins. Me, I'm like, hey, what do you want? You want a beer? Nah. How about a nice soda? Nah. You got any coffee? It's like, what? It's like 9 o'clock at night. It's like, yeah, but it's delicious. What do you got? And that's the way we go through. But it was water and that meal. I got underweight, played, caught a couple of balls, rumbled through some guys, had some fun, and then had one kind of cheat meal on the day before a game. Guess what? They decided to challenge my weight. I came at 1/4 pound over. That was it. But too much of a good thing. Because as soon as I didn't have to eat the chicken and broccoli every day, I don't eat chicken and broccoli. I don't think it

0: it up, right? You can't eat the same state thing. And that's the point here, is that you're getting a product, and oftentimes we're exporting mid to lower tier teams. Now, Rio got the barn burner, right? They got two marquee franchises, a bunch of talk, two-time MVP. Maybe you argue he should have the third. Maybe you've already rewritten your own version of Wikipedia to where you've given Lamar a third. But the point being that when you get a game like that, it stands out. And then people are in. So this is where you can get your tourism bits, right? This is like, hey, check out these great highlights, whatever else. For this London game, we're going to see the eye again. We're going to see the tube. Maybe they'll go out to where they film some of the Harry Potter films or whatever else. I mean, pick the product and run with it from there. But it's just the idea of it's become kind of a staid thing. It's like, what do we got? Stock footage. We don't even need to do it today. And this trip, we've gone there so many times. And with these two teams, look, I hear it all the time, right? We've been doing fantasy football. I've been blessed to do fantasy football chatter and be part of administrating websites since the end of the 90s. Very cool. Awesome. But as soon as these games started showing up on the schedule, you've got people in our business that complain about it, which is a whole other thing. It's like it's another standalone game that you can actually watch and dissect if you're willing to get up. Again, have a cup of coffee if you need to and get through it. Get your eggs Benedict. Have a mimosa. I don't know. Whatever you got to do. But the idea being that you've got to stand alone, and that's great. But from a fantasy perspective, all right, do I set a lineup before? Well, the Colts did you a favor, and they ruled out Keenan Allen well in advance. Man, I've certainly been on air Sunday mornings when it's minutes before, and suddenly we're getting the updates of last-minute decisions. Well, West Coast, I mean, we're talking 6:30 a.m. is kickoff. It's early. Coming out of a late night here in Los Angeles, San Diego, whatever. But just the idea of you've got to do that. So I always hear those complaints, the betting side of it and the handle there and go on down the line. It comes back to Kevin Durant, who said it most famously. If you don't like it, don't watch. But I wonder if the specialness wears off. Again, I celebrate all 272. It's become a running joke on our show. And really, at some point, I'm going to sit down and start ranking them week to week and then deciding truly what is the worst game that we see. But realistically, we get a short run of football. It goes fast. And then it's a long off season. We get to the draft and the combine and wishing and wanting and hoping. And if your team's bad, yeah, all you've got to look forward to is April. Well, at this point, a couple of the would-be bottom feeders have been fantastic out of the gate. Will that hold? I don't know. We'll talk Cleveland Browns football coming up in about 20 minutes or so after their win over the Steelers. You got the 3-0 Raiders. Anybody? Anybody? Their over-under for wins was 5.5 on the year. They're 3-0. I mean, great? No, it doesn't matter. You beat who's on the schedule. It's the old rule of thumb. And anything, if you talk to me, and if you may get annoyed by it. Like, I'm not the one to dismiss, they haven't beaten anybody. It's part of the conversation of, okay, step up in class. What happens week 5 or week 6 or whatever else? But you got to play week to week. And as we're talking with Brandon Fantasy and everything we're going to talk about for week 4, in every matchup, there are guys, there's a laundry list of injuries out there. If you're looking to fill your fantasy wide receiver slot, good luck this week. If you're still in an old 3 wide receiver set standard league. You ain't finding them. You're wishing and hoping, okay, that guy might get 5 targets. Okay, cool. Maybe he doesn't. Maybe he doesn't get on the field. But that's where we're at with a lot of these injuries. Running back position, which is a quagmire that you have to navigate week to week as it is. But when we start asking about the international games, going back to the original point of all of it, when we talk about Roger Goodell and benchmarks and legacy, right? He just signed the extension and he's long lusted after, thirsted for the opportunity to expand overseas. How much of it is leverage in terms of you could lose your team? How much of it is the, especially if you're looking for a new stadium, and that's one of the topics we'll get to a little bit later on. That's going to be the hammer here as we talk about all the new stadium projects and threats to move, and certainly my beloved Chicago Bears, they're still in no man's land because team management, and let's face it, Illinois and Indiana politicians, the posturing and begging and wishing and promises that are being made, they don't hold a lot of weight. And that's really where we're at with that, right? It's like keep kicking the can down the line. But it's the reality of where do you try to find leverage? Well, you can't use Los Angeles anymore because you got two teams here. Now, some would still say that the Superchargers, that's the billboard, by the way. If you're driving up the 405 here in Los Angeles, accident attorney, casino, 80s yacht rock band that'll be at Casino X, Superchargers, buy your tickets now. 0-3, not looking great, but it's still the Superchargers, which was the old 70s song, the disco song that Chris Berman would sing whenever they had something positive in the fastest 3 minutes. Yeah, there's a nod to Berman. We love him here. But it's the idea that when you have so much of a good thing, that maybe it loses a little bit of luster. And for Roger Goodell, that's the worst of ideas because he doesn't have that. He doesn't have Las Vegas because the Raiders are already there. Some of those great pins that you could put on a map to say, hey, we're threatening to move our team here. They don't exist anymore. They don't exist anymore. So what's the thing? Overseas. And that's coming from the league office. One, you want to grab their money. Nothing better than the montage of jerseys on a game day in one of these foreign country games. I also will say this. It's nothing. I can't wait. Later on, there's, like I said, in hour one, there's a bar here. I'm going to go check it out. Bears and Jets in Los Angeles. It's a Bears bar. One of the most fun points of going to a place like that for me is the mash of jerseys, right? There's a Curtis Enos. There's a Hampton jersey. There's a, I don't even think they had names on the back when that guy played, but that's fine. Do what you're going to do. Peyton jerseys go on. Again, I got my Jay Cutler jersey on. But it's that, right? It's that mix and that love of the game, and you're trying to instill that. The question is, if you have too many of these games overseas, will it support it? Is it a cool novelty, right? Like when a band comes to town, you get excited, you're going to go night one. Are you going to nights two and three? Cost is always going to be a factor, of course. And we're still talking about 145 get-in. Not horribly expensive, but for a one-off. But if suddenly there's a team there 8 games a year, is that the get-in? Is that what you've got to pony up plus a seat license or whatever else you've got to do? And if that's the case, is there a big enough audience there? Now, you have a set schedule, so you know you can make your travel plans well in advance. I don't know how much travel agents people still book, or they just go online. I used to like the idea that you'd go to someone and say, plan me this trip. I mean, I see that for people when they're going to go to a Disney theme park or something. And there's plenty of folks with their personal concierge to get you around and give you all the tips and tricks about getting around the park. But, you know, for these kind of events, you know, it's a major investment for a single fan, a family, whatever else. And I get that. Not naive to that. But do you have enough in those overseas market, London or other, to where you can support a team or the pipe dream for Roger Goodell where you start talking about having a division? Still years in the offing. He's only got a 4-year extension, so not happening in this realm. I hope for him is that you get a number of these other stadium and stadii built. You crack the bottle of champagne like it's a ship and you go off into the good night. But we got London football coming up 6 hours, 15 minutes from now. Get those lineups in before you go to bed, as you're out and about. Appreciate you hanging out with us here. 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And be sure to select Fox Sports Radio as one of your presets in the iHeart app so it always pops up at the top of your screen. And remember, once we're all super, no one is. You become a jag, just a guy. And that's what I fear some of these international games are becoming. Coming up next, divisional round started. We had 4 glorious games. Do I only say glorious games because my team won? Is that me being smug and doing a little bit of peacocking? Maybe you'll hear another home run again. How about that? Mike Harmon at Swollen Dome, the metal stand. Again, get the votes in. Give me your top 3 Tom Cruise movies because something tells me I'm going to want to watch more Tom Cruise one way or another after I go see Digger tomorrow. Get that in. Come on in. 877-99 on Fox. Just getting warmed up as we're an hour or two of this program. MLB playoffs next on Fox.
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19: Welcome back in Fox Sports Radio. It's Fox Sports Late Night. I'm Mike Harmon. Thanks for coming along on this fantastic voyage as we creep into the early hours of a Sunday morning, week four of your National Football League. Plenty of that to talk as we roll on. All Thursday night review coming up in a couple of minutes. But today, the division series, the division round got underway in Major League Baseball. Four games, and I get it. This is like the international games where it's the, all right, when, how, when do they pop up on the schedule? There's a lot of hand-wringing. Same thing for the playoffs right now is, where can I find them? Friends in Chicago earlier today. It's like, which service? I'm like, I don't know. I have them all, so eventually I'll just pop up on the right one. But it's that kind of thing. And I think there's now a one of those ads of where you start acting like your parents where he's yelling, just find me the football game. I think, and one of the guys actually says they're hiding it from me, which I think is interesting. And maybe it's your family. Your family can't do that. It's like a child lock, because maybe you don't handle the games well. Maybe you embarrass the family. Maybe they're worried about your health. I don't know. Certainly my family, a little concerned because my team's playing playoff baseball, baby. Come on.
30: White Sox are WHIP が 0.94 です。先ほどセンター前ヒットの村上宗隆ライトへ大きいぞ文句なし先制のツーランだ村上宗隆ポストシーズン待望の第1号やりました村上宗隆チームがこの人で生まれ変わりましたポストシーズン第1号は先制のツーランホーム
19: And then you get the screaming. There were a couple of clips earlier this week for the White Sox in victories that there were a lot of bleeping as they got around to home plate. The Chase Meidroff home run I'm thinking of in particular. He rounds third. He's getting towards home. Like you would have just had one big 14-second beep blank this, blank that guy, blank that, yeah, blank it, all of that. I love the Japanese call of the Murakami home run. Two-run homer for him, a double for Montgomery that scored Teal, 3-0 your final. White Sox get two and two-thirds from Smith to open things up. Taylor comes in, two hits, no runs, four innings pitched in relief, six strikeouts, and the key the donut when it comes to walks. Because that's the one thing we're watching, playoff baseball. It's the old adage, it's cliche, but it is a truism as old as time. It's like Revisori when I used to go to Bears training camp. At one point, we're trying to get an autograph on our sheet, right? We got these mangled pieces of paper, long before mini helmets and stuff. And we're walking backwards, he's coming. And Revisori was a big man. And he grabbed me out of the shoulder and said, son, never stand in front of the pulling guard. That is great life advice that you should all take with you. Remember that. Because you will get wrecked. Okay? As a guy for a while, I got to be the pulling guard. That was a fun position because it was like, oh, I've got a hole to run through. No, I don't. No, I don't. In this case, that was it. But for Taylor, takes care of business. No walks. That is the key because the Guardians have been pesky. We watched them down the end of the regular season as they chase down the White Sox to win the division to earn the bye, right? Is that they go 9-1 down the stretch. A lot of late innings heroics, usually started by a walk. And then add some timely hitting, a little bit of pressure on the bullpens, and away you go. So there's one. 1-0 in the books. Let's go to the National League. Locally here, I was at an event and I met up with some friends. The in-dash temperature, 113 degrees. I was in the shade. Okay, so you think about a 1 o'clock start here, Los Angeles. It's October 3rd, okay? Mean Girls fans, you know what that's all about. But it's the idea that you're playing the 1 o'clock game and there's like no consideration, like, nope. Broadcast time, baby. Let's go. Let's see if your cleats actually melt. But Dodgers get a win, 5-3, and it was a big blow here that stands out.
4: Tucker, fly ball to right. It's way back there at the wall, and it is gone! A home run! Kyle Tucker, a two-run blast.
19: Let's have some fun with that. AM 570, LA Sports, Dodgers Radio Network on the call. Kyle Tucker. Once upon a time in the offseason when the Dodgers signed him, he was going to ruin baseball. Remember? That was it. That was the point that was going to take us into Armageddon in Major League Baseball. And then what? For most of the season, he became a punchline. Here in Los Angeles, the question of, does he even, at early August, is he going to make the playoff roster? Is this a guy you can give at bats to every day? Finishes the season well? 2-for-4, including that two-run homer today. Suddenly, we've got life. Another guy, earlier this season, and again, this is doom and gloom, and this is why, you know, I understand if you throw up your hands and say, I hate baseball. Because you're like, it'll be fine. Just wait until they round back into shape. Guys are back on the field. Guys will start hitting and coming up big. Teoscar Hernandez, who also struggled for much of the year. In the outfield, a little bit of injury, but certainly at the plate. 2-for-4, 2 RBI, a big home run off Madero's, 1-on, 1-out in the fourth. That was the first two runs. Eventually, Max Muncy joins the party, hits a home run in the sixth. They hold on 5-3. The Braves had to do a bullpen game. Got 3 out of Dodd. Madero's came in, Smith Schauer, and then Suter. To finish it off. Remember, Chris Sale came in last round. Look, survive in advance, succeed and proceed. He gave you 4 outs to push you through to the next round. You can't plan for game one of a series if you ain't in it. Would have been great. You know what? Sale would have been our first guy. Yeah, that's great. Go simulate that on a video game somewhere or on your analytics deck. They got the outs they needed. They advanced. Well, now they're down 1-0. And the thing, I go to those two hitters first, particularly Tucker, because I can celebrate a little bit because he's no longer a Cub. See what I did there? It's the idea that he came to the Dodgers and all year long was awful. But when it's been winning time, he's hitting. Hernandez is hitting. Mookie Betts has been hitting. All of these guys, it's like, hey, we want to flip the switch? It's time to go play some real baseball. And it's not to say that we've rendered the regular season meaningless, but I would say this. Here in Los Angeles, anything other than another division win and another big run in the playoffs, it's like, why did we bother? Right? So the struggles of the regular season, I don't remember anybody getting the, hey, the sky is falling, because like, all right, this guy's going to come back. We don't need to push him back early, right? Blake Snell didn't pitch till the middle of the season again. But you bring in Tarik Skubal. He goes 94 pitches, 62 strikes. He was cruising along, and then he gave up a home run to Murphy in the sixth. And all of a sudden, well, he kind of came off the rails a little bit. That was kind of interesting to watch. Control, accuracy, strike to ball ratio was through the roof, and then he had a rough inning after that home run. Fine. Gets the win, goes six innings, gives up just two hits, and that home run, seven strikes. But he walked a couple of batters, got a bit erratic. They lifted him. Stewart, Vesia, Scott, and eventually Phillips comes in and records the save after the Albies home run off Tanner Scott. But they get the win, and, well, business as usual there. The American League, the other side of the bracket, and Jason Smith and I had a long chat on this. You can find the podcast up wherever you get your fine audio. Grab it, download it, send it to friends and family. It was all brilliant conversation. But talking about reseeding and all of that, ideas for Major League Baseball. They've been out there, but push them again. Now, it's not often your best three teams are going to come out of one division, which is a whole other thing, an indictment on the American League. But very weird set of circumstances. But here we get the Rays against the Yankees. No Aaron Judge. Very big. And we talked about it coming in and through the end of the season when he came back. Remember, he was injured and then didn't really do a rehab stint. And they said, well, he'd been cleared for duty. He came back. He played for a week and was back on IL. Now not cleared to go. You don't have Stanton. And as much as Rice and Bellinger have been fantastic, you've gotten more from Lombard down the stretch after, you know, right, started hot, had some struggles and adjustments. And he's come up with some big hits. But you've got a team batting average that's well below what Judge's presence in the lineup would do. And obviously lefty, righty, all of those things where you start getting into bullpen management as you get deeper into games. But you didn't need to do that today, because Rasmussen was absolutely electric. You get eight innings out of a starter in a DS. Hell, you get eight innings out of a starter in a May game or a June game. I celebrate the hell out of it. So you're like player of the day in my, well, outside of Murakami, of course. You're player of the day in my book. 10 strikeouts, one hit. Finally got that no hitter broken up. Baker came in, gets the save. Offensively, the Yankees matched, right? You got five innings out of Cole before he had to come out. He was already at 82 pitches. Weathers, Blackburn, and Hedrick finished the job. Like, 1-0. A lot of folks abhor those kind of games, going back to our, you know, forgive me, chicks dig the long ball phase of Major League Baseball, where it was pinball numbers and every stadium seemed like it was Colorado for a period. When you got it's like 1987 when suddenly Tony Gwynn and Wade Boggs were hitting home runs. Everybody's going, what the hell's going on here? And we had that period. That's fine. And people love their big shootout games. Good television. Don't get me wrong. We still love a big fly and the reactions from the broadcast booth, from the fan bases and whatever else. But I'm a guy that loves a good pitching game, man. When someone is locked in, particularly now that you add the ABS to it, because you have to really be locked in. It's not a, hey, I'm giving you an extra 3 inches on either side of the plate. Now, you can't challenge everything, but clearly we know at this point, right? There's more a pinpoint precision on all of this and an expectation. And what we've seen is for starters that can go deep into a game like that, yeah, we tip the cap, because you've got to be in the zone, right? You can get guys to chase and you can pull the strings, and Rasmussen did today. Absolutely brilliant. But we see so few of these games anymore. Like, go back and look at the back of baseball cards once upon a time. You go back to the late 70s and they'd have the category of complete games in there. You'd have guys that were, you know, in their 20s and they made 31 to 35 starts. How many guys actually make 31 starts anymore? That's a whole other part to the equation. But I celebrate starting pitching when we see it. You know, we've gone to the bullpen management, and it's great, right? Making the switch. I don't know how much I love the three-batter rule, but again, it's in the books. We got to work. As long as we don't put the ghost runner anywhere near the playoffs, I'm good. By the way, you can take that out in the regular season, too. I'm done with it. But all of that to say, when we get to these moments, and particularly in the playoffs, right, where it's ramped up, these teams are so good, you're talking about the best on best, and you can go eight innings and pull the strings, that is impressive. Now, for the Yankees, the loss of Judge, he's a great cheerleader in the dugout. He's a very supportive guy. His bat not in the lineup, looming huge. The Rays, a fun squad year in, year out, one of the great examples of how to make more with less, even though you get a huge infusion of cash that they don't spend at the major league level. I love to see the books, but it's the idea that you get your rev share and you do it and use it judiciously and draft well and bring guys up through the organization, find your reclamation projects. It's one of the reasons I've always appreciated what the Dodgers do. Yeah, you've got the top line spending that people gawk at. You've got the deferred payments, which is a whole other thing that'll be up for great debate later on when we get through this World Series. But the point being that you still have to make good decisions on players, when to rest them, when to not. We have no idea what's going on with Shohei Ohtani. We know he's got myriad injuries, and if this was a pregame football show, they'd put up the operation, the Wacky's doctor's game, and everything would be flashing. What's that? His neck? Oh, that's hurt. How about his knee? That's a longer buzz. I can't do it because then it starts simulating an alarm and they can come and take me out. So I'm not doing that. But you get the point. You all played the game. You know it. And sometimes just to tick your brother or sister or your mom off, you might have left it on the metal once you touched it a little bit longer, right? How long before? 3, 2. Shut up! Okay. Now we've activated mom. So we get that. So final game of the day, and this is one that was really interesting because you've got some controversy, and this is where we get into ground rules, right? Stadium for stadium, White Sox earlier in their wild card round, you had a circumstance where you had a ball, batted ball that hit part of the stadia and fell, but it's ruled out, you know, it's a dead ball, right? It hits the facade, it's done. Well, here in Milwaukee, ground rule is if it hits and it's in playable, it's a catch. So you have the France at bat that looms large. 3-2, your final trajectory might have been from, let's go back to the fun and glory of Major League, might be too high. We don't know. I mean, we're not doing the simulation of how far the ball would have flown. But instead, it's a fly out to left. The call on the field is upheld. Might have been a home run. Maybe it should have just been a do-over. Instead, there's two outs. Merrill comes up, and he flies out to right. And that's the end of the game. Well, we'll reboot, and we'll hear the call because the France call is pretty interesting because a lot of folks curious. But it is the ground rule at the ballpark. Mizorowski hitting over 100 miles an hour. Multiple times, got into a little bit of trouble there right off the jump. I was like, all right, here we go. That Padres team, single, scored Bogaerts, and then you had a fielder's choice, eventually another walk, but a ground out from Machado Merrill strikes out to end the inning after all of that. So you have the 2-0 lead early. It's like, all right, we've got fireworks. And then it became a pitcher's duel. Again, I'll celebrate it. But a little bit of controversy at the end never hurt the game either. All right, coming up next as we continue here, we've got Sophie Cunningham, exit interview. All right, really the podcast. Plenty to say and a little bit when we look at the Fever and what's ahead for them as the WNBA playoffs. Well, they gave us some fireworks during the week. I'll set the table. I'll make it all make sense as we continue. It's Fox Sports Late Night with me, Mike Garman, and this is Fox Sports Radio.
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0: right, welcome back in. Fox Sports Late Night. I'm Mike Harmon. Talk real fast, see what happens. Coming up in 10 minutes, we got a cautionary tale. Something happened during the football week that left me scratching my head. Because last week, you're like, that can't possibly happen. No, it did. It did. And it still doesn't make sense. But we'll get to that coming up in 10 minutes. The WNBA playoffs continue. Unlike a lot of folks, I actually watch with some regularity. Jason Smith and I here, if it's on in the window, we've got four screens. Guess what? If it's one of the four games, it's going to show up on the screen. Now, do we have rapt attention on every matchup? No. But when you've got the Aces and the Fever, yeah, hotly contested, big personalities, multi-MVP, the game's face, the game's enforcer, polarizing figures all around. So count me in. That's what we're here for, right? That ultimately in sports, what do we want? We want storylines. We want games that are great. And if they're not great, they just need to be close late. We call it what it is. We're realists when it comes to it. Not every game is going to be a big showdown. We're watching some boxing on one of the screens. Not everything's going to be the best heavyweight fight that you've ever seen. Some of it's going to be, well, what we endured for years of guys dancing around. And eventually it's like, let's go to the judges. How much did we make? Yeah, and you know you all got suckered in time and time again. I did too. I did too. Part of the job. That's what you do. But in the fallout of the Fever and the Aces, we saw some curious officiating along the way. So that's where we're going to get to cut one from Sophie Cunningham. She did her podcast. Could have done it at the podium, right? Could have just aired everybody out, but why not do it where you can monetize it? So she took it to the podcast. And here she was on an officiating conversation.
1: I've been dying to talk about this. Lexi was playing great defense, and Bree Turner actually came and hooked her, and like Loki did like a WWE move, and it could have been dangerous. Like her shoulder legit could have popped out. If you watch the clip, it's a dangerous play. Definitely an upgrade. Flagrant one could have been flagrant two, because sometimes I don't know how the refs call, whatever. So on this play right here, that guy stepped out. I mean, I guess we should start causing more of a reaction to how other people come into Gainbridge and try to call our fans all these names, all this trash. No, we have great fans and we're proud to represent them. They represent us. Love that. We just know how to handle ourselves. So good job, us Fever girls. On that play though, Steph White comes and like calls a timeout and tries to challenge it. And one of the officials calls her for a tee for coming out on the court. And we're like, we're trying to challenge it. Then one of the refs, Tim, I said, Tim, why can't we challenge that? And he goes, I don't know the rules. What? You're a ref in playoffs and you don't know the rules? And so, I mean, that's just like one of the instances that, you know, that's a bad call. And that matters because that was Lexi's third foul, you know, second or third foul. And she's a guard that plays a lot for us.
0: Timothy Green, you're a referee of record. Hey, Tim. Tim, what do we got going on here? So it's a question that if you've watched the league, and look, our show here, and we encompass and grab everything, because refereeing controversies are always fun. If legitimately a guy says, I don't know the rule, take the whistle off. Hand it to someone at the scorer's table. Clap your hands like a Vegas blackjack dealer and get the hell out. Okay? You're trying to be a serious league. There's serious money flowing in. We're seeing the new CBA. We're seeing the augmented salaries. All these companies, Caitlin Clark with her new shoes and people clamoring and showing up, trying to get a glimpse of her at game day on Saturday morning. What a scene in Iowa City, all of that. But you have a circumstance whereby for a big pivotal play, which was, I think, a pretty good Greco-Roman WWE kind of move. I think she described it properly, that the official goes, yeah, I don't know. I got it. What do you want from me? Okay, so that was good. The other was the Asia Wilson controversy, as we

0: and that we want all this stuff and we deserve all these things. And we do deserve it, right? But if you're asking for all these fans to come and you have new fans who are real sports fans and they come and do something that a sports fan would probably do if you're on the opposing team, and then we're going to go for them for just pointing, saying that you fouled, like, grow up. What are we doing? Like, we ask all these things and then once people come out and support us, we get mad and it's inappropriate. And then us athletes need to be treated better. And these fans need to be more supportive and not say anything negative. I can say this because I hands down have probably got the entire.
1: Yeah. So there's Sophie Cunningham. She continued to go on, but either way, grow up. Let's talk McCarthy next. We are.
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17: NBC News Radio, I'm Jim Forbes. President Trump is telling supporters in Ohio to pretend he's on the ballot in the midterm elections. Trump gave a rally Saturday at a high school near Dayton to support incumbent Republican Senator John Husted, who's running in a tight race against former Senator Sherrod Brown. In his speech, Trump claimed if Democrats gain power, they will give the country the worst inflation in U.S. history. President Trump is doxing a U.S. senator who disagrees with him about daylight saving time. Trump supports the Sunshine Protection Act, which would make daylight saving time permanent, and encouraged his supporters on social media Saturday to back the legislation. Senator Tom Cotton of Arkansas opposes the legislation and responded later on social media saying, quote, "No one likes changing the clock." The U.S. on Sunday will release a joint statement with 15 other countries describing a shared vision for a, quote, golden age of science embracing AI's potential. Rob Martier has more.
6: The announcement is expected in Kyoto, Japan at this year's Science and Technology in Society.

0: Society Forum. The Kyoto Vision for a Golden Age of Science encourages research that integrates AI. Michael Kratsios, head of the White House's Office of Science and Technology Policy, led the vision statement. Tech ministers from Japan, Korea, the United Kingdom, and the United Arab Emirates were among the representatives from the other countries that endorsed the statement. I'm Rob Martier.
1: And a new world record has been set for the number of people doing push-ups at the same time. Cadets and personnel at the U.S. Air Force Academy in Colorado Springs worked their way into the Guinness World Record Friday with the most people simultaneously doing push-ups for one full minute while strictly adhering to Guinness rules. I'm Jim Forbes.
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5: And fifth-ranked Ohio State won at Iowa 31-14. Jeremiah Smith, 11 receptions, 206 yards, and two scores. Victories for Indiana and Alabama. Missouri upset number 8 Florida 45-17. 10th-ranked BYU won at TCU 17-10. In openers of the best-of-five division series in playoff baseball, it was the Dodgers over Atlanta 5-3. Milwaukee held on 3-2 over the Padres with a seventh-inning solo homer. Tampa Bay shut out the Yankees 1-0. White Sox won 3-0 at Cleveland. USA men's soccer beat Mexico in an exhibition in Arizona 3-0. I'm Steve DeSager.
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7: Second half of the show, disco ball still down and spinning. The marching band, as Don McLean said so brilliantly, they refused to leave. Music's not dying, though. We got more. More sports. What a Saturday it was. Four baseball playoff games, a full slate of college football. Friendly with Team USA and Sullivan scoring a goal. He is the hope. People building little shrines to him as we speak. Maybe starting to find those early rookie cards. All of those things. Welcome in. It's Fox Sports Late Night. I'm Mike Harmon. Having a blast with you deep into the night. 877-99 on Fox. All right, it's morning everywhere, I guess, technically now. So please stick with us here. 99 on Fox, 996-6369, 877, your prefix, as we roll through. The metal stand is out there. We've got a couple of folks that have chimed in. If you've got a big Tom Cruise metal stand, top three performances that stand out, movies you love, movies you keep rewatching, even if they're, you know, we've always said it, and look, I love the history, the rich pageantry and tapestry of the Tom Cruise world, but there are movies, and it's like sports, that you might hate watch. Like, there's something about it that keeps you coming back. This time, I'm going to like that character a little more. Maybe that you don't. I don't know. We'll get input from the guys a little bit later on this hour. Emmy and Mark that are with me making me sound so beautiful here in the early morning as to what they're thinking in terms of their metal stand. I'll give my own as well a little bit later. I've been debating who's in the bronze spot, which of those performances really rates. Because there's a couple of movies that I haven't really revisited in a while. And I remember the first glance, like, eh, I loved his performance, but eh. Maybe it's time to revisit that. But I'm planning to go see Digger tomorrow, and if you've got a review on that, send that along as well. Obviously, any spoilers leave out, but anytime you give me John Goodman and my man that created The Revenant along with Tom Cruise, I'm in for a good time. And the way theaters have been going, that's been one of the great things of the summer, to bring my full nerddom into effect, because it is the week of Harmon. I'm celebrating everything. My Chicago sports teams are winning. My favorite athlete in the world, my daughter's soccer team, remains undefeated. with a big 3-0 win earlier today. Full 90-plus, baby. Let's go. We had that White Sox with the 3-0 win over the Guardian. Bears play the Jets tomorrow. They have to beat the Jets, right? They have to beat the Jets, because if suddenly that goes awry for me, you all know out there, if you know my show during the week with Jason Smith, 7 to 11 Pacific here, Fox Sports Radio, many, many weary hours of his Jets fandom, and certainly me, a much maligned Bears and White Sox fan, I'm enjoying it. It's like the summer of George. I feel like I need a giant block of cheese and I'm going to eat it like an apple. But it's the reality of all of the goodwill, my Northwestern team, beating the hell out of Penn State. That was fun to watch. New digs. We'll talk about that in about an hour's time. But the idea that if they were to lose to the Jets tomorrow, I don't know. I might be looking like I've got a cloud hanging over me for the rest of the week. That, and I'm on the hook to buy a bunch of people food, which is never a good thing. Because once you give a credit card to someone in this building to say, hey, you know, get this from there, all of a sudden it's like, wait, how many of you did I feed? Did you multiply? I wasn't buying your dinner tomorrow, but hey, maybe you've had that little credit card roulette along the way as well. But the medal stand, chime in. Fantasy, Brandon Deutsch was with us earlier. Clip is up on X already from some of our conversation a little bit earlier. He's been doing some sit starts. He'll do some more because I'm pretty sure he's getting up early because we got London football coming up in 5.5 hours. That's right. Anita Marks and Greg Cosell will be on air as that kicks off. You've got Andy Furman and Bucky Brooks after I get off air at 3 o'clock Pacific, 6 o'clock Eastern time. And then we start creeping into Red Zone Radio where they'll give you the best breakdowns, quick turnaround, quickest fingers in the business when we talk about the editing crew getting those touchdowns in so you can hear them in all their glory as they continue and rack up points for your fantasy squad. So all of that on the table. Topic at hand here this hour, J.J. McCarthy. Last time we met, long, long ago, a week ago, talking about would-be trade partners and opportunities for the New York football Giants in the wake of Jackson Dart's injury. Now, Jameis Winston last Sunday, was it pretty? No. But win, succeed, and proceed, right? 12-7, interception late. Starting to be really concerned about Cam Ward. But that's a discussion for another time. Do we really need to talk Titans football here on a, you know, 1 o'clock Pacific on a Sunday? No. I mean, we'll do the deep dive later on as we do a bunch of content over at Swollen Dome on X, Instagram, etc. So chime in there as you will. But J.J. McCarthy eventually gets traded from the Minnesota Vikings to the New York football Giants. Fifth round draft choice. In 2027, you take a shot, right? First round pick, 2024, had a couple of flashes, particularly a fourth quarter for the ages against the Bears in a comeback mode that we remember. But otherwise, inconsistent, some injuries, loses the job, and is third string this year. Kyler Murray gets knocked out with a concussion. Carson Wentz comes in, plays well. McCarthy's there twiddling his thumbs. So it became a, all right, what happens? Where does he get spin off? When the Giants injury happened, it becomes a, all right, you need a guy if you're going to go into the marketplace that can play. And you saw a lot of the rumors, and McCarthy was one of them. I joked at the time, maybe he gets a ringing endorsement. Because remember, there was a national title with Jim Harbaugh that he could sell his brother. I love this guy. Love him. Like, part of me was wondering if they brought him out to the Chargers and he became the guy and he started working with the mad scientist, Mike McDaniel. Although right now, Mike McDaniel's got enough and his hands are full trying to figure out how to unlock Justin Herbert and keep him upright behind a bad offensive line interior and the fact that their pass catchers have, to this point, either been injured and or failed. You decide what the percentage blame pie is on either of those. But as we look at the trade, it eventually comes down that McCarthy ends up with the Giants, and he was one of the names rumored. And part of me was like, well, they would need a guy that can come in and play. And there's no evidence that McCarthy was ready to play for the Vikings, let alone come in and be ready for the Giants. Doesn't mean he would be there in a week and Jameis Winston will quarterback. They've got a nice advantageous schedule. You have another winnable game on the docket here as we get into our Sunday slate to where maybe there's another opportunity for you. Bye weeks will start next week, so we got all of that fun. But you look at the opportunities ahead, and when you got Jameis Winston, right, going up against Arizona, Arizona's a 2.5 point favorite on the road, 45.5 your total. But for Winston, play contained, play within himself, be the guy that he was in New Orleans a bit. As he said, he graduated in football university and all that. But it's the idea that McCarthy's going to take some time to learn. And eventually, they'll hit a stretch to where maybe it's, all right, pull the pin, see what the kid has. Hope for second chances, right? League's full of guys that did not flash, did not have massive success with their former teams. A lot of them were in bad situations. Minnesota seemed like that would be the right place to be, right, with Kevin O'Connell. Now, they made the huge mistake, and their GM lost his job because of it. Remember when they decided, all right, JJ's the guy, and Sam Darnold wasn't re-signed. The three-year, $100 million deal seems like a bargain. Super Bowl title, still uneven, still turns the ball over. He's Sam Darnold. That's what he does. But won 14 games. They've had great success. They've gone through a lot of quarterbacks, and O'Connell's been able to get some big wins out of them. Now, you play this game, the Vikings do without Justin Jefferson as they play the Dolphins, but that's it for another time. You look at the Giants situation with McCarthy coming in, right? What did you have in free agency? You had Jimmy Garoppolo was really the only big name. You got a couple of other guys, cups of coffee or longtime backups who don't have contracts right now. A couple of guys, like you look at Joe Milton we talked about on the practice squad there for the Cowboys, but is he necessarily ready to come in and challenge and be the guy? I don't know, but he can throw the ball a mile. But it's the idea that all of the trade rumors that were out there were just kind of laughable because you've got teams that are trying to compete. I'm not saying the Giants aren't, but you're looking at a 7.5 win total and a team that relies on the health of four or five principals and then making role players step up. You look at the receiving core. Malik Nabers has to stay healthy. He's already had his shoulder pop out once, right? Isaiah Likely has been there a bunch. But it's just that idea as we look forward that you're going to need other guys to step up if you're going to try to overachieve. Now, the division's there. Washington, they've got Indianapolis a little bit later. Big win last week, but still an uneven team. We'll see when Daniels is able to get back. We look at the Eagles coming off of that big loss to the Bears. Well, their reward for that is they've got a home date against the Rams, and Devontae Smith isn't playing. Dallas Goedert isn't walking back through that door. Saquon Barkley is not the guy he was 2 years ago. New offensive coordinator again, trying to pull the strings, see if they can't coax more out of it. Remember, Jalen Hurts left the game last week. And for those that missed it, that was, in fact, Andy Dalton that came into that game. So that tells you where we're at in quarterbacking. And I love me some Andy Dalton. Anytime a guy gets another year longer into his NFL career, it's like, good for you. You either know someone, you know something, or both. All right, you can come in and you can play. Unfortunately for him, fortunately for me and my beloved Chicago Bears, he threw that pick in the end zone. But if they'd called a timeout, run a running play, run some clock, maybe they could have gotten Hurts out of the tent. Maybe Sirianni should have done a Brian Daboll. He didn't. But either way, the point being, there's not a great economy of backup quarterbacks that are available. Cincinnati Inquirer, they actually asked Joe Flacco, hey, what do you think? Could you get traded? Like, the Bengals think they can win. We watch the Steelers. Browns are 3-1. We'll get to them. And then you've got the Ravens. Ravens are the class of the division. But if you're the Bengals, with what you did and the money you spent on the defense, you've got the bookend wide receivers. You've got a great running back in Chase Brown. And, oh, yeah, you got Batman. Joe Burrow, still the trigger man to it all. You've got a team that should be able to compete. If Joe Burrow has to miss one or more games, and he's missed one or more games in multiple years of his career, what, you're suddenly going to flip a coin between a couple of guys that you look in the 300 level? Sorry, Browning, I didn't mean to go and grab you there. But Joe Flacco has proven he can come in and quarterback. We watch what he did with the Browns. You go back to where you go to Baltimore, there's pictures of him in bars all over the place. Guys like the Pope. Joe Flacco is still elite to the people of Baltimore. And always will be. Always will be to me, too. But it's the idea that there were all these great options. Like, and the McCarthy one, I get it. Minnesota's decided he's the odd man out. It's the last vestiges of that GM and the decision they made. Kevin O'Connell might have just said, look, it's not working. It's not going to work. And so him being here doesn't help him. It doesn't help us. So clap the hands and move on. And so they make the deal. Fifth round pick. Giants with Matt Nagy. Look, there's two. I can have two thoughts and separate them. I didn't want Matt Nagy as the Bears head coach. But as a guy helping a young quarterback, he did all right. Go back and look at Mitchell Trubisky for all the jokes and everything else. And remember, in 2017, nobody was talking about drafting Patrick Mahomes with the number two pick. Okay? The question was, should they have drafted Deshaun Watson? Again, more on him later. But the point being that you take a shot and maybe he's the next in the long list of reclamation projects. Don't want to bury him. I don't know. Coming out of Michigan, he was a guy that made throws when they needed him to, but he wasn't the guy that drove the bus, right, when it came to pushing the ball down the field. It wasn't a quarterback-centric offense. Play defense, run the football, control clock, make timely throws, and he was greatly efficient during that time in Michigan. Go to the pros, even with all those weapons, inconsistent. You saw it coming out of Justin Jefferson and others when he quarterbacked and their feelings. And look, we get all those reaction shots, fair or not, and that's been part of the debate coming out of the Thursday game, you know, when we talk about Mike McCarthy, Aaron Rodgers, or whatever, because we've got a great word that we're going to reintroduce to the English language a little bit later on related to that. But the point being for J.J. McCarthy, former first-round pick, would he have been a first-round pick if Minnesota didn't take him? Maybe. Maybe not. Maybe he's a back-end first-round pick. Either way, that's always going to be hung on him that he got picked. And as I always say, you know what? Down, distance, circumstance, coaching, etc. Now, he was in probably one of the better spots that a young quarterback could land when you look at Minnesota and the talent that was on that roster. It didn't work. Okay, fine. So that leans more towards him. But we quickly throw the player out. Maybe he just connects with a different coach. Maybe it just connects with a different scheme. Remains to be seen. But we always need more quarterbacks. That's the one thing I can say. As a football fan, even if you're an Ohio State fan and you hate him because he won the title or anywhere else in the Big Ten or whatever else go on down the line, or you just like misery, cool. For me, I'm concerned about where we're at with quarterbacks. So I need guys to be functional. And if they can at least, through Matt Nagy, through that system, with John Harbaugh, make J.J. McCarthy functional and get the most out of what is a decent roster, probably need a couple more pieces, certainly need another wide receiver, then I'm all for it. And so I think this was a win-win for everybody. For Minnesota, you get rid of what the history was, and you just say, okay, that didn't work, and we're done with it. We're not going to answer questions. He's up there. We wish him well. For the Giants, you got Jameis Winston, and you take a shot. And if it works, great. If it doesn't, you lost a fifth-round pick. And if it all goes awry, guess what? You're back in towards the lottery trying to win yourself a new prize come next April. Mike Harmon here with you. Fox Sports Late Night, Fox Sports Radio, at Swollen Dome, at Fox Sports Radio. Follow us there. Follow me at Harmon Rants on TikTok. We're going to start doing some more of those quick hits because, you know, I've got a little bit of WWE showman in me as we roll through. Coming up next, one of the stories of the week that I thought was interesting because, you know what, we're getting into the NBA preseason. Feels weird, doesn't it? There are games tomorrow. Where you're watching him, I don't know. Check your local listings. But Victor Wembanyama had some interesting comments, and I applaud him as a young guy in the league going and raising his hand to the old heads. I'll tell you what that's all about. You may have missed it earlier this week. Fox Sports Late Night with me, Mike Harmon. Grab another cup of coffee, and we'll be right back.
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0: back in Fox Sports Late Night. Mike Harmon having a blast with you here as we roll into the early hours on a Sunday, a football Sunday, week four of your National Football League. Again, the medal stand, Tom Cruise movies. What three stand out for you? Coming up in about 20 minutes, we'll talk to Emmy and Mark, get their medal stand, or at least one standout performance that they come back to time and time again. I'm getting ready to go see Digger after the Sunday night football game comes to a conclusion. There's always the chance, given the hours I run, that, you know, it becomes an expensive nap. But I'm excited for the movie. It's since the first teaser trailer all those months ago. But you want to chime in there, at Swollen Dome, where you find me on Twitter. Appreciate you all staying up with us. If you're working, closing down the bar, getting the bar ready for a big NFL Sunday, out driving, whatever you're doing, we appreciate you giving us a few minutes of your time, having a laugh with you, hopefully giving you something to chew on, maybe chew me out. I take all that energy. I feed on that energy, positive, negative. We're trying to build a big congregation here on a Saturday night. We'll keep that flow going into Monday night when Jason Smith and I get back on air. We'll be on air as the Falcons and the Saints get after it. I'm going to try to sell that again. As the Falcons and the Saints get after it. Come on, you like getting shucked? Everybody likes Tyler Shuck. And Michael Penix Jr., if he can complete that long revolution, like the baseball pitching machine of yore, right? The long hand going down, dipping for the ball. You're like, all right, what's the release? And then it would do that. And make that sound. You're like, all right, that was a little frightening. And then it would do it again. I just threw my shoulder out trying to imitate that machine. Goes to the IR. And that'll give me more time to screw around, perhaps on the apps. But, you know, you won't find there Victor Wembanyama. The other day he was asked, as we had all our press conferences, right? Welcome, and here's all our new players. Meet the media, shake hands, kiss babies, do some photo shoots, do some little slice of life interviews. You're the new guy. You were in insert city here for 6 years. What are you looking forward to most about your new town? Blah, blah, blah, blah, blah. Have you found a house yet? Blah, blah, blah, blah, blah. The kids, did you get them into school? I mean, all of those things. No, they're back home. All of that. But he was asked by the San Antonio Express news reporter, Mike Finger. Yes, Mike Finger. Asked him if he'd ever signed a betting deal. Quote, absolutely not. I will never do that. Addressed it. Honestly, I think it's sad to see some players promote it, in my opinion. Everybody does what they want, but without me. Now, it's a curiosity, right? Because look, full transparency, plenty of companies and brand partnerships and advertisements here, Fox Sports Radio, the iHeartRadio app and all our affiliates and everything else. Look, it's part of the fuel to the football machine, college and pro. Get ready for the NBA. We've seen the deals that Giannis Antetokounmpo has, that LeBron James has. For Victor Wembanyama, just says it's not for me. And it's something we've talked about. You've got reporters that have interest in such companies, and that leads to where it gets me to where I wring my hands a little bit. Look, I appreciate it and certainly support it, right? Do what you're going to do, free market economy, and certainly the legalization of for taxation, helping cities, helping, you know, different funding that needs to be done state-to-state basis and how you go through it. But it's also the idea that if you are a participant in these games, whether by the dissemination of information or actually on a court, I don't know how happy and clean that all feels to me. And maybe that's just me. Maybe that's just me being old. I don't know. But it certainly does, you know, when I see an ad for Giannis, you know, doing his bit to it all, even if it's a small ownership percentage, on the grand scale, if that pie is pretty big, that small percentage, like, you know, you want to get into beverages, you want to get into coffee, you want to get into a lot of these businesses, like, well, I don't need to go and try to challenge the leader. No, I just need a sliver. And if I can make the economies of scale work, I can make a nice, healthy profit, feed my family, feed other people's families, and grow a nice business. But for Wembanyama, quote, dimension of money in the past, but not anymore. I've refused much more money than what I've made. for things that were not to my values. And he makes his choice and he speaks for himself. For me, it's just an opportunity, you know, for a quick reflection here. We're not going to belabor the point, but I thought it was interesting in a bunch of, I don't want to call them meaningless because look, we want the connection to players. Even if they only give you a little bit of themselves, like it's up to each player to decide how much they want to lay themselves bare in terms of their likes and what they do and with their spare time and everything else. But for a young star just getting started who's, look, stays healthy, you're talking about, you know, going to legend status as some have put him already. But the idea of the amount of money he'll make as an NBA player, that he just says, you know what, that's not the money I need. And for the other players that do, look, everybody makes their choices. Again, if the league isn't putting rules against it, you know, Tony Romo in the news this week, right, separation from CBS. I was supposed to be part of a big event all those years ago that you hear whispered about in Tony Romo conversations when it comes to gambling in Las Vegas and everything else. You know, that famous fantasy gathering that was going to happen, the fantasy football expo and meet and greets and autograph signings and all of that stuff, supposed to be part of that. It disappeared pretty quickly. They said, well, we can't do it. Well, a couple years later, you've got legalization across many states of betting, and then you have, obviously, the Las Vegas Raiders. So turn of play, right? The economies, once again, and money that could be had by the league and go on. And again, I don't begrudge it. Just be trying to make sure you put it in the proper context of it all as we look at it. Mike Harmon here, Fox Sports, late night with you here on a beautiful Sunday morning, week four of your National Football League, getting ready to roll. Talked about it a little bit earlier and obliquely, a little bit of Thursday night football to hit the rewind before we fast forward to some of the grid. We did some of the games with Brandon Deutsch a little bit earlier when we did the fantasy segment. You'll be able to podcast all that well in advance of kickoff of the games. But the Thursday night game, I want to hit the rewind button on that. 27-24, the Cleveland Browns with the win. And yes, you count me among those that when it comes to Deshaun Watson, it's the headline. It's not really the redemptive arc. If it was just the myriad injuries, then yeah, sign me up. But when it comes to, you know, the idea of being contrite about the incidents in Houston, the myriad accusations and allegations that went through, the plaintiffs of it all, and yes, there were settlements to all of it. He had gotten suspended, and then remember, he had a year of operation shutdown essentially before he became a member of the Cleveland Browns. I don't begrudge a man his money. They signed a guaranteed deal, and as we talked about earlier in the show, that's how we ended up, you know, money plays. And maybe he was that big a separation from Shedeur Sanders, but all of that to say, they're 3-1, and you can go back to Thursday. And certainly we did it in real time. There were several throws that Deshaun Watson just flat out missed that would have iced the game and not even given Pittsburgh a chance to make it a game to where they needed that 56-yarder to win it. But on that drive, executed to put them into range for Super Toe to come out there, the former Groza Award winner, he was on point, made his throw, stayed within himself. And that's the biggest thing, right? High completion percentage. You take your shots downfield. You're getting good distribution to your wide receivers, and you're being led by a couple of rookies. When you look at Denzel Boston and KC Concepcion, they've been good. The running game has not been. That's something they're going to need to address. But suddenly you've got Todd Monken, and we've talked about him a bunch, Jason Smith and I, during the week. The infectious energy, the first-time head coach. I don't know. I enjoyed, look, the Mike Tomlin Minecraft story was kind of interesting. And certainly Steelers fans were mad. It's like, how many hours did he spend doing that? Should have been scheming up offense for the playoffs. Man, get over it. These guys still have lives. If he was watching a movie with his family, would that have been better? If he'd been on a treadmill, high knee day, is that better? I mean, go on through. Or if he watched film and saw nothing that gave him a discernible advantage. Is that just time well wasted? I don't know. But when Monken had the same old Browns response, you know, when Tomlin uttered that one on one of his NBC broadcasts early, and then the Browns win the game and Monken fired back with the blank that, I like the fire in his belly. Right? Cleveland fans been waiting a time for a win. They've had a pretty good roster. As much as we chuckle about, you know, the Browns as one of those squads where the expectations are low, and they certainly were coming into this year. Right, I mentioned the over-under of the Raiders. Browns were right there with them. Expectations for another woe-is-me season. You trade away a Myles Garrett, currently on the shelf with the Rams. You got Jared Verse running around and terrorizing people. You saw what he did on Thursday night. You saw what his impact is. You see, defensively, Denzel Ward still making it happen. You've got a pretty good roster. Talked about the rookie wide receivers. Again, the run game with Judkins, you need a little bit more. Offensive line's been fine. Watson, overall, has been pretty efficient. Again, there's a couple of throws. There was one to Fannin where we're looking at each other here in the studio, and you might as well have drawn our fingers pointed at each other like it was the Spider-Man meme. They're all like, what the hell did I just see? Like, just this awkward moment of, how did he miss him that wide? Could have cost him the game. Ultimately, they end up with a win. They're 3-1. Does it hold? I don't know. Football in 2026? We watched it in week one when everybody had the bloodbath of the survivor pools with the Chargers, which was, what, about 40% of the pool? And in those Vegas contests, this might actually be one of those circumstances where they're able to declare a winner mid-season, and it'll be like the redraft and, hey, you can get back in kind of things that they have at Yahoo and whatever else. Like, come on, start another survivor pool. It's already over. That's how big a bloodbath we've seen in some of these big upsets, some of the they can't win. Well, and they do, because you need to go, as we say here on the show, you need to go 1-0 every day. And that's all we try to do from the moment we wake up to the time we lay our head down at night. Same thing with football teams. I don't need to win 10 games today. I need to find a formula for 60 minutes and sometimes an extra second. Oh, by the way, it's the year of 1 second. We had another one of those circumstances in last night's football game. We'll talk about that, one of the college games that was on the slate. But for the Pittsburgh Steelers, also issues. Run game has been grossly inefficient. Aaron Rodgers, uneven. DK Metcalf, uneven. Big game on Thursday, but you're still trying to find some semblance of consistency. We saw not only the offense getting into it when you talk about McCarthy and Aaron Rodgers exchanging unpleasantries, and they both talked about it in the post game. And McCarthy, yeah, I probably shouldn't have said something that, because you know the world's watching, right? That's the thing. Anything that gets heated up, whether it's a tablet throw or flip, a side eye, a sneer, or you start blankety-blanking each other on the sideline, we're going to hear about it, right? Then none of that's going to go past us. You also had T.J. Watt, who was mad about some of their calls, getting on the headset with the booth to talk to them, right? Obviously, the first half of the offense for Pittsburgh, slow starts. You're not going to win a lot of games starting that slowly. Like, that is a recipe for disaster. You know, we talked with Jason Cole earlier this week, longtime reporter, a lot of beautiful books that you can buy at any fine retailer. I love the Elway one myself. The other is a series of quotes saying, you know, your kid's not that good, basically. It's really good. I think you should read it. I think there was some input from the Brady family on that. But either way, the point being, with Jason Cole kind of talking, that's the identity of what the Broncos have been. Takes about a half of football before the offense kicks in. That's the year of living dangerously. That is like the Bears and the last second heroics of Caleb Williams a year ago. You cannot replicate those. You cannot bank on that. If you live on turnovers 1 year, sure, you might still have the ball bounce your way, but the odds are, and history would tell us, doesn't quite do it in the same level. So you need to be better and more efficient elsewhere. For the Steelers right now, you're in that weird position. You're 2-2. You're fine. But explosiveness and getting those big stops. Cleveland made some big plays. They had some big opportunities. Probably should have won this game going away. Instead, it's a Thursday night loss for Mike McCarthy. And all of those little ills because this is what I talked about a little bit with Jason Smith. Go find the full conversation. But it's that relationship you have, maybe a friend, a coworker, whatever, and there's a fracture at some point. Maybe it's your own household, not trying to get you to look in the mirror and anything. But it's just that idea of, all right, you might get past it, but it's there, right? Until, you know, suddenly it needs to be resurfaced. So McCarthy and Rogers might have buried the hatchet and forgotten about a lot of the things where they were arguing and having issues at the end of their Green Bay tenure. Maybe here in week four, we're seeing some of that resurrected. Maybe it was latent under the surface the whole time. And maybe it's just an isolated dust up. We'll find out in week five when they get back on the field. Bye weeks start next week, so start planning your fantasy rosters accordingly. If you have a defense, go and pick up a substitute now before everybody starts fighting on the waiver wire. There's a guy on the bench that stinks. You can get rid of him. It's okay. Mike Harmon, Fox Sports, late night here, Fox Sports Radio. As we continue, a rumor that one team might be changing up their colors. I want to go back to an old nickname. And no, it's not that one. And we'll also have our Tom Cruise medal stand discussion. Thank you for chiming in on Twitter. Get them in. We'll discuss them. We'll name check you and give you the recognition you deserve. 877-99 on Fox is the phone number. We'll do that all next as we continue here on Fox Sports Late Night.
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0: Welcome back in. It's Fox Sports Radio, Fox Sports Late Night. I'm Mike Harmon. Thanks for hanging out with us here as we roll on. We got another hour with you. The Hammer laying it down coming up in 10 minutes. I'm going to sound like an old man most likely, but that's okay. I don't care. Hate me if you will. If you missed any of today's show, catch the podcast. Search Fox Sports Radio wherever you get your podcast. Right after the show, we'll get that up. Emmy and Mark making it sound so good. Be sure to follow it, rate it, give it 5 stars, provide the review. And then I ask, send it to friends and family. If you say, I like it, great. If you say, I hate it, great. Don't say, eh, here's a guy. Give him a little bit of love. Give it a little bit of push. Always trying to continue our growth and quest of global expansion. 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You'll find today's full show, Fox Sports Late Night with yours truly, posted right after we get off the air. What are the threads throughout the night? I'm going to go see Digger after the Sunday night game, after Detroit and Carolina treat me to an absolute masterpiece. 51.5 is the total. No cornerbacks available for the Carolina Panthers, both their starters, Horn and Williams, they go to the IR. So now we try to find some extra bodies as we roll through. But one of the things through the thread of the night, I said, I'm going to see Digger. So Tom Cruise, Metal Stand Movies. Got a couple of inclusions here from the X world before we get to the fellas here. We'll get Emmy and Mark's picks here in a moment. But we go through, what do we got? We got Days of Thunder, Oblivion, Last Samurai, Losing It, Cocktail, The Mummy. Mummy was different take on The Mummy, right? And then you go on down the line. You always find a little bit of Top Gun. You'll find some of A Few Good Men. No question about it. For me, you know, one of the movies that really I watched a long time ago, and I can't say I revisited, but I loved his performance in it, was Magnolia. Right, Oscar nominated. They couldn't stop watching him. Movie itself, I think I need to revisit. It's all frame of mind kind of thing with some of these as well, right? How you receive it in the moment as you go in. You try to have the open mind, whatever, but if you got something going on, personal life, job, whatever, it's going to affect how much of your enjoyment. You can't just say, get me the bucket of popcorn, get me some Bunch of Crunch and a giant sugary drink and lock and load. So that would be one for me. I would also say go back to American Made is one that I've watched probably. That's one of these guilty pleasures, because I don't know that one's as well received overall in terms of a rewatch. And then I always love Risky Business. So there's my battle stand. Look, some of them are just the good popcorn movie, as you said, right? The ones, the box office and the quotables that we hear all the time. So I take a little bit off the beaten path. Mark, what do you got? You got a couple for me?
1: So not necessarily in this order of watching, but the ones I think about are World of War, World of Wars, that remake of a great movie.
0: War of the Worlds, yep.
1: Yeah, and then Jerry Maguire, and then the first Mission Impossible. That helicopter scene at the end is just the best.
0: There you go. All right, so that's a battle stand. What do you got, Emmy?
2: All right, for me, I've got to go number one, Mission Impossible 2.
0: Okay.
2: Just obsessed with that rock climbing scene at the very beginning, but just in general,
0: awesome.
2: I love the movie. Second for me would be Mission Impossible 1.
0: Okay.
2: Again, that helicopter scene at the end is epic.
0: Franchise holding up here.
2: Yeah. And I'm going to have to go with Edge of Tomorrow for my last one.
0: Okay.
2: And bonus, Cocktail, because it's always a good movie.
0: You know what? Cocktail was actually, you know, right there for me, as well as Collateral.
2: Oh, yeah.
0: A couple of really kind of different roles for him. That's why I'm most interested.
1: I thought he walked through Collateral.
0: Is that right? Okay.
1: He just walked through the movie. That's Tom Cruise. Keep going.
0: I like that. That's pretty good. I mean, I'm going to dye my hair for next week, too. But the Interview with the Vampire, you know, great character. Go on through Days of Thunder. We're going to get a sequel with Anne Hathaway. So that's kind of fun as you go through. Now, I teased it, and we have a minute, and that's about what it's worth. The Washington Commanders are evidently thinking of tinkering with their colors. Now, I'd like them to go back to Washington Football Team and just abandon this whole Commanders thing. But, every time you can go for new uniforms, what does that mean? Printing some money, fellas. That's what we do. And coming up next, we'll talk about one of the things across sports, which, again, you print money, and I appreciate the merchandising. I appreciate global expansion and what you can do with it. Doesn't mean I have to like it. But, yeah, the Tom Cruise filmography, absolutely.

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9: NBC News Radio, I'm Jim Forbes. President Trump says the U.S. government is sending $90 checks to over 20 million senior citizens to help with Medicare costs. Trump posted on social media Friday that the money would come from the Medicare Improvement Fund. The Marin County, California Sheriff's Office is under fire again for sharing data from Flock traffic cameras with out-of-state agencies. Rick Cassone has a story.
10: The sheriff's office acknowledged that during 9 weeks in 2024, the camera data was repeatedly accessed by outside agencies, including the feds. In November alone, the data was accessed over 250,000 times. The issue was originally discovered by the Point Reyes Light newspaper. The Electronic Frontier Foundation and the ACLU are both demanding answers. Nick Hidalgo of the ACLU says they don't know what the data was used for.
11: Whether these were run to prosecute someone seeking an abortion, to assist with ICE.
10: In 2022, the office settled a case in which they allowed immigration officials to access automated traffic data. I'm Rich Cassone.
9: A new poll suggests Democrats are gaining the lead in the upcoming elections to control the Senate. Poll results released Saturday by the New York Times show Democrats pulling ahead in five Republican states. The poll shows Democratic candidates leading in Texas, Alaska, and Ohio, and neck and neck in Iowa and Kansas. The poll numbers also suggest

0: that a majority of voters in those states think Democrats would do a better job on health care, tariffs, data centers, and the cost of living. And California is reportedly saying no to fights between humans and robots. A company called Robot Entertainment Combat recently hosted a viral fight between a Terminator-style robot and a human and says they received a cease and desist letter from the California State Athletic Commission. I'm Jim Forbes.
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6: Come on in, if you will. Set a spell. Final hour of the program for us tonight here late night with me. I'm Mike Harmon. Thanks for being along on this voyage. We appreciate you. Enjoy being in the chair. Relish the opportunity to chat with you about all the good, the bad, the ugly in the sporting world. Some pop culture. I'm a big movie, TV guy. Wrestling, trading cards. I'm a nerd. All right. I'm just a big kid that gets to talk about games with you. Some good. In some serious at times, but in the end, it's sports, a diversion from the rest of the world. So that's what we do here. And this week has been the week of Harmon. To reset what we started back in hour one, it's been an embarrassment of riches for all the teams that I root for, that I started with, and I root against for that matter. But it's the idea of the White Sox up 1-0.
7: Hi, White Sox are whip が 0.94 です。 先ほどセンター前ヒットの村上宗隆ライトへ大きいぞ文句なし先制のツーランだ村上宗隆ポストシーズン待望の第1号やりました村上宗隆チームがこの人で生まれ変わりましたポストシーズン第1号は先制のツーランホーム
6: Yeah! You get the emphatic, yeah, at the end. That's the Murakami home run from Japanese radio. The White Sox 3-0 win over the Guardians earlier today. All those game ones that came off the books. A little bit of controversy in the Brewers-Padres game. We'll play you that audio. I think we have that. And then we've got the Dodgers with their 5-3 win over the Braves. And just a classic, if you love power pitching, Rasmussen was fantastic for the Rays and the 1-0 win over the Yankees. Northwestern with a big win yesterday. And that's where we're going to lay down the hammer. So let's get it.
5: He's judge, jury, and executioner.
6: How's it feel to be on the other side?
8: Point taken.
9: How's he the guy deciding that?
5: In other words, the Harmon Hammer.
6: Keep this brief because I'm still celebrating, basking in the glow of a glorious win by my Northwestern Wildcats. Yeah, I paid the money. It's not an adopted school. They did graduate me. Should they have? No. Should they have ever let me in? I don't know. But I got through 4 years, and I celebrate all of them. Went to a lot of games as an undergrad. Get back when I can, but certainly support as best I can as well. And on Friday night, they unveiled the new stadium. Right, we saw it in all its glory on Fox as Northwestern beat up and ran over, literally and figuratively, the Penn State Nittany Lions and Matt Campbell's team has a lot of questions to answer, but that's not why we're here. Talking about a new stadium. talking about listening to the WGN broadcast as it was on my way in, and they're getting ready, and you hear Thunderstruck, and you hear everything, right? All the anthems, you know, here's You Lose Yourself, and then they start playing, Oh, Then I Feel It, and it is loud, right? 35,000 seats, stadium, a lot of empty seats for a sellout, pricing, people getting a pretty penny for this one. But the estimate, somewhere between $850 to $875 million for this facility, okay? Looks good. Looks clean. Looks like every other stadium that's been built, except it's purple. And that's where I get to it. Like, I'm not going to be romantic about Welsh Ryan Arena, the old basketball, or Ryan Field that I knew back when it was Dyke Stadium all those years ago. When I was an undergrad in the 90s, it was a hole. I get it. It was old. It was dilapidated. But it was ours, right? That was the old library. Hi, Colorado. How we all doing today? Everybody feeling good? Dion, everything going right for you there? Yeah, I don't think so. Zach Wilson's brother. That's all I'm going to say. You go on down the line. We're going to get to the calls on the Tom Cruise thing in a minute. But let me finish here. Is the idea that we have some of these things. This is why I laugh in Chicago, right? I'm a Southside Chicago guy. Like my guy Mark on the board, our technical producer. He's got the old 83 Sox hat on. We celebrate those squads. And growing up in Chicago, right? Old Comiskey Park into new Comiskey Park. Then they retrofitted, made it a really nice ballpark. Problem is, a lot of the folks never came after their first visit in 91, 92, whatever. It's now a nice facility. Wrigley Field, the day they're eliminated. Oh, wait, I forgot to mention that this week. Hey, White Sox move on in the playoffs. Cubs eliminated the same day. We had Hot Dog Day in celebration of the White Sox and playoff baseball. Not the Cubs losing, not PCA struggling. No, none of that stuff. But that's part of the Harmon Perfect Week. But it's the idea that they go in and they immediately start working on, all right, what needs to be retrofitted? What needs to be fixed? How much concrete do we need to do it? What's the overhaul, right? Because you got concerts, you got events and everything that you're working through. But you're also like, all right, how do we get this ready for next April and the next season of Cubs baseball? And it's something that I respect and I like. Look, Wrigley's the best outdoor bar in America. The facility is old, dilapidated. The seats are small. Our asses are much bigger than those seats were intended for. As a basic average human at this point in 2026. So you squeeze in. I got big shoulders. It's a city of big shoulders. So you're kind of sitting tilted with the guy next to you. But you know what? There's a charm about the place because it's unique and it's an experience. You go out to Boston and Fenway. Same thing. Old as hell. Keep your feet up because you don't know what might be running through the aisles. All of those, like the 300 level at the old Chicago Stadium once upon a time. But it was yours and it was unique and it was part of your history. And I'm excited to go see this new stadium. I'm sure it's great. I'm sure the acoustics are fine. I listened to the WGN broadcast. Like I said, at one point, the music was loud enough during More Than a Feeling that they paused, kind of chuckled. Because they couldn't hear themselves having the conversation. Something that might need to be addressed in terms of more soundproofing. But all of that to say, pumping in sound, all of that. We've got SoFi here in Los Angeles. They do boom in business. Why? Because you can have concerts roll through. And that's part of what they're looking at in Evanston. You don't have to go all the way out to Rosemont. Here's a 35,000 seat, plus your floor seats, all that. You can build out a dynamic thing that's more than just a season worth of home football dates. But it lost some of that unique space. There was something to be said for a football stadium when the Wildcats were having a run and they'd start saying, hey, we need to make them a featured game on the college football slate, insert network here. And they didn't have all the great vantage points because it wasn't billed for TV because we were never on TV. We were the 9 o'clock game every week. Maybe it was televised. Maybe it wasn't. But you could always listen to it on the radio, which we did. But the point being that it's a new facility and it's great. It's state of the art. The sound obviously was tremendous. The video boards and everything else. But there's just a little piece of your history that goes. Because also when they make these changes, they make a lot of the decisions about what part of the history they're going to celebrate or push off to the side. Some of the names of guys past, including a certain recent former coach, they're not up in the boards anymore because of, however they decided. But it's the you lose some of your history, including, as I mentioned, Pat Fitzgerald. I'll do it. He's struggling with his first year at Michigan State. But, you know, a lot of the fallout in the hazing allegations and eventually a settlement, an apology and everything else, he's not part of really any of the celebration when it was his success and holding of that group together that helped facilitate the building of this new stadium. I say that just, to add an extra bullet point. But really, it's more about these stadiums and facilities that the unique nature kind of gets lost. Not that they're all cookie cutter. Don't get me wrong. They don't look exactly the same size, scope. You come out here to SoFi, it's a massive complex and a massive undertaking. You go to see a game. You go to see a concert. I mean, you're in for a massive experience. No question about it. The student section wall looks interesting. What they did with the visiting locker room in the Northwestern facility at Ryan Field is pretty fun, where basically they've got literally basic amenities. There's no creature comforts in the visiting locker room, but you go back over to the home side and it's beautiful. And it's not to call my university to task. It's just the latest in what we're seeing in the round of stadium builds. And I talked about it earlier as related to some of the NFL work, Roger Goodell, and what they're doing. There's a lot of stadiums in progress, right? The Bills just opened theirs. The Chiefs are working towards there. We just had a Legion a couple years ago. SoFi is not quite that old. Go on down the line with a number of other proposals, the Bears and whatever the hell they end up doing away from Soldier Field, and onward we go. It's just a little bit of that history that we lose, right? I do it from the broadcasting perspective whenever the next guy either unfortunately passes or passes the microphone to somebody else. The voices of my childhood, my 20s, my 30s, a lot of those guys have hung them up. Some because it was time, some for other, you know, health reasons and whatever else, or just a change of philosophy, ownership changes. They want to bring in new voices, whatever. All of that to say, you know, we should take advantage and get out to those stadiums you can. You know, Brian Noe, who you'll hear later on the Countdown show, he's been doing some NFL pop-ups, right, going to a bunch of stadiums, and there he is from Anytown USA. I encourage you, if you get a chance to do it, to try to find some of those. I do it myself when I can. Schedule's opening up a little bit with my kids at college now, so eventually it becomes the Harmon Road show. I'm at a bar here. Come have wings with me and laugh as we go to a game. But it's just that idea of get those experiences in, because these stadiums are starting to look a little more alike. Yeah, there's going to be different features. There are going to be different menu items for your gut. But the actual stadium itself looking a little bit more familiar, a little more similar. Here's our latest, greatest creation. We made it blue for you. Or it's the Simpsons episode where they do the power plant, build your own power plant, and Homer does it. It's like, and adds racing stripes to the Model E bills. I think the racing stripes make it look pretty cool. That's kind of where we're at. Again, my apologies to all engineers and people that worked on said buildings. It's a monumental undertaking. No question about it. Marvels of construction, and a lot of hours. Just for me, I like those little creature comforts from those random stadiums in Anytown USA that give it a distinct feel. And we lost another one. Mike Garmin here, Fox Sports, late night. Look, we had a couple of folks on hold talking Tom Cruise movies. We put it up as the medal stand. I'm going to be the brave soul to go see Digger. Reviews, one-liners. I don't know. It seems like a mixed bag, but I'm intrigued. What do you got on the medal stand? First off, let's go to Bobby. Downtown L.A., is that where we're going? Bobby, what do you got?
2: Hey, how you doing?
6: Welcome in. What's good?
2: My number one all-time greatest movie is Few Good Men.
6: Okay.
2: Number two is Top Gun Maverick. Number three is Jack Reacher.
6: Ooh, a little Jack Reacher love. Okay, cool.
2: And Digger is a very good movie. I saw it yesterday.
6: Did you? Okay.
2: My opinion.
6: No spoilers, but it worked for you?
2: Yeah. Yes, it did.
6: I dig that. All right, cool. All right, why Maverick over the first one?
2: Because in Fugitive Man, he changed. So he had to take on a murder case.
6: Yep.
2: He was always the type of lawyer who always sold out. He never came to the forefront to fight.
6: Okay.
2: And well, Maverick was just as good. Maverick was just as good, but wasn't similar to Fugitive Man. I'm a veteran.
6: You're a veteran. Too. Okay, very good. Yeah. Well, we thank you for your service, sir.
2: Thanks.
6: Absolutely. Let me ask you this, though. Maverick over the first Top Gun. Why?
2: I thought the first one was okay, but the second was more intriguing.
6: Okay.
2: Yeah, that's my opinion. I'm just like you. I'm a nerd, too. Football, basketball. WWE wrestling.
6: There you go. There you go. I'm going to throw out a few Danhausen quotes before I get out of here tonight. Appreciate you staying up with us, Bobby. Thanks for the call. We'll do it again as we get this thing rolling. Tom Cruise movies, the soup du jour as we go through it. We got Abel in Bakersfield. You still out there, Abel?
8: I'm right here.
6: What's going on, man? What do you got in your Tom Cruise medal stand?
8: First of all, I don't even know how you guys got on this. I just got off of work right now, and I just put it on. I was like, what? If you're doing Tom Cruise, how are you forgetting about his very first movie, Legend?
6: Legend. There you go. A little Tim Curry and, love while we're at
8: it. Yeah, Tim Curry. Yeah, the late great. And it's like, I mean, that is, when I picture the devil, that's the devil.
6: Yeah, no, I can see that. Sure. No, it's certainly a fantastic movie. One, I think, kind of forgotten. I don't think it gets replayed in the table world.
8: I'm not saying that's his best favorite. Sure. It's a good first, one. And people don't even realize that.
6: No, that's a good one. I thought about including Taps on my list as well.
8: Oh, and you know what? Yeah, you're right. With all the right moves, isn't that?
6: That's an early one too. Absolutely.
8: Yeah,
6: I was going to go there. A Risky Business. I took the Risky Business.
8: So put it this way, I was a fan of his when he had cricket teeth.
6: Nicely done. That is well played, my friend. Thanks for staying up with Abel. Yeah, basically, I'm going to go see Digger. So I started thinking about it. I actually have the website. I did it for a Taylor Swift thing way back in the day with my daughters, just kind of ranking albums as she was last on tour. And it's been sitting out there forever of the idea being, let's have a conversation. Like, what are your favorites amongst guys and women with huge resumes, whether it's movies, music, or sporting legends? Right, because we do that all the time when it comes to sports. So I thought we'd take it in a little direction, shift, as it were. And with Digger being on the menu for me tomorrow, it's like, let's talk a little bit of Cruise. I've been watching some of these interviews, watching the interactions with the fans, which to me are the best part of this. When I watch him talking to people, when I watch Florence Pugh on her, you know, press junkets and having fun, like that's the part of it. Like they still enjoy that part of being a movie star. They're not perturbed by the thousandth time they've been asked a question. There's something to be said for that, because that takes, I mean, some good acting at times, but also just the idea of being human and recognizing that while it might be the thousandth time you've answered that question, it's the first time this person's gotten to ask it and get your response. So I appreciate y'all chiming in. Thank you for being part of the show. We're building the family. We're building a congregation here. Tony, you're out in Montreal. A little bit about memorabilia. What do you got, Tony?
10: How you doing? Just quickly, Risky Business and Top Gun, when Tom Cruise was being a great actor, the less we knew about him, the better he was an actor. I don't know if you get what I mean by that.
6: That's all you need to say. I think everybody gets that.
10: Yeah. Listen, what I thought you were talking about comics and, you know, memorabilia, I'll tell you a little bit of a story. My dad was an insurance broker in Montreal, and he got to meet Jerry Patterson, who was an agent for Jean Beliveau and Rusty Staub. And my dad started getting these gifts from Patterson, like Rusty Staub's glove and different paraphernalia from sports guys. And of course, I love baseball, hockey, and I started accumulating these things. And then as I got older, I started, you know, picking up baseball bats at Jerry Park when the Expos were around, Coco LeBoy and people like that. And I'll get to meet great players when I was a young kid. And at one point I tell my dad, I want to meet this guy, Henri Richard, because, you know, I love this hockey player. Mm-hmm. He has a hockey school. And long story short, My dad knows the old Eddie Palchuk, who was the equipment manager, gets me into the hockey school. And I was quite a good artist when I was younger. I made a character sketch of Henri Richard. So at a hockey game in 1971, my dad takes me to the Montreal Forum. It's the last season Henri Richard played. Of course, the story of this is that Henri Richard has 11 Stanley Cups, the only guy that has that in the world. So when I gave this to Eddie Palchuk after the game, he said, "Don't leave, don't leave." As I'm sticking there, I see an arm come out of the door with a hockey stick that says Henri Richard. And that's 1971. I still have that hockey stick with me, and I've never given it up. And I've had people ask me 1,000 times to sell it, and I still have it. And I know memorabilia is a big thing today. So the only hockey stick that probably exists on the planet with a guy that has owned 11 Stanley Cups is Henri Richard, and I have his game stick from 1971. I think that's a pretty cool story.
6: That is a nice story as we're here at our final hour. I love that. And if you want to send me a pic of that at Swollen Dome, I would love to see that. That trophy that you have, that is fantastic.
10: It's kind of weird because it's an old Victoriaville stick. Mm-hmm. If you go back in history, and the knob on the stick is like this huge, like he taped it at the top. It's like a big fat donut at the top, and that's the way they did it. And the stick is like a heavy, it's heavy wood, you know. Sure. It's like with that red, white, and blue striping on it, and it says Henri Richard on it. It's super old school, and you compare it to today's hockey sticks that are feather light and they weigh $500. I think you probably bought that stick for $4 back then, you know. But
6: that is the best, Tony. I appreciate the story. We hope to have story time with you again. Thanks for staying up with us tonight from Montreal. That is fantastic stuff. Thanks to you all for the calls, the Tom Cruise and the memorabilia. See, we got hockey. We got a little Montreal. And I got to figure out how to do that accent, because I'm starting to slip into my Chicago the more I've talked tonight. Because I'm celebrating all things Chicago here, of course. Mike Harmon here, Fox Sports Late Night here, Fox Sports Radio. Coming up next, we talk about the current favorite for the Heisman Trophy. I can't believe it, but we're seeing historic stuff. And then we talk about an in-game replacement. Yeah, there was a coach that lost his job in the middle of a game. We'll discuss it next here at Fox Sports Radio.
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6: 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It's Mike Harmon with you. Another half hour, and then you got Andy Furman, Bucky Brooks coming up as we roll through. Thanks to Mark and Emmy. It's been a great time hanging out with them. Love being in studio, chopping it up, celebrating some old boxing matches. We've got replays of college football games and chaos across the board. But when we look at the college football world, there is one truth that we have to acknowledge, right? I do the old Roman Reigns point. It's a gif I use all the time, the acknowledge me. By the way, he just got included in a football release, one of the big chase cards. So if you're buying Bowman and you pull one, good luck and congratulations along the way. But Jeremiah Smith, after another record-breaking performance tonight for The Ohio State, right? Earlier today, went off for another big game. 31-14, the win over Iowa. He's now got the Ohio State career receptions record with 207 and touchdown catches with 36. It was his 15th 100-yard game of his career, five games this year, 44 catches, 617 yards, and nine touchdowns in the game against the Hawkeyes. 11 catches, 206 and 2. Talking about it being a dream come true. It's a dream come true to play all of these things, but just absolutely amazing what we're seeing in terms of his performance right now. And he just flat out said, quote, "I'm the best player in the country." Right. And it's hard to dispute when we watch week to week, right? College quarterbacks have their days, have some big opportunities. Mensa has been fantastic. We've seen some big performances and individual like spotlight games where we've seen some huge totals. But when we look at the current Heisman Trophy odds, this is where it starts getting fun, right? And Steve Hartman will be on Sparta Red Zone Radio a little bit later on today. But Jeremiah Smith is now the leader in the clubhouse. And that's with all the quarterback play that we see. And again, the ebb and flow of it all. But he is now the Heisman favorite sitting here. And you got Keelan Russell right there with him, right? They're kind of neck and neck. He had a big game for Alabama. Of course, Mensa was a leader. CJ Carr, Chambliss. Those are some of your leaders. But it's always fun when we've got a running back or certainly a wide receiver that mixes in. Everybody will be going, what about saying he's got to get him the ball? He can put it up in the places and just say, hey, big fella, go get me a catch. Go make me a play. This is one of those where if you're one of the teams that will be drafting very early next April in that first round, perhaps you're looking around going, there's the difference maker. Because remember, my cautionary tale, if you listen to the show I do with Jason Smith during the week, 7 to 11 weeknights Pacific time, we talk about it all the time when it comes to quarterbacks. You might like the name. You might like the pedigree and the history and the path, right? Certainly coming into the year, a lot of Arch Manning. All right, everybody getting excited. It's like, well, maybe not, right? We've seen a couple of drives, but certainly not consistent. But when we look at what Smith does on a weekly basis, no matter what you throw at him, pretty soon it's going to be a box and one that you're seeing him putting up numbers game after game. Nine touchdown receptions already this season. Just fun to watch, must-see television. It's like watching, you know, baseball when there's a Murakami at bat, an Ohtani at bat, an Aaron Judge at bat. Won't see that this round for him. But the idea being that you stop, right? It's like we used to do during the home run chases. I remember being in the Baseball Hall of Fame, beautiful Cooperstown. I lived in upstate New York for a bit. And we took a trip in 1998. We're at the Hall of Fame. And they had a ticker for Griffey was still in the chase when you're talking about him and McGuire and Sosa. And they had their homers. And they'd had the audio. They'd cut in with the audio of their at-bats. That's the kind of thing. That's like watching Jeremiah Smith right now. You know, the what's he going to do next? I'll steal from Howard Stern's Private Parts, the movie. Yeah, well, and these people that hate him, they listen twice as long. Why? They want to see what he's going to say next. And that's exactly where we're at. Mike Harmon here, Fox Sports Late Night. Appreciate y'all hanging in. 877-99 on Fox, the number. Follow me over at Swollen Dome. Earlier today, we had a very interesting exchange. Getting boat raced, 56-26 was the final. Lost to Oregon State. Colorado State, well said, Tyson Summers, you're not gonna work here anymore. They took away the defensive play calling duties from him in the first half. Kenny McClendon took over play calling for the rest of the game. And evidently, here's the latest. Summers left the sideline in the post game. Mora was asked about it. Like, hey, we didn't see him out here. Yeah, it's like, he gone. It's like, permanently? Yes, permanently. In the post game, permanently no longer with the program. They allowed 59 points to the Texas San Antonio Roadrunners the week prior, 56 against Oregon State. He was the interim head coach in the 2025 season after Norvell was fired. And then Mora retained him as his defensive coordinator. That didn't last long. And away we go. Walks away from the gig. Here's your headset. I'm out of here. Kind of curious to watch that one as it develops. Now, here's one that was an interesting quick moment as we do some quick hits around the world of football. Ryan Paganetti, who is a coach, long-tenured NFL guy, he posited a theory simply with this. Could the tallest player in NBA combine history change the outcome of a Super Bowl? Taco Fall is in camp. Yeah, that's right. Taco Fall in camp with the Sixers, but hasn't played since 2021 in an NBA regular season game. He goes, quite simply, here's the hypothesis. I think an NFL team should test him as a field goal blocker. Think about that. And then it goes in, and there's some great pictures of giants, and I use that word specifically, and legends of NBA in the past. And one, Andre the Giant, the great Rusimov, all those years ago, because we got to keep tying back in our love of all things pugilism and the squared circle when it comes to wrestling. So we got that. I think it's an interesting theory, right? It's kind of like the old, how do we not get a wider goalie for soccer or for hockey, particularly for hockey, right? When you talk about the crease. Now, movement laterally, side to side, all of those kind of things. Stick handling ability, be damned. Just get someone in there more sizable so the puck just deflects off him. That's a theory that has often been cited. I don't think we've ever seen it really tested out in the real world, right? That's like new set of tires. We got to go take it. I was watching Tires on Netflix. I got to be honest with you. Watch the latest season of it. So it's like, let's take those out for a drive. Let's take those out for a spin. And see how well they respond to the different kind of water hazard. And we go on down the line. Same thing here. I like the theory testing. I don't know that Taco Falls signing up to put on pads and a helmet to do so. But you know what? If we can get Pros versus Joes back with our guy Petros Papadakis from over at AM 570 and let him host it, I think he'd be happy to see the experiment in terms of field goal blocking with a guy like Taco Fall or other would-be giants that would take that range for you. So one thing on the college football world and in the NFL, we watched it last week, right, with the Baltimore Ravens and Dallas Cowboys, where you had one more second on the clock. And we have seen that time and time again throughout this season. Add one back, whether you get a chance to make a throw, whether you get a chance to do that. We had more incidences, and it's becoming a little bit of the year that we got a lot of injuries, certainly in the NFL, and we'll chronicle a few of them here before we get out of here. We'll also find our wins. But it is the curiosity of the adding of a second and when you decide to do that, right? Last night, we had another game coming down into the throws, 7-point game, ultimately gets decided in overtime after a second's put back on the clock, completed pass in the end zone. Shades of what we saw with Michigan and Western Michigan going all the way back to week one. We saw it with the Rio game. Did they get the timeout down as Lamar Jackson completed that pass down the middle of the field. Again, defensively, Joey Porter Jr., welcome to the fray. You'll help tighten that up. I like the Cowboys' response to say, we've got a glaring hole. We need to go and fix it. And they did. Fix it, Felix. Another great movie along the way. But like that was another game that was crazy. We saw the Pittsburgh Virginia Tech game. I've now seen AI. How do we extend the goalpost to decide whether a kick is good or not? By the way, for Pittsburgh, right as they announced their arrival, crushing that they lose their quarterback, Heinschel, for the year with a torn ACL. Right when they think they're making some noise, they're 5-0, 2-0 in conference after holding off James Franklin's squad. Does Penn State have seller's remorse? 877? No. But it's the idea that Pittsburgh on a bit of a run, and now you'll navigate without your quarterback the rest of the season. So quick hits across our sports landscape as we roll through. With Fox Sports Late Night with me, Mike Harmon. Coming up next, set the scene for week four of your National Football League, and we're going to find your wins. I think I know what we're going to hear one more time. We'll do that as we continue and wrap up shop here on Fox.
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0: back in. Fox Sports Radio, final few minutes of the program tonight. Thanks for everybody chiming in on our medal stand. I think it's a winner. I think we'll come up with future iterations. Athletes, celebrities, trading cards, foods, all of those things that we love and in our heads rank and fight about at parties in our office places. I'd say the water cooler, but that would make me sound old. Although we do kind of have one modified next to the coffee pot. It's kind of there. But all of that to say, we appreciate you being part of the extended family. It is a blessing to be able to do this. I love getting to do it with my guys, Emmy and Mark, each and every week when we come in here 11 p.m., 3 a.m. Pacific time. What does that translate to? 2 to 6 out east. We appreciate you giving us a few minutes of your time. However, wherever, all the affiliates nationwide, thanks to the program directors, thanks to the board ops and to the tech producers, the executive producers across that are making things go also right, as well as the iHeartRadio app. You can take us wherever you go 24/7. Coming up in 10 minutes from now-ish, we're going to have Andy Furman and Bucky Brooks getting you set for week 4 of the NFL. We got a couple of notes on that before we get out of here. But first, as we do each and every week.
1: Locker room squabbles, struggling teams, cheaters, and no-account owners. There's so much negativity in sports that it can ruin your day. But not Mike Harmon. He's here to shine a light on the good in sports with a simple mantra. Find your wins.
0: It's a beautiful week in the world of Harmonville. No question about it. Northwestern with a big win. My daughter's team, 3-0 win. Soccer, I got to watch that virtually. I love that little tracker ball. And when she comes sprinting into the picture, it's a beautiful thing. Look, it has been a fun week. We've had a lot of great stories in sports. Reclamation projects. Backups getting thrust in. Case Keenum was a great revelation for a game. A guy who was like, look, I'm basically a coach. And then he's got to go out because Tyson Bagent wasn't available. Your week 4 note, Tyson Bagent back under center to start against the New York Football Jets. Because that's how Mike Harmon's week has to end if we're going to do the whole week as it was. But on Saturday, with one glorious swing, unified a globe.
2: ホワイトソックスはウィップが0.94です。先ほどセンター前ヒットの村上宗隆。ライトへ大きいぞ。文句なし。先制のツーランが村上宗隆。ポストシーズン待望の第1号。やりました村上宗隆。チームがこの人で生まれ変わりました。
0: So good. Japanese version of the Murakami home run gave the White Sox a 2-0 lead. They go on to win game 1, 3-0 over the Guardians. Fantastic stuff. The other is, I wanted to get a note in really quick on this, and I was remiss in terms of sound, but you've got folks calling Aaron Rodgers despicable. Yeah, Trey Essex, NFL player for years. Man, he might be a great locker room guy, and his teammates love him, but A-Rod's game day behavior is despicable. Now, in your head, when you hear the word despicable, do you start thinking about Daffy Duck? Because I know I do. I saw the Acme movie. I think you should all go see it, too. Acme v. Coyote. But the word despicable, I don't think we use it enough. So let's try to get that back in the lexicon as we roll. That was Find Your Wins. A beautiful week. And to be able to wrap it up, hanging out with y'all and covering the stories we did. We really had a rich tapestry of events to talk about today. Thanks to Brandon Deutsch for coming in, talking some fantasy with us for a little bit. He's already got a social clip up on X, so you can check some of that. Sit starts questions as I try to find the deep recesses of sleep before our London game. I'll try to work those in for you as well. We've got a really great slate, though, of games. A mixed bag, you know, some of those teams that you're like, I don't know that I'm in. But important games where we're at as we get to the end of the first quarter-ish of the season, right? That pesky 17th game doesn't make the math quite so simple. But talk Jets and Bears, well, that'll be fun because on Monday, Jason Smith and I, win, lose, or draw for me, we have to pay the piper. That's fun. Green Bay, how do they respond? Remember last time we saw them? They were embarrassed. They were embarrassed on Thursday Night Football and folks calling for LaFleur's job. Their anemic run game. There's fights about the offensive line and their inability to get anything done. By the way, Luke Butkus is the offensive line coach for the Packers. Bet you didn't know that. There's one to grow on. Yeah, Dick Butkus, once upon a time, got to meet him. Not often awestruck. That buzz cut haircut and that smile, just the best. Kansas City and the Raiders, undefeated teams getting after it at Allegiant Stadium. That'll be a fun one. We got a lot of injuries on the board that we're monitoring, so keeping an eye on that. Isaac Lowenkron will be in here to get you set up here in a couple of hours with some of those notes as they roll through. Seahawks, Chargers. This is one that has my rapt attention because, look, it's do or die for the Chargers. They're 0-3. Omarion Hampton, once upon a time, they would have been duct taping that football into his arms to make sure he doesn't fumble. But the McDaniel-Harbaugh marriage has not worked. Justin Herbert regressed. It's been open season on him. I'm not going to pile on here because we've all done it. We've all talked about where he's at in terms of leading and pushing forward and the fact that he's been pretty critical of what's going on the first 3 weeks tells you about all you need to know. Jacksonville, Cincinnati, one of the games of the day. 51.5 is the total. I don't quite see it that way. I hope so, because we all love fireworks. But that one, I think, is going to be a more defensive game. In our I Want Your Flex podcast, talked a little bit about the principles there. Dan Beyer and I, Brandon as well, leading you through that. But it's going to be a great slate of games starting again 3.5 hours from now. Indianapolis and Washington. Daniel Jones, Marcus Mariota. No Keenan Allen for this one. Jonathan Taylor looking to make some hay. -3.5, 48.5 the total. Just so many games on the slate with great intrigue. Philadelphia, how do they get up off the mat in what was a crushing loss? Again, to the beloved. See how it ties it back to me as I sit here in my resplendent Jay Cutler jersey? Yeah, $5 after he was gone. $5. I get a lot of use out of it for that $5. All right, coming up next, we got Andy Furman and Bucky Brooks, week 4 of your National Football League. This has been Fox Sports Late Night with me. I'm Mike Harmon. See

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10: NBC News Radio, I'm Jennifer Kuiper. President Trump says Iran has virtually given up any plans for a nuclear weapon. Before departing the White House for Ohio yesterday, Trump claimed that Iran has been decimated in the ongoing conflict. His comments come days after he said it's time for Iran to either accept a fair deal or cease to exist. Reports say a Marine Expeditionary Unit and the USS Theodore Roosevelt are heading to the region, which could bring the total number of carriers in the area to three. Six people are still missing after a medical plane plunged into the ocean near Massachusetts. The FAA says it lost contact with the Gulfstream G-100 early yesterday morning and issued a search and rescue alert. Last night, officials announced that debris had been found, but the six people on board were still unaccounted for. The medical evacuation flight was traveling from Bermuda to Boston Logan International Airport when it disappeared off the coast of Nantucket. The U.S. today will release a joint statement with 15 other countries describing a shared vision for a golden age of science, embracing AI's potential.
11: The announcement is expected in Kyoto, Japan, at this year's Science and Technology in Society Forum. The Kyoto vision for a golden age of science encourages research that integrates AI. Michael Kratsios, head of the White House's Office of Science and Technology Policy, led the vision statement. Tech ministers from Japan, Korea, the United Kingdom, and the United Arab Emirates were among the representatives from the other countries that endorsed the statement. I'm Rob Martier.
10: A young girl is dead and three others are injured after being shot at a youth football game in Maryland. The shooting happened during a game yesterday at Leon Day Park in Baltimore when a dispute broke out over a parking space. Officials say a 12-year-old girl was pronounced dead at the scene and a woman was sent to the hospital. Two male victims walked into a hospital with non-life-threatening injuries. Police are still looking for two male suspects. I'm Jennifer Kuiper, NBC News Radio.
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1: Yankees 1-0, White Sox 1-3 at Cleveland. USA men's soccer beat Mexico in an exhibition in Arizona 3-0. I'm Steve DeSager.
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0: who's your number one now? We're going to try to help figure that out. It's coming right up. Good morning, everybody. This is Fox Football Sunday on Fox Sports Radio. He's Bucky Brooks. I'm Andy Furman. 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And right now, let me introduce Mr. Football, my friend, my partner, the man of the hour, Mr. Bucky Brooks. How are you, Bucky?
1: I'm good. What's going on, Andy? How you doing?
0: Welcome to Cincinnati, Ohio. I have a real good feeling you'll be leaving late this afternoon with a W next to your name. I just have that feeling. We'll get into that a little later on, but we'll see. You know, I was going to start this thing off here right now with your alma mater, and I'm not going to do that. I don't want to do that. And then I was going to go with the undefeated teams that are still undefeated in college football. But the thing that remains in my mind is watching that Ohio State game yesterday and the Heisman Trophy pose Jeremiah Smith did with Ohio State. Ohio State won that game. Iowa hung with them for a while, but it was 31-14, and Julian Sand threw for 324, but it was Jeremiah Smith. He put that 12-yard touchdown pass with about 12 seconds left in the first half, gave them the lead, and away they went, Buckeyes 4-1. And Smith, right now, is the all-time leader in receptions at the Ohio State University, which is a big deal because that is like a receiving school. It really is. So now I got to say, and they said on the broadcast that he's the favorite for the Heisman Trophy. We've discussed this. You've talked me into it, the fact that it's a quarterback trophy, and it is. I think he's going to get the Heisman. What do you think?
1: Look, I think he certainly has a strong case, and I think the things that used to give me pause and giving him recognition for being that, I thought he was going to split the vote with Julian saying, just because, you know, the quarterback is going to throw for numbers when he has numbers. But I think it's more a product of the pass catcher doing everything. Jeremiah Smith is terrific. Arthur Smith has done a great job of making sure he gets 10 to 12 targets or touches every game. And you've seen when he touches the ball a double-digit amount of times, he has a significant impact on the game. Yeah, he's certainly worthy of consideration in being the front runner.
0: 11 catches, 206 yards. Ohio State's leader in receptions at 207. Leader in receiving yards, 3,381. And receiving touchdowns, 36. Now, here's the deal. You were a defensive guy. How do you cover this guy? I saw two guys on him most of the game yesterday for Iowa. Couldn't stop the guy. What makes him so good? I watch football, not with the same eye as you, but the point is, I watched the game. I wouldn't know how to defend this guy. One-on-one, you can't, and they had two guys on him.
1: I think he's very difficult to defend. One, he's 6'3", 220 pounds, so he's big, physical, he's fast, he's a great route runner, and he's terrific with the ball in his hands, meaning after the catch is going to be a problem. I think the one thing that you want to do is not give him free access, but they do such a great job of moving him around. It makes it difficult. I think you have to go into the game knowing he's going to get his touches. You try and limit the impact, but make sure you can tackle him in open field.
0: You know, we talked about this a lot. Does the receiver make the quarterback or vice versa? I got to believe that any quarterback worth his weight in gold, you know, playing for the Ohio State University, would have a field day with this guy. You know, he makes the quarterback look good. I know Sain's a pretty good quarterback, but I think that you take a quarterback off another Big Ten team and put him back there, he'd do just as well.
1: I want to give Sain his just due in terms of being really good. Like, it's not easy just because you got the people around you to consistently win, but yeah, look, it's a lot easier when you have a Jeremiah Smith who is out there making plays. You know, like, that's the one thing that we do know. He eases the amount, alleviates some of the pressure on the quarterback to have to make all these plays. But it takes a good quarterback to throw and catch. But right now, I would say in this situation, the wide receiver is certainly elevating the quarterback more than the quarterback is elevating the wide receiver.
0: Right. All right. You know, I've learned something over the weeks, over the years working with you. And there was a time when I say, why should these athletes get paid? I've kind of mellowed now. Okay. They should. They're athletes, but they're workers, and they do a lot for the school, and they deserve to get paid, and they're getting paid right now. Then I'm saying, like, with the transfer situation, with the portal, you know, it takes time to adjust, you know, Change is difficult for some people. For me, the only thing I could change, which is not difficult, is my underwear. I could change that. Other than that, change is a little difficult. But I'm mellowing now. What I mean by that, when I see these games like LSU, McNeese State, I say, wait a minute, are you kidding me? And it's a lopsided game. But these schools like McNeese State need those games. Sure, it's going to be a loss, but they need them for the paycheck so they can attract players. That's the whole game right now. Am I correct? I mean, really, why would McNeese State play LSU? Why? They're going to get a big payday, probably $1.5 million, whatever it may be. And with that money, A, it'll fund the athletic department. But more than that, they could go out and be competitive and sign players.
1: Yeah, I mean, like what it does is it's a significant boost to the athletic budget. And not only the football budget, but the entire athletic department. You get the kind of money that they're getting for these games, which can be anywhere from $600K to well over $1 million. That's a big deal for a school like McNeese State. And so what you do is you sacrifice what takes place on the field for the purse, the bank account. And you hope that your team can survive it. But yeah, it's a big deal. Like when it comes to funding the rest of the program, even the little NIL things that they may be able to put together, yeah, it plays a big role in it.
0: No doubt about that. Now let's get into the schools that really matter, the big-time schools. And one of them is Notre Dame, and Notre Dame played your alma mater yesterday in Chapel Hill. I was pulling for North Carolina. They had them for a set. It was 21-14. It was 21-20. They lose that game 37-26. Obviously, just better talent on Notre Dame than on North Carolina. C.J. Carr, 4 touchdowns that he tossed yesterday. He ran for another one. So they're undefeated. And they're 5-0. I don't think they're going to be national champs. I don't think they're going to be number one, but I think they're a top five team. Agreed. Notre Dame, a top five team.
1: Yeah, I don't think you're giving them enough credit.
0: Really?
1: I think they're a great team. I think they're a terrific team. I think they may be the best team in the country. I think I would put them up there with Miami. Look, I've seen Texas. I would put them ahead of Texas. They're one of the best teams that I've seen. And even though I would say the score is deceiving because it was 37-26. At no point, being a Tar Heel, did I feel like Carolina was going to be able to beat them. It was more of a game of situation and circumstance. Carolina got some things to go their way. But whenever Notre Dame wanted to impose their will, they were able to impose their will. And that saying that Carolina played really well, I feel like their talent was that superior to that of North Carolina. And I think when we look at Notre Dame, you kind of have to look at them without pizzazz and just know that they are a team that methodically beats people down. So even though they may be the superior team by a wide margin, it still may not feel like some of the explosive outputs that we've seen from new teams that have razzle-dazzle offenses that light up the scoreboard and put 60 and 70 points up. That's not their game, but I think you feel their superiority in a different way because of the physical style that they play.
0: Well, he's a great coach, no doubt about that. I remember when he coached at Cincinnati, okay. We move on to the undefeated. Georgia's right up there as well. Georgia's 5-0, but they banged up on Vanderbilt yesterday pretty good, 38-14. What happened to Vanderbilt? They were competitive a year ago. They were shocking people a year ago, and now they're back to what Vanderbilt really should be. Really, that's the way they are. Georgia's 5-0. I don't think they got a shot for a national championship, but again, they're probably 6th, 7th in the country right there. Maybe I'm wrong, but I think they're a top 10 team, but they're not going to win the national championship. I just don't think they will. Gunnar Stockton, he threw for 295 and 3 touchdowns for Georgia.
1: Georgia's good, and Georgia's team that we've become bored with because they've been so good for so long, and he's been able to do it time and time again. And the thing about Georgia, much like I talked about with Notre Dame, I feel like they're kind of the same in how they go about their business. They slowly and methodically wear you down. If it's chopping a tree, they just take those long strikes until they knock the tree over. That's what they did, and Vanderbilt just couldn't last. Other teams have not been able to last. And it's going to be really fun to watch these teams down the stretch and see how it goes, because Georgia has a gauntlet that they have to run. They're going to have to deal with Florida and some of those other teams in the SEC. But, man, they are solid, and that's why I cannot wait for the playoff. The playoff is going to be exciting because there are a bunch of good teams that are going to be vying for the number one thing.
0: It's somewhat wide open. It really is. But I like Miami a lot. I just like the style of the way they play. Darian Mensah throws for 227. They beat up on Clemson. Dabo Sweeney right now. I remember after that the first loss, the media was kind of pushing him and tugging on him. And he said, hey, you know, we got 11, 12 more games to go. The season's not over. You know, I'm not saying he's on thin ice, but there's not the Clemson teams of the past. And, you know, he does it his way. He better conform. He's not conforming. He wants to get, I guess, the high school kids coming in, get him for 4 years. I get it. You got to change. Dabo, you got to change. You know, you just got to go into the portal. I'm sure they have money in Clemson, right?
1: No, I mean, I don't know. Like, I don't. I mean, there's a little bit of that. I actually applaud Dabo for doing it his way in terms of, like, the slow cook approach. It's been very, very successful for him. And I know we're talking about college football and athletics. I know we've thrown all the other stuff about the welfare of the student athlete by the side. But as an old school traditionalist, I do like the fact that he cares about the kid. The kids graduate. They're going to do good things, and he's trying to do it the right way. I know we are at a time where the bottom line is winning, and winning is everything. And everyone wants the quick fix and the microwavable solution to the transfer portal and pay all the guys or whatever. But look, there are a lot of teams around the country, like a Texas A&M. They're paying people a lot. They're not winning every game. They're not dominating people with that. And so there's a short shelf life. At some point, this game is going to level out, and you're going to have to develop your own teams. You're not going to be able to recycle and do it every year because you're not going to be consistent if you don't build a program with your own people. So I understand what he's doing. It just is a slow process for him. And he spoiled so many of us with his success. I mean, 2 decades, I mean, of winning like 9-10 games every year. That consistency is hard to find. And I think there should be a greater appreciation for, even though he took a dip, Clemson will be back. He'll figure it out.
0: Yeah, he will. He will know that about that. Indiana just keeps on rolling. They have not lost a game since the first week of the 2025 season. I don't know if this means much, but they beat Rutgers. They beat them pretty badly, 47-15 in New Jersey yesterday. And they had a team high, a season high, 593 total yards. I got to believe Greg Schiano could have 1 foot out the door. You know, it's a shame. He turned them around for a bit. And it's just tough. It's tough for a school like Rutgers to compete against schools like that are in the Big Ten, including Indiana.
1: Well, yeah, and I think for all these teams, because I think this is either the second or third mention that you talked about someone being on thin ice or firing people or whatever. I think all the people that are supporting these respective teams, you better have a realistic viewpoint of what your team is and how your team can compete. There is no world in which Rutgers should be able to compete with the top of the Big Ten, given their resources and what they're committed to trying to build. They just can't, they can't compete against the elite of the elites in the Big Ten. And so to think that they are going to go against Indiana and give them a fair fight, that's not going to work. And Indiana's thing, I think you have to give Kurt Cignetti a lot of credit. He came in with a plan. His first year, he brought in a bunch of JMU guys. The second year, he did it and added to that with an older team. They won a natty. They're continuing to win, but we really haven't seen them play a heavyweight yet. And he said some of that is by design with their scheduling or whatever. Now they're in the conference scheduling, whatever it is, it is. But Indiana's been able to kind of cruise through the early part of the season without like a 5-star matchup to allow us to really see who they are and what they're really about.
0: You know, I'm going to tell you something funny. I went on the website yesterday for Indiana. I'm looking at the schedule. I said, you know what? Maybe me and a couple of buddies will drive out to Bloomington. We'll go to a game. So I'm looking at some of the schedules and some of the teams they're playing. And one of the, I think it may have been Northwestern at home. I don't remember who it was. And they showed a picture of the stadium. It had one little section, the red section, all the way up at top in the corner. And each ticket, you're not going to go, you won't believe it. $523 a ticket. $523 a ticket for up in the red in the corner, the furthest part of the stadium. And I'm thinking, like, you know, we drove out, me and a couple of buddies, we drove out to Purdue in West Lafayette a couple of years ago. I think we paid like $10 or $15 for a ticket, and the place was half empty, you know? And it's crazy, but $523 for a ticket? Are you kidding? How do you afford that? A family of four want to go see them play? I don't get it.
1: Jeez. Yeah, I mean, that's cost of sports. Everything is costlier now. Like, that's just what it is. And when you win at the level that Indiana has won, oh yeah, like, I mean, you're a national champion. The prices certainly are going to be up. I mean, that's the whole point of winning. When you win, you can charge more. And we're going to see more of this as these teams and universities have to pass the costs off to consumers, whether it's to students, to boosters, people around the program. Yeah, this is what it's going to be. It's going to be challenging and difficult to kind of deal with having to come up with this money to pay for these teams.
0: You know, it's amazing. You go to an Ohio State game, the Ohio State University in Columbus, and you go to a concession stand. They have like a cup or a box, whatever, at the concession mm-hmm. stand to make a donation for NIL money for players. It's amazing. I mean, really, times have changed. It wasn't like that when you played, Buck. I tell you that. It wasn't like that then.
1: No, it wasn't like that. Now, I would say this. Some of that, I would say, is a little bit unfair to, you know, like the fan base and the students. They're putting it all on there. They're kind of passing the buck off. But there is going to be a reckoning that is coming. And the schools are going to have to decide, are they in or out when it comes to trying to be with the big boys? And the big boys I'm talking about are the teams, and they're saying these roster numbers are ridiculous, but the teams that are paying, like they said, Notre Dame spent $40 to $41 million on their roster. Carolina spent anywhere from $20 to $25 million. They're saying that the top teams like Ohio State and Texas are now committing upwards of $50 million to their roster. That's a lot of money. And you have to get it a lot of different ways. How often can you keep going back to the fan base, the students, and those things to have them pony up for it? At some point, the dam is going to break, and you're not going to be able to sustain this. So how are we going to go about getting to that point where we do it? Because if not, you're going to have to make a decision at school to be like, yeah, we can't compete. We'll just drop down a level and be okay being the dominant team at a lower level.
0: Yeah, that's going to happen. That has to happen, really. Talk about the undefeateds right now. Don't turn your back on Alabama. They're back. They rolled over Mississippi State, a ranked team yesterday, 56-23. And the statistic that kind of stood out in this ball game was the fact that they outgained Mississippi State in yards rushing 179-18. 179-18. Alabama, don't turn your back on them. I'm not going to say they're winning the national championship, but
1: you said they're back. Well, if you say they're back, if you're saying they're back, the only thing that means is that they're back to competing at a national championship level. Like,
0: well,
1: you can't say they're back and say, oh, yeah, they're a 9-win team. So if they're back, we're saying we expect them to contend at a national championship level. So Andy Furman, his own record, saying that. So the Twitterverse can say that, hey, put that up there, put a graphic, put it on the board. You said they're back. So we expect them to be not only a team in the playoffs, but they're all the way back.
0: I think they are back. I do. I tell you, it's not back. This is killing me. It really is. Colorado, they lost 29-7 Texas Tech yesterday in Boulder, and they fall mm-hmm. right now to 2-3, 0-2 in the conference. What's going on? What's happening to Colorado? I don't get it. I mean, and they turn the roster over almost yearly. What's happening to Colorado football? And Deion must be going nuts.
1: Well, look, I saw the post-game interview, and he talked about, like, they're not very good. They're not very good on offense. They haven't been able to get it done, and that's an issue. And that's just what it is. It's an issue. They can't figure it out. It's disappointing to their fan base. They want better. They're just not good enough right now. They're not winning games. And for someone who is as prideful as he is, it has to be tough for him to deal with.
0: You know, it's sloppy football, too, because I saw part of the highlights, or lowlights, if you will. They missed two field goals. They had a fake punt that didn't work. They had a receiver that he threw. I think his name was Williams. He threw an interception on a trick play. And then the quarterback threw, I think, three interceptions as well. So just sloppiness. I mean, you know, you can't have the turnovers. That's just basically what it is. And I expected more from Colorado. I figured the first year was a learning period. I thought they would turn it around. I thought they'd really be competitive in the conference in the Big 12. I just don't get it. I wonder if he'd be considering to walk away from it, Deion. I'm just wondering if he would. But I don't think he's that kind of guy. I think he wants to finish it and prove to people that he can win and can win in Colorado.
1: Absolutely. I don't think he's going to walk away or whatever. I think his frustration is at an all-time high. I mean, he's certainly frustrated with the team and the lack of progress that the team has shown, particularly the offense. But in that league, in the Big 12, some of those teams that we talked about, now he hasn't even got to the meaty part of the schedule when you play the top teams. But I will say this. They lost to a Baylor team that absolutely thumped Arizona State last night behind DJ Lagway. So you have to give them credit for being, I guess, kind of competitive there. But Texas Tech is a top 12 team. Colorado's not there. They're not a ranked opponent. So it's going to be hard on them. I would say a realistic objective of goal for Colorado this year is, one, you got to have a winning season. You got to get to a bowl game. And it starts with, hey, let's make sure we win the games that we're supposed to win, or the games that are more 50-50 toss-ups where we don't know, but the talent is even. We have to do that. We can't expect to knock off like the BYUs in the conference, the Texas Techs in the conference. But those other games, got to find a way to win those games. Because to me, I think a winning season, a bowl game appearance, that should be the expectation at Colorado, at least every year. And then every two or so years, 2 to 3 years, you should be able to compete at the highest level of the conference.
0: I agree with you, yeah. And last but not least, got to mention this. They're ready to build a statue in Lexington, Kentucky for Will Stein. Kentucky down 17 points in Columbia, South Carolina yesterday. In OT, the Wildcats of Kentucky beat South Carolina 35-34. Kentucky right now 4-1 overall, 2-1 in the SEC. How do you like that? How surprised are you with that? I couldn't believe it. You know, I turned that game on for a minute, and it was 17-0. I said, oh, my goodness, forget it, you know. And then I see the highlights. They won. I couldn't believe it. 35-34 in OT with a two-point conversion.
1: It just tells you what a good coach and with a good plan can do. I mean, it's a great turnaround. I mean, you think about Kentucky. Think about this. Kentucky, I mean, not that South Carolina's a top team in the conference, but Kentucky knocked off Texas A&M earlier this season. They go down there, hostile environment. Tough to kind of get a dub down there in South Carolina, despite the struggles that Shane Beamer may be having with his squad. But to be able to come through there in overtime, go for two to win it, and do the things that they've done. Oh, man, there are going to be so many people that are lining up to go to Kentucky, because we've seen the promise in their program for a while. And look, Stoops did a great job there for as long as he was. But now you talk about a young guy with a different energy, the level of success that they're beginning to feel like they can have there. I can't say it's always going to be a team that competes at the top level of the SEC, but given the expanded playoff, there are going to be a lot of people that begin to view Kentucky as a destination spot for some of these top players.
0: Kentucky's going to be a football school rather than a basketball school pretty soon. You'll see. Unbelievable. It really is. All right. He's Bucky Brooks. Get him on Twitter. Get him on X, whatever you want to call it, at Bucky Brooks, at Andy Furman, FSR. 877-99 on Fox. That's our phone number. 877-996-6369. You could get us there. And, of course, we're broadcasting live from the Fox Sports Radio studio. We got Ask Bucky in this hour, hour number two of the Blaine game. But the question of the day, do we have a new comeback player of the year? That's next.
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3: All right, which quarterback will we see today? 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He's Bucky Brooks. I'm Andy Furman. We're broadcasting live from the Fox Sports Radio studios. And speaking of Bucky Brooks, we'll have asked Bucky in about 10, 12 minutes for now. But, Buck, we got to go back to Thursday night, all right? Because that's when the Browns were playing. And I got to ask you this. If somebody told you, my friend, that the Browns would be 3-1, and in first place in the AFC North, what would you say? You probably think, what are you smoking?
4: Yeah, I would say that I would be surprised. And I would say that I would even be surprised based on watching them up close and personal in week one. Because they were disjointed and out of sorts in those things. But I did say when I was watching them play their first week, and I talked to a colleague over at the Browns, and I said I felt like something clicked for Deshaun Watson late in that game. It was garbage time, but he had a long throw to Denzel Boston that appeared to give him a lot of confidence, because coming into that, he had struggled with the deep ball for 2 years. And that connection, and then the subsequent way that he played the rest of that game, I felt like he walked away with a little bit of confidence. And then the next week, they go and knock off the Tampa Bay Buccaneers. They come home to get a game-winning drive against Carolina Panthers. Then they get this. Three game winning drives by the quarterback, and they're playing the young wide receivers. And I just feel like there's been some momentum that has been building on offense while their defense has kind of been rock solid, particularly after that first game. Look, in a league that is always wide open, in a league that comes down to one score and is frequently decided in the fourth quarter, the Cleveland Browns have shown that if they're close enough, their quarterback has found a way to be able to get it done. And I don't think that was on anybody's bingo card heading into the season.
3: Yeah, it's amazing. They beat Pittsburgh 27-24 Thursday night. But on opening day, your Jags beat them up pretty well, 34-10. So you probably were a little shocked. I mean, you had no problem whatsoever in Jacksonville beating them up on opening day.
4: Well, I'm going to say this, and we'll see what it looks like today. I think the Jags are pretty good. And I feel like, you know, they took care of business against the team they were supposed to. But we have to always remember the first couple weeks of the season, we really don't know what it's going to look like because people aren't playing their teams in the preseason. So it's just such a chaotic, disjointed feel and flow to these games. You just don't know. But Cleveland certainly deserves the flowers that they're receiving for jumping out to a 3-1 start, being at the top of the AFC North, and having a tremendous amount of success. Early, Todd Monken has proven that, man, your belief, your desire to build a winner can come true if you stay true to your principles. He's done that, and they've had a lot of success as a result.
3: And I want to know why there's so much success for Deshaun. So let's ask him, Deshaun, what's going on? How do you turn it around?
6: Nothing changed. I think just being able to show my character, show who I am as a person, but, you know, speak the truth and just, you know, continue to pray and do everything right and live right and just try to win games and play good football. You know, it's a great opportunity, a great moment. And I want to continue to, you know, ride this wave with the fan base and the city and the organization. You know, we're 3-1, so yeah, that's a great feeling to be in. And, you know, we're doing it for the city.
3: I love to hear that. He was 24 for 33 Thursday night, 268, a touchdown, INT, had 181 yards in the first half. But here's the deal. I wish, it's never going to happen, but I wish that the fans could separate what he did off the field and what he's doing on the field. Because I remember back when they first saw him, you know, come on the field the first game, you know, he would probably never want to get out of his house to walk in the street, let alone play a football game. Now they're ready to praise him. Let it be. That's the past. He screwed up. It's okay. It's not that big of a deal. But you know what? Is it as bad as what happened to Jed York? Think about that. I mean, really, it happened. He made a mistake, but he's doing great now in the football field, and he's coming back. Let him be. That's all I'm saying is let him be.
4: Yeah, no, I think what the challenge is and why this is so difficult for so many people, I think there are a few different issues that are at play in terms of like the disdain for Deshaun Watson. I would say people are talking about all of the civil suits and the mistreatment of women and those things is one. I think the contract, the fully guaranteed contract, is another. And I think those two things together have made him such a polarizing figure, not only in Cleveland, but around the National Football League and those fan bases, because the egregious behavior, the mistreatment of women is one thing, but the fully guaranteed contract, there is nothing. And it's so weird how we in our country and our fan bases, we always side with ownership over the players because of the guaranteed money and because of the fact that there's this perception that guys need to earn their money. They don't need to have guaranteed contracts because that's going to make them slack off. We have bought into what ownership has fed us about why they don't want to do fully guaranteed deals. And because it started out so bad for Cleveland with Deshaun Watson, the civil cases, then the play on the field, there are a lot of people that cling to that. And so because of those two things, he'll never change the minds of half of the fan base. And the only thing that I've said this, the only thing that will sway in and change it is his ability to be able to win games on the field. It's no different than Ben Roethlisberger, who has some incidents and dust-ups that involved mistreatment of women, a couple of different things. But it never reached a crescendo because his play overshadowed those things, and people were willing to cast a blind eye, right or wrong, to his transgressions because he was a two-time Super Bowl champion. For Deshaun, he'll never make people forget it, but what he can do is work past those things by being exceptional on the field. And not saying that he's been exceptional to point, but the tide is turning only because of the way that he's performing, not because of anything else that has changed.
3: That's a great point about Ben Roethlisberger. You're right. I mean, he could do no wrong because he won, but he was a little crazy with the women, and but they forgot about that because he won. All right, let's move. This is a pretty good game. This is Patriots Bills today. Patriots are 1-2. The Bills are undefeated at 3-0. And obviously, the Patriots are desperate right now. So here's the deal. The story came out the other day that Mike Vrabel, coach of the Pats, is upset with their quarterback, Drake May. I can't believe this. Drake May, obviously not having a great start thus far. He can't be this bad through the first 3 weeks. Last year, his first year, 31 TDs and just 8 INTs, okay? And now he struggled. Mm-hmm. He struggled with ball security. That's a problem. Like, as you say, the first couple of weeks are almost like spring training. It really is. I think the Bills are great. I think the Bills have a great offense. But, you know, here's the deal. DJ Moore today against Christian Gonzalez. That's the key to this game today. Can DJ Moore get away from Christian Gonzalez, who might be the best cornerback in the NFL?
4: Ooh, boy, we keeping the praise out there. No, Christian Gonzalez is fantastic. I'll say this. The Patriots' issues. Offensively, their young quarterback is struggling. And what I want to know, like Mike Vrabel can be mad at the quarterback all day, but at some point your offensive coordinator has to help the quarterback work out of his slump, whether that's scaling down the playbook, whether that's putting more things in that play to his strengths, a greater reliance on the run game, all those things. When you recognize that a player is struggling, your job as a coach is to try and throw him a life preserver to help him work through that. And Drake May is not only struggling, but he's drowning. And he's drowning in his own thoughts and his own fears, given the way that he performed in the postseason and in the Super Bowl and heading into this year. So Josh McDaniels has to find a way to get the young guy confidence early in games. And then Drake has to keep the main thing. He has to play with a simple mindset. Hey, let's make sure that on every play, the ball goes to the referee, not because the other team handed him the ball after an interception. Make good decisions. Don't try and be a hero. Just try to stay on schedule with the offense. If he can do that while the defense continues to play well, yeah, they'll be able to work through this. But this is a huge game because right now the Buffalo Bills are rolling, but there still appears to be some vulnerabilities with the Buffalo Bills. Offensively, they're great. They did have a ton of turnovers, you know, five fumbles, interceptions, whatever the combination of turnovers they had against the Chargers, they were able to win. They do that, they won't knock off the New England Patriots. I think this is a great opportunity for the Patriots to build some confidence by knocking off a team that many are saying right now is playing the best in football in Buffalo. But it'll be a great test. But, yeah, Mike Vrabel has to get out of his feelings. He has to find a way to help the quarterback.
3: And once again, I go back to your Jacksonville Jags. Was last week, your Jags beat the Patriots 35-6. I mean, they didn't look good at all. I mean, you probably saw them up close and personal.
4: No, they didn't look good. They struggled. But there a lot of reason why they're struggling is because the quarterback is struggling. When the quarterback turns it over, it's hard to win. It's hard to win in this league with turnovers. So if they can just clean that part up, like the goal, if I'm Mike Vrabel, I'll talk to the quarterback, and you don't want him to play scared, but like, hey, man, manage the game. Just be smart. Do right longer than the opponent, meaning if it's not there, take the check down or throw it away. Let's stay away from the negative plays. Let's see if we can get through this game, a clean game, no turnovers. I don't care how many big plays you make. Let's just not give it to the other team. And if they do that, that will give them a chance to win the game, and they'll be able to do all the things that they want to do with them.
3: No doubt about that. You're right. I do think they're going to lose, though, today. I think the Bills win that game. I really
4: do. Oh, you think Buffalo Bills win. Okay. All right.
3: You think the Pats got them today? You think Pats will beat them?
4: I think this is the perfect time. The league, as soon as you think you know, that's when it turns. So, to me, no, I think this is the perfect time for the New England Patriots to get back on track.
3: You make a great point, as soon as you think you know, because I watched that Thursday night game, and all those so-called experts on TV, they all picked Pittsburgh to win that game. You know, so if you're a gambler, and I'm not, and I know you're not, but if you're a gambler and you watch these games and you look at the so-called experts, you know, go with your gut. You know, do your own research, because they know as much as you or maybe less. Every one of those guys on TV on Thursday, oh, Pittsburgh. So you know what? The Browns won. That's the way it is. You don't know. Right? He's Bucky Brooks. I'm Andy Furman. We are Fox Football Sunday on Fox Sports Radio. You know what? It's answer time. Yes, it is. And he's got them all. As Bucky is next.
0: Fly ball deep right.
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3: All right, Stevie Wonder, Ask Bucky's coming right up. About 12 minutes now before the top of the hour. This is Fox Football Sunday on Fox Sports Radio. He's Bucky Brooks. I'm Andy Furman. We are live from the Fox Sports Radio studio. So what are we waiting for? 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
35: Ask Bucky Brooks.
4: All right, let's get right into it. The Raiders and Chiefs are both 3-0 going into today, but somebody's always got to go. Are the Raiders a legitimate AFC contender, or is Kansas City about to show us there's still a significant gap between them? Man, this is a tricky one because the Raiders are playing so well. I can't say they're a legitimate contender in terms of the title, the Super Bowl, but I do think they're a playoff contender. The reason why they're a playoff contender is because Clint Kubiak knows exactly who his offense is, and Kirk Cousins plays really well for them. Ashton Jeanty is the runner, Brock Bowers is the do-it-all playmaker in the passing game, and Kirk Cousins' efficiency gives them a chance. And then with N'Kobe Dean leading this defense with Max Crosby and others playing well, yeah, they can get to 10 wins, and that'll get them in the postseason.
0: All right, after getting blown out by Chicago, how concerned are you about the Eagles, or is this just an early season bump in the road?
4: I'm a little concerned about the Eagles. I'm concerned about them not playing to their standard, playing to expectation. And with Jalen Hurts struggling in the running, and running this offense, a new offense, where they're trying to do a West Coast offense, and the system doesn't necessarily match up with what he does well. Yeah, I don't like that part of it. So to me, I am concerned about it. Yeah, it's problematic.
0: All right, let's go to some college ball. Miami just went into Clemson and beat them 41-13. Is Miami the best team in college football right now?
4: Yeah, I think you can make that case. They're the best team. I don't know if they've been tested. They haven't played a top team. But, yeah, I give them their due. They look like the best team in football visually based on the eye test. But, yeah, we need to see them play some teams before we can really make that.
0: All right, Florida was ranked 8th and just got blown out 45-17 by Missouri. Was Florida overrated, or should we start viewing Missouri as a legitimate playoff team?
4: No, I think this was the hardest game that they were going to play. Coming off an emotional win against Ole Miss, it was going to be hard for John Summerall to get the team to play at that level the next week. There's a natural tendency to take a deep breath and to come out flat the next game, no matter what a coach says. I think we'll see the true Florida show up later on this season, but nah, I don't think Missouri is like a superpower or any of those things. I just think they caught Florida at the right time after emotion went, and after Missouri had a very difficult loss, they got the best. It was just a perfect storm for the Tigers.
0: All right, let's go back to the NFL. Are the Browns for real after starting 3-1? Are they the real deal, or do you still need some convincing from Deshaun Watson and this offense?
4: Oh, I still need some convincing from Deshaun Watson and others, but They look good. They're winning games. They're 3-1. No matter what you say, you race out to 3 wins in your first 4 games. That gives you a shot. We need to see more, though. Need to see Deshaun's consistency, and he has to eliminate some of the silly turnovers that pop up. Sometimes he's been bailed out by penalties. He has to make sure that he takes care of the football.
3: I have to remind one thing, if I may. You've got to be sure to subscribe to the Fox Sports Radio YouTube channel. Just search Fox Sports Radio on YouTube, and you'll see our best videos from all of our shows. And don't stop there. Hit that thumbs up icon and comment away. Let us know whose takes you like and even whose takes you don't like. Just search Fox Sports Radio on YouTube and subscribe. And if I may, Emmy, I'm going to ask Bucky one question. What is your thoughts, Buck, on the college football playoff 2014 model they're talking about?
4: I like the 2014 model. I still don't know how they're going to put who's who in terms of what in. I know they're talking about 23 at large and one group of five team. Regardless, I like it. I like having it played on the field. You give the first 18 buys. You make everyone 9 through 24 compete that first weekend. Then you have home games the next week. I like all of that stuff. To me, it reminds me of how high school is. It reminds me of how the lower levels are, Division II, Division III. Why not have a very competitive environment and see who the best team is by what they do on the field, not by the polls and those things?
3: All right, your Jacksonville Jags are playing the Cincinnati Bengals today. Is it fool's gold for the Bengal fans because their 2 wins are against teams that are 0-6?
4: No, it's not fool's gold. I think Joe Burrow and company are really, really good. In National Football League, you can only play who's on your schedule. And they've taken care of business with those that are on their schedules. So I dig it. I think they're good.
3: There you go. All right. Anything else, Em? You got something for him? Because we got a few seconds left, if we may. If not, we'll call it an hour for a wrap. We'll do that. And we got Bucky Brooks thinks that this team is hot. Hot like it's cooked. We got that and so much more. And we're going to preview some more of the games right here on Fox Football Sunday. Coming right up. Right now. Stay with us on Fox Sports Radio.
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8: NBC News Radio, I'm Jennifer Kuiper. The U.S. Supreme Court is expected to hear several high-profile cases in its new term when it reconvenes tomorrow. More from Lisa Carton.
9: The High Court will reconvene for a new nine-month term and is expected to consider whether laws that ban semi-automatic rifles violate the Second Amendment, as well as the legality of voting laws that require proof of citizenship. The justices will also decide how much authority parents have over children who identify as transgender, if immigrants must remain in detention while they await deportation, and if lawmakers can sue oil companies for their role in climate change.
8: Global tech policymakers agree to embrace AI and science, the announcement coming at this year's Science and Technology in Society Forum in Japan. A leader on OpenAI's safety systems team has resigned. David Robinson wrote in The Atlantic yesterday that OpenAI's unimpeded optimism has created a dangerous environment for the technology. Robinson says he agrees with other recently departed staff that the companies building the technology are not being nearly careful enough. A new report claims a New York prosecutor did not review witness statements in the case of an alleged gang rape at a Cornell University frat house. Lisa Taylor reports.
10: New York Governor Kathy Hochul is appointing a special prosecutor in the case.
11: She spoke to the police. She sat for hours and told them exactly what happened to her. In what world does the district attorney not even interview her or anyone else involved, or even request the full transcript?
10: Attorney General Letitia James will be replacing the local district attorney after Hochul blasted Cornell police and the DA for how they handled the case. A former student has filed a civil suit accusing several frat members of raping her at a party in 2024. District Attorney Matthew Van Houten did not originally prosecute the case because he says the original statement described the sexual conduct as consensual. But in a new transcript from the police interview, the woman said she was confident she was raped.
8: Jennifer Kuiper, NBC News Radio.
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1: Tax fraud costs our nation billions in lost revenue, while corporate crime hurts stockholders. But whistleblowers are helping curb both these ripoffs.
2: Prove that violation. 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Everyone understands that if you see a person being robbed, you should do something about it. But the same goes for corporate crime.
1: Then, a grammar expert shares some common word mistakes and says it's how people speak that really shapes our language.
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1: Those two stories and much more are coming your way on this week's InfoTrack. Stick around. The show gets underway right after this timeout.
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1: Both corporations and the government are getting ripped off big time by fraudsters and criminals. But courageous whistleblowers are helping battle the bad guys. InfoTrack's Roy Mackey is here with this story. Roy?
7: Thank you, Chris. Our guest is Stephen Cohn. He's a whistleblowing attorney and the author of the book, The Whistleblower's Handbook, a step-by-step guide to doing what's right and protecting yourself. Mr. Cohn, welcome to InfoTrack.
2: Well, thank you so much for having me.
7: Whistleblowing can take many forms today. Could you just give us 2 or 3 examples of what the most common forms of whistleblowing may be?
2: Well, the most common forms are really under the best laws, which is contracting fraud against the U.S. government, securities fraud, you know, Wall Street misconduct, foreign corrupt practices, foreign bribery, and tax fraud. So people turning those types of claims in are covered under the best laws. So you see a lot more people filing these cases. But on the other hand, whistleblowing can cover national security, the environment, any area in which someone is harming the public interest or violating U.S. law.
7: And I understand there have been several recent changes in laws that are intended to provide better protection to whistleblowers.
2: Absolutely. And the best and biggest change was contained in the Dodd-Frank Act for securities violations, also covering commodities and foreign corruption. It permits the whistleblower to file a case anonymously, which means the government doesn't know who you are, and you can keep complete confidentiality so your employer never learns who you are. So you can file it anonymously. And then the government is required to use your information in a way that won't reveal your identity. And it's our belief, based on 30 years of practice, that confidentiality is key. If the company doesn't know who you are, that is your best insurance against losing your job and career.
7: I'm sure there are different motivations. One simply would be doing the right thing and seeing that justice is done. But in some cases, whistleblowers can certainly receive some substantial monetary rewards, right?
2: That is correct. And that's, again, a major new development. First, almost every whistleblower I've ever worked with, and this is over 30 years, wants to do the right thing. Their primary motive is coming forward to make sure the laws are followed, public is protected. Now, the reward provisions just radically change the incentives. So under some whistleblower laws, they only protect you if you're fired, and you get compensation if you're fired or otherwise discriminated against. But who wants to have their career ruined? Who wants to obtain compensation only after you suffer a major wrong? So those laws actually discourage whistleblowers, and the overwhelming majority of people who see violations but aren't entitled to a reward do not come forward, or though some do. What the rewards do is they place a premium on accurate information about actual violations of law. So what they're telling the potential whistleblower is, don't blow the whistle on small minor things or pure speculation. Why risk your job and career over some minor infraction or something that you just think? Why don't you come forward with good, strong evidence? That's the message, because you only get the reward if your information is used to successfully prosecute the wrongdoer and money is obtained. You get a percentage of what the government gets. So if you think about that, it's a complete change in the whole process of whistleblowing. Encourage high quality information, encourage it going to the proper law enforcement officials, then encourage the whistleblower to work with the law enforcement officials anonymously and or confidentially, and bust them. Prove that violation. Hold the wrongdoer accountable. You know, that can lead to, you know, we just have a case now where someone's going to prison because of what our whistleblower did. It was all securities and other forms of fraud. Let's hold these people accountable. Let's use the whistleblower as the key source of information and reward them if what they say is true.
7: Our guest is Stephen Cohn. He's an attorney who specializes in whistleblowing cases, and he's the author of The Whistleblower's Handbook. You touched on this a bit, but I think many people think, hey, if I blew the whistle on my company for some unethical practice, they may not fire me, but it would just torpedo my career. I wouldn't have a chance to perhaps find a better job elsewhere or get a promotion. Doesn't that sometimes happen?
2: Yeah, and unfortunately, all too often. No one wants to hire the whistleblower. It's a stigma. So even if you don't get fired, it's very hard to progress in your career. That's why these reward laws are just so important. Because if the whistleblower can remain confidential, well, the company never knew you were the whistleblower, and you're not going to suffer retaliation. I do want to say that the anti-retaliation laws, so in other words, say you are fired, they require the company to restore you to the position you would have been in had you not blown the whistle and not been fired. So you can see some large judgments and some very creative judicial or administrative orders really restoring a whistleblower to where they should be. So it's not impossible, but it's hard, and it's very stressful litigation.
7: There's also sort of a social taboo that I don't want to look like a traitor to my boss or my company.
2: You're right. There's a culture of keep your mouth shut, a culture of shoot the messenger. But I think we have to get over that. Look, if someone violates the law, that's the end. If I look out my window here and I see a lady being mugged and her pocketbook being stolen, I will not hesitate to call the police. But if I look out my window and I see a suite of corporate executives and they're stealing from the pension fund and manipulating stock prices that could hurt thousands of people, I shouldn't call the authorities? That's what's going on. Everyone understands that if you see a person being robbed, you should do something about it. But the same goes for corporate crime. If you see a company illegally dumping toxic material, stealing from their shareholders, manipulating government contracts, stealing from the taxpayers, those should be reported. And I think it's just a question of time before we see a culture change and people do know that they can report these things and perhaps be rewarded.
7: It sounds as though there are certainly some possible missteps that someone can make when reporting wrongdoing. How important is it to consult a lawyer, and at what point is that appropriate?
2: Well, right from the start, and that's why I wrote the Whistleblower's Handbook, 21 Rules. But I'll tell you, the handbook was written based on my 30 years of practice, talking to literally thousands of whistleblowers, what they did right, what they did wrong. What's heartbreaking is when the whistleblower comes to my office, sits down, tells me their story, and I know they have already lost their case because they made mistakes, stealing information that they were not permitted to take, missing a filing deadline, going to the wrong office. And it's heartbreaking because on almost every case, these people could have had a strong name, maybe qualified for a reward, but they made the mistake. Self-help, just blowing the whistle without understanding the legal framework, generally results in a disaster.
7: Stephen Cohn, attorney and the author of The Whistleblower's Handbook, a step-by-step guide to doing what's right and protecting yourself. Stephen, do you have a website?
2: Yes, kkc.com. And there's also a nonprofit, the National Whistleblower Center, which has great information at whistleblowers.org.
7: Well, thank you again for joining us on InfoTrack.
2: Thank you.
7: And for InfoTrack, I'm Roy Mackey.
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1: If your spelling and grammar aren't exactly perfect, or if you've been a victim of autocorrect or spell check, our next guest is just for you.
7: She's Mary Norris, author of Between You and Me, Confessions of a Comma Queen. Now, for over 30 years, you worked in the copy department of The New Yorker, and you're definitely an expert when it comes to spelling, punctuation, and the proper use of the English language. Well, let's talk about some of the most common errors that you've seen when it comes to grammar and punctuation and spelling. Do some come to mind?
9: Well, fortunately, because I work at The New Yorker, I work with a lot of really superb writers. So I don't see the kind of mistake that I hear often, which is the mistake that my title, Between You and Me, refers to. So many people think that it's rude to say me, and they think I is the right form. And, of course, it's not. I is fine as the subject of a sentence, but as the object of a preposition, it's barbaric. And it hurts my ears. So, you know, you would say, they gave a present to John and me, not to John and I. And so I tried not to ever put that in print because it just reinforces the wrong form, you know?
7: Now, it seems like today when we watch television, for example, maybe television news, and they'll put up a super, you know, with text on the bottom of the screen, it seems like there are many, many errors made out there these days. Is it getting worse than it used to be?
9: Well, there's so much more than there used to be. And when things are on the screen, electronic, I think it's a little harder to see mistakes that way. You know, and of course, they go by so fast. We have at The New Yorker a huge website and a lot of people who work for it, but they put out something like 18 articles a day on the website. And, you know, in the print magazine, we have the luxury of going over things several times, and we have all week to do it. So I hesitate to say it's getting worse because I'm an optimist, but there is a lot more. So I think there are a lot more mistakes that we do see and that we don't catch because the pace of life is faster and because so many people now have the means to be writers, you know, Twitter and blogs and email. Everybody thinks she's a writer.
7: We're talking on InfoTrack with Mary Norris, author of Between You and Me, Confessions of a Comma Queen. Mary, your book has been really well received. It's a New York Times bestseller. Do you think there's perhaps out there a lot of people looking for better use of the language?
9: Yes, I think there's a hunger for guidance. People who have been out of school for some years are insecure about whether they're English is still correct or not. And young people, too. Young people, I think some of them feel a little bit cheated that they didn't get more instruction. They say things like, why didn't we diagram sentences in school? The fact is that I didn't really spend much time diagramming sentences in school. But I think part of the reaction to my book is from people who are insecure and they want some kind of reassurance. And I, you know, happy to provide it. Of course, the book doesn't give all the answers. A lot of things are still a matter of choice and they're subjective. So it's good to know that, too.
7: And it seems that the English language is constantly evolving and changing. I guess some things that were unacceptable years ago are now acceptable. Is that correct?
9: Yes, it happens. People's usage is what determines the language. You know, you can know all the grammar in the world, but you cannot fight usage. So if people start spelling things a different way, gradually it does catch on. I mean, bird used to be spelled brid back in days of Middle English.
7: No kidding.
9: So those things evolve.
7: Well, you mentioned a moment ago schools and kids. If you could change some things about how kids are taught these things, such as punctuation, grammar, spelling, what would you change?
9: Well, I would have kids learn a foreign language, actually. And that's how I learned my grammar, by studying German when I was in college. And that came kind of late. I'm not advocating that everybody has to take Latin. I didn't take Latin. I wish I had been able to take Latin. But I think when you see how another language does it. You have to reflect on how English does it. And that is what has always given me my grammar, is seeing how they do it in a foreign language and comparing it to English.
10: What would you say to people who look at all of this stuff and say, well, it doesn't really matter?
9: I would stamp my foot and say it does so. Well, the main reason that it matters is that we want to communicate clearly. And we're able, when we speak, you know, we have other things, body language and facial expressions and tone of voice, and we can communicate nuances that way. But when we're putting it in writing, you know, especially email is very flat. It has no personality. And that's why people use all of the exclamation marks in emails, right? You know, you don't just say thank you with a period in an email. You have to put it big. We call it a screamer after it so that people will know you're sincere in your expression of gratitude. But the other reason, to my mind, that we want to preserve these things in the language is that it gives us a connection to the past. We can't just cut off all the literature from the ancient Greeks up through Dickens and Joyce and say that we don't have any connection with that. It's a wonderful thing to be connected with. And if we keep some of those things in the language as we go into the future, we're preserving our heritage. That's how I feel about it.
10: We're doing a family show here, so we have to be careful. But the use of profanity has seemed to have greatly increased. Your thoughts on that?
9: Well, I think we have to be careful. Of course, if it's overused, profanity loses all of its potency. And we try at The New Yorker not to have it used in too casual a way. Although people in speech use it casually all the time, and that is one of the reasons it seems to be losing any power. My feeling about it is that it should be saved for times when it's really effective and when it's funny. If it's funny, I will forgive a lot of things as long as I can get a laugh out of them. It still is offensive to some people, and so you have to be aware of your audience.
10: Texting, it's become incredibly popular. Is that a medium where you sort of abandon the rules?
9: Well, a lot of people abandon the rules in the interest of speed and economy. Some of it I think is funny. I often have to look up the abbreviations like YOLO, you only live once. I did see a t-shirt somewhere that said YOLO is for people who don't know the meaning of carpe diem. I kind of enjoy it in other people's work and other people's texts, but I think it has a lot of energy, and I always enjoy finding something new.
10: Well, you've taken a topic that could be, I guess, a little pedantic. You've made it very entertaining and fun in your book, Between You and Me. Mary Norris is the author, and the subtitle, of course, Confessions of a Comma Queen. Mary, thank you so much for joining us today.
9: Oh, thank you, Chris.
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10: A medical study has revealed a racial disparity when it comes to blood pressure health risks. With the details, here's InfoTrack's Roy Mackey. Roy?
7: Thank you, Chris. Dr. Kevin Fasella of the University of Rochester School of Medicine and Dentistry is the lead author of a study that looked at what is being called a blood pressure gap between the races. I understand your study was the first of its kind, calculating how many lives are lost each year to high blood pressure and comparing the rate of deaths among different racial groups. So tell us what you found.
11: We looked at the impact of unequal blood pressure, in other words, average blood pressure values between whites and African Americans, and we found that there was about a 6 or 7 point difference among those who had high blood pressure. What we then did was calculate how many heart disease and stroke deaths among African Americans would be reduced if their blood pressures were the same as whites.
7: And what was the total number of lives that would be saved?
11: It came to close to 8,000 per year. In other words, if these blood pressures were equalized, then there would be nearly 8,000 fewer black deaths per year from these causes.
7: Now, what do you believe the reasons are for these differences in blood pressure between races and then, of course, the resulting death rates?
11: One cause is access to care, so fewer visits to the doctor due to insurance-related barriers. We know, for example, that African Americans are less likely to have private insurance, and when they do, their insurance coverage may be less adequate, so they may be less likely, for example, to have prescription coverage. And depending on which medication is prescribed, the cost can range anywhere from a few dollars a month all the way up to $100 per month for a single medication. Another barrier may be lifestyle issues, inadequate education around the importance of dietary changes, such as eating fresh fruit and vegetables, restricting animal fat, cutting back on salt, getting sufficient sleep at night. We know, for example, that inadequate sleep, disrupted sleep, sleep apnea can contribute to elevated blood pressure. Being able to go out and exercise, and then a lack of adequate communication between doctors and patients. Sometimes physicians don't always explain things in language that patients can understand, and oftentimes patients fail to ask the right questions and leave confused about exactly how they should be taking their medication. With blood pressure medications, it should be taken every day. It's usually a lifelong proposition. Some patients think that they can take them intermittently or only when they feel or believe that their blood pressure is up. So all of these factors probably contribute to higher levels, but they're all factors that can be addressed. So we think that this is a gap that can be closed.
7: Now, I was reading an article that combined your study with a study from England. There was a stat that kind of jumped out at me, and it said that black patients with high blood pressure were prescribed more medications and yet still had significantly higher readings than other racial groups.
11: Yeah, I believe that was from the British paper. It may very well be true. Part of the problem may be adherence. So, for example, if a person is not taking the medication as prescribed, then the physician may add additional medications. So if there's confusion about how to take the medication, the person's not taking it every day, the person will come back with elevated blood pressure, and then the physician may add another medication. So just because you're on more medication doesn't mean that you're getting that full dose or you're taking it every day.
7: So if you were going to choose one thing that you believe would make a significant difference in closing this racial gap in blood pressure, what do you think it would be?
11: I think improved doctor-patient communication. It's important for doctors, on one hand, to make sure that they're explaining changes that the patients need to make, both in terms of lifestyle as well as medications, confirm that understanding so that they're sure that the patient understands it. And I think on the patient side, the patient needs to come to the visit prepared to ask the doctor questions. How does this medication work? What side effects might occur? How might it interact with other medications that I'm taking? How often should I take it? Under what conditions should I stop it? And if they can't afford the medication, ask their doctor if they can find one that's much cheaper. High blood pressure is not only a major cause of death for all Americans, but is a particularly important cause of death for African Americans. And it is both preventable and, for those who have it, treatable.
7: Dr. Kevin Fasella of the University of Rochester School of Medicine and Dentistry, thank you for joining us on InfoTrack.
11: You're quite welcome.
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0: 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Here's what's happening on this week's show.
1: Think you're way too smart to fall for some fraud or scam? We'll talk to an expert who says a talented con man can convince anybody, even you, that they're the real deal.
9: I can tell you everything I know about con artists. And yet, if the con artist is good enough, he will still be able to counteract any defenses that you might put up in front of him.
1: Then, as parents in school struggle to prevent bullying among kids, a researcher says there's a better way to reduce that behavior.
13: Schools are really struggling to keep up and to figure out how to face these new challenges. We've been very interested in solutions that don't necessarily involve adults as much.
1: Those two interviews and much more are coming your way on this week's InfoTrack. The show gets underway right after this.
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10: Most of us like to think we're too smart to fall for scams and fraudsters, but our next guest says that real con men can fool just about anyone, including you. Maria Konnikova is a popular writer with a PhD in psychology and author of The Confidence Game, Why We Fall For It Every Time. Maria, welcome to the show.
9: Thank you so much for having me.
10: Ponzi schemes and other ripoffs have been around forever, but people still fall victim to these scams. Is there some special ability these fraudsters have to convince others to buy into their deals?
9: Oh, absolutely. I think they are master manipulators. They are people who are exquisite psychologists who can look at you, study you, read your weaknesses, figure out what makes you tick, what your deepest desires are, and then they are also beautiful storytellers. What they then do with that information is weave the perfect narrative, the perfect story that will give you what you want, that will play to those weaknesses, play to those desires. So absolutely, they are just the best psychologists we have.
10: Are all of us susceptible to these come-ons, and is there any way to make yourself scam-proof, so to speak?
9: Unfortunately, the answer is no. So yes, all of us are susceptible. No, it's impossible to be scam-proof, because I think that the same thing that makes us susceptible to con artists is what makes us human. It's this need for belief, this need for meaning that I think we have from the earliest days, from when we're born, and it never goes away. We always want to make sense of the world. We don't want to live in a world that's absolutely chaotic, and that's part of our humanity. But unfortunately, what that means is I can tell you everything I know about con artists, and yet, if the con artist is good enough, he will still be able to counteract any defenses that you might put up in front of him. So let me give you an example of a con artist who ended up falling for a con. And I think if a con artist can fall, that basically says, well, hey, anyone can. And this is a guy who swindled people out of millions of dollars over multiple decades by pretending that there was a fake treasure that didn't actually exist, from Sir Francis Drake, the pirate and mutineer who ran the seas under Queen Elizabeth. And apparently when he died, he left this big treasure, and it had been embroiled for centuries in legal battles, but now it's all yours for the having if you give a little bit of money to help cut through the red tape. Well, he told his story very well. People bought into it. And then, lo and behold, he fell for a psychic and ended up losing tens of thousands of dollars to this woman who completely manipulated him because he thought that she was the real deal.
10: Wow. So I guess this can go both ways sometimes.
9: Absolutely. And there are lots of stories of con artists become marks, because not everyone can be a good con artist, but absolutely everyone can be a mark.
10: There are many, I guess, throughout history. I mentioned Ponzi earlier, who was actually a schemer himself. But there have been some modern time ones.
9: The most famous is Bernie Madoff, and he's the one, I think, who, to a modern audience, really put Ponzi schemes on the map. I know a number of people who didn't know what they meant, who hadn't heard of them until Bernie Madoff came along, just because it was really strange when you start looking at the list of victims and you see these are not stupid people. These are not gullible people. These are really good businessmen. And then you look at how long he operated, and you realize, you know, people were just completely getting suckered for years and years and years. And I think the other thing you see, which really explains why cons are so prevalent and so incredibly difficult to catch, is that people did try to warn his investors sometimes. There were red flags that were visible to those on the outside, but they were ignored, not willingly, not because people meant to ignore them, but because when things are going well, you don't ask questions. You don't question a 30% a year return. You say, wow, I'm a pretty brilliant person who has invested my money in the right way.
10: Yeah, and plus I understand he was very reluctant to take on new clients, or at least he said he was reluctant, which is almost like a credibility builder when you say, well, I'm not sure I can deal with more people. It makes you want to get in even more.
9: Absolutely. That's a very common tactic that's used by con artists, and it's called scarcity. So you create an illusion of scarcity and exclusivity. Either it's a limited time offer, or, you know, it's a special edition. Only a few people can get in. Whatever guise it takes, the intent is the same. You have to be part of an elite club in order to do this. And Bernie Madoff, absolutely, he didn't just say that he wouldn't take anyone's money. He wouldn't take just anyone's money. And so he built up this air of an exclusive club, that his investors were very special people. He's not the only one. I write about this guy, Rudy Kurniawan, who was a wine fraudster, and he only sold his fake wines to a limited number of people. There was one collector who I spoke with who had been trying for years to get Rudy to give him some wines, and he wouldn't. He wouldn't sell them to him. Finally, he relented. By that point, this guy really wanted the wine because he'd been trying for so incredibly long to get his hands on some.
10: That's crazy. We're talking with Maria Konnikova, author of The Confidence Game, Why We Fall For It Every Time. Maria, you said there's really no way to protect yourself. So I guess we're all potential victims of this. Has the internet added to the chances of getting taken with all of the stuff, the crazy emails that are sent out and that sort of thing?
9: Oh, absolutely. I think technology has made us more vulnerable than ever for a few reasons. One of them is that it's simply expanded the sphere of operation of the con artist. So before, you know, you were limited in how you would approach a person. Originally, fraudsters had to approach in person,
14: or through the mail system after the mail system was invented, and that was a technological advance. Then the telegraph, and suddenly you had wire fraud. Then the telephone, and suddenly you had telephone scams. And so every single time we make an advance, we see the area in which con artists can operate grow wider, and so our susceptibility increases with it. That's on the one hand. On the other hand, what we're doing online is totally unprecedented in terms of how much of our privacy we're giving up. I mean, every single day we give out so much personal information, whether it's on Facebook, when we like something, on Twitter, on Foursquare, when we check ourselves in. And so all of a sudden a con artist can say, oh, she likes Thai food and these are her friends and this is where she likes to go and these are the movies she likes to watch. Oh, look, an Amazon wish list. I know what kinds of things she's interested in, what she wants. Oh, look, she's getting married. Here is her wedding registry. So there are so many tidbits, and it really doesn't take someone particularly technologically savvy in order to be able to create very good victim profiles. And right away, you become better able to entrap someone because you have so much information to go on.
10: What advice would you have to help people avoid getting conned?
14: Well, when it comes to online stuff, I would say really severely limit the amount of personal information you share. So I would basically say never check yourself in anywhere. Don't ever accept a friend request from someone you don't know. It doesn't matter if you have 50 friends in common if you don't know who this person is, because that's exactly how con artists operate. That's how they infiltrate networks, because you think that because they're friends of a friend, they must be trusted individuals. But because everyone is thinking that way, suddenly you have 50 friends in common, and this is a con artist. So I would say that technology-wise, those are your best practices. In person, I think that the best thing you can do is to just know yourself and know your own weaknesses, so that in a situation where something where you know you're vulnerable ends up coming up, that you know to up your skepticism, that you know to be more cynical and to take things with a grain of salt at those moments where you most want to believe they're true.
10: The Confidence Game, Why We Fall For It Every Time, by Maria Konnikova. And if you'd like to learn more, you can visit her website, mariakonnikova.com. That's Maria, KonnikovA.com. Maria, thank you so much for joining us on InfoTrack.
14: Thank you so much for having me.
15: 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Something every parent should hear. That story coming up.
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0: 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Once again, here's Chris Whitting.
1: What can parents and schools do to stop bullies from inflicting their behavior on other kids? One surprising solution doesn't involve adults. With this story, here's InfoTrack's Roy Mackey. Roy?
2: Thank you, Chris. We're talking with Betsy Levy Pollock. She's an associate professor of psychology and public affairs at Princeton's Woodrow Wilson School of Public and International Affairs. And she was the lead author of the study, which involved a group of researchers from Princeton University, Rutgers, and Yale. Betsy, welcome to InfoTrack.
3: Thank you so much for having me.
2: Before we get into the results of your study, can you just give us maybe a broader look at this? How serious is bullying today?
3: I would say that bullying is and always has been very serious. There's been a lot of talk about how bullying is increasing in the past years, maybe in part because of social media. For us in particular, our team has been studying this, but then also many other researchers who've been taking a look at this issue. We think that social media has been a way for adults to actually get a glimpse of the kinds of things that happen for students. It makes bullying more obvious when parents can log on to a Facebook page and see what's going on. A lot of bullying used to take place solely in no adult zones, say school bathrooms and hallways when teachers weren't looking. But we do think it's an incredibly important problem. It contributes to a lot of stress, anxiety, and depression on the part of students and discourages school attendance and achievement and a whole host of really positive things that we want to encourage.
2: And it's probably safe to say that today's generation of young people certainly have more tools with which to bully one another with all the social media and smartphones and so forth.
3: That's absolutely correct. So that is the problem with social media, in addition to all of the many great things that it brings young people, like, you know, the ability to connect with other people like them who are maybe not in their immediate vicinity. But it also brings with it this downside that you have a very public platform for harassing someone, making fun of them, spreading malicious rumors about them, and so forth.
2: How well do you think schools are doing in dealing with this problem? Are they effective at preventing bullying or reacting when it does happen?
3: I think schools are very overwhelmed, in particular when it comes to the question of bullying over social media. They're not sure what are the boundaries of school outreach. How can schools regulate what's going on online? So I think many of them are quite overwhelmed. And they're also dealing with new requirements and regulations that states are asking them to follow when it comes to bullying. I'll give you an example in New Jersey, which is where we did our research. The governor had just passed anti-bullying legislation, which required all schools to investigate and document any report of bullying. It was a very time-consuming, laborious process for these schools. They had to follow a strict legal definition of what bullying is, which left out a lot of things that were really bothering students. It was based on anti-discrimination law. So schools are really struggling to keep up and to figure out how to face these new challenges, and in particular, new legislation and requirements for documentation.
2: So you were studying how certain kids in school, and in your case, you're studying the cool kids, how well they can help to alleviate this problem. So tell us what you're studying and what you found.
3: Sure. So we've been very interested in solutions that don't necessarily involve adults as much. I mean, some of the problems that the ways that we were just talking about, the problem of bullying, really involve adults. So adults are the ones setting the rules, whether it's the legislation or the rules at the school. We came from a different perspective where we thought about how much bullying, how much conflict is driven by students' expectations of their fellow students. In other words, their idea of what their peers think is normal or funny or desirable, that's really driven quite a bit by the students. And adults can influence it, but you really have to look to the students. They're, in essence, the people who are creating a climate at their school. They're creating this culture of tolerance and respect on the one hand, or bullying on the other. So the idea of this research was to reach out to students at the school, and in particular, to reach out to the students who get the most attention at the school. You use the word cool kids. A lot of these kids are cool, but some of them are maybe not the typical kinds of cool kids who you'd think of. We used a technique called social network mapping. You might think about social networks and think about online platforms like Facebook. We have social networks online, but you can also measure any kind of pattern of interaction. And we did that at the school. We measured the social network at the school just by asking all of the students at the school to tell us who they chose to hang around with. Mm-hmm. We took all of their responses and we found the students who had gotten the most number of mentions when we asked students, you know, who did you choose to spend time with? We were interested in intervening with those students because we thought, okay, these are the students who everybody's paying attention to, or the most number of students are paying attention to. Some of them are, like I told you, the standard cool kids. They're, you know, maybe the captain of the football team, the class president. But others were getting a lot of attention within their own particular social circles at the school. So they might be president of the math club, or, you know, someone who is really a leader among the students who do theater. So we took students from these various corners of their school, all driven by student nominations. We also took a representative sample of students who were not, so we could compare their influence. And we invited them to participate in a campaign against conflict and bullying at their school.
2: Our guest on InfoTrack is Betsy Levy-Pollack, Associate Professor of Psychology and Public Affairs from Princeton University, and she recently led a study that examined how popular kids, cool kids, can curb bullying on their own in schools. What was the biggest surprise to you in your research?
3: The biggest surprise to us was that it worked. We were hoping that it would work. We found in the end a reduction, an average reduction of 30% of conflict in the schools that did this intervention with us, as opposed to the schools who we just tracked over the course of the year. And we were excited, really excited that it worked. And one aspect of our findings is that in the schools where we involved more of the leaders, more of these students who were suggested by the social network mapping, conflict went down even more. In other words, our students were very good at convincing their peers to back down from conflict or to not initiate it in the first place in all of the places where they tried this. But we saw that these particular students had what we predicted would be an outsized influence over their school's climate. That was just a very welcome and very exciting surprise for us. We were very glad about that.
2: Betsy Levy-Pollack, Associate Professor of Psychology and Public Affairs from Princeton University. Is there a website where people can learn anything more about this?
3: Yes, there is. And we really encourage especially all educators to go there. The curriculum is all spelled out for anyone who really wanted to implement it at their school. It's not a particularly expensive program to run. You just need an adult leader who is really trusted by students. And you can just go to www.BetsyLevyPollack.com. So it's BetsyLevyPollack, and then it's /roots curriculum. You can download our entire curriculum, all of our meeting materials and so forth that we use with students, so that you could try it out at your own school.
2: Terrific project. Thank you again for joining us on InfoTrack.
3: Okay, thank you so much.
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5: Some who despair at the perilous times we live in, but like my next guest, I prefer to think of today as the best time ever to be alive, thanks in no small part to countless innovators who've made our lives better. You can be nostalgic for the good old days, but who wants to give up the modern conveniences? Well, with more about this, let's welcome Alex Hutchinson to the show. You have a PhD in physics from the University of Cambridge. You're a contributing editor at Popular Mechanics, and you've written a book called Big Ideas, 100 Modern Inventions That Have Transformed Our World. Tell us a few of the stories from here, because there's so many amazing creations that people have come up with to make our lives better.
6: Well, we really tried to take a very broad spectrum. So there's some really big things. I mean, the transistor is the first invention in the book from 1947. Without the transistor, probably 75% of the rest of the inventions in the book couldn't have happened. So to me, that's probably the most important one, and it's the sort of grandfather of the rest of the book. But if you're sitting in a room and you look around and think of the things that didn't exist 50 or 60 years ago, it can be very humble things. It can be the pull-top tab on a beer can or a pop can, or it can be a post-it note, but it can also be nuclear power, or it can be microwave ovens, which were discovered when the inventor had a chocolate bar in his pocket melt when he went into the lab.
5: That's a great story. Are we still coming up with these types of creations today, or have we kind of lost our real innovativeness in this country?
6: That's an interesting question. One thing that's true is that we may have this romantic notion of the inventor as a lone genius sitting in the attic.

0: A number of really incredible innovations have come out of government spending in the military sector. What are your thoughts on that?
1: Yeah, it's true. I mean, this is a real debate in the academic community who study the history and the sort of sociology of science. Like, I think there's no denying that a lot of technology has come to us. Is that the only way to make these technologies? Probably not, but it has worked pretty well, and we've gotten a lot of benefits, I think, out of that spending.
0: Now, when you researched this, were you surprised by some of these stories of how people stumbled upon? Seems like in many cases there were mistakes made that led to the invention or to the discovery.
1: Yeah, sometimes people knew exactly what they were looking for and worked very hard and discovered it. But often it was exactly the opposite, whether it's the Post-it note was essentially the story of a failed attempt to make a glue at the 3M labs in Minnesota. They came up with this adhesive that just wasn't that sticky. And it took them another 5 or 6 years before someone decided to make these Post-it notes. And then it took another 5 or 6 years before they convinced anyone to buy any of them. They ended up having to give them away by the thousands for free before people realized, oh, yeah, these notes are actually useful.
0: So it's sometimes a matter of finding the market for the product. Alex, looking ahead 50 years, do you think the world will be unrecognizable to people living today? Are we going to have this much more innovation, or is it actually increasing?
1: That's interesting. I mean, I think you could make a good argument that it'll be unrecognizable, and we just have to hope that's in a good way rather than a bad way.
0: Right.
1: I think innovation will continue without a doubt. And if I had to predict, I would say maybe the things in the next 10 or 20 years that will be the most significant, they may well be refinements of ideas that we already have, finally figuring out how to make hydrogen work as a fuel or solar or something like that. But that's probably what everyone has said before big breakthroughs, right? The definition of a really shocking breakthrough is that no one saw it coming. So I certainly wouldn't rule out totally radical breakthroughs.
0: Do you think the great issues of the world will finally be solved by science, such as, you know, hunger and homelessness and poverty? Will all these things be eradicated? Will it be like Star Trek in the future, I guess is what I'm asking.
1: That's one prediction that I'm actually pretty confident in making, is that we're not going to eradicate those big problems. I think technology doesn't have the power to overcome the more fundamental challenges of, you know, being human on Earth. But I think we've come a long way in the last 50 years and in the last 500 years, and I think hopefully we can keep marching in the right direction.
0: And the book is Big Ideas, 100 Modern Inventions That Have Transformed Our World by Alex Hutchinson. And you have a website, which is alexhutchinson.net. Alex, thanks so much for joining us.
1: Well, thank you so much. It's been fun.
0: 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Our executive producer is Randy Meyer. And I'm Chris Whitty, inviting you to catch us next time for another edition of InfoTrack.
2: NBC News Radio, I'm Jennifer Kuiper. The U.S. Supreme Court is expected to hear several high-profile cases in its new term when it reconvenes tomorrow. More from Lisa Carton.
3: The High Court will reconvene for a new 9-month term and is expected to consider whether laws that ban semi-automatic rifles violate the Second Amendment, as well as the legality of voting laws that require proof of citizenship. The justices will also decide how much authority parents have over children who identify as transgender, if immigrants must remain in detention while they await deportation, and if lawmakers can sue oil companies for their role in climate change.
2: Global tech policymakers agree to embrace AI and science, the announcement coming at this year's Science and Technology and Society Forum in Japan. A leader on OpenAI's safety systems team has resigned. David Robinson wrote in The Atlantic yesterday that OpenAI's unimpeded optimism has created a dangerous environment for the technology. Robinson says he agrees with other recently departed staff that the companies building the technology are not being nearly careful enough. A new report claims a New York prosecutor did not review witness statements in the case of an alleged gang rape at a Cornell University frat house. Lisa Taylor reports.
4: New York Governor Kathy Hochul is appointing a special prosecutor in the case.
5: She spoke to the police. She sat for hours and told them exactly what happened to her. In what world does the district attorney not even interview her or anyone else involved, or even request the full transcript?
4: Attorney General Letitia James will be replacing the local district attorney after Hochul blasted Cornell police and the DA for how they handled the case. A former student has filed a civil suit accusing several frat members of raping her at a party in 2024. District Attorney Matthew Van Houten did not originally prosecute the case because he says the original statement described the sexual conduct as consensual. But in a new transcript from the police interview, the woman said she was confident she was raped.
2: Jennifer Kuiper, NBC News Radio.
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3: All right, doing good today. 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So stay tuned.
2: Yeah, you got to get your hands on that. 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You can also always find us, I want to remind you, on the web at themodernmoneyshow.com. 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And it's no secret, Peter, retirement planning can seem overwhelming at times. Even people who've done every single thing right can suddenly have more questions than answers. And right now, more retirees than ever are sitting down with a financial advisor for the very first time. So if you're listening and you have retirement questions too, you are in luck. We're going to go over, Peter, some of the five most common questions that you hear from your retirees, from your pre-retirees. Are you ready? And these are going to be very familiar to you, Peter.
3: All right, let's do it.
2: Number one, Peter, should I move my retirement account out of my old employer's plan? And if so, where shall I move it?
3: Yeah, so this is a great question. We actually hear this a lot, believe it or not. And it really all depends. It doesn't always make sense, and sometimes it does. So it really depends upon a number of factors. One, we want to understand the investment lineup that you have in place. Most importantly, what kind of features come with it? Now, believe it or not, a lot of people today are really concerned about taxes. So if there is not a Roth IRA contribution portion where you can actually invest for the future to create some kind of tax-free plan, then that, of course, is a problem. Two, if you're not happy with the performance overall, or if you're very limited into the options and investments you have, that's also another concern as well. Once you roll over into an IRA, and you want to make sure this is done professionally, do not do this or try this for yourself.
2: Yeah.
3: If once you move it over to an IRA, you're going to have a very large range of investment choices. You pretty much could have the world at your fingertips, you know, depending upon how far away you are from retirement. We usually say one, if you ever leave a current employer, go into another one. If you have one that's behind you, we also a 401k, and now we consider that dormant. Yeah, we want to look into options in regards to how do you maximize investment flow in that sense. Now, another thing is, if you are at least 59 and a half and older, you can do what's called an in-service rollover. Now, this all depends upon how high-end and customized you really want to get. Yeah. How prepared you want to get for retirement. There's a number of different options here, but most importantly, you have to understand the rollover rules. You can avoid taxes. You can avoid penalties when you do this correctly. So make sure you're talking to someone who truly does this on an ongoing basis, a specialist, and someone who is properly licensed to guide you not just to it, but also through your options.
2: Question number two, Peter, how much money can I actually pull from my accounts each year? And how do you help folks figure that out? That's a great question, especially with required minimum distributions. How much can I pull out?
3: Yeah, sure. So that really also depends in regards to your situation. Now, there are rules that we want to follow, and I'm going to give you one example of a rule. One rule is called the 4% rule. So the 4% rule came out over 25 years ago. We're approaching almost 30 years now. And the reason why we still talk about this rule, even though a lot of things don't really work today that they used to work, but we still have to talk about this because a lot of people fall for this trap. Now, there's a science around how much you should be taking out, but you want to understand the moving parts around some basic rules. So the 4% rule basically says you could take out 4% of your plan, the total value, and your money should last, I don't know, anywhere from 85 to 87% of the time. Now, of course, we have inflation and we have to adjust that. So once you adjust that, you start taking out more money, the success rate actually goes lower, does not go higher. So it really depends on your situation. We want to follow these rules. If you're looking to not just grow your money, but also preserve it, there are a couple of things you do want to follow, because most importantly, if we ever go into our assets when the markets are going in a different direction and that's going down, we don't really want to do the same thing as if it's going up. So you want to adjust your planning, your strategy. But this is something that's going to be personalized and customized to your liking.
2: Peter, question number three, when do I start taking Social Security? Oh, that is a great question with a trillion different answers, is it not?
3: Oh my goodness. We could talk about this for an hour plus. So claiming too early locks in a permanently smaller monthly benefit, as everybody would know. If you're going to wait past your full retirement age, I mean, you're going to be earning roughly around 8%, you know, up until age 70, and 70 is the max. And for many people, delaying is one of the best kind of protected, or I hate the word, I hate to say guaranteed, but if you do wait, you're going to get a much better rate of return than if you're trying to figure it out on yourself. And it's not going to be perfect for everyone, but there are two things you need to figure out. One, if you take it early and if you do not need it, here are two things you have to consider. One, you have to figure out, well, if you're going to invest it, there's going to be taxes coming off the top. So let's just say you're going to withhold 20% now. Now you take off 20% of that income and you got to figure out how to get yourself an 8% guarantee.
2: Yeah.
3: So that's a total of a 28% return. Where are you going to figure out how to make a 28% return every year? It's going to be very, very hard. So this is why I say you want to strategize around this plan and make sure you're talking to the right professional who understands this and all the moving parts, because it's not just looking at, let's take it right away, invest it. There's also other benefits you could be missing out on. So again, this is not right for everybody, but let's first talk about your personal situation one-on-one to really see how to maximize your benefits.
2: If you have $500,000, $1 million or more in investable assets, now is the time to get with Peter and his team at PCB Financial. Personalized answers to all of these questions and more. And if you're just joining us, we're working through this list of five of the most common questions that retirees bring to their advisor. We've covered the first three. Question number four, this is a big one. Should I do a Roth conversion? Well, everyone wants to know that I don't want to say it's a big keyword lately, but Peter, the last couple of years, boy, that has been a buzzword.
3: Yes, this is definitely becoming more popular and more popular. I kid you not. If I see 10 people in one day, they're probably about 8 to 9 of them are going to be asking the same question in regards to a Roth plan. And so this is becoming a major, major topic. Of course, it's a concern, right? Because the good old days is you're saving in this retirement account. You're getting the nice tax deductions while you're working. And they told everybody, once you retire, you're going to be in a very low tax bracket. Now, obviously, that's no longer true. So the last couple of years, a lot of people have figured out, wow, my employer's allowing us to have a Roth IRA inside of a 401k now. It's fantastic. Fantastic.
2: Yeah.
3: So this is something you don't want to neglect, but we also want to do some tax planning around it. Now, everyone should understand that if you take money out of an IRA, you pay the taxes in that year. Like right now, you're going to be paying taxes this year and it's going to be on your income for 2026.
2: Yep.
3: Then you put the money over to your Roth IRA. Now, how you do it, it's different for everybody. There are strategies around this in regards to how to make it make sense for a lot of people. Most importantly, if those who are nervous about taxes, yeah, this is something that we want to talk more about. If you want to make sure you're not leaving a huge burden to your children, of course, another conversation, a legacy plan. And there's a number of different scenarios. But again, this is not doesn't make sense for everyone. This is why we have to have a one-on-one conversation about what makes sense, what doesn't. And most importantly, when you're doing this plan, you're communicating up against your actual tax returns. I said that correctly. Your actual tax returns, not just a conversation. Yeah, I think I'm this, or I think I did this much, and these are my deductions, and so on and so forth. No, we want to actually study and look at those tax returns in order to understand a tax plan, not just tax filing, but also a tax plan.
2: Finally, Peter, the question many people have when it comes to retirement, and it should be the number one question, will my savings last? How do you help people figure out their own magic number that they need to retire, to truly make it last, not just to retirement, but to get them all the way through retirement?
3: Yeah, so this is not an answer that you should be following right away, because I'll tell you why. So when it comes to your goals, first, we have to be really clear in regards to what you're trying to accomplish, right? Yeah. Now, your goals, I'm sorry to say this, but they're going to change. You're going to have different goals today versus a couple of years from now. So your lifestyle might change, your goals might change. You might do more now and you might not do as much later on. So this is going to be an ongoing review when it comes to your plan. Now, when it comes to understanding your spending, we have to look at what investments you have in place, right? Your investment accounts, your real estate, any kind of cash flow that's coming in. We want to do tax planning around this because we want to understand whatever comes in. You're going to withhold some off the top, so it's not a true number, right? And then, of course, we want to understand and monitor your spending plan. So there's a plan around this for sure. And this is going to be tweaked over time. It will be changed over time. And we want to be able to monitor this over time. And your risk today will be different in a couple of years from now, just like your goals today will be different in a couple of years from now. So this is definitely a plan that has to be built together as a team.
2: It really is the one thing you can do to help see your retirement future so clearly. Pick up the phone and make that call now. 1-800-880-8079. 1-800-880-8079. You can ask those 5 questions and 100 more, Peter, but with intention. And every single plan is going to be different. Every family legacy plan is going to be different. What do you want to happen to your money in death? Where do you want that to go, Peter? You help your clients with that all the time as well.
3: Oh, yeah. So when it comes to estate planning, right, wills or trusts, I mean, this is also something that is concerning because we talk to a lot of folks who don't even have a will. And you should at least have some kind of a simple will together. And of course, you're going to put the basics in there. When I say wills, I say, you know, medical power of attorney, health benefit. Those are just the basics, right? But now we want to get a little bit more advanced as you get older. And we want to start talking about, okay, who's going to help you make some financial decisions? So that's really more in the lines of like, financial power of attorney to make sure that we have some communication financially. So we're not just talking to one person, but we're also talking to other family members who you trust and who you can make sure will help you pay bills in the event you are incapacitated. Now, yeah. Another thing that's really important that's getting a lot of attention today is really comes down to trust. You know, when you really detail your plan in regards to understanding levels of protection is a serious thing. So when you compare wills and trust, there are two different animals for sure, but we just want to make sure and we want to be very clear ultimately what you're trying to accomplish, what your goals are, what do you want to make sure that's going to be sufficient enough to make sense right now as you plan for your plan for retirement, and also who's going to have control. And if you really want to make sure your wealth and your assets are being passed on the fastest, most tax efficient way possible, then we want to have a conversation about building this estate plan and communication with your goals.
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2: 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And we're going to spend a little bit of time this segment, Peter, talking about everyone's financial house. And anyone who's ever gone through a remodel knows that there are some very important steps that you have to take in the beginning. The boring things, Peter, when it comes,
6: I like boring.
2: When it comes to your financial house. Yes, like we talk about it. If you're having a pool, you got to dig that foundation correctly, right?
6: Absolutely.
2: And one of the things you guys do at PCB Financial is identify cracks in folks' foundation when it comes to their retirement. Your retirement needs to be solid, just like the way you would want your house built. And when you ask people, Peter, what's your favorite part of your house? For me, it would be the kitchen or the you know, we just bumped out our master bedroom. That's kind of my sanctuary. My office is back here. But the most important part, I know you're going to say, is the boring stuff, the plumbing, the electrical, and the foundation.
3: Absolutely. Absolutely. And this is actually a fantastic concept. And we use this all the time. And this is actually in my book. And this is just a great idea, a great way to paint a picture, especially those who are visualized specialists like myself. I love to visualize things. And when we put this on the board, it pretty much gives you that blueprint of understanding what that financial house is designed for.
2: So why is it so important to build the foundation of your retirement with, let's start with income and reliable income sources? And if you're listening and you think, yeah, I've got a 401k, that's great, but it's so much more than that.
3: It's so much more than that. I mean, look at this. Many years ago, right? You would retire. You would look forward to that Social Security paycheck. You look forward to that pension plan. You don't have to worry about how much money you had to put away. You had a nice little small 401k, but you weren't really relying on it because your pension was phenomenal and your Social Security was great. And the lifestyle was just pretty simple. And then, of course, you had a retirement party and they gave you a nice gold watch. And that was amazing, right? So today, unfortunately, those beautiful pension plans are slowly disappearing because it's just becoming way too expensive to maintain over time. So some people might be getting a large lump sum payouts or letting you know, you have to get your money out in a certain period of time and so on and so forth. So we really have to understand that income plan, the most important areas of that plan, where your income will be coming from. The one thing we do not like to focus on as a primary source of income is anything that has to do with risk, yep. Right? And that should be very simple and straightforward because you and I both know if we do have a major pullback of markets do go down, all right, think about yourself forcing yourself to sell as it declines. And people, if you ask them this question, they would pretty much tell you no. I don't want to sell, but where does your income come from? So we just have to have a clear understanding of making sure you understand reliable income sources and why we build foundations. And your foundation should be built on a solid foundation, a rock, not a sand. So it's very important to understand those benefits of true income, secure income places. And one of the things we talk about, of course, as of right now, is Social Security as one source. Those who have pensions, good for you, but they're most likely going to be offering you some major buyouts on it. And then from there, creating this 401k plan around your income plan is super important.
2: Yeah, we're going to get to Social Security here in a moment. That's a big one, Peter. But what do you say to your clients who have the pension? And I'm blessed enough to have one. And in broadcasting, most of us do. And I think ours is pretty solid. It should be there for me when I need it. But there are a lot of major companies getting out of the business of the pension. And and then offering lump sums to folks. And I would have no idea if I got a letter in the mail that says we want to give you X amount of dollars in a lump sum in lieu of that monthly cash retirement benefit payout that I've been really relying on when I think about turning 62, 65, I know that monthly payment is going to be there for me. I wouldn't know where to begin, Peter, or even how to make an informed decision about that.
3: Absolutely. So, and this is exactly why we have to create this personalized income plan. And we have to focus on areas that are meaningful for you. Well, first of all, we have to know a lot more about the situation, such as how many years out, how much income you need, what the expenses look like, what do your lifestyle look like, and so on and so forth. But just to give you an idea, if you're going to be looking to retire today, some of the areas, not all, but some of the areas should be producing some kind of a fixed yield, should be producing a nice dividend return, should have a very long track record of interest payments. Some of the instruments that you own should have low or no correlation to the overall stock market. So you don't have an interruption when it comes to your income. So we're looking for that yield. We're looking for that interest dividend. We're looking for non-correlation or low correlation to the market. So we don't have interruption when it comes to just your secure plan of your income.
2: So let's get to Social Security now, because I think people are starting to understand. We hope that you are starting to understand that while it is still there, there are likely changes coming, and it might not be in the same form that certainly our grandparents and our parents enjoyed for all of the money that they put into that system, Peter.
3: Oh yeah, 100%. So we have to really understand that. First off, Social Security, we've been hearing, and I'm not joking, this must have been going on for 20, 30 plus years now, a major concerns around Social Security. And when it comes to planning around it, you have to understand that you most likely, depending upon, you know, if you're single or you're married, you're probably going to have, I want to say, a few dozen options to choose from. And that's really, really important when it comes to maximizing or optimizing your Social Security benefits. So if you are, here's one example. If you are married and if one of your paychecks are totally, totally different, and I'm talking about by a wide range in dollar projection amounts.
2: Yeah.
3: And you really want to make sure you are maximizing the highest benefit possible, because in the event when someone passes away, you're going to keep one paycheck and the other one goes away. And the one you keep is most likely the higher one. So if you're looking for income planning, it's not just income today, it's also income down the road, because you're planning around the income benefits, especially for spouse continuation.
2: And Peter, you have worked with couples over the years that are aligned essentially the same age, but you also work with couples where maybe the female in the relationship is 15, 20 years older, or the swap of that. So really, how to maximize Social Security comes down, it's going to be different for every single couple listening, a domestic partnership or otherwise, marriage, any of that. It's going to be different no matter your age. Like, and it can be very confusing when to take the benefit, how to take the benefit. You know, I'm 51. That's not something we have to worry about quite yet. I hope it's still there for us when we come time to retire, but you will help people figure out how to maximize that benefit.
3: Yes, everybody's going to have a different plan in place. That's why we always tell everybody, if you haven't already done so, ssa.gov, download that report. They're going to ask you a lot of questions. It's
2: SocialSecurity.gov,
3: the government website.
2: SSA, I'm going to repeat that. That's important. SSA.gov. It is SSA.gov. And you just plug in a couple of things. It's a secure website, and they will send you your projection. I think they used to send that out once a year just to everybody. They don't do that anymore. You have to go to SSA.gov and request it, Peter.
3: Yeah, they don't do that anymore. Someone said they received it, but I don't know. So I know they don't do it anymore. Believe it or not, the one of the reasons why they stopped mailing it out is because they're saying that they can save a ton of money in postage stamps.
2: Oh, so, I believe it. Well, and also fraud. I don't know that I would want that out in the mail. You know what I mean? I would rather have them send it to me directly because I've requested it. And so that brings us to the next question, Peter. And if you had a dime for every time people asked you this, you'd be a billionaire. How much should we be saving for retirement? And I think the new number that people are throwing around is 1.3 million, but I don't know where that number comes from. I don't know how you just give a blanket number on that, because it's going to be different for everybody.
3: Oh, yes. And this is a great question. And the answer is, I cannot tell you the answer, silly. So this is not a realistic projection. Now, maybe for the average, I don't know. This is all info and data we get by reading a number of articles, but it's so important to not go by these statistics, especially when it comes to your lifestyle. I know so many cases where people need $100,000 a year for their lifestyle, $150,000 for their lifestyle, depending upon what they want to do.
2: Or where you live, the place in the country that you live in. I mean, East Coast, West Coast is going to be more expensive than you're retiring in Wisconsin or Iowa.
3: It's so different. It's so different. And this is why we tell people 5 to 10 years out is when you want to look at your plan and get real serious. 5 to 10 years out. Why do we say 5 to 10 years out? Because if there is a shortfall, we're going to tell you how to make up the difference and how long it will actually take based upon your income, based upon what your expenses are, if you have any debt, based upon if you want to move, based upon your liquidity, how much you can put away, how much you can save because you want to get rid of certain things. There's so many different scenarios. You want to give yourself a little bit of time to maximize a certain period of years to get to where you really are. So don't focus on this $1 million article that we read or 1.3 million.
2: Right.
3: Try not to do that. I think there is a trap there. I don't trust it. You have to figure out your lifestyle, your needs, your wants, and we have to create that plan as a projection 5 to 10 years out. So if there's a major shortfall, this is what you need to do. This is what you should be focusing on. And every single year you come back to it to make sure there is progress. And you do not neglect it, especially the most important years of your life.
2: Let Peter's team at PCB Financial put you through the retirement stress test. And that does not have to be stressful. They are going to test the retirement, test your numbers, and make sure you are where you need to be for a successful, confident retirement. Peter, quickly, any other sources of income to help strengthen our foundation? We have to talk about annuities here. People always have questions about annuities.
3: Oh, sure. So we have fixed annuities, of course. The good thing about fixed annuities that we like in comparison of a CD, if you're going to purchase these things outside of a retirement account, you actually get the tax deferral benefits. So that's really neat. Now, another great feature that we have here is a longer maturity date. So if you want to be smart, you want to be wise, if you look at a CD over a 1 year period, then you go past 1 year. I want you to look at those rates. And I want you also look at the like a fixed annuity rate at a 2 year, a 3 year, a 4 year, a 5 year. Think about the differences in compound and interest on a fixed annuity versus a CD. It's going to be a very, very, very different approach, a very different way of investing, but make sure it's appropriate for you. This is why we want to do comparisons against a number of different companies. We don't want to look at just one company. Let's compare 5 companies, 10 companies, you name it. But it's a huge comparison. It's a huge difference. So tax deferral on a fixed annuity can give you a nice fixed interest rate. And it's part of your foundation. It's backed by the financial strength of the insurance company. So we consider these areas safe, just like a CD. And we want to make sure we follow certain guidelines. So if you want a fixed rate that's a little higher than a CD, then right now we're looking at a fixed annuity. If you want tax deferral because you want to take advantage of tax savings, then obviously that's a fixed annuity. So there's pros and cons in all areas. None of these things might make sense for everybody. And in full disclosure, we have to make sure this is appropriate for you. So give us a call. And we can analyze your situation.
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2: Hey, everyone. Welcome back on into the program. 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And Peter, we continue talking about the financial house and why it is so important to have an appropriate foundation to your financial house before you start putting in the flair. And anyone who's done any remodeling work or home improvement work, you know there are hiccups along the way, Peter. And with any good, solid financial plan, you have to once a year, twice a year, check under the hood, look at where you are, because there are things out of our control, Peter, that can help your retirement, can help your portfolio and your money. There are things that can sink the retirement that are out of our control. Inflation is one of them. My goodness.
3: Yes, 100%. And this is really important because inflation is here to stay. Just because we're trying to get inflation down, that does not mean normal inflation won't continue to creep up slowly and slowly. So it's really important to understand why we talk about this financial layout, the financial plan. And we almost look at it as different areas,
2: yeah,
3: such as like asset classes. And it's really smart if you're able to identify your asset class and what goes into the foundation. And we're going to start talking about something called the walls, and we'll talk about something else afterwards. So hold on to the end. But we're going to start talking about these different areas that separate, for the most part, each other.
2: Yeah.
3: And if you understand how to identify and separate it, you can have a very, very strong plan in place.
2: So what typically, let's talk about the walls of your financial house. And as we're working in our working years, Peter, our investment approach might differ once we are retired. Your walls may look one way as you are building your wealth for retirement. They may look completely different as you start your appropriate spend down strategy in retirement.
3: 100%. So the reason why we call about the walls is because the walls, we call it asset class two. This is a little bit separated from asset class one and three. So we just spoke about the foundation not too long ago. Now we're going to climb up the financial house. And now we're going to talk about the walls. We need some insulation on the walls, right, around that financial house.
2: Yep.
3: So now these are areas, again, we want to make sure that we're separating from the foundation, which is designed for security. The walls now is just a separate, another layer in that plan to give you even more security, but separation from market risk. So any areas of your plan is giving you a nice boost of dividend income, interest dividend income, dollar cost averaging into that plan. We want to make sure we're focusing on the middle area of financial house, the walls, for another word, as your financial house, a different correlation from the overall stock market and volatility. But at the same time, it works a little bit different than your foundation. So we want to separate these asset classes. We want to make sure we understand how to identify these asset classes.
2: Peter, how do you determine which part of our savings should be put in more conservative financial vehicles, especially as we are marching toward retirement, maybe in our 40s and our 50s? Where can we afford to take more risks, and where is it important to be more conservative?
3: Yeah, I mean, we all have to just understand how investments work at the end of the day, right? So if you're going to go into the markets are long term. And I know when I say to people when they're retired, long term in certain areas of the plan, some folks say, oh, Peter, I don't have long term. I'm retired. That's not how you look at your money and your investments. Of course you have long term. Think about this. Do you want your money to last for 10 years, 15 years, 20 plus years. Any answer is, of course, for the rest of my life. Well, that's long term, right? So anything when it comes to risk, of course, we're identifying it. We want to find out where it is and what you're using it for in that plan. And that's designing considered long-term risk, long-term outlook. Anything short-term, anything that you need really, really quick, like yesterday, anything you need next month, every year, that's all short-term. Now, some of it could be intermediate as well, but for the most part, you should not be risking money that you need for the short-term. It's very simple. Unless you are a professional day trader, it's not going to work in your way. And this is not what we call preservation.
2: What does proper diversification look like, Peter? And let's talk to those listeners right now, and maybe in their 50s, maybe you're almost 60. What does diversification look like now versus in retirement?
3: Yeah, of course. So when you're working, diversification is a little bit different of a picture and also a different of an approach. For the most part, traditionally, everyone says what? When you're younger, let's take on more risk.
2: Yeah.
3: Let's put all your eggs in the equity markets and you're A-OK, you know, because you got 20 plus years before you retire. And as you know, as time goes on, everybody knows this answer because it's a traditional rule of thumb. As you get older, you start to lower your equity exposure, right? And you start to take some money off the table, off risk. So I'll put it more towards maybe fixed income or cash or fixed assets or other areas in that plan, money markets, you name it. And you want to start lowering the level of the risk you have because the amount of time that you don't have on your side because you're looking for retirement. So that's the level of risk or direction you should be taking. Now, when it comes to diversification, this is very, very, very important. So diversification is just giving you a proper balances between a number of different asset classes, possibly alternatives as well as you get closer and closer. But you should be making your plan very simple if you got 15, 20, 30 years before you retire. If you overcomplicate things, believe it or not, you can actually lose a lot of money. When you get closer and closer to retirement, we now start to need more focus, more customization involved, more hands-on, more dialing in what you really need and what you're looking to accomplish. And of course, measuring risk. You are measuring risk on your plan every single year for when you're doing your reviews, when you get closer and closer to retirement and when you're in retirement. Because the one thing you do not want to do is lose an enormous amount of money in the event these markets totally turn around.
2: So very few people build a house on their own, Peter. Most of the time you hire a contractor. And the same is true in the world of finance, Peter. How do our listeners find the right contractor when building their financial house? And that is so important.
3: Yes, you have to make sure you are hiring someone who pretty much focuses only on this area. And that's exactly what we do. We build these financial houses. We custom design your financial house. And the reason why we do it, and we do a complimentary, by the way, is simply saying, if you're not feeling well and you wind up going to the doctors and the doctor is going to ask you a bunch of questions and the doctor might not get all the answers that they're looking for. So what do? They take all kinds of tests. They want blood work, right? And they're waiting for those tests to come back. They want those results to come back from the lab. That's what we do when we build a financial house. We're going to take your information. We're going to come back to the table with a blueprint. And we want to see what does that layout look like? Where are you? Are you overexposed? Are you underexposed? Are you properly balanced? Are you really diversified? You're saying that you don't want a high risk. Well, maybe you're not at high risk. And let's clarify that. A lot of people wind up failing what we call the rule of 100. The rule of 100 is a very old prudent investor rule where we try to figure out what is your real risk level, right? What is your risk number? And I cannot tell you, Dana, I can't tell you how many times we go over this and how many people actually fail the test when it comes to the rule of 100. It's a risk number that's been around for so many decades. And all we have to do is use it as a guide. You do not use it exactly or specifically to the test, but you use it as a guide to see where is that rule of 100 risk level, where is your risk level, and how do they communicate with each other? And we put that and input it into the financial house.
2: I think a lot of people, Peter, don't even know what their own risk tolerance is. You have to sit down and go through that in the stress test that you will give your clients. Like, where are you comfortable with what level of risk? And then you make sure that what's going on with their personal investments aligns with their personal risk tolerance. And that risk tolerance is going to be different for every single person listening, going to be different on your age, on your marital status. All of those things play into that.
3: Oh yeah, your risk tolerance is definitely going to be different. I mean, I sit down with couples all the time and one person would say I'm more aggressive and the other person would say I'm conservative. And that's good. It works. So we find something in the middle for everybody to be happy. So you really do have to understand your levels of risk. You have to understand how the markets really work. Okay. Especially when the markets are very high. What are you doing to rebalance your position? And how do you look for more valuations or proper valuations based upon the communication of the level of risk you're looking to take? So we build these financial houses and we could put examples together. Give us a call and we can walk you through these examples. And we'll make sure we explain how it communicates with your level of goals and risk tolerances. And we want to see what it looks like on paper. You know, that there's no specific test that you're going to pass. It's just understanding what kind of guide can you get when building a financial house.
2: 1-800-880-8079. Even if you already are working with another financial contractor, have the good folks over at PCB Financial take a look under the hood for you. Make sure your risk is aligned with what is actually going on in the market, with your risk tolerance. 1-800-880-8079. 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That is an enormous part of what you guys do at PCB Financial.
3: Yeah, definitely. I mean, if you're not looking at taxes right now, and if you haven't had your review, especially if you did your taxes for this year, we need to see exactly what's happening on those tax returns. And we'll ask you a lot of questions. We want to understand where the areas, if there are opportunities to take right now as we speak before the end of the year, and it takes a couple of months to make sure it's done right. So do not wait till the last minute. What are you doing right now to save money on taxes for this year so you can start to file in and start saving money going into next year? Now, if you are saving money and you're not paying taxes, great, fantastic. 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And what does that look like? 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
2: Hey, everyone. Welcome on back to the program. We are so glad to have you on board with our president of PCB Financial, Peter Bambara. Peter, it is always good to talk to you as we break down some of the most important aspects of people's retirement, their pre-retirement. And I want to shout out, Peter, to anyone listening in their 40s or 50s. Now is the time, or as you would say, yesterday is the time to really start thinking about your retirement planning and your future.
3: Absolutely. Yesterday was definitely the time. So if you haven't gotten a chance and if you feel that you are, let's say 5 to 10 years out before you're retired, you want to do a financial checkup. You just want to see where you stand, what's going on in that plan. Now, I always tell people don't overcomplicate things. Keep it simple and straightforward, but at least you have a good idea what to expect and what those projections may possibly look like. So please don't do it last minute. 5 to 10 years is actually a good time to give yourself room if there's more room that needs more improvement. So we do these things, just a financial checkup to see exactly where you stand. Now, those who are already retired, this is an ongoing review. You should always, it doesn't matter if you are in retirement.
2: Right.
3: You have to always be planning. I spoke to someone not too long ago and they actually said, Peter, so, what do you guys do here? I come by. So I'm in a building where there's a lot of medical professionals here. So we see a lot of folks go and pass out office all day long. And, this one gentleman comes in and says, hey, Peter, well, what do you guys do? It says your PCB Financial Advisory Group on the wall. You know, so I gave him a quick breakdown. And he's like, oh, you specialize in retirement. I'm already retired. And I said, and then he goes, all right, thank you so much. And then I stop him and I say, you have to understand something. Being retired is one thing, but continuously monitoring your plan and making the appropriate tweaks and adjustments it needs on an ongoing basis is another. Just because folks are retired, they think their plan is set it and forget it. It doesn't work like that. I wish it did work like that. It doesn't. I wish the markets every year go up 20%. It just doesn't happen. So we have to make sure we truly understand the plan that you have in place is a temporary plan where you can continuously on an ongoing basis, you're going to monitor, make the tweaks and adjustments if and when necessary, do those rebalancings when appropriate, and always come back to the original game plan to always make sure you're on track.
2: So if the thought of outliving your savings keeps you up at night, I can tell you this, you are not alone. The fear of your money running out in retirement is a major concern for so many retirees. And we want to talk about some of the biggest money concerns in retirement. Even if you're listening and you're 5-10 years out, healthcare costs, always at the top of that list. My goodness, 80% of people that they surveyed said healthcare costs keep them up at night. We know that, Peter, the average retired couple will spend about $300,000 in just raw healthcare costs. That does not include long-term care.
3: Wow. Yes.
2: So you need a plan that will cover these bases, right?
3: 100%. That is definitely an important factor. And I feel when it comes to planning, a good amount of people forget about that additional cost that could possibly come down the road. Even when it comes to Social Security paychecks, believe it or not, Dana, when folks come in and they say, hey, Peter, this is my Social Security income. I get, I don't know, $3,000 a month. And I said, that's nice, but you don't actually get $3,000 a month. And like, what are you talking about? I explain to them that, well, you have, you know, Medicare premiums that are going to come out. You're going to have IRMA fees that come out at age, especially at age 65 and over. So it's really important to understand that there are costs involved, and actually those costs can actually increase significantly, not just now, but also down the road. Now, what would happen if someone happens to actually go into a long-term care situation, assisted living? that's going to be a huge, huge, huge problem, especially those folks who are single or widowed. And you just want to make sure you are super protected in those situations. So you need a little bit of a nest egg for down the road,
2: yep,
3: but you also just make sure those numbers are always in play.
2: So they looked at this, and Money Talk News did an article about this, that healthcare costs right at the top. Inflation also made the list of the things that keep people up at night. And I want to be honest, Peter, we're talking about things outside of your control. We cannot control inflation. We cannot control the cost of an ER visit, but you can control how you respond to those things, which is why we want you to do a stress test and give us a call so we can get that done at 1-800-880-8079. Being financially prepared for emergencies, Peter, is on that list, right after healthcare and inflation. People are the most concerned about being financially prepared for emergencies. Peter, you have seen this with your clients time and time again. You got to have that emergency fund. And where do you draw that money from if there is an emergency for you or even one of your adult children, a healthcare emergency, God forbid, an auto accident, something like that, your roof caves in, Peter, all of those things. Life continues to happen in retirement.
3: 100%. Life definitely continues to happen in retirement. And this is exactly why, again, all part of the plan, right? Always making sure that you have these things prepared in a situation. You're not overwhelming yourself with too much of your assets in one place. You need proper diversification. You need to make sure what's liquid and what's not, what's accessible, what those emergency monies look like. And a lot of folks, because we have some basic interest rate environments right now, a lot of folks feel that they want to take advantage of, you know, keeping this emergency funds at risk or taking advantage of the all-time highs of the markets. And I mean, this is not something that you would want to do. You want to make sure you're always planning for the liquidity of emergencies and have an emergency fund. And for a lot of folks, it used to be 6 months. Now a lot of people are looking more like 1 year because they learned what happened about in the pandemic time. So it's definitely something you want to review. Always keep an emergency fund. If you happen to spend it over time by accident, always make sure you're putting it back.
2: So following along the list of being financially prepared for emergencies is needing to provide financial support to family members. And man, Peter, as the years go by, we are seeing more and more. I saw a headline the other day, and then I was talking to a friend of mine that actually had to do this, that there are more and more grandparents raising the grandkids. That something happens with their adult children who cannot, for whatever reason, if it's addiction, those types of things, more and more grandparents stepping in to raise the grandkids. I just played golf with a girlfriend of mine the other day. They did the exact same thing at age 60 on the cusp of retirement, ended up taking over the care of, I think the child was about 6 months old. Can you imagine starting over in your 60s, and she is now a fully functioning, beautiful, graduated college adult, but you want to talk about putting just throwing a wrench into retirement. You got somebody in your family that needs you to step up and help.
3: Yeah, I mean, some of these things we actually hear, unfortunately, and these are things, you know, these are surprises. You know, these are things we hope doesn't happen, but we have to have a plan for things like this to happen. So there, it's possible anything can happen, you know that. But as long as you can control your plan for the oops scenario and you have enough assets in certain places, I think you should be fine.
2: Also on the list, Social Security. Availability and the amount of Social Security. People are worried about that. And I would say with that, definitely out of our control, but that is a legitimate concern. I think people, you know, see the headlines and read the stories. Is Social Security going to be there for me? And if it is, in what form, Peter?
3: Yeah, so Social Security is a topic that we hear constantly. This is where a lot of folks are nervous in regards to, you know, that 2033 or 2034 depletion possibility date. I mean, and you have to keep in mind, we've been hearing this for over 20, 30 years.
2: Right.
3: And this is something that, I mean, it's a personal opinion, of course, but you just have to understand, imagine them stopping Social Security paychecks.
2: Yeah.
3: Imagine. It's just not going to happen.
2: Oh, there'd be a riot.
3: Yeah.
2: We were talking about this earlier this weekend, Peter. Politicians care about politicians. Really, at the end of the day, they want to be reelected, right? And so you start flirting with, are we going to, you know, get rid of Social Security? There would be no one left in Washington. It would be political suicide to do it. But I do think it's worth the conversation, because I don't think it's probably going to look exactly the same for us as it did for our grandparents.
3: 100%. It's definitely not going to look the same. Could there be a possibility of a slight decrease? Anything's possible, maybe in 15, 20 years from now, who knows? But all I do know is if you have children who are, let's say, 40 or younger, I would tell them, do not plan for Social Security. You know, have them create a game plan for themselves. Have them be wise in regards to saving and investing. Don't just focus on a 401k, because a 401k is not the only thing you should be looking forward towards. Have them reinvent themselves outside of work. Let them invest in other opportunities and create their own investments outside of work. But don't rely on Social Security for the younger generation. So this is something that's definitely an ongoing concern. But for those who are, you know, 50 and over right now, in retirement, I wouldn't have too much of a concern, just because it's just something that it's part of America, of course, and it's just something that everybody heavily relies on. And I don't think they're looking to put themselves in a situation.
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2: 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It is not intended to be used as the sole basis for financial decisions, nor should it be construed as advice designed to meet the particular needs of an individual's situation. PCB Financial Advisory Group, LLC is not permitted to offer, and no statement made during this show shall constitute tax or legal advice. Our firm is not affiliated with or endorsed by the U.S. government or any governmental agency. The information and opinions contained herein provided by third parties have been obtained from sources believed to be reliable, but accuracy and completeness cannot be guaranteed by PCB Financial Advisory Group, LLC. 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
3: NBC News Radio, I'm Jennifer Kuiper. The president of Cornell University, Michael Kotlikoff, says in a video on the school's website that they will examine the role of fraternities on campus following the recent rape allegations that have made national headlines. Kotlikoff adds,
4: in conjunction with our board of trustees, I welcome the independent review by an outside law firm into all aspects of Cornell's handling of the 2024 matter, which the board will announce next week. We also support the governor's decision to turn the criminal investigation over to the New York Attorney General.
3: A civil suit was filed last month by a woman who claims she was drugged and raped in 2024 by several members of a fraternity at the Ivy League school. The lawsuit claims the school failed to adequately punish some of the frat members who all deny wrongdoing. President Trump says the U.S. government is sending $90 checks to over 20 million senior citizens to help with Medicare costs. Trump posted on social media Friday that the money would come from the Medicare Improvement Fund. The White House says eligible seniors will receive the money by direct deposit in early October, and others will get a mailed check. President Trump has spent part of his weekend in suburban Dayton, Ohio, rallying for Republicans. And as Lee Mowen reports,
5: President Donald Trump spoke at Vandalia Butler High School Saturday evening. He rallied support from the school's Student Activity Center for several Ohio Republicans, which include Vivek Ramaswamy, John Husted, and Mike Turner. Husted even brought his college football teammate along in John Gruden to speak. Trump expressed support in the data center, saying, "You can't just turn them off," while vowing to defeat the radical left Democrats. Data centers are one of the big hot button topics for November's elections, including affordability and increasing energy and fuel prices.
3: Elon Musk's AI company has convinced a federal appeals court to halt Minnesota's ban on AI-generated fake nude images, calling it unconstitutional. I'm Jennifer Kuiper, NBC News Radio.
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1: We are Buck Wars.
2: Anyway, all right, let's get to it. So unfortunately, missed week three, but back in action week four. Again, on the mark, my three favorite plays heading into the week, and I am 3-3 on the season. Not great, but hopefully maybe I go 3-0 this week. First game that I'm looking at, Greg, is the Jacksonville Jaguars and the Cincinnati Bengals. I like the over here at 51.5. Listen, two high-flying offenses, two good quarterbacks. Jacksonville Jaguars. I think Burrow is going to be forced to pass the ball and pass a lot, and he arguably has one of the best wide receiving corps in the NFL. I think this is going to be a barn burner. I see a lot of points being scored in this game. What stands out to you in this matchup?
3: You know, I'm real curious to see in terms of the coverage by the Jaguars and their corners, because they rotate three corners on the outside. I actually think their best corner is Jerry and Jones, but they rotate Jones, Brown, and Travis Hunter. And we know that when Joe Burrow sees one-on-one coverage on the outside with Chase and Burrow, that he throws the football. And he is so precisely accurate with those throws. He made a couple last week that were just crazy. So I'm looking at that in this game. And the other thing, the Jaguars offense is becoming a really interesting watch. And I know we've talked about Parker Washington over the first 3 weeks of the season, but he is really becoming a big time wide receiver.
2: I love him.
3: And I think they do a lot of good things conceptually with their pass game, especially in the red zone where they've been very, very good, where Trevor Lawrence has been really good in the red zone, you know, throwing the ball, scoring touchdowns.
2: Jacksonville defense allows 8.4 yards per pass attempt, yep. Third most in the NFL. And they have yet to face a quarterback by the likes of Joe Burrow. So like I said, I think it's going to be a barn burner. Play number one for me is over 51.5. Total points put up in this game. Also, you mentioned Parker Washington, 70 plus receiving yards. I'm going to play that. And Chase Brown, I'm going to go under 60.5 total rushing yards in that matchup. But play number one, of course, is the over in that game. Game number two. I'm looking at Arizona and the Giants. Arizona is favored by 2.5. The over under in this is 44.5. There's a lot here that I'm looking at. Number one is Jacoby Brissett, zero interceptions on the season. Turnover ratio is one of the biggest keys to a win or a loss in the NFL. Jacoby Brissett does not turn the ball over, zero. On the opposite side, Jameis Winston, he is a interception machine. That's all he does is throw interceptions. So for me, huge advantage for the Cardinals. Also with the trading for JJ McCarthy, Jameis Winston not happy about that, got a lot of questions this week about being a starting quarterback, being a backup quarterback. There's an uncomfortability in that locker room right now. On top of the fact, believe it or not, this team is very upset that they cut Odell Beckham Jr., Greg. Like, there is some dissension in the locker room. They felt like Odell Beckham Jr. came into the Giants organization, worked hard, was the first one out there at practice, the last one to leave, would spend an hour on the jugs machine, did everything possible, could not see the field. Nagy would not put him on the field, did nothing, wow. and then was cut. So there's a lot of disappointment in that locker room with the organization that they cut Odell Beckham Jr. And again, maybe I'm burying the lead here, and maybe you can attest to this, is no Burns. Burns being out. Now, in my opinion, he's their best defensive player. So I like the Cardinals here. I'm going to lay the 2.5 with the Cardinals. But when you look at this matchup, you know, what do you see? I think the Cardinals are a much better team than what their record indicates.
3: Well, I think last week, it was an odd game for them last week. Obviously, they lost, and they made it close late, but they lost big. But they controlled the ball for almost 39 minutes against the Niners. They were really, really good on third down, 9 for 18. But what I really noticed was they're starting to get Jeremiah Love now into it. Mm-hmm. He had the high ankle sprain, missed a ton of camp. First couple of weeks of the season, you know, it seemed like they were just sort of working him in gradually. Last week, he had over 20 carries. I thought he ran hard. You know, we think of him, and you know this, Anita, as an explosive back, and those runs will come. You can't look for explosive runs when you're a back. They just have to come. But I thought he ran hard. And he's not a small back. I mean, he's not a scat back. He's, you know, 212, 215 pounds. And I think that that's something they'll continue to lean on now. And that could well be sort of what the foundation and the calling card is for their offense.
2: Game number three that I'm looking at, I'm going to lay the 6.5. And it's 7 in some places. So I do like it at 6.5 with Seattle against the Chargers. You know, the Chargers dealing with a number of injuries on the defense, a number of injuries on the offensive line, and Herbert doesn't have enough time, let alone when they're healthy. McConkey is expected to play. Adam Schefter is reporting that, but is not 100%, and he's been limited at practice this week. And Herbert's just been struggling. He just has not looked good. And Seattle coming off a loss?
3: Yeah, I've no got way. A thought on the Chargers, and I could be totally wrong. You know, these are, Anita, this is the kind of stuff I think about all the time, and I watch right. tape, you know, every day. So I could be dead wrong, but this is just a thought that I have. You know, Mike McDaniel, you know, he came from the Shanahan school, then he was with Miami where he had Tua. And to me, his offense and the pass game in particular is very timing rhythm based, where the quarterback has to be kind of twitchy, sudden, get back, hit the back foot, throw the ball. To me, Justin Herbert is not that kind of quarterback. I think of Justin Herbert more along the lines of, let's say, playing in kind of a, you know, and people may not, who are young, may not know what I'm talking about here, but this offense is still in the league, kind of the Don Coryell offense, which is deeper drops, drive the ball down the field. You know, North Turner did that for years. He was, you know, in the league. There's still, you know, offenses that are built like that. To me, that's kind of who Justin Herbert is. So and like I said, this could all work out great as time goes on. I just don't know, as I see it, if there's a true mesh between Mike McDaniel's, you know, approach. Because bottom line is, coaches coach what they know. Mm-hmm. And, you know, his approach and what Justin Herbert is. So we'll see how it plays out.
2: It will be interesting. So again, my on the mark three plays heading into week four, Jags Bengals over 51.5 in total points in that game. I'll lay the 2.5 with the Cardinals. I think the Giants are a complete mess right now. And Seattle -6.5 against the Chargers. Seattle coming off of a loss. This is a must win for them. And the Chargers just, I think they have a lot of things not going their way. If you're still alive in your survivor pool, some teams that I do like this week, the Ravens over the Tennessee Titans. Man, the Titans just can't catch a break, can they? I mean, one would say that they should have beat the Giants last week, Greg.
3: Yeah, I mean, I know the Titans well, and I'm very curious to see. I mean, they've got a tough matchup against the Ravens today. I know some of the defensive numbers aren't great at the moment for the Ravens, but Jesse Minter does a lot of things that make it difficult on quarterbacks. You know, Cam Ward, he misses too many routine throws, and that's something that must be cleaned up. There's no defense for that. You know, you can't pretend, well, that's okay. There's no defense. But he has played better the last couple of weeks. There have been moments and stretches. I don't want to say moments as if I'm just talking about one play, but stretches where you really felt like, you know what, maybe he's coming along here. And don't forget, he's in a brand new offense. People don't realize how difficult that is when you totally change as a, you know, go from a rookie season and then now your second season and you're starting all over. It's like you're a rookie again.
2: Mm-hmm.
3: And again, because they don't have a lot of pieces throughout the team, everything falls on him. Like, they can't really win unless he plays well. And you know, as a young quarterback, that's a hard deal.
2: Again, keep in mind, though, the Ravens are coming off of an international trip to Brazil. And they are somewhat beaten up on the offensive line. Trey Hendrickson is going to be out on defense. So the line here, the Ravens are favored by 11.5. I would stay away from that. But I would seriously consider using the Ravens in your survivor play. My favorite prop bet in this matchup is Wandale Robinson. He is, the numbers here are pretty interesting. He's got a 21% target share and 28% first read share from Cam Ward. Cam Ward, I call him a mud bug. I love slot wide receivers. I call them mud bugs. he gets such great separation. So I like over 3.5 total receptions and over 35.5 total receiving yards for Wandale Robinson. The other team that I do like, and we talked about it earlier, and that's the Vikings over the Dolphins.
3: Right.
2: You know, somewhat of a revenge game for Flores and the Dolphins dealing with a ton of injuries. I think, you know, this is a game that maybe you could, like, turn away from after that. Like, I expect the Minnesota Vikings just to open up a canna. And then another game I want to dive into with you, which I find interesting, is this Packers-Bucks game. And I do consider using the Packers in a survivor pick because because Baker's out. He's going to be out, apparently, reports are, for like maybe a good three to four weeks.
3: I know.
2: And they are starting an undrafted rookie in Jalon. Is it, how do I pronounce this?
3: I think it's Jalon.
2: Jalon Daniels. He's an undrafted rookie, I believe, from Kentucky.
3: He's from Kansas.
2: From Kansas, sorry.
3: Yeah, I evaluated him in detail coming out. I love Jalon Daniels.
2: Tell us about him.
3: Yeah, he was a very, very draftable player. Mm-hmm. He's not quite as big as you would like, but he's got a good arm. He plays from the pocket. I mean, he was a progression reader in college. He's athletic. He's one of those quarterbacks that I don't understand why he was not drafted. I'm not suggesting he should have been a first or second round pick, but he was definitely a draftable player. Now, obviously, in his first NFL game, who knows what's going to happen? I'm not going to sit here and say he's going to throw for 350 yards. And then he could be bad today, depending on other things in the game. But I really liked his tape a lot. And one of those players, Anita, I didn't understand why he wasn't drafted. And I don't, you know, again, that goes through the entire league. You know, I've had these thoughts and these conversations with people for years about what people look at when they evaluate quarterbacks. You know, a perfect example was, you know, I'm looking at some highlights when I got up this morning, and I see Lenoris Sellers from South Carolina run for, you know, 45 or 50 yards. And then I see all these comments about, man, you know, this guy's going to be a high pick. And I'm thinking to myself, no one's a high pick at quarterback because they can run for 45 yards, you know. So sometimes I wonder, you know, what people think that coaches look at when they evaluate quarterbacks. So, but I'll be very curious to see what Jalon Daniels does today. And like I said, who knows? It could be bad. But I really liked his tape coming out of Kansas.
2: You know, the Packers are sitting at 1-2. When you're looking at the Packers and Love and that offense, again, Micah Parsons is going to be on the shelf for quite a while as well. And that was a big trade for them to improve their defense. You know, how confident are you that this Packers team and this Packers defense can beat a Bucs team, again, that's starting an undrafted rookie in his first start in the NFL?
3: Yeah, well, the Packers have their own set of issues. They brought in three offensive linemen this week because they were basically playing with street free agents last week. And it was a game where Love dropped back over 50 times and their O-line was awful. So you can't play like that. And, of course, it gets back to our conversation earlier. Well, of course, now it's Jordan Love's fault. You know, they can't run the ball at all, and they don't attempt to run the ball. So that's a huge, huge problem right there. And then, as I said, the O-line was terrible. They just brought in this week, they brought in Kevin Zeitler, they brought in Lincoln Tomlinson, and I'm missing one more that they brought in, and I can't remember who it was. But they brought in three offensive linemen just this week, and it's very possible all three could be starting. So, you know, that just shows you where they were with the offensive line.
2: So with that being said, for your survivor pool, the Ravens and the Vikings, probably the most favorable. The Vikings, for me, the number one, that's for sure. I want to remind you, we're broadcasting live from our Fox Sports Radio studios. Let's dive into the Dallas-Houston game. I find this one to be interesting. Houston's favored by 3. The over-under is 48.5. Houston needs to avoid an 0-4 start. I have to share this information with you. You start the season 0-4. Get this, Greg. Marinating this, dude. You've got a 0.9% chance of making it to the playoffs.
3: That's not good, is it?
2: Not even a 1% chance if you start 0-4. And this is a team that many people thought were going to win the division.
3: I know. They've, you know, it's funny. They signed David Montgomery, and, you know, they haven't used him quite the way I think people expected. He hasn't really been a foundation back, which when they made the signing, I think that's what people thought and probably should be the case. You know, Stroud last week, I believe, threw over 50 balls, and you do not want C.J. Stroud doing that. Stroud is an interesting player, you know. It's very easy to point to the offensive line, and they still struggle at times with the offensive line. And he is not a good player when the pocket gets tight. He's what I call a pressure perceiver, Anita. When there's people around him, he speeds up his game mentally and physically. And in the NFL, when you're a pocket quarterback, and he's a pocket quarterback, you need to be able to function in squeezed and muddied and noisy pockets. And that's still a part of his game that is not where it needs to be, given what kind of quarterback that he is.
2: This is going to be an interesting one because also Dallas
3: is 1-2. They, you know, it's not like they're sitting there 3-0.
2: And they're missing some key players as well. And keep in mind, as we mentioned, like in with the Baltimore Ravens, they're coming back from Brazil, and so not 100% in regard to rest and being ready. Nico Collins, need to mention, Nico Collins is going to be in the lineup and is going to play for Houston. That's key.
3: He is going to play.
2: Yeah, he is going to play. And offensively, especially in the passing game, you know, not going out on a limb here, I want to say that they average like 10 yards per, you know, C.J. Stroud is like, in regard to like per target, 10 yards as opposed to when Nico Collins is not on the field, like 7.3.
3: Well,
2: like
3: Nico Collins
2: he's such a huge factor.
3: Huge, and he's that boundary X we spoke about earlier, that you can line up as the single receiver into the boundary, and you can throw him the ball. And that could change then. That you know, obviously the Cowboys got Joey Porter. Is he playing today? I assume he will.
2: Yes, he is expected to play.
3: So it'll be interesting.
2: That back issue miraculously
3: disappeared.
2: After the
3: that's a big deal for the Cowboys. That's a big deal for the Cowboys because they were not very good in the secondary. But now what I'm very curious about is what they're going to do at the corner position opposite Joey Porter, because they've been playing Caleb Downs in the slot. And Jerron Bland is not a very good outside corner. He began his career in the slot where he was very, very good. So I'm very curious to see what they do. You know, will they now keep Downs at safety and move Bland inside? Will they keep Bland outside and keep Downs in the slot? I don't know the answer to that till I see the game today. But that's going to be something that I'm curious about, because Jerron Bland is not a really good outside corner by any means.
2: We still have a lot more coming your way with you until 10 a.m. Eastern time, and we are about 10 minutes away from kickoff. Just a reminder, the Colts and the Commanders coming to you from across the pond. And again, my favorite bet in that one is Josh Downs over receptions and over receiving yards. When we come back, it's Fantasy First Aid. 11:30 a.m. Eastern time is your active inactive list, but there are reports out there in regard to players that are going to be, as I like to call them, active and attractive or not. We'll get you up to speed on the news and notes that are out there when we get back. Don't go anywhere.
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1: Fantasy first day. He just jacked him up.
2: That's an understatement. All right, let's feed the people, Greg, especially all you fantasy football freaks out there. You need to know who's active and attractive and who's not. Quarterback-wise, as we know, Dart is out. Jameis Winston going to get the start. How much longer until J.J. McCarthy gets the start? Only time will tell. Daniel's out for the Commanders. Of course, that game is going to start in 2 minutes. Marcus Mariota will get the start again this week. But hopefully, they're saying that Daniels hopefully can be ready next week against the Giants. A division game, very important, and he's playing with a brace. Caleb Williams is out. Case Keenum not getting the start. Badgett is getting the start. Greg, we talked about that earlier. And Baker Mayfield dealing with a thumb. Could return against the Steelers, maybe in week six. That's very optimistic. But Daniels, Jalon Daniels, a undrafted rookie out of Kansas, getting the start for the Tampa Bay Bucs.
3: Yeah, we talked about that. Curious to see how that plays out. Very curious.
2: Running back-wise, Achane out for the Miami Dolphins, so Jalen Wright and Ollie Gordon are going to share some carries in the backfield. Either of these running backs you like better than the other?
3: They're totally different. Wright is an explosive back. He's the kid from the University of Tennessee. He's got great speed. Gordon is kind of a big, physical, little bit of a grinder. So we'll see how they choose, Bobby Slowick's the OC down there. We'll see how he chooses to use them and how he chooses to use them. But they're totally different backs.
2: Rashad White is out. Again, this game is kicking off momentarily. So Bill Kroski Merritt should get the bulk of the carries in the backfield for Washington. Breece Hall is out for the Jets.
3: Yeah.
2: He's on AR. So Braylon Allen is now the starting running back in the backfield. Your thoughts on Allen?
3: Yeah, Allen's a big guy. He's actually got a little juice to him, but he's a big back, has some physicality to him, different back than Breece Hall. So I don't know if their run game will look different, but he's just one of those big physical sort of grinders. But does have, if he gets past the second level to the third level, he does have a little bit of juice to him.
2: So if you had Hall, hopefully you handcuffed him with Allen on your roster. Travis Etienne placed on IR because of a hamstring injury. That's a shame, right? Kamara. Alvin Kamara back in the mix. What are you expecting from him on Monday night, Greg?
3: Yeah, well, I wonder how much they'll use him because they do have another back in Miller. Because maybe Kamara for a couple of weeks can be a feature back. He was always one of my favorites. You know, just so light on his feet, great receiver. And they'll probably use him in that way. Kellen Moore's very good at doing those kinds of things with his offense and really utilizing his personnel. I would imagine he'll get, depending on how the game goes, because Tyler Shuck has played very, very well, by the way, really well. But I imagine it would be Kamara, but I think Miller's going to get a good number of carries as well.
2: For Seattle, Price had a chest injury at practice this week, was placed on IR yesterday. Yep. Emmanuel Wilson is expected to get the bulk of the carries in the backfield for Seattle. Your thoughts on him, Greg?
3: Yeah, I mean, he's a couple, not this past week. I think it was the week prior. He had 21 carries, and they used him as kind of the closeout back in the fourth quarter to win a game. So he'll, in a sense, be the feature back. I know that Zach Charbonnet is probably a week away, so he won't play this week. And he's a complimentary back. He's not a guy who's going to feature, but it just gives them another option and another back. Plus, he's a good receiver and good pass protection. But I guess it'll be Miller today.
2: Wilson.
3: Yeah, Wilson, excuse me. Wilson, getting the bulk of the carries. Yep.
2: At wide receiver, as we mentioned, Nico Collins back in action for Houston. That is a must. Justin Jefferson dealing with an ankle will not play in Minnesota, hoping that he returns week five. So we'll see what happens there. Terry McLaurin, again, this game just kicked off. He is going to be inactive, so we're anticipating.
3: Yeah, I didn't know he was hurt. What's his injury need? I didn't realize he was hurt.
2: Hamstring.
3: Oh, ooh.
2: Hamstring.
3: Those
2: hamstring.
3: Are killer because those
2: yep.
3: just
2: and
3: take
2: so Stephon
3: time.
2: Diggs should get the bulk of the action.
3: Traylon Burks. It's a Traylon Burks day, Anita.
2: Yeah, the third. the third, mind you. Devontae Smith, as well as Dallas Goedert, are out for Philadelphia today. So I love Wicks. Listen, in deep fantasy leagues, I drafted him. He's been on my bench. I'm starting him today. He's going to be the number one option for Jalen Hurts. Your thoughts on Wicks and that Eagles offense?
3: Well, I've always liked Wicks. I remember evaluating him his next to last year at Virginia when they had a really good offense. And I thought he would be a top 40 pick. And then the next year, their entire pass game fell apart, and he just didn't put up numbers. He's obviously not a burner, but I like him. Philly fans are wondering if this is now time for Mekhi Lemon, who they traded up to get in the first round and has really not been a factor through the first 3 weeks of the season. And now he gets his opportunity because he's obviously going to play pretty much every snap. So we'll see what their pass game looks like. But I like Wicks. I always have.
2: Mike Evans, dealing with a hip issue, is going to be a game-time decision. Keep in mind, that is a 4:30 kickoff, so be smart with that. If you do hope to play Mike Evans, which I wouldn't, by the way, you want to put him in that flex position so you have some options. Jalen Coker is not expected to play. This is a Sunday night game. You know who I love this week? Darren Waller, dude, because Leggett is out as well because of a knee. Waller has been targeted in the red zone in the end zone.
3: They'll probably play a lot of two tight ends with you able to get out. And
2: I love
3: Coker.
2: Waller this week,
3: really
2: Greg.
3: Which is a shame.
2: I think Waller goes off. I really do.
3: Well, you got to throw it to someone, Anita. I mean, if you drop back to throw, you got to throw it to someone.
2: Ladd McConkey is dealing with a foot issue. He is expected to give it a go, but let's have realistic expectations for him with the Chargers. They are going up against Seattle. Adonai Mitchell is dealing with a finger, will not play for the Jets. I think Garrett Wilson goes off today. He's going to get a ton of targets. Caleb Douglas is out with an ankle in Miami. Miami's going to be playing from behind. Your thoughts on Chris Bell, who, by the way, is available in a lot of fantasy football waiver wires, Greg. Your thoughts on Chris Bell.
3: From Louisville, evaluated him for two consecutive years in college. Big, physical, and can run. Looks like A.J. Brown just in terms of his size, but he's a more explosive mover. I think he has a chance to be a very good NFL receiver. Of course, that's, pass game with Malik Willis. We don't know how he's going to develop and what it's going to look like. But I think that Chris Bell has an opportunity to be a good player in this league with his size, speed, profile.
2: And again, as we said earlier, Puka is expected to suit up and play for the Rams, but word is that he's going to be on a snap count, a more stricter snap count than usual. Tight end, as I mentioned, Dallas Goedert is out, so Wicks, love him today. Terrence Ferguson is dealing with an ankle
3: placed on
2: IR with the Rams. And defensively, Aaron Donald, because of his back, he is not going to play against the Eagles. And as I mentioned earlier, Trey Hendrickson is out with a finger and will not play against the Titans. Therefore, some of my sleepers in fantasy heading to week 4, Kyler Murray against the Dolphins, Braylon Allen against the Bears. I love Montgomery against Dallas, especially an anytime touchdown for him. Emmanuel Wilson against the Chargers. Josh Downs and Stephon Diggs as wide receivers, but again, that game has already started. Hopefully, you were tuning in to us earlier. Wicks against the Rams, Wandale Robinson against the Ravens, and as we just talked about, Chris Bell, I think, could get a lot of targets because Miami is going to be playing from behind, and they are going to be throwing the ball a lot. And probably my favorite play is Darren Waller later on tonight. Love anytime touchdown, over receptions, over receiving yards. I think he crushes it tonight against Detroit because the Panthers are going to be, in my opinion, playing from behind as well. So getting you up to speed with all the fantasy football waiver wire news and injury reports, but more from Ilo. What you got for us?
5: Cheerio, pip pip, and all that sort of thing. In honor of the NFL in London and fireworks right from the second snap of the game, Anita and Greg, because after the Colts received the opening kickoff and 2nd and 10 from their 32, Daniel Jones was strip sacked by Washington's Adafe Owe. He basically body checked Indianapolis Colts offensive lineman Bernard Raimann into Daniel Jones. It caused a fumble. Owe recovered it at the Colt 21, and moments ago, the Commanders kicked a field goal. So 2 minutes and 3 seconds into the ballgame in London, it's Washington 3 and the Indianapolis Colts nothing. Speaking of craziness, how about what happened in Game 1 of the National League Division Series on Saturday night as the Milwaukee Brewers defeated the Padres 3-2. In the top half of the ninth inning, San Diego's Ty France thought he hit what would have been a go-ahead home run, but the ball hit a cable in the roof. It descended to Brewers left fielder Jackson Churio, who caught it for the second out. In Game 1 of the American League Division Series, the Tampa Bay Rays defeated the New York Yankees 1-0. Tampa Bay's Drew Rasmussen had a no-hitter going for 7 2/3 innings. Jonathan Aranda hit a home run off Garrett Cole in the bottom of the third for the only run of the contest. College football Saturday night. Fourth-ranked Miami won at Clemson 41-13. Number 6 Indiana won at Rutgers 47-15. But perhaps the wildest occurrence in college football on Saturday night happened during the first half of Colorado State's 56-26 loss to Oregon State as Colorado State head coach Jim Mora Jr. relieved defensive coordinator Tyson Summers of his play-calling duties. Mora said that Summers then left the field on his own, and after the game, he was fired. Let's hear it straight from Mora himself.
0: Tyson was relieved of his play-calling duties. He left the field, and he is no longer with this football program. I just relieved him of his duties as a play caller. He made the decision on his own to leave the field, and he is no longer with the program.
5: Anita and Greg, back to you.
2: Wow. Ilo, thank you so much. Greg, have you ever heard of that ever happening in the history of NFL or college?
3: I'm sure it has. I can't think of
2: in
3: one.
2: In the middle of a game, you're just done, and you walk off.
3: I know. I mean, he just walked off the field. You know, I don't know his background. I don't know, you know, where he started, where he's been with, you know, so I don't know anything about Tyson Summers, but
2: things have to be really bad to get to that.
3: You know, that's not a good thing to have on your resume.
2: No.
3: No.
2: No. Don't air your dirty laundry on national television.
3: Yeah, I mean, to, you know, walk off the field like that, I mean, you wonder if he's going to get another job.
2: Only time will tell. When we return, let's wrap up this show. There are quite a few games that we have not hit on. The Jets going up against the Bears, a deeper dive into Detroit and Carolina, and then the Monday Night Football game with Atlanta and the Saints. We'll touch on those and give you some final thoughts right here on Fox Sports Radio.
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2: 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And interesting, you know, Greg, we pretty much have gone, we've touched on pretty much every game except a few. So let's get right into it. The Jets going up against the Bears. No Caleb. Bagent is going to get the start over Case Keenum. No Hall for the Jets.
3: Right.
2: Breece Hall in the backfield. But, you know, let's give credit where credit's due. We talked about it, you know, in regard to last week and Ben Johnson getting Case Keenum ready. Like to me, like, I think you can make it. Ben Johnson is, to me, one of the best head coaches, if not best head coach in the NFL. And I don't think I'm going on a limb saying that.
3: Well, one of the things that about Case Keenum, and we'll see if Badge is the same guy today, although he's played well whenever he's played, is Keenum fits very well because Keenum does have a natural sense of timing and rhythm. I mean, obviously he's not big, doesn't have a big gun or any of that stuff. You know, he's been a backup for a long time, played well for a lot of years in this league. But they do so much on offense. I mean, they give a defense so much pre-snap movement, multiplicity. Their run game concepts are really hard to defend. You know, that's the thing that's not talked about a lot, Anita, because number one, Caleb Williams is obviously a big name and a good quarterback. And then what Keenum did last week, which was pretty remarkable. But their run game is very, very hard to defend.
2: And with all due respect, Aaron Glenn, you know, inconsistencies with his coaching, especially clock management. There's some big question marks there. The Bears are favored by 3.5. The over-under is 43 here. Just coaching alone, I lean towards the Bears here. I think they do win this game, but probably my favorite bet in this game is a prop bet, and that's Garrett Wilson, 70-plus receiving yards, just because I think he's just going to be targeted. He had 13 targets last week, and the Bears play a high rate of man coverage, and Geno Smith loves to look Garrett Wilson's way against man coverage.
3: And I do believe the Jets
2: are going to be playing from behind. So I think Garrett Wilson goes off today.
3: And he could, and I think Geno Smith's played well, and the Bears have not been a great pass rush team through 3 weeks. So you would expect Geno Smith to have some time to throw. And when he has time and can see it the right way, he still throws a beautiful ball, Anita.
2: No denying that. The Sunday night game is going to be an interesting one. You've got Detroit going up against the Carolina Panthers in Carolina. Detroit is favored by 3.5. The over-under is 51. When you look at this game, and again, a lot of injuries here. That's why I've been talking about Darren Waller. So Coker is not expected to play, by the way. So keep that in mind if you're just tuning in. So I've been talking a lot about Darren Waller, who, by the way, is available, believe it or not, in like 60% of most waiver wires in fantasy. I'm playing him today over a number of tight ends. Isaiah Likely being one of them, Ferguson being another. I have him scoring an anytime touchdown. I like him over 32 total receiving yards and receptions. I think he's going to be a big part of the offensive game plan. When you look at this matchup, what stands out?
3: I look at the Lions pass game and the defense for the Panthers because they're out there, two starting corners, Horn and Michael Jackson. And they're going to start the rookie Will Lee on the outside, who I liked coming out. He's big. He's physical. I think he'll be a good NFL corner. And he's been playing a lot through the first 3 weeks. And then they'll go with the Caleb Evans as the other outside corner. And so we'll see how this plays out. But I think that the Lions will believe, and they've obviously got a very good pass game and good receivers. I think the Lions will believe, as good as Jahmyr Gibbs is, and I'm not suggesting they're not going to give him the ball, but I think they'll feel that they can throw the ball against this defense.
2: Has Carolina, I mean, they have surprised me this season.
3: Yep.
2: You know, better than I anticipated.
3: Yeah, Young's played well. Mm-hmm. He's an interesting quarterback. He's kind of deceptively slippery as a mover, not explosive, but he finds ways to get rid of the ball. He throws a pretty good deep ball. Now, of course, they're missing Coker, who is a very good player. Long, athletic, probably a little juicier than people think, which makes him a vertical dimension. So now you're dealing with McMillan, who I think is very good, but now you got Bryson Tremaine as the other wide receiver. John Mechie is there. Who played with Young in college. So, you know, we'll see what they decide to do. That's why Waller could very well be a big factor. They could play a lot in this game with two and even three tight ends.
2: And really quick, just a quick update here with the Washington Colts game that is in action in London. Washington is up 6-0. So two field goals, the Commanders have made against the Colts. The last game for us to touch on, and I'm so proud when we get to, I love when we're able to like cover all games in the span of 2 hours. And that's the Monday night football game. And that's the Falcons going up against the Saints.
3: Yeah.
2: The Saints are favored by 2.5. The over under is 47.5. The Saints will be without Travis Etienne, Alvin Kamara only averaging 2.8 yards per carry. But we also mentioned they have Miller in that backfield as well. The Falcons defense were able to generate pressure last week, even after losing their two top edge rushers. Not sure how active and attractive they're going to be on Monday night, but also the fact you get Penix back, that offense is just totally different. And I know I'm stating the obvious here, when it's Penix as opposed to Cooper Rush. So your thoughts on this matchup when you break this down?
3: Yeah. And they put Penix under center a lot, which is not something he's done throughout, you know, his career. But when you play the Falcons, the number one thing you have to stop, and this is what Brandon Staley, I'm sure, worked on all week, is you have to stop the outside zone run game. Bijan Robinson is the best back in football. We saw what he did a week ago, Thursday night. You must stop their outside zone run game. And that's the starting point for everything that the Saints defense has to do in this game.
2: Yeah, there's no denying that. I'm leaning towards the Saints at home. Who Dat Nation only having to lay the 2.5. I think this is going to be a close one. I think the Saints win it by at least a field goal. Only time will tell. You know, just to recap, my picks, my favorite three picks heading into today's action, the Jags and the Bengals over 51.5 total points, the Cardinals laying the 2.5 against the Giants, and Seattle. I like the 6.5. If you have to buy it down, not going to be mad at you. Seattle minus 6.5 against the Chargers. Greg, we've got less than a minute left in the show. One final thought before we say hasta la vista and we pass it on to countdown to kickoff.
3: You know, we haven't mentioned Patrick Mahomes in this show, and I got to tell you, I think he's playing at a really high level. And that might sound strange given who he is, but he is playing with such a high level of timing and rhythm, which we have not seen him play with consistently over the last number of years. He's so good outside the pocket, but he has played really well from a timing rhythm standpoint, and that's really shown up on tape.
2: Yeah, and again, just something I never thought I would say is I'm really looking forward to that Chiefs-Raiders game.
3: Yeah.
2: Both these teams 3-0 should be a fun one to watch, and definitely cheering for Kirk Cousins. Everybody, thank you so much for tuning in. Really do appreciate it. Stay tuned. Countdown to kickoff coming your way next right here on Fox Sports Radio.
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0: It was traveling from Bermuda to Boston Logan International Airport when it disappeared. The U.S. Supreme Court is expected to hear several high-profile cases in its new term when it reconvenes tomorrow. More from Lisa Carton.
1: The High Court will reconvene for a new 9-month term and is expected to consider whether laws that ban semi-automatic rifles violate the Second Amendment, as well as the legality of voting laws that require proof of citizenship. The justices will also decide how much authority parents have over children who identify as transgender, if immigrants must remain in detention while they await deportation, and if lawmakers can sue oil companies for their role in climate change.
0: An Akron, Ohio high school football game was called due to safety concerns. Lee Mowen reports.
2: Akron police reported to Ellett High School around 7:30 Friday evening. They needed several units to disperse the crowd of minors in and around the stands. The game between the Orangemen and Akron East was called in the third quarter due to safety concerns, with the Dragons winning 38-7, according to Joe Idol. A 15-year-old was arrested and charged for disorderly conduct, official business obstruction, and resisting arrest.
0: No big winner in last night's Powerball drawing. Tomorrow's estimated jackpot is $467 million. I'm Jennifer Kuiper, NBC News Radio.
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7: You have questions, we have answers. This is Jane Miller.
8: And this is Ken Miller. Welcome to our show, All About Real Estate with Ken and Jane. Well, today, Jane, we're going to continue talking about our favorite topic, which is negotiations. I think this is what this must be part four, I believe.
7: Part four, right? Last one. Hopefully we finished
8: that. And originally when we did this show, we envisioned it being, I think, a two-part show, right?
7: Yeah.
8: But each topic is so much to unravel
7: talk about,
8: that we just didn't get to it. So we covered the, so just to give a quick recap, we covered basically how negotiation starts all the way from when, if you're in real estate, at least if you're the list agent, from when you first sit down and meet with the seller, you talk about the list price and, you know, strategies. That's all negotiations. Your real agents negotiate their own commission. Then when you get into actually representing the client, then you start the negotiation process with offers, getting through a review and evaluation, negotiating different offers, maybe multiple offers, you know, giving advice to the seller side, negotiating with the buyers, and how the buyers often negotiate with amongst themselves based on it, on how they revise their offers to come up to the, you know, to be the chosen one.
7: Yes.
8: And then once the contract is solidified and you have a fully, you know, enforceable contract, then you start the home inspection negotiations, and that's a whole topic that we covered.
7: Home inspection.
8: And then thereafter, you have the appraisal, which sometimes you have to negotiate on the price, because we spoke about the subjectivity that's involved in appraisals and how that's not always it's not always black and white how something is going to appraise based on what the appraisers select, and you know that's quite important.
7: Yeah.
8: So today's show, we're going to talk about the psychology in negotiations. But before we do that, let's talk about the final topic where negotiations often come up. And that is in the final walkthrough, the day before, or most often the morning of the closing day, when the buyer has the right to do their final walkthrough to make sure the house is broom clean, make sure all the personal belongings are out of there, make sure there's no hidden damage they didn't discover, make sure the trash is removed and there's nothing left in the house, or nothing, or curbside trash. There's a lot of things, a lot of unpleasant surprises that often come up in the final walkthrough. That is, you have to be skillful as a buyer agent and as the seller agent, the list agent, when you're dealing with all that, because a lot of times the attorneys don't want to get involved in it because it has to be worked, but things have to be worked out.
7: Yeah. First of all, I want to say something totally unrelated to what you just said above, right? the problem with the final walkthrough, because today's we talk about the negotiation also mainly about the final walkthrough until the closing, right? So what I'm

0: to mention is about the final walkthrough. A lot of time, right, we tell the seller, we, at the beginning, we tell them, we give them booklet, we tell them. During the transaction, we remind them, but a lot of time the people just, you know, may not be read the whole thing, or they just even think about it, right? Please, whatever you do, do not cancel gas and electric.
1: Mm-hmm.
0: This is very, very important. We've been telling a lot of the times, right? But sometimes seller just didn't get, you know, just still did it, okay? I give you example, right? Sometimes the buyer loan may not clear on time. So in New Jersey, the closing date on the contract is approximately, it's not a dead solid closing date. So if the seller could cancel the utility, and in case we can't close on time, we won't have utility to the final walkthrough. You absolutely need, you know, electric, gas, and water to do final walkthrough, because they're going to run the water, make sure it's working, no leaking. They want to make sure, check the AC furnace. Mm-hmm. They want to check the light. They want to check the lot of things, right? So please, if one thing you take away from today's program, please do not cancel your utility, gas, electric, and water. Okay. Water is debatable. Sometimes you can, like for example, East Brunswick, right? We normally do the final water reading before, a few days before closing, so that the final water bill can be paid out of the closing at showing on the closing statement.
1: But it's not canceled though.
0: Because they don't, the township doesn't turn off the water. But other township, the water may be privately supplied, just like gas and electric. They will turn it off. Okay. So please, if anything, if only one thing you get from today's show, please do not, cancel your utility. And if you're internet and phone, if you don't need them, you can cancel, right? That's not necessary at the final walkthrough. But if you have a alarm system, things like that, or video, or the ringtone, right? If you cut the internet, you won't have that service either. But that's individual. That's up to the owner. Final walkthrough, we do not need the internet. Okay. But we do need utility, gas, electric, and water. So that's been said, right, before anything.
1: Yeah.
0: We can't, that's non-negotiable.
1: So that's a tip, that's a tip for all the sellers, that you must keep it on until after the final walkthrough and after closing. Right, that's what I was saying. Post-closing, then you immediately you cancel the utilities, you call up your gas electric providers, you cancel your homeowner's insurance effective midnight that day,
0: after,
1: because you want coverage. You want to make sure you have coverage for the day of the closing, so you're not arguing with the buyer's insurance company about who's responsible. If God forbid there's a tree falls on the roof or somebody trips and falls and has a claim, so keep it on that extra day. It's like being, you know, being cautious but smart.
0: I mean,
1: about
0: how
1: it.
0: Much a day?
1: A few dollars or a few cents. Peace of mind. Yeah,
0: peace of mind. You don't have to cancel immediately. I always tell the seller, once you get your funding in your bank, if you do wiring, and then you call cancel utility and the homeowner insurance, right? But as you said, if you do homeowner insurance day after, that's much better, because you're after the date. So God forbid if there's any unforeseen reasons. So once again, please do not cancel your utility. And a lot of people, even you know the loan is clear, you're definitely going to close the day, right? And still don't cancel, because what happened was we had a clear to close a week ahead. So the closing been settled, been confirmed, right? The closing, the final walkthrough is 11 o'clock in the morning.
1: Mm-hmm.
0: The closing actually is 1, which is pretty early, right? 11 o'clock, final walkthrough, 1 o'clock, right? But the problem was, when you call the utility company, tell them you finished that day, the electric was cut around 8. So, yes, was 8 o'clock they cut it, or 9 o'clock they cut it. So at the end, we have to delay the closing to call the utility company, put it back on.
1: And the reason why the utilities are, it's important that they're on, is because at the day of the final walkthrough, the buyers are going to want to test the heat, the AC. Yeah. They're going to want to test the stove, make sure that all the burners are working.
0: Make sure
1: there's nothing missing or malfunctioning with the lighting.
0: Make sure
1: the house was at the same, is in the same condition as it was at the home inspection or the pre-final walkthrough.
0: Because
1: now in New Jersey, you can do two walkthroughs.
0: Yes.
1: Not every buyer may elect to do that, but you're entitled under the standard realtor contract to do that. So it's a critical that the lights be on, the electric be on, and the gas be on.
0: As you said, Kenrad, the buyer have a right to do two walkthroughs. Mm-hmm. Even the buyer chose to do two. They did the first one. You think the final day, they just come open the door, say, yep, that's good, and leave. You still have to have a utility on. Yeah. If they did 4 days, 3 days before, everything's good, house is vacant, identical, no difference. On the closing day, if they come back to do the walkthrough on the day of closing, if they can't turn on the light, they're not going to close.
1: Mm-hmm.
0: So most likely, unless you're going to hold a huge escrow. So the easiest thing is please do not cancel your utility.
1: Till after the closing.
0: Yeah, after closing, I will tell the client once again when they get their funding, either get a wire into their bank account or we get tracing of their check has been overnight, picked up.
1: Yep.
0: So we know we officially conclude the closing. Yes.
1: All right, so let's talk about some issues that could come up at a walkthrough. I mean, you have those walkthroughs. Final walkthroughs where nothing...
0: Before the walkthrough, I would have to say it's before. Walkthrough is the end of it.
1: So this is part of the
0: prepare,
1: good...
0: If you prepare it, you won't have a problem.
1: So one of the good things about that we were going to cover about being a great negotiator, is being well prepared. So if you avoid, like you said, if you handle the final walkthrough... If the seller's side as the agent, you do a pre-final walkthrough.
0: I always do.
1: With, or you and your team to make sure that there's no,
0: no
1: visually,
0: surprises.
1: No surprises.
0: Yeah,
1: right.
0: We always do.
1: And you're ahead of the game. And
0: I always try to do a day or two before. As soon as the seller told me they've officially finished with the house. And if they, most of the clients, at least most of my clients chose to have a professional cleaning service because after moving, they're tired, they have a lot of things to worry about. So they rather let a professional cleaning service do it, or they want to come back to themselves. Either way, we normally will go there as soon as the owner confirmed they all done. We want to be there either a week ahead or 2 days or 1 day. We always check once again. We do not want surprises. And the negotiation is you really can't negotiate anything out of it if you're not prepared.
1: Right.
0: Okay.
1: And that includes not only checking the house, visually inspecting it for cleanliness, for making sure all the personal items are removed. You also might be helpful to the seller. You might say, "Hey, you left. We found something in one of the kitchen drawers that happens oftentimes."
0: Yeah.
1: And also making sure that the seller has left behind in the house the garage door openers. They have their working order. They have the batteries in place. They have whatever remotes are being left.
0: If there's a mailbox key,
1: keys for all the doors.
0: Gated community, whether they had the
1: fob, if there's a fob and things.
0: Yeah.
1: So it's really being proactive. Like with that, that's what a good negotiator is.
0: Yeah.
1: They're proactive, they're informed, they're well prepared, and they're ready for the inspection.
0: Yeah. Before that, right, one step back, right, and for once you negotiate a home inspection, which we covered last time, right, you have to make sure what we agreed has been done. So that's part of the us when we check the house, right? Whatever the seller and the buyer agreed, we have to make sure we check the receipt, right? If the seller agreed to do repair, check the receipt against what we agreed.
1: Mm-hmm.
0: Once again, we are not professional contractors, right? Whether the work is done right or not, I'm sure the seller went through the process to chose the right contractor, right? Once again, we only make sure the receipt, what they're supposed to do is matches
1: the buyer's written request.
0: Yeah. And then we will have a look. But obviously, if you said you changed the electronic panel, when we got there, they're still old panel.
1: Yeah,
0: but if you have to change one or two breakers, we're not going to open up the panel to check the breakers. We just check the receipt, make sure it is done. So that's you know, one lot of agent feel that's between the seller and buyer. But as a good agent, either the buyer agent or the seller agent, we don't want surprises at the final walkthrough. We normally, regardless I represent seller or buyer, I want to see the receipt before we schedule the final walkthrough, if it's possible.
1: And oftentimes the seller will issue a credit instead of doing the repairs. And oftentimes they do that because they want to make it less complicated and let the buyer come in and use their own contractor to do the repairs. And then they don't have to worry about the repairs meeting the expectation of the buyer.
0: It really depends on the buyer. Some buyers want, some buyers don't. Exactly. It all depends.
1: Right, but that's a well point. If you do the repairs, have the receipts documenting what was done, and make sure it matches the buyer's request. All right, we're going to take a quick break. We'll be right back after these messages.
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1: Okay, welcome back to our show. So let's continue, Jane, talking about the negotiations and issues that can arise at the final walkthrough.
0: Yes.
1: So anything you want to say about if, let's say you have, even though you do your homework mostly, let's say there's an unexpected issue that comes up where the buyer's expectation maybe that the house would be professionally clean, whereas it's only left in broom clean condition, which is what the contract is, but there might be some, I don't know, maybe some, you know, the counters.
0: I can give you an example.
1: Yeah.
0: I mean, once again, that was a few weeks ago. We had a typical walkthrough, you know, issues, right? But the both agent worked together, resolved
1: it.
0: The thing was, right, I mean, this is really a classic expectation versus agreement. Okay.
1: Correct.
0: The buyer and seller attorney agreed the item to, because the seller did offer a credit. The buyer say no, they're very busy physician, they have no time to do it, they'd rather seller do it. Mm-hmm. I mean, I laughed.
1: Well, both are physicians.
0: I said to the buyer agent, I said, both physicians, right? They're both, you know, busy. But anyway, nevertheless, I said, okay, you don't want to do it, we'll do it, right? So the seller had everything done, and we did give the receipt, which is I checked it, I think everything was pretty much there. A few items wasn't there, but we never really agreed. You know, we said we only take care of these things. We sent back to them a week before the final walkthrough. Mm-hmm. So you would think a week, right? They would read it. Anyway, the day before the final walkthrough, the closing, the day before, and we got the email from the buyer attorney in the afternoon, late afternoon, said, oh, this item wasn't done. Can you give an answer? So obviously the seller is in a procedure, he's a physician, so he couldn't get it. And then the seller attorney couldn't get in touch with the seller, keeping calling me. And finally we got through the seller that night. And the seller said, I don't understand. I don't know what they're talking about.
1: Yeah.
0: So at that point, I said to seller, I said, don't worry, let me handle it. So in the morning, and the buyer attorney asked again, and then the seller attorney called me. I said, hang on. I said, look, the better we just solve at the final walkthrough, which is normally absolutely not recommended, right? You don't want to leave everything and at a final walkthrough to resolve, okay? You try to resolve them before. But in this case, once again, case by case, I believe we should to meet and to, because I can see it is typically expectation versus agreement, right? It's harder to argue on the email or on the phone because right. you already have something preset in the buyer mind, and I don't think it's fair. So better we meet in person, right?
1: Yeah.
0: So at the end, I said, don't worry, I'll be there and walk around and we go through it. Yeah. So when they're there, they ask a few items, I can explain to them, that, you know, this is maybe a misunderstanding, this is that. Bar is very nice family. Mm-hmm. So they, I mean, a lot of things, right? In the email, it's easier to say anything you want to say, right? But actually in person, it's easier to talk because, you know, they want to have a good house. We want to give them a good house. So everybody is, the common goal is to have a smooth closing and enjoy the house, right? So I explained to them how the things work. And one typically, one of the item was saying they expect us to change all the bathroom ceilings. I try to explain to them there never be an agreement to that.
1: So why did that expectation arise?
0: And they said that some ceiling is not functioning or broke.
1: So you
0: we replaced that a few ceilings, right? And their expectation was to change the entire basement ceiling because the new ceiling doesn't match 100% to the other tiles.
1: Oh, so that becomes like a gray area.
0: Yeah, look, you know, I mean, we have to fix it because the functionality was a problem, not the appearance, right?
1: Right.
0: So, I mean, that was a gray area. But because we had a really good relationship all the way through, so the buyer understood that, and it's okay. Another item on their disagreement was sewer pump lid. Right. Mm-hmm. Because originally in a repair request was a repair and a replace. They believed it should be replaced. And I explained to them in New Jersey, if we can repair, that's we don't have to replace that. I don't have to replace. But they said, well, the repair is not perfect. You can see they repaired. It's not like a brand new.
1: I
0: said, yeah, but what's the function of the lid? I try not to be, disrespectful.
1: Right.
0: It really depends. Negotiation, it depends how you say it, not what you say, right? Yeah. How you say it. Instead of saying, oh, well, the functioning of this lid is just prevent anything failing that. As long as can function the right function, right? We don't have, you just say, look, I totally understand your concern, right?
1: But
0: you know, the lid is to prevent things falling in. Now the lid is in one piece, it's not broken.
1: Able to be re-glued or reattached.
0: Yeah, they're just not new.
1: But it's just not aesthetically
0: as
1: pretty.
0: See.
1: But then again, you have to take into consideration that the lid is in the sewer. It's probably in a sewer pump pit closet that's not really, it's not there for the aesthetic appeal anyway. It's not like...
0: the repair for the functionality.
1: Right.
0: You got something functional.
1: Functional, which satisfies, right.
0: That's the expectation versus agreement.
1: Agreement, right.
0: And there was two or three other items. At the end, we talk, and you know, at the end, the buyer is very reasonable.
1: Yeah.
0: I think a lot of time, right? The buyer really, literally, was agreed whatever they think we agreed, and may not be what a seller understanding. Just like you and I, sometimes we live together so many years. I think we gotta do from what you think is still big difference, right?
1: Yeah, even the communication. When you said, let's go to the deli the other day, I was heading to the one deli that we've gone to, and then you're like, oh no, I go, what are you doing? I said, I'm making a left because I have to go this way, then go up the road and then go there. And you're like, no, I want you to go to the other store, the B one. And I'm like, okay, you didn't communicate it. So the same thing. So it's very easy with negotiations and with attorneys involved. Even if the buyer attorney has a certain repair request, and even if the seller agrees to particular items to repair, the seller attorney say, if the request is to repair or replace, and this, you know, the expectation is that the seller will pick the less intrusive alternative, which in that case was to repair it because it's functionality that matters.
0: You know, Ken, you give a very good example about the deli the other day we had, right? Because I thought, I said, let's get some hot food.
1: Yeah,
0: one deli, we always go only good with a salad, right?
1: Right.
0: The cold dish. The other one had a hot dish. So, I mean, once again, I assumed you would know. You can read my mind, right?
1: But that's just like the home inspection, right?
0: You know, if you want it to be replaced, you should say, I don't care, you can repair or not. I just want you to replace.
1: But then it should come from the attorney.
0: Yeah.
1: Clearly,
0: the lid
1: must be replaced.
0: Yeah.
1: No, nothing, it's too damaged. We don't want to attempt to repair, but that's really getting tightening.
0: You could say, I don't, regardless the functionality, I want you to give me a brand new, the lid. The seller attorney at that point could write to you and say, no, it is a seller's right. We only repair the function way,
1: and then
0: right?
1: You would have that argument up front.
0: Yeah, we wouldn't have to, you know.
1: You would avoid the unexpected.
0: Yeah, 12 hours before closing, we're arguing about four items, right? So that's what happens. So a lot of time, right, negotiation is you have to, I found, right, in any negotiation, first of all, you have to prepare to listen, okay? Sometimes you seems you listen, you didn't. I mean, I'm guilty of that. After we married so many years, I think I'm much better in that department, right? You have to listen. I mean, listen and heard is a different thing, right? Yeah. I mean, you have to listen what exactly your concern is, right? You have to acknowledge that. Right. You have to acknowledge their concern from their perspective. Doesn't mean you agree. I said, I understand your concern. I understand, you know, you want the basement ceiling look exactly the same. I totally get it, right? From your perspective, I would want the same thing. But from your perspective, right? But from the seller perspective, we only fix the items like the six tile, which is damaged, right? I mean, which is from their perspective, the functioning of the ceiling, right? The tile, right? So, I mean, and the same with the lid, right? The sewer pump lid, right? As long as functioning, it's workable. You know, I know you want a new one, especially you paid a good price for luxury home, right? But however, that's not seller feel what we agreed on. I mean, if we knew, if you've turned the clock back 2 weeks ago, if we got it done, I'm sure it's not much money to get lit, right?
1: Yeah.
0: I mean, seller may just want to make you extra happy and do something, but that's not happened. It did not happen.
1: Right.
0: So we just did according to that, right? So at the end, it's a negotiation. Is you have to acknowledge the other side feeling.
1: Right.
0: You don't have to agree with them, you know, but you have to have the compassion. You know, you have to really, I mean, if you can solve the matter, solve it. If you can't, you have to really get agreement to meet someone. We have to provide solutions.
1: So that leads to one of the final topics we want to cover are what are some common mistakes that people make when negotiating? And this is mostly emotional. Becoming overly emotional is one of the first factors.
0: First thing is very emotional.
1: Taking that another step, it's also taking offers, low offers like personal, saying, how dare you insult me or with the home inspection. How dare you ask for for 70 pages of stuff. So if you get overly emotional, overly personal, those are things that'll backfire because again, as we covered many times, you have to step aside. And it's very hard for sellers to do that because they love the house and they feel like that's my baby. Just like if somebody were to insult your daughter, your husband, it's the same feeling though, right? You feel like you take it personally, even though it could be constructive criticism or like for a house, it's a little bit more removed. But the homeowner might take so much pride in their home that if they feel that they feel, oh, this buyer's, what's a common thing you get if the inspection report turns out to be quite large? The seller calls you up and they say, oh, Jane, they must not want the home. They must not like it. They're going to, you know, should I cancel now or should I wait, you know, so we don't waste any more time, put it back on the market. And then you have to calm them down and say, wait a minute, just step aside. Let's, like we covered in the home inspection show, you have to set aside what they want from what's documented and then go and then negotiate
0: what's
1: from there.
0: Fair.
1: Also refusing to compromise. That's something I think, as we said in the past, negotiation is a give and take process. You have to be willing to give and take and know what's really important to you, understand the other side, know what's important to them, and then try to come to a happy agreement that can satisfy the needs of both the buyer and the seller.
0: Yeah, compromise is the key, right? I always tell the people compromise, you know, if it's not a real estate question. It is a business.
1: That's right. That's the
0: decision.
1: Thing. And that's the final thing, like letting ego get involved. If you're saying, if you say out of principle, I'm not going to do this because it's not legally required, and then I'm going to put it back. I'm not going to move that piece of furniture there because that's a built-in unit, or I gave it broom clean, or willing to sit. If you're at the closing table and there's something that comes up I'm not going to cut the grass. It was cut 2 weeks ago, and I'm not going to give a credit for that. So you can, if you're not willing to compromise on something and be reasonable, then it becomes you may win the battle but lose the war, because if you're not going to close, you delay the closing, that puts that you ensue carrying costs. And then it just, so you have to look at the overall picture. So if you let your ego get too involved and say, I want to beat them on this, or, you have to have some give and take.
0: I think the ego side is really right. Sometimes it can be filled by the other party. Say, for example, depends how the lawyer and the agent to work with the issue, right? If I pick up the phone and say, the buyers unreasonable. They are terrible. They just pick a fight. They want that. Of course, the seller already upset.
1: Yeah, right. That's
0: but
1: a good
0: but
1: point.
0: If you say, I understand that, you know, they are really appreciate, they're really grateful for the house. This is their concern. We don't have to agree, but sometimes, right, if we can make it smoother and not too much inconvenience to us, you know, maybe it's considered to do something. So that's really negotiation. It's about how you go about it.
1: It's also
0: it.
1: About attitude and approach,
0: yes.
1: right?
0: Yes.
1: Okay, that's very good. And I think the one final point before we sign off is the purpose of negotiation isn't about proving who is right. It's about achieving successful results.
0: That's correct. Yes.
1: All right. I think we're done with this phase of negotiation. So nothing more to negotiate. We hope you guys enjoyed the show, and we'll see you next week.
0: Thank you.
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6: Oh, yeah, you already know what time it is. You already know what's going on. I am your host, Cam Silver. And welcome back to another episode of the Silver Boys Podcast. Boy, all right. So we are officially in week 4 for the NFL. We are in week 5 for college football. The wild card round for MLB is officially over. And we have the Tampa Bay Rays taking on the Yankees after the Yankees swept the Boston Red Sox. We have the Cleveland Guardians facing the White Sox after they swept the Houston Astros. The Dodgers will take on the Braves after they got up a full 3-game series against their divisional rivals in the Phillies. And the Brewers will take on the Padres after they were able to dominate the Chicago Cubs. So good stuff over there in baseball. Shout outs to my Yankees. They beat the Red Sox in total for both games. They beat the Red Sox 18-2. So it was just domination. Pure domination. If you missed it, then you missed, I'd say you missed a great time. Okay. You missed a great, great time. Moving off to the WNBA, we have the Liberty defeating the Lynx in 2 games, the first ever 8 seed to defeat a 1 seed. So history right there.
7: It don't never matter like what the Liberty is, yo, what seed they are. Cause like first round, like you don't want to see them realistically.
6: Shoot. They're one of the tallest teams in the league right now. Yeah. So. Realistically, I don't think anybody really wants to see them, if we're being honest with ourselves. But yes, they beat them 2-0. Atlanta defeated the Mystics 2-0 as well, along with the fact that Angel Reese was just announced as Defensive Player of the Year. So congratulations to her. The Golden State Valkyries and the Dallas Wings are still tied at 1 on Friday night. They will play their deciding game to see who will face off against the now Aces, as the Aces have won against the Fever in a 2-1 win. Mm. So that was pretty big too. That was a pretty good series as well for the Aces and Fever, both going back and forth. But the MVP, man, Asia Wilson, she showed exactly why she is the absolute best at this sport right now.
7: Undeniably the best in the WNBA for real, for real. I mean, you know, 2-1 against the Fever, you know, tough squad too. Fever, like, you know, they're one of those teams that can advance as well too, but, you know, not this year, obviously.
6: Not over the last couple of years, obviously.
7: Not for real.
6: It's crazy, because literally they faced the Aces last year. It was the same result, man. They just can't get over that hump. They just can't get over the hump, man. But it shows how good you really have to be in order to advance, especially in just 3 games. Like the margin for error is so slim.
7: Exactly. It really is. I love the fact that they do 3, then 5, and then 7, honestly, because, you know, it makes it go quicker too. You feel me? But, and then 2, you know, 1-1, like that's a game 7 almost.
8: Yeah, no, literally, it's do or die now.
7: Exactly.
8: So it's scary. It's very, very scary. I also love it because baseball does the same thing. On a wild card, it's 3 games. Then after that, in the divisional series, this series coming up, it's 5 games. And then after that, for the conference series and for the World Series, it's 7. So, you know, everything, you know, it just means so much more when you have it like that.
7: How confident are you with the Yankees going up against Tampa Bay?
8: I'm very confident, actually. Watching them against Boston, playing a lot of small ball. So, and for those who don't know baseball talk, when I mean small ball, I mean like they're hitting for, you know, singles and doubles for the most part. They're getting guys on base and they're bringing guys in as well. And then after that, they have their knockout punches. Like Ben Rice in game one had the grand slam. And then you have Cody Bellinger in game two with the 3-run homer to basically blow the game open from like, it was what I want to say it was like 3-1. Next thing you know, it was 6-1. Like, you know, like just them playing that, and the fact that they're doing this without Aaron Judge, without Giancarlo Stanton, they're two of their best big hitters. It speaks so much more volume, and like we're having our young guys do most of the work.
7: Step up,
8: Ben Rice, yeah. Austin Wells, Grisham, like, you know, the guys that are like literally coming straight out of Somerset, coming straight over into the leagues, and they're just balling out of control. And then shout outs to Cam Schlittler. He more than likely will win the AL Cy Young Award, and he was just on another one. Mind you, him and Ben Rice are both from Massachusetts, so they both literally have been put in belt to Boston. Like Cam Schlittler went out there for 6.1 innings and gave them 10 strikeouts and dominated. Yes. So yeah, it's at right now I'm feeling very confident. I'm not overly worried about Tampa Bay. Tampa Bay is a good team. They won first place for a reason, but I think we have a really good chance of at least getting out of there and at least 4. So, and then after that, trying to see whoever comes next with Cleveland and Chicago, and both those teams are really good too. Chicago, they went from losing over 100 games last year to now making arguably the biggest jump in getting into the playoffs. So they're really, really good, and they have young talent over there too. So yeah, no, I'm confident, but I am having fun watching these baseball playoffs though.
7: Okay, very nice, very nice.
8: Yeah, but let's get into it as we are, like I said, we are officially done with week 4, but let's recap. The number 1 Texas Def beat number 14 Tennessee 20-17. Number 2 Georgia defeated Oklahoma 41-13. Number 21 Florida upset. Well, it's an upset per rankings, but in betting, Florida was winning, but they upset number 4 Ole Miss 52-28. Number 17, Iowa goes into the Big House and shocks number 18, Michigan 20-19. Wisconsin stuns number 13, Penn State 24-20. Wake Forest stuns number 16, Louisville 30-27. Alabama dominates South Carolina 49-18. LSU dominates Texas A&M 35-6. Number 20, Oregon defeats number 12, USC 41-27. And number 24, Mississippi State defeats number 19, Missouri 31-24.
7: That Ole Miss game, dude. I was watching, you know, a majority of it, especially when it was close, because I was at work and whatnot. But I looked back and I was like, yo, what happened?
8: Turnovers. They were able to create turnovers. Florida was just able to run the ball as well. Like Vaughn, 29 carries, 142 yards, 3 touchdowns. Clark, 12 carries, 126 yards and a touchdown. Like they were just running all over them. And this was the fear that everybody kept talking about. How is Ole Miss going to respond after that big, high emotional game against LSU? It was, you were walking into a trap one way or another, in my opinion.
7: Yeah. Yeah, most definitely. You know, it felt like, you know, they, because of the turnovers that Florida was creating, you know, and like you said, you know, just because of rankings, that sometimes that don't mean nothing. You know, like Florida is still a top tier team, dude. Like, and they definitely showed it going in and just beating Ole Miss the way that they beat them. That will show the rankings and you know, the committee a lot, I think, dude, a lot.
8: And as of now, I would say it showed the rankings, not really the committee. I know the committee's watching, but as of now,
7: you know what I meant. You know what I meant.
8: Oh, yeah. No. I know exactly what you meant. But now they show the rankings a lot because they jumped from number 21 to number 8 this week. So, you know, that's big time right there. Big time. Exactly. And then, another one. that showed the committee a lot was Iowa. You know, they walk down that last drive and they get the game-winning touchdown. Michigan literally goes from number 18 down to being unranked again.
7: That's tough.
8: You know? And then Penn State loses to a bad Wisconsin team. They just couldn't get their offense going in the second half. They go from number 13, and if I'm not mistaken, yep, they're another one out of the rankings. Again, Texas A&M, after their embarrassing loss to Kentucky and then another embarrassing loss to LSU, out of the rankings. Again, Louisville, who had no business losing to Wake Forest, they're out of the rankings as well. So it's just bad, man. It's just crazy how all this stuff works. Go ahead.
7: No, I was just going to say, honestly, like, you know, I felt like as you were going through, you were just saying like, okay, boom, like this lesser ranked team was beating this team, which, you know, obviously what we always say, any given Saturday, NFL, any given Sunday, but LSU being able to bounce back after their high energy loss to Ole Miss, you know, that showed me a lot about that team as well, too. Cause, you know, I wasn't too big on LSU. You know, I'm still don't know if I'm too big on their quarterback, Sam Levitt. Mm-hmm. But that game showed me a lot. And then so you juxtapose and you juxtapose that to what happened with Ole Miss and the way that they got beat. Like it's forever changing. It's so fluid. You know what I'm saying?
8: Yeah. And then especially just the fact that, you know, most of those teams are all in the same conference too. So, you know, they're all connected one way or another, which is, you know, it's insane to me.
7: Definitely.
8: Another one that I was going to mention was Oregon. So, yes. Dante Moore had took a bad shot to the head, trying to slide for a first down, you know, and then obviously there was controversy over that. Should he have slid sooner? Yada, yada, yada, whatever. But USC had a chance to just, you know, steamroll and go crazy. But Dylan Raiola for Oregon comes in. He goes 19 for 25, 289 yards and two touchdowns and beats USC, you know? So it's like, you know, and for the USC right now, I'm thinking Lincoln Riley might be up out of there. Because once again, we need you to show up for these big games. I think it's like 5-15 against top 25 teams. Exactly.
7: That's really bad.
8: That's horrible.
7: That is not like head coach material, bro. Like you need to go be an OC somewhere.
8: Especially at USC, Southern Cal, bro. Like this is, you know, the cream of the crop. This is, you know, a program that is trying to get back to their glory days of what they were in the 2000s. But Lincoln Riley, man, he'll have your offense right, but he won't have your defense right.
7: Mm-hmm.
8: Too many missed tackles, you know, the bad shot on Dante Moore. And then there's like so many other stuff, but you allow Dylan Raiola, who was, you know, the quarterback for Nebraska, and he was pretty good over there, but he felt like he could do more at Oregon. He comes out of Oregon. He doesn't even expect to play at all this year because Dante Moore is legit one of the top prospect quarterbacks coming in to the draft.
7: Absolutely.
8: Next thing you know, boom, you put him in. He gets put in by Dan Lanning and he looks like he never missed a beat. He looks like a star out there.
7: And that shows to me, that's even bigger. Like your second string, you came in expecting, you know, more, but you know that you're going to be behind Dante Moore. To go in and, you know, be unwavering like that, that shows a lot. Yes. And, you know, who knows, like, what will happen. Obviously, you know, we know Dante Moore will, you know, start and he's obviously QB number one, but Raiola put his name in that hat. You know what I'm saying? Like, and he showed that he can carry this Oregon team who, what do we always say? This, you know, Oregon is, it just feels like they're always one step behind, one step back, you know? And so for them to go beat USC, especially the way that they did and how he did it and the numbers that he was able to put up. Yeah, bro. Yeah.
8: Raiola, I want to say, if I'm not mistaken, I'm trying to look it up right now. He is he's a junior.
7: Junior. So he at least one more year.
8: He'll have, he'll definitely do one more year. And then I think he'll be the one at the helm for this Oregon squad. And then if you know, Dan Lanning is a really good recruiter as well. And he has a great staff. So if they're able to put a real good team together and put a good team behind them, who knows? We might be talking about Oregon being a better favorite again to win the national title.
7: Exactly. Let's just not put too much expectation on them. Cause you know, the moment we do that, dog, it's
8: Yeah, no. It's Oregon is like the one program we put too much expectation. Next, you know, they crumble. Like, come on now.
7: It's like, and every day happens every year,
8: all the time. Shout out to Mississippi State. They're coming along, man. Kamario Taylor, their quarterback, 27 for 38, 360 yards, three touchdowns and an interception in their last game. Their running back, Bothwell, 25 carries, 122 yards and a touchdown. They got dudes over there, man. And I'm very excited to see where they go from here, because their next game, which we're going to get into in a second, their next game is that's going to be telling.
7: It's going to be one of them ones.
8: It's going to be telling.
7: Okay.
8: But yeah, no,
7: let me keep my eye out.
8: Oh, yeah. And you're definitely going to keep your eye out because of who they're going to be playing next. But
7: oh, all right.
8: Like I said, we'll get to that. We'll get to that in a second. I did want to go to Texas and Tennessee. That was a really good game, man. Colin Simmons on the other side, bro. He's an edge rusher. He had five sacks, Kyle.
7: What?
8: How do you lived in that backfield?
7: How do you let somebody come out of that? Oh my God, five sacks.
8: That's insane. In that backfield. That was one of the greatest defensive performances I think I've ever seen in my life. I don't. Six total. He had nine total sacks. Six of them were solos. Five and a half sacks. Five tackles for losses, all around the sacks.
7: I have no words for that. Honestly, you can't see this man coming after the third, fourth time, bro. Go double that.
8: We're not gonna block him. I would have been on the sideline like, bro, we're not going to block him. We're not going to do nothing.
7: Go put your fullback in there and tell him. He should be the only one. What? Something. Like,
8: Chip him. Do something. Like,
7: oh, my God. Just put some hands on him, dog.
8: Yeah, because apparently he put hands on everybody else on that whole squad. Like
7: what? What? I mean, if you mean to tell me, okay, that it takes a lot for you to tell me that's like one of the greatest defensive performances that you've ever seen. That takes a lot for you to say, dog.
8: And that's a lot, because like my favorite team is the Steelers. I see TJ Watt all the time.
7: Exactly.
8: I see Myles Garrett all the time. You know, like we could go back. I've seen Ed Reed. I've seen Ray Lewis. I've seen guys like Brian Urlacher. I've seen so many. But that right there, I even asked my dad later that day. I'm like, when was the last time you seen a guy with five sacks? He said, I don't remember. He said, but that game, that was different.
7: Yeah, that
8: different.
7: Yeah. Okay.
8: Yeah, I have no words.
7: I literally don't either. I have nothing to say. Nothing to say. Because what? That just tells you how the game went.
8: Yeah, literally. Literally. Because, you know, you go watch a Texas game, you're expecting to watch, you know, Arch Manning. Arch was he was a high 14 for 19, 201 yards and interception. Like, he wasn't special, but the defense carried. I'll put it to you like that, plain and simple. And it was carried by one man.
7: Put the whole defense on his back.
8: Exactly. But going into week 5, number 7, Alabama will be facing off against number 16, Mississippi State. Number 5, Ohio State will go to see number 14, Iowa. Number 8, Florida will go to see number 25, Missouri. Number 4, Miami will go to see Clemson. Washington will face off against number 18, USC. There are a couple other ones if you guys would like to check out. Number 10, BYU going to TCU. Auburn going to number 17, Tennessee. Yeah, you got a good amount of stuff. Number 6, Indiana will travel out here to Jersey to face off against Rutgers in the Rutgers annual blackout game. So, yeah, no, you got a good amount of games.
7: I like that slate a lot, especially what you said earlier about Mississippi State and, you know, Bama and whatnot, you know.
8: Yeah.
7: Sometimes, you know, their quarterback, Bama, I like him. I like him just a little. I'm still a little shaky. Me personally.
8: Shoot, in my opinion, he is one of the best quarterbacks in the nation. It's not even close. Mm-hmm.
7: He got an arm on him, dog.
8: 21 for 27, 365 yards and 4 touchdowns.
7: Yeah, all right, come on. It's like, dog.
8: Like, I can't be shaky off of that. I'm sorry.
7: Yeah, I understand that.
8: The game before against Florida State, 23 for 30, 320 yards, 3 touchdowns.
7: Mind you,
8: he could also run. You know what I mean? Last two games he's had a rushing touchdown as well.
7: Mm-hmm. Okay. Okay.
8: So, you know, the only bad game he really had was against Kentucky, and they just ended up steamrolling them in the second half. But in the first half, he was a little rattled, but after that, he got comfortable.
7: Yeah.
8: So, but going on the road to Mississippi State, man, it won't be no joke. It could possibly be raining, too. I hope it doesn't, because both of these quarterbacks are really, really good, and they could both air it out. They could both, like, really play. So I hope that, you know, the rain kind of holds off. But even if it does, I don't think it will be short of playmaking.
7: Okay. Okay. All right. I'm going to start that one. Put a star next to that one.
8: Yeah, we're going to start off the show next week with that, John.
7: Yes, sir.
8: That's shoot, because that's the game that's going to be starting off all our Saturdays. That's the 12 o'clock game.
7: Yeah. Oh, that's fire. That's fire.
8: That's the 12 o'clock game right there. So, yeah, no, that's going to be a lot of fun. Most definitely. And then I think the 3:30 game is the Florida and Missouri game. Yeah, yeah. And then after that, the 7:30 game is the Miami and Clemson game.
7: Okay. Okay. All right. I'm here for it. I'm here for it.
8: Tough, tough, tough. Let's switch over to the NFL. So we had another pretty good week. We talked about the Falcons shocking the Packers on Thursday Night Football. The Steelers defeated the Bengals 30-27. Giants defeated the Titans 12-7. Browns defeated the Panthers 21-18. Colts defeated the Texans 19-17. Chiefs defeated the Dolphins 24-10. Bills defeated the Chargers 24-16. Lions defeated the Jets 31-24. Commanders shocked the Seahawks 33-31. Jaguars dominate the Patriots 35-6. The 49ers defeated the Cardinals 36-30. Vikings defeated the Bucks 23-16. Ravens defeated the Cowboys 34-31. Raiders defeated the Saints 35-27. Broncos defeated the Rams 30-26. And the Bears shocked the Eagles, defeating them 27-6.
7: That's crazy.
8: That game was crazy. That game,
7: like BPA.
8: I feel like we all went into that game thinking one thing, and the next season, no, it was totally different.
7: Like, whoa. How do you make they made the Eagles look so pedestrian, dog.
8: Oh my goodness. I was thinking about it. It was funny because I was thinking most of that game, I was like, the Eagles looked like they were not prepared for anything that Ben Johnson drew up.
7: Nothing
8: at all.
7: And that's defense, really crazy to say, because it's like, I feel like the Eagles always like grind it out some way, somehow. Like, you know, like they, you know, yeah, they kind of make it a little tougher than it needs to be sometimes, but that is like, oof.
8: It was just bad, bro. Just bad. Case Keenum, who, by the way, people aren't understanding, he's not just a backup. He's their backup to the backup. He's their QB3. The QB3 came in and sauced up one of the best defenses. He was 24 for 34, 247 yards, 2 touchdowns, and a touchdown on the ground. They did a QB sneak, and they pulled the guards.
7: With Case Keenum.
8: They did a QB sneak and pulled the guards. The defensive tackles were so shocked, they couldn't even do anything about it. Bro. Khalif Raymond, 6 receptions for 90 yards and a touchdown. Luther Burden, 7 receptions, 61 yards for a touchdown. On the other side, Jalen Hurts, 16 for 25, 153 yards, an interception. He did have a rushing touchdown, though, you know, with the oh my God, the, you know what I'm talking about.
7: They did the push.
8: Yes. Saquon, 15 carries, 85 yards. Most of those yards were in the first half. I think he had at least 60 in the first half. Then after that, he just got shut down after that. Devontae Smith, 6 receptions for 65 yards. Once again, most of that stuff was in the first half. After that, he was just shut down. Chicago made adjustments. Looked like the Eagles didn't.
7: And that's really telling about Chicago's defense as well, too, you know, because I was low key a little scared just throughout the season that they might be, you know, they might get points put up against them. You know what I'm saying?
8: Right.
7: So for them to hold the Eagles to, you know, who can be a high, you know, running wise is a very good run team. You know, they got Devontae, obviously explosive wide receiver. Like, so, yeah, I have to give all the props to the Bears on that. Like, there's just nothing else to say about it.
8: For sure. Another crazy game. The Ravens defeating the Cowboys 34-31 in Rio. Wow. Well, I'm still in shock. Why would the Cowboys kick it out of the end zone?
7: I don't know.
8: Instead of splitting it.
7: I honestly don't. There's always these questions that we just have with the Cowboys, obviously. You know, Lamar is just Lamar at the end of the day, you know? Like, I don't know. Dallas is not, I'm not going to really say anything about them, but to me, this is more on Baltimore and the way that they were able to grind this one out too, you know, especially after, you know, having that one loss where it's just, you know, they're so flip-floppy, but this told me a lot about that team this year, at least.
8: Yeah, yeah.
7: So far. Yeah.
8: To bounce back like that was pretty dope. For the Cowboys side, Prescott played a pretty good game, 25 of 40, 276 yards and a touchdown. Lamb went crazy, 7 receptions, 112 yards. Pickens, 7 receptions, 82 yards.
7: Mm-hmm.
8: You know what I mean? Like, you can't get better than that, you know? Like, they had it. It looked good, but they just can't get over the hump. It's more on the defensive side, man. They got to figure that out, man. We can't let Zay Flowers just run across the middle and catch the ball with 1 second left and call a timeout. It's not possible.
7: It's not possible. No, it clearly is possible, but it's just...
8: Yeah, yeah. But it's not supposed to be.
7: It's not supposed to be. Like, and for them to allow that to run over the middle and then... them to even still call a timeout, have that 1 second left awareness, yeah. You know, awareness, obviously, like that's, yeah, dude. Yeah. Yeah. That's the Ravens team that like I always want to see. Just always, you know, always.
8: Right. Right. The Commanders stunning the Seahawks 33-31. That was crazy. The Seahawks only had a total of 44 rushing yards. So ask me now if they're really missing Kenneth Walker III, because I'll tell you, hell yeah, that's unacceptable. The Sam Darnold, I think this was his first game back out after being injured in that first game.
7: Mm-hmm.
8: 31 for 45, 379 yards for a touchdown, but he did have two interceptions.
7: Mm. Okay.
8: Marcus Mariota, 19 for 31, 183 yards and 3 touchdowns.
7: Yeah, man, you know, Marcus is, you know, he was one of them ones coming out of college for real. You know what I'm saying? Like, you can't give him the opportunity to just switch cheese you up. Like, you can't, because he's just going to.
8: Yeah, no, he looked good out there. He looked good. The Bills defeating the Chargers 24-16. The Bills committed 5 turnovers and somehow, some way, still won. By the looks of it, by the way that the Chargers are rolling, man, they not winning nothing.
7: Like, they really might go, like I think they, like, what? Have they won a game yet?
8: No.
7: Yeah, they might really.
8: They can't, Kyle, they can't even get 3 touchdowns total in a game.
7: Yo, honestly, yo, they're going to, Harbaugh's out of there. They have no other choice.
8: Like, it's, I don't even know who to blame it on. Dude, I don't even know if I could blame it on Harbaugh. Like, what is Mike McDaniel doing? Like, why is the offense looking like this? Why do they look good for 2 drives and then after that, they just stall out every single time? That doesn't make
7: sense. Every time. Let me ask you a question. How many times did Justin Herbert get sacked this game?
8: That's a good question. Hold on, let me look at that. Because he got hit pretty well a couple times. He was sacked. Oh, he only got sacked twice.
7: Okay. Wow. So I'm not going to blame the offensive line. You feel me?
8: Well, what I can say is that Tom Brady did sure indeed tell the whole world that Justin Herbert did throw a meatball sub on that one interception that he had, because the safety was right in the vicinity. He was literally right where the ball was thrown. So, yeah.
7: Yeah, Chargers, yeah, man. Every week we come on here and every week we just shake our heads and try to make sense of just looking at such a bad team.
8: Yo, it's crazy. It's crazy to me. Just the fact that, like I said, the Buffalo Bills, man, 5 turnovers, 2 of them by Josh Allen with 2 interceptions, and they still somehow, some way couldn't pull it out.
7: I don't get that. He only scored 10 points.
8: Basically.
7: But you had a touchdown and a field goal off of 5 turnovers. Really interesting.
8: Because the first 2 games, they only scored 14 points. So they
7: couldn't even get there with 5 turnovers.
8: They upped their total by 2 with 16 this time.
7: Oh my gosh. It's insane.
8: The Giants won a game without even scoring a touchdown.
7: Me? Oh, man.
8: And that, and if that wasn't so bad, the Vikings traded J.J. McCarthy to the Giants for a 2027 fifth round pick because obviously they were not satisfied with Jameis Winston.
7: No, not even close. That tells you everything that you needed to know. You went out and got J.J. McCarthy, who we had question marks about.
8: I still do. And then on the other side of the ball, Brian Burns is out for the year with a torn ACL.
7: It just it's literally not even worth like turning on the TV sometimes. It's just like year after year, man, I was so excited. Week 1, I was so excited.
8: Hey, me too. I was excited for y'all.
7: And then, right, Brian Burns. And then JJ McCarthy.
9: Great. I'm at least just hoping with JJ and John and Harbaugh, like, you know, he can just develop him the way he's almost developing Jackson. You know what I'm saying?
8: Right.
9: I think that's really the only hope that we got. But, like, you know, you're doing that on a week-to-week basis. It's not like he was with you in the preseason where you're working on things. Like, you have to fast-track and implement things now. And also, this is what I'm looking for. You have to play to his strengths, essentially. You know?
8: Yeah. No. At the end of the day, man, you guys got a bunch of playmakers. You know, Neighbors, Scatterboo, Likely. You know, just give it Fields. So you, at the end of the day, he just has to give it to his guys and just let them work. That's what I say.
9: Exactly. And give him a chance. Just give him a chance.
8: Yeah. Some other stuff. Steelers trade Joey Porter Jr. to the Cowboys for a 2027 sixth round pick and a 2028 second round pick. I hate this for us because Joey Porter's really good. He's a man to man type of corner. He's only, since he's been in the league, he's only allowed one touchdown on him. So yeah, I think, what's it called? When quarterbacks throw his way, he has a 56% completion percentage. So yeah, he's really good, but did not really talk much about his contract during the offseason. Then the Steelers tried to make a push for it before the season started.

0: dangerous, and that's dangerous because it's not like Cleveland. You know, they got dogs over there too.
1: They got dudes. They low key kind of have a pretty favorable schedule, honestly. So they can make something.
0: They can make something out of this. Yeah,
1: they can really make something happen.
0: Especially if Pittsburgh is going the way Pittsburgh is going too. You feel me?
1: I mean, we're a seesaw. Like, we just won this finals. Like, now we just lost here. But it's like, it's so funny because if anybody knows the AFC North, we are really like all teams. We're really bad at winning at each other's stadiums. Like, you know what I mean? Like, Bengals come to us, we lose. But if we go to the Bengals, I expect us to lose. You know, the Ravens come to us, they're going to lose. But if we go to the Ravens, we're going to lose. Like, it just shows you how tough it is in our division.
0: Yeah.
1: And I actually really love that. And I love that all four teams now are really competitive. So.
0: Absolutely. But
1: shout outs to Watson, man. Shout outs to Deshaun, man. So much hate, so much stuff. You know, I ain't gonna hold you. We was questioning him, looking down on him, but he showed everybody what it is. So
0: I'm gonna shut up about it now. You gave me three straight games.
1: Yeah,
0: I'm gonna praise you now, dog.
1: He got it now. So I ain't even gonna hate, man. Love that for him. But before we get up out of here, just give you a few games to look at. We got the London games coming back. So Commanders and Colts will be in London. Giants will have the Cardinals. Cowboys will face the Texans. Packers will face the Bucks. Jaguars to the Bengals. Rams to the Eagles. Patriots to the Bills. Jets to the Bears. Titans to the Ravens. Dolphins to the Vikings. Broncos to the 49ers. Chiefs against the Raiders. Chargers to the Seahawks. Lions to the Panthers. And then on Monday night, Falcons to the Saints. So
0: Falcons Saints will actually... I think will be a good game. And then also to Chiefs Raiders, another good game. I like that game a lot, honestly.
1: Yeah. Both teams 3-0. Who would have thought?
0: Yeah. Like, come on. Hey, yo, Captain Kirk, dog.
1: Yeah, Kirk out there slinging that thing.
0: What?
1: Slinging that thing, boys. Yeah, good stuff. This is it for our episode. Went over a little bit, but that's all right. But I hope you guys enjoyed just as much as we did. Check out those games. And then till then, we'll talk to you next week and we'll give you more updates on what's going on. But till then, I'm your host, Cam Silver.
0: I'm your co-host, Kyle Silver.
1: And it's the Silver Boys.
0: Thank you.
2: NBC News Radio, I'm Jennifer Kuiper. A joint statement issued by the United States and 15 other countries called the Kyoto Vision for a Golden Age of Science encourages research that integrates artificial intelligence. Tech ministers from Japan, Korea, the UK, and the United Arab Emirates are among the representatives endorsing the statement. Six people are still missing after a medical plane plunged into the ocean off Nantucket, Massachusetts early yesterday. Last night, officials announced that debris had been found, but the six people on board are still unaccounted for. The medical evacuation flight was traveling from Bermuda to Boston Logan International Airport when it disappeared. The U.S. Supreme Court is expected to hear several high-profile cases in its new term when it reconvenes tomorrow. More from Lisa Carton.
3: The High Court will reconvene for a new 9-month term and is expected to consider whether laws that ban semi-automatic rifles violate the Second Amendment, as well as the legality of voting laws that require proof of citizenship. The justices will also decide how much authority parents have over children who identify as transgender, if immigrants must remain in detention while they await deportation, and if lawmakers can sue oil companies for their role in climate change.
2: An Akron, Ohio high school football game was called due to safety concerns, Lee Mowen reports.
4: Akron police reported to Ellett High School around 7:30 Friday evening. They needed several units to disperse the crowd of minors in and around the stands. The game between the Orangemen and Akron East was called in the third quarter due to safety concerns, with the Dragons winning 38-7, according to Joe Idol. A 15-year-old was arrested and charged for disorderly conduct, official business obstruction, and resisting arrest.
2: No big winner in last night's Powerball drawing. Tomorrow's estimated jackpot is $467 million. I'm Jennifer Kuiper, NBC News Radio.
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7: This is Sunday with the Fantasy Sultans, getting you ready for game day.
8: We are the Sultans.
7: Now, here are Mike Schaack and Trip Rodgers.
6: Making our way to the quarter mark of the NFL season. It is Sunday with the Fantasy Sultans. Mike Schaack, Trip Rodgers, all three locals in the early window for the first time this season. Jalen Hurts and the Philadelphia Eagles looking to bounce back after their first loss of the season. They

0: host Matt Stafford and the Los Angeles Rams. Meanwhile, the New York Jets delivered another trademark crushing loss Sunday. They're on the road to face whatever backup Chicago feels like trotting out there, Tyson Badgett or Case Keenum. And then the New York Giants will be looking to play the role of the first few weeks of Philadelphia. Yeah, they squeaked one out last week against Tennessee. Jameis Winston hoping to improve on that performance. He'll get a good shot. His Giants hosting Arizona. Again, all three games in the early window for the first time this season. And we start with the Philadelphia Eagles. And, you know, you had to get the feeling this was coming, Trip. They dodged a bullet the first 2 weeks of the season, playing just good enough to win their games. Now, on Monday night, it came crashing down. Despite an impressive last-second tush-push going into the half by Jalen Hurts to get the Eagles within three, but in the end, the Bears outplayed him, and the 38-year-old outplayed him too, Case Keenum. He threw two touchdowns, mistaked by Hurts. The defense just looked undisciplined. They had more penalties in one game than their first two games combined.
1: Monday night game was not a good one for the Eagles. And again, the problem with the Eagles is it's never enough. Eagle fans are like this. When the team is winning, it's still not good enough. There's still something wrong. And when the team loses, henny penny, the sky is falling. Monday night was not good. But again, I think the Eagles may have come in with a little bit of overconfidence. You're going against the Case Keenum and a Chicago team that lost their leader. And yet, the Eagles played uninspired. Got an old-fashioned butt-kicking. Are you concerned about the Eagles? Well, the schedule isn't getting easier. They're playing the Super Bowl perennial favorite, Los Angeles Rams. This could be a game that really sets the Eagles on a tailspin, or maybe answer some questions and they can say, hey, 1 week blip, we're good.
0: Well, Jalen Hurts spoke about embracing the reality of something new and a period where you're growing, learning, and just the transition not going to be as smooth as you like it to be. I think it's certainly fair to question the Eagles. Can they really stack up with the playoff caliber Rams? I think their litmus test comes today against Los Angeles, and they had a lengthy injury report to start the week. And that's not a good thing when you're dealing with a lot of injuries and you're not playing at 100%. One thing that the team doesn't want to do is regress back to what it looked like back in 2025. You know, the offensive coordinator can only be a scapegoat for so long. I mean, what is this, the fifth offensive coordinator in 5 years? So you can't continue to blame it on the offensive coordinator if things are going to continue to go wrong. Something's got to change elsewhere.
1: When you are a successful team, Mike, you are going to have your offensive coordinators go. When the Eagles won the Super Bowl, they lost both their offensive and defensive coordinators. The following year, they lost their offensive coordinator again. Well, that was their choice. This is a recurring, I don't want to say nightmare, but that's kind of the benchmark of success. If you have some success, the other teams are going to be envious, and it's addition by subtraction to a certain extent. And that's what part of it is. I don't know if I'm ready to push the panic button completely yet, but again, I know the Philadelphia mindset, and they're pushing the panic button. If they lose today 2-2 after the first four games, they'll be panic mode in Philadelphia. If they can get a win today, that's something they can hang their hat on, and I think it will calm the waters just a little bit.
0: 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All right, let's flip it over to the AFC, and for the New York Jets, they're looking to squash back-to-back losses. That Jet offense is starting to find its rhythm. If rhythm is a big L. But seriously, folks, right here, they need all the healthy bodies they can get to keep it going. Running back Breece Hall, he is dealing with a quad injury. Adonai Mitchell has a finger problem. You know, tight end Mason Taylor has a thumb injury, and left guard Dylan Parham nursing an injury as well. So, I mean, they're all considered week to week. And against Chicago, they need everything they can get. They need everybody to step up. Like we mentioned with the Philadelphia Eagles going against the Rams, they need everything and everybody to step up. I think the brightest spot on that offense trip right now, and I can't believe I'm saying this, but it's Geno Smith.
1: I'm not going to argue with you on that one because you're absolutely right. Again, 6 months ago, you would not be saying that. 3 months ago, you would not be saying that.
0: No,
1: but the Jets' offense is not bad. It's the defense that's really kind of hurting him and cost them. I mean, last week was a winnable game. The week before was a winnable game. That's the problem. How many moral victories can you take? And you're not going to take that many moral victories. I think it's time to put up or shut up. The Jets cannot take these moral victories and say, well, we played hard today. No. You had two winnable games against two NFC North opponents. Here's your third NFC North opponent. This is a winnable game. No Caleb Williams. The Bears are not the juggernaut they were last year. Here's your chance to make a statement. And the Jets cannot be, well, we tried, or we come up short. You need to get a win. Aaron Glenn has disappointed. His team has got to make a stand and has got to do something this week.
0: I'll tell you what, offensive line play has been contributing to the Jets' losses and going into the season. I think the offensive line was supposed to be the team's strength. In week one, they did its part. They rushed the ball for 152 yards, but in weeks two and three, not the case. This is a team that wants to be a physical one, leaning on the ground game, and it starts with the offensive line. The Jets' O-line gave up 19 pressures, 5 sacks to a team that wasn't supposed to be a great defense. And, I mean, the good thing about the NFL is we know it is a week-to-week league, so you can turn it around, and there's another chance to improve again, the next opportunity today against Chicago. But listen, that offense is only going to go as far as the line takes it. And right now, the line is not good enough. They got to do it in the trenches, and it's not happening.
1: Let's go both sides of the line, because the Jets' defensive line, I don't think, is doing the job also.
0: Right.
1: And again, defense is what Aaron Glenn, that was his calling card. That's what got him into this job. The Jet defense has let them down on numerous occasions, and you can point to that during the Aaron Glenn tenure. It's time for the defense to put up a stand, too, and to say, hey, Aaron's our guy. This is one for him. They really need to do something today against the Bears in Chicago.
0: The Giants improved to 2-1 after their 12-7 victory against Tennessee last week. Giants special teams helped secure the win. Jordan Stout averaging 53 yards on 5 punts. Rookie Dominic Zavada, he made all 4 of his field goal attempts. Winston really didn't prove that he's going to be the starting quarterback all season, but he buys himself a little bit more time. I mean, I don't think the Giants are ready to trot out J.J. McCarthy just yet. And you know, that was the big story with them bringing in McCarthy. But clearly, J.J. does fit the system. This is a system that Harbaugh is trying to build. So, I mean, down the line, maybe it will be McCarthy. But right now, you can't take it away from Winston. He played efficient enough. I mean, the Giants didn't look great on offense, and they're lucky that the defense came up with that pick in the end where Cam Ward. But otherwise, I mean, right now, the Giants, they're doing what they're doing, and this is a team that I don't think would have done this last year.
1: That game last week, it was more exciting to watch paint dry. But the one thing I will say about that game, I think the conditions were a part of it. Yeah. But again, if you're a Giant fan, you are somewhat concerned. The Giants have had the problem of getting into the red zone and not being able to score. Oh, have you heard that before? The Giants getting into the red zone and not being able to score. Wasn't that the hallmark of the Brian Daboll era? Yes, it was. That's what worries me about this. The J.J. McCarthy move, listen, the Giants had to pick up a quarterback. Here's a chance to maybe make something. What do they got to lose? The salary's not that much, even as a former first round. You're up on the hook for $1 million this year and 5, maybe close to 6 next year. You just gave a contract extension to Jameis Winston. Jameis is going to be the quarterback. But J.J. McCarthy, a couple weeks down the road, I could see it if we don't see any improvements in this Giant offense. Cam Scataboo is the engine that makes this offense go. Malik Nabers is the engine that makes this offense go. And Jameis has got to find a way to get the ball to them. And also Isaiah Likely. Again, how did the Giants do so well against the Cowboys? The run set up the pass. Mm-hmm. So you've got to get the run to set up the pass. Granted, it may be off target, it may be high, but that's Jameis Winston.
0: The Giants are going to have some challenges on the defensive side of the ball. They lose Brian Burns. He's out for the season with a torn ACL. That adds to a list of notable injuries that happened at MetLife Stadium over the course of the last 5-6 years. So it's gotten worse for the Giants. But you know what? With all the negatives, we got to put a positive spin on it. They've got Arizona today. Next week, they've got Washington. They've got New Orleans and then Houston. Outside of Washington, I mean, these teams don't look that great. And even Washington has offensive line issues and problems protecting the quarterback. So it's really not out of the question, as negative as we are about the Giants at times, it is not out of the question. They could be at 6-1 before they play the Philadelphia Eagles the first week of November.
1: All right, this is the New York Giants we're talking about, Michael. Come on. I just want to remind you
0: we're talking about a new coach. We're talking about
1: the New York Giants. This is the New York Giants, okay? You know, I hear you. Let's start today. Let's get a win when you're supposed to get a win. Let's do it in some convincing fashion. The Cardinals are no pushover. We've seen that a couple of times already. The Cardinals are beatable. I think the Giants can win this game. This is one for Big Blue.
0: Hey, real quick, Thursday Night Football, we saw Cleveland defeat Pittsburgh 27-23. Deshaun Watson, 268 yards, one touchdown, one interception. I don't think he really performed the greatest. Who really stepped up was that Cleveland defense. That has been the bread and butter for them all season. They are now 3-1. And how about the exchange between McCarthy and Rodgers? Whoa, was there a little heated action there on the sidelines?
1: Again, you're talking about two veterans, and McCarthy kind of sloughed it off after the game, and I agree with him to a certain extent. Hey, don't look now. Cleveland's 3-1 in that division. Yeah. And that division, are the Browns a playoff team? I don't think so. But listen, Deshaun Watson's doing what he has to keep this team in games and to get them to win. They're playing tough under Todd Monken. This Cleveland team is not going to go away.
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0: There were winners and losers in week three. Winners if you had Jahmyr Gibbs and Jaxon Smith-Njigba. Losers if you had Amon-Ra St. Brown and Jonathan Taylor. And, oh, by the way, all the other players that got injured. It is Sunday with the Fantasy Sultans, and we continue here. Trip, last week we talked about navigating through choppy waters with injuries. Well, it continues again. Tampa Bay quarterback Baker Mayfield dislocated his right thumb. He is expected to miss up to 3 weeks. Devon Achane in Miami suffered a torn ACL. He is out for the season. New York Jets running back Brees Hall, we mentioned him. He's got the quad injury. He is considered week to week. Philadelphia wide receiver Devonta Smith has a hamstring injury. Justin Jefferson in Minnesota wide receiver, he suffered an ankle injury as well. So a lot of injuries. They're piling up for teams, and this is hard for fantasy owners to kind of navigate. But of course, that's why we've got import exports that we'll be telling you about in just a few minutes.
1: And of course, the big injury there is Devon Achane. This is the first big injury he has had, and he was the engine that really drove that Dolphins offense. The Justin Jefferson injury, he's already been ruled out for this week, but I don't know how long that's going to be, because Jefferson was injured during the game and then came back in last week. That's always a sign a player wants to be a gamer and can get in there. Baker Mayfield's as tough as they come, but he's out 3 weeks. And if you have anybody on the Tampa Bay offense, you've got to really question who you want to start and really think about that, because this offense is taking a hit.
0: Remember, Jalen Daniels is playing, not Jaden Daniels. He'll be taking over for Tampa Bay. As we go to the Fantasy Sultans inbox, that's right, from gmail.com. You can email the Fantasy Sultans at gmail.com. Justin from New Brunswick wants to know, is Cam Scatabu the only player that you could start in fantasy for the Giants? Is he a must-trust player?
1: Well, I think Cam Scatabu has set himself up as a starting quarterback, but let's not forget about Malik Nabers. Malik Nabers had awful quarterback play in his rookie year and played really, really well. Last year, he went down with the injury, so you can't really count that. I think Malik Nabers is a guy you can trust. I think Isaiah Likely is a guy you can trust, too, in this Giant offense. But Scatabu right now is probably your best bet. And again, the dynamics change with Jackson Dart on the sidelines.
0: He does have value in that offense, but I believe at some point, like you said, I think it's going to be Isaiah Likely. I mean, I am waiting for his breakout, just like Pavlov's dog is waiting for that dinner bell to ring. That's what we're waiting for Isaiah Likely to show up. I mean, he had a big week in week one, but I want to see if he's going to show up yet again. And I think at some point it will.
1: Isaiah is likely to show up.
0: When is he definitely likely to show up?
1: Oh, they're going to kick us off the year. We're having too much fun. All right, import exports for week number four.
9: It's time to import and export with the Fantasy Sultans.
12: He's an importer exporter, okay?
1: All right, I'll go first. Wide receiver Trey Harris, only rostered in just about 4% of ESPN league rosters. Here's the thing. He's become the Chargers' most productive receiver. It's worth grabbing him before others notice. He's led Los Angeles in receiving for the second straight last week, 6 of 7 for 76 yards against Buffalo. His role's got some room to grow. He only ran 27 of 43 dropbacks. And again, it's 0-3. But I think they've got some reasons to get him involved. Mike McDaniel's speed and yards after the catch offense suits Harris's deep threat profile. There is an opening in the second starting receiving in a core that looks surprisingly thin. I think I would grab Trey Harris while you can. Ted Hurst for Tampa Bay. Now, I said be wary of Tampa Bay offensive players, and Hurst comes into that category. But realistically, if you're looking to try and pick up a wide receiver this week, I really don't see anybody outside of Hurst because Jalen McMillan has dealt with knee injuries, and he left early last week. Hurst's main competition for deep threats in the Tampa offense was McMillan. Hurst had a fun prospect profile coming into the league. Now, Baker Mayfield is out. Jalen Daniels will get extensive reps over the next couple of weeks, and I think he's worked with Hurst on that second team, so this could be a good pickup if you're looking for somebody. Last but not least, I'm going to go tight end. Everybody is high on Kenyon Sadiq, still as a tight end if you're looking on the waiver wire, but A.J. Barner put up some awesome week three numbers with Darnold back at the helm. Second on the team in targets with 9, only behind JSN with 13. 5 receptions, 69 yards. Now, he finished with only 11.9 PPR points. Now, that's TE13, but he had a whopping 20.7 expected fantasy points, putting him as a number 2 tight end behind only Brock Bowers. Barner's a guy who's available. You may want to pick him up, especially with Sam Darnold back for Seattle. Hall of Famer, who you got?
0: I'll kick off the imports with Ollie Gordon of Miami, the second-year Oklahoma State product, replaced Devon Achane, who tore his ACL and scored 15.5 fantasy points. Gordon got the nod because Jalen Wright was out with a foot injury, and until Wright is back to practice, Gordon's in line to be the starter. Let's talk about wide receiver Wandale Robinson in Tennessee. He's an import for me. May have pushed a panic button on him early on in the season. You could safely add back into a PPR league. He had 7 catches for 57 yards and a touchdown for the Titans. It appears Robinson's going to be Cam Ward's go-to receiver, probably even over Carnell Tate at this point. All right, you mentioned Kenyon Sadiq. I'm going to import him. I'll grab him. Last week, he finished the week and fully announced himself to the fantasy world. That's right. He had a breakout performance, 105 yards and a touchdown. He's a must-add in all leagues. Now, nationally, he's available in about over 50% of leagues, but I think I have a feeling at a local level where we are, he is not going to be that readily available.
1: Agreed.
0: So
1: agreed.
0: You're going to have a hard time finding Kenyon Sadiq. But if you do, I would pick him up. 2 exports. I already mentioned him last week as a potential droppable player. Now I'm dropping him. I'm going to say Justin Herbert for the Los Angeles Chargers. The Chargers offense is mightily struggling, and your fantasy team will struggle too. I think you need a quarterback that's producing over 20 points. Herbert is not doing that. I'd cut him. My next export is Jacksonville wide receiver Brian Thomas Jr. Now, going into 2026, we figured he'd have a tough schedule at the beginning of the season. Outside of wide receiver, he's matched up with some competition. Week 2 was his best week, where he had 25% of the target share and was a number 2 behind Parker Washington. Last week, Thomas only had 1 target and a catch that went for 8 yards. So I'd be wary, and I would drop him.
1: Okay, I'm going to disagree wholeheartedly on your dropping of Mr. Herbert.
0: Yeah.
1: Wholeheartedly.
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1: Let's go! 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As you said at the beginning of the show, all 3 locals are in the early window. Giants are a 3.5-point underdog at home against the Cardinals. This line kind of surprises me. I'll take the Giants definitely at home. I think this is a winnable game for them.
0: Yeah, Cardinals are 2-0 against the spread, but Arizona is allowing the most per yards per play in the league. Jameis, I think, needs to take advantage of that. I think he will. I'll go Giants.
1: The Rams and Eagles meet in Philadelphia. The Rams are a 3-point favorite on the road. Now, this is, of course, the Super Bowl sexy pick here. Mm-hmm. And the problem is the Rams have a lot on this game. We talked about the Eagles. The Rams have a lot on this game because if the Rams lose, they will have started the season miserably. And I think the Eagles would like to put, you know, put the nail in the coffin there. I'm going to take the Eagles in this game, especially since they're getting points at home.
0: I'm going to say this is a must-win game for the preseason Super Bowl favorite Rams. Matt Stafford, Davante Adams, they brought the house to Denver last week. It's a shame that their defense gave up that critical DPI late in the game. I think Los Angeles bounces back. I will go L.A.
1: And, of course, the third local team, the Jets, are in Chicago to take on the Bears. The Bears are a 3.5-point favorite. Again, who's going to play quarterback for the Bears? That's one of the questions we have going into this game. But I don't really care at this point. It's the New York Jets. And I'm not impressed with what's going on. The Bears should, could, and will beat this team, cover the spread.
0: I think it's another close one. The Jets have been playing some pretty close games, but the coaching advantage goes to Chicago, so I'll go Chicago by 4.
1: One other 1 o'clock game that is available in some parts of our area, the Bills hosting the New England Patriots. Boy, the Patriots are a mess. I mean, no other way to put it. Drake May is terrible. The Bills are a 6.5-point favorite at home in this one. I'll take the Bills. I think they win by 10.
0: Remember when we doubted Buffalo at the beginning of the season, how there might be some changes? No, not anymore. I'm going to go Buffalo, too.
1: 4:25, a national contest. It is the Raiders, surprisingly 3-0, against the Chiefs, not surprisingly 3-0. Chiefs are 4.5-point favorite in this game. Listen, Patrick Mahomes has been doing the job. And my boy in fantasy, Kenneth Walker III. Yes, man. Take the Chiefs in this one.
0: I agree. I'm going to take the Chiefs. Raiders had a good start, but it's all Chiefs.
1: And tonight, the Hall of Famers team
0: gets
1: Sunday Night Football for the first time in over a decade in Carolina. And nothing could be finer than to be in Carolina on Sunday evening. Lions come to town. They're a 3.5-point favorite in this one. You know, I'm going to take the Panthers just simply because of the fact that Lions are not the world beaters they used to be. And Bryce Young, not bad.
0: I'm going to be interested to see the Panthers' defense against Jahmyr Gibbs. They cannot stop Kyle Manungai and Caleb Williams in week one. They made some adjustments and shut down Bijan in week two. And then they just couldn't stop the Cleveland offense. Not so much, well, Deshaun Watson and Judkins. They had a hard time stopping them at critical points. So if we go by the trend, maybe this is a winning week because they lose, they win, they lose, they win. So I'll go Carolina. I'll go in
1: Monday night game is the Falcons at New Orleans against the Saints. The Saints are a 2.5-point favorite. Listen, Falcons came off one of their best games on Thursday night last week. I think the Falcons have turned things around. They're playing good with Kevin Stefanski. Take them in this game, and I will take them as the underdog.
0: Don't forget, this is Dome coming. 20 years since the Superdome was rebuilt after Hurricane Katrina. It all started with a block punt by Steve Gleason, a defining roar, and the city was reborn. But if the Saints want to have that night again, they got to clean up that defense. And right now, they cannot stop a nosebleed. They are averaging 340 yards and 27 points. They're having a hard time right now. So I don't know. I think it might be Atlanta. I think Atlanta's going to win.
1: They cannot stop a nosebleed. The Hall of Famer says it himself. Lines courtesy of BlockSports.com.
9: The Fantasy Sultans. Best bets.
1: Kenneth Walker III. Anytime touchdown. C.D. Lamb. Lower than 76.5 yards in his game today. And Bryce Young. Over 243.5 yards passing. What do you got?
0: Do I need to go to a commercial break? Because last week it took us 3 minutes to stop laughing. Well, this game is not going to be played in the snow. I can guarantee that one. Philadelphia Saquon Barkley under 79 rushing. Baltimore's Zay Flowers over 70 receiving yards. And finally, an anytime touchdown for Bijan Robinson from Atlanta. Tripp, I just want to talk about these critical mistakes that owners are making. In our free ESPN league, someone has Jackson Dart still on the bench. Newsflash, people. He is out for the season. Get him off your roster. I don't understand. You're wasting a bench spot. This is where you need these players to step up, because we talk about it. You need all the players that you can get here, and having a wasted roster spot on somebody that's not even going to play the rest of the year. What are you doing? I don't get it.
1: Hello, McFly.
0: Hello.
1: Hello. Hello, anybody home? The other thing you've got to watch out for is, again, and we talk about this, the buys are coming up. So, you know, you want to have your roster ready. And again, try and work a week ahead, especially defense and kicker, because of the fact there's going to be a lot of people going after the same guys each week, the hot defense, the hot kicker, and you may want can get them a week earlier and be ready for that bye week.
0: And we are always ready. This home team always shows up. We are here to educate you. We want to give you the players so you can have a winning week. We are the Fantasy Sultans.
1: And you are not. And we educate you. Just remember that.
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14: Baton to Monty Bolaños with us right now as Charger obligations have taken Ilo away. We're always thrilled to hear from Monty. What is going on, Monty?
15: What's up, guys? Good morning. Happy to be hanging out with you. I actually think Lohenkron has Angel City responsibilities.
14: Oh,
15: today.
14: Angel responsibilities.
15: Yeah, yeah. He's such a busy Angel. Man. You know, yeah. Who isn't in this industry, right? But happy to be hanging out with you guys as you guys have been dissecting this game going on in London between the Commanders and the Colts. Indy is up right now 17-13. Jonathan Taylor has 10 carries for 41 yards and 2 rushing touchdowns in this one. But give it up for the rookie that has stepped in for Marcus Mariota, who has been ruled out with a knee injury for Washington. Ethan Kaliagmanis, I think is how he says his name, just threw a 47-yard touchdown pass to Treylon Burks, making this just a 4-point game early in the third quarter. So plenty of game to go. Also, for Washington, not only did they lose their quarterback, but wide receiver Jalen Lane was carted off with a very clear ankle injury. If you haven't seen it, don't go look at it. It's not pretty. So he has also been ruled out. Plenty of game left here. What else is going on in the NFL besides week 4? Well, Baker Mayfield, who's dealing with a dislocated thumb, it's expected that he's going to be sidelined anywhere from 3 to 6 weeks. It's going to depend when he's going to be able to grip the ball. So undrafted rookie quarterback Jalen Daniels will become the first rookie quarterback to start a game this season as Tampa Bay today hosts Green Bay. Eagles have ruled out offensive tackle Lane Johnson for today's game against the Rams due to personal reasons. Rams, though, do not intend to limit Puka Nacua's workload today as he makes his comeback. Steelers defensive tackle Derek Harmon, who was carted off Thursday night with a foot injury, is expected to miss a few weeks. We don't just have NFL today, fellas. We've got we got MLB's postseason continuing. I don't know if you saw the Padres and the Brewers last night and what happened with that home run that hit the roof over in Milwaukee. Well, game 2 is going to be today. Padres at Brewers. First pitch at 4 p.m. Eastern time. Then from L.A., Dodgers host the Braves. That's going to start at 8 p.m. Eastern time. And it's also the WNBA semifinals, okay? Liberty and Dream, 2 Eastern. Aces and Valkyrie, 4 p.m. Eastern time. All right, back to you guys.
14: Thank you, Monty. Yes. It is Fox Sports Radio's Countdown to Kickoff presented by Underdog, Unleash Your Dog. All right, quick sports talkie take for you real fast. So I saw this quote from Bills head coach Joe Brady. So the situation last week against the Chargers, one of their cornerbacks, Christian Benford, he got banged up. He had a toe injury. In came in a rookie. Right. And the rookie played well. He had 5 tackles, had a pass breakup, had a QB hurry. Okay. And so Joe Brady's quote after the game, I saw this and I'm like, wow. He said, there'll never be a moment when I'm the head football coach where there's 11 guys on the field that I'm not going to be confident in them. That was his quote. And I read that quote and I'm like, he's out of his freaking mind. What is he talking about? My thought is, one, the Bills have a really good roster right now. That's not the case with every team in the NFL. Have you seen my Dolphins roster? You know what I mean? Like, you're blessed with one of the best quarterbacks in the game and a really good roster. And then the other part of this is injuries. You think Dan Campbell is confident with these backups in his Lions secondary right now? there are injuries all over the place. And you're telling me, as long as you're the head football coach of the Bills, you're going to be confident in all 11 guys on the field at all times. You are out of your freaking mind. That will never be the case the whole time that you were there. I thought it was an insane statement.
16: Okay.
14: And it's one of those coach speak type things where it feels good in the moment, but it's not even close to the reality.
16: So, Brian, I think you're a little bit off here because I get what you're saying, but you have to convince yourself as a coach and as a player to have that confidence. Otherwise, you'd never get through a game or a practice, or like, you just won't do it, right? Like, you have to convince yourself that you are, every player you put on the field is ready to play and is going to play well. Otherwise, like, how do you coach if you think everyone's going to stink? Like, you have to believe that to coach and play well. You have to have an around. Dude, you mean teams I was on, we were 6-6 after 12 games, and I was like, we're going to the Super Bowl if we just win four more and we get in the playoffs. And like, you have to do it. You have to do it. You have to convince yourself of these things. Otherwise, you're not going to be able to get through an entire season. It's such a long season. Like, think about this. We're in week 4 of the NFL season. There's still, what? My math is 14 weeks left. Like, it's a lot of football left. So you have to kind of sort of convince yourself of these things. And that's why I think it's coach speak. You're right, Brian. But I do believe coaches feel that way. They feel that if they put a player on the field, that player is ready to play at the highest, you know, they can play their capability in any given game. So I get what he's saying. To your point, though, I don't think in reality, you know, he might believe that all the time. But you have to convince yourself of that to be a good coach, a good player.
14: What do you think about this, Craig? I got thoughts on that. Yeah. You got anything on this?
17: I like to hear Jeff talk about that from a player standpoint. And to be real blunt, even like when he said, when he was 6-6, and you think you're going to the Super Bowl, that is an amazing feeling. Like, you're actually on the field and you're saying, hey, don't worry. I love that you still think so positive and the way that, you know me, I'm always rooting for the underdog. So 6-6, you guys still have a positive attitude. I love that. So just to hear it in general though, but, I like to hear both of you guys' side. I like it.
14: Well, this is the thing though, Crack. To Jeff's point, as an athlete or a coach, you have to have irrational confidence. I get that. I totally understand it. A huge underdog going into a game, you can't go into that game thinking, man, we're going to get our ass kicked. Like, that's sure. Exactly what's going to happen. You can't think like that. So to Jeff's point, that's true.
16: Yeah.
14: But if you're taking like a lie detector test and you hook up Joe Brady through his entire tenure as the Bills head coach, and he's like, yes, I was confident in every single player that I put on the football field. There's no way. That's the actual truth. You just have to lie to yourself. He's going to lie to himself while he's the head coach of the Bills. There's no way that's the actual truth the whole time. No chance.
16: I don't think I have time to tell this story, but there's one game in my career that I thought we would lose. Like, really, like, Jimmy thought we would get our butts kicked. And I don't know how much time I have here. Maybe someone could yell in my ear if I have, like, 2 minutes to talk. But we were playing Pittsburgh, Thursday Night Football. We were 2-12. They were, you know, 8-2 or whatever it was, 10-2, whatever it was, opposite of our record, 12-2. It was 2010. And we, first time in my career as an offensive line, that before a game, we always got together. We played cards. We just like talked about football and life. It was so much fun. We like joked about like, guys, this is going to be, it's going to be bad tomorrow. It's going to be bad. And, our goal that game, the Steelers were really good, right? Defense great. Was to rush for more than they allowed per game. We did. We rushed for like 78 yards. They were allowing like 68 or something like that. So we lost 27-3, and the 3 points we scored was on a late, like a turnover with 3 minutes left in the Steelers, like, you know, we got it at the plus 25 and just moved 3 yards, kick the field goal. Like, only time in my life I ever had that conversation before a game, like, guys, this is going to be bad tomorrow. You have to convince yourself it's going to be good. You just have to. You have to convince yourself that. You can't play if you think it's going to be bad.
14: But even you had that moment of weakness.
16: One time.
14: I guarantee you, Joe Brady will have the same thing happen at some point. There'll be a fourth string, you know, corner on the field, and he's like, oh, my gosh, he's trying to guard Justin Jefferson? Oh, baby. Like, It's going to happen. All right, we've got Bill Krakenberger, professional sports handicapper, Jeff Schwartz, eight-year NFL veteran. I'm Brian Noe. 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Hit that thumbs-up icon and comment away. 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All right, coming up next, prop it up. 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
14: 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All right, let's do this.
30: Coming in on three, one, two, three.
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14: Okay, the prop betting market. Crack, it's your specialty. You love it. You live for it. You got to put down the mic cord and bet. Bet away over here. What do you have for us today, buddy?
17: All right, let's go to the Buccaneers game. Jalen Daniels under 31.5, lower than 31.5. rushing yards. This number is definitely a little inflated, so let's go with his under today. Jalen Daniels under rushing yards. There's my portion of Prop It Up.
14: Okay.
16: I like Patrick Mahomes say over 15.5 rushing yards. If you think about what his season has been so far, you know, in the moments he has to run, he can because of, you know, he's a little healthier than we thought he would be. He didn't run last week. He didn't have to run last week. But against the Raiders pass rush, against Max Crosby, against the Chiefs tackles, I feel like this is a game we're going to see Mahomes run the ball. Plus, their bye is next week. So I think this is a game the Chiefs sort of push to kind of put the chips in to win, to go 4-0 into the bye week. Brian, so I like Mahomes here over 15.5 rushing yards.
14: I'm thinking along similar lines. I'm going to go with Chiefs running back Kenneth Walker over 18.5 yards. His longest rush. Jeff, we're busting out the longest rush props right? Yeah, it's just the Raiders' rush defense has not been very good. They've gotten off to a great, great start collectively, but rush defense leaves a lot to be desired, and you've got big playability with Kenneth Walker. He's ripped off plenty of 10 plus yards rushing. I don't even know, like rushes of at least 10 plus. I'm sorry I made that so difficult, but he's a double digit rushing guy. So I think he can rip off a long run against the Raiders. I do have I'm a little superstitious. If I bumble my way through an explanation, automatic loser. So I'm hoping that's not the case here, because I think it's a good angle, but, you know, it was not the greatest breakdown. I just don't think the rush defense is great for the Raiders. And I think Kenneth Walker has got big play potential. So I like those two things coming together.
16: Okay.
14: What do you think? Can I get an amen, or are you like, yeah, I don't know, no?
16: I mean, I hope we all win.
14: There you go.
16: Lane Johnson ruled out, by the way, for today.
14: Yeah.
16: Not great.
14: Yeah, personal reasons. Yeah. So, yeah, that's rough going up against the Rams. I think very quietly, good rush defense from the Rams, right? I don't think we, you know, talk about it. It's all about Puka being out or the skill position players, quote unquote, I think quietly playing good rush defense, those Rams. So not good in this matchup against the Eagles. Eagles got to run the ball, get their offense going. I don't know they're going to be running it much at all today.
16: The Colts got the ball deep in their own territory and went pass, punt. Good job, Colts. Really.
14: We like that. Drive.
17: 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Chicago Bears, New York Jets, over 43 is going to move in your direction. So it's going over for a peanut. Peanut bet, nothing crazy.
14: All right, peanut bet. We'll get more previews coming up, including the game of the day. 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
19: NBC News Radio, I'm Jennifer Kuiper. The president of Cornell University, Michael Kotlikoff, says in a video on the school's website that they will examine the role of fraternities on campus following the recent rape allegations that have made national headlines. Kotlikoff adds,
20: in conjunction with our board of trustees, I welcome the independent review by an outside law firm into all aspects of Cornell's handling of the 2024 matter, which the board will announce next week. We also support the governor's decision to turn the criminal investigation over to the New York Attorney General.
19: A civil suit was filed last month by a woman who claims she was drugged and raped in 2024 by several members of a fraternity at the Ivy League school. The frat members all deny wrongdoing. President Trump says he has created a new Super Intelligence Force, or SIF. Trump posts online that the agency will work closely with public interest groups, religious organizations, critical infrastructure providers, and other related teams. A new poll suggests Democrats are gaining the lead in the upcoming elections to control the Senate. The poll results released yesterday by the New York Times and Siena University show Democrats pulling ahead in five Republican states: Texas, Alaska, and Ohio, and neck and neck in Iowa and Kansas. The mother of four of Elon Musk's children announces that she has been let go from the billionaire's life. Lisa Kartnick.

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2: Eastern time to continue week four of the NFL, and the Eagles have rolled out offensive tackle Lane Johnson for today's game against the Rams, while LA does not intend to limit Puka Nacua's workload. I'm Monty Bolaños.
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4: 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Here's Brian Noe, eight-year NFL veteran Jeff Schwartz, and professional sports bettor Bill Crack Crackenberger.
8: Oh, what is going on? Welcome in. Hope you're having a fantastic Sunday. Happy week four to you. Hope it's profitable if you're betting. Not looking profitable for yours truly. It's this London game. This is just painful, man. On the in-game, on the live under, anything that can go wrong has gone wrong. You know, like a 36-yard punt from Tress Way, and it's like, what are we doing right now? How do you say it? Kaliakmanis? I think that's how you say it. I call him Galifianakis. I can remember that. The actor from the Hangover movies right there. But,
9: I like that name better.
8: You like it better? Yeah. Airing it out, Crack. He doesn't care. He's just throwing deep ball after deep ball after deep ball.
9: And that is amazing, though. You guys, it was 6-0. The live total was like 32. You had 42, and you said, wow, this is easy. I don't know why anyone. Why does anyone go to work?
8: I never said it was easy. I just said, yeah.
9: Well, Jeff said it was easy.
8: Yeah.
10: Known good NFL gambler said it was easy.
9: Jeff has been really down on himself, Brian. You got to see some of these texts he sent me. I am done. This was last week, before last week started. I'm done with this NFL side.
10: The only NFL side I have is Rams -3 today. I actually bet on. I tail one person who gives sides out, so I have those in pocket. And then, you know, if I see
9: what about the bartender? What's the bartender been doing?
10: Chiefs and Lions tonight.
9: And what's his record for the year?
10: He's just a tick under 500.
9: Okay. Chiefs and Lions.
10: Yeah, but I like the
9: Chiefs. This is someone to bet against. This is by the way,
10: sad.
9: Guys.
10: Like, I just don't. So he's 3-5 this year.
9: 3-5. You know, all right.
10: I think the Chiefs.
9: We would have been
10: though.
9: 5-3.
10: The Lions are playing. The Panthers are so beat up tonight.
8: Yeah,
10: These feel like not his usual sides he takes. I don't really love either. I don't really like fading them today. I don't know. We'll see.
8: Yeah, I think the fear, right? The fear, Jeff, is they got worked by the Bears. And the Lions and Bears are very similar, right? The Lions have a very good offense. They've got a completely banged up secondary. That's what the Bears have. And the Bears hung 59 on them. Like that was one of the craziest outcomes of the season. The Panthers scored 37 points in an NFL game and lost by 22. So I don't know. That's one of the fears.
9: That's unbelievable.
10: The Panthers are out like seven starters. They have no wide receivers besides T-Mac. They have both their corners are out for the season, or at least out this week. Like, what are they going to, what resistance are they giving the Lions?
8: Yeah.
10: I don't love, so, I mean, look, but you got to blindly bet these or bet none of them, right? So you might have to I might do a little bit less today on, this is the thing is, I don't want to root against the Chiefs. You know, like, Chiefs, you just went by four less Chiefs. Yeah. I don't want that. I don't want that in my life.
8: Well, let's talk about that game, and we'll get to what I think is the best matchup of the day, which is Broncos 49ers. But let's start with the Raiders hosting the Chiefs, because you just brought it up there, Jeff. Chiefs favored by 4.5 on the road. First thing is, shout out to the Raiders. They equaled their win total from all of last season already.
10: Yes. Yep.
8: How about that? 3-14 last season. They're 3-0 already. First part of this is, and it does apply to today, but I mean, Clint Kubiak is running circles around Pete Carroll. Clint Kubiak looks like Vince Lombardi compared to Pete Carroll last season with the Raiders.
10: Yep.
8: I-

0: I don't know what he was doing. If Pete Carroll is still the head coach right now, they're not 3-0. Like, the game just passed Pete by. And I'm not trying to diss Pete, but you got to give Clint Kubiak a lot of credit. He's done a great job scheming things up. Look at their wide receivers. Who are these guys? They have just spare parts at wide receiver, and yet they're moving the ball like crazy. Kirk Cousins is throwing 3 touchdown passes each week. It's crazy the start that the Raiders have had. Rush defense leaves a lot to be desired. They gave up a 146 against the Saints last week, who are not known for their running game. So against Kenneth Walker, that's a big deal. Raiders got to be buttoned up as far as their rush defense goes. This could be a long day. Very balanced attack with the Chiefs here.
1: The Chiefs won and covered last week a big number, which they had not done in 2 years, essentially, right? They're just not what they had been for so many years. And even after that game, there's a lot for the Chiefs fans to be upset about. It wasn't a clean game. They won by 14. Now, we saw the worst of football internet this week with this game from last week, because there was a play in this game where Mahomes got a roughing the passer penalty against him. And on the same play, the Dolphins were called for holding because they were holding the right guard. And so the guy who got free was the one who hit Mahomes. And there's a video of the umpire pulling out his flag to throw for the holding. And it's at the same time the quarterback is being hit. So people were saying, well, his flag's already out. How does he know? He wasn't calling the roughing the passer. He was calling the holding. Mm-hmm. The white hat threw the flag for the roughing the passer. So it's like the worst of the internet, right? Where you and I like the call. It was probably right letter of the law. But it didn't matter because they got a 10-yard holding. So like, it didn't matter that Mahomes was called for this penalty. Nonetheless, my point essentially is the Chiefs played bad and won by 14 points. I think they're really good this season. I think they go into Allegiant Stadium today and smoke the Raiders. Again, I think it does matter. The bye week is coming up next week. Like, they can put their full effort into this game, knowing that next week they get to rest. It's early bye, certainly. Mahomes looks healthy. The play action pass stuff they're doing right now is absolutely incredible. They've not done this his entire career. It's so much better offensively right now than they've ever had. Not ever had, but since Tyreek Hill left, essentially. And I don't think the Raiders are as good as their 3-0 record. Andy Reid wins this game. He becomes the winningest coach in Allegiant Stadium history. Allegiant Stadium is not where the Chiefs play their home games, by the way. That would be Arrowhead Stadium. I think it has the makings of the Chiefs winning this game by over 4.5 points.
2: So then, Jeff, you think this Chiefs team is much better than last year?
1: Yes. Wow, offensively, okay. They're not. It's like night and day different.
2: I mean, of course, we're seeing it's not hard to be better than last year. They were so bad, but you think they're much better. So the reason why I say this, so a couple things. Two doors, I haven't talked about this all season. Two doors down for me is one of the coaches. I never talk about this because he knows what I do for a living, so we don't talk too much. We never talk sports betting. So, however, the beginning of the season, don't worry, I seen him. And I said, how you doing, coach? He said, man, we're going to have a great season this year. And I just said to him, I called one of my buddies. And I said, you know, I just talked to one of the coaches. He's not a main coach, but he's on, you know, he's there every day. Yeah. Of course, he said, they're going to have a great season. And he said, well, Bill, of course he's going to, what do you think he's going to tell you?
1: Yes.
2: That we're having a bad season. Yeah, yeah. We don't look good. Of course they are. But now I want to go over, knock on the door and say, coach, I didn't know you were serious. You got to let me know these things, you know, mess with these guys a little bit. On a serious note, one of my guys who is fantastic at futures, NFL futures, actually met him over at the Durango Casino this week, and he made a statement to me. He said, just want to let you know, if the Raiders look good or even beat the Chiefs this week, I think betting them to win the West Division plus 6-1 is a great bet. Well, of course, they'll be 4-0, and they are 6-1 right now. And you could probably even get better than that. But they have to, of course, deal with the Chiefs, Broncos, and maybe even the Chargers. So, but a 4-0 team, or even a 3-0 team now, a 3-0 team at 6-1, thinking about that, just to win the West Division. This is not to win the AFC or anything, but which I'm sure you'll have ridiculous odds. I don't know. I know where they are to win the Super Bowl, but let's see. AFC, Raiders, Oh, God.
1: I mean, should you take that?
2: Oh, God. 80 to 1.
1: Should you make that wager now before the game? Because you're going
2: to
1: get.
2: Right now, 6 to 1. You can get, I'm just looking at one line set right now, and it's 6 to 1.
1: You should bet it now, not after the game.
2: Of course. No, of course. But, you know, just nothing crazy. But he is a winning futures better. And he just made me think, wow, this is, you know, the spread's not a giant spread, but now listening to Jeff, it sounds like it's going to be a KC blowout. So
1: I think so, but I will say this though. They have the easier schedule, of course, the Raiders do than the Chiefs, but I go back to this often. The best quarterback tends to win divisions, right? And so you're telling me in a division with Mahomes, and I get Herbert's not playing as well this year, right? And Bo Nix, that Kirk Cousins and the Raiders are winning that division with the talent they have on that team. It's better the talent they've had in years past, but it's not the three other teams. I just would be shocked if they won the division. Now, again, the schedule is much easier, but I think the Chiefs win today, and then that discussion is probably over.
2: And like you guys said, lots of people expected KC to be 3-0, but no one expected the Raiders to have this start. And,
1: absolutely.
2: Is it a new look offense that Kansas City has? I mean,
1: yes. So basically what they're doing is two things. One is that they're doing under center runs with Kenneth Walker, which they have not done for years now. And they're pairing that with play action pass from under center, which is a cheat code for easy completions. And so Mahomes last week threw the most, I think he had the most yards he's had in forever under center play action pass. They're moving Rashee Rice around to give him opportunities to get the ball in space. Travis Kelce looks rejuvenated because he's not in charge of being the only option for them. Kenneth Walker, like, it's a very functional offense. It finds easy yards, which they did not really do for 4 years in a row. So they look legitimately a lot better than they have in years past. And I think that's, you know, it's a big reason why their offense looks so good.
2: Well, their defense is going to have to step it up too, though.
1: Sure.
2: Cousins and the offense have been playing really well. So they're going to need to pressure him and, you know, I'm and Max Crosby, it's amazing that they were, remember this season? It was the top story on the news. Max Crosby is traded, I think it was the Ravens. Like, I have to tell you, when you hear that, Max Crosby, I would think he would say, ah, screw this team, I'm not playing that. He's unbelievable. Like, he really is. So they said, you know, like after, like, they don't want me here, good.
1: Well, how about that? He was ready to leave, go to the Ravens. And then they keep him, and as you know, the most fun they probably had in years.
2: That's right.
1: Team.
2: That's
1: and
2: right.
1: He's a pro. He's getting paid. He's showing up to work like he should.
2: That's
1: and they have
2: right.
1: a lot of fun. They're winning. Brian's point, I think you mentioned this, or maybe it was Crack about the coach. I know Coach mentioned living near the coach.
2: Yeah.
1: Clint Kubiak, good coach, man.
0: Yeah.
1: And the difference in coaching in the NFL, man, it's so important. I mean, it's hard to match in any sport a good coach. And like the Kubiak can clearly coach his butt off, man. And this team is so well coached. And I thought they did a good job in free agency in the draft. And they're, you know, they'll get to where they want to be soon enough. It's not going to happen this season, but you have to love where they're at right now.
0: Yeah, we will, we'll get to, I think, the matchup of the day right around the corner. We've got Bill Krakenberger, professional sports handicapper, Jeff Schwartz, 8-year NFL veteran. I'm Brian Noe. 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And can this team rectify what is just ailing them? We'll get to that right around the corner. 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
28: 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I think the matchup of the day, Broncos at the 49ers. 2.5-point spread, Niners home favorites. Man, how about Denver in these slow starts, man? Just every week,
29: yeah.
28: Incredibly slow starts. I was at the game last Sunday. They're down 16-0 at halftime. Had absolutely nothing going on, and then they got it going, eventually won the game. Some mile-high magic, if you will, or yeah. I call them Pat SGA Bryant. With a flop and a ridiculous pass interference call that stole the game from the Rams, quite frankly. Yeah. But the slow starts, it's plaguing them, Jeff. And in a game like this, on the road against the Niners, brilliant play schemer with Kyle Shanahan there. If you get off to a slow start, eventually it has to come back to bite you. You know, it's like betting. If you're getting the worst of the number consistently, at some point it's going to hammer you.
29: I mean, in theory.
28: I'm wondering if it's today. Yeah.
29: In theory, bad numbers matter. I don't know. Well, maybe not for me.
28: It's going to matter for me when the Colts kick this field goal to just kill me right here. But,
29: so
28: yeah.
29: I saw this tweet about the Bo Nix. It's just so true, right? Like, the first, 40 minutes of game looks like the worst quarterback of all time. Then it looks like Joe Montana for 10 minutes. It looks like the worst quarterback of all time again. How do you explain the Denver Broncos? How do you explain Bo Nix? Like, it's unexplainable to score 30 second half points last week to win the game. 14 fourth quarter points to beat Jacksonville. They won 11 one score games last year. They're already 2-0 this season. How do you keep winning? You should be able to win these one-score games each and every week. And so you're right. Is this the week, Brian, that they lose 45-13? I don't know. Yeah. Niners have no one healthy.
28: I know.
29: I don't know. I would almost lean the Broncos +3. I mean, I just don't really know. Niners have nobody. How long can they keep doing this with no one healthy? How are they going to rush the passer? How are they going to make Bo Nix feel uncomfortable in this game?
28: Yeah.
29: How are they going to make sure they start slow? I don't see a crack. I'd much rather be on the side of the Broncos here than the Niners. Not going to make my crack challenge probably, but.
30: But before I get on to my little review of this game, Brian, how did the Colts get the ball back in Washington?
28: Washington went for it. They went for it on 4th-and-3-ish and got it. And then they went for it on 4th-and-1, of course, throwing a pass, which was brilliant, basically throwing it out of bounds. and the Colts took over in plus territory, and now they're just methodically working it down for a field goal to just pierce my heart, right? As I have 42 and a half. When I entered it, it ticked up to 43 and a half. I'm like, oh, even better. And I went to hit that, and it went back down to 42 and a half. So it would only make sense for it to finish on 43 on the nose. Yes, that's the only way
30: so this can go. The 49ers off to a perfect 3-0 start and now host Denver, which we know comes in a 2-1. The Broncos won two straight after they overcame like double-digit deficits in both games. Now they face a much tougher test against San Fran. 49ers have been pretty impressive, beating Rams, Dolphins, Cardinals. Also, like Jeff said, dealt with several injuries, including Bosa, but they continue to find ways to win. That means a lot for a team when they continue to find ways to win without key guys in there. For Denver, Bo Nix, the offense will need to control the clock, sustain drives, especially if the heat becomes a factor. Too many three and outs could put them in a tough spot. So San Fran's offense has been real creative and explosive, and they've shown they can make big plays, like we said, in a variety of ways with a variety of different people. So another good test for Denver against one of an NFC's top teams. So should be a good game. Like Brian said, this may be the game of the day.
28: Yeah, I love this matchup. I think it's a great, great matchup. How about Chargers at the Seahawks? Man, the Chargers, they're in worse shape than me today, you know, betting the under of this London game here. Man, the Chargers are off to a ridiculously bad start. These stats from last week, I don't want to bombard you with all these stats here, but a couple of them are just hilarious, where the Chargers were +4 in the turnover battle last week at Buffalo. And they not only lost, they didn't even cover as 7.5-point underdogs, which is just sickening. And get this stat. The Bills had lost the past 24 games in which they had a -4 turnover margin. The most recent win they had was in 97 against the Colts when Jim Harbaugh played quarterback. I love that. That stat is tremendous right there. But yeah, typically when you're -4 in the turnover margin, you don't win games. The Bills had lost 24 straight. You got to go back to Harbaugh's quarterback playing days to find an instance when they actually won that. But here's the thing I think of with the Seahawks. Ugly loss last week, just a brutal loss on the road at Washington. But the interesting thing to me is, don't be swayed by the running back market, right? We know running backs don't make big money, not even close to quarterback money, not even close to a lot of position money. But if you look at Kenneth Walker, look at the difference he's made for the Chiefs, and look at the difference it's made for the Seahawks not having him. It's obviously a big difference for both. And by no means am I counting out the Seahawks, but they couldn't run the ball at all last week. Jadarian Price now is on IR. They're trying to get Zach Charbonnet back healthy. But not having Kenneth Walker there has made a difference for the Seahawks. And it's made a big, big difference for the Chiefs offense. Chiefs offense looks competent. They look actually good right now, being balanced with the running game and the passing game. So something to keep an eye on with Kenneth Walker and the Seahawks moving on without him, because it seemed like a shoulder shrug maybe at the time, like, we lost our Super Bowl MVP, but you can't pay everybody. And it's kind of like, they'll be all right. I mean, he's good, but he's banged up quite a bit. Missing him has made a big difference for both teams.
29: It has. Look, after what the Chargers did to me last week, I just can't do it this week. I can't. You know, there's, I know we talked a lot about trends, but 0-3 teams playing a team who has a win. So, you know, Seattle, anyone, in week four, they're like 13-3 ATS in the last, 6 years, whatever it is. Like the numbers show that these teams have covered it high. So that's the Chargers, Texans, Dolphins, Titans. No, the Titans haven't won a game yet. There's one other team who's like, in that same boat. They cover these games a lot, but I don't know what the case is for the Chargers. Like, what is it? They magically find an offense. They magically have everything go their way for once in a game. Like, they magically, have no one drop a pass. They just find a way to not make a dumb penalty. Like, I don't even know, like, I'm just not, I can buy the Dolphins. because the Vikings defense, offense is very fraudulent, right?
28: Right, right.
29: And like, and then no Jefferson today. And you're just like, at some point, it has to matter. They had six first downs last week. I had the Bucs. The Vikings had six first downs for 50 minutes of that game and covered easily. At some point, it's going to, now Malik Willis might not be, get a yard today on the Flores defense, but the fact is like, whatever. I can convince myself, what is the crack? How do you convince yourself that there's going to be a Chargers cover in this game?
30: Yeah, first off, let me just go to that. My man Coleman, you see the offensive lineman?
29: Yeah, he's got that with 12 yards. Yeah.
30: Isn't that, how fun is that? If you're an offensive lineman, yeah. Okay. You've never, of course, there's never a designed pass.
28: Let me just say it, Crack. So people listening know, like, okay. If they're not seeing it. So Galifianakis throws a pass over the middle. It gets batted in the air. Brandon Coleman, left tackle, catches the ball and is just rumbling, right? He rumbles for a first down. It was his moment, right? They're like five Colts took to take him down. Now he's on the sideline banged up. Yeah.
30: How fun is that to watch? Seen it, I said, go. I don't root for my own bets. But I'm rooting for someone, a member of the 300-pound club. Absolutely.
28: There you go. Yeah, nice.
30: Absolutely.
29: I have a 3-yard rush in college.
30: Oh, I was going to ask Jeff. All right. So, okay.
29: I have a 3-yard rush in college. I also have a 16-yard kickoff return in the NFL.
30: You do?
29: I'll send you the video. It's not pretty, but it's 16 yards. I was high-stepping. Just never held the ball before. And it wasn't pretty.
30: Oh, John but Fox, still, it's on your
29: John Fox
30: on your record.
29: Yelled at me for not holding the ball with two hands. Foxy, it was first play of the game, kickoff.
30: Who,
29: right
30: who
29: to
30: was
29: me.
30: The quarterback that threw it to you?
29: Well, no, in college it was Dennis Dixon. It was an accident. He didn't mean to do it. He thought I was someone else.
30: Okay.
29: In the NFL, it was a kickoff return. So I was this is back in the day when you like had the old school.
30: Yes,
29: kickoff
30: the
29: return.
30: Old rules.
29: And gotcha. So the ball was kicked right to me. I picked it up and ran 16 yards and. I actually, on that play, unfortunately, a Buccaneers player got hurt trying to tackle me and was like carted off, like full fencing pose, everything. Like, you could see it barely on the, I'll send you guys the video. You could see it barely in the video. Poor guy, but 16 yards. Yeah. My crowning achievement of physical.
30: Gotcha.
29: Excellence in the National Football League.
28: There you go.
30: Yeah. Wow, okay. Man. Let's get to the, I'll give you my little review of the Chargers here. Off to an 0-3 start. I hope they lose every game of the season after what they did to me in the first week, knocking me out of some of the biggest sports betting pools in Vegas here. but Justin Herbert struggled to find his rhythm in Mike McDaniel's offense. McDaniel's system relies on timing, movement, quick decisions. Herbert just hasn't looked comfortable in that yet. Three touchdowns, four interceptions, 73.4 passer rating for three games. Chargers also haven't scored more than 16 points a game, so they need to figure things out quickly. Denver, Kansas City, the Rams, Baltimore, they're coming up. Houston, Baltimore, there's some really tough games on their schedule coming up, though. Seattle has had their own issues, too. They're coming off a strange loss to Washington. Look at Washington today. I know, I understand Mariota's out, but Mariota did throw three touchdown passes, and Darnold had two interceptions. So it was a very strange game from the Super Bowl champs there. Seattle just needs to clean things up, get back in the win column, especially with that tough NFC West race ahead of them. So that's my take on the game, guys.
28: Man, I'm checking out this Schwartz video. Crack, you're going to have to check it out.
30: I'll have to look at it.
28: The kickoff return. He ran into a wall. But, he didn't go down easily.
30: Holding it with one hand?
28: And there is a guy. There's a Tampa guy that's just like, oh, man, I'm seeing stars over here. This big 74 freight train just hit me. Oh, man, yeah, crazy stuff. But good job by the Schwartz Syndicate right there. 60-yard kickoff return. Loves Tampa. Very nice.
29: It's Tampa Bay, 09, big win for the squad. I don't know, did we win that game? I think we won that game. it doesn't matter. I got a kickoff return.
28: Yeah.
30: Hey, guys, before we go to break, I had a terrible thing happen to me in Vegas last week. I went to a kiosk over at Resorts World, was betting my proposition bets, and they changed the line. They kept on changing lines on me. Instead of $1.15, go to $1.70. So they're getting thrown under the bus in every single media thing I do this week. Shame on them. A $5 billion building. I'm betting $200. There's an old lady that works the hot dog cart outside Yonkers Raceway when I was a kid. She used to book $200 bets. Resorts World, shame on you that the hot dog lady was booking more money 40 years ago than you guys are willing to book on prop bets, changing the lines as I'm betting them all, cheating me. All right, sorry.
28: Wow, I like it. But first, Monsi Bolaños is with us, and I do have bad news, Monsi.
0: What is the bad news?
28: So I didn't lose thousands of dollars on this in-game under London, but I did lose enough. I could have bought boxes.
0: Don't tell me.
28: Cheez-Its.
0: No.
28: I could have had a year's supply of Cheez-Its with the money.
0: That's probably why you lost, because the
28: hooked.
0: Cheese gods were like, yeah, we're not going to let him make that
28: mistake.
0: The scoring
28: is over. I guarantee you there's not a point that's going to be scored from here on out as I get hooked in this game.
0: For our listeners who are wondering, why is he bringing up Cheez-Its? It's because, I don't care for Cheez-Its, and I don't understand how anyone likes Cheez-Its or picks Cheez-Its as the cheesy snack you want. Like, I would take Goldfish over Cheez-Its.
30: Definitely.
0: You know
30: Definitely.
0: What I mean? So, like...
30: Definitely.
0: So, Brian and I have always gone back and forth. In fact, Brian sent me a Cheez-Its Christmas ornament that I've put on my tree. Like, that's how far this goes, okay?
30: Right.
0: But I truly don't get it. We'll talk about other cheesy snacks later if we need to. But right now, guys, you're right. The scoring is over, Brian. The Colts definitely onto a victory with less than 2 minutes to go in this game. They currently lead the Commanders in London 30-13. Daniel Jones had 19 of 34, 143 yards and an interception, but he did get a rushing touchdown. While it's Jonathan Taylor who has done a lot of the scoring here for the Colts, 20 carries, 95 yards and 2 rushing touchdowns. Marcus Mariota, who was ruled out in the first half, well, in the second half, but went out in the first half with the knee injury for Washington. The latest from the NFL Network is that he aggravated his MCL injury. He's not going to have tests done, but there is hope that Jaden Daniels is back next week. Washington playing with rookie quarterback Ethan Kalikmanis. And for his, first start here, not start, but for his first game, he is 15 of 31, 186 yards, 1 touchdown, and 1 interception in this one. But 8 games are about to kick off in less than 30 minutes to continue week 4 of the NFL. The Eagles have rolled out offensive tackle Lane Johnson for today's game due to personal reasons. Rams, though, do not intend to limit Puka Nacua's workload today as he makes his return. Raiders tight end Brock Bowers has been added to the injury report with an illness. He is expected to play, but now we know he's sick. Baker Mayfield dealing with a dislocated thumb. He's expected to be sidelined anywhere from 3 to 6 weeks. It's just going to depend when he's going to be able to grip the football. Lions and star tight end Sam Laporta have broken off contract talks. According to the NFL Network, they tried to work out a long-term deal for the first weeks of the season. It did not happen. Barring a significant breakthrough, Laporta is set to be a free agent in 2027. Detroit does have the franchise tag available. And guys, don't forget, MLB's postseason does continue with some more divisional games. Padres at Brewers, first pitch 4 p.m. Eastern. Milwaukee leads the series 1-0. Braves at Dodgers, first pitch 8 p.m. Eastern time. L.A. leads that series 1-0. It's been fun, guys. Back to you.
28: Yeah, absolutely, Monsi. Appreciate you
0: of
28: being
0: course.
28: On with us. Good stuff. It is Fox Sports Radio's Countdown to Kickoff presented by Underdog. Unleash your dog. Real fast, what an awful trade the Colts pulled off for Sauce Gardner. Every time I look up, the guy's just getting burned left. And he gave up 2 first-rounders for this guy. He got burned by Treylon Burks for a touchdown today. Got burned by Diami Brown. That's an awful trade. The arrow is pointing up for the Jets, by the way. And at one point, they have 3 top 10 picks coming up in the next draft with the trades they've pulled off. So that's... The Jets are going to be cooking with grease here not too long from now if they make some solid draft picks. How about the primetime games? We've got the Lions against Carolina tonight. Also tomorrow, Atlanta against the Saints. What, the 20-year anniversary of Katrina? The same 2 teams facing each other from way back 20 years ago. First game back in the Dome. So either of these 2 games, anything stand out to you, Jeff, that you're either on or interested in?
29: Well, in the Panthers game tonight, The Panthers have shown the same tendency year after year, which is they play well one week and then stink the next week. And that's so far happened this year, right? Where they play, lost week one, played really well week two, played poorly week three. The problem is they're just very, very injured right now. And I don't really know if that trend's going to hold well. Again, they're down their corners, tackle, running back, wide receivers. They're in a bad way right now, Brian. And it's not the Lions are great, but the Panthers are just so beat up. Like, at some point, it's got to matter. And I just don't know, other than just saying they're going to play better for the sake of playing better, that they're that much better right now than the Lions. So I'm not making a play on this game, but I would lean Lions or nothing in this one. Just because or maybe a Lions team total over or something in that range. Crack, I just don't touch the Panthers right now with all their injuries.
30: Listen, I just loved this Panthers video when you played for the Panthers. I watched it multiple times. Mm-hmm. But, Brian, I find it a little strange that he had this video so easily available. Mm-hmm. How many girls has he showed this to over time?
28: That's right, yeah.
30: And said, hey, this is me. Look at it. You want to go on a date? I mean, I don't know. I got to find out. Is this how he got Meredith?
29: Let me ask Meredith. I'm going downstairs and ask her, can we go on a date tonight?
28: Video. Check it out,
29: Does this get you going a little bit? Do you want to go on a date night?
30: What a good run. What a nice run.
29: I think Crack, it would turn her off. I think actually it would be worse. It'd be bad to show her football highlights. But if I ever need to, I'll put on my Tinder profile. I had a 16-yard kickoff return in the National Football League. So
30: let me tell you something. If you're coming, and Jeff, what'd you weigh there? About like 270? What'd you weigh there?
29: I played at 340, but thank you. I appreciate
30: Are you 340
29: that.
30: There in that video?
29: Yes.
30: You ran that. I can't. What a run. What a run there.
29: This is the thing, Crack.
30: Imagine seeing that come at you and you're like, oh my God, I got to tackle this guy. Wow.
29: My kids think I'm super slow because when they watch me run on the football field, I look slow. And I'm like, guys, I'm 340 and I'm faster than 90% of people that you know. So, like, let's stop with this nonsense.
30: Oh, wow. Yeah. Yeah, you're faster. Real quick, just the Panthers and Lions. Could be a high-scoring game, everyone thinking. Carolina with Bryce Young, and, you know, he actually he's had a great start to the season. Leads the NFL, 939 passing yards. I was hoping weather was going to be a factor there to bet some unders on these, which I did actually bet some unders here. So Jeff's saying that's not happening, and I hate doing that ahead of time. But we'll see what happens here. Both teams do need this game. Detroit wants to stay in the NFC North. Carolina trying to avoid falling to 1-3. Here we go.
28: All right, that's Bill Krakenberger, professional sports handicapper. Jeff Schwartz, 8-year NFL veteran, 16-yard kickoff returner, right, against the Tampa Bay Buccaneers yesteryear. Very good stuff. I'm Brian Noe. 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All right, coming up next, the crack challenge. Not for the faint of heart. It is a battle as the Schwartz Syndicate and myself just trying to tread water. We're treading water right now, trying to get to a respectable record. We'll have a bushel of picks. Crack will have his play of the day. All that good stuff next. It's Fox Sports Radio's Countdown to Kickoff, presented by Underdog. Unleash your dog.
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36: Are you a believer in the elf from Cleveland? That's their mascot. Deshaun Watson's 3-1 Cleveland squad. Are you a believer in them being authentic? Does this have staying power? Yeah, sure. Listen, I've seen enough. I think we should cancel the rest of the NFL season right now. Cleveland is 3-1. Why don't we just give Deshaun Watson the Walter Payton Man of the Year Award? Because a lot of the NFL media is trying to give him that. And the Browns are closing in on 72 Dolphins territory. We'll just pretend that first loss didn't happen. And they should actually move some of their home games from Cleveland over to Canton and just play there, because all these players are going to end up enshrined with gold jackets. Never mind the 14 penalties against Pittsburgh or Deshaun Watson missing some funny throws.
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0: Wow, can't go wrong. Seal it up right there. Okay, it's according to Bo. Our technical producer extraordinaire, Mr. Chris Perfett.
2: I already got my fill of horse racing today. There was a pre-Liark triumph earlier, so we're all good. 1-1 on the picks yesterday.
0: Okay, very nice. Shout out to both Isaac Lohenkron and Monsi Bolaños on with us today for the updates. Little like a tag team right there, pro wrestling. Like old school NWO with Ilo and Monsi. Very nice stuff. And shout out to our guy, Saga. On digital, posts our clips. Appreciate his hard work. Give Fox Sports Radio a follow on X. See our smiling faces. Get all of our picks. Maybe we'll even throw Jeff's 16-yard kickoff return on there. That's what we should do. We should have that part of the underdog picks and all that good stuff. All right, we got a bushel of picks to make. Let's do it.
3: Five games against the spread. We call it the Crack Challenge.
0: All righty, it is the moment of truth for us, Jeff. What do you have for us here today?
4: All right, I'm 3-12, so this is what it is. Houston -5.5. I think they bounce back today against the Cowboys. Miami +9.5. You get a worse number. That's always fun, but I just think that the Vikings defense is not good, and without Jefferson this week, like the Dolphins are playable there. Pats, Patriots +6.5 on the road to Buffalo. Give me the Jets +3.5 against the Bears. The Bears, to me, not good enough to deserve this. I think the Jets offense has moved the ball well at times, and they can create some issues. And I'm going to take the squarest one of all. Give me the Rams -3.5. I just think the Eagles are dead. I mean, look, it'd be very NFL for the Eagles to miss 7 starters, play terribly, and win this game by 4 touchdowns. But I got the Rams -3.5.
0: Okay. No KC. Interesting right there, Jeff.
4: Just stayed away.
0: Okay. Stayed away. I'm going to take the points in a couple of games. Denver +2.5. Have to have a better start, but so banged up, these Niners. And I just, like Jeff said, it's going to bite them at some point here. So I'll take the Broncos with the points here on the road. Give me the Falcons tomorrow night +1.5 on the road. They're just better in the trenches, and that goes a long way. I'll lay it with the Seahawks. The Chargers are just a dead team walking. Their offense is so bad. You're going up against an elite defense who just lost the game and didn't play well last week. Bad spot for the Chargers. I'll be with you too, Jeff. I'll be square as well. Rams -3.5. Eagles are just not a good football team right now. And I will also lay it. I don't like making a habit of laying 3.5 on the road in NFL games, but I will make exceptions here and there. Panthers. Panthers are just not on the same level as the Lions. They're more banged up as well. That's going to bite them. I'm laying it with the Lions tonight, -3.5. All right, we got some more picks to make. Let's do this.
3: Rapid fire.
0: Okay, Crack, just give us one of the plays that you like today, buddy.
5: Yeah, I know everyone always likes the team. Give out all these props. Let's give out a total. So I will give out that total in the Jets game. The Jets over, looks like it moved to 43.5 now. Jets over 43.5 on early game here. There we go.
0: Okay. Anything else you want to mention, Jeff?
4: So I like Mahomes over, as I mentioned, over rushing yards. I like Derrick Henry to have 1.5 more than 1.5 touchdowns today. So those are the two props I like.
0: I'll give you CJ Stroud higher than 10.5 rushing yards. This is an all-hands-on-deck game for the Houston Texans. The Cowboys have been giving up quarterback rushing yards left and right so far this season. So 10.5, not an incredibly high bar for CJ Stroud to clear. So I'll take him to get at least 11 rushing yards today. All right, got Crack's play of the day. Let's do this.
3: This is the best play of the day.
6: It's a touchdown. Give it to me.
0: Okay, Crack, what do you have?
5: Okay, let's go to Minnesota. Jones under rushing attempts, 16.5, as underdog says, lower than 16.5. I think they dialed back his workout today, and maybe this might be a blowout. So under on his rushing attempts tonight. There you go.
0: All right, good stuff. everybody, let's have a day. Appreciate you joining the show. And hopefully I'll be on the plus side after London. Oof. We are plus four.
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1: News Radio. I'm Lisa Carton. Krista Pike's attorney says Tennessee's governor should commute Pike's death sentence to a life sentence after the failed execution. Stephen Farrell made the call on CNN's State of the Union, saying she has endured what he called a torturous attempt at executing her.
15: I think she has been put through some really, really bad mental torture and physical torture, and that at the very least, that deserves a commutation of her death sentence.
1: Farrell added that Pike remains in the hospital on a ventilator and is critically ill. Pike was set to be executed by lethal injection earlier this week, but survived two rounds of the drugs and was hospitalized. Tennessee Governor Bill Lee said Saturday prison commissioner Frank Strada will resign after overseeing the failed execution. The U.S. Coast Guard is continuing the search for six people still missing after a medical transport jet went down off the coast of Massachusetts. This morning, officials confirmed they found a debris field from the plane last night in the waters near Nantucket. Police are releasing body cam video of last week's rescue of a distraught teen who threatened to jump off the Williamsburg Bridge. Larry Kofsky has that story.
21: Members of the NYPD's emergency service unit spent an hour Wednesday talking to the 19-year-old as he sat on a ledge beneath the Brooklyn side of the bridge.
22: I promise you tomorrow, if you come back up.

0: down to about 52 to 57. Some patchy fog to start the day on Monday gives way to partly sunny skies, then mostly sunny. Highs will reach the lower 70s, clear at night 45. Tuesday sunshine 65, Wednesday sunny 68. I'm in your mom, Steve Pelletieri for Fox Sports, New Jersey.
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5: Evaluate. Can teams turn it around? Of course. We've seen that many times over the years. Remember last year, the Colts were 8-2, never won another game. So things can collapse. They can go up. But by and large, you get a quarter of the way through the season. Now you're going to get a pretty good read of where these teams are in 2026.
6: Yeah, this is now things get fun. Now we can start to form, I think, like valid real opinions. Not only about teams, but about players, about coaches, job security, where certain teams are going. I mean, look what the Browns did Thursday night, man. Like, if you tell me you had the Browns at 3-1, you're lying. You had the Browns at 3-1 after, no, you did it. If you had, the Raiders could be 4-0 today, which, by the way, I'm taking on the money line at home.
5: Wow.
6: I'm taking the Raiders to beat the Chiefs today. They're 4.5. They're going to cover the 4.5. I'm taking them to beat because
5: believe more in the Raiders than I do. And I used to get employed by the Raiders.
6: I believe in Uncle Kirk. I believe in Uncle Kirk. How long you been knowing me and working with me? I believe in Uncle Kirk. He's going to lose you. He's going to lose you 2 games.
5: All right.
6: But he's going to win you some games, too. But today, and then, I mean, look at the trade. Joey Porter Jr., the Steelers can't get that thing right. He's going to now play for Dallas today. So, and the Texans, they got to get it going. We got the Chargers. They got to get it going. You know, there's this is the week where we can really start to form what I feel is real valid opinions on three levels: teams, players, coaches.
5: You know, it's amazing. You mentioned the Browns sitting at 3-1. The Jets, by the way, on the road against the Bears today. That's another team that a lot of people are leaning on. Yeah. And, you know, it's sort of like those givens. Like, we were talking before the season, who's going to be bad this year? We knew the Dolphins were going to struggle this year. A lot of people thought the Falcons are going to struggle until they, you know, blow out the Packers, who are suddenly are finding themselves in a predicament right now. Mm-hmm. Matt LaFleur could be on the endangered species list very quickly here. And so you look at these teams, and then you have the teams, like I said, the Browns and Jets are like sort of the given. Okay, they're going to be bad, and they're not bad. Like, they have defense. Defense really can make a difference from any team as long as you can get some passable play out of your quarterback. Deshaun Watson's doing that right now. Geno Smith trying to do the same thing for the Jets. But again, it's so hard to predict. We say this every single year. There's going to be four teams at least every year. They're going to far exceed preseason expectations, Raiders being one right now. There's going to be four teams that are going to fly way below what you thought they were going into the season. So, yeah, as we get to the quarter mark, first quarter mark here in the NFL, we are definitely there. And right now I'm watching as the Texans have rattled off a big play opening up against the Cowboys here. We were talking about this earlier. I was sitting here talking with Bo and Chris. We don't get a lot of morning Cowboys games.
6: Never. Now, because they're America's team, they still get that
5: prime time.
6: They get prime time, or they get a whole handful of
7: a lot of America's game of the week,
6: and 1:25 p.m. Starts on you know, for us out here is the West Coast, but back east you get a lot of those 4 o'clock time slots here, man. But this is a big game today. It's interstate. You know, I guess you could call it rivalry. You got Houston. You got Dallas. Dallas could easily be 3-0, but they are sitting at 1-2. I mean, that game last week with the Ravens was just outstanding. And, you know, kudos to the coaching staff there and giving them that 1 second, right, to be able to, you know, get that field goal off and win that game. But, no, we don't get a lot of Dallas games in this time slot. I really do feel like today's 10 o'clock, 1 o'clock Eastern time, 10 o'clock Pacific time, this is top heavy. Think about it. Bengals.
5: Yeah.
6: Jags, Dallas, Texans, Eagles, Rams, like the Bills and Patriots, NFL could have spread today out a little bit for us. I mean, this is top heavy in this early slot, man.
5: Yeah, unfortunately for the Commanders today, Marcus Mariota got hurt, and they ended up with a 7th round pick rookie in the game. I'm not even going to try to
6: pronounce it. I was about to say, can you pronounce

0: pronounce his name.
1: I know Ethan is his first name. But anyway, yeah, Jaden Daniels is expected back next week. Jalen Daniels is going to be the first rookie to start at quarterback today. It's going to be one of those type of days around the National Football League. But you're right, BJ, we got really a top-loaded schedule today. And one of the games going on, Bills have the ball first, is the Patriots-Bills. And the Patriots have been an absolute catastrophe. And there has been no greater drop-off for a quarterback than Drake May, who was the darling of the NFL a year ago. Lost a narrow race for MVP to Matthew Stafford, completing over 70% of his passes. He didn't have a single game last year in the regular season with multiple interceptions. He played like a most valuable player. And then he had that disastrous Super Bowl. He had struggled in the playoffs leading up to that against better defenses. And you just wonder, you know, he'll be back. Will he be back? The Drake May we have seen so far this year bears zero resemblance to the guy they had last year. And here's been the problem, VJ, there. You also have a coach that was shaken by his offseason activities.
2: Right.
1: And so they really need to support each other. And yet they're not in a position confidence wise to actually pull it off. I mean, Vrabel needs his quarterback to play well. His quarterback needs his coach to coach well, and neither is happening right now. The Patriots are an absolute mess, but that can be corrected if they can get things on track right now. By the way, Bills had a punt, so right now it's the Patriots of the ball. Let's see what Drake May does in this game on the road against the Bills.
2: I still believe the Patriots will be okay. I don't know how. I'm not going to say good, great, or fine. I still think they'll be okay because they have great players. They have some really good players, and their defense is really good. Their defense is really good, especially on that back end, man. You talk about a guy like Gonzalez in those corners. They can cover. Drake May, he's just got to just stop turning the ball over. Take what they give you. But and one of my favorite sayings in football is you never go broke taking a profit. If it's a six-yard pass, complete the six-yard pass. But if you can go deep, but also, too, we got to give him a little leeway. He don't got his WR1. Like, he's supposed to have big A.J. Brown out on the left or the right, going and getting those big balls, going and getting those big plays. As you see this right here, big scramble, avoids the rush, picks up a first down.
1: You know what I really like? At the end of the scramble, he runs out of bounds and literally runs over somebody on the sideline and never look back. Okay, he's very focused right now on trying to get something going with this Patriots offense. But you're right, without A.J. Brown, I mean, that
2: it's
1: was
2: tough.
1: Of course it's tough.
2: Look, who's their receiver, Steve?
1: Let's go to the 49ers right now. 49ers are undefeated. And Brock Purdy. He's the number one rated quarterback in the league. Why? Because he has all his weapons.
2: All his weapons on offense. So no one's hurt.
1: You know, they got their main guys back, and it's amazing when you have your main guys, especially if you're a quarterback, how good that's going to be. The Arizona Cardinals have just scored. Jacoby Brissett, a hard pass to, of all people, Marvin Harrison, 12-yard touchdown. So the Cardinals get on the board first on the road against the Giants.
2: Matthew Stafford just threw a pick, too, so that ends that opening drive for them to Philly. This is a huge game for both of these teams today because you got the Rams sitting at 1-2 and Philly sitting at 2-2. But Philly to me, can't fall to 2-2. I mean, they're 2-1. They can't fall to 2-2. Philly needs this game. I think the Rams, the weather's going to be really crazy back east. They got a nor'easter going on.
1: He's just throwing it blindly here. This pass is to nobody.
2: I'm not sure if that receiver's here. I mean, he's lollygagging on that route. Maybe he expects him to, the way he throws that ball, it looks like to me he's expecting a receiver to be there. So I'm not sure if that's on Stafford. The bottom line is it's an interception for the Rams.
1: All right. So right now, and Bo was booing that play because he is hoping that this is going to be a big Eagles loss at home today. By the way, the Rams are 3.5-point favorites on the road against a 2-1 Eagles team. That's how.
2: Oh, wow. That does not look good right there.
1: No. Uh-oh.
2: Saquon Barkley.
1: Non-contact injury, and he is limping along. So, Bo, you're counting on this will be the end of Nick Sirianni. Like, you would like to see him literally fired after this game.
3: Well, the Eagles opened the game with a 3-and-out, which is like their favorite thing to do. So I think you were talking about, like, you know, the four teams that are worse than we think they're going to be.
1: Yeah.
3: The Eagles are one of those four teams.
1: Well, I mean, when you score 7 points against the Bears defense, this looks like that almost seems impossible that you can only get 7 against the Bears.
3: This looks like a 5-6 win team.
1: All right, right now, so we're watching Saquon, and that's a hammy or something right there.
2: It's a hammy. It's nothing like catastrophic, but a hammy in the rain in week 4. If it's even, is as much as a twinge, you might call his day today.
1: All right, we have a couple other touchdowns. Texans, it didn't take long. C.J. Stroud against that Civ Cowboys defense. 4 of 4, 72 yards. Touchdown pass to Collins. 7-0 Texans over the Cowboys quickly. And the Ravens wasting no time getting on the board. Derrick Henry, a short touchdown run against the hapless Titans. There is a team that could be the worst team in the league along with your beloved Dolphins this
2: year. Is there a quarterback who needs a big day more than C.J. Stroud today? Is there a quarterback in the NFL today that needs a bigger week four?
1: Well, again, going 0-4 would be, you know, last year the Texans were 0-3. They made the playoffs. Not impossible. 7 teams have done it, including the Texans. 0-4, only one team's done it. The 92 Chargers, I don't think you can overcome an 0-4 start. So Texans at home today. If they're going to win, C.J. Stroud, yes, has to play well. That opening drive was a big one. 4 for 4, 72 yards, and a touchdown pass to Collins. 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
2: you talk about the hapless Titans. I'm going to try to give everybody a softball pitch here. Over under passing yards from a man, Cam Ward, 203. Take the under.
1: Really?
2: I know. The offense, I mean, listen, here's another thing, too. What happened to Carnell Tate, right? Where's Carnell Tate been? I mean, him and Aaron Donald. Somebody needs to put an APB out for guys like that. We need to find out where Aaron Donald is. We need to find out where Carnell Tate is. Like, there are some names in the NFL over the first 3 weeks. Just show me their tape. Where are they?
1: Well, Aaron Donald did not play for 2 full years. The idea that this guy was going to come back and be the same Aaron Donald was pure fantasy land. And by the way,
2: He's got a back thing now.
1: Yeah, of course he has a back thing now. He hasn't been on a football field for 3 years. So, you know, we were talking about some of the preseason props, and I remember you threw it out there. The over-under on Aaron Donald games was 15.5.
2: 15.5.
1: Well, you saw the most he can do is 15.
2: Right.
1: I hope you bet the under. We took the under. I mean, that was like
2: handing me money. I thought it was a shock when I was, whoa, 15.5?
1: He's only going to miss one game?
2: I'd have thought maybe 12 to 13.5, because I'm sure there's a week of some soreness that you sit him down.
1: But even more so, why would the Rams bring him back? So that he's there for the postseason. You're going to nurse the guy along. What you want is Aaron Donald's presence and the games that count down the stretch. You felt like you had everything in place, right? You had Myles Garrett. Oh, that's right. They don't have Myles Garrett till November. So they seemingly had everything in place. So, you know, the idea that Aaron Donald was going to play a full 17 games was pure fantasy land. I hope you took the under out there. All right, we're just getting started. We got 8 games going. We had the game earlier today. The Colts got a much-needed win on the road against a crippled Commanders team. So the Colts get to 2-2. Commanders fall to 1-3. They are expecting Jaden Daniels back next week. They need him in the worst way. For all the scores, for all the stats, the analysis, everything you need on an NFL Sunday, we're here for you. 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
0: The NFL is going down. Akine, shotgun snap to Daniel Jones. Cuts to his right. Now he's at the 5. Looking to dive across the pylon. It's touchdown! INDY for Daniel Jones. It's the NFL on Fox Sports Radio.
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7: Third and three at the Dallas 7-yard line. Here's the snap. Stroud looking. Stroud stepping out to the right. Throws to the end zone. And it's up for a touchdown. Hello, Nico Collins. Texans strike first on the touchdown pass. 7 yards.
8: That's the Texans Radio Network. Cowboys have answered back with a field goal. 5 minutes ago in the first quarter. Texans looking for their first win of the season, leading the Cowboys by a score of 7-3. 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Unleash your dog. All right, we got a lot of things happening. We got big scoring early today, which is always a good thing. The Patriots, Drake May, engineers a 99-yard drive. Patriots first possession, 6 of 7, 77 yards and a touchdown pass. And the Patriots take the early 7-0 lead against the Bills. So we were talking about Drake May. He needed to wake up, and he has woken up in a big way with that opening drive on the road against the Bills. Meanwhile, the Titans have answered back. That's right. The Titans are there. Mm. Pollard with a touchdown run. So the Ravens and Titans are tied at 7 right now. Still no score between the Packers and the Bucks. This is a very interesting game. So we have what's happening right now? What's going on? Hello. Did you guys talk to me? I heard you. Okay.
9: It's also 0-0 in this Jags-Bengals game.
8: We have Liatu right now? All right, let's join us right now as the Colts have come away with a 30-13 victory over the Commanders right now. Welcome aboard, and how does it feel to get that win over in London today?
10: It feels great after getting here on Thursday, feeling like it was short. We need that for sure. That win was big for us.
8: Liatu is joining us right now, VJ, and that was a big win for them against the Commanders.
9: Yeah, big win for you guys, man. Let me ask you a question though, man. Off of last year, and we know how last year went with the Colts. Try to give us the fans, the listening fans, man, just a feel of what the mindset is this year. How do we avoid the kind of the same thing? You go overseas, you beat a Washington team today, you get a big time win. But what's the mindset moving forward, man? And seemingly going to be a really competitive division for you guys.
10: Yeah, I mean, the mindset still is now, you know, find a way. We got to find a way to beat them. That's what we're focused on this week, and you know, take a game at a time.
8: Liatu, by the way, I'm a fellow Bruin, so it's always great to have my Bruins on the air. So this, you know that, you know, we're Bruins to the core. And by the way, how about our undefeated Bruins right now? We're getting ready to go into Eugene week against the Ducks. We'll take care of business there in Eugene. But you know, last year started so amazing. You know, the 8-2 start, and then the injuries and everything else, and you get that extended losing streak that carried over to the start of this season. How do you shake it? What was going on in the locker room to shake that and now get back on a winning trend?
10: Shoot, I mean, for us right now, definitely just celebrating this little victory with, you know, our little Colts family, taking it all in, especially just being in London too. I mean, we focus on the Steelers now. I mean, it's time to go get another dub and find a way to pull that out.
9: And speaking of to the Steelers, that's where I was going to let time they put on their nice clothes and spray on their $300 cologne and walk out. They're on to the next game. What are some of the keys that you're thinking in your head about the Steelers, especially coming off that loss against Cleveland? You got Aaron Rodgers, who's a first ballot Hall of Famer. He's on his last tour. Mike McCarthy there. I mean, these are the Steelers, and it's going to be on the road for you guys, man. What are some of the keys you're looking at, just you as a player, about your responsibilities going into that game against the Steelers next week?
10: So really it's just getting as a defense, getting right, getting our game plan together, and really just doing my job, trying to dominate the best I can. And we played the Steelers last year as well. So, I mean, got some film to watch on them again. So I had a good game last year against them. You know, I want to do that again.
8: Well, Leiatu today, four quarterback hits for him today. Half sack, three tackles, had a big game today as the Colts come away with a 30-13 victory. All right, well, have a safe trip back from London, and congratulations again on the win today, Leiatu.
10: Man, thank you, guys. You guys take care. Go Bruins.
9: Yes, sir.
8: Go Bruins there, Leiatu.
9: God bless, brother.
8: Yeah. He had a big game today.
9: No, he did. He was wrecking shop. He's a good player, though.
8: He's
9: what I call a football player. Like, he's got a position next to his name, but you can do some different things with him and put him in different positions to make plays for you, man.
8: By the way, if you missed it, Marcus Mariota is still in for Jaden Daniels, got hurt in this game. Yep. So they had to go to a 7th round pick out of Rutgers named Ethan Kaliak-Manis.
9: God bless you.
8: Kaliak-Manis. I don't know if we'll ever say that game name again. He was struggling, as can be imagined, as you're a rookie thrown into a game in London, England, 15-33, 186, a touchdown and a pick.
9: And was the first quarter or second? It was early.
8: It was early. Yeah,
9: Mariota got knocked out that game early. You don't think, if you're that kid, you don't think you're playing that day.
8: Of course,
9: man.
8: He probably never thought he'd play in an NFL game, period.
9: You don't think you're playing in London today. Not that early, man.
8: Yeah. So anyway, Jaden Daniels did not have a good game today. 19-34, only 143 yards, no touchdowns and a pick, but they got a couple of rushing touchdowns and 95 yards on the ground from Jonathan Taylor. So the Colts winning that game over the Commanders by a score of
9: 30-13. Yeah, Danny Dimes didn't play well today.
8: By the way, if you miss any of today's show, you want to catch the podcast, just search Fox Sports Radio wherever you get your podcasts. 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I want to ask you about this Green Bay Tampa game. This is a very interesting game. Obviously, the Bucs came in as one of just 5 teams that were winless on the season, so they have to win at home. They're all banged up right now. But the Packers, they lost 5 straight games, including that playoff game to the Bears to end last season.
9: Yep.
8: They've lost 7 of the last 8 games. And their offense has been off. Yeah. I mean, their defense obviously misses their big guy Parsons, but offensively, what has happened to this Packers team? And you just get a sense that LaFleur's message is no longer resonating with this Packers team.
9: Here's my thing with that narrative, though, Steve. It should not. You are a grown ass man playing in the National Football League. It should not have to take a coach. Yeah, maybe you need a little rah-rah speech every now and then. But if you can't wake up on a Sunday morning, a Monday night, or a Thursday night, and be ready and prepared to do what seemingly you love to do and is your passion, that's a you thing. And I've asked former players that. That's one of my favorite questions to ask former players. How much motivation did you? Kerry Woods told me tonight. He goes, I never needed it. It was cool when Rex gave us those cool. He said, but I was ready. I didn't need. LeVar Arrington told me the same thing. I didn't need Joe Pa to pump me up. I'm the best linebacker in the nation. I'm ready.
8: But you know this as well as I do, VJ. Coaches only have one stat: wins and losses.
9: Right.
8: That's all you have to go by. Are you winning more games than you lose, then you have a better chance of keeping your job than if you lose more games than you win.
9: How much is this of Jordan Love? Here's my thing. Why are we banging on him? He's the quarterback. We go to the quarterback.
8: You know, Jordan Love at times can look like an absolute elite quarterback in this league, but there's other times when he doesn't. And right now, he is not playing at an elite level, nowhere near.
9: And in my opinion, they have not properly, and I said this 2 or 3 years ago, they have not properly addressed the wide receiver room. They have not properly addressed the wide receiver room.
8: All right, let's find out what is trending right now as Monsi has been here forever and will be here forever. She is literally here all day.
3: Who knows when all I'm going to be done? I really don't know, but it's fine. It's fine. A lot going on. You guys were talking about the Packers and the Buccaneers right now. Jordan Love just threw a perfect pass to Tucker Kraft, and Tucker Kraft caught it and then dropped it. So it would have been a touch. It was a perfect pass. Literally couldn't have been more perfect. So Packers are knocking on the door to score. They are scoreless in Tampa Bay against the Buccaneers early in the second quarter. A lot of these games are late in the first quarter. The only other game that's in the second quarter, it's the Patriots and the Bills in Buffalo. The Patriots are up 7-0. Drake May connected with Romeo Doubs for a 14-yard touchdown pass. But Bills do have the ball in the red zone. It's 3rd and 6 at New England's 15-yard line. The rest of the games late in the first quarter. Jets and Bears, they are scoreless, but Bears are at the Jets' 29-yard line. Jaguars and Bengals in Cincinnati. Jaguars are up 3-0 there in New York. It's all Cardinals so far early in this one against the Giants. 14-3 is the score. First, Jacoby Brissett connected with Marvin Harrison Jr., and then Tyler Algier had a rushing touchdown. That's how they just extended their lead. The Rams and the Eagles are now tied at 3 late in the first quarter. Titans and Ravens are tied at 7 late in the first as well. And the Texans do lead the Cowboys at home 10-3. CJ Stroud saying welcome back to Nico Collins, connected with a touchdown pass early on. Earlier today, you guys already discussed it in London. The Colts outscored the Commanders 30-13. Washington losing quarterback Marcus Mariota to a knee injury, being replaced, yes, by Ethan Kaliakmanis. That is correct. That is how you say it. 7th round pick. He ended 15 of 33, 186 yards, a touchdown, an interception. And the NFL Network is reporting that Mariota aggravated his MCL injury. He's going to have tests done. There is hope that Jaden Daniels is back next week. The Commanders also lost wide receiver Jalen Lane. He was carted off the game due to a left ankle injury during a kickoff return. If you haven't seen it, don't look at it. It's not pretty. Coming up later, it's the Raiders and the Chiefs. Just to keep an eye, that tight end Brock Bowers has been added to the injury report with an illness. He is expected to play, but he's sick. They just want us to know that, okay? Also, do not forget, guys, we've got MLB's postseason. Padres and Brewers, first pitch, 4 p.m. Eastern time. Very controversial win last night. Milwaukee leads at 1-0. Braves at Dodgers, first pitch, 8 p.m. Eastern time. L.A. leads at 1-0. And then the WNBA semifinals, Liberty at Dream, 2 Eastern. Aces at Valkyries, 4 Eastern. Okay, back to you guys.
8: Monty, you're all over it. You're all over it. You got everything going on. A very, very busy Sunday, including a very busy Sunday in the NFL with 8 games going on right now. Once again, we're in the Fox Sports Radio studios. One game coming up later this afternoon. The winless Dolphins on the road against the undefeated Vikings. And on the sidelines will be Allison Williams, who joins us right now. And Allison, obviously, these teams are going in very different directions, but I'm more intrigued by Brian Flores, the esteemed defensive coordinator of the Vikings, who obviously has this defense humming right now with the undefeated start. Is there still a lot of ill feeling that he has about the team he used to be the head coach of, the Miami Dolphins? And is he looking to have sort of a defensive onslaught against the worst offense so far in the NFL?
5: Well, I guess it just depends on how much you believe him, because he says, no, there's no hard feelings. He doesn't feel bitter or anything like that towards the Dolphins. I'd imagine it's hard not to, just on a human level with the way things ended and obviously the lawsuit that followed. But he insists that there's nothing but love for some of the people that he still knows over on that sideline that he's looking forward to seeing. He's happy where he's at. He has obviously things rolling here in Minnesota, as he has the last couple of years. He's running things just as he wants defensively. They've absolutely been one of the best defenses in the league. So he is very much in a good spot. He says there's no extra emotion or ill will towards the Dolphins, but it is the first time he's facing them since leaving as a head coach. So I would imagine it'll feel a little different whether he wants to admit it or not. But I think regardless, they're going to do what they do, and that's bring the blitz and get after the quarterback and make things incredibly difficult for Malik Willis and the Dolphins.
9: Yeah, Allison, they're probably going to do that with that defense today. Number one blitz rate over the last 4 years in the NFL. They're blitzed 74% of their plays today. If they go to 4-0, Allison, just in your opinion, we look at this division. Bears get one out of nowhere Monday night against the Eagles without their quarterback. And then the Lions, I feel like they had a window. They were in the NFC Championship game. They're up in the second half in San Francisco. And then those things kind of fall apart. And then we don't know what's going on with the Packers. We were just talking about that last segment. Are the Vikings that team this year? Like, are they this year's Patriots, this year's Seattle Seahawks, who no one in the preseason last year had coming out and going to the Super Bowl? Could the Vikings be that team this year in your eyes?
5: I think it's certainly possible with the start they've had. It's hard to go 3-0 in the league. We see that, right? Their offense obviously has to be much better. You know, it's funny you bring that up, though, because Kevin O'Connell kind of said that yesterday when we met with him. He's like, you know, every year we're overlooked in the media. Nobody ever picks us to win the division. And then we go out and, you know, we have a good season. We have 10 plus wins. We have the success. You know, they make the playoffs a couple years ago with Sam Darnold and so forth. So it is interesting that they're often overlooked in this division. And I think this division more than ever is wide open for all the reasons you just mentioned. We say it all the time and we joke defense wins championships. I mean, that's how the Vikings are built. And Kevin O'Connell has had to kind of adapt, and like the way he wants to win, the way he envisions winning is different than the way this team has to win. So he also said several times, this team is ascending. They are not where they want to be even remotely close offensively right now. He knows that they've struggled. This is very much a game where he wants to get Kyler Murray right. He said that very candidly, like this is a game. They're at home. Even though they don't have their leading receiver in Justin Jefferson, it's a game where he has to start to get comfortable and start to click and start to feel things offensively. It's been a tumultuous start for him, right? It's a bad weather game. You had the injury. That last week against Tampa Bay, that was the first time he played a full game in over a year. So there are things that need to come together offensively for them to win this division, but I think they feel like they have those pieces in place. And again, they can continue to ascend offensively throughout the season, get better, put more on Kyler's plate, expand the offense more with him, and the defense will carry this team as far as the offense can ride it. So it will be interesting in this division, I think, more than ever, that, yeah, they definitely could be in position to win it.
9: Yeah, and that's interesting. Just really fast, because you said they want to get Kyler going, but you don't got JJ, who I think is 1A or 1B best receivers in football. It's either going to be here in Jamar Chase. I got Puka Nacua right there, and then also Jaxon Smith-Njigba. Those four guys, flip a coin, they could be number 1, 2, 3, 4, whatever in the league. So how do you do that? Did he give any insight to what they plan on doing? Is this going to be more of a run game today? Are we trying to work Hockenson more in the tight end realm? Like, how do you really get him going without his best weapon?
5: Right. No, it's a very valid point. I think you're going to see a lot of Aaron Jones. I think you're going to see a lot of him early. They have to be in more third and manageable positions than they put Kyler Murray in. And here's the good news. They're going against the Dolphins defense, which I love them, but they're young. There's a ton of
9: very young, communication. Yeah.
5: Yeah. I mean, there's just been so many issues there. They've got some special players on defense that I think they'll be able to build around, but they're just not there right now. They haven't sacked the quarterback all year. They're the only team in the NFL without a sack. So Kyler is not as advanced, as complicated. He should see things more clearly. And honestly, I think this is a big game for Jordan Addison. You know, he got in the end zone last week against Tampa Bay. It's been a long time since he's found a touchdown. So I think he sees himself as like a number one receiver for an NFL team, but he plays along Justin Jefferson, so he knows he's not. But I think he wants to kind of prove like he's better than he gets credit for because he plays in JJ's shadow so much. So I think they'll do it a number of different ways, but I do think it'll be run heavy. And then they'll look to pick up some big pass plays here and there when the opportunity presents itself, which unfortunately it should with the way the Dolphins.
8: All right, Allison, final thing here. We make our preseason predictions here at Fox Sports Radio. One of my predictions were the Dolphins were going to go 1-16 this year. They have the worst offense in the league. They haven't scored more than 13 points in any game, and their defense has produced zero sacks. Is this team, from what you've seen, as bad as advertised?
5: No, I'm going to say there's a silver lining. And the reason I say that is because they're getting better each week. And sometimes, like, it's hard to see because the improvements are small. But, like, just up front, you know, last week offensively, they didn't give up a sack. They were much better in pass protection. Defensively, they're starting to clean up some of the miscommunication they had. There are still breakdowns that we see, but there is incremental improvement that you can point to that's tangible. And another thing that I think is interesting, because they're so young, like we talked about, Jeff Hafley said last week, no moral victories, right? But just hanging with Kansas City, just being on the field and making it competitive with them, having a chance to actually win that game was huge for their confidence. I think if they can believe if they can have that confidence, continue to play hard for all four quarters, play together, I think they can eke out a win here and there. It's going to be a long season. There's no way around it. I mean, everybody's prepared for that, but I think that they can continue to improve, that they can find some games to get to go their way.
8: All right. I like the positive attitude. I'm banking on 1-16. I'm sorry, Allison. Allison, we appreciate the time. Enjoy the game today. Thanks so much.
5: You got it.
9: Thanks, Allison. God bless.
8: Allison Williams there. She'll be working the sidelines on that Dolphins Vikings game. By the way, a reminder, the Vikings have won 8 straight games. Remember, they finished last year in a 5-game winning streak. So they have an 8-game winning streak right now. And you got to imagine the mindset of Brian Flores. First game going up against Miami since. And by the way, that lawsuit is still going on with the NFL. Brian Flores is supposed to go to trial next year.
9: So, I think his beef is with the Dolphins. It's with Stephen Ross. It's not the actual Dolphins.
8: Ross, like she said,
9: they have coaches and stuff that he knows or whatever. But, you know, I mean, I loved him. I didn't dislike Brian Flores at all. I love the fact that the Dolphins had a black head coach, because there's not a lot of those positions for those gentlemen in the league. So that was something I was always proud about. But, you know, his defense is great, man. I love his defense. If you want to see somebody that might be pissed at the Dolphins, talk about Andrew Van Ginkle. You know, right? He wanted the money. He wanted to stay there. He made it known he wanted to stay there. And they let him test free agency. And then he left. If there's somebody that's going to be upset with Miami today, you might want to block that guy. He looks like he might be in for a pick six or a strip sack or scoop and score or something like that. I can see him having that type of day today.
8: All right, quick update on the scoreboard right now. Pats Bills tied at 7, 11:41 to go in the half there. Just the start of the second quarter right now. Bears lead the Jets 7-0. 12 minutes to go in the first half. Bengals trailing the Jaguars 3-0. 3-0. Didn't you think this was going to be more of a shootout? 3-0 right now.
9: Well, Burrow threw a pick.
8: Jags over the Bengals.
9: Burrow threw a pick to Travis Hunter, and he had a big return, but it was taken away from a roughing the passer. So
8: yeah,
9: the Jags were set up probably to score again, but the penalty took the interception away.
8: Cardinals leading the Giants 14-6. Jameis Winston, who has the lowest QBR in the league, still out there and struggling with that offense. Rams, Eagles, it is raining in Philadelphia. Both teams struggling offensively. 3-3. Packers with the early 7-0 lead against the Buccaneers. Buccaneers have no offense. Ravens have retaken the lead 14-7 over the Titans, and the Texans hanging on to a 10-6 lead right now over the Cowboys. 8 games around the NFL. We had one in the books already with the Colts victory against the Commanders, and we got it all covered from end to end. 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
28: First and 10 from the 19. Just high snap for Lamar. Threw it into coverage. It's complete, though. Dave Bowers somehow found the football in a tight window. Turns upfield and it's into the end zone for a Ravens touchdown.
8: That's 98 Rock Ravens Radio Network. Ravens lead the Titans now 14-7 inside 11 minutes to go in the first half of that game. Once again, this is End Zone Radio. We are presented by Underdog. Unleash your dog. All right, so Ravens trying to get back on track right now. Big difference between 1-3 and 3-1 early on in the season. Eagles-Rams right now. This is a game where, you know, at some point the Rams, and by the way, they didn't give them any favors with their schedule. Let's face it, right?
2: Schedule's tough.
8: You have to open in Australia. Right. They mailed that thing in.
2: Against the Niners, by the way.
8: And then you ended up with a road game against the Broncos, followed up by another road game against an Eagles team that, by the way, put up 7 points against one of the worst defenses in the league, the Chicago Bears. So that was why the Rams came into this game as 3.5-point favorites. But I'm just watching. Let's start with Matthew Stafford, okay? And I know he had his second game was a big one, and I get that, and he looked really great and everything else. But something's missing with Stafford right now. Really? Puka Nacua is back, and he has one target in this game.
2: Well, he loves Devontae, that's why. Devontae is still doing it, man. I might put him in a top 10 list.
8: But
2: right now.
8: You just rattled off the top four receivers in this league, and Puka Nacua is on that short list.
2: I have Puka there,
8: and then they said, we're not going to hold anything back. He's been out for the couple of games.
2: Yeah.
8: And here we are with 9 minutes to go in the first half, and he's been targeted one time.
2: Well, that means give credit to Philly's defense and scheme. Give credit to Vic Fangio, the defensive coordinator, who is one of the top, I would say, 10 defensive coordinators in the history of the sport of football. Not just the NFL, just the sport of football. I would put him in the top 10 defensive coordinators all the time. They're smart enough to be able to scheme to that. Sometimes, Steve, the other team's good too. Sometimes the other coaches are good too. Sometimes the other scheme for the coordinators is good too. They're scheming to him. My thing is this. If I were playing the Rams, what I would do is you can't stop both of them.
8: Right.
2: So I'm going to pick my poison. I'd much rather the older Devontae Adams beat me than Puka Nacua beat me, who is putting up crazy numbers and crazy yards.
8: By the way, his one catch, 28 yards. They had a fumble here, but I'm looking at the replay. That's an incomplete pass. So they had the Bills returning a fumble for a touchdown, but on review, clearly a forward pass.
3: Can we go back to the Rams real quick?
8: Yes.
3: Something that doesn't get pointed out a lot. Do you know what they've gotten from their rookie class this year? Nothing.
8: Yeah.
3: Zero. Mekhi Lemon has 3 catches for 28 yards, and I think like in the first day of the baseball season when one pitcher gives up a home run and their ERA is infinity, like Mekhi Lemon is infinitely outproducing the Rams' entire rookie class by himself in this game.
8: And how's their rookie quarterback looking?
3: Hey, he holds that clipboard really well.
8: Well, this team, you know, that was the point of the Rams draft, right? That we already have everything we need. We can actually roll the dice and start putting in guys that are going to be part of our future. That was sort of the attitude of the Rams draft this year.
2: That was the attitude.
8: That was the attitude. We don't need anybody to help us right now. Now, there was one guy that wasn't particularly happy about that, and that was Sean McVay, who thought, like, really, we're going to use the 13th overall pick on a quarterback when we have the league's MVP?
2: Who would you have taken, though? And no one can answer that for me. I've asked at least 30 people.
3: The Rams?
2: Who would you have taken at 13?
3: Mekhi Lemon.
8: Yeah.
3: Yeah.
8: I mean,
3: when you watch the All-22 with the Eagles, Mekhi Lemon is open all of the time.
2: Where is he playing though?
8: He'd be your third wide receiver
2: coming off the bench.
3: The same place he is in Philadelphia, the third receiver.
2: Okay.
3: Which is what the Rams have needed.
8: Well, right now the Rams, the injuries are piling up, and that's not helping this team at all. And so the whole Aaron Donald delusion Aaron Donald will be back. He'll add a fourth defensive player of the year award, even when he's played. How much impact has he had? Very little.
2: I can't find him on film, man.
8: Yeah.
2: I honestly can't find him on film.
8: You can't sit out 2 full years. It's one thing to sit out 1 full year. It's another to sit out 2 full years and then come back. And by the way, didn't really make a commitment to the Rams to the very end. Well, he's a workout beast. Well, he's always been a workout beast. But playing that game and teams targeting you, because when he's on the field, everyone's taking account 99s are going to try to take him out of the game. 35 years old. I mean, come on.
2: Just really quick about Mekhi Lemon going to the Rams. He's got 7 catches this year. Those 7 catches for, 30-something yards was going to – that's making a difference with the Rams right now?
3: Well, you know, he would have more with the Rams is the point, I think.
2: No, we can't say if or he would. No, I can only go by what he has.
8: All right, the Buccaneers trying to tie up this game with the Packers. They have they're in the red zone right now, trailing the Packers 7-0. They got much more coming up here on End Zone Radio.
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14: NBC News Radio, I'm Lisa Carton. Krista Pike's attorney says Tennessee's governor should commute Pike's death sentence to a life sentence after the failed execution. Stephen Farrell made the call on CNN's State of the Union, saying she has endured what he called a tortuous attempt at executing her.
15: I think she has been put through some really, really bad mental torture and physical torture, and that at the very least, that deserves a commutation of her death sentence.
14: Farrell added that Pike remains in the hospital on a ventilator and is critically ill. Pike was set to be executed by lethal injection earlier this week, but survived two rounds of the drugs and was hospitalized. Tennessee Governor Bill Lee said Saturday Prison Commissioner Frank Strada will resign after overseeing the failed execution. The U.S. Coast Guard is continuing the search for six people still missing after a medical transport jet went down off the coast of Massachusetts. This morning, officials confirmed they found a debris field from the plane last night in the waters near Nantucket. Police are releasing body cam video of last week's rescue of a distraught teen who threatened to jump off the Williamsburg Bridge. Larry Kofsky has that story.
0: Members of the NYPD's emergency service unit spent an hour Wednesday talking to the 19-year-old as he sat on a ledge beneath the Brooklyn side of the bridge.
4: I promise you tomorrow, if you come back up with me, tomorrow you'll wake up and you'll be like, thank you. I'm so happy that I didn't do this. How do I know that? You think this is the first time I've been here with someone else?
0: The teen ultimately took the officer's advice and allowed himself to be rescued. He was then taken to Bellevue Hospital for evaluation.
14: Millions across the South are under a flood threat today as rain is set to continue hitting the region. A level 2 out of 4 flood threat is looming over a corridor that spans from parts of Alabama to the Carolinas. The highest rain totals through Monday are expected to be seen across parts of Alabama, Georgia, and South Carolina. 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

0: May.
1: Yeah.
0: Drake May, much maligned and deservedly so, really has struggled to start this season, but today he has absolutely taken command of this Patriots offense. He is 8 of 11, 111 yards. He has gained 42 yards rushing in this game. The Bills, though, are hanging in. In fact, right now they have a first and goal at the New England 7-yard line. It's not like Josh Allen's not playing well. He's sitting there right now 12 of 14. So he is passing the ball 123 yards for him. Again, Drake May, 8 of 11, 111 yards and a touchdown pass. But really more importantly, 42 yards on the ground. He's running with authority out there. So he's playing very much a Josh Allen type game and doing it very well. So this, at least for this first half, and we're inside 3 minutes to go in the first half, sort of a, oh, okay, Drake May's still there. We just got to get that Drake May back on a consistent basis.
1: Listen, I've always liked the kid. I was telling you this during the commercial break. I've always liked Drake May. I don't have a beef with Drake May. He had a bad Super Bowl, but he's playing against the league's second-ranked defense last year. And then you got to open this year against that exact same defense. So it's the two defense, the one defense you had to go back-to-back games with. The interceptions don't look good. But once again, it's very early in the season, guys. It is super, super early. And that's why the quarter mark, that's why I watch the NFL in quarters. I don't get wound up in week one, two, and three. And even today, let's let today play out. Then we could play armchair Monday morning quarterback tomorrow morning when we look back on today and we see the way games went or didn't go. But as you see today, he's locked in, he's scrambling, he's getting out of the pocket, he's rushing the ball, he's hitting his receivers. And once again, I think this offense looks different. I really do. I think this offense looks different when A.J. Brown comes back. Like with any big-time WR1, your offense should look different unless you're going against a really good defense.
0: Yeah, and again, Hunter Henry actually has been their leading receiver today, so that presumably would change.
1: Right, right, which you don't want. You don't want Hunter Henry, let's get real. You don't want Hunter Henry being your leading receiver.
0: One of the things that New England has done very well today is contain James Cook. 5 carries, 12 yards.
1: Yeah.
0: So 5 carries, 12 yards. So you mentioned that New England defense.
1: They
0: can keep you in games. And that again, when you start taking a look around at teams and where there's so much focus on quarterback, I get it.
1: Mm-hmm.
0: You know, there are very few what we call elite quarterbacks, right? There's franchise quarterbacks and then there's what we call the very elite quarterbacks. Very few around the NFL are that. So if you can get, and this is, we get back to the Cleveland Browns, right? Cleveland Browns have a much better than average defense, no question. Even
1: right.
0: With the loss of Myles Garrett, you bring in Verse. I mean, they've got players on that defense.
1: Yep.
0: And so all you need out of that quarterback position, and this is what Deshaun Watson has done for them, is just sort of give him a steady hand. Just play competently, you know. Don't turn the ball over 3 or 4 times, you know. Just play well and make a few plays offensively. Jets are the same way with Geno Smith. That's a Jets defense that can hang in. By the way, speaking of, the Bears right now leading the Jets by a score of 7-3. Bajan is in at quarterback, and he has played pretty well in this game so far. What a story that was, though, last week, right, with Case Keenum. Was that unbelievable?
1: It was crazy, man, for him to come in. What is he, like 37, 38 years old?
0: 38 years old.
1: As I got to take a quick break here because my shake and bait guy just threw a touchdown pass for everybody that likes to crap on Jalen Hurts. Just threw a touchdown pass to Cooper. Extra point pending. Looks like they're going up 13-3 on the Rams, who I said in the preseason, man, it just looked too perfect. That's why I didn't even have them in the conference championship game where most people had them in the conference championship game, had them in the Super Bowl. It just looked too perfect on paper, man, and it's starting to unravel. Could you imagine them falling to 1-3 and say the Chargers lose, that they ain't fall to 0? The two L.A. teams will be 1-7.
0: VJ, we are here in L.A., and there was a lot of buzz with the game, the Super Bowl being at SoFi. Hey, are we looking at Rams-Chargers Super Bowl?
1: In all L.A. Super Bowl.
0: All L.A. Super Bowl at SoFi? Not that the league would be against that. You know, the league is so committed to L.A.
1: Yeah.
0: You know, it's not just SoFi Stadium. It's the huge NFL complex where the NFL Network is and everything else, and they're going to move the league offices there. It's a whole thing for the NFL, and so they are all in. This goes back. Remember what happened when the Chargers hired Jim Harbaugh? Believe me, Dean Spanos did not want to spend money on Jim Harbaugh. That was a league deal. They stepped in and made it a demand.
1: You are
0: paying
1: hire. Yep.
0: Nothing. Kroenke is picking up the bill for everything. You are going

0: to hire and pay Jim Harbaugh to be your coach and immediately turn things around. I will say this about the Chargers as they get ready to play Seattle today. Most likely they're going to lose 0-4. Only one team 0-4. And by the way, the last time the Chargers went 0-4 to start a season was that 1992 team. It was a team near and dear to me. I can literally say to you, VJ, and everyone out there, if it wasn't for that 92 season of the Chargers, our 690 empire that was built with me and Chet and Rome and Hacksaw would never have happened.
1: Would have never happened.
0: That one season, Chargers had missed the playoffs 10 straight years. They had just hired Bobby Ross away from Georgia Tech. First NFL head coaching job. They start 0-4. I never forget the fourth game. They go to Houston. They lose 27-0. It was getting worse. Like, it's like, yeah. Mm-hmm. They win 11 in the last 12. They win their AFC West. They get into the playoffs, and our station ratings came out that fall. And Chet Forty and I, our morning show, the men 25-54, that demographic, which is a key advertising demographic, in one ratings book went from a 1.6 to a 6.8.
1: Yeah.
0: And we all had new deals and everything else. So that 92 Chargers team is near and dear to me. So let me ask you this.
1: All right, is it more near and dear to you than, and I want to see if I can get the year right. I want to say it was either 86 or 87 where they started 8-0 and then lost 8 in a row.
0: Oh, no, they were 8-1. That was the replacement games.
1: Was that the replacement players?
0: Yeah, they won all three of the replacement games with Rick Neuheisel as their quarterback.
1: Yep.
0: And they go 8-1, so it was a 15-game season.
1: They didn't start
0: 8-0? No, they're 8-1.
1: Okay, all right.
0: So they're 8-1, and there was a 15-game season because one canceled game the week before they started the three replacement games,
1: right.
0: And they lost their last six in a row and didn't make the playoffs.
1: Right, got knocked out.
0: Al Saunders was the coach.
1: Al Saunders?
0: He had taken over from the Hall of Famer Don Coryell as the coach of the Chargers. Anyway.
1: The question.
0: But, I mean, the idea of the Chargers, because you do have one of the best coaches in the league. I'm a big Jim Harbaugh guy. I know, of course, you are as well.
1: It's my guy.
0: But, you go to Seattle today, it even is magnified by the fact that the Seahawks are smarting after that loss of the Commanders last week. So Seattle certainly doesn't want to lose today. But even if the Chargers start 0-4, and Mike McDaniel, by the way, is taking blame.
1: As he should.
0: For whatever is not working right now with him and Justin Herbert as far as that offense is concerned, because the numbers are abysmal so far this season with that offense. But do you think it's possible that Charger team could start 0-4 and still make the playoffs?
1: I want to say yes, but My football sense, my high football IQ tells me no.
0: You would have to win, you think this, you probably have to win at least 10 games.
1: Yeah.
0: That would be a 10-3 finish.
1: Here's the problem. And we can't kick this can down the road anymore because it's right in front of us. Steve, you know me, I'm a tape guy.
0: Mm-hmm.
1: And when you put the tape on, it's really nobody's fault. It really is. And let me explain. You have to have the horses to run the race.
0: Mm-hmm.
1: You're right. You got to have the right tires on a Porsche. You can't put 30,000 mile warranty tires on a 4S taken Porsche. You can't. It doesn't work. You can't go to Midas and get your brakes done on a Ferrari, on a 360 Ferrari Medina. Mike McDaniel, and and you guys know this is true. We got spoiled watching him in Miami with the weapons that he had. And he was able to do some things. Raheem Mostert had over 20 rushing touchdowns for the Dolphins that year. He broke the franchise record of Ricky Williams. Tyreek Hill, Jalen Waddle.
0: Well, just stop right there. Look, Tyreek Hill, back-to-back 1,700
1: yards.
0: Right.
1: Jalen Waddle.
0: 1,700.
1: Back-to-back 1,150 seasons in yardage. Yeah. You don't have that here. They don't. And I've been talking about Quentin Johnston since he was at TCU. He's not. I don't even know if he's a 2, Steve. He might be a really dope 3 or 2B. He's definitely not a WR1, and I like Ladd. But Ladd's not a 1. Ladd's a 2. They don't have a 1. And I'm not sure what's going on with Amari Hampton, but here's the thing about defenses. If you don't scare me down the field, I'm going to just put 7 and 8 men in a box. I'm going to dare you to try to run on me, and then I'm going to dare you to try to throw on me. And all your quirky plays that you got in your playbook and all your things, It looks good in training camp, Steve, when you're going against your own teammates
0: yeah.
1: who aren't going 100% to hurt you.
0: And they were crowing about this offense.
1: But they should have been. We hear this out of all training camps.
0: Yeah.
1: Everybody's happy at training camp.
0: They were committed.
1: Everybody at a training camp is happy about the offense or the defense. Or that's the way training camp goes because even with pads on, you don't want to hurt your teammate. So you're not going full throttle every down. On Sundays between September and January, you're going full throttle every down because you don't give a damn about that other guy. You don't care about him. They don't have the horses. So I don't want to blame McDaniel. I'm sure Justin Herbert is frustrated. And I know Harbaugh is sitting there. He's not scratching his head. Harbaugh knows he doesn't have the horses, but he can't go to the podium and say that. He can't say that. He's been around football enough to know we got to get some different guys in here. So there's no blame to me. It's just, you just don't have the horses to run what you want to run. And now if you try to change it, you're 0-4 in the pocket, man. That's hard to try to change the offense after 0-4.
0: Speaking of Simple. Running, Josh Allen, the push into the end zone. Get this. This is his 88th career touchdown. 86 on the ground. He has caught two touchdown passes. And the Bills and the Patriots are tied at 14 with a minute to go in the first half.
1: Has he caught two touchdown passes in his career? Does Josh Allen have two touchdown
0: receptions?
1: Wow.
0: Yeah, I did not know. He has 88 total touchdowns, by far the most of any quarterback in the history of the NFL. By the way, football's back, baby. 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And speaking of Underdog, VJ.
1: I got a good one, man. My running back stuff's been pretty good. My quarterback and receiver stuff's not been hitting. So I'm going to go with some running backs today. Big game today between the Chiefs and the Raiders.
0: You believe in the Raiders.
1: Yeah, I believe in Uncle Kirk.
0: Wow.
1: I believe in Uncle Kirk. That's my guy. Always has been. Even though he went the little brother, it's just always been something about when he came to the league. I was living in the DMV. He was playing for the Redskins, i.e. the Commanders at that time. And I just always liked the guy. And then I watched him on quarterback. And come on, he's a husband. He's a dad. I'm a husband. I'm a dad. Like, you identify with guys like that. But Ashton Jensen today. His over under rushing, 57.5. Give me the over.
0: Over.
1: Give me the over. They're going to pound, but they're going to also, I think they're going to open the game with quick passes. Brock Bowers is back. The offense seems to be clicking. They got some, listen, man, this Raiders team is going to be all right this year. I really remember. I had them at 8-9. I had him at 8-9. I didn't have him as bad as everybody else. I had him at 8-9.
0: I like the Raiders, but I'm going to be the first to admit I way underestimated the Chiefs this year. They are clicking. Kenneth Walker is averaging 120 yards rushing a game.
1: Right.
0: Travis Kelce is in the conversation for comeback player of the year. He's averaging like 5 catches, 80 yards a game.
1: He looks good too, man. He looks lighter.
0: He has a couple of touchdowns right now. So I look at the Raiders finishing 8-9, 9-8. That's possible, but you know, I don't know. We'll see. Again, home dogs are always a good play in the NFL, especially one that's sitting and undefeated. But keep in mind, the Raiders' first three opponents going into this week combined 1-8.
1: I don't care about none of that because they could have lost them games. And we've had years before where they lost them games. But just one last point about the Raiders, too. That front seven in the offseason, when they brought over Quay Walker and N'Kobe Dean and Max Crosby got kind of forced back there, You're good luck moving the ball on them. Kenneth Walker's gonna have some trouble today. Trust me. He's gonna have N'Kobe Dean and Quay Walker. That might be the best the linebacker duel in the league right now. And then you're putting Max Crosby chasing around. You know he don't like Pat Mahomes. They do not like each other. That's a war today, man. But anyway, Ashton Jensen, 57.5. I'll take the over on it.
0: All right, 2-minute warning. Rams are first and goal at the Eagles 3-yard line, trailing 13-3. They've had no offense today at all, but they finally got something going offensively. And the Jaguars, with a 6-3 lead, minute and a half to go in the first half, have a first and goal at the Cincinnati 13-yard line after a penalty. This is End Zone Radio.
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4: 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It's complete, though. Dave Bowers somehow found the football in a tight window. Turns upfield, and he's into the end zone for a Ravens touchdown.
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5: That's 94 WIP Eagles Radio Network. And the Eagles have been in charge of this game. But guess what? The Rams are coming back. And the Rams now trail the Eagles 13-10. We got a minute to go in the first half. Big game for both those teams. Rams certainly don't want to go to 1-3. And I don't know, Bo, you've been, you know, screaming and hollering about getting rid of Nick Sirianni. Eagles were 3.5-point dogs at home despite their 2-1 record. If the Eagles do prevail today, what do you think? Contract extension for Sirianni?
32: I mean, they've still not looked great in this game. They've gone 3-and-out a lot.
5: Saquon Barkley?
32: He's dead. It's over.
5: Right. Did we have an official update
32: He's
5: on
32: out for the
5: injury?
32: Rest of the game, hamstring.
5: Hamstring the rest of the game. So they're without Saquon Barkley right now. Lane Johnson, by the way, was a late scratch for personal reasons. Did we get an update on that?
32: No, he had mentioned in the offseason that his parents were having some medical issues, so it's probably related to that.
5: So. All right, so there you go. Right now, we got the Bears leading the Jets by a score of 10-3, VJ, and they have the ball right now on the Jets' 16-yard line. What's interesting about this game is Bajan is back at quarterback after the incredible game
6: right.
5: we saw, obviously, from...
6: What is that about?
5: Well, I'll tell you why this is happening.
6: Please do.
5: So Case Keenum has an incredible game, right? It was a huge story, and they wipe out the Eagles, and he throws, what, 3 touchdowns and 38 years old and everything else. But if you are listening to Ben Johnson, he will tell you that Tyson Bajan is one of the top quarterback talents in this league. Like, he could start for almost any team in the league, that according to Ben Johnson. So he really loves him. And right now, he's 16 of 20 for 170 yards. He did throw a pick early in this game. By the way, the Jets have zero offense. We talk about you got to have at least competent offense if you have a good defense. Geno Smith in this game is 3 of 8 for 18 yards.
6: Oh, Geno Smith stinks. Like, Geno Smith
5: They have
6: stinks.
5: 5 net yards passing.
6: I hate
5: in this
6: to say
5: game.
6: It like that. And I don't even like talking about players like that. I think it's corny radio, but he does. Geno Smith is not good. Geno Smith has never been good. He's been okay from time to time. He's never been a consistent good quarterback. This is a bridge year at the quarterback position for the New York
7: football Jets. They're looking for, trust me, they're hoping that some way Arch slides to them. Yeah. I guarantee it. I guarantee they are hoping some way they can land that number one overall pick and grab Arch, man. So also, by the way, the Giants have kind of got their offense going.
8: Look at Jameis Winston. Famous after Jameis. A very slow start, came into the game with the lowest QBR of any quarterback in the league. I'll get to the JJ McCarthy trade in a moment here, but he just threw his second touchdown pass mm-hmm. of the game. This one to Malik Nabers. So earlier touchdown to Malachi Fields. So the Giants, down 14-3 at the end of the first quarter, have outscored the Cardinals 16-0 in the second quarter. Jacoby Brissett all of a sudden has thrown a couple of picks. I'll tell you who's running the ball well, though, for them. Jeremiah Love, big-time talent, yeah. You know. 9 carries, 51 yards. That's almost 6 yards a pop.
7: One thing about Jameis Winston, just really fast, Jameis Winston is one of those quarterbacks. When he gets going on a run, he's streaky. There you go. There's the word I'm looking for. He is streaky as hell.
8: Yes.
7: But when he gets going, he fires that thing, man. He's got no fear. We know that. He's not going to be scared to make a tough throw. He's not going to be scared to try to fit the ball in somewhere. That's how you throw 30 touchdowns and 30 interceptions in the same year.
8: Unbelievable.
7: Well, almost throwing for 5,000, not right over 5,000 yards. Over 5,000 yards. That's how you do that, because you just don't care. And you're going to just let the thing go, let it fly. When he's bad, he's bad. But when he's on a roll, Jameis is on, when he's on a roll, he's on a roll.
8: That season was crazy. You know, he threw pick sixes all over the place.
7: All over the place.
8: And then, but every time he would throw a pick six, he'd come back and throw a touchdown pass.
7: Right.
8: Right. The very next.
7: That's him. That's Jameis. All right.
8: Well,
7: Winston,
8: I tell you what, as you know, I've been hammering on John Harbaugh and making no difference for the Giants. But if they win today, they go 3-1. Of course, all three of those wins would be at home. Doesn't matter. It's about scoreboard.
7: Right.
8: And if they can get by with Jameis Winston. All right, let's talk a little bit about the McCarthy situation.
7: Sure.
8: Look, for him, it's a good deal. He wasn't going anywhere. The Vikings had completely given up on him. So we were talking about this. I mean, if there is no future for you in Minnesota, let him go. So they got, yep. You know, he got something, a fifth-round pick for a guy that was a top pick just 2 years ago. And I don't know where you go with this. Obviously, Jackson Dart is your quarterback. Well, that's what you have to decide. The problem with Dart is staying on the field.
7: And with every quarterback.
8: But that's also been a problem for J.J. McCarthy.
7: Right.
8: Staying on the field. I don't know what kind of opportunity he's going to get. It really obviously depends on Winston. If Winston plays like he's playing right now, obviously they're not going to make a change at quarterback. But for J.J. McCarthy, you know, you're just trying to hang on. That's all you try to do. Look, we saw this with Baker Mayfield. We obviously saw this with Sam Darnold. You're just trying to hang on when it looks like it's over, and you're just trying to hang on. You know, whether it's Sam Darnold sitting on the bench in San Francisco,
7: right,
8: or Baker Mayfield sitting on the bench with the Rams,
7: right,
8: where it looks like your career is over, mm-hmm, you just got to hang in, and you never know. Something will happen, you get an opportunity, and then you got to make the most of it.
7: You know what this is. This is why I do love the Harbaughs the way I do. John is forward thinking. Okay, Jackson Dart's done for the year. Do we want to mail the seat? No, he's too competitive to mail the year in. Those are grown men over there mailing the year. They also just lost one of their best defensive players to a torn ACL, so he's gone for the year on the defensive side of the ball for the Giants. You know what he did? He called his brother. Hey, tell me, listen, can this kid play or not?
8: That's exactly what happened.
7: Can this kid play or not? Like, and he's not going to lie to him, and he's not going to try to do any fair. He goes, listen, if you can go get him, go get him. And bring him in, build him up, put him with your staff, put him with a different vibe, a different room, a different energy. And now what they do is they can actually see exactly whether they need to move on with Dart, or whether they found something in JJ, or do they need to draft a guy next year? Or do they need to get into the Lamar Jackson sweepstakes that people are rumoring about that could possibly be next year? If you ask me, it's such a great football business move. They opened up so many options without giving anything up for them. But if Jameis keeps playing like this, you're going to stick with him. Maybe he can just sit there and learn behind a veteran like Jameis Winston. So yeah, we'll see how it goes. I'm happy for him because I don't want to be nowhere where I'm not wanted either. I'd rather much be where I'm celebrated, not tolerated.
8: I just watched the touchdown pass he threw to neighbors. The thing about Jameis Winston, this has always been the case. He can make every throw.
7: Every throw.
8: I mean, he can fire it. He has the touch throws. Yep. I mean, he can make every single throw, and that's why he's still very much active in the National Football League. All right, let's find out what is trending right now. Once again, we are presented by Underdog. Unleash your dog. And all right, how are your fantasy football teams shaping up week four here, Monsi?
9: Again, I have the five, so I don't like to look because I have success in one, but then I'm playing the player that's giving me success in another one.
8: Yeah, I don't understand.
9: You know what I'm saying? So it's like I'm a confused person on these Sundays. I don't know how to feel.
8: When you have players in multiple leagues going against each other,
9: tough.
8: You're rooting for them, yes, in one league, but against them in another league.
9: So I find myself when I'm drafting these teams to try and draft players that I have, even if it doesn't work for me, because that way at least I can keep a level head and cheer for all the same, but it doesn't work out. It doesn't work out. So I haven't checked that much because I'm playing against Josh Allen, but I have Josh Allen. So I'm very confused. I'm very confused. Jameis Winston, you guys were just talking about it. Well, the Cardinals hit a field goal right before the half because he threw an interception. So you're right. He's going to make the throws. He's also going to throw a couple of interceptions. But the Giants do lead the Cardinals at halftime 19-17. Most of these games are at halftime, if not going into halftime, like the Bills and the Patriots from Buffalo. Bills are up 17-14. Josh Allen, 14 of 18, 154 yards. He does have a rushing touchdown, but this half ended with a fumble by the Bills, then a Patriots interception, and that's how Buffalo got that field goal to take the lead right before the half. The Bears do lead the Jets at halftime 13-3. Let's just look at the total yards here for just a second. Total yards for Chicago in the first half, 274 yards. Total yards for the Jets in the first half, 34.
8: Yikes.
9: But they have an interception. All right, guys, breaking news, interception for the Jets. It happened in the first interception in 637 days.
8: That is insane. Yeah, truly remarkable. A team go an entire season as they did a year ago without what
7: interception. Especially when your head coach is a former corner.
8: Yeah.
9: Yeah.
7: Like, that's crazy.
9: Yes. Wow. Jaguars do lead the Bengals on the road 13-3. Jamar Chase, after a face mask, he was down on the ground, went to the locker room, and didn't have his helmet. He is questionable to return due to a concussion. Almost at the half, the Eagles and the Rams. Matthew Stafford has had a rough outing. 12 of 21, 120 yards and two interceptions. The Eagles are up 20-10. They've also ruled out Saquon Barkley with a hamstring injury. The Packers lead the Buccaneers in Tampa 10-7. All Ravens so far against the Titans, 24-7 is the score there. Lamar Jackson, 15 of 20, 222 yards and two touchdowns. And the Texans lead the Cowboys 16-6. CJ Stroud, 9 of 14, 163 yards and a touchdown. Other news around the NFL, Raiders tight end Brock Bowers was added to the injury report with illness. He is expected to play against the Chiefs. Lions and start tight end Sam Laporta, they have broken off contract talks. Apparently, they attempted to work out a long-term deal. It's not going that way. Barring a significant breakthrough, Laporta is said to be a free agent in 2027. WNBA playoffs underway early in the second quarter. This is the semifinals, and the Liberty lead the Dream 29-27. Breonna Stewart with 6 points. Back to you guys.
8: All right, Monsi, thank you very much. Once again, we're here in the Fox Sports Radio studios with the iHeartRadio app. You can stream us wherever you happen to be. 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Getting back to this Eagles-Rams game, this is really a weird game. The Eagles have exactly 100 yards of offense in the half.
7: Shake and bake.
8: 100 yards. But Jalen Hurts has thrown two touchdown passes to Darius Cooper. Two targets, two touchdown passes to Darius Cooper. Saquon Barkley out. Tank Bigsby in. 5 carries for 11 yards. So they don't really have much of anything going on other than the fact that Matthew Stafford has thrown two picks and really not looking good.
7: Vic Fangio's defense.
8: Yeah. And so Puka Nacua, 1 catch for 28 yards. And he did get the end around 2-yard touchdown run, but 1 catch for Puka Nacua. So the Eagles have been able to shut it. I don't know, Bo. I hate to tell you, man. Sirianni, it's like a cat with nine lives. Just when you thought you got him ready to go out the door. Hey, they win this game. They're 3-1. Eagles win this game. They go to 3-1.
7: They should finish this game off. The Eagles would be fine. I want to focus
8: more. Are the Eagles a better team than the Cowboys?
7: Yes. Yes, the Eagles are a better team than the Cowboys.
8: In other words, the Eagles are in a prime position to win the NFC East again.
7: Well, we all thought that. We thought that they would win. I know a few people were high on the Cowboys.
8: There were a lot of people like humping up there.
7: No. That defense. Well, here's the thing with the Cowboys. Okay, let's just jump to the roof. Here's the thing with the Cowboys. A lot of additions to the defensive side of the ball. Now, they are holding down the defensive side of the ball today against, it was the 16 points that the Texans have up. CJ Stroud with a big drive, but hasn't done a whole lot as far as putting a ton of points on the board. Three field goals since then, one right before the half. But these names that they brought in on the Dallas side of the ball, I'm waiting for these names to jump off, and I just haven't seen it. Once again, first 4 weeks of the year, but you should start to see certain names jump and leap off the board. We're hearing more names on the injury report and on injuries today and over the past 3 weeks than we are as far as just big time production. Like, if I had to ask you who's the defensive player of the year right now, you'd have to sit and think about it. If I asked you who's the front runner for the MVP right now, you'd have to sit and think. Maybe Brock Purdy, because he's the guy that's been the most efficient, hasn't lost, has all his weapons around him. But how long is that going to last? And when it comes to the Rams, They're starting to face some injuries too. Puka Nacua started out not even playing. You have Myles Garrett out now. Aaron Donald's got this back thing. If they fall to 1-3 today, the ceiling's not falling, but it doesn't get easier. Seattle's going to be good. Seattle's going to be good. The Eagles are good. You're already playing the Eagles straight up today on a road game. I just think that
8: you got to keep players on the field. Right. It's like the Bengals. You know, Jamar Chase goes down. Then suddenly there is no Bengals offense.
7: Right. Joe Burrow looks a whole lot different. And this is my point about Justin Herbert in the comparison. Joe Burrow, please don't read me the numbers. I'm watching the game and I'm looking at the scoreboard and I'm looking at the tape. You could put up numbers, but the quarterback's job is to do what? Put the ball across the goal line. That's your job. So you didn't give me all the numbers you want to give me.
8: By the way,
7: if you're not scoring points.
8: Speaking of Justin Herbert, Harbaugh took a shot at him first time ever. Said he got to play better. It's the first time he's ever said he has made every excuse like it wasn't his fault. He put blame on other players. He's the most talented. He's like his dream quarterback. This is the first time that he has publicly criticized his quarterback, saying flat out he has to play better.
7: Did he lie?
8: No, he's obviously telling the truth. Getting back to this Texans-Cowboys game, Texans up at the half 16-6. C.J. Stroud, 9-14, 163 yards and a score. That's a pass rating of 128. On the flip side, Dak going against that Houston defense, 12-20, just 87 yards. He's been sacked three times in this game. Texans obviously have one of the premier defenses in the league. Cowboys lose this game. They go to 1-3.
7: Why does he have 20 pass attempts in the first half against a stacked defense?
8: Well, Javonte Williams has 7 carries for 36 yards, which, by the way, is 5 yards a carry.
7: Right.
8: But they seem to have abandoned the running
7: game. That's the problem right there. You have to run the football. Football 101. Run the football, stop the run. Period.
8: CeeDee Lamb has 6 catches in the first half, so that's pretty much their offense.
7: And it amounts to 6 points. And even with C.J. Stroud, great, nice numbers. But you got 3 field goals out of that. Where's the touch? You have 1 touchdown drive, and you have 3 field goals since then. You're not putting the ball in the end zone.
8: All right, as far as the Packers and the Bucs are concerned, this game has played out predictably. Jordan Love, modest numbers, 12 of 17, 96 yards and a score. Jalen Daniels, first rookie to start this season, and he's thrown 2 picks in the first half.
7: Yeah, that's not good.
8: So he's off and running. He did run for 29 yards, but 8 of 13, 74 yards, no touchdowns.
7: And it's still just a 10-7 game.
8: And it's still a 10-7 game.
7: Right, that's the point. It's still just a 10-7. So Jordan Love, Matt LaFleur, like, we've got to put more. We got to figure out who we're going to blame on this thing, man. We got to put it somewhere. Even if, like I said, if it's the front office. Front office hasn't done well putting together the offense.
8: No.
7: And then remember, Josh Jacobs is in trouble. So you don't have your running back. You haven't had your running back to start the year.
8: Yes.
7: So there's been some pieces missing, and there's been some major problems here. But at some point, we're going to have to look around and go, okay, Is this more Jordan Love? Is this more Matt LaFleur? Because everybody loves Matt LaFleur because he comes off the Shanahan tree. It feels like we protect the Shanahan tree coaches. We protect those coaches.
8: He's lost seven of his last eight games.
7: And no one's calling for his job.
8: A lot of people are beginning to hint at his job.
7: Okay, well, I haven't heard it on TV and radio.
8: You heard it from me. I talked about him being dead man walking.
7: You got it that far with LaFleur?
8: I do.
7: Okay.
8: I think it's over.
7: I'm not going to disagree with it. I just want to hear people's take. And I'm just waiting. We want Sirianni fired, who's got the best winning record in football in the last 4 or 5 years. Guy's been to 2 Super Bowls. We want him fired, but we don't want LaFleur fired.
8: All right. But as I say that, of course, I immediately ignite the Packers. They have a 3rd and goal at the Buccaneers 2-yard line. They're rolling, by the way, time-wise in this game. We're inside of 11. Look, I can extinguish or ignite anything.
7: How do you do that?
8: It just, I have a knack of just saying something about negative, then it's positive. If I say positive, it becomes a negative. I'm a master at this.
7: Do you ever play like you want something good to happen, so you say bad, or you want something bad to happen, you say good? Do you play mind games with yourself?
8: I'm just amplifying. You know me, I'm an amplifier. I amplify in the moment, but it also amplifies what we already know on any given Sunday. But that's the that's the beauty of all this. Just when you think you have it figured out, you don't. All right, we'll be rolling on with more as we are now getting into second halves around the 8 games in the NFL. This is End Zone Radio.
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0: Mackey here, End Zone Radio, presented by Underdog. Unleash your dog. All right, the Patriots right now have the ball in the red zone as they are trailing the Bills by a score of 17-14. Drake May has sort of gotten his game back. That was a pretty good throw, but incomplete right there.
1: That was actually a great throw.
0: Yeah, the throw was there. Yep. So now they have a fourth down and two. I wouldn't play tricky right now.
1: Just take the three.
0: Tie the game up.
1: This is actually a great throw. The receiver turns the wrong way.
0: He did.
1: That's actually a great throw.
0: That's funny. Why did he turn the other way?
1: Because he's stupid. That's why. And he doesn't know what he's out there doing. I'm sorry. I coach receivers. I can't stand when you turn the wrong way. The route, you've run this play in practice. You know where you're going to put the ball. Why would you turn to the outside? That makes no sense. Also, I think Dallas got a touchdown to start the second half right here. 16,
0: yeah, they did.
1: Yeah, 16-13.
0: Actually, has some pretty close games going on right now. So let's see. A fourth and three now. 10 minutes to go in the third quarter. Bills lead this game by a score of 17-14. The Bears still leading the Jets now 13-3. Jaguars are leading the Bengals 13-3, but the Bengals have a second and five at the Jacksonville 12-yard line. Joe Burrow, 21 of 2,789 yards, but no touchdowns and a pick. Giants coming out of the second half with that 19-17 lead over the Cardinals. Rams trying to get back in this game, down 20-10 to the Eagles. We'll see if they can finally get that offense underway. Buccaneers have the ball, trailing the Packers 17-7. 8 minutes to go in the third there. Ravens toying with the Titans 24-7. Started the second half. And you mentioned the Cowboys did get on the board. Let me check that one. The Texans still lead that game by a score of 16-13. That Cowboys score came courtesy of a Javonte Williams touchdown run.
1: Also, really quick, they decided to go for that on fourth and three. Look at this put by Drake May.
0: Yeah.
1: Yeah, first down. They went. They said, no, we're not going to listen to those two radio guys on End Zone Radio.
0: Well, I hear
1: but we're going for it.
0: But if you're Mike Vrabel, you have got to get your quarterback right. And asking him to make a play right there, fourth down on the road against the Bills, you're going to roll the dice. And it turned out to be a good move. And right now they are inside the 3 yard line, down to the 2 yard line. So the Patriots offense looks drastically different
1: right
0: from what we saw last week.
1: Then also too, the interception, there needs to be context that the interception before the half, his receiver caught the ball, and when he was going to the ground, his hand hits the ground and the ball pops up and a Bills defender catches it. So it wasn't a bad throw by Drake May. That's how Buffalo ended up getting that field goal right before the half.
0: All right, we have a touchdown pass,
1: Michigan,
0: from Burrow to
1: Nico. Nico. Oh, that's Bagels.
0: Gesicki.
1: I'm sorry. I'm looking. I'm my bad. I'm sorry. The Texans just scored too.
0: Yeah.
1: My apologies.
0: No, Gesicki just caught a touchdown pass 15 yards from Joe Burrow. So the Bengals are a extra point away from making this a 3-point game. Again, Jamar Chase out of this game, got hurt. So Gesicki with the touchdown reception there. But you're right. The Texans come right back. And let's face it, this has been a hell of a game so far for C.J. Stroud. He has put up some pretty big numbers in this game right now.
1: He needed it.
0: Yeah, 10 of 15, 173 yards for C.J. Stroud. So that's, and there's a second touchdown catch for Nico Collins in this game.
1: Wow. Also, too, real quick, Steve, next week I will have our stats. I will accumulate the stats for everybody's shake and bake guy. I figure every 4 weeks, after every 4 weeks, then we compare
0: yes.
1: our shake and bake guy stats. So I have everybody's shake and bake guy. We'll compare everybody's stats to see who shake and bake guy is playing the best after the first quarter.
0: I didn't see who won last week in our games.
1: Oh, I got to get that to you guys. I believe it might have been a two-way tie last week. I'll get it
0: right
1: for you guys.
0: Thanks.
1: And the actual season stats so far.
0: You're overloading on all that stuff.
1: Yeah, I am, man. I've had a long week, okay? You know me. I'm in barber college now. I've had a long week.
0: Well, we have to be full disclosure. You had a little bit of an infection on your arm there.
1: Dude, I was in the emergency room till 3 a.m. this morning.
0: Holy crap.
1: I'm in here right now on 2 hours of sleep because when I got home, I was hungry. So I made some honey walnut shrimp. So I watch some of the late college football games on DVR. So I'm literally running on 2 hours of sleep because my daughter decided to swing my bedroom door open this morning at 6:15. That's like she had to go to school or something today. So,
0: well, nothing ignites you like NFL football, especially right. As we're going to be heading into the no huddle hour in the next hour.
1: You said it.
0: Huddle hour. I am ready for the no huddle hour coming up.
1: You beat him
0: this
1: week.
0: Which one of these games is going to go down the wire? Which games are going to go down the wire? We'll have it all covered here on End Zone Radio. We are
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14: The Women in Business Committee of the Middlesex County Regional Chamber of Commerce is holding the 25th Annual Women's Leadership Summit, Tuesday, October 6th, from 8:30 a.m. to 1:30 p.m. at Fours Gate Country Club in Monroe Township. The committee has been focused on meeting the needs of our workforce today and the future, providing women the opportunity to develop, learn, and connect with other female professionals each year. This year's theme of Women Together, Lifting Each Other, Leading the Way features networking sessions, a philanthropic speaker, panel discussion, lunch, and keynote speaker. The Honorable Judge Yolanda Ciccone, AJS, with more than 45 years of experience at the bench and bar, brings exceptional depth, judgment, and leadership to the resolution of complex civil disputes. This year's philanthropic speaker, Brianna DeJesus, is the Middlesex County Director of Girls on the Run, Central New Jersey. The panel includes Tanya Lopez, Vice President of Community Lending, Ocean First Bank, Brittany Wooden, Executive Director of Community Outreach and Diversity Officer at St. Peter's Healthcare System, and Joanne Cafaro, Vice President of External Affairs, Communication, and Advancement at Middlesex College. 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
20: NBC News Radio, I'm Lisa Carton. The U.S. Coast Guard is searching for 6 people still missing after a medical transport jet went down off the coast of Massachusetts. At a morning news conference, Rear Admiral Matt Lake said crews located a debris field associated with the missing aircraft in the waters near Nantucket.
21: Our search remains ongoing. Coast Guard crews, along with our partners from the New York National Guard, their air rescue wing, along with Massachusetts authorities, have searched approximately 2,000 2,840 square miles over about 53 and a half hours.
20: Ground controllers lost contact with the Gulfstream G-100 early Saturday morning. The Latitude Air Ambulance jet was carrying a medical evacuation from Bermuda to Boston Logan International Airport when it disappeared from radar. Senator John Kennedy says he's considering running for president in 2028. The Louisiana Republican made the comment on NBC's Meet the Press, but said his plans right now are to run for re-election.
8: My plans right now are to run for re-election. But as I've said before, if I don't think I can be effective in the Senate anymore, I would consider it.
20: When asked about the possibility of running against Vice President J.D. Vance, Kennedy said he wouldn't talk about another potential candidate, saying he's just not there yet. He added that he thinks it'll be good for both parties to have a full field. Krista Pike's attorney says Tennessee's governor should commute Pike's death sentence to a life sentence after the failed execution. Stephen Farrell made the call on CNN's State of the Union.
12: I think at the very least, the governor should commute Ms. Pike's death sentence to a life sentence. Like I said, we don't know what her physical state will be, but it is clear that she has endured a torturous attempt at executing her.
20: Pike was set to be executed by lethal injection last week, but survived two rounds of the drugs and was hospitalized. 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
0: All right, we got some big-time matchups going on. Eight games around the NFL, and a few of these games are certain to go down the wire. 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You're going to see the best videos from all of our shows. And don't stop there. Hit that thumbs up icon. Comment away. Let us know whose takes you like, even those you don't like. Just search Fox Sports Radio on YouTube and subscribe. All right, Patriots have retaken the lead 21-17 over the Bills. And as we've been saying throughout the day today, a much different Drake May

0: leads with 7 minutes to go in the third quarter. In that game, Jacoby Brissett, 13-19, 98 yards, 2 touchdowns and 2 picks. Jameis Winston, very similar numbers, 11-19, 119 yards, 2 touchdowns, 2 picks. Very similar numbers between those two quarterbacks, Jameis Winston and Jacoby Brissett. And what were the odds of going into the season that we would have a matchup of Jacoby Brissett versus Jameis Winston starting against each other in an NFL game in 2026? How many people could have predicted?
1: Dude, I was just about to say, you read my mind. I'm like, yo, we're having a shootout today between Jacoby Brissett and famous Jameis, my man, a.k.a. Crab Legs, in week four. We're having a shootout between those two guys. Yeah, go figure.
0: Yeah, that is the craziness around the NFL. Titans. Okay, so yesterday I was on with Carmen, and we had Buck Rising on the show. Of course, covers Titans football, so he gives us some good insight of what's going on right there. Okay. And I asked him about Robert Saleh, who now has a career coaching record in the NFL of 20-39. 20-39. And I asked him, I said, Buck, let me ask you this. All right, forget the wins and losses. Do you feel like the Titans, they rolled the dice on a guy who was 20-36 as a head coach of the Jets, that there's more there than what we saw with the Jets? He was just a victim of a bad organization. Of course, he's joining another bad organization with the Titans right now.
1: Right.
0: But you feel like he's made a difference? And he goes, yes. They had to right the ship, you know, after the Vrabel leaving. This has been a rudderless organization, and he feels like Saleh has done that. And by the way, Cam Ward today, not terrible. 12 of 19, 160 yards, no touchdowns, just one interception in this game. Lamar Jackson, by the way, is having another MVP type of game. 15 of 20, 222 yards, 2 scores and a pick. He's run for 20 yards. Derrick Henry only has 39 yards rushing in this game against the Titans. He does have 1 score in this game. I want to get back to something you mentioned earlier, the sweepstakes for Lamar Jackson. Are you thinking this could be it for him with the Ravens?
1: I think it's possible. I think that's why the deal has not been done. I think that's, you know, it's, here's the thing. If everything goes what I think, how I think it's going to go for them this year, I think everything will be fine. I think it'll be all kumbaya in the offseason. He'll get his deal. If the bottom falls out, Jesse Minter's not getting fired. They just brought him in. He's not getting fired. And Lamar would have the option to leave himself. And there are going to be at least 5 teams. Look, I don't like the college quarterbacks like everybody else does. I don't. I think
0: I'm with you right now.
1: I think Arch has the most upside, but I don't like upside. You still got to show me some tape and a lot of tape. Not 1 game, 2 games, a last second
0: drive. How many wow moments have you seen from the college quarterbacks this year?
1: None.
0: Yeah.
1: None.
0: None.
1: None. None. I'm being honest. None.
0: I told you, you've got to watch this kid. And by the way,
1: Heisman front runner. Put your money on him.
0: 19 years old, and he started the game yesterday against Alabama with a fumble that resulted in 7. Then he threw an ugly pick 6 for 14-0 deficit. They get blown out at home by Alabama. So he's off the Heisman radar.
1: Real fast about Bama, just, you know, killing DeBoer. It's got to give people some time, man. That thing.
0: Can I ask you the question? You ready for this one?
1: Sure, sure.
0: All right, so yesterday USC survived against Washington, another ugly game. Mm-hmm. They could easily have lost that game. Mm-hmm. But there are all kinds of rumors floating, obviously, about the demise of Lincoln Riley.
1: Yes.
0: And one of the names that's being floated out there that USC is ready to open up the bank is Kalen DeBoer. Now, and then I threw that out, and people are like, well, what has he done at Alabama that convinces you that he's going to be some guy that's going to get USC back into the Pete Carroll era?
1: Here's the thing about the Pete Carroll era. We all know what that was really about. That was at a time where you could pan to the table, and we don't have to revisit that whole era, guys. We all know how that all got put together. They still had to kick everybody's butt on the field, and they did it for 3 straight years.
0: And by the way, how many of the great stars of that team went on to super success in the NFL?
1: Right.
0: None.
1: None. You have to really look at, well, Troy Polamalu would be one guy I would say.
0: Well, was early on, but I'm talking about the 32-game winning streak.
1: All right, yeah, you're right.
0: Lendell White and Reggie Bush.
1: Okay, all right.
0: Matt Leinart and Dwayne Jarrett.

0: Bill White ate himself out of the NFL. He bragged even about eating 3 McGriddle sandwiches from McDonald's every morning for breakfast, which is what you don't want to do. That's somebody like me. That's not an NFL
1: Reggie
0: running
1: Bush
0: back.
1: Reggie Bush made 0 Pro Bowls in his career.
0: Yeah, Reggie was still my guy, though. But the Kalen, yeah, just really fast. People are ready to write that man off. They slapped 56 on the board. Now, we're going to find out a lot. And Georgia had some issues with Vanderbilt yesterday.
1: Mm-hmm.
0: But we're going to find out a lot next Saturday. They go between the hedges. Bama down between the hedges against Georgia. We're going to find. And listen, I think Georgia still is the best team in the nation. But I can see Bama winning that game. And then I can see why you would say some people are out there saying, hey, look, we'll open up the book to this guy, man. So, but I do think your guy, I do think Lincoln is.
1: Yeah, it's he's not a good coach.
0: I think the writing's on the wall.
1: I love all these people are jumping on the bandwagon. I've been screaming it for 5 years about this guy. Yes, Chris.
2: Do you know how many yards Alabama quarterback Keylon Russell has this year?
1: How many?
2: 1,414.
1: Mm.
2: Would you like to imagine? So it's played 5 games. It's an average of 280 yards a game.
1: Are you saying that he's better than the guy he replaced?
2: I'm just saying Alabama as a full passing offense is still kind of wild to me. But also I know, like, on the DeBoer thing, the point I've heard from other people is, like, because you would think if he's got a good thing at Alabama, why would you leave Alabama? But you want to talk about beyond expectations at Alabama. They still, like, that is a fan base, that is a media ecosystem down there in Tuscaloosa that will probably never like him. Unless he starts rattling off 3 straight national titles, because that's just what the bar is at Alabama. And like the past few years, like where he's had his house, you know, put out there and everything after losing a playoff game, like that's there's an old thing that people do not remember, the time when Alabama would just run coaches out of town.
0: Yep.
1: Yeah.
0: No, I definitely remember. And I think a lot of people down there don't also remember when Alabama was crap before Nick Saban, but also too. Nick Saban's run, we have to understand, this was before NIL. This is when guys can pay and buy the best player in the SEC. ESPN brought the overpaid for that SEC contract because they were stockpiling talent. They were buying up everything. We know what goes on in college football. Now that it's spread out, you got to really coach now. And I told Steve this during the commercial break. I'm almost standing on the edge of, I was wrong about Whittingham. I was wrong about Kyle. He may not really be cut out to coach Michigan.
1: No, he's not.
0: You're not. He may not be cut to coach this type, because this is not, Utah is happy when you're 9-3.
1: Okay.
0: You get fired at Michigan for 9-3.
1: All right. So you also brought up we were talking about the Bryce Underwood situation at Michigan. And we see this at the professional level. And yes, college football is professional now. How do players react when they get money in their pocket?
0: Yeah, what I just said.
1: Some people say, I'm set.
0: I'm good.
1: I got my money.
0: Yep.
1: You know, when you look at legends like Tom Brady, who always took less than market value. Mahomes, less than market value. The money, I'm not saying it's incidental, but that's not what drives them. That's not what drives them. But for some, just getting paid is what drives them.
0: Right. And
1: so when you bring that into the collegiate ranks, right, on an 18, 19, 20-year-old, you're going to get different reactions.
0: Right.
1: And so that's why we are seeing week to week a lot more unpredictability in college football. It is mirroring what we see in the NFL on any given Sunday. Well, guess what? Now it's on any given Saturday. Teams look so good 1 week, right, and all of a sudden inexplicably don't show up the next week.
0: And that's my thing about Bryce. And I told Steve this during commercial break. I'm the same ledge I'm on about Kyle. I'm on about Bryce. And I like the kid. I really do. But at 6'4", 6'5", 235, 240, homie, I need you to be Cam Newton. You're not. I need you to be Cam Newton, man, and you're not. And it feels like he has the energy of, I got my 9 mil. And I know the talk, he's first one in the door, last one to leave, he does all the hard work, he's a great young man. They don't have anything bad to say about him in Michigan. But on the field, bro, you have to make better decisions. I have to see you getting better. And I don't see you getting better. So is that the quarterback coach? Is it just a bad mix? Is this the Chargers? Is it just a bad mix all around. You have the wrong coach, the wrong quarter. You have the wrong coach for the quarterback, or you have the wrong quarterback for the coach. It's a lot of things happening right now, man. You can't turn the ball over inside your own 35 three times. The defense only gives up 6 points on two of those turnovers. And then the third one, the door just caves in. You have to be built a certain way. And I think DeBoer, back to him, I think he's built to come out here and coach in Southern California.
1: Well, I tell you what, there's a lot of rumors about it going on that they, if indeed they finally get rid of Lincoln Riley, wow, that DeBoer could be their target. And remember, there's a $70 million buyout on the Lincoln Riley contract. And to get DeBoer to leave Alabama, it's going to take a whole lot of money. All right. Tampa Bay just got a touchdown pass from their rookie. Yes.
0: Cover for me, Bucks.
1: Daniels, how about that? He threw a touchdown pass to Gainwell right there. So Jalen Daniels, first rookie to start a game this year in the NFL, has brought the Buccaneers back. So right now, winning on the extra point, it's good. So the Packers lead the Bucks 17-14 right there at the start of the fourth quarter. All right, football's back, baby. Underdogs, keep your million starts with you. 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Make your picks through 20 rounds and whatever hits becomes bonus funds. Underdog, unleash your dog, turn supply. Speaking of Underdog, what do you have, EJ?
0: I'm going to a guy you and I were really high on. I'm going to run with running backs today, man. Omarion Hamden.
1: Oh, man.
0: I know, but I got to. Well, listen, his prop rushing yards today, 46.5. You would think he can be, right. I see your face.
1: I said 1,000 yards, but by the way, it's not a lot in a 17 game season.
0: No.
1: thought that's easy money.
0: 70, so that's 70 and some change.
1: Are they going to give him exclusivity, or are they going to start rotating backs?
0: I don't know, man, but I'm going to go out on a limb. I just can't. They had last week's game. You got 5 turnovers, and you couldn't pull that thing off in Buffalo. At some point, the dam's either going to break or you're going to seal up the cracks. I think today, at least running the football, get back to running the football. Seattle has been susceptible to the run a little bit this year, and they got some guys on the defense that's out today. I would say take the over. 46.5, you would think he can get that, man.
1: He's averaging 60 yards a game.
0: Okay.
1: He's right on the cusp.
0: So there we are. If he's averaging 60, the over under his rush props today, guys, is 46.5. Let's go over, man. Let's go running backs in these afternoon games. So I gave you one for Ashton Jensen, and let's go Omari Hampton. 46.5, take the over.
1: By the way, going into this week, there were 30 ranked quarterbacks in the NFL. It's based on how many attempts, right? 30. QBR.
0: Mm-hmm.
1: Which, you know, you look at passer ratings, one thing, but QBR.
0: Yeah.
1: Justin Herbert, 27.4. Only Jameis Winston below Justin Herbert. In other words, he had a worse I mean, to give you 27.4, going into this week, Drake May's QBR was 46.1.
0: Wow.
1: 27.4.
0: Ouch.
1: Completing less than 60% of his passes with more interceptions than touchdowns. I am so anxious to see what we're going to see today.
0: When you watch
1: them,
0: just as quick as you can, when you watch them, when you watch the Chargers offense, Steve, what do you see?
1: I see an offense. I see a quarterback that has no feel for an offense. He does.
0: And that's weird for him, right?
1: Because we always talk about quarterbacks. They're sort of like pitchers, right?
0: Uh-huh.
1: In other words, you get in a rhythm.
0: Right.
1: You know, a lot of times you'll see great pitchers and they'll struggle early in the game and then they sort of find themselves and they settle in.
0: Right.
1: It's the same thing with quarterbacks. You're throwing the ball, you get a sense of everything because when a play starts, right, a quarterback has got everything going on in front of him. And split-second decisions separate the great quarterbacks from the also-rans. The ability to, you know, check down, make your reads on what receiver, where do I throw it away, when do I eat it, when do I take. There's so many decisions that have to be made in a split second. If you're running an offense that you really don't understand the concept of the offense, now all of a sudden you are lost. The things that were sort of instantaneous, the great quarterbacks, everything's on instinct. When you go to a Brady or a Manning or a Breeze or all the legendary quarterbacks, all these things, there's instinct. They don't even have to think about it. What I'm seeing right now with Herbert is he's thinking too much. all of a sudden he's trying to figure out, what am I supposed to do? And if you're doing that during the course of an NFL game, it's too late. It's got to be instinctual. And right now, he is not playing with instinct in this Mike McDaniel offense.
0: And who else is not playing with instinct today? Because he didn't have the league's best receivers, Joe Burrow, as he just threw an interception.
1: Looks terrible.
0: Which was just, it's terrible. It's right to him. Look at that. That's terrible. That's terrible. And he still has T. Higgins and these other guys out here. But that's my point I keep making about comparing quarterbacks. Tell me who their weapons are before we start trying to put quarterbacks over other quarterbacks. Yeah, I don't. If I don't have Justin Jefferson, I don't have a Puka Nacua. I don't have a Jackson Smith and Jigba. I mean, come on.
1: You mean you don't have a Jameis Winston who just threw his third touchdown pass of the game?
0: Famous Jameis.
1: This is the game of the day so far. 27-24, the shootout between Jameis Winston and Jacoby Brissett right now.
0: Let's
1: inside
0: go.
1: 2 minutes to go in the third quarter.
0: Let's go.
1: And the Giants also, by the way, added a two-point conversion. So the Giants now lead the Cardinals 27-24. Malik Nabers, 6 catches, 112 yards.
0: Yeah.
1: And a score in this game.
0: He's legit. He's legit, though. Also, too, real quick, how fast do we start talking about Sean McVay and these problems that the Rams are having? Because I don't hear anybody mentioning him. We're blaming everything else.
1: I agree. It's early. It's early.
0: Right,
1: but again, what's his commitment? You know that if Sean McVay, he would have limitless options.
0: He toyed about retiring and going to do TV.
1: Of course he did. He could do the TV thing for sure. He would obviously be the number one coach on the market if he decides to leave the Rams. He's under contract, so, you know, he would have to sever those ties. He would have to pretty much get himself fired. I don't think that's happening. But, yeah, I mean, you know, he's got plenty of options. But right now, Matthew Stafford today has really struggled. I mean, 19 of 31, 168 yards and 2 picks. It has been ugly as the Eagles lead that game 20-10 with 3.5 minutes to go in the third quarter. All right, much more coming up here in the No Huddle Hour. That's right.
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6: 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Brissett back to throw. Pressure in his face. Throws middle of the end zone. Caught. Touchdown Cardinals. It is Elijah Higgins with a touchdown for Arizona, and he spikes the football.
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0: Second and 10 at the 11. Winston back, zips it into the end zone, and it's caught for the touchdown. Theo Johnson right over the defender.
1: As the Giants radio network, back and forth they go. Giants lead the Cardinals now 27-24. We are now into the fourth quarter of that game. Once again, this is End Zone Radio, presented by Underdog. Unleash your dog.
2: No huddle hour.
1: No huddle hour, and we have got some very exciting games going on right now. The Cowboys, remember we were talking about, could they come back? And they have just gotten a touchdown. Javonte Williams' third touchdown of the game on the ground. And the Cowboys have taken the lead 26-23, waiting on the extra point over the Texans. So the Texans have been in control for most of this game, but Javonte Williams now with his third touchdown of the game. So we were talking earlier, it was a 10-point Houston lead. Could they come back, the Cowboys, against this Texans defense, and back-to-back touchdowns? And now the Cowboys lead with 11 minutes to go in the fourth quarter.
4: Steve, can we... I just want to point something out about this Texans defense.
1: Yes.
4: They have given up some points so far.
1: Yes, they have.
4: It is this... Because we know every year is different, right? We know they have all the names. All the names are still there on the defensive side of the ball. But why is it this year teams are seemingly able to move the ball up and down the field?
1: Well, let me ask you this.
4: Against this defense.
1: They lose this game, they're 0-4.
4: Right.
1: Season's over.
4: We're talking about the Chargers.
1: Texans were a team that, you know, made the playoffs the last 3 years, 3-for-3, right, over the last 3 years. I mean, if this season goes completely sideways, now what?
4: Well, listen, Monty tried to warn us. She said there were going to be no repeat division winners. So, she might have nailed this. It's this AFC South, but as you see Dak on the sideline, you don't see Dak that animated at all a lot like that. And just now he is super animated, on this sideline. But I just kind of want to throw this out there. We keep saying this Texas defense, sure. But hey, we watched Buffalo put up 30 some points on them. Dallas has 27 points on them today. Is this still the same defense from last year?
1: Well, you remember I talked about before the season, the two surest bets, right? Bears.
4: Over.
1: Lions over every game.
4: Yeah, take the over.
1: So the Bears last week did a number on the Eagles, right? Now, granted, they're playing the Jets. You want to hear the numbers today? Bears lead the Jets 23-6. This game's over 10 minutes ago.
4: Yeah, that game's done.
1: Total yards in this game. The Bears have over 200 yards passing and rushing. 432 total yards. Ooh. Total yards for the Jets, 99.
4: Ouch.
1: Total yards, 432-99.
4: Yeah, that's
1: So the Bears defense for the second consecutive week, and yes, I know it's the Jets, but still, better than advertised. So again, every time I say something negative, something positive. People beg me all the time on social media, please say something bad about
6: my team.
1: So Steve,
6: were you just talking negatively about the Jets?
1: I was saying positive about the Jets. Remember, I picked the Jets.
6: Scored a 50-yard touchdown.
1: How about that?
4: How do you do that?
1: Geno Smith just threw a 58-yard touchdown pass as I was speaking.
4: How do you do that?
1: Right on the money. It's just
4: how do you do
1: 99
4: that?
1: Total yards for the Jets, and they just got a 58-yard touchdown pass.
4: Are you a time traveler? Are you part of the Simpsons? Like,
1: sometimes I have to. Something's happening. I don't know what's going on. It's very strange. But with that being said, let's find out what is trending right now as we welcome back Monsi. It is pretty remarkable every time I start to go into a praising somebody or a team or negative about, and in a split second it flips.
8: It's all right. That's how this first 4 weeks of the NFL season have gone. Nobody knows anything.
1: Every week of the NFL.
8: Nobody knows
1: years,
8: anything.
1: As long
8: okay,
1: as I've been
8: so following. Don't worry about it. I mean, don't worry about it.
4: We literally could be looking at a 1-3 Rams, an 0-4 Chargers, an 0-4 Texans, but also a 4-0 Raiders and a 3-1 Browns.
1: They're not going to win today.
4: Like, we can literally, Monty, wake up tomorrow morning, and that would be the NFL.
1: There is no way the Raiders are beating the Chiefs, even in Vegas. No way.
8: We will see.
4: Is that the reverse psychology right there?
1: I worked for the LA Raiders. They haven't existed since 1994, so yeah. I have no allegiance to the Las Vegas Raiders.
8: All right, guys. Well, yes, we'll see how it all ends up after week four. The Rams just went for it on 4th and 8 and no bueno. So Eagles have the ball and they lead the Rams at home 20-10. It's still early in the fourth quarter, but it's not going well for the Rams. Puka Nacua is back. He's got 4 catches for 49 yards. Matthew Stafford is 20 of 36 for 177 yards and 2 interceptions so far in this one. The Packers lead the Buccaneers in Tampa Bay 17-14. It's been all Ravens against the Titans 24-10. They're also early in the fourth quarter in Baltimore, but Lamar Jackson has not played in the second half after a tackle. Apparently he tweaked his ankle, so he hasn't played in the second half and is questionable to return with an ankle injury. I don't think we're going to see him. The Cowboys have taken the lead. As you mentioned, Javonte Williams with his third rushing touchdown of the game. That was a 14-play drive to get into the end zone for Dallas. They're up 27-23. That one's also early in the fourth quarter. Giants lead the Cardinals 27-24 at home. Also early in the fourth. Bengals struggling. No Jamar Chase was ruled out with a concussion. Jaguars lead 16-10 early in the fourth quarter, just like the Bears and the Jets, where Chicago is up 23-12. Kyle Manungai has 22 carries, 117 yards, and 2 touchdowns, and he's on my bench. Patriots lead the Bills 21-17. Also early in the fourth quarter, Bills currently have the ball around midfield. Still to come, the Raiders and the Chiefs still expecting to see tight end Brock Bowers play. He was added to the injury report early this morning with an illness, but he is still expected to play. 49ers wide receiver Mike Evans is active, as is Dre Greenlaw for San Francisco, who is hosting Denver. Earlier today in London, the Colts outscored the Commanders 30-13, and Washington did lose Marcus Mariota to a knee injury, was replaced by rookie quarterback Ethan Kaliakmanis. We haven't said that in 2 hours, so I almost forgot how to say it. 15 of 33, 186 yards, a touchdown, and an interception. But it is believed that Jaden Daniels could be back for the Commanders for week 5. When it comes to the WNBA playoffs, which are underway, it's the semifinals late in the third quarter, and the Dream have taken the lead from the Liberty. 69-55. New York has been outscored by Atlanta in this third quarter, 32-15. Sabrina Ionescu is the leading scorer for New York. She's got 20 points. Jordan Canada is the leading scorer for the Atlanta Dream. She's got 17 points. Back to you guys.
1: All right, Monsi, thank you very much. By the way, 8 games going on right now, all in the fourth quarter. 5 of them are one-score games. We're in the Fox Sports Radio studios. And if you miss any of today's show, you want to catch the podcast, just search Fox Sports Radio wherever you get your podcasts. Right after the show, today's podcast will be posted. 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Rate it 5 stars. 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Again, just search Fox Sports Radio wherever you get your podcasts. You'll find today's full show posted right after we get off the air. Now, one game we have not talked about because no scoring has been going on as of late. Patriots and the Bills. We're at 13 and a half minutes to go in the fourth quarter. The Bills have the ball right now. They're in Patriots territory at the 41-yard line facing a 3rd and 6. So the Bills come into this game, one of the 5 undefeated teams. You went into this week, VJ, with 5 teams at 3-0, 5 teams at 0-3. That third down pass is caught.
4: He caught that. That's karma. Yeah, he caught that off the deflection. That's nice. That's nice work.
1: That is an amazing third down catch by Coleman right there. Foot
4: stay
1: down.
4: With it. Stay with it. Stay
1: foot
4: with it.
1: Down. Yeah, foot down. Foot down. That's a catch. 100%. Wow.
4: That's concentration. Woo. Watch him. Look at him. Watch him. Follow the ball.
1: Of course, with those glue gloves, it makes it a little bit easier.
4: I almost wore my gloves for you today.
1: That's horrifying how anybody drops a ball in the NFL with those gloves on. All right, Cardinals in the back and forth game. I have got the ball right now. The battle between everyone talking about Jameis Winston versus Jacoby Brissett today. By the way, getting back to the Rams game for a moment here, we're now 12 and a half minutes to go in the fourth quarter. Eagles with the lead and the ball, and they are in Rams territory at the 35-yard line. I mean, this was a disaster. There was actually something we haven't seen in a while where Ram defense was on the field, and Sean McVay gathered the entire Rams offense over. And you could see he was very animated, speaking like in the middle of a huddle of his offense, like, guys, we have got to get this thing together. This offense is not working right now. You were talking about the fact, is Sean McVay's time in L.A. done? Like, if this season, can you imagine if this team doesn't make the playoffs this year? I mean, they go to 1-3. You're digging yourself a hole, and I'm just going to check the upcoming Rams schedule.
4: And while you do that, remember the example I kept using all offseason. The year where the Eagles went out and got Nnamdi Asomugha, and they bring in Vince Young, and Vince Young foolishly called them the dream team in training camp. And I believe they went 6-10 that year, if I'm not mistaken. 7-9 or 6-10, but they didn't make the playoffs with all that talent that was on that roster.
1: Okay, so the Rams' schedule coming up, their next game is against the Bills.
4: That's out here, though, right?
1: Yeah, this is going to be, so they host the Bills, and then they got a run of games that on paper look winnable. Cardinals at home, at the Raiders, Chargers at home, at the Commanders, at the Cardinals, Packers at home. So, I mean, that's a run of six games right there where a team as good as advertised should sweep those six games without even taking a breath. And then they'll host the Chiefs come the first week of December. Then things get a little tricky. You want to hear their finish? Wow. Chiefs at home at the Niners. Cowboys at home at the Seahawks, at the Bucks. Seahawks at home. So two of their last three games are against the Seahawks. Find out how good the Seahawks are by that time, right?
4: Yeah, no.
1: Loss to the Commanders.
4: We'll know how good they are.
1: How did they lose to the Commanders?
4: Well, no. Hey, listen,
1: holy
4: man.
1: Crap.
4: Listen, it's the NFL.
1: Whew.
4: It's the NFL, and when you think we sit here every week and we keep saying this, but it's the facts. You think you got it all figured out? Like, for instance, I'm looking up at the screen and watching this Texans and Cowboys game. 8:45 left in the fourth quarter. 27-23. This game was just 23-13.
1: Yes.
4: And we're thinking, okay, because of why? Because
1: Houston
4: of the defense, this game is over. Houston just had a 4th-and-13 and had to punt. Dak is jogging back out onto the field, and you know he's not going to sit on this. He wants more points. This offense averages over 30 points a game.
1: Texans will not overcome an 0-4 start. They'll be done. By the way, the Bills settle for a field goal, so they narrow the lead. Pats 21, Bills 20, 11 minutes to go in the fourth quarter of that game. Jaguars have the ball in the lead over the Bengals. 8 minutes to go. Jags lead it 16-10. We were talking about Joe Burrow's struggles after Ja'Marr Chase had to exit the game with a concussion. He's thrown two picks in this game, 28-40, 293 yards.
4: 40 pass attempts.
1: How about this? Their running game. Chase Brown, 8 carries,
4: why?
1: 9 yards. Samaje Perine, 3 carries, 7 yards. They have 21 yards rushing in this game. They're throwing the ball on every down.
4: That makes no sense, and that's why you're losing like this.
1: Yeah. Trevor Lawrence, just a clean game. 15-20, 201 yards in the score.
4: There you go. And that's how you want to do it. Meanwhile, my shake and bait guy's got his Eagles down to the, what's that, about the 3.5-yard line?
1: Yes.
4: 3rd-and-goal coming up right here. If they punch this in,
1: Bo, you're living a nightmare right now. What is going on? Bo, you were so confident. I picked the Rams last night on TV. I said, there's a reason I'm picking the Rams. The Eagles suck. The Eagles suck. I saw them last week. They suck.
6: That's the concern with the Rams here, because the Eagles haven't even played well, and they're about to be up 27-10.
1: Yeah. 3rd-and-goal right now at the 2-yard line. So the Eagles trying to put this one away with 8 minutes to go to drop the Rams to 1-3 on the season. Packers and Bucks. All right. So this one is late in the game now. We got 4.5 minutes to go in the fourth quarter. Packers with the lead and the ball. It's been an ugly game. 17-14 is the score. Jordan Love's numbers. Pretty good. 22-29, 197, 2 touchdowns, 0 picks. The rookie Jalen Daniels has thrown 2 picks, and yet Tampa is still breathing in this game.
4: You guys want last week's results? Just really fast.
1: Oh, yeah. So how did we do last week?
4: Nobody did well. We all stunk it up last week. But last week's winner was Bo.
1: Bo.
4: Bo won last week. Bo went 2-2.
1: That's a winning record.
4: Bo went 2-2. Monty went 1-3. Chris went 1-3. I went 1-3. And Mr. Hartman, you went 0-4.
1: Thank you. See, people don't understand
4: this. Bo lost last week.
1: People are like, Hartman, can you make your picks public so we can go against you? We're begging you. Please.
2: Can I
1: go public with your picks.
4: So just also real quick. So it's for as far as weekly wins, I have a week win. Monty has 1 week win. And Bo now has 1 week win.
1: Now, there you go.
2: Yep. I'm going to make a declaration right here, if I may.
1: Yes.
2: I think the AFC South is already decided today.
1: Really?
2: I know the Colts won, but they did not look good doing it.
1: Yeah.
2: So at 2-2.
1: You're saying the Jags run away with it.
2: The Titans are about to be. We've been talking about the Texans. We've been talking about the Texans about to go to 0-4. The Titans are about to go to 0-4. And the Bengals, like the Jags are taking it to the Bengals right now. They just scored another touchdown.
1: Yeah, they did. 22-10 right now. So this game is looking very much in the Jags' favor. Well, you've been picking the Jags every year, Chris, for the last 3 or 4 years. So this could be the year.
2: Parker Washington looks very good. Trevor Lawrence looks like he's taken that right step. It looks like they have, if nothing else, they've taken another step with Liam Cohen as the coach. There's been no slide back on his scheme out there right now. So,
1: all right, so
2: hope is just everything is just straightforward from here. But, you know, you never know with the Jaguars.
4: Also, real quick, why the hell did the Eagles just go for that on 4th and goal? Why not take the 3 up 20-10 and you're dominating the game? Why leave the door open with a 10-point game with 8 and some change left?
1: Because that's Nick Sirianni. Nick Sirianni.
4: Kick the field goal.
1: No,
4: goodness
1: Nick Sirianni.
4: Gracious.
1: So the Rams take over on their own 2-yard line.
4: Yeah, but still.
1: Having frozen out the Eagles.
4: Take the 3.
1: 7.5 minutes to go in the fourth quarter. Rams are down 10. All right. In this no huddle hour, we got games. They're going to go right down to the wire.
3: No huddle hour.
1: And we're going to have it all covered for you. The scores, the stats, the analysis. We break it all down on End Zone Radio.
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0: Prescott under center. Prescott hands it to Williams up the middle. He breaks through. Touchdown. His third of the day. For Javonte Williams, and the Cowboys have the lead for the first time this grueling, ugly afternoon.
1: That's the Dallas Cowboys Radio Network. So down 23-10 to the Texans. Cowboys have retaken the lead 27-23. Texans, though, have the ball, and they're in Dallas territory. They just got a penalty, but they still have a first and 20 at the Dallas 33-yard line. 3.5 minutes to go in the fourth quarter there. This is End Zone Radio, presented by Underdog. Unleash your dog. All right, so let's take a quick rundown of the scoreboard right now. And we got the Bills with the ball, trailing the Patriots 21-20, 5 minutes to go in the fourth. Bears with the ball in control, 23-12 over the Jets, 3.5 minutes to go. Bengals have the ball down 22-10. They're in Jacksonville territory with 5 minutes to go. Cardinals in this back-and-forth game have the ball, trailing the Giants 27-24, 5.5 minutes to go. However, they're going to have to punt. Rams have a first and goal at the Eagles' one-yard line, 4.5 minutes to go, trailing the Eagles 20-10. We'll keep an eye on that one. Buccaneers trailing the Packers 17-14, have the ball in Green Bay territory at the 2-minute warning. Ravens over the Titans 24-10, inside 5 minutes to go. That game is over pretty much. And the Texans right now, as you mentioned, 3.5 minutes to go in the fourth quarter, trailing the Cowboys 27-23, are at the Dallas 32-yard line. We have a touchdown Buffalo Bills.
2: Beautiful throw, man.
1: That is a touchdown pass to
2: Coleman.
1: Coleman again.
2: Coleman, second one.
1: Wow. Yeah. So the Bills have retaken the lead 26-21. Do you go for two here for the 7-point lead?
2: I hate that, but look at this throw, though. Look how he puts it, look where he puts this ball.
1: Perfect. Right there. Made
2: That's
1: it easy.
2: Nice. Look at that.
1: Look at that. Passes right on the money.
2: There, let him go get it.
1: So Josh Allen, who has run for a score, now thrown for a score. So that is a 34-yard touchdown pass. Coleman, by the way, has had a huge game today.
2: Big day, man. 100 yards.
1: Yeah, so let me get an update on his numbers today.
2: Because Moore got knocked out earlier. I don't know if we reported that yet, but Moore got knocked out the game earlier. He hasn't been back in.
1: Right.
2: So Keon Coleman was like, okay, I can do this. I can do this. I could step in and be something.
1: I believe he now has 149 yards receiving in this game. So Keon Coleman, big day today. And the Bills are going for the two-point conversion for the 7-point lead, and it is
2: incomplete.
1: So 26-21 right now. Bills with the lead. Pats will get the ball back with about 4 minutes to go. Bengals trying to get back in this game. Have a first and 10 at the Jacksonville 12-yard line. If they get a score here, there's still 4 minutes left. They're down by 12, so we'll keep an eye there. Cardinals had to punt the ball away, so the Giants have a 3-point lead and the ball inside 5 minutes to go. And Kyren Williams, touchdown Rams. A 4-yard touchdown run for Kyren Williams right there. He has 72 yards on the day. So the Rams are an extra point away from making this a 3-point game.
2: That's why you take the field goal, Steve.
1: And you go back to the Eagles' decision.
2: That's why you take the field goal.
1: With a 10-point lead, and they went for it on fourth down. And the Eagles will have about 3.5 minutes to go with the ball to try to run out the clock, essentially. All right, Buccaneers right now have a 4th and 11 at the Green Bay 47-yard line with 1.5 minutes to go. Obviously, they're going to have to go for it right now, trailing 17-14. They're not in field goal range yet, so we'll keep an eye on that one.
2: Woody Marks touchdown for the Houston Texans, too, so they've now taken the lead back over Dallas.
1: There it is, 29-27, waiting on the extra point there.
2: Okay.
1: C.J. Stroud is thrown for 328 yards in this game.
2: Okay.
1: By far his best performance of the year.
2: Okay,
1: is
2: C.J.
1: that him or is that the Cowboy defense?
2: No, listen, it doesn't matter. To me, it's him. To me, it's him, because this whole thing about, oh, they're playing against, you play against who you play against in football, man. Like, let's just cut that stuff, man. Like, because if he had come out today and played bad, we'd have said, oh, man, he couldn't even have done it against Dallas's defense. He came out and did what he's supposed to do. When you have an opponent that has a deficiency somewhere, you attack the deficiency. If you're a boxer and he can't block the right jab, guess what I'm going to throw 70% of the time when it comes to a jab? I'm going to throw the right jab. And people are going to go, well, he can't defend the right jab. That's his problem. That's not my problem. So I asked at the top of the show, Who needed a bigger day at the quarterback position today more than C.J. Stroud? No one had an answer for me. And here we are with C.J. Stroud with over 300 yards today.
1: He's had a huge game. And I mean, his passer rating is 136.
2: He needed it.
3: Most people think child abuse is a bad parent problem.
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17: NBC News Radio, I'm Lisa Carton. Crews continue to search for missing passengers after a medical evacuation jet went down off the coast of Massachusetts. In a morning update, Coast Guard officials declined to speculate on what caused the aircraft to crash. They confirmed they found a debris field last night in the waters near Nantucket. Lieutenant Commander Castrati was asked about what's been found so far.
18: This is an ongoing search and rescue case still. Because of the amount of debris, it's very difficult to get into the details of what's there. But right now, we're really just focused on finding the people.
17: The FAA says ground controllers lost contact with the Gulfstream G-100 early Saturday morning. The Canadian registered Latitude Air ambulance jet was carrying a crew of four and two patients from Bermuda to Boston Logan International Airport when it disappeared. President Trump is urging supporters to vote like he's on the ballot with just 30 days left until the midterms. Trump headlined a rally in Ohio last night where he turned out to support Republican Senator John Husted's re-election bid. Husted is locked in a tight race against former Senator Sherrod Brown.
19: We did not come all this way and defeat all of those dangers only to watch our country be taken over by sick people.
17: In his speech, Trump claimed if Democrats gained power, they would give the country the worst inflation in U.S. history. Krista Pike's attorney says Tennessee's governor should commute Pike's death sentence to a life sentence after the failed

0: New Jersey.
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3: To at least get into field goal range, but it has been a big day today for Drake May getting back in it. Oh, by the way, guess what? The Titans have a first and goal at the Ravens' 3-yard line. If they score with a minute 50 to go, they're only down a touchdown.
4: Mm. And no Lamar Jackson still back in that game. Lamar, my man, L. Jackson's still out. That's interesting.
5: Mm-hmm. You see, got the Cardinals driving on the Giants right now with one more chance to maybe. They're down six, need to score and get the PAT, but
3: yeah,
5: they're
3: the
5: around
3: Giants,
5: midfield.
3: Giants added a field goal to take that six-point lead, so it's 1:58 to go in the fourth quarter. Cardinals trailing the Giants 30-24, and they are at the Giants 47-yard line, so they are in Giants territory. All right, the Jags look like they have secured this game. Have they secured it with that last first down?
5: If
3: just
5: they get a first down here, yep, that'll
3: that
5: do
3: it. That is it but right there.
4: Looks like
3: huge
4: it right
3: play
4: here.
3: By the Jaguars to let they strip the ball, and that is it. The Jaguars are going to be able to run out the clock in this one. Jags lead the Bengals 22-17. They needed one more first down, and they got a lot more than that. That was a big pass play, 39 yards on that play. And so the Jags look like they're going to come away and go to 3-1 in the season. Of course, the Bengals really hurt by Ja'Marr Chase concussion today. Took him out of the game. All right, Rams and Eagles. Rams, all of a sudden, are at the Eagles' 31-yard line, 2nd and 2. We hit the 2-minute warning there, and that could be it for Nick Sirianni. Wow, that is just brutal. By the way, if the Rams were to score a touchdown and win, the line on this game was Rams 3.5. The Rams could win 24-20.
4: Cover.
3: Isn't that amazing? The Titans... Not only scored, they got a 2-point conversion. Look at that. The Titans trail the Ravens 24-18 with 1:12 to go.
5: So we've not had a lot of close the wire games. I'm out of TVs to put all these close games on.
3: I know. Right now we're watching the Cowboys. So the Cowboys trailing the Texans 30-27. They have a 1st and 10 at the Houston 12-yard line with 52 seconds left. The Cowboys have 2 timeouts remaining. So right now they're in a position to at the very least tie, but they're going to go for that win. And a little pass rush there is forcing Dak to throw the ball away. Meanwhile, the Cardinals threw one in the end zone.
4: Almost picked.
3: That was almost picked. Wow. That was 2 defenders for the Giants, 1 receiver for the Cardinals on that play.
4: Look at the old school Giant unis today. The Bill Parcells.
3: Yes.
4: That's the old
3: school.
4: Well,
3: you saw LT was on the sidelines.
4: I did not see that. LT was on the sideline. Now, you remember, this is an old NFC East matchup.
3: Oh, of course.
4: Cardinals used to be in the NFC East. They used to play them twice a year, which was really weird.
3: Yeah. There was even the Falcons used to be in the NFC West.
4: Right, they did.
3: Which was crazy. How about that? Atlanta West. Yeah. Touchdown, Cowboys!
4: My man, Dropsy!
3: CeeDee Lamb!
4: Look at Dak. Look at Dak!
3: Wow.
4: Look at Dak!
3: So that Texans defense, #1 in the NFL a year ago.
4: Points run up
3: and
4: on
3: they
4: them.
3: Are getting run up on by the Cowboys. Yeah. 43 seconds to go, and they're an extra point away from taking a 4-point lead with, as I say, about 0.5 minute to go in that game. Meanwhile, the Rams, ball is almost intercepted by the Eagles. Wow. 1st and 10 play there. All right, so right now the Rams are at the 19-yard line of the Eagles.
4: Josh Apple turnover Allen just ended the game by throwing an intercept. Apple turnover Allen. There he is.
3: Look at that. He just threw an intercept. And by the way, Stafford threw the ball right at the Eagles. He dropped the ball.
4: Yeah, so did Josh Allen. Look at this. He throws into double coverage. What do you see?
3: He's spinning.
4: There's two white jerseys. What do you see?
3: Throws it up for grabs, the 2 jerseys there. All right, the Rams tried to not. That was, the Eagles had that ball. That throw was right at the Eagles.
5: Uh-oh. Giants just committed pass interference, giving Cardinals fresh set of downs close to the end zone.
4: Yeah, right at the.
3: Stafford gets blasted out of bounds.
4: He flopped. He didn't get blasted.
3: Okay, he blasted.
4: I was waiting for him to fall, too.
3: Well, he was trying to get a flag.
4: He's trying to get the flag, yeah.
3: All right, so the Cardinals right now have a 1st and goal at the Giants' 4-yard line, 26 seconds left. Look at these games. 30-24 Cardinals trail in this game to the Giants. It's been a battle between Jacoby Brissett and Jameis Winston. So the Rams now have a

0: third and two at the Philly 11-yard line. And let's see what the Rams do next. Meanwhile, the Cowboys do get the extra point. 34-30, Cowboys lead the Texans with 40 wow. seconds remaining.
1: All right, CJ, you're back up.
0: All right, here we go. Third and two for the Rams right now. Minute 24 to go. Rams still have two timeouts left. It's a handoff, and smart. It is a first That's down smart. For the Rams.
1: Run the ball. That's smart.
0: All right, so they're not worried about clock right no. now because at the very least, they can tie this game with a field goal. So
2: if
0: no
2: anything,
0: danger.
2: You want to burn off more clock so you just don't give them a chance to get another possession out of this.
0: If the Patriots come out on top, Patriots get the ball back after the interception. Josh Allen today, only one touchdown, one pick. He got outplayed today by Drake May. Three touchdown passes for Drake May on the day. And not only that, he had 56 yards rushing to Josh Allen's four. So the better quarterback today looks like he's going to come away with a victory as the Pats needed this in the worst way. And we have...
1: Oh, they're going to throw the ball right here? That's crazy. Ah, man, you got to be kidding me. Run the football. You stop the clock and they still have two timeouts. That is a bad play call. I'm sorry. This is a bad play call. You run this football. There's no way you're throwing this on second down. You run the football.
0: Well, now the Rams are going to be running it all. First and goal for the Rams right now. They're at the 8-yard line. Minute 22 to go with two timeouts. They're running the ball right now. Kyron Williams
1: yeah.
0: just gets about a yard.
1: Yeah,
2: all right. Cardinals have thrown three times at the end zone. All three times broken up. It
0: all
2: is
0: right.
2: fourth
0: it
2: and goal with 11
0: goal.
2: Seconds.
0: Here we go. Fourth and goal for the Cardinals. There's 14 seconds left. Let's stay on this game right now. 30-24. Giants lead it. Jacoby Brissett trying to come up with a game-winning toss
1: fans, man.
0: On the road against the Giants. Giants fans are all fired up trying to get to 3-1. It's been ugly, and their schedule's been soft. But if you're the Giants, you're just
1: baby.
0: Taking wins. You just
1: Let's
0: take wins.
1: Let's go Harbaugh. Let's go Harbaugh's, boys.
0: All right, so fourth and goal right now. This is it. Coming down to one play here for the Cardinals to try to pull this game out on the road against the Giants.
1: I'm doubling McBride. There's no way I'm going one-on-one with McBride. He's got to be wanting to go there. This is a good defense, too, in that play before. You got to let these guys play down here, too, man. There's going to be
0: grabbing,
1: a grab.
0: Hold
1: Listen,
0: and
1: man, you got to let...
0: Define defensive holding for me. If you're not holding...
1: Did you think that was defensive holding?
0: I don't know. Your hands are all over him before the buzzer. The Rams have just scored. Kyron Williams gets into the end zone. And just like that, the Rams appear to be dead, have taken the lead. 23-20, waiting on the extra point. A minute 10 to go in that game, and the Eagles have collapsed. As Nick Sirianni, he's got job security. All right, here we go. Fourth and goal for the Cardinals. Comes down to one play at the 4-yard line of the Giants. We got 14, 11 seconds left. Brissett throws.
1: Oh, and it's picked off. Let's go. And that's a pick six.
0: And that's going to go all
1: the way. And that's a pick six in right there. There you go.
0: The Giants get a pick six. 99-yard pick six for the Giants.
1: To end it. I love it.
0: And that is it.
1: And the Giants are 3-1.
0: Giants fans going crazy. The pick six. Cardinals go down. Giants get to 3-1. Cardinals drop to 1-3. All right. The Texans have the ball. They are not out of this. They're at their own 47-yard line right now. They have no timeouts.
1: It's 16 seconds, though.
0: They got to throw the ball, make a big play, and that is thrown out of bounds. All right, so we're down to 9 seconds left. They're at midfield, though, so you are in a position where C.J. Stroud could throw a Hail Mary.
1: That's all he can do at this point.
0: Wow, the pick six was officially a 98-yard pick six. For the Giants there, and that was Banks on the interception.
1: Dante Banks. Now, also, too, game just ended or clock is ticking down.
0: Oh, no! The Bengals! Where's the Bengals game?
1: Are you serious? You got to be kidding me.
0: Bengals have the ball down 22-17 with a minute to go, and they have a 3rd and 10 at the Jacksonville 21-yard line.
1: Oh, wow, 56 seconds left to go.
0: Joe Burrow has thrown for 419 yards. We now have
2: mashing
0: a fourth down.
2: Mashing remote buttons over here.
0: Okay, so it's Burrow is 38 of 52 for 419 yards in this game. So we now have a fourth down at the Jacksonville 21-yard line with a minute to go.
1: Hail Mary for the game and against the Texans, and it is incomplete. Dallas wins.
0: Dallas comes out on top. The Texans fall to 0-4.
1: Season over. Their defense gave up 34 points today.
0: All right, here we go. Fourth down for the Bengals right now. 56 seconds left. Trying to pull this game out. They trail the whole way.
1: 4th and 10.
0: And right now they throw the ball to him. It's short.
1: He's short. Game over. He's short.
0: Are they going to mark? Where are they going to mark
1: short.
0: The ball?
1: He's short. The referee is coming in. Both of them are coming in. He's short. You can see that live.
0: Yeah.
1: Shoulder hits the ground.
0: Wow.
1: Half a yard. Yeah.
0: Short.
1: He's short.
0: And that is going to be the ball game. Jacksonville is going to come out on top and hang on against the Bengals 22-17. All right. So that's going to leave. Yeah. I'm watching a replay. He's clearly short the first down.
1: He's short.
0: All right, so the Rams and the Eagles.
1: All right.
0: This is it. 24-20, there's a minute to go. Can Jalen Hurts pull this out? Obviously, they're down four. They're going to need a score, and he gets sacked.
1: He needs a touchdown.
0: And they have no timeouts. So the clock is running, 56-55. All right, here we go. We're going to have a second down. What a disaster for the Eagles.
1: Going for it. Listen, just go back to them going for it. I don't know whose call that is, but take the three. That makes zero sense to me. It would be a 1-point game right now.
0: Incomplete on second down. So now
1: the
0: third and 17 for the Eagles. By the way, one game has kicked off since the morning games have been going. That is the Dolphins at the Vikings game. Of course, this is a battle of the winless, the Dolphins versus the undefeated Vikings. So on paper, at least, it looks like going to be a big mismatch there in Minnesota. All right, third and 17 now for the Eagles. Trailing the Rams 24-20. There's 38 seconds to go. Clock stopped on the incompletion. Eagles have no timeouts. They need a big play and the ball stripped.
1: And he just got stripped and fumbled.
0: And the Eagles did fall on their own fumble, so now we got fourth and a mile. That's not been a good drive for the Eagles.
1: No, listen, it's been a terrible last three possessions for the Eagles, but it goes back to the field. On the 2-yard line, 3-yard line, wherever it was, to go
0: up 10
1: points. Make zero sense. It just makes zero sense. Like I said, I don't know whose call it is.
0: Well, there it is on fourth down, and that is game right there. So the Rams come back.
1: That's huge.
0: What a win for the Rams.
1: That's a big win for them.
0: Can we get a put a bow on this one from Bo on the Rams coming back to beat the Eagles?
1: And they, was it 3.5?
0: 3.5. They covered the spread.
1: They covered?
3: Again, they were inept all day offensively. They were 0-for-12 on third down conversions.
0: Wow. The
1: Eagles. Well, no Devontae Smith, no Goddard, and losing Saquon doesn't help.
3: It doesn't help, but it's been the same story going back for two years now offensively.
0: All right.
3: One common denominator here.
1: The common denominator is they keep changing offensive coordinators, too.
0: By the way, football's back, baby. 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
1: Another running back, man. Let's go with a running back today. I'm going to give you this. This one's kind of weird for me because I tell you guys, Saints got a defense. A number 9 ranked defense last year. They have a defense, but Bijan Robinson is best back.
0: Yes.
1: I'm very surprised at this total for his yards, 85.5. I think he gets that. I'll take the over.
0: After what I saw against the Packers, man, I mean, that team is completely flipped.
1: I just don't think Bijan can be stopped. I don't think there'll be a team this year that holds him under what we expect him to do. Take the over. I got you guys 3 running backs. Take the over on all 3 of my running backs today. Bijan Robinson, 85.5. I think he eclipsed that.
0: All right, coming up on the other side, 3 more games are about to kick off. We'll have those all covered for you. This is End Zone Radio.
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6: 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Now he tosses it left for Stevenson. 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

0: Nacua is left. Devontae Adams is right. Two tight ends in formation. Strong left. They run it left. Kyren to the edge of stiff arm. Turns it down the numbers. Stays on his feet. And he's in. Kyren Williams puts it in the paint. And the Rams have their first lead of week four with 70 seconds left in Philadelphia.
1: That's the Rams Radio Network. So the Rams come all the way back. They defeat the Eagles 24-20. Evening their record at 2-2. Eagles fall to 2-2. A horrific collapse by the Eagles on their home field. Saquon Barkley, by the way, got hurt early in that game. Just 2 carries for 8 yards. But the Rams got a much-needed win. And go back to that huddle that Sean McVay had with his offense late in the game. Sort of gathered the troops, tried to get them back on track. And the Rams look like a different team after that. So the Rams get a much-needed victory on the road. All right, here we are right now. Once again, this is End Zone Radio presented by Underdog. Unleash your dog. Vikings got a field goal on their opening drive against the Dolphins. Now we got 3 more games kicking off right now. Chiefs, Raiders, Broncos, 49ers, Chargers, Seahawks. These are all good games. You notice how we get to week four, all of a sudden we have like really good matchups?
2: Man, and the matchups that don't look like they're going to be good on paper end up being, you know, barn burners.
1: Like the shootout between the Giants and the Cardinals today?
2: Right. Just, I mean, who would have thought, who had on the bingo card and they woke up this morning? Yeah, give me Jacoby Brissett and Jameis Winston.
1: Back and forth.
2: For the battle of the day. Also, too, really quick, Joe Burrow, another thing about numbers, over 400 yards passing today, right? But 17 points.
1: Yeah.
2: So your passing yards don't mean nothing.
1: No.
2: If you can't put points on the board.
1: Yeah, there's when it comes to passing yards, especially, is one of the most overrated stats in football because you know the guys pile up yards in garbage time. Notorious. Right. This was my criticism of Matthew Stafford back in his Detroit days, is that he was putting up these huge numbers when most of the time his team was trailing in the fourth quarter and they had to throw the ball a lot. Today, though, he came up with enough plays to come away with a win. He struggled today, threw a couple of picks, but they get the win. All right. Chiefs, Raiders. Let's start with this game. Battle of unbeatens. We went into this week with 5 undefeated teams, 2 of them facing off today. Chiefs, both these teams have surprised me. The Chiefs, Kenneth Walker, better than advertised. Yeah, I know he was Super Bowl MVP, but 3 weeks into the season, averaging 120 yards rushing a game. Patrick Mahomes, back 100%, shows you the kind of workout regimen. There's a guy committed to one thing and one thing only, and that's winning. And then Travis Kelce, who appeared to be on his last legs last year, off to a terrific start. So everything's working right now for the Chiefs.
2: Did Justin Herbert just throw an interception to start this game?
1: Did he really? Oh, where is that pass? I mean, it's just... did he drop the ball? I don't know if this was an interception.
2: No. Oh, this is an...
1: No. Right there. The ball hit the ground.
2: Oh, it looks like it might have. Well,
1: they're celebrating right now.
2: It, I think
1: they're
2: either or, it's just this offense, like, this is crazy. I have no more. Like I said, they don't have to be. It's not a good match. It just doesn't feel like it's a good match. I know Mike McDaniel's name was out there, but.
1: So Mike McDaniel is talking to Herbert. It is an interception. In fact, the Seahawks now take over on the 45-yard line. Of the Chargers. Frustrating thing is the Chargers defense. I mean, last week you create 5 turnovers. Oh, it's intercepted.
2: Sam Darnold gives it right back.
1: Wow. Just threw it right at the Chargers. So back and forth we go. Chargers are creating turnovers. This is the frustrating thing. Even Herbert had to say it. You know, you get 5 takeaways against the Bills and you can't score more than what? 16 points in that game? You've got to figure out how. So the, first play, Sam Darnold, and the receiver turned the... Where'd he go? He just threw it way behind him.
2: He throws it right to the defender.
1: Wow.
2: That goes... The defender doesn't have to move. He throws it right to him. Wow.
1: Now, so back-to-back interceptions in this Chargers-Seahawks game to get things started. Meanwhile, the 49ers and the Broncos. Broncos are 2-1. They haven't looked right, to be honest with you. But... They got the win against the Rams.
2: Right, right. They did.
1: Which was a huge win for them. And now they're on the road against a 49er team. And look, we said this about the 49ers. 3 weeks in, you can certainly make the argument they're the best team out there.
2: Right.
1: And the deal, again, you not only have a healthy Kittle, who always had, 3 touchdowns already,
2: yep.
1: A healthy McCaffrey, you have a healthy Deebo Samuel that they've gotten back in the offense. Oh, and that's right, you added Mike Evans.
2: Right.
1: And then you add Mike Evans.
2: Yeah.
1: So Brock Purdy has a full stable of talent to get the ball to, and that's what Brock Purdy does well. He is able to get the ball in the hands of his playmakers.
2: Don't forget about the rookie running back, too, that they love. That's also there backing up. Yep. McCaffrey, that's going to be able to spell McCaffrey and take some of the load off of his body as the year goes on. As the Chiefs run a fake punt on a 4th and 9 and pick up the first down.
1: What?
2: To start this. I'm telling you, man, these games today. Who runs a fake
1: punt
2: this early?
1: Well, first of all, they did that because you predicted the Raiders are going to win. They're like, wow, we got to go for a trickery.
2: My Raiders still won't win today.
1: How about that? From their own 30-yard line.
2: Oh, wow. Yeah. You know what this is, though? That's a predetermined play. So
1: yeah, you better have a punt or they can run.
2: But that's also predetermined. Being if they line up like this, we do this. If they line up like this, we do this. And you see the Raiders all crashed in. There's nobody on the outside. You're told, trust me, he's told to take off.
1: How about the Chargers? Chargers have guys that drop the ball.
2: I mean, this is ugly.
1: Wow.
2: It's not just Herbert. I told you, it's all, I don't know who to blame.
1: How can you possibly drop the ball with those gloves on? How is it possible? There's no rain. It's a sunshine day in Seattle.
2: You in the gloves,
1: are you kidding me? It's impossible.
2: You in the gloves, bro.
1: Except for these guys. They're getting paid a lot of money. All right, let's find out what is trending right now. I know she's anxious for the Chargers to finally get a win on their record right now. They're creating turnovers, but they got to get this offense going.
3: Who? Well, you're talking, I was watching the fake punt
1: The Chargers.
3: By the Chiefs.
1: Talking about
3: Chargers. There's nothing to watch the Chargers for. There's no reason. I know I'm wearing a Chargers shirt.
1: I know.
3: But there's nothing to watch with the Chargers. You don't even got to pay attention to that.
2: The fake punt was beautiful.
3: Yeah, the Chiefs just had a beautiful
2: fake punt. Was beautiful.
3: It was beautiful. So good. That's what I was stuck on. So excuse me. Because I was like, did that just happen? I cannot believe it. So Chiefs keep the ball around midfield. They're playing against the Raiders in Las Vegas. Broncos and 49ers underway. Chargers and Seahawks underway. I don't know what the Chargers are going to do this game. I don't want to. I'm scared, but I do like my shirt, so I'm wearing it. Vikings do lead the Dolphins early today, 3-0. It's early in the first quarter in Minnesota. What has wrapped up? Well, the Patriots defeated the Bills 29-26. Drake May threw for 269 yards and 3 touchdowns. He did have 1 interception. Also, 8 carries for 53 yards. Josh Allen had 253 yards and a touchdown in the air and an interception. He also had a rushing touchdown. Allen became the Bills' all-time leader in scrimmage touchdowns with 88. So he is now the leader for the Buffalo Bills. Mm. The Rams came back to beat the Eagles 24-20. Matthew Stafford, 32-51, 316 yards and 2 interceptions. L.A. shut out Philadelphia in the second half. They also lost Saquon Barkley to a hamstring injury. Cowboys came alive in the second half to beat the Texans 34-30. Houston still looking for their first win of the season. Bears roll past the Jets 23-12, but the Jets did get an interception after 637 days, so there you go. Jaguars outscored the Bengals 22-17. Cincinnati did lose Ja'Marr Chase early in the game due to a concussion. Giants ended the game with a pick six and beat the Cardinals 36-24. There were 5 interceptions in this game. Jameis Winston threw for 250 yards, 3 touchdowns, and 2 interceptions. Jacoby Brissett threw for 166 yards, 2 touchdowns, and 3 interceptions. The Packers held on 17-14 against the Buccaneers. I know. Ravens had a 24-18 win over the Titans, and Lamar Jackson did not play in the second half due to an ankle injury. I would say it's more of a precaution than anything else, but he ended 15 of 20, 222 yards, 2 touchdowns. Derrick Henry, 23 carries, 73 yards, and a touchdown. Baseball divisional series still underway here. NLDS, Padres on the scoreboard, first against the Brewers. Ty France with an RBI single, so they're up 1-0. It is the top of the second inning. You can catch all the action on FS1. And in the WNBA, the Dream came back to beat the Liberty 92-82. Right now, it's the Valkyries who lead the Aces 29-21. They're still early in the second quarter. What a day, fellas. Back to you.
2: And it's not done yet.
1: No, it's not even close.
2: It's not even close to being over yet.
3: I'm tired.
1: Monsi, you got your game. You got your show with Dan and Carrie coming up at the top of the hour.
3: I'm so sleepy.
1: All right, so here we go. The Chargers after the interception, so back-to-back plays. First, Herbert throws an interception. Then Darnold throws the pick back. And I'm watching this Chargers offense. They're trying to get themselves in position here to score. All right. It's at the 23-yard line of the Seahawks, a 2nd and 5. Guys are dropping passes. They just look completely discombobulated. Meanwhile, the Raiders held the Chiefs on a 4th down.
2: That's right.
1: So the Chiefs, cocky at midfield, just ran a straight hand up, and the silver and black stone them. So now the Raiders have a 1st and 10 at midfield. That was a bizarre first drive for the Chiefs, right? A fake punt. And then you go for it on 4th down and just have a straight handoff?
2: Well, the reason why you have to go for it is because you already ran a fake punt. You can't run a fake punt and then punt the ball.
1: Well, it's midfield.
2: But you got to go for it because you already just did a fake punt. Mm. So even at midfield, you got to go for this now, because if that was the case, you should have just punted 3 plays ago. So that's why they go for it. But that Raiders defense, I've talked so much about that front seven. It is hard to run the ball against them with that defensive line, with Crosby and with Quay Walker and N'Kobe Dean. It's going to be hard for Walker to get going today. And like you just said, you're just going to do a turnaround, run through the B gap or run through the zero gap against that defense. Good luck. They didn't get a yard.
1: 3rd and 4 for the Chargers right now. They're at the 23-yard line of the Seahawks. Just desperate to get something going. Positive their offense. That's in the end zone, overthrown. And they're going to have to settle for a field goal.
2: You got a slow receiver. That's why. Quentin Johnson's slow.
1: All right. So Dicker, the kicker, is going to come on. By the way, he's missed a couple of kicks this year already.
2: Steve, it's just been
1: most
2: such
1: accurate
2: a weird,
1: kicker in the history of the NFL. And has already missed a couple field goal
2: Buffalo,
1: attempts.
2: What did he miss? A 38-yarder at Buffalo last week? Like, this has just been, and you say weird, but it's also been great. Because when you think you know it all.
1: How about last year he missed 3 field goals the entire year?
2: He's already missed 3 this year so far.
1: And the kick is good. So
2: go.
1: 3-0 Chargers get a 40-yard field goal from Dicker. And so they take the early 3-0 lead. All right, coming up later tonight, the Panthers are hosting the Lions. Bryce Young's, by the way, has got some pretty good numbers this year. 7 touchdowns, just 2 picks.
2: They still don't have enough weapons, though. That's my only thing about Carolina. Bryce is playing well, but they just don't have enough weapons.
1: Do you trust the Lions on the road? Let's bring in Chris. Where's Chris? Chris, give us a read on tonight's game, Lions on the road against the Panthers.
4: Yeah, I think the road doesn't really matter to the Lions at this point. And look, at the end of the day, this is going to be a question of how much the fact that Carolina does not have any healthy weapons right now really bucks up against the fact the Lions don't have any healthy DBs. They keep losing more guys. I think they're getting some good news that Brian Branch will be back here soon, but that's not going to help them for this game. But I think the hope is that you get these guys just play more timed with each other, and that the front seven puts more pressure on Bryce Young at the end of the day, and the offense just keeps rolling. Like, you can still trust the Lions offense at the end of the day. Like, we keep,
1: yeah, I mean, Gibbs, obviously, Amon-Ra St. Brown, they have great numbers.
4: Sam LaPorta, who like is still like out there now, you know, trying to make a name for himself for the contract here too, has been very well getting back to his kind of rookie form a little bit with his pass catching too. Like they've got it in spades out there. And on the flip side, you've got no defense versus no weapons.
2: Look at Uncle Kirk. Touchdown, Raiders. Look at Uncle Kirk.
1: Look at this. The Raiders. Unbelievable. Ian Thomas, the tight end. So the Raiders get the ball back, and the Raiders, is this for real?
2: Man, Uncle Kirk, baby.
1: I mean, how much credit are we giving Clint Kubiak here as the new coach of the team?
2: A ton of them, but watch the play call here. You bootleg. And you sneak the tight. Look how beautiful
1: that is. Wide open. No one's covering him.
2: That is schemed so beautifully because they bring him in motion.
1: You're going against Spagnuolo defense and they have a complete breakdown. Well, complete breakdown.
2: Listen, I would pat myself on the back if I was going against a Spag defense and I cooked up a play that had a tight end go in motion and leak wide open up the back sideline off of a reverse rollout and throw back across the field for a touchdown. I'm patting myself on the back if I draw something up like that.
1: How about passer ratings in this Chargers game? So Justin Herbert is 2 for 6, 21 yards and a pick. That is a passer rating of 4.9. Sam Darnold, 0 for 1 with a pick. That's a passer rating of 0.0. So
2: look, they can still get this thing going. Let's just make sure we tell both sides. I do believe that it could be a mismatch as far as the weapons go. But if Mike McDaniel and the rest of the offensive staff sits down and go, okay, guys, we gotta tweak a little bit what we're doing. What we're doing is not working. We got to tweak it a little bit. Yes, I would love to do this or do that or do this or do that, but it's not working. Let's retool and let's retweak this thing. And look, they get out of today's game. Darnold can spit up on himself today.
1: Let's go back again to one of the reasons that he hired Mike McDaniel is his expertise with the running game.
2: The running game.
1: He was the running game guru of the 49ers. He had an effective running game, obviously, in Miami. And they have not had an effective running game, the Chargers, this year.
2: Is Amaro Hampton the guy?
1: Well, again, you know, are they going to use him exclusively? You had an over, right? Over. He has one carry for 3 yards. And Vidal also carried on that opening
2: drive. Like Vidal, though. They do like Vidal. They will bring him in and use him. They do like Vidal, as there's a holding penalty.
1: Seahawks look completely discombobulated here.
2: Penalties, so, turnovers.
1: Yeah, I mean, they've only run two plays, and they have a interception and a holding call. That's the Seahawks' offense so far.
2: And Derwin James, there's another key player out.
1: Yeah,
2: today.
1: Derwin James is out. First time he's missed a game due to injury in 3 years. This is the Spanos curse. I've told you about this time and time again.
2: It's the NFL curse. Look how many guys are missing. We're in week 4.
1: Yeah, but there's certain organizations seem to be more cursed.
2: So many guys missing time.
1: Yes, exactly here. All right, so the Seahawks have run two plays. One was a pick, and the other was a holding call. Can we get something going here with the Seahawks? And that's a huge play right there.
2: It's a nice run. Also, Javarian Price also out too today. So they're down in running back. So how are you going to be able to run the football against this defense that is good against the run and causes turnovers?
1: All right, on the other side, we'll continue on with our coverage of the 4 games going on right now. We got a game tonight. We'll also get you ready for Falcons Saints tomorrow. 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
1: 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The Raiders, undefeated, lead the Chiefs by a score of 7-0. Raider defense hanging in right now. Chiefs trying to get something going. They have a 3rd and 10 at the Vegas 48-yard line. All right, once again, this is End Zone Radio, presented by Underdog. Unleash your dog. Coming up at the top of the hour, Dan Beyer, Kerry Rhodes, and our beloved Monsi Bolaños, who will switch seats coming up here at the top of the hour. Monsi doing a great job, as always. She's been here since, what?
3: 8 a.m.?
1: 8 a.m. So she had to come in early for Ilo this morning. So she had to come in earlier.
3: He had Angel City duties.
1: Angel City duties.
3: Correct.
1: Angel City duties.
3: Okay. We're all busy.
1: Yeah,
3: we're
1: very, very busy. And of course, the men behind the scenes. Chris Perfett, right there, Chris.
37: Been here since 5.
1: Been here since 5 a.m.
37: That's right.
1: This year.
37: Yeah.
1: Bo, can you top that? Can you top the 5 a.m., 8 a.m.? And we got VJ working on 2 hours sleep. So how about that?
2: After being in an emergency room in Woodland Hills and Kaiser last night, so 3 a.m.
1: Is the baby sleeping well right now? How's she sleeping?
34: No.
1: No, son. None of my kids slept well. None of them. None. 3 kids. Everyone's always, oh, my baby slept all. No.
2: They're lying. No baby sleeps well.
1: I mean, the Harbin kids were all up every night.
2: My kids ain't sleeping either, man. I'd be like, go to sleep. What are you doing? Go to sleep. You had a bottle. I changed your diaper. I sung you a lullaby. I read you Dr. Seuss.
1: Yeah, none of
2: Take your ass to sleep.
1: None of my kids slept. No, I was up and, you know, you're doing TV, you're doing radio, you're doing all this kind of stuff.
2: Oh, Malik the Freak. With a scramble in his
1: look
2: throat.
1: At this, Miami.
2: Oh, Malik the Freak.
1: Dolphins touchdown. Dolphins.
2: Bell. Malik the Freak with the scramble.
1: Chris Bell gets in the end zone for the Dolphins, so the Dolphins take a lead in a game? Wow.
2: A flag on the play, though. He might have been over the line, or he's running to an official downfield, so maybe it's against the defense if it's that far downfield. He might have been over the line.
1: All right, so going back to the Seahawks game, that touchdown, by the way, was actually a pass play to Emmanuel Wilson. So 23-yard touchdown, Seahawks leading 7-3, and the Chargers have no running game.
2: It's a legal touch, and I think he went out of bounds and came back in bounds. If you're forced out of bounds, it's different. When you run out of bounds on your own.
1: You had me worried about the Dolphins actually taking the
2: lead. I want to see what happens here. They're showing the replay. He slips and falls. Does he step out?
1: He was stepping out right there. Yeah, he stepped out.
2: Where?
1: No, right on the previous play. You couldn't see it. It was shielded. His left foot was out of bounds. Mm. All right, anyway, Broncos get an early field goal, take the early 3-0 lead against the 49ers. Meanwhile, the Chargers are facing a 3rd-and-11 early on. And once again, Herbert trying to find somebody, and he throws well short of the first down, so they're going to have to punt the ball there. Yeah. All right. Touchdown pass. Mahomes to Thornton, 2 yards. So the Kansas City Chiefs right
2: now.
1: Come
2: on, Raiders.
1: Trying to tie this thing up against the Raiders. Mahomes, 5 of 8, 63 yards.
2: Can I call them my Raiders this year?
1: Well, you can.
2: Last year, they were your Broncos, right?
1: My Broncos, absolutely.
2: Right, you know? I think I want them to be.
1: Well, right now, I'll tell you what the Raiders are doing well. They're holding Kenneth Walker in check, 7 carries, 15 yards.
2: I told you, man. It's going to be tough sledding for him today.
1: Mm-hmm. But Thornton gets in the end zone there. All right, so you're going. How? By the way, you never gave us our numbers updated for the season.
2: I got
1: right, guys, Bo, everybody.
2: All right.
1: So we picked 4 games each week. So there have been 12 games so far. So after 12 games in the first 3 weeks, what is the standings overall?
2: It's been pretty tight. So bringing up the rear last pace. Chris is 2-10.
1: Two and ten against the spread, Chris. Congratulations.
2: And then my partner to the left, Steve Hartman, not much better. 3-9.
1: 3-9. At least, Chris, you and I, right there.
2: The top three is also separated by 2 games. I am 5-7. Bo with a big day. Last week is actually Bo's been pretty consistent, so steady at 6-6. Monty is in first place so far this year against the spread. She is 7-5.
1: 7-5.
0: Also, I think you said earlier I had only had one win for the week, so I thought I had two.
2: You have two. You do have two.
1: We shared one
2: because we had the tiebreaker and then we tied on tiebreaker. But you do have one by yourself. Yeah, yeah. So you have
1: is
2: two.
1: Is that one
2: so
1: and a half?
2: You have two.
0: Yes, thank you.
2: No, we'll give her two. No, we're not going to do halves. We'll give her two. And then today things are pretty tight also too. Everybody is 2-1 except for Chris. Chris is 1-2. So everybody else is 2-1. That Rams game saved some picks today.
1: I was all ready to go to 3-0.
2: I know, right.
1: We had the Eagles.
2: We were over here counting it. We were counting it because I had Giants and Bucks. They both covered and I had the Eagles. I'm like, oh, and I got the Raiders. I'm like, I'm looking at 4-0 today. I'm going 4-0 today.
1: And then Nick Sirianni took over that game.
2: Yeah, they decided to kick a field. They decided to go for it on
1: again,
2: 4-2.
1: You're up 20-10.
2: I don't get it.
1: You have a 4th down, chip shot field goal to go up 13, and you go for it.
2: I just want to know who called. I want to know whose call that is.
1: I want somebody
2: to ask him that in the presser because some head coaches won't veto their coordinators. They trust their coordinators. If that's the case, it's on the coordinator. If Sirianni made that call, then I can't say anything about people who want to rip him for it. If that's the case, but I do know in certain situations in the NFL, there are some coaches that will not veto. They're coordinators. If that was y'all on the offensive coordinator making that call and Sirianni is like, hey, I don't veto you. If that's what you want to do, let's go. Then that's on the coordinator making that stupid call. It should have been a field goal.
1: All right, what's a better play in the game tonight? Detroit minus 3.5 or the over 51.5? This game's got to be over,
2: No, this
1: right?
2: game's going under.
1: Under?
2: This game's going under.
4: Really?
37: By the way, I forgot to mention earlier, both corners, starting corners out for Carolina as well.
1: Yeah, wow.
37: This game is
1: over. Lions may cover it amongst themselves.
2: Under.
1: I see a huge game for the Lions.
2: What's the spread?
1: Three and a half. Detroit 3.5 on the road against Panthers.
2: I'll take the Panthers to cover.
1: Panthers home dog.
2: Yep, I'll take home dog.
1: Usually good play in prime time out there.
2: I'll take home dog.
1: Okay, get ready.
2: God bless
1: everybody. Dan, Kerry, Monty, take over. This is End Zone Radio.
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12: NBC News Radio, I'm Lisa Carton. The search continues for six missing passengers in the crash of a medical evacuation jet off the coast of Massachusetts. In a morning update, Coast Guard officials declined to speculate on what caused the crash. Captain John McTamney described the search effort.
14: We're using all available assets of different types, fixed-wing aircraft, rotary wing aircraft, boats, cutters. It's given the search conditions in the area. It is a rather large area to search, but we have sufficient assets where we are saturating the area, hoping to find those survivors.
12: They confirmed they found a debris field last night in the waters near Nantucket. The Canadian Registered Latitude Air Ambulance jet was carrying a crew of four and two patients from Bermuda to Boston Logan International Airport when it disappeared. Krista Pike's attorney says Tennessee's governor should commute Pike's death sentence to a life sentence after the failed execution. Stephen Farrell made the call on CNN's State of the Union.
15: I think she has been put through some really, really bad mental torture and physical torture, and that at the very least, that deserves a commutation of her death sentence.
12: Farrell added that Pike remains in the hospital on a ventilator and is critically ill. Pike was set to be executed by lethal injection last week, but survived two rounds of the drugs and was hospitalized. Tennessee Governor Bill Lee said Saturday prison commissioner Frank Strada will resign after overseeing the failed execution. A new CDC-led study shows most people with the flu stop isolating when they are still likely contagious. The study says most people with the flu end their isolation 4 days after symptoms begin when they still are at their most viral. Researchers stress the importance of post-isolation precautions like hand washing, improving indoor air quality, and cleaning high-touch surfaces. CDC guidelines say people can end isolation when their symptoms have been improving for 24 hours without medication. 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
25: Yeah, sure. Listen, I've seen enough. I think we should cancel the rest of the NFL season right now. Cleveland is 3-1. Why don't we just give Deshaun Watson the Walter Payton Man of the Year Award, because a lot of the NFL media is trying to give him that. And the Browns are closing in on 72 Dolphins territory. We'll just pretend that first loss didn't happen. And they should actually move some of their home games from Cleveland over to Canton and just play there, because all these players are going to end up enshrined with gold jackets. Never mind the 14 penalties against Pittsburgh or Deshaun Watson missing some funny throws.
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0: you need to know.
1: Week 4 of the NFL continues, and it's a tie game in Las Vegas between the Chiefs and the Raiders. They are tied at 7 apiece. Vikings lead the Dolphins at home 3-0. They're early in the second quarter, just like the Broncos and the 49ers, where Denver is up 3-0. The Seahawks in the end zone, they lead the Chargers at home 7-3 with about 5 minutes to go in the first quarter. The Patriots already defeated the Bills 29-26. Rams came back to beat the Eagles 24-20. Cowboys came alive in the second half to defeat the Texans 34-30. Houston still looking for their first win of the season. Bears roll past the Jets 23-12. Jaguars outscored the Bengals 22-17. Wide receiver Jamar Chase was ruled out with a concussion. Giants ended the game with a pick six and beat the Cardinals 36-24. MLB's postseason action, Padres lead the Brewers 1-0 after three innings. Amancio Bolaños.
2: 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Play clock starting.
0: The second half is going down. Yeah! And you're locked into Fox Sports End Zone Radio, presented by Underdog. Unleash your dog.
2: Right up the gut and into the end zone.
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0: Live from the Fox Sports Radio studios. Here's Dan Beyer, Monsi Bolaños, and former NFL All-Pro safety, Kerry Rhodes.
3: We've got our eye on four games here in this late window in week four, including a fight for supremacy in the AFC West. Who would have thunk it? And so far, it's lived up to the billing between the Raiders and Chiefs. Seahawks, as you heard Bonsi say, getting into the end zone. Emmanuel Wilson into the end zone as Jadarian Price is not available, placed on IR yesterday. How about those Dolphins hanging around with the Vikings and the Broncos and 49ers? A rematch of Super Bowl 24. Right now, it's going much better for Denver than that one did. That one ended 55-10 in favor of San Francisco.
4: That's right.
3: Don't worry, Monty, again, before you were born.
1: 55-10 just sounds like a rough Super Bowl.
3: Yeah. Oh,
1: like a rough Super Bowl.
3: And think about this. Think about not only did you lose 55-10, 2 years ago, you had a team put 35 points on you in a quarter. And then the year before that, you also then were, they weren't dominated, but they were controlled in a Super Bowl. That was Denver in the late 80s.
4: Yeah.
3: So for as great as Denver was against the Cleveland Browns in the drive and then winning the game at Mile High on the Ernest Biner fumble, the Broncos had it just as bad in Super Bowls, Monty. That's how it was. But right now they lead the Niners 3-0.
4: So you're saying they should have just lost in that game and not show up?
1: I mean,
4: that would have been a better result.
1: Right. Yeah.
3: At one point, yeah. There was a point when Buffalo was like, all right, we're sick of going to Super Bowls because we always lose them.
4: Exactly.
3: Denver was a little bit that way. And all of a sudden, John Elway, 0-3 in those Super Bowls.
4: Exactly.
3: But this is a rematch of Super Bowl 24. And I quizzed Rich Davis on this. Do you know what the other Super Bowl rematch is?
4: The other Super Bowl
3: rematch in this window
4: is?
3: There's only three options.
1: Yeah.
4: Oh, it's got to be Miami, Minnesota.
3: It is.
4: Yeah,
3: Super Bowl 8.
4: Yeah.
3: One that we forget. So that's what we've got here in this late window. We'll look ahead to the Lions-Panthers tonight. But so much to talk about what happened earlier in the day. And that's kind of where I want to start. And I said to our executive producer, Mike Gonzalez, I said, Mike Gonzo, what sticks out to you as the biggest headline?

0: I'm not surprised that the Eagles let go of a lead.
1: I thought there was a game that had bigger importance, but we're going to get to that game later. I think that game actually lends to what you're saying. When we look at here, we look at the Rams without Aaron Donald and without Myles Garrett in this contest.
2: Yep.
1: And who knows how long Aaron Donald's going to be out. Puka Nacua does return, but you have no idea on how he's going to be acclimated. And for three quarters of the game, they were pretty blah. And Matthew Stafford was picked off twice. Mm-hmm. And so now you're wondering, wait a second, is this the Matthew Stafford of Detroit days?
2: Nope.
1: Is this Rams defense going to be able to hold up when you can't even stop an Eagles team that doesn't have Saquon Barkley, doesn't have Devontae Smith, doesn't have Dallas Goedert? Mm-hmm. Are they going to be able to survive? And how in the world, if Philadelphia can beat them with that team, how can you expect the Rams to compete with the defending champs in Seattle and what appears to be the red hot 49ers?
2: Yeah.
1: And then it all changed in the fourth quarter. Mm-hmm. And honestly, Kyren Williams put them on his back and ends up changing the tune. And the Rams get a 24-20 victory. They're 2-2. Not a bad start to the season. And the Rams are off and running. And I think Gonzo is probably right.
3: Yeah, it's crazy. When you watch that game, obviously, you talked about, you know, giving up the points to Philadelphia. They did score points. But even with that, Dan, like, they only probably had 180 total yards in the whole game, I think. I'm not sure on the exact number. I have to check it out. But offensively, the Eagles did nothing anyway. So the fact that they were winning in that moment, you know, it was more based off what the Rams weren't doing.
1: Mm-hmm.
3: But at the end of the day, these games are the type of games that changes your season around. When you think it's only four games in and we lost one, we can make up ground and pick up, you know, next week and you know, kind of gain more momentum as the weeks go by. Like, these games are hard to swallow, especially Philadelphia in this situation. You got to win this game.
0: Yeah, you're right, Kerry. Total yards for Philadelphia, 172. For L.A., 415. But yep. I think it's what you just said. It wasn't that the Eagles looked impressive. It just looked like the Rams didn't look like themselves. Mm-hmm. And I just was like, there's no way they're going to play four quarters looking like this, especially when they lost Saquon Barkley to a hamstring injury. I just was like, there's no way. And I don't have a dog in the fight, but I was like, this is not how the Rams are going to end this game. And you give enough time for Sean McVay and Matthew Stafford to put something together. Kyren Williams, Puka Nacua had some catches. He didn't have any touchdowns, but for the Eagles to kind of take it easy just because they had a 10-point lead, maybe that's not what they wanted to do, but it looked like they took it easy.
3: But even talking about taking it easy, we talk about it all the time. They passed up two opportunities to get points.
0: Right.
3: Again, we keep talking. I say that a lot. Like, you pass up a field goal here and there, like, whatever. It changes the momentum and the flow of the game.
0: I mean, LA shut out Philadelphia in the second half.
1: The Eagles had a third and goal at the 2-yard line midway through the fourth quarter. I'm running the tush push every single time, even if it's from 2 yards out. Like, yep. Jalen Hurts did not get it on a run on third down. And then on fourth down, it was a passing, they threw an incomplete pass. I don't mind them going for it in that situation, but it just shows that the days when Philadelphia is knocking on the door and Saquon Barkley's fully healthy and could be a threat and Jalen Hurts just tush pushes it from. Yeah. Those days are over. and I think that the bigger picture is about the Rams. I think that I think this was an enormous victory for the Rams. But I think, like, in the immediacy of it, of who Philadelphia is. So let's say Saquon Barkley comes back from what I believe they're calling a hamstring injury.
0: Yes. Mm-hmm.
1: Do we trust him? This is now the fourth game this year, and he's been hurt in two of them.
3: It's downhill
1: with
3: Saquon.
1: Yeah.
3: His good years are behind him.
1: Correct.
3: Yeah.
1: Now Devontae Smith is hurt. So then who's going to step up? Dallas, they had to bring in Zach Ertz. Just as a dire, it's a dire look at an Eagles team. While I think that we're going to look at this Rams situation and point back to it weeks from now and be like, oh, that was the point when the Rams started their season.
3: Let me go ahead and make my guarantee.
0: Oh, okay.
3: This is what it was, and we're not done talking about it yet. I guarantee the Eagles do not make the playoffs this year.
1: The Eagles are out of the playoffs.
0: I have to go. I left it in the other room, but I do have them. I just realized I left them in the other room.
3: Make the playoffs.
0: So we'll do it in the break.
1: We have a big board here for those of us that are just listening that we stole from Inside the NBA, where we will make predictions throughout the year. Mm-hmm. And we'll get to mine from last week a little bit later. Don't worry. They're laughing at me, not with me. And we pin them up on our board, and Kerry will have a prediction. You had a prediction last week as well that said
3: Falcons win the NFC South.
1: All right. Well, they haven't played since we last did it. They play tomorrow night. We'll see if that stands. This will be number two. Mm-hmm. And again, Kerry

0: owns about 56% of this board.
1: Yes.
0: So he's got a lot of room for his predictions, but you rule the Eagles out of the playoffs.
2: They're not winning that division. That team is, they're not as talented as they have been. Up front, they're not as strong, obviously. You talk about the tush push, Dan. They got stopped on the tush push in their own red zone to give the Rams good field position to go score. Like, it's not automatic with that either. So this team just, they put no fear in my heart.
1: No identity?
2: No identity
1: at all with Philadelphia. Yeah. And, like, I know Lane Johnson was a late scratch earlier today because of personal reasons. And I feel like every time he's not playing, the Eagles really have no identity. And you saw it so much in today's game. I'm with you. Like, I don't see them having a successful season.
0: I'm going to give the Rams a lot of credit as well, because I also think when we talk about the hype of the Rams, we can easily point and say, ha ha, you didn't live up to the hype. I think it's difficult to do. I also think that the NFL put them in a really bad situation. Think about what the Rams have dealt with. Now, you can criticize Sean McVay with the Australia trip and the plans, and he now owns that.
2: Yeah.
0: But they made the team go to Australia. They then had them fly back to the States, gave them an extra day of rest because they had them play on a Monday night. But then what they did, when you do that, that means you have a short week. So then your short week is the next week. Now, I would have rather have played on Sunday than on the Monday in week two that the Rams ended up playing the Giants. But I thought it was odd. It gave them the same amount of rest that San Francisco had, but that shouldn't matter. You could have played it on a Sunday. They then had to go on the short week to play Sunday night in Denver. You played in Denver, right?
2: Not
0: the easiest thing to do with the altitude.
2: Yep.
0: And then guess what, Rams? You're going to fly across country and go have to play a 1 o'clock Eastern time kick in week four on Sunday. That is very difficult.
2: Yeah.
0: And so for the Rams to come out of that 2-2, it actually may not be as bad as we would have thought. For them to get that win today and come back in the way that they did when they could honestly be completely tuckered out. I mean, San Francisco's what? This is their third straight home game that they're playing after the trip to Australia. Yeah. For the Rams to end up coming back from that and being able to, you know, be 2-2. Yeah, look out. Maybe they're going to be back on track. But I give them credit for navigating that.
2: That's a great point, Dan. I played out in Arizona, right? So that West Coast to that East Coast trip is hard anyway. Just getting acclimated because it's super early once you kick off out there at 10 o'clock. So great point, Dan, to be 2-2 for the Rams right now. Obviously, a lot of people expect them to be a juggernaut, but it just doesn't happen that way overnight. And so for them to eke out this win, it can be a momentum starter.
1: Call me crazy, but I do also feel like the Rams are just, they're like, let's just get into the playoffs. I honestly don't think they're trying to have a 14-3 record. I think they're just like, let's just get into the postseason, and that's what we're going to worry about. And to come out like this, that's the problem with any team facing the Rams. It's like, is there any time on the clock? They're not going to give up. If they think they can win, they're going to come back and take you.
0: You know, that's an interesting point. And Kerry, I'm curious on your thoughts on it, because I think Monsey is correct, because the Rams probably looked at last year and said, look, we went to Carolina, we won. We went to Chicago, needed overtime, but we won. And we were, you know, maybe a muffed punt away from beating Seattle in Seattle. But that's not a way of good living. Like, to think that you're going to run the table. But I do think that with who they are and where they are in age with a lot of their star players, that it's better for them if the starting line is week 8 or week 9 or week 4. Do you feel that the Rams can navigate a path without home field advantage to get to a Super Bowl?
2: Yes, but I don't think they should. Now, I'm not going to say you're wrong or anybody's wrong, because that's not even about that. It's, yes, that could be the mindset. They want to be healthy going into the playoffs for sure. But the thing about the NFL, like, if you're trying to navigate things to be safe or because you think there's a favorable matchup, it doesn't work that way. And usually when you get those matchups that you think you want, something happens because the football gods speak and they say, no. If you're not going to do it the right way, we're going to cost you. I'm going to say teeter that line respectfully. But of course, if they get in the playoffs, they feel they got a good chance to beat anybody.
1: Yeah, obviously it's a risk. But I think, like, as you added, age, what they've been through, I just feel like to them, it's like, let's just get into the playoffs. That is the most important thing. It's almost like they have a Super Bowl hangover. Almost like they have one, even though they shouldn't.
0: I think they have an offseason hangover. I thought that's what it was. Just everybody crowning them. Yeah, the whole Puka situation in the offseason also as a distraction. The Myles Garrett deal. Maybe you're believing some of the hype. Honestly, even around the draft, This was the, there wasn't much drama in the draft except the Rams who took Ty Simpson.
2: Yeah.
0: Right? You know, so there was a lot going on in the offseason, but this could be the point to mark down that things turned around for the Rams and maybe they will be the team that so many feared entering this season. Not much has changed since Monty last gave you the update. Broncos up on the Niners, 3-0, 9 minutes to go until halftime. Just under 9 minutes to go until halftime, and the Raiders and Chiefs in that AFC West battle still tied up at 7. Raiders getting a first down and crossing midfield into Chiefs territory. Seahawks still with that 7-3 edge on the Chargers, while the Vikings have a 6-0 lead on Minnesota. Football is back, baby. Underdogs Keep Your Million starts you with a free-to-play $1 million stack. 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Terms apply. Now, guys, speaking of the underdog, tonight, Sunday Night Football in Charlotte. The Panthers are an underdog to the visiting Lions. 3.5-point dogs. Who do you like tonight between the Lions and Panthers on Sunday Night Football?
2: I hate to do it to my little brother, but I'm going to take the Lions to cover that one. I think just offensively, they've been able to control the ball. And so, yeah, I give the Lions the edge here.
0: Cat fight in Charlotte, Monty. I know where you're going.
1: I don't know if I like that because, yeah, I just don't know if I could trust the Lions secondary. You know what I mean? Like, I don't know what they're capable of. Give me the Panthers.
2: There you go.
1: Give me the Panthers.
0: I'm on the Panthers as well.
1: Yeah. So
2: you guys want to dap up in front of me? Off.
1: Yes, we do.
0: We'll see what we do on the Monday night game. Monday night game, by the way, Falcons and Saints. We'll get to that a little bit later on. She's Monty Bolaños. That's the All-Pro Kerry Rhodes. I'm Dan Beyer. Coming up next, it was a grand old shootout in the old state of Texas. We'll talk about the Cowboys Texans next on End Zone Radio on Fox Sports Radio, presented by Underdog.
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32: Kelce goes in motion to the right. Chiefs are 3-by-1. Eligible receivers. Flood route. Right side. Caught. Touchdown. Kansas City. Tyquan Thornton to the right side to the pylon. And the Chiefs can tie the game with the PAT.
3: back to Dan Beyer, Monsi Bolaños, and Kerry Rhodes.
0: 96.5 The Fan, Chiefs Radio Network on the highlight. Raiders just kicked a field goal after the Chiefs scored. Chiefs scored a little while earlier. 10-7.
1: That's right.
0: One of four games in our late window. It is End Zone Radio on Fox Sports Radio, presented by Underdog. Unleash your dog. We got a bunch of dog games right now. 3-0, 6-0, 10-7, and 7-3. That's what we've got. The 7-3 games in Seattle where the Seahawks punted it back to the Chargers. So they'll start inside their 20-yard line. That 3-0 game is Broncos 49ers. Mm. And they have about 5 minutes to go until halftime. And the 6-0 game, Dolphins and Vikings. At one point, Dolphins thought that they had a big touchdown. However, it was called back because the receiver was out of bounds. It came back inbounds. Dolphins haven't been able to do anything. They lost Devon Achane. Justin Jefferson's not playing for Minnesota. Right now, offense hard to come by between those two teams at U.S. Bank Stadium in Minneapolis. But I thought we'd get their competitive games. Raiders-Chiefs, division game, sure, but we're just not getting a lot of points in these late window or this late window here.
1: Yeah, so far.
2: Go ahead. Yeah.
0: So far, you're right.
1: So
0: no,
1: far.
0: You're right.
2: Yeah, I think the defenses are catching up. You're getting to see some of these offenses multiple times now on tape, and yeah, the defense is going to catch up and play a little better.
0: And Monsi is right to correct me. By the way, she's Monsi Bolaños. So that's Kerry Rhodes. I'm Dan Beyer. She's right to correct me because I'm not right all the time. And we talk about our prediction board back here. I want to take you back to a week ago. Chris Perfett, can you load us up into the Wayback Machine, the Go Back? Can we go back? This is us a week ago talking about the Cowboys and the receivers. And George Pickens is a better receiver right now than CeeDee Lamb.
2: Wait, are you saying that because your fantasy stuff or you really mean it?
0: Yeah. You just said, no, he is making more contested catches.
2: Yep.
0: It gets worse. I think he brings energy.
2: Mm-hmm.
0: It's crazy to say, but I think Pickens is a better option right now than CeeDee Lamb is.
1: You know, I think the personality, I think you're hitting on, because I see CeeDee Lamb, and I think CeeDee Lamb is great.
0: Good job,
1: but
0: Monsi.
1: He also, I think he knows he's great. Mm-hmm. There's like a little, you know, and I think George Pickens is like, no, I am great. I'm going to show you. CeeDee Lamb's like, I am great.
2: Well, the reason he got to show him because he's trying to get a big deal.
1: For sure.
2: So it's the energy there is a little different. Go ahead, Dan. Yeah.
0: Give me another slip. Pickens, better statistic here. I'm putting him on the board right here.
2: Dan is on one right now.
0: I was mad I didn't do one last week when they delayed the board.
1: I love
0: Pickens, more yards in TDs than Lamb.
2: More yards and touchdowns?
0: Yes. Both. Yes.
2: That's a bold one.
0: George Pickens had 3 targets, 2 catches, and 75 yards today against the Texans.
1: In your defense, they were contested catches.
0: He did bring energy.
1: He did.
0: CeeDee Lamb, by the way, 21 targets, 17 receptions, 189 yards, and a touchdown. It was the go-ahead touchdown, Dan, I believe, as well.
2: I sent the tweet to Schottenheimer, Justin, Your Honor.
0: Yep. It didn't even take a month.
2: Nope.
0: It took 7 days. We didn't get to double-digit days for that. CeeDee Lamb separated himself so far from George Pickens today. I don't know if I can make it up in the final 13 weeks of the season. My goodness.
1: Man. It's early.
2: Dan, yeah. You tried to hedge it, though, Dan. You tried to hedge it. You said, I may be crazy for saying this. You did say that. You threw that on.
0: I don't want to hedge any of these. There was a college football insider that tried to hedge his pick, and then he got it wrong, and then he's walking back on it saying that he never said it. Well, I'll let you guess who that is this past weekend. But the point is I never want to hedge. I truly believed that.
2: Yeah.
0: I thought Pickens would be motivated. And then today, all Dak Prescott did, except when he handed it off to Javonte Williams to score touchdowns, was he just threw it to CeeDee Lamb because Williams got in the end zone 3 times. 21 targets.
2: There's no way that's supposed to happen, Dan. Just from the defensive standpoint, I'm not even talking about like if the game plan's coming in to get CeeDee Lamb the ball, cool. There's no way you're catching 17 balls on me.
1: Let's make sure he's talking about himself.
2: No, 100%. Nobody.
1: Nobody. No, well, obviously, Texans are somebody's.
0: This was my biggest story of the day. Ahead of the Eagles and Rams, I'll tell you 2 reasons. Number one, I thought that I want to see how these teams do coming back from Brazil.
1: Mm-hmm.
0: Because the last time we saw, they got a couple extra days. So we talked about the Rams a little bit and coming back from Australia.
2: Mm-hmm.
0: Cowboys and Ravens both had games a week ago. At this time, they were playing in Rio.
2: Yeah.
0: And it took the Cowboys a little while to get started, but apparently no ill effects. They went on the road to Houston. I know it's not that far. Texas is enormous, but it's not like they had to go to Philadelphia or have to go to New York or anywhere. Shorter trip to Houston, but still took them a little while to get going. 28 points in the second half. Mm. And then the other point of it is I thought this was the opportunity for the Texans to turn it around. And it didn't happen. And for as many people that want to sit there and complain about CeeDee Lamb, we've talked about the Texans running game, but your boy D'Amico Ryan's defense today, I mean, to have CeeDee Lamb have 17 catches to that point, the Texans are now 0-4, and I'm sorry, it's not C.J. Stroud's fault.
2: No.
1: Mm-hmm. Well, No, it isn't, Dan.
2: And you talk about being, you know, considered by most coming into the season, probably the best defense coming into this year. They've underperformed. Obviously, they've had a lot more opportunities on them because their offense has been up and down. So opportunities create the opportunity for other teams to be successful against you, right? So there's, it's not just, you can never just point to one thing. A lot of times it's such a team sport. All three phases have to work together. But defensively, I'm let down by Lassiter right now, the corner from Houston. Mm. And not just because of this game, but I think he's underperformed this year. And you expect the two corners for that team to be really good, and he's not living up to it right now.
1: Yeah, it's almost worst case scenario in a way that C.J. Stroud had a good game, mm-hmm. and they couldn't win. Mm-hmm. It's almost worst case scenario.
0: Yeah, with Nico Collins back.
1: Right.
2: With him back, yeah.
1: Yeah.
0: We've talked about their running game. I don't want to go back to it, but again, David Montgomery was never the solution, and if they thought that was the case, then they misjudged, and they're paying the price for it now, but they don't. They don't have a running game right now. There's nothing to support, but C.J. Stroud still threw for 347 yards today. Mm-hmm. And didn't throw any interceptions. Sacked twice, but still, like, he had his team there for them to win that game. And they had opportunities to get stops. They had a fourth down that they could have got a stop. They could have put the ball away. You mentioned Lassiter. Didn't he drop the interception against Buffalo in week one?
2: Yep.
0: So, like, they've had opportunities, but they've put themselves in this 0-4 spot. The Chiefs, by the way, big play down the sideline to Tyquan Thornton, and now they're going to have a first and goal under 2 minutes to go in Las Vegas, down 10-7 in that contest. But as we looked at everything that happened around the NFL earlier today, and it was just more about the Texans maybe confirming that there's no way I thought 0-4. I was as sure of anything that the Cowboys would have a bit of a hangover from Rio, that the defense wouldn't perform for them. That, by the way, did also happen because of the game C.J. Stroud had. But I really like the Texans today and Dallas coming back for that win. I don't know how in the world you come back from 0-4.
2: Yeah, this year, this 0-4 is going to be different. We talked about it last week. The Texans have been one team that has been able to climb out of 0-4 holes to make the playoffs. And, you know, the last 10 years, they've been the only team that has done it twice and even once. But this is going to be hard. And I do want to give the Cowboys credit here, though. The Cowboys offense is dynamic, and they have been, and we knew that coming into the season. So, you know, best on best, Cowboys won today. But yeah, you talked about it, man. Houston's in a world of trouble right now.
1: There was a moment where Dak Prescott, after they, I think, scored a touchdown, he was on the sideline and they were still down. But it's like in that moment, he knew, oh, we're down, but we're not out. And this is it. And we're going to come back and win it. And mm-hmm. you could just tell that he knew on the sideline. And based on what happened in Brazil, they were like, we can't let this one slip out of our hands, mm-hmm. just like that one did against the Ravens.
0: I don't think teams get, like, buy into the hype of their certain games. Like, I think at some point it probably wears off. But this was a big game for Houston because it's 25 years since the team came into the National Football League. Mm-hmm. It was a big throwback because, remember, their first ever game was against the Dallas Cowboys on Sunday Night Football that David Carr and the Texans ended up winning. And it was crazy. I mean, it was to think that an expansion team could come in and then, you know, the Cowboys are playing in the game and what do you know, Houston comes in and wins it. This was kind of honoring that game all week long. I saw clips of what it was like for the Texans and the organization to start, and maybe that's what got me all sentimental and thinking that the Texans were going to be able to do it, but they just could not do it today. And Dallas, for them, back to square one. And after we've talked with all the problems of the Eagles having the NFC East, Monty, I don't pick the Cowboys in the Super Bowl. I picked them to win the NFC East. Where'd you have the Cowboys?
2: I picked the Cowboys.
0: Yeah. So now they're at 2-2 and looking like in decent position to maybe claim that division with the issues that Philadelphia is having.
1: New York Giants are like, hold on a second, guys.
0: Yes, they are.
1: They are. They're like, hold on a second. We're 3-1.
2: They are 3-1. They are, but that 3-1 is not the same as Dallas 2-2 right
1: Listen,
2: now.
1: I hear you, but the fact that the Giants are 3-1 without Jackson Dart is, I think, big for them. Like, they think there's a chance for us, not maybe to win the division, but there's a chance for us to still pull this off without Jackson Dart. You know, Jameis Winston may throw three interceptions. There was five interceptions in that game today between Jacoby Brissett and Jameis Winston.
0: Yeah.
1: There was five interceptions. That's going to happen. But they put up points, and I feel like the Giants are a fun team to watch. I like them.
0: We're going to get to the Giants in a little bit. We do want to tell you the Chiefs are knocking on the door, as we said. But they're now facing a third and goal at the 10-yard line, and now there was there a timeout? Yeah, Kansas City called a timeout before their third down play. Vikings had the football in Dolphins territory, but unable to cash in. And it looks like they're going to have to settle for a field goal attempt with just 4 seconds remaining until halftime. So the Dolphins defense standing tall. The Seahawks converted a 3rd and 15 as Sam Darnold hit Jackson Smith and Jigba to get into Chargers territory. Now a 1st and 10 from the Seahawks. And is that Emmanuel Wilson going for a big run? Next, it's Rashid Shaheed on an end around getting into the end zone. So a little trickeration for the Seahawks, and they score. So now Seattle extends their lead in a battle of me against Monty here. All right.
1: Listen.
0: There we go. We're going to take off the, we're going to take off the impartial hat. There it is. All right. We love to see that.
2: I just wish the Seattle didn't score here because I was going to say I know it's fall right now. We're having pitcher duels going all across the board right now, but then they go ahead and score.
0: That's true. And we got a pitcher's duel going on in Milwaukee now as well. Monty, we'll get to that. Do you want to get to that now?
1: Sure.
0: Let's
1: do it.
0: Because we got some fantasy numbers coming up in about 10 minutes or so.
1: All right.
0: Take it away, Monty.
1: Yeah, the NLDS underway today, fellas. Two games, and both of them are on FS1, so you can catch all the action. But the Padres currently lead the Brewers 2-1 in Milwaukee after 5 innings, a very tense game, one with a home run that hit the cable. I think that was the right call. I don't know.
0: Can I tell you what? So, for those that missed it, it appeared it could have been a home run.
1: It
0: could have been. Here's the deal. If it bounces in fair, it's a live ball.
1: Correct.
0: So, it's just a matter that Jackson Churio caught it.
1: Correct.
0: Like, it could have been advantageous for the Padres that they could have scored a run in that situation to tie it last night.
1: But it also could have gone foul. The way it landed, like, it just, but it is what it is. And right now, the Padres have a lead, so that's important.
0: And France has an RBI single,
1: and
0: right?
1: He has an RBI single. It's how they got on the scoreboard first. From LA, Braves and Dodgers, that's going to start at 8 p.m. Eastern time. But yeah, just a quick recap of the scores right now that you just went through. Vikings did hit that field goal, so they lead the Dolphins at halftime 9-0. The Chiefs and the Raiders are tied at 10 apiece late in the second quarter. I've got a prediction to put on the board soon, guys. Broncos and 49ers are tied at 3 late in the second quarter. Halfway through the second, the Seahawks lead the Chargers 13-3. Dan, this is only a win if you win by 25.
0: Like Jason Myers just missed the extra point.
1: So there you go. So I wouldn't even be that proud because the Chargers are, let me just double check that. Oh, yeah, 0-3. That's what that is. What started earlier today in the NFL? Well, it all came from London, guys. The Colts outscored the Commanders 30-13. Washington lost starting quarterback Marcus Mariota to a knee injury and was replaced by a 7th-round rookie quarterback, Ethan Kaliakmanis. I don't know if we're going to say that name again, but that's who it was today. He ended 15 of 33, 186 yards, 1 touchdown, 1 interception. Mariota apparently aggravated his MCL injury. He's going to have tests done, but there is hope that Jaden Daniels will be back next week. The Patriots defeated the Bills 29-26. Josh Allen threw a touchdown and rushed for a touchdown. He became the Bills' all-time leader in scrimmage touchdowns with 88. He's the only quarterback in all of the franchises where the leader in scrimmage touchdowns is the quarterback. All the other franchises, it's a wide receiver, it's a tight end, it's somebody else. He's the only one. Rams came back to beat the Eagles 24-20. LA shut out Philadelphia in the second half. Philadelphia lost Saquon Barkley to a hamstring injury early in the game. Cowboys came alive in the second half to beat the Texans 34-30. Houston still looking for their first win of the season. Bears rolled past the Jets 23-12, but they got an interception. They got an interception, first one in 637 days. Yes. Jaguars outscored the Bengals 22-17. Jamar Chase was ruled out with a concussion after a face mask call. Giants ended the game with a pick six and beat the Cardinals 36-24. Packers held on 17-14 against the Buccaneers. And the Ravens had a 24-18 win over the Titans. Lamar Jackson, who ended 15 of 20, 222 yards and 2 touchdowns, did not play in the second half because of an ankle injury. Apparently, according to reports, he left in a protective boot on that ankle earlier today. We've also got the WNBA playoffs going on, fellas. The Dream came back to beat the Liberty in the semifinals 92-82. Right now, with less than 7 minutes to go, the Valkyries are up on the Aces 64-53. This is game one of the semifinals.
0: Sounds like it was a nightmare for New York.
1: It was a nightmare. Yes, because it was a dream, a nightmare. Ha, ha.
2: Look at Dan.
0: That stuff doesn't come free, Carrie. 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And don't stop there. Hit that thumbs up icon and comment away. 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Hit Carrie up at Carrie 25 Roads. You can find Monty Bolaños at Monty Bolaños, and you can find me at Dan Beyer on Fox. Chargers going to try to get something going here before halftime. They got a first and 10 at the 40-yard line, as Monty told you, down by 10. We'll see if the Raiders can get some points before halftime as well, as the clock is ticking down in Las Vegas. She's Monty. That's Carrie. I'm Dan. It's End Zone Radio on Fox Sports Radio, presented by Underdog.
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1: Rashid Shaheed in the backfield. He gets the toss, goes left side, cuts back in. He's got some running room down the far side. 10, 5, touchdown! Seahawks, a 27-yarder.
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3: 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Unleash your dog. Seahawks Radio Network with that highlight. Seattle at the two-minute warning is facing a 4th-and-1. I think they were going to just try to draw the Chargers offside. No reason for them to go for it at this point. They had a 3rd-and-16, and Jackson Smith and Jigba got about 14 of 15 of it. But I believe the Seahawks will punt when they come back out, or at least try to draw the Chargers offsides and then punt with 2 minutes to go, as the Chargers offense, carry has just been stalling as it has all season long.
4: It's bad. Dan, you look at the Chargers and you can feel it through the TV. There's no urgency. There's no precision in anything that they do. It's just kind of like, I'm going to call a play and hope it works. That's what it feels like.
3: Monsi's going to give us her fantasy hits in just a little bit. But if I were to have you guess through 28 minutes of play, how many yards Justin Herbert has passing so far in this game? And we've been following four games. The Raiders, by the way, kicked a field goal at the end of the half. They lead the Chiefs 13-10. We mentioned the Seahawks up 13-3. The field goal kicking contest is alive and well in San Francisco, 3-3. And the Vikings are winning their field goal kicking contest against the Dolphins, 9-0. But if I had to give you a guess, how many yards passing Justin Herbert has in the first half, what would you say, Kerry Rhodes?
4: I would say 34.
3: Did you cheat?
4: I didn't look at anything. No.
3: 34 yards passing.
5: That's exactly it.
3: Exactly.
5: Oh, wow.
3: Yes, it is. Yes, it is.
4: I didn't look anywhere.
3: I know he didn't. Actually, he didn't. I watched him the whole time. Look, Mike Gonzalez is just amazed. Are you dumbfounded by the sage Kerry Rhodes here?
5: Turn your mic on.
3: Yeah, turn it. Yeah, Chris, turn his mic on. He's just as.
6: Chris has got me down over here.
3: Yeah, that's all right.
6: No, I totally thought you looked it up. That was just like so perfect.
4: No, I mean, I told you they have no energy through the screen. So I knew it was low, but that number was just a shot in the dark.
3: You're like, it's either 8 yards or 34.
5: Yeah.
3: I'll give him the benefit of the doubt. Four of 11 rating is QBR, the ESPN one that goes from 0 to 100, would be 7.4.
5: Nice. That's
3: good. Yeah.
5: I think I could do better than that.
3: Yeah. It is not good right now.
4: I would pay to see Monty out there behind.
5: No bueno. Listen, I would run under so many legs. I would get through it.
3: By the way, I stand corrected. It's not his QBR. It's his actual rating. It's the one that goes to 158.3.
5: Wow.
3: It is
5: 7.4.
3: Mm. Right now,
4: man.
3: I mean, Sam Darnold's thrown an interception in this game, and his rating is 80.
5: Monty
3: could have thrown three of them, to be honest. Like, the old Sam Darnold is back.
5: He's back.
3: He is back in effect. The Seahawks have that 10-point lead. Monty, I don't think you're going to have any Seahawks on your fantasy hits.
5: No.
3: But who did make your fantasy hits as we take a look at the fantasy numbers for week 4 in a segment we like to call Fantasy Hits and Misses.
5: We've got
2: fantasy hits.
3: I know.
2: And
3: Chris was
2: misses.
3: Ranting to Mike. I knew I could see him, the profile. He wasn't even looking at what was going on, Chris.
6: I was explaining to him an ugly nap I had that threw me off yesterday.
3: The dumb part.
6: And it's apparently it's still throwing me off.
3: All right, you're done in 10 minutes. Okay, actually five.
5: In five. Some of the names are not names we've said the last couple of weeks, so that is exciting. Your top quarterback today, Drake May, The New England Patriots defeated the Buffalo Bills. 31 fantasy points. He threw for 269 yards and a touchdown. He did have an interception, but he's your highest quarterback so far, along with C.J. Stroud. C.J. Stroud in a loss to the Cowboys, 26 points. He threw for 347 yards and 2 touchdowns. We'll do an honorable mention for Joe Burrow, even though, again, they lost, but he had 25 fantasy points today.
3: Just a quick update. Justin Herbert has thrown an interception.
5: Thank you.
3: To Ernest Jones.
4: So is it a rating of 2 now, or is it negative?
5: Can it be negative? Can it go negative?
3: It's the third Chargers turnover of the first half.
5: That's good. Ooh. Yeah, that's good. But my shirt's really cute.
4: It is.
5: The the top running back today. Kyren Williams for the Rams, 36 fantasy points. He had 16 carries for 80 yards and 2 touchdowns. He also had 10 catches for 67 yards. Javonte Williams with a hat trick today, 31 fantasy points, but he had 19 carries, 62 yards, and 3 touchdowns. And Kyle Manungai, I really just like saying his name. He is the next best running back today with 27 fantasy points. When it comes to the wide receivers, we already talked about him. CD Lamb is the top receiver today. Dan's favorite, 41 fantasy points, 17 catches, 189 yards, 1 touchdown. He did have a rushing attempt, minus 6 yards, so no bueno there. Two players that came back to action today that are at the top of the fantasy board, Nico Collins. 30 points today, 7 catches, 118 yards, and 2 touchdowns. And also Puka Nacua, who had 27 fantasy points, no touchdowns, but he did have 9 catches for 125
3: yards. Had a rushing touchdown.
5: He did have a rushing touchdown. Thank you. Yes, you're right. There we go. He had the, that was weird when he did get it, that rushing touchdown.
4: What's the highest you can a player can make in fantasy? Is it?
5: I don't think the limit does not exist.
4: Oh, there's not one? Oh, okay.
3: Infinity.
5: It's from Mean Girls. The limit does not exist.
4: Got it. Oh, my goodness. Mean Girls.
5: It's so good. It's, it was Mean Girls Day yesterday.
3: Seahawks to the end zone. Emmanuel Wilson, a touchdown run.
5: Another one?
3: Today.
5: Another one. You know, it's not even worth, like, it's. I'm not even mad. I know we're supposed to be enemies right now, but it's, like, not even fun.
3: And let's be honest, it's more of you against Grace. That's Monty's friend, Grace. Like, I love the Seahawks. I like the Seahawks, you know, ever since I was a little kid. But it's really a you against Grace rivalry, isn't it?
5: Yes, it really is. We were texting. I was like, don't be nice to me. You are my enemy. And she's like, oh, my bad. Okay.
3: The extra point by Jason Myers this time is good. So it's 20-3, Seattle.
4: Dan, I want to talk about before we get out of here, we just had Pat Surtain limp off the field here for Denver as well.
3: That it would be an enormous loss if it was of any length of time. In this game, in a 3-3 ball game, I mean, it's a big, big loss. But that would be something. The Niners, by the way, have the ball in Denver territory at the 41-yard line with just 13 seconds left. They don't have any timeouts, so they're going to have to get up to the ball and spike it as Brock Purdy gets about a gain of 5. I don't know if that was to George Kittle or who it was, but San Francisco. Christian McCaffrey.
5: Mm-hmm.
3: The Eddie Pinheiro is going to come out and try to attempt a long field goal to give the Niners the lead at the half. Dolphins are driving. Big play by Ollie Gordon's got them in Minnesota territory, but it's 3rd and 8, and they do not convert, so they're going to have to settle for a field goal attempt at 4th and 8 from the Vikings' 9-yard line. But Riley Patterson is on for a field goal, so a pair of field goals. We'll let you know how they work out right now. Simultaneously being kicked. Dolphins is good, so it's 9-3 Minnesota in that one. 54 yards from Eddie Pinheiro, and it was blocked. And Denver is picking it up and trying to lateral it. Best be just probably go down, right, Kerry?
4: Yeah. Yes.
3: In that situation, end of the half.
4: Yes.
3: You don't want anything stupid to happen. But so the field goal is blocked, so that's 3-3. My goodness, we have 3-3, 9-3, 13-10, and Seahawks now kind of pulling away. But that was 7-3 for a while. Oh, my goodness. He is Kerry Rhodes. I'm Dan Beyer. That's Monty Bolaños with a look at our fantasy numbers. Coming up next on Fox Sports Radio, a lot more from the early games today. What happened to the Buffalo Bills? And while we think this win turned the Rams season around, what could it have done for the New England Patriots? It was a historic day for the New York Jets. Plus, what happened in London today may shake things up in one division. We'll talk about it next here on End Zone Radio on Fox Sports Radio.
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17: NBC News Radio, I'm Rob Bartier. Officials believe the Fly Dubai co-pilot accused of stabbing his captain and trying to seize control of an Israel-bound plane acted alone. NBC News reports U.S. officials briefed on the investigation and a former Israeli security official say the accused was a lone actor. The U.S. officials stress that the investigation into Wednesday's mid-air attack is still in its early stages. Emirati authorities, who are leading the investigation, said Saturday that the co-pilot attacked the captain with a crash axe in an attempted terrorist attack. An intense search is underway for six people missing in the crash of a medical evacuation jet off the coast of Massachusetts. In a morning update, Coast Guard officials declined to speculate on what caused the crash. Rear Admiral Matt Lake said crews located a debris field associated with the missing aircraft in the waters near Nantucket. The Canadian Registered Latitude Air Ambulance jet was carrying a crew of four and two patients from Bermuda to Boston Logan International Airport. The president of Cornell University is addressing rape allegations against members of a fraternity at the school. Jennifer Kuiper with more.
18: Cornell University President Michael Kotlikoff says in a video on the school's website that they will examine the role of fraternities on campus following the recent rape allegations that have made national headlines. A civil suit was filed last month by a woman who claims she was drugged and raped in 2024 by several members of a fraternity at the Ivy League school. The lawsuit claims the school failed to adequately punish some of the frat members, who all deny wrongdoing.
17: Research shows having some walnuts at dinner time could improve your sleep. A small study found that people who ate 40 grams of walnuts with dinner for 8 weeks slept better and were less drowsy during the day. Walnuts contain melatonin, a hormone that regulates sleep, and tryptophan, a chemical the body uses to create melatonin. Rob Bartier, NBC News Radio.
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0: And in Las Vegas, it's the Raiders who lead the Chiefs 13-10. They just got going in the third quarter. Las Vegas has the ball right now around midfield. Also early in the third quarter in Minnesota, where the Vikings lead the Dolphins 9-3. Minnesota does have the ball in Miami territory. At halftime, the Broncos and the 49ers are tied at 3 apiece, while the Seahawks lead the Chargers 20-3 in Seattle. They're late in the second quarter. Sam Darnold is 9-14 for 116 yards and a touchdown. He does have one interception as well. Earlier today, the Rams came back to beat the Eagles 24-20. Patriots defeated the Bills 29-26. And the Cowboys came alive in the second half to beat the Texans 34-30. In Major League Baseball, the NLDS continues. The Padres lead the Brewers 2-1 in Milwaukee. It's the bottom of the sixth inning. Amancio Olaños.
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2: 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Here's Dan Beyer, Monsi Bolaños, and former NFL All-Pro safety Kerry Rhodes.
3: Dolphins trying to get a stop in Minneapolis to keep them within arm's length of the Minnesota Vikings. The Raiders are on the move, as you heard Monsi say, now in Chiefs territory. The Chargers are trying to get a little bit closer to Seattle at the end of the first half there. Cameron Dicker is on for a 39-yard field goal attempt. And Monsi, any confidence in this?
0: No, but I do have Cameron Dicker in fantasy, so that's good for me.
3: Well, he just personal. Gave you some points because his kick is good from 39 yards out. So it's now 20-6 entering halftime. 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Speaking of Underdog, tonight it's the Panthers and Lions. That is a contest where the Panthers are the underdog. Tomorrow night, it's the Falcons and Saints, and it's the Falcons who are the underdog in that division rival. Let's focus on Monday night because we touched on Sunday night earlier. When you look at this, it's the, I believe, 20th anniversary of the Monday night game and the Steve Gleason blocked punt and just the return of the Saints to the Superdome. That's what's going to be happening on Monday night. A lot of emotion there. Can the Falcons overcome that as they're a 2.5-point dog to the Saints, Kerry Rhodes?
4: Ooh, Dan, I forgot about that. That's going to be a hard one to overcome for the Falcons. But a division rival, I think the Falcons found something with Penix. I'm going to take the Falcons to cover.
3: Even against Tyler Shook in your Saints?
4: Even against my Louisville Tyler Shook. Louisville.
3: You like the underdog. Monsi, who do you like in Falcons Saints as the Saints are that 2.5-point favorite, according to Underdog?
0: I want to take the Saints to cover, but I don't like it. I just don't. I know. I agree. I think Michael Penix may, you know, be cooking something up for Atlanta after the first couple of rough 2 weeks. But I can't just agree that this week it's going to go the same way. Well, I think the Saints have more of a foundation, more of, they know what they're doing at home. So I want to take the Saints, but I'm not that comfortable with it, but I'm taking the Saints.
3: I'm going to take the Saints as well.
4: Take the Saints.
3: Yes. I don't want to bet against that home cooking and what could be a crazy scene.
4: It's going to be a crazy scene.
3: I'll tell you what, the underdog that I didn't like in today's game, the Raiders at home, now about to kick a field goal to extend their lead, or try to extend their lead, 13-10. We're early in the second half here, and there has been no sign of the Raiders really slowing down. Flags are on the play as the kick was good. I'm not necessarily sure what happened, but we'll find out in a second. I didn't think that the Chiefs were good enough to blow the Raiders away, but seeing these two teams on the same field, Rashee Rice, by the way, doubtful to return to this game, just makes me think that they're a lot closer than I even thought. And I know it's

0: Raiders in positions to do that as well.
1: And just to update, it was a 4th and 7, so it's a 5-yard penalty. So now it's 4th and 2, and they're going for it.
2: Yeah, there you go.
1: So they are going for it, at least in this situation, unless they're going to try to draw them off sides.
3: No, they went for it.
1: Yeah, they sure did. And wow. They did not get it.
2: Did not get it.
1: So now, after those kind words with the Raiders, now they take points off the board. And actually, the play, I believe, was called dead. So even though the field goal was good, I don't think it would have stood. I think that the whistles blew at that point. But the Raiders going for it instead of just kicking, could have been a 16-10 lead. Instead, it stays 13-10. Do you have an issue with that play, Kerry?
2: You know, I usually do. But you know, the thinking in this game is that field goals are not going to beat Kansas City. And that's probably what they're thinking.
1: Yes.
3: At home, I think they're probably trying to keep it a little bit safe. I mean, right now they're in the lead. Mm-hmm. So I feel like they're like, okay, let's go for it, but at the same time be safe, if that makes sense. I feel like they wanted to obviously get those points. Mm-hmm. But when something was presented to them that they should give it a go, I don't blame them for going for it on 4th and 2.
2: Dan and Masa, do you think that was a feel call or was that an analytic call?
3: A feel call.
1: I think it was analytics.
2: Me too.
3: Yeah.
2: So do I.
1: Because I don't think they should have gone for it.
2: Exactly.
3: That's what I'm saying. It was a field call. If the analytics are telling you, then you know what I mean. Why would you go against it?
2: But it brings us back to the point we talked about last week, right? Like the game is so analytically driven right now that it's just like you can tell it's not a field, because if it was a field call, you just kick the points. You're playing. You're right in it. You actually should be up maybe a little more. Mm-hmm. So, yeah, it feels like an analytic call.
1: I do want to ask our resident Raiders fan, Mike Gonzo Gonzalez, were you good with Gary Kubiak? Gosh, I'm old.
2: Yeah.
1: Clint Kubiak taking the points off the board, if you will, to go for it on 4th and 2.
4: I don't like it in that situation. I've seen the Chiefs and Raiders a million times in my life, and I feel like there's been multiple occasions where it's come down to a one-score game and 3 points mm-hmm. at times. And against the Chiefs, you need as many points as you can take. But I like being aggressive, but right there in that situation, just take the points, get out of there. Force them to score a touchdown in that situation.
1: The Chiefs are going to take over at the 18-yard line, so they're not pinned back deep.
2: Mm-mm.
1: Also, it's 13-10 right now. This game's not going to end 38-34, no. The way that this game is being played. So to take the points from that perspective, you make it 16-10. And if Kansas City goes down, guess what? You're not obligated to score a touchdown yourself to come back and take the lead. So then maybe, you know, 19-17, and you're still in control and you can win the game. I think that's one that I understand like wanting to go up 2 scores, but still, even if you convert the first down, you're going to have to get another set of, you know, downs after that or somehow score, because you're only at the 18-yard line and now you haven't necessarily pinned them back. Yeah, I would have just kicked the field goal.
3: But you know, the Raiders, I feel like at this point, are just playing with house money. Mm. They're testing themselves. They're pushing the limits. There's no reason for them to not give it a go. I think it's different when we're talking about a team like the Bills, the Rams, the Ravens that are expected to go far and deep mm-hmm. versus a team like this that nobody had 3-0. I feel like they're allowed to kind of.
1: The part where I would disagree, though, is they're in it now. Like, they are in it. When you look at the division and you look at where, you know, Denver is right now and you look at where the Chargers are right now, the Chargers aren't a threat. So now you got to worry about Denver and you got to worry about Kansas City. Well, you're playing Kansas City right now, so you beat them. Now you get an edge on them. You're, mm-hmm. you know, one of the few 4-0 teams. So that's the only thing. Like, I don't disagree with you in how I view the Raiders. I do feel it's a bit of house money here. But if you win this game, this goes very far.
3: Mm-hmm.
1: And, you know, and to that point, you're hanging around. And you're also telling your team, I still think we're good enough.
2: Exactly.
1: I still think that we're good enough that we can settle for 3 here and still win this football game. So that's why I don't like it.
2: Yeah, that's the old school thinking, Dan. That's kind of how I live as well. Like, we're supposed to be here. This isn't a fluke. This is who we are. I'm going to show my team this is who we are. But also, I mean, on the flip side of that, if you're being aggressive, you're telling your team we're aggressive as well. So that's why I say, is it a feel?
3: Because mm-hmm.
2: if it's a feel versus analytics, then that's a different story. And we're here watching all these things at the same time. We can't really see the feel. So I don't really, I don't know.
3: Well, I feel.
2: Yeah. What you feel, Monty?
3: I feel.
2: What you feel?
3: That regardless of what happens in this game and how it ends, I feel
2: yep.
3: the Raiders go to the playoffs this year.
2: Woo! Is that your guarantee?
3: That is my guarantee.

0: Guaranteed.
1: Going on the board.
0: Going on the board.
2: Monty's first prediction goes on the board. Raiders in the playoffs.
3: Look at Mike. Mike, he can't even contain himself.
0: And it's not even just because of how the Raiders are playing. Mm-hmm. It has to do with how other teams are playing also in the AFC that make me feel like there's no reason the Raiders can't get in there. And they're about to have a couple of rough weeks. They're playing right now, the Chiefs. They're going to play the Bills, the Patriots, the Broncos. I think they're about to have a nice little gauntlet.
2: Yeah.
0: If they can get through this, maybe even win this one, they're going to be in such a good position, but it's just because of how other teams are playing. It's not even just that I like how the Raiders are playing. I think it's a mixture of things. So I'm putting it on the board.
3: Put it on the board, Monty.
0: Raiders make the playoffs. I guarantee it.
2: She guarantees it.
0: Guarantee.
2: If the playoffs started as we speak at this minute, the Raiders obviously would be in the playoffs at 3-0. They would be the top wild card. And they would be going on the road to Cleveland. How about that?
3: Perfect.
2: Welcome to that world. That is a whole new world, if you will.
3: Dan, hold up. Before we go, let me put out a cautionary tale real quick, Monty, because I've been in this situation before in a team that wasn't expected to, do much coming into the year. We started out, Dan, what'd I tell you? 4-0.
2: 4-0.
3: And did not make the playoffs. And only won two more games the rest of the season. So let's bump the brakes on the list. But you made your guarantee.
0: No, 100%. I know that this is no real guarantee. I mean, the Chargers, when was it they started 0-4 and made the playoffs? It can happen either way.
2: Yeah.
0: I just think as we have discussed teams that don't seem to have an identity, mm-hmm. a foundation, I do think the Raiders have that. Mm-hmm. They improved in the areas that they needed to. They're still figuring it out, and yet they still look good while they're figuring it out. Trust me, I don't want to like the Raiders. They're in the same division.
2: She so wants to become a Raiders a Chargers fan.
0: I can't.
2: No, you can't.
0: No,
3: you cannot.
0: No, I can't jump on this bandwagon like I did the Knicks. But I like the Raiders.
2: Oh, God, you can't say that. You can't say it.
3: You can't say
2: it. Can't do it.
3: Nope. I like the Raiders.
0: The Raiders.
2: Do you know how much I can't stand the Fab Five because they were Ohio State's rival? To this day, I still haven't watched that 30 for 30.
3: Really?
2: I refuse to watch it. My favorite player of all time, Jim Jackson, is friends with all of them. He's friends with Jalen Rose and Juwan Howard.
3: Yeah.
2: I cannot stand the Fab Five. It's been 30, 4 years.
4: Yeah.
2: It is 35 years going on now. Yes. It's even to that point. So you can't do it, Monty. I'm sorry.
0: I grew up watching my brother Gus root for the Raiders and watch the Raiders. That's what I grew up watching. And I literally, he's not into the NFL as much anymore.
2: Mm-hmm.
0: But we were talking about the Raiders yesterday, and he's like, I guess I got to jump back on that. Oh. Bring out all of my gear from back then.
2: Gonzo, is Gus welcome back on the Raiders bandwagon as they force a Chiefs punt so it didn't hurt him?
5: Yeah.
2: Oh, fine. Wow. That's
0: He's
2: very kind
0: gear.
2: Of you.
5: I'm going to be, we'll take what we can get right now. So, I'm on board with
2: Gus
5: that.
2: Gus is back on the bus.
0: He's back.
2: I'll tell you what, people are leaving the bandwagon of the Philadelphia Eagles after what happened today in the second half against the Rams. Plus, the Bills fall to New England. This happened last year. Bills got off to that great start. New England goes to Buffalo and beats them. What do you know? New England having their own issues today end up pulling on a win. We'll ask our NFL insider, Adam Kaplan, what he thinks is happening with Philadelphia and what's happening with New England. Was today an opportunity for them to turn around their season? Let me quick get you up to date of what's happening in the games going on right now. Told you the Chiefs were forced to punt, so the Raiders get that stop. Raiders will get the football back with 8:38 left to go in the third quarter. They are up 13-10 on the Chiefs. Broncos and Niners just underway in the second half, tied up at 3 in Santa Clara. The Vikings have the football up 9 on the Dolphins, 12-3, 4:11 to go in the third quarter, and they're still at the half in Seattle. Seahawks lead the Chargers by a score of 20-6. You got something for me, Carrie? Are we good?
3: We're good.
2: All right, we are good. We'll be back with our NFL insider, Adam Kaplan, giving us the ins and outs of week 4 next year on End Zone Radio, presented by Underdog on Fox Sports Radio.
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30: Puka Nacua is left. Devontae Adams is right. Two tight ends in formation. Strong left. They run it left. Kyren to the edge of stiff arm. Turns it down the numbers. Stays on his feet. And he's in. Kyren Williams puts it in the paint. And the Rams have their first lead of week four with 70 seconds left in Philadelphia.
22: Once again, here's Dan Beyer, Monsi Bolaños, and Kerry Rhodes.
2: It's End Zone Radio presented by Underdog here on Fox Sports Radio. He's Kerry Rhodes. That's Monsi Bolaños. And I'm Dan Beyer watching the Dolphins get a little bit closer to the Vikings. Ollie Gordon, a touchdown. Extra point is good. It's now 12-10. Seahawks are knocking on the door, facing a 3rd-and-1 from the 6-yard line against the Chargers. And Sam Darnold just thrown a touchdown pass to Torrey Horton. So it's 26-6 with the extra point. Coming up, Chiefs still trail the Raiders 13-10. And the 3-3 ball game in the third. Threes are wild in Santa Clara. Niners 3, Broncos 3. Let's call them the 39ers right now just because it goes with the theme. Tied up at 3 apiece, 10:44 left in the third quarter in that ball game. We played the Rams highlight because they beat the Eagles in Philadelphia. We head to that area of the country where our NFL insider Adam Kaplan is. Hit him up at Kaplan NFL. See him on Sports Grid and on the Inside the Birds podcast. Let's take it from the Birds side of things. Adam, how did LA come back to grab this victory in Philadelphia against the Eagles today?
31: Yeah, Dan, look, a lot of things happen. The Eagles are now down 7 starters out of their 22. They had the Lane Johnson situation. He had a personal issue before the game. They found out this morning, as I understand it, they wouldn't be available likely, and he wound up not being available. And they just started to melt down. The offense has been pitiful. They have not scored a third quarter point this season. It's hard to believe. Wow. But yet they were up 20-10. Wasn't like their offense was doing anything. It was just that Darius Cooper, the undrafted free agent last year out of Tarleton State, his first two pass targets in this game were caught for a touchdown. One of them was incredible, maybe the catch of the year.
2: Mm-hmm.
31: And they just hung in there. And then, unfortunately, the defense started to fold. The rain became a problem. Tom Brady talked about it during the broadcast. He did a great job explaining how tough it is to throw, even when it's not raining hard, but the ball's slick. And you can't keep giving Matthew Stafford opportunities. He was awful for one half, and he hung in there. And at the end, the undermanned Eagles could not hang on, and they did not.
3: Yeah, Adam, we talked about this earlier in the first segment, and just the Eagles don't wow me anywhere right now.
31: I agree.
3: And
31: I agree. They haven't done anything really.
3: No. Nothing about that team is intimidating. Yeah. So what, moving forward, how can they turn this thing around, and what is their identity?
31: So, Curry, for this particular team, I would tell you that they would like to be a run-first offense, have that mentality with Saquon Barkley, but Barkley has the right hamstring injury.
2: Mm-hmm.
31: I mean, I can't imagine he'd play next week. They travel to London to face the Jaguars. Tank Bigsby, his backup, got hurt, didn't return. We don't know exactly. But it looked like a groin injury. They didn't say what it was yet. So they were down to one healthy running back. They have three on the practice squad. So likely you're going to have to add two from the practice squad for the game. Devontae Smith, their best receiver's out. Their number one tight end's out. So you know, what can they do? With what they have, guys, with what they have, Sean Mannion, the first-year offense coordinator, has got to do a better job with motioning. You know, it's really odd. Like, I was looking at the data on this. Hurts is playing under center more than he has the past two seasons by game.
3: Yep.
31: But they rarely do play action. They just have him drop back. Or they're not faking the handoff. It's really odd. He's done an okay job, nothing special. So I think he could do a better job. Their defense has surprised me. You know, they did get the two turnovers today, but yep. They kind of ran out of gas somewhat to the injury. So they have a lot of problems in a division that's been turned upside down with them losing. And Dallas's incredible job coming back.
3: Mm-hmm.
31: Their defense has been awful, but their offense is carrying the load there. And the guys, the Giants, I just, they're the strangest 3-1 team I've seen.
3: That's what I'm saying, too.
31: Crazy. I just don't know. It's good for them, though. It's a cool story. Yeah.
0: You're listening to End Zone Radio here on Fox Sports Radio, and we're talking to our NFL insider, Adam Kaplan. Adam, another team that had to come back, get it together in the second half, the Cowboys, they beat the Texans 34-30. If Houston's defense is not doing their job, what does Houston have?
31: Yeah, and here's the thing, Monty. C.J. Stroud finally had a good game. He played really well. He had this issue. He would move. Last year, he'd move for no reason, and he'd see pressure that wasn't there, and we saw some of that before this game, but he was not the problem. Now, David Montgomery's not an explosive runner. Like, that trade, he's been just okay. They need more explosives for the run game. Their defense has surprised me. I'm really surprised at how their defense has performed.
0: Mm-hmm.
31: And it's forget about winning division. I know they played four games. It's just, can they be even an above 500 team? It's going to be hard for them. You're not at 0-4. You're not making the playoffs. There's no chance. It's just mathematically going back 36 years. There's less than 1% chance. So it's the data I have actually in an email someone sent me. I always like looking at that stuff. What is it by week? It's less than 1%. So they're not going to make the playoffs. And they have to. Monty, it's a great question because Nico Collins, who is their pass game, is back after his injury, and he was phenomenal today. Mm-hmm. But their defense couldn't get the job done. But for Dallas, they can't keep asking the offense to carry them. Their defense, no matter what, it's really unbelievable. No matter what trade they make, no matter what they do, they're still not competitive on that side of the football. It's hard to believe.
2: C.D. Lamb had 21 targets today, 17 catches.
31: That's what I mean, Dan. It's ridiculous. And this is how they have to win. They got to throw the football.
2: Yeah, and more targets than there are in the Twin Cities. That's what I say.
31: Very good. Not bad for you.
2: Yeah, no, it's one of my better ones. Adam Kaplan joining us here.
31: Ding.
2: I'll tell you who was not better this week. Yeah. I thought Josh Allen put his team in a tough spot a couple of times. What is it with Buffalo? Because last year, New England goes into Buffalo after the Bills get off to that hot start, beat them on a primetime game. Yeah. We start to have discussions about James Cook not getting the football. James Cook had 12 carries today. What is it with the Bills? Josh Allen threw a bad interception down the field. Patriots weren't perfect, but how does Buffalo let New England come in and beat them in the new high mark?
31: Well, first of all, Josh Allen did not play well against the Chargers, okay? He hung in there. I mean, their offense was pitiful. James Cook carried them in week three, their win over the hapless Chargers. He's forcing balls a little bit. He's making throws he shouldn't be making. This is part of the Josh Allen experience, and you just have to live with it. Their defense is certainly not dominant. No, it was funny. I was wishing someone with the Patriots luck this week, and I was like, they're not going to win, but I'm going to wish them luck anyway. I didn't see it. I mean, I just didn't see it. I give them credit. Kid Chisholm, it was a great story last year in training camp, and I hadn't really done anything since then, and he got the job done today. I give them credit because, guys, you know, do you realize how many players are out on defense for the Patriots?
2: Yeah, that's no Gonzalez, no Barmore. Yeah.
31: Oh, Gonzalez, the best defensive player. I know they think that. They know that. And, you know, offensively, Drake May, I tell you what, as bad as he looked before this game, I know the pick wasn't good today, but, man, he made some great throws today. Very impressed. Romeo Dobbs finally got the job done. And remember, they having to do with this without A.J. Brown, and it's not easy to move the football like that, but they did it today.
3: Yeah, the Bills have been, 3-0, but I didn't think they were as dominant either at this point yet. But I want to move on to another team that's playing right now. They're actually having a fist fight, a struggle with the Miami Dolphins right now. So Minnesota's 3-0, and obviously their defense is really, really, really top tier. And they're going to keep them in a lot of games this year. But where are they going to get offense? I know Justin Jefferson is out, but how are they going to get points?
31: See, here's the thing. You got the aging Aaron Jones, right? He's near the end of his career.
3: Yep.
31: Mason, the other running back, is out. He's on injured reserve. They're in a tough way here. They need Addison to be more of a factor, and they know that. They're just off offensively. Kyler Murray, remember, he had the injury. Now he's back. They're going to have to give him some time. And I know it's kind of been a very ugly game. The Dolphins, who are, honestly, if they don't win this game today, I don't know how they're going to get a win. It's going to be tough.
1: Golly.
31: I'm just being honest with you. There's a Dolphins podcast I was on to start the season, and I said, guys, if the Dolphins get, this is before the A-chain injury, obviously. I said, if the Dolphins get at least five wins, I'd vote in Duke Paul's, I'd probably vote for Jeff Hafley for coach of the year. That's how bad they're talented. One of the least talented teams I've ever seen, honestly. Wow. 27 years covering this business.
0: Listen, the Dolphins might get a win before the Chargers. So do you think that Jim Harbaugh or Mike McDaniel can get fired before this game's over?
31: No, but, you know, I know that, look, you got to understand where this team was before Harbaugh got there. I'm not making excuses. They're terrible this season.
0: Awful.
31: But I told you last week, guys, they overachieved last season. The belief around the league was they're not very talented, that Jesse Minter did an unbelievable job on defense. But here's the problem. Herbert has been absolutely horrendous.
0: Bad.
31: And I was telling our guy Rob Parker, Rob and I were talking about this. Rob was the one who brought it up, and I said, I'll take it further. He's not making any. Because Rob said, when you evaluate quarterbacks, and I agree with this, you have to elevate players around you.
3: Yeah.
31: Not only is he not doing that, other than he's got this great arm, he's a pretty good athlete, who has really gotten better around him?
0: Mm.
31: Like, it's not good. I know they've got major offensive line problems in the interior, not tackle, but in the interior. But they don't do anything well, folks, and that's why they're going to go 0-4.
3: Wow.
2: Gary was trying not to smile when you said that. Is this, like, confirming your analysis?
3: It's not confirming it. I already know it, but it's just when you hear it again, it's like, yeah.
31: About Herbert?
3: Herbert, yeah.
31: What didn't you like about him, though?
3: Don't I like about him? He doesn't make anybody better around him. Like, people want to talk about weapons, and, you know, obviously it's great to have a luxury. But when you don't have that luxury, can you raise the talent? I've seen great quarterbacks do that my whole time playing.
31: Mm-hmm. By the way, not that I'm comparing him to Brady, but Brady, if you look at some of the talent that Brady worked you look at some of the talent that Brady worked with early in his career, you were like, how is he doing this? Because he made Julian Edelman a player, okay? That he just would make others around him better. That's the point.
3: Yeah.
31: And you can't keep making excuses for this guy. That's the problem with a lot of there's some former player analysts who think Herbert's like special. He's not special. He's got a lot of talent, but so do a lot of quarterbacks.
3: Right.
31: It doesn't matter if you don't play well. It doesn't matter how talented you are. If you don't play well, it's going to waste.
2: He was kind of questioned about him being a vocal leader on this team.
31: Mm.
2: And he does seem very quiet.
31: He's a quiet guy. He's kind of reserved, but you know, you could be a quiet leader, but you got to look, Jalen Hurts is not a boisterous guy, but he gets the job done.
2: Just to give an update, the Vikings convert on a 4th and short. So it's under 10 minutes to go. It's 12-10. They're in Dolphins territory. A touchdown here would seem to maybe put the Dolphins at arm's length. But if the Dolphins defense can get a stop, this is 15-10 with about 8 minutes to go. So maybe that Dolphins victory could be in the cards. Niners on a 3rd and goal touchdown of the day in Santa Clara comes courtesy of a Brock Purdy touchdown pass. I'll continue there. Adam Kaplan, our NFL insider, joining us. By the way, was that Dolphins podcast called Pot of Dolphins?
31: No.
2: If I were to start one, that's what it would be called.
31: Very funny.
2: Pot of Dolphins. That's what you call a group. Brock Purdy was my MVP through 3 weeks of the season.
31: He's been awesome.
2: Yeah. Really and maybe.
31: So is Kirk Cousins, by the way.
2: Sure. Well, then Kerry loves to hear that. But this 49ers team that does have a lot of injuries, I was critical of their roster buildup. And when we looked at Purdy, we've said Purdy can't do it himself. Is Brock Purdy proving everybody wrong that he can do this himself?
31: And I love, and Mike Evans is playing with a broken rib, but move over to Deebo Samuel, who scored. Mike Evans, George Kittle's finally back. And they're down a bunch of receivers on offense, but he spreads the ball around. He's another guy. If you put him in like a non-West Coast offense, probably not a starting quarterback. This is the scheme for him, and that's a great job by Kyle Shanahan and John Lynch of understanding what he is and what he isn't. I mean, I remember he was the last pick in his draft. I mean, that's we have to remember who Brock Purdy was. And it all depends on who's coaching you and understanding what he brings to the table.
3: 100%. We talked about coaching earlier, and like, obviously it's a players league, but it's also a coaching league as well. And so being able to put these guys in successful situations, I mean, there's no nobody better than Kyle Shanahan, right? So
31: he is unreal. Now the injury thing, I've studied injuries for 27 years. I know that they've checked into everything. It's just, I remember talking to the Chargers. I mean, I talked to the front office like 20 times about this over the years. They change the way that they train and how much they practice, when they practice. At some point, luck goes out the door and you have to look at what you're doing. And I love that they continue to win, but this injury thing for them, this is 3 years now. It's crazy.
2: Yeah. Adam Kaplan, our NFL insider here on Fox Sports Radio, presented by Underdog. Adam, we'll talk to you in week 5. Thanks so much.
31: Thank you.
2: Find him on X at Kaplan NFL. The Chargers have gotten into the end zone. Is it too little too late? We'll find out. Kamani Vidal crossing the goal line. Monty Bolaños has more on what's happening right now in week 4. What's going on, Monty?
0: Oh, let's see. How many yards did Justin Herbert have when you asked Kerry for the first time?
2: 34.
0: 34. So he's at 94.
2: All right.
0: So there we go.
2: Nice.
0: His rating, 28.8. All right. There we go. No bueno, guys. Seattle is still up, and are we sure they went in? Yes. Okay, I was like, are we sure they counted that touchdown? Because I see on one score it's not, and on the other one there is. So we'll see. But 27-6 or 27-12 is the score, pending the extra point in Seattle. Sam Darnold, 12 of 17, 155 yards and 2 touchdowns. 49ers in the end zone as well. They lead the Broncos at home 10-3 with less than 5 minutes to go in the third quarter. Very late in the third quarter in Las Vegas, where the Raiders are holding on to a 13-10 lead over the Chiefs. Kansas City does have the ball, but they're around midfield. With 7 minutes to go in the fourth quarter in Minnesota, it's the Vikings who lead the Dolphins 15-10. Kyler Murray in this one, 23 of 33 for 185 yards. Football, though, started in London, fellas, and it was the Colts who outscored the Commanders 30-13. Marcus Mariota did leave the game with a knee injury, was replaced by rookie quarterback Ethan Kaliakmanis. Was not enough, but the good news is NFL Network is reporting that they believe Jaden Daniels would maybe be back next week for the Commanders. Patriots defeated the Bills 29-26. Drake May threw for 269 yards, 3 touchdowns, did have 1 interception. The Rams came back to beat the Eagles 24-20. Cowboys came alive in the second half to take down the Texans 34-30. Houston still looking for their first win of the season. Bears rolled past the Jets 23-12, but New York got an interception. The first one in 637 days. That is a win.
3: That's insane.
0: That is a win. Jaguars outscored the Bengals 22-17. Also, Bengals lost wide receiver Jamar Chase due to a concussion. Giants ended the game with a pick six and defeated the Cardinals 36-24. Packers held on 17-14 against the Buccaneers, and the Ravens had a 24-18 win over the Titans in a game where Lamar Jackson did not play in the second half due to an ankle injury. He did leave in a protective boot after the game was over. When it comes to baseball's postseason, the NLDS continues, and the Padres have added another run. Ty France with another RBI single. They lead the Brewers 3-1. It is the bottom of the seventh inning. Brewers do have a man on first and third. They still have an out to go for this inning. And you can catch all the action on FS1. You'll be able to catch the action between the Braves and the Dodgers on FS1. That's going to start at 8 p.m. Eastern time. And when it comes to the WNBA semifinals, the Aces lost to the Valkyries 71-60. Dream outscored the Liberty 92-82. And this is a best of 5 series. Busy day.
2: Very busy. The Chiefs are getting busy in Las Vegas. Kenneth Walker had a big run for 76 yards. Ooh. Didn't score, but put some first and goal with an opportunity to tie the game or take the lead as they start the fourth quarter in Las Vegas. He was running a long way.
3: He was.
2: Tough to get 76 yards and not score, but that's what Kenneth Walker did. Also, as Monsi was giving the score, the Vikings... It is only a one-score game.
3: Kick the field goal.
2: They didn't. Yeah, they had to settle for a field goal. The Dolphins almost botched the kickoff, so they're going to have to go a ways. But this is one worth watching. Minnesota, 5 field goals today. They have not gotten into the end zone, and the Dolphins have just hung around. It's been a physical game. This is the one that we're going to watch coming down the stretch here. He is Kerry Rhodes. That's Monty Bolaños. I'm Dan Beyer with the iHeartRadio app. You can stream us wherever you happen to be. 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Coming up next, we'll tell you what goes down in the Twin Cities. Can the Dolphins get the big upset win against the Vikings? 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
17: Purdy under center with Black behind it. Debo in motion. Here's the snap. Fake the pitch. Purdy drops. Looks, nothing there. Purdy wiggles outside. Throws to Debo. And the 49ers lead for the first time today.
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2: 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The first touchdown of the afternoon, and they're heading into the fourth quarter. 49ers lead the Broncos 10-3, and the Broncos are down both starting corners. That includes Patrick Surtain. He is out. Riley Moss out as well for Denver. So the Broncos, they're going to do it with defense. They're going to have to do it with backup corners. In the other games going on right now, the Seahawks lead the Chargers 27-13. The Chargers have two personal foul penalties. This game is not over. It's a two-score game with 2:30 and counting in the third quarter. You don't have one of those. You get the football back and maybe you do something with it. And now you got a ball game, but the Chargers just, kicking themselves. 20 penalties overall in this game prior to that last one. So that would be number 21. So the Seahawks in a little bit more of a field goal range is now they have it a second and 10 at the 21 yard line. The Vikings got the football back, but that is far from over in Minnesota. They're up 15-10 on the Dolphins with about under 5 minutes to go in that contest. And then the battle for the AFC West, the Raiders on a 3rd and 12 are able to convert. Kirk Cousins hits Brock Bowers. First down, it's 17-13 Chiefs just underway in the fourth quarter.
3: Yeah, if you take those 3 points, Dan, they're already in field goal range to take the lead here. But now they got to go score a touchdown by passing up the points earlier. And you talk about that Seahawks-Chargers game. Finally got a chance. They got to stop. Missed a long field goal. Looked like they got a leverage call to get to give Seattle the first down.
2: We all thought it was roughing the kicker, right? Because we're like, that would be the most undisciplined thing to do.
0: Right. Yeah.
2: But it is a bit undisciplined to also have the leverage call in that scenario.
0: It's going to be great when the Chargers pick Arch Manning. It's going to be great, guys.
2: Monsi's already looking ahead to late April as a Chargers fan. Monsi, this game is not over. And if there's anything that I know in the Sam Darnold that I've seen so far this year, there could be a throw or two. We've already seen one this game.
0: Stop using reverse psychology.
3: No, he is, Monsi, and I should get him right now. I should call this game a game already. Call it early. That's what I should do to you, Dan.
2: Well, when Jason Myers, the reason that penalty was so penal on the Chargers was because Jason Myers missed a 54-yard field goal. Would have given the Chargers the football near midfield down two. Yeah. Instead, it not only keeps the drive alive, Myers comes out now for a 35-yarder, and now it's 30-13. And it does feel a little bit out of reach.
3: Yeah, it makes it a three-score game at the moment.
2: Yes, and so that's where we are.
0: Y'all, it's been out of reach since the first quarter. I don't even know.
3: Monty, we like you. We're trying to keep this thing going, okay?
0: I just don't need you to lie to me. I just need you to keep it real. And in reality, this is so awful that it's been over. It's been bad.
2: The Vikings situation, first and 15 from the Dolphin 45-yard line. And the Dolphins have two timeouts, so there's 3:43 left to go. And we'll get to Monty's fantasy numbers real quick, but just to lay out what could happen in Minnesota, like, this is a really important set of plays here, because if Minnesota doesn't get a fresh set of downs, mm-hmm. you're going for a long field goal. Mm-hmm. You're only up 5. If you miss the field goal to go up 8, which I think would be the play, you're then giving Miami a much shorter field and only a 5-point deficit to deal with. So Minnesota needing a couple of first downs, not just one on this possession here. All right, Monty, why don't we take it away with some fantasy hits and misses.
1: Go, go, go! Fantasy hits. And misses.
0: Yeah, we'll go with the misses now with the quarterbacks today. A couple of misses. We'll start with Matthew Stafford in a comeback win. Matthew Stafford only 9 fantasy points. He didn't have any touchdowns. In fact, had 2 interceptions. Did throw for 317 yards. That's how he got those 9 points, but not great. Also, Daniel Jones, who in a win against the Commanders in London, also just 7 fantasy points for what he did today. Justin Herbert, it's not even over and he's got nothing. Wonderful. When it comes to the running backs, there's a couple that were misses when it comes to the running backs, not mentioning Saquon Barkley, who left the game with a hamstring injury, but David Montgomery with Houston, 3 fantasy points there. He's not helping the situation. Bucky Irving with Tampa Bay, 6 fantasy points, and DeAndre Swift with Chicago, also 6 fantasy points. So not great there. When it comes to the wide receivers, Davante Adams, again, the Rams in a comeback win, but Davante Adams just had 7 points. I won't mention Jamar Chase because he also left the game with an injury or concussion, so he only ended with 5 fantasy points. But Davante Adams, one of those ones that you were hoping for a little bit more. Also, Marvin Harrison Jr., 8 points. Should I tell you George Pickens? 9 points there for you, Dan. Since I know you love him so much.
2: 75 yards.
0: That's it. But they were contested catches.
2: CeeDee Lamb had 15 more catches today than George Pickens. That's crazy.
0: It's true.
3: Is that in a span of 3 games then?
2: That was in a span of 60 minutes. Okay. Yes. 60 minutes today in Houston. 17 catches.
0: 17. Yeah.
2: I can't get over that stat line.
0: I think CeeDee heard you last week. I think he was listening. He tuned in.
2: He probably got the podcast.
0: Yeah. And then was like, who is that guy? Dan Byer? I'm going to show him.
2: The great thing about that prediction, and by great I mean awful, was it didn't even last a week. It's supposed to be a season-long prediction, and 1 week later, this thing has been reset. Yeah.
0: Do we put a big X on it? Not yet.
2: Not yet. It's not over.
0: Not over. You never know.
2: I'll just make more predictions and try to cover that one up.
0: There you are.
2: Your fantasy misses for week 4. So here's the Dolphins situation. Broncos, by the way, kicked a field goal. So it's a 10-6 ball game early in the fourth. Or Broncos kicked a field goal against San Francisco. So it's 10-6. Niners up on Denver, just underway in the fourth quarter. The Raiders settled for a field goal on their drive. So Kansas City is still up 17-16. Fourth quarter in that one. But the Vikings have the ball. They got a first down on a pass from Kyler Murray to TJ Hockenson. Hockenson has 11 catches today for 106 yards in Justin Jefferson's absence. However, the Vikings did have a false start penalty. So it's first and 15 at the Dolphins 20-yard line. Dolphins have 2 timeouts left. There's 2:17 left to go. So if you can get a stop here, if you're Miami and hold them to a field goal, then you will have time left to be able to do something. But that first down was very, very key because it puts the Vikings not only in makeable field goal position, but it also puts them in a spot where the Dolphins, you can kick off to the Dolphins. They're not going to have a short field to try to score. So that was imperative on that end of things. So you don't think it's over yet, or you think it's over in Seattle?
0: Of course it's over.
2: Okay, there's a minute left in the third quarter. We got a game with 2 minutes left in the fourth quarter in Minneapolis and still a third, one in the third quarter in Seattle. Kyle Juszczyk took a tough hit
0: that
2: made Kerry flinch. So Kyle Juszczyk is down for the Niners. Chiefs have taken over the ball in their own territory, up one on the Raiders. That's Monty Bolaños. He's the All-Pro Kerry Rhodes. I'm Dan Beyer. Back with more End Zone Radio presented by Underdog next on Fox. We are
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34: News Radio. I'm Rob Martier. An intense search is underway for six people missing in the crash of a medical evacuation jet off the coast of Massachusetts. Lieutenant Commander Castrati was asked about what's been found so far.
35: This is an ongoing search and rescue case still. Because of the amount of debris, it's very difficult to get into the details of what's there. But right now, we're really just focused on finding the people.
34: At a morning news conference, Rear Admiral Matt Lake said crews located a debris field associated with the missing aircraft in the waters near Nantucket. The Latitude Air Ambulance jet was carrying a medical evacuation from Bermuda to Boston Logan International Airport when it disappeared from radar. Officials believe the Fly Dubai co-pilot, accused of stabbing his captain and trying to seize control of an Israel-bound plane, acted alone. NBC News reports U.S. officials briefed on the investigation and a former Israeli security official say the accused was a lone actor. U.S. officials stress that the investigation into Wednesday's mid-air attack is still in its early stages. Emirati authorities, who are leading the investigation, said Saturday that the co-pilot attacked the captain with a crash axe in an attempted terrorist attack. The United States has removed all of its B-1 bombers from an airbase in the United Kingdom following security concerns over a suspected terror plot. The Pentagon says about a dozen bombers stationed at RAF Fairford have returned to the United States but remain ready for combat missions. The move follows the arrest of six suspects accused of plotting an attack on the base, with UK officials saying there are strong indications Iran was involved. Texas is still the number one team in the country in the latest college football coaches poll. The Longhorns are followed by Georgia, Notre Dame, Miami, and Indiana. Missouri saw a major gain in the poll, moving up 9 spots to number 16. Rob Martier, NBC News Radio.
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0: Still looking for their first win of the season, and the Rams came back to take down the Eagles 24-20. In Major League Baseball, the NLDS continues. The Padres lead the Brewers 3-2 after 8 innings in Milwaukee. Amancio Olaños.
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2: I can see it right now on the cover of the Minneapolis Star Tribune. I can see it right now. Local man sacrifices touchdown for good of team. Minnesota Vikings tight end TJ Hockenson decided to take a knee instead of walking in untouched in the end zone, allowing his Vikings to run out the clock against the Dolphins and win 15-10. What the newspaper should have said is Hockenson's touchdown seals Vikes win. They cover and move on, and everything is all good in the Twin Cities. Minnesota's 4-0, but TJ Hockenson on a third down play converts the first down, and then to Carey's love, to his liking, has the wherewithal to take a knee at the 2, and then Kyler Murray took 3 knees as the Dolphins were out of timeouts, and the Vikings just close it out with a 15-10 win.
3: Dan, it's a perfect day for TJ Hockenson. He made the smart football play to help his team win the game. He had, you want to know his numbers? He had 13 catches for 139 yards, but how many targets did he have, Dan?
2: I'm guessing 13.
3: Perfect day for TJ Hockenson.
0: That's awesome.
3: 13 for 13 and a win and a smart football play.
2: That's the stat that I look at when you're wondering how receivers are doing. It's how many targets, how many catches. So when someone has 2 catches on 7 targets, you know, he and the quarterback aren't seeing eye to eye.
3: But yeah.
2: TJ Hockenson filling the void of Justin Jefferson, not Jordan Addison.
0: Nah.
2: Like some of us may have thought in fantasy football, but it's TJ Hockenson who does so. And the Seahawks are treating Justin Herbert like a rag doll right now.
0: Oh, that's good.
2: Christian McCaffrey's just gotten into the end zone for the 49ers, extending their lead against the Broncos. It's 16-6 as time winds down. And the Raiders in Kansas City territory, down 1 to the Chiefs, but they have the football with 6 minutes left. Raiders have 2 timeouts. Kansas City has 3. That's what we face here. 1 game done in this late window, 3 more to go, 2 hanging in the balance, 1 really down to the wire in Las Vegas.
0: Speaking to Adam Kaplan, he said that the Giants were such an interesting 3-1 team, right? Mm-hmm. To me, the most interesting team that I just don't even know what to do with them are the Denver Broncos. I like don't even know what to do with them. In this, look at them. Look at right now against the 49ers. They can't do anything. And then they had that win. Last week, their big win. Like I don't like the Broncos. I've said that. I don't trust their offense. But then they win, and so it's like, okay, well maybe I'm tripping and I need to trust their offense a little bit more.
3: Right.
0: And then they come out and do this. And I'm just like, you're so confusing. I don't know what to do with you.
3: Yeah, I agree with you with Denver. I've always said it's going to depend on Bo Nix's growth and him being able to make those intermediate, those layer throws in tight games. I just don't trust them to do that yet. But again, also, this is a tough spot. You're going to San Francisco. San Francisco's humming right now. And you know, it was going to be a tough game today for them, in my opinion, anyway.
2: As much as I thought it was a tough spot for the Rams with all of their travel, I put Denver as part of that. Yeah. It's been four tough spots for Denver, to be honest. This is their schedule to start the year. At Kansas City, a Monday Night Football. Short week home against the Jaguars, the Rams, and the 49ers.
3: That is a tough schedule.
2: Look around the NFL right now. Who's the best teams, right? Chiefs sitting there at 3-0. They now trail the Raiders 19-17 as the Raiders settled for a field goal. Jacksonville's 3-1, right? The Rams, we think, turned it around. We expect a lot from the Rams. And they lose this one, the 49ers will be 4-0. But that's a tough gauntlet to start. Yeah. I still believe in them. I don't believe in their running game. There is still some disconnect as well with Bo Nix and –

0: should be the receiver number one. But in reality, go to what you're comfortable with. And I don't know if he is comfortable with anything.
1: Yeah, I mean, they got Ingram as well. He gets no touches. I mean, they got so many weapons. I don't know what their game plan is.
2: Here's the dirty little secret in Sean Payton's career. The best Sean Payton teams had really good running games.
1: Mm-hmm.
2: It's not been about Drew Brees throwing it all over the yard. It's not been about the receivers, whether it be Jimmy Graham or Marcus Colston or whoever.
1: Mm-hmm.
2: His best teams in New Orleans and in Denver had running games. Specifically in New Orleans, you had, when they won the Super Bowl, it was like a four-headed monster because you had Pierre Thomas, you had Reggie Bush, Mark Bell, I believe it was Mike Bell, might have been one of the running backs in that group. They had a lot of guys that could tote the rock.
1: Mm-hmm.
2: The later years when they have that resurgence, Alvin Kamara's there. Him and Mark Ingram, right? They were the 1-2 punch. When you don't have a running game, and they don't in Denver, they have a great offensive line, but they don't have a running game, they're not having success on offense. And Bo Nix isn't being Drew Brees and throwing for 400 yards. By the way, you wouldn't want to do that with this defense. I think that's the
1: right,
2: you know, that's and how you end up wanting to win games. But they don't have a running game right now. They also gave up on Javonte Williams a couple of years ago.
1: Mm-hmm.
2: And Javonte Williams now is having success with Dallas. Mm-hmm. I know the yards per carry weren't there, but three touchdowns today. So I think that's something that Denver has neglected. I do think that they are a good team. I think they're a playoff caliber team. But I just think that the scenarios that have played themselves out right now is they just haven't been able to run the ball.
1: Yeah, definitely playoff caliber. But we talk about coming into the season, a lot of teams feel that way about themselves, right?
0: Sure.
1: But we look at Denver, Dan, I mean, they got so much talent on both sides of the ball that it's just confusing. We talked about identity earlier in the show. Like, what do they want to be? Do they want to be a defensive team that can run the ball and possess the ball and pick up first downs and be methodical? Or do you want to take shots and be this big play offense with Bo Nix? Like, I don't know who they are.
2: Tyquan Thornton with a huge catch on a 3rd and 4 from the 41-yard line of Kansas City just goes down.
0: Whoa.
2: Oh boy. And Tyquan Thornton is injured on the play. Looks like a dislocated ankle on a horse collar sort of tackle. So Tyquan Thornton was pointing to his leg, and the cameras caught it. You saw that his leg was not at an ideal position. It reminded me of when Dak Prescott broke his leg a few years ago, which was on national TV.
1: Yeah.
2: He ended up, sliding. But Tyquan Thornton's got the ball down to the 2-yard line, but unfortunately, because of this hip drop tackle, that it wasn't a horse collar, it was a hip drop tackle. The Chiefs are set up to take the lead. Justin Herbert on a quarterback keeper gets it down to the 1-yard line for the Chargers. They're down 17, under 8 minutes to go in the fourth quarter. It's 30-13. And the aforementioned Broncos have the ball in 49ers territory, but they've been unable to get into the end zone today. It's 17-6, 7:25 to go. A must score possession. Denver's got 3 timeouts, but they do have a fresh set of downs, as they are at about the 49ers, around the 40-yard line somewhere in that vicinity, about the 42-yard line to be exact, as they try to stay alive. But, yeah, tough injury. You never like to see that. The part of the matter is the Chiefs now are knocking on the door, and it's a goal-to-goal situation, so the Raiders will get the football back, but we'll see what Kansas City cooks up here in a 1st and goal from the 2 situation.
1: Yeah, you know, I hate the injuries. I even hate hard hits now in my day. But yeah, that's one. After a big play, get your team in scoring position, then you see that injury. It's catastrophic for sure.
0: Was that I know it's not an ideal way to tackle, but is that like a dirty play, would you say?
1: It's not dirty. He's just trying to get him down.
0: He's just trying to get him down. He was going to score if he didn't. And I feel like some tackles this season, I see players swiping or players hitting, but not tackling, mm-hmm. not bear hugging. And then the player gets away mm-hmm. that they're trying. And I'm like, why are we not just bear hugging? Why are you not tackling instead of swiping, mm-hmm. trying to hit him out of bounds? Like, I feel like, I don't know if the defenders are just nervous because of all the new rules and how it is. I don't know how you defend today. I don't know how you defend.
2: I want to correct myself. It wasn't a hip drop tackle. It was from behind.
0: It was from behind, yeah.
2: But it wasn't the hip drop that we have seen other players get injured previously. So the unnecessary roughness penalty came at a different spot

0: But whatever the case is, the Chiefs now have it first and goal, 3:25 left to go at the 2-yard line of the Raiders.
1: And all they need is a field goal, Dan.
0: Yes.
2: But they're not going to, they're going to want more than the field goal.
1: Oh, no, they're going to try to score.
2: Just because the Raiders have plenty of time, too.
1: Oh, for sure.
2: And if they only get the field goal, Raiders also only need a field goal.
1: True.
2: You know?
0: That is the dilemma. So what would you, is it four down territory for the Chiefs?
1: No way. Not in this situation. You got to take the points and win and trust your defense. That defense in Kansas City usually, in the Kansas City that we've seen the last 5 years, they're going to get a stop. So we'll see if this is similar to those teams.
2: But they're not at home. I feel like it's a little different. Being at Arrowhead versus being in Las Vegas, you know?
0: When now with the legs of some of these kickers,
1: yeah,
0: you just basically have to get across midfield for an opportunity. A little different on the grass that you have in Las Vegas, but let's focus on, since that game is in a timeout because of the Tyquan Thornton injury, tell you what's happening. Denver's got a first down to the 13-yard line. J.K. Dobbins takes it. It's a third and goal for the Chargers. Omarion Hampton has gotten into the end zone, so the Chargers score. It's not over. It's 30-19. There's 7:48 left to go. I think there was a point when Justin Herbert was hit. He was knocked on the side. They showed on the sidelines Trey Lance talking with some of the coaches that maybe Trey Lance would have to come into the game. At no point was it an opportunity to replace Herbert just to keep him safe for the rest of this contest. It's not over yet. I'm just telling you, it's 30-19, 7:48 left to go, and the Chargers have all three of their timeouts. They just had an 8-minute, 31-second drive. And Jalen Waddle, the aforementioned Jalen Waddle, gets into the end zone for the Broncos. Extra point was good in Seattle, so now that's 30-20. And now the Broncos will go for two to try to make it a 3-point game against the 49ers in Santa Clara.
1: How big was that leverage call now in that Chargers game?
0: Yeah, very, yes, correct. This is, I know the, and credit to the Chargers for continuing to fight.
2: Play?
0: Yes. Yeah. there's enough time. I mean, these teams are combined for, at one point, it's 26 penalties. I've got my box score up on the Raiders and Chiefs, but I would assume that there's even more. So that game is taking a long time. We'll tell you what's going to happen here on the 2-point conversion with the Broncos and 49ers. The Chiefs' Tyquan Thornton injury is also very important because they lost Rashee Rice earlier in this game.
1: Yeah.
0: So the outside speed and that you're looking for in that position is not there. Direct snap goes for a score. Is that Tyler Batty for Denver? Ends up getting in. So it's 17-14 in favor of the 49ers. And it was Batty on the direct snap.
1: And we talk about how inconsistent Denver has been offensively, but in the second half, they've been really good. So right here to cut it to three, I mean, we've got a ball game here in San Francisco.
0: All right. He's Kerry Rhodes. I'm Dan Beyer. The Chiefs are now back out on the field. Let's tell you what's going on in Las Vegas. Now they're going to stop play. It's about the 2.5-yard line for what it's worth. Raiders have two timeouts here. Kenneth Walker, the third. This is also a great spot for Kansas City when you're talking about bringing him along to your team and having him have this role for you. It's not just all Patrick Mahomes and the crazy plays that you can decipher here. Also, if you run the ball, you force the Raiders, if you get a stop, to use that timeout or let the clock run.
1: Yeah, you got to run the ball here. I know you want to score, but you also want to make them use their timeouts here.
0: And they do run it with Kenneth Walker, and almost in a way, it felt like the Raiders let him score.
2: A little bit.
0: Yes. They didn't have to, but they did. So it's now 22-23-19 in favor of the Chiefs, and they will have a conversion scenario. I would
1: go for two to make it a 6-point game.
0: I would kick the extra point. I'll tell you why. Because I don't think you can bet on missing the extra point if having the Raiders miss. I don't think six gets you anywhere. I don't. They're going to go for two in this scenario. The point that I say is the Raiders are going to have to score a touchdown.
2: Mm-hmm. Mm-hmm.
0: So if you end up not getting it here, and
2: which they don't.
0: They don't. So the Raiders, in their mind, are saying, we need to go down and score a touchdown. If it's 24-19 and they score a touchdown, it's 25-24. Then they maybe go for two in that scenario. Here, they could just score a touchdown and kick the extra point, and then a field goal only ties you. At least you're making it more difficult for them than if they don't get the two-point conversion after the touchdown. If you have time, a field goal could still win it for you. Mm-hmm. That's the reason I would have kicked the extra point in that scenario. I don't think betting on the Raiders scoring and missing the extra point
2: is the way to go.
0: Correct. Mm-hmm. And so that's... So me and Andy Reid, two great football minds, just disagree on that one.
1: Oh, my goodness.
0: All right, another penalty on the Chargers. That's 30-20 in favor of the Seahawks, 7:48 left to go. Niners are going to have to get a first down, at least a couple of them. Yeah. Denver's only down by three, and Kirk Cousins will take the field down four against the Chiefs. We'll wrap up these late window games in week four. That's Monty Bolaños. He's Kerry Rhodes. I'm Dan Beyer. It's all here on End Zone Radio, presented by Underdog on Fox Sports Radio.
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0: End Zone Radio, Fox Sports Radio. It's all presented by Underdog. The Brewers felt like an underdog trailing most of this game to the Padres.
1: Sure did.
0: Jackson Churio, though, the RBI single with the bases loaded and two outs in the bottom of the ninth. It scores two. The Brewers win game two and are now up 2-0 in the best of five series.
2: Man, go ahead. I thought you were saying something. Oh, that baseball is crazy. To see a pitch that goes 104 and then the next pitch be a changeup at 90, and you come back in the clutch and hit a RBI single to win it for your team is big time.
1: No, amazing. As you said, in that situation, you would have swung and lost the bat. We would have knocked someone out because you don't expect it. Mason Miller is the Padres closer. He has not been, I think, as effective as he was when he was in A. Not that he's not good, but clearly in this situation, Jackson Churio is like, I'm going to outlast you, which is what I said. Just outlast him. Mm-hmm. Even if it's a walk, because the bases were loaded, that's a completely different game. Trio's like, no, hold my beer. I'm just going to end the game.
0: It was a progression, though. Swing and a miss, swing and a miss. Foul ball off the end of the bat. He felt like he timed it. Off-speed pitch, which was a ball. And then another fastball that was hit up the middle.
1: He knew. That moment, we saw him kind of get mad with that 104 mile per hour that he just barely got a little bit of it. Like, he knew. Oh, so good.
0: You know, I am a Brewers fan. My family members, much bigger than I am, with a lot invested, so it's good to see them. It's funny because that highlight happened just as we were coming back. Just as we went to break, the Raiders fumbled the ensuing kickoff after the go-ahead touchdown by Kansas City. It was then recovered by the Chiefs, and the Chiefs immediately go down and score again, and it's now 30-19 with a minute 54 to go. So we left where just prior, the Chiefs were knocking on the door and ended up scoring. And then during the commercial break, the Chiefs end up cashing in on the turnover as Kenneth Walker had a 22-yard touchdown run on the ensuing play. So it was back-to-back plays. Kenneth Walker has touchdown runs. Not only that, in the 49ers-Broncos game, 17-14, the Broncos trying to force a stop. San Francisco had the football near midfield on a second down. And they ran a screen, and George Kittle broke through, ended up taking it to the house. So it ended up being a 56-yard touchdown pass from Brock Purdy to George Kittle. Extra point was good. That's now a 10-point game, 24-14 with 2 minutes left. Chargers have the football. They're backed up, though, in their own end zone, or near their own end zone at their own 10-yard line, facing a 3rd-and-7 down 10 to the Seahawks, 30-20 in that contest.
2: It's crazy. They're in the Vegas game, they were in a position where they were in front of the 2 minute warning. They're down two scores. Maybe they should have kicked the field goal early to save that one extra timeout before the 2 minute, because they still have two timeouts left. So that could have been a little strategic thing they could have done to give themselves, try to stretch that game a little bit.
0: I'm mad because it was a week ago where we thought the Cowboys and Ravens were on their way to overtime.
1: Yeah.
0: So we took our timeout that we needed. Little did we know that the Cowboys would kick it out of bounds and Lamar Jackson would hit Zay Flowers and then a game winning field goal would all come. While we were in our break, and here we held on because the Chiefs had scored and the Broncos had just scored to that point. And so then all of this ends up unfolding in a matter of, you know, just a couple of minutes, but it's where we stand right now. The Chargers, by the way, on a 4th-and-7, Justin Herbert threw one up to Quentin Johnston. And
1: did he drop it?
0: No, he caught it.
1: Oh, shock.
0: Yes.
1: Shock.
0: The Chargers, by the way, have all three of their timeouts.
1: Sure do.
0: With 3 minutes to go, they're down 10. I'm just saying, Monsi.
1: No, yeah. I hear you.
0: It's not over. The Raiders are driving, but again, with two timeouts, Kirk Cousins ends up being pressured, but eludes pressure. And then
1: throws a touchdown.
0: Brock Bowers in the end zone. So it's not over yet. Closer to being over as they're on the other side of the 2 point, the 2 minute warning, as you mentioned. But the Raiders get into the end zone and now can come out and try to play some defense.
1: Look at Kirk Cousins. Who does he think he is?
2: He's turning back the time, but that guy tried to do what we talked about earlier, Monty. Tried to knock the ball out instead of securing
1: tackling.
2: Yep.
1: But I do just want to do that.
2: It's a good play by Kirk. They're going to need some help here. They're probably going to have to attempt an onside kick with two timeouts left. So it's going to hinge on that.
0: So the Broncos down 10 with the football. We'll see what the Raiders do here on this 2-point conversion as Kirk Cousins is awaiting the snap. We can't do the play-by-play, but we can tell you that the Raiders now are within three as they convert.
2: Interesting, Dan.
0: On that.
2: Interesting,
0: Is
2: Dan.
0: That Kobe White with the reception on the two-point conversion?
2: Yeah, but if they take the 3 points early, it's a tie game.
0: Right. Instead of going for
1: Still with that. Still with
2: I'm
1: that.
2: I'm going to stay with that. You know, man.
1: That's so funny.
0: The Chargers convert a 3rd and 4. So they're down 10, but in Seahawks territory, 2:17 left to go. Now, if you're the Chargers, I would consider kicking the field goal right now. Make it 30-23, mm-hmm. make it a one-possession game. You then have the two-minute timeout if you want to just kick it out of the end zone or do whatever you want to do, and you have 3 timeouts.
2: Yeah, no, it's similar to what I was just talking about with the Raiders, right? I mean, you have that opportunity in front of the 2 minute to get points. You're down 2 scores, and there they go.
0: And what do you know?
1: They heard you.
0: Should I be an NFL head coach?
1: You should. You should.
0: But if you looked at my fantasy.
2: Hold on. I said it first in the Raiders game. It happened in this one, but you did say it. Dan.
0: Yes. This is also why I said this game is not over with.
2: Yeah.
0: There is a lot of time. These teams have been making a lot of mistakes, and now the Chargers have an opportunity to make it a one-score game, and the Raiders are trying to go for an onside kick.
2: Are we all on board that we want the Raiders to get this onside kick to make it interesting?
1: Yes. Why not?
3: I'm definitely on board.
2: I know you are.
1: I feel like any onside kick that is successful is fun.
2: It is.
1: You don't see that very often, so when it does work out, you're like, all right.
0: The Chargers make the field goal, so it's now 30-23, and the Raiders are lining up for that onside kick down 3 to the Chiefs.
2: Man.
0: Even if they don't get it, they still could get the ball back. The problem is they'd probably be pinned deep, mm-hmm. and they wouldn't have any timeouts with about 40 seconds left to work with, depending on the plays that Kansas City ends up running. The Denver 49er game remains a 10-point game, a minute 36. 49ers are up 10. I feel pretty good in saying San Francisco is going to hold on to this one. There's a review on a call that was a completed catch for Denver, but it didn't look completed. Mm-hmm. Replay overturned it, so it's incomplete. So the Broncos will keep the ball now on a 3rd and 3 at midfield. Could be a scenario too. Well, actually, doesn't matter with the Broncos because they're on the other side of the 2 minute warning with their 2 timeouts. On the onside kick, it wasn't much of an onside. Yeah. A unique play, but the Chiefs end up recovering. Still, not all. This one actually, by the way, is in Kansas City territory. Mm-hmm. So it's the 40-yard line still. They did a drop kick. That's how they did it. Matt Gay's the Raiders kicker, correct? He ended up doing a drop kick, and it was recovered by Kansas City at about their own 45-yard line. And the Chargers are going to kick deep against Seattle, mm-hmm. which is the reason, and they should kick it out of the end zone, is if the reason you kick the field goal is to make sure that they can't run any more time off, and mm-hmm. Cameron Dicker does kick it through the end zone. So that's where we stand. How about this? Monty, do you want to give us an update of everything that's gone on? And then we'll end up figuring out what's going on here in the Seahawks-Chargers game.
1: Yeah.
0: And the Chiefs just get a gain of 1 here. So it'll be 2nd down and 9.
1: Yeah, we'll start with the game that started it all today, this morning in London. Colts outscoring the Commanders 30-13. Jonathan Taylor, 20 carries, 95 yards, and 2 touchdowns. Commanders lost Marcus Mariota to a knee injury, but the NFL Network did report that he aggravated his MCL injury and is going to have tests done, but there is hope that Jaden Daniels will be back next week. The Patriots defeated the Bills 29-26. Rams came back to take down the Eagles 24-20. Matthew Stafford did not throw any touchdown passes. He threw for 316 yards and 2 interceptions. Puka Nacua comes back, 9 catches, 125 yards. Eagles also lost running back Saquon Barkley early in the game to a hamstring injury. The Cowboys had to come alive in the second half to take down the Texans 34-30. Yes, Houston is still looking for their first win of the season. Bears roll past the Jets 23-12. Kyle Manungai had 30 carries, 146 yards, and 2 touchdowns, but the Jets got an interception. So, you know, little victories. Jaguars outscored the Bengals 22-17. Jamar Chase was ruled out after a face mask with a concussion. Giants ended.
0: Go ahead. Give the score.
1: The game with the pick six and beat the Cardinals 36-24.
0: So now it's 3rd and 8 for the Chiefs. Raiders have no timeouts. Minute 35.
1: Ooh.
0: I would not throw the ball. I would run the ball here.
2: You should, Dan. Yes. But you know Kansas City is going to throw the ball here.
0: Correct.
1: Why? that was a terrible snap.
2: Yes.
1: And he throws, watch
2: it be a touchdown or something.
1: Interception. Oh.
2: Yes.
0: Well,
2: Raiders got a chance.
0: And fittingly enough, in the Chargers-Seahawks game, Sam Darnold slid and then was hit with a personal foul call. He was just trying to stay in bounds, and a late hit was called, and now it's a fresh set of downs. The Chargers have used one of their timeouts, so they still have the two-minute warning here. It's 2:02 left and two timeouts. All is not lost, but they did lose yardage, and they kept this drive alive. But a hit to the head of Sam Darnold on the slide ends up costing the Chargers 15 yards, and the Broncos just missed a long field goal.
2: Wow. These games are coming down to the wire.
1: The Raiders have it. Let's see.
2: Ooh, they're going to have to go a long way. Well, all he needs a field goal, though, so.
1: Yeah.
0: But they're going to start it at their own half-yard line.
1: Yeah. It's going to be tough. It's going to be tough. It wasn't tough for the Ravens earlier today. They had an easy win over the Titans, 24-18. Derrick Henry, 23 carries, 73 yards, and a touchdown. And the Packers held on 17-14 against the Buccaneers, which, by the way, Baker Mayfield, who has a dislocated thumb, he's expected to be sidelined anywhere from 3 to 6 weeks. It's just going to depend when he's able to grip the ball once again. And Lions and star tight end Sam LaPorta have broken off contract talks, and barring a significant breakthrough, he is set to be a free agent in 2027. When it comes to the NLDS, we were watching it live. Brewers walked it off against the Padres 4-3. They take a 2-0 lead in the series. It's a best of five. Still to come, Braves and Dodgers. That's going to be game two, and you can catch all the action on FS1, and that starts in about 25 minutes, 8 p.m. Eastern time.
0: All right, so here's where it stands. The Seahawks on their first down play, because there was 2:02 left, felt they could pass the ball. Two-minute warning was going to stop the clock. Yep. They said, all right, we'll throw it to A.J. Barner. Incomplete, so it'll be second down and 10, but now likelihood of Seattle passing the ball now would be very slim in this scenario. Up 7 in that game against the Chargers. The Chiefs are up on the Raiders by 3. The Raiders have no timeouts. They're facing a 2nd and 2 at their own 8.5-yard line. So they're going to need to get about 55, 60 more yards. And Trey Tucker had the ball in his hands, but it just slipped through. So it'll be a 3rd down and 2. Here's where you got to get the first down here. So you got to get your fresh set of downs, but you don't have a ton of time, but there's still a minute. Mm-hmm. If you wanted to do something quick just to make sure you get the first down, you can. You just may not be able to get out of bounds in that scenario.
2: Oh, yeah. Right now, you just said it, Dan. You got to get a fresh set of downs. So you got to get the first down here. Hurry up. Have two plays called in the huddle. Be ready to go. This is what quarterbacks dream of. You're inside your 10. You got the ball last with a chance to go tie the game up and win the game. So let's see what Kirk can do.
0: So the Chiefs ended up having 9 guys within 5 yards of the line of scrimmage in that scenario.
2: Yeah.
0: As a defense, you know that they need the first down, but you also know that the running of the clock is your friend. How do you defend that in a way where, yeah, you don't want them to get the first down, but you can't let them have a big play either. So maybe just getting a first down is the lesser of two evils. How do you look at that?
2: Yeah, this is tough. Obviously, it's 3rd and 2. You don't want them to get the first down, but they're going to have 2 downs to get it anyway. So in my opinion, the time is more on your side here than giving up the first down.
0: And there was a procedure penalty, so it's half the distance. So now it's 3rd and 6 for the Raiders to get to. And they do get it to Michael Mayer. He's tackled in bounds, first down, but the clock now continues to run. This is an interesting setup here. You want to get to about the 40-yard line of Kansas City, so you're still about 45 yards away. But you have plenty of time, which Kirk Cousins was able to spike it in that situation. And I think that's probably a good use of the spike.
2: Yeah, plenty of time here. You got to get a chunk play at some point. So, you know, obviously you're going to try to work the sidelines, but Kansas City knows that. So in my opinion, I would just try to get as many yards as I can right now. I mean, we saw the Ravens last week with 7 seconds, right? So it doesn't take a lot of time.
0: The Chargers used their second timeout on after a short carry by Emmanuel Wilson. So it'll be 3rd and 8. For the Seahawks, the 2nd and 10 for the Raiders ends up flying over the head of Coby White. So it's going to be a 3rd down situation for Kirk Cousins. 43 seconds now in that game. If you're Seattle here, do you run the football to make the Chargers use that final timeout? Do you, I would throw the ball. I'll just say it. I think I would be aggressive and try to throw the ball in this situation and plan that your defense can actually get a stop here on third and eight.
2: Oh, 100% I would try to throw it here, Dan. I mean, it doesn't, yeah, there you go. They're throwing it. Oh, he got sacked. We got the Chargers got a chance, Monty. You thought it was over early. It's still a chance.
1: Yeah. Okay. I know there's still time on the clock, fellas, and I appreciate it that there's no reason for me to feel that the Chargers can make magic happen because they've made no magic happen in the first 3 weeks.
0: So Darnold sacked at his 40-yard line. Michael Dixon will come on to punt. The pressure came quick. He never saw it coming from his right side. The Raiders in that scenario now facing a fourth and three. The problem is, after the most recent completion, clock ended up running. If this is an incomplete pass on this play for the Raiders, that would maybe be the best case scenario for them, because the clock would stop.
2: Yes.
0: And here now you're down to 22 seconds, and it does look like it was an incomplete pass.
2: Yeah.
0: The Seahawks punt is away in Seattle, and the Chargers wait for a fair catch. So they'll have it first and 10 at their own 10.5-yard line, 7-point game. And you'd have to think if the Chargers score, they're going to go for two.
2: Absolutely.
0: Justin Herbert in this game had a 4th and 7 backed up in his own end zone and threw it to Quentin Johnston, and they got 40 yards on the big play and allowed them to get within a touchdown.
1: Because it's already happened doesn't make me feel good that it can happen again. Because it already happened.
0: Lightning won't strike twice, you know? Is what you're saying?
1: Yes.
0: 4th and 10 for the Raiders. And they do convert with 32 seconds left. Ashton Jeanty gets out of bounds, make it with 31 seconds left. So the Raiders stay alive as Mike Gonzalez, our Raiders fan, is
1: having a heart attack,
0: living and breathing with every moment here for the Raiders. So there's still hope. Chargers have a minute 42.
2: That's a lot
0: they
2: of time.
0: Yeah, they could do a lot, including run the ball, which is what they just did up the middle. And I believe that was Kamani Vidal with the first down carry. And so the Chargers now get a first down, get a little bit of breathing room, actually just short. So it's 2nd down and 1. Time is ticking, though, because the Chargers don't have any timeouts.
2: The Raiders here need a chunk play. He's trying it, but did they get a flag? No. But they need about 30 yards to give themselves at least a chance to try to tie this game up. 2nd and 10 with 25 seconds left in that game.
0: I think the Chargers would be willing to be like, all right, we can, if need be, let's just get to the 50-yard line and throw this one up. But they don't seem in much of a hurry, as Aronde Gadsden was able to get a big catch. But now Herbert was stripped on a pressure, and it was recovered by Seattle. There is a flag on the play.
2: Mm-hmm.
0: Going back to Las Vegas, as we jump back and forth between these two games, the Raiders now facing a 2nd and 10, and the penalty was on the Chargers, so the game in Seattle will be over. As for what's happening in Las Vegas, Trey Tucker with a catch to midfield. Kirk Cousins running the best that he can. He's trying. He is trying.
2: Can't believe you, Dan.
0: Midfield with 10 seconds left. Now you just need one catch. Out of bounds.
2: I said 30 yards. What was that? That was about 22? What was that?
0: Yeah.
2: 22, 20? Yeah, about, let's see if he caught it.
0: Yep. Doesn't even matter because they already ran a play, right? So it doesn't matter if he caught it or not. Yeah. It did look like it bounced.
1: It may have been incomplete. Absolutely bounced.
0: But the Raiders. How about that? The Chiefs don't get a call and the Raiders do. Exactly. What a day.
1: Exactly.
0: Oh, my goodness.
2: Exactly.
0: Andy Reid's like, well, you know, why isn't anybody reviewing this?
2: Hey, he is living up to his nickname. He is the Big Red right now.
0: Yeah.
2: Angry.
0: Yeah, the ball did bounce.
2: Yep.
0: By the way, the officials in the Seahawks-Chargers game have, it's not over yet. Kirk Cousins now pressured and now ends up throwing an interception, but there's a flag on the play. If it's a defensive penalty, this would allow the Raiders a fresh set of downs.
1: And the reaction doesn't seem like it's good for the Chiefs. They're not acting like the game's over.
2: Right.
0: Well, a penalty on the Chiefs could put the Raiders at a field goal range.
2: Yes.
0: Patrick Mahomes is wondering what's happening. Chris Jones is wondering what's happening.
2: Big Red's wondering what's happening.
0: Because right now the referees are talking. It's a 30-27 Chiefs lead on the Raiders, and there's 1 second left on the clock. And so the penalty that comes down will be on the Raiders for a legal shift.
2: That's it.
0: And the penalty is declined. And now Sam Darnold ends up taking a knee.
2: Wow.
0: And so will we. The Seahawks win and survive, and the Chiefs win and survive. What a week four. He's Kerry Rhodes, the All-Pro. That's Monty Bolaños. I'm Dan Beyer. It's End Zone Radio, presented by Underdog on Fox Sports Radio.
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8: 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I'm Dan Beyer. He's Kerry Rhodes. That's Monty Bolaños. We exhale from week four as it's time now for our week four MVPs.
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12: 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Drops back. Goes right. Now he tosses it left for conversion. And the Patriots score on the two-point conversion. Woo-hoo-hoo. And they have taken the lead over Buffalo.
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13: 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Pitt. Squirms in for the touchdown. Touchdown Bears. The mighty man. Mighty Manungai.
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14: 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Fires middle of the field. The ball's going to be caught. The tackle is made. Where's the mark? He didn't get there. He didn't get there. The Jags stop him on fourth down.
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18: Ward again. Throws it. Oh. Complete the tape. The tape put it on the ground at the 35-yard line. It's recovered by Malachi Starks. And the Ravens steal one back from the Titans.
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19: 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Lamb! 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CeeDee Lamb! 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
20: 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Stays on his feet. 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
23: 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Deebo Samuel backpedaling into the end zone.
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40: News Radio. I'm Rob Martier. The United States has removed all of its B-1 bombers from an airbase in the United Kingdom following security concerns over a suspected terror plot. The Pentagon says about a dozen bombers stationed at RAF Fairford have returned to the U.S. but remain ready for combat missions. The move follows the arrest of six suspects accused of plotting an attack on the base, with U.K. officials saying there are strong indications Iran was involved. An intense search is underway for six people missing in the crash of a medical evacuation jet off the coast of Massachusetts. In a morning update, Coast Guard officials declined to speculate on what caused the crash. Search and recovery crews found a debris field last night in the waters near Nantucket. The Coast Guard says it searched roughly 2,800 square miles over the last 2 days. A child is dead after being stabbed several times as she walked along a sidewalk on Chicago's South Side. Jennifer Kuiper with more.
41: 7-year-old Eddie Marie Hernandez Chacon was enjoying a sunny fall Saturday afternoon when Chicago police say she was stabbed in the back several times by a woman she did not know. It happened near a barber shop where William Smith works and tells NBC Chicago he heard others yelling.
42: That's the lady that did it. She's trying to run. She's trying to get away.
41: Police say bystanders detained the woman. The suspect was taken into custody after receiving treatment at a local hospital for injuries sustained while being detained. An investigation is underway. I'm Jennifer Kuiper.
0: A team of pups are helping clean up waterways in Westchester that supply drinking water to New York City. New York's Department of Environmental Protection has started recruiting dogs to help sniff out invasive species in the Titicus Reservoir. So far, the pack of three are trained to detect 14 different invasive species. Experts say the dogs have a keen sense of smell that works better than some modern technology in finding these non-native animals. Rob Bartier, NBC News Radio.
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